0: Parliament yesterday. It's been sent to an 8-week Senate inquiry for further scrutiny amid concern from the Coalition, Greens and Crossbench that the changes don't go far enough. Anthony Albanese says he believes the reforms strike the right balance.
1: I'm not against someone having a punt on a Saturday. What I'm against is problem gambling, which overwhelmingly, by the way, overwhelmingly is poker machines, which is, of course, regulated by the states.
0: Independent Senator David Pocock says the government's changes to aged care assessments don't do enough to protect older Australians. The government is moving to improve its integrated assessment tool, which uses algorithms to help determine the level of at-home support older Australians receive. But it's been criticised for lacking human oversight. Senator Pocock says the government should have learnt lessons about automated systems following the robo-debt scandal.
2: I find it astounding after the Robo-Debt Royal Commission that had very clear recommendations for, one, the need for overarching legislation when it comes to automated decision-making, and two, some sort of independent body that can actually look at these algorithms and determine if they're working, what's gone into them. We have neither of those things.
0: There are calls for National Cabinet to harmonise ambulance billing nationally as consumers get hit with bill shocks around the country. Alison Branley reports.
3: Ambulance billing varies widely nationally, with Queensland and Tasmania making it free for residents and other states having a maze of discounts and carve-outs. Private health insurance coverage also varies between policies, and some don't cover those treated at the scene. Consumers Health Forum of Australia Chief Executive Elizabeth Devaney says too many patients are getting surprise bills.
4: Well, we'd love to see National Cabinet tackle this and agree to have some kind of uniformity across the country.
3: The federal government declined to comment.
0: Victorian soccer fans will have plenty of options to catch the Socceroos play Egypt this weekend, with pubs, bars and live sites open through the night across Melbourne. Ethan Seidemann reports.
5: Venues broadcasting the 4am kickoff have been granted automatic approval to stay open all night, with last drinks an hour after the match ends. Publicans say preparations are already underway, with extra security being brought in for the occasion. Fans wanting to soak up the atmosphere without heading to a pub or bar can catch the match on the big screen at Fed Square or head to the Rectangular Stadium live site where there's a free breakfast on offer. Extra train services and 8 tram shuttles will run into the city in the early hours, and police say they'll have extra patrols out to respond to any antisocial behaviour, including the lighting of flares.
0: To the weather now. There's a severe weather warning for damaging winds in parts of East Gippsland, the northeast and west and south Gippsland districts. For the state, cloudy with scattered showers over southern and mountain districts, isolated showers about the north, gusty showers and thunderstorms about the exposed coasts, possibly severe with damaging winds about the southwest coast. For Melbourne, cloudy, a very high chance of showers becoming less likely this evening, with a top today of 15. Tomorrow, a shower or two and 13 degrees then. Right now in Melbourne, it's 12 degrees. ABC News.
6: Tammy Shipley believed someone was out to hurt her. She's put under 24-hour surveillance, and then something strange happens.
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10: 5 past 10, 774 AM. I guess so. I wonder what's on 774 FM. I think it goes that high, doesn't it? Just thinking of the call signs I know, they're all down in the double digits, the low hundreds. There you go. Maybe someone can tell me if there is anything there. Hey, what if I told you there is an exhibition at the State Library that has first edition iconic novels there? I'm talking Jane Austen, Agatha Christie, but an exhibition that also has a real life plague scab. Jane Austen, Agatha Christie, and a plague scab together at last. The State Library is going to tell us exactly what that is all about and how you have an exhibition, why they are in any way connected. And if you're a fan of any of those things, I imagine you're not a fan of the plague scab, but the other stuff, then you'll be very interested in this. I think it's exactly the kind of exhibition that a library is there to do. So I look forward to that. And we'll be talking about that after 10:30. But now it is time for the wrap. So if you want to launch in with our wrappers to any of the stuff we've been talking about, I mean, there's been a bit of stuff going on in state politics, hasn't there? 1300 222 774. Now is the time to call. There is room on the lines. 1300 222 774. Ask your question, make your point. Throw it in the mix. or the mixer, as the case may be, 1300 222 774, and you can even add a bit of Fed polls if you really want to. I don't even know if we need it today. But gambling ad reform, that's been interesting. But yes, big bills, royal commissions, more redeeming. I imagine some of that will come up. 1300 222 774, 1300 222 774. It's now 7 minutes past 10.
7: It's a wrap.
11: The fish rots from the head. The principal contractor is the head. And if the body is...

0: expected Moira to apologise to Matthew.
1: That's a wrap.
2: This government and the PM have a problem with gambling. They're captured by lobbyists.
3: Specific question.
4: Do you guys want to be careful? You're going to get run over here.
5: There's no way to wrap this up in 5 minutes.
6: Well, we're not going to wrap it up in 5 minutes. We're going to have it in about 20 or so. Emma Dawson is Executive Director of the Chifley Research Centre. Have a guess which party that is connected to. And Colleen Harkin, Director of Education at the Institute of Public Affairs. Have a guess which party she's connected to. Hello, ladies.
7: Good morning
6: Welcome.
7: To you both.
6: Good Colleen, morning. Have you joined One Nation yet?
7: Yes.
6: Officially?
7: Yes.
6: When did you do it?
7: I'm a card-carrying member.
6: Have you got the card here?
7: No.
4: I haven't actually received
7: I
6: don't know what colour it is.
4: It's been orange, wouldn't it?
7: I'll show it to you when I receive it. Yeah, no, I have. And I, you know, for what it's worth, it is worth putting in the context that my resignation of the Liberal Party went, you know, into the media, and I did not send it to the media. My resignation was sent privately to the executive, and somebody on the executive put it in the media. And that is in of itself part of the problematic culture that exists in the party that no one should have known. Do you know what I mean? Like, it's a private matter, and
6: but you've spoken about it publicly, and you're no longer a member now. So
7: no, but I'm saying before I resigned, put my email in, and within 30 minutes it was printed in full in the Herald Sun by somebody on the executive. Right. So my comment about that is that it's an own goal. You know, it created a whole lot of conversation that didn't need to be had. I could have just got an email back that said, okay, thanks, see you later.
4: I think that's a bit disingenuous, Colleen.
7: It
4: would have come out. You know, you've been a public face of the party in many ways, not least here on the radio every couple of weeks. So I'm not surprised. It would have got into the press. I understand what you're saying. You didn't leak it. Somebody else did. But it was, you know, it was always
7: It was in full in the Herald Sun before I'd even told my family.
6: I just would have thought that of all the things you could point to in the Liberal Party that have to do with infighting and perhaps lack of propriety in the way people are treating each other, this would just not be on the list.
7: Correct. Correct. I agree.
6: Yeah.
7: Yeah.
6: Is this your main issue?
7: No. No.
6: I don't mean your resignation thing.
7: Yeah,
6: I
7: just mean No, my reason is more policy-based.
6: Which policies specifically are you?
7: Well, for example,
4: because I can't identify any.
7: Well,
4: policies.
7: For example, they do wax and wane a bit. For example, I have a great interest in education, and I don't see any genuine commitment to dealing with what's going on in the education system, either in terms of teacher work conditions or the curriculum or academic standards. And I genuinely believe that education is the foundation of a nation and the future. And we've got real problems in our schools.
6: So, what's One Nation's education policy?
7: Well, I'm. It is being framed, and I'm very supportive of the scenario about dealing with academic results, dealing with teacher conditions. It is the job of a teacher now is absolutely impossible.
6: Agreed.
7: They cannot do it, and
6: parents are largely to blame for it. Frankly, I'm talking about my generation.
7: Yeah, correct. Parents are pretty extremely demanding, but that's also because the framework exists that says every child is entitled to individual learning programs. It's a physical impossibility for teachers to do that. And there's a lot of ideology that's in the curriculum that is not focusing on core standards. So, you know, in Australia, like almost half of our 15-year-olds don't meet minimum benchmarks in literacy and numeracy. That's a real problem for the country going forward.
6: So I understand the criticism. I still just don't know what.
7: Oh, there's a lot. I mean, you know, I could talk ad nauseum about what needs to be done.
6: But what makes you think One Nation's the vehicle that will do anything for that?
7: Because they already have a view that is that I'm aligned with. They already have a broad view.
6: Which is what?
7: That what has to happen is a streamed down or a slimmed down curriculum that actually focuses on core principles, core material in literacy and numeracy, to return parental rights in terms of what content kids are exposed to before they do it.
6: Parental rights.
4: To me that just sounds like throwing fuel on the fire. We've just admitted that a big part of the problem is parents and their expectations and their demands. So if you're then going to say, well, our policy is to let parents set the
7: you can't do it. You can't, and this is the issue, you can't do any one thing in isolation. So say, for example, you can't give teachers a pay rise but still demand the same workplace conditions from them. You have to address it all. The education system needs a full overhaul, and part of that is dealing

0: with who's in the, you know, 16% of all six-year-old kids in classroom of six, are on NDIS.
1: Yeah, look, these
0: it's impossible. So you can't, you have to actually unpick what is a school for, who is it for, what is a teacher's job. And you have to do the hard decisions about saying we cannot keep going down this path.
1: I would be delighted to see a well thought out, well constructed, evidence based, informed policy from One Nation to attack some of these issues, Colleen. And maybe when you join, you can become their education policy lead.
0: But I'd be very happy.
1: But
0: to do that.
1: I doubt very much that, based on what One Nation's got out there already on everything that Pauline Hanson has told us, on what little she's given us around her policy positions, that they're the ones that going to fix the education system. And for a start, she wants to cut government spending by $90 billion a year. We only spend $50 billion on education.
0: No, that's not correct. If you put state and federal budgets together, it is more than defence in
1: She's talking about the federal
0: budget. But if you put state and federal together, the budget is extraordinary. Excuse me, it's more than doubled in the last 10 years and our results are going backwards.
2: But what's the theory here to slash spending on education and improve the education system?
0: No, it's actually where does the money go and what's it used for?
2: Yeah, but if you're still committing to cutting it.
0: Yeah, but this is the issue. Money's not the problem. There is a wash of money. But what happens in a classroom is an impossible job. Kids who, look, for example, our behaviour of kids in classrooms is one of the worst in the world. 71st out of 80 in the OECD in terms of discipline. And
1: so we're going to bring back the strap?
0: Culture. That's absurd. That's an absurd situation.
1: But
0: what a teacher needs to be able to do is say, for example, immediately you won't have all of your lunchtime. They can't even do that. So if a kid misbehaves, the teacher has to sit down and do what they call restorative practices, and then the onus is on the teacher to sit down and record all of that, to have a meeting with the other kid who is involved in things. And the meanwhile, the other 24 kids in the class are not doing their learning, right?
1: So we could spend all time on education.
0: I
2: don't want to talk about that forever, but there are just two little tensions I notice here. One is, you mentioned things like a lot of kids are on NDIS and that takes up a lot of time of teachers and so on. Well, that's a federal government thing. There's nothing you're going to be able to do in a One Nation policy at the state level.
0: You have to be able to dovetail them. You have to be able to work with...
2: What does that mean?
0: If you've got a good education minister, they can just say, we're just not going to subscribe to this.
2: Subscribe to what?
0: So what you have, an education minister has the authority to make decisions about what is in the curriculum and how the state education
2: that's
0: program
2: got nothing
0: is
2: to do with
0: run.
2: NDIS kids
0: well,
2: in
0: it
2: classrooms.
0: Does, because you could say that, for example, and I'm not spruiking One Nation policy here, don't get me wrong.
2: Yeah, yeah.
0: I'm just saying from my perspective that you could say that any one classroom will only have, for example, one child on NDIS.
2: But what do you do then when there are more kids than...
0: Where do the rest of them go? So you create other schools, you create other environments. I'm not suggesting that there's no place for people, right?
2: Yeah.
0: But you cannot have four or five or six kids in any one classroom that are on individual learning programs.
2: Okay.
0: It's physically impossible.
2: The other tension I notice is you don't like the individual stuff, but you do then want to hand over a lot of parental rights to object to things. Now, that sounds more like individuation to me.
0: No, so that is, for example, in terms of gender identity, climate change stuff. The stats on kids suffering from climate anxiety is enormous, for example.
2: Yeah.
0: And so parents have a right to know what is the content that their kid's going to receive that has a risk factor to it of their child getting really seriously anxious.
2: So that's a version of safetyism, isn't it?
0: Correct. That's
2: meant to be a woke kind of idea.
0: Well, there's a lot of... Parents would be very surprised about some of the stuff that's in the curriculum and that they don't know that their child is being exposed to.
2: Okay. Let's leave education there because we haven't even started what we're meant to talk about. It's 16 minutes past 10. Emma Dawson, Executive Director of the Chifley Research Centre. Colleen Harkin. I mean, it's just so interesting everything that Colleen's involved in at the moment. Director of Education, Institute of Public Affairs, card-carrying member of One Nation. That is a quote.
1: Hasn't got the card yet,
3: haven't got the card yet.
2: Can we please talk about Big Build? Emma, here is Jacinta Allen. She's been prevailed upon to call the Royal Commission into this, and she doesn't want to do it, and here's how she's framing that.
4: We have had a Royal Commission in this country, and it did not change the culture. It went after workers, it went after workers' wages, it cost tens of millions of dollars, it took years. It didn't change the culture.
2: So it's all about cultural change. We do read this morning that there are Labor MPs that are saying, can we please just do this Royal Commission, it needs to happen. And if we don't do it, it'll be a Liberal One Nation Royal Commission. Mm. What do you think, Anna?
1: I think that's a valid concern. The Royal Commission that the Premier's referring to there was the Royal Commission into Unions back in 2014, kicked off by Tony Abbott. It did cost $46 million. It did only find one case of criminal wrongdoing. It was, in my view, a bit of a so-called witch hunt. I don't think that that's what we're talking about now. And I'm on the record as saying I think we're a bit Royal Commission happy in this country. Whenever there's a big problem, we throw a Royal Commission at it, and then people shove it off to the side.
2: It's the way we show that we're serious.
1: That's right. Yeah. And I think a lot of it's performative. In this instance, I think we've reached the point where you can't resist it anymore. And I think the concerns being expressed by that anonymous Labor MP are valid, that if it's not set up now and the terms of reference aren't set in a way that ensures that we look beyond the union movement, because, you know, the reports into what's happened on the big build include a lot more than just union malfeasance. There are, you know, contractors and suppliers and all kinds of people involved in corrupt activity, it would appear, allegedly. And so if we don't grasp the nettle now, then I think it is likely that an incoming One Nation Liberal coalition government might set up another witch hunt style Royal Commission that isn't going to get to the bottom of this widespread cultural rot that seems to be in the building industries. So while I'm sympathetic to the argument, and I actually think the big build overall has been a very good thing for the state. We've got more schools, we've got more hospitals, we've got better transport links, we're investing in the future. There is sufficient evidence and sufficient concern in the community, well-placed concern, I think, that it is time to say, look, we can't keep just hoping this will go away. It's not going to go away. And if we want to get to the bottom of what are deep cultural problems that go way beyond the unions, and let's remember most workers are not involved, most workers just go to work and do their job, then I think it's time to say, okay, we've got to take a proper look at it.
2: So, Colleen, Jacinta Allen's argument is, well, Royal Commission's pointless, we've had them, et cetera, et cetera. The culture needs to change. Here's what we've done that actually does matter. We've beefed up police powers. Mm. They've made 90 charges or made 90, I can't remember, I think it was charges. So in other words, this stuff's happening, play on. If that's true, now you feel free to say that's not true, but explain why. But if that's true, what else would you do?
0: I think the issue here is who has jurisdiction and over what. I would normally sort of say a Royal Commission is a waste of time and money because, you know, usually you want to know the answer before you even start it. Mm. but in this situation, you know, even the police are sort of saying they can't investigate properly because people are fearful of coming forward. And that they actually don't have the power to investigate some of this stuff. The other thing that I think is not...
2: What power don't they have? I'm interested in this aspect.
1: Right. No one's been able to tell me what.
2: Because I've heard the police say this, but I don't actually know what it means.
1: No, neither do I.
0: Well, I think also part of the problem here is that it's not illegal to say, you know, when we get that contract that we need 25 extra, you know, very well-paid people to work on a project. There's, you know, if you actually helicopter up and you look at what's going on or allegedly going on, it's not actually illegal, as far as I'm not a lawyer, but as far as I can tell, if you get the contract and you say, well, these are our, you know, we need 1,000 people on site rather than 500.
1: That's a contract negotiation, but let's you know, but that's not.
0: That is the allegation about a lot of the blowouts is that it is, you know, unnecessary, if we can use that word, employment arrangements.
1: I think so. I've read the David Hayward report that was commissioned by the unions to sort of push back against Jeffrey Watson's $15 billion figure. And I've got a lot of respect for David Hayward. He's a very independent and seasoned academic. And I think he makes some good points in that report. You know, the $15 billion was sort of a guesswork figure, and there are a lot of other reasons that the costs blew out. But The point, you can't just say it's not exactly. Yeah. It's where the money's going. It's who's involved. It's the intimidation tactics. Those things are illegal. You know, if a contract negotiation is one thing, but but threatening people. And,
0: for sure.
1: And I think this is the point, this is where I get stuck with the Premier when she says she's not sure why people haven't gone to the police if they've got evidence. I know why they haven't gone to the police.
0: Like,
1: because you're worried about your family. You know?
0: Correct.
1: So it is becoming an endemic, but it's not new. It's come to the fore because we've spent a lot of money on public infrastructure over the last decade. And what that has done has revealed some real problems in the industry that have been there for a decade.
2: This is the question for Labor, though, Emma, isn't it?
0: Mm-hmm.
2: Because even if I just go by that smattering of texts I might get from people who are not Labor fans, their argument seems to be, no, this isn't an event. This is a phenomenon. This is in the DNA. This is just what Labor is. They've always got these relationships. They always apologise for them or cover up or move on. They're always deeply incurious about exactly what's going on, and that's what we've seen here. The revelations are about the government kind of not really wanting to know and perhaps not looking at places they should. Is this an endemic Labor Party problem?
1: No, it's an endemic political problem. I don't think – I think the difference between the two parties is that Labor does things and builds things, and that when you do take on that kind of economic risk and investment, then you are more likely to come up against these structural problems. I don't think it's fair to say this is who Labor is. I think that
2: the relationship with the CFMEU and the nature of...
1: The nature of the union movement and the nature of the union movement's relationship with and to the Labor Party is another question. The Labor Party was formed as the political wing of the union movement originally.
2: So this is the nature of it, right? If that's the way that union
1: It's the
2: behaves.
1: Industry, right? And it's not just the Labor-aligned parts of the industry. A lot of the construction companies, the businesses that are involved in tendering for these, these are large businesses. They're not Labor aligned. A lot of them are politically, you know, opposed to the Labor Party. It's not a Labor culture, is what I'm saying. It's an industry culture.
0: Federal legislation that was passed just the other day actually gives a carve out to be able to discriminate to give contracts to union work, right? So that creates the scenario where there's the ability to have preferential treatment to unions, which has the, you know, the absolute likely risk of Victorianising Australia.
1: So we
0: and
1: can
0: the way
1: get we can get into
0: around.
1: A deep conversation about what cultural and structural problems drive this corruption. I could start talking about the shareholder culture, the demands of business, of capital, and what drives lowest common denominator outcomes. To say that putting in place in procurement policies a requirement that workers are either unionised or have the same conditions fought for by unions is actually the basis of having a Labor government that protects workers in the first place. Those things being corrupted, absolutely unacceptable. But this idea that it's all down to union culture, it's all down to Labor culture, a lot of it is to do with the way that our financial system works, the way that our business ecosystem is set up, and that cultural problem is not of the Labor Party.
2: But if the allegation is that the Labor government didn't want to know, was warned and didn't want to know, that's a Labor problem.
1: So who's made that allegation?
2: Well, that's what's come out in the reporting over the weekend. There were warnings going back as far as 2022.
1: Yeah. But again,
2: in 2024, when this broke, the response of the Premier is all a surprise.
1: Who's warning whom? What were the warnings? We don't like what.
0: But you could.
1: Is the allegation that someone went to Jacinta Allen or wrote to Jacinta Allen and said this is specifically going on, and she put that letter in the bin. I don't think that's what we're talking about.
2: So you don't
1: think
2: there's been an incuriosity here?
1: I don't think that incuriosity is the right word, Waleed. I think it's. There may be some when you're in the throes of running a state and doing big investments, a kind of inability to get to that granular level of detail. Who knows?
0: But the point I'm making is
1: you can't just say they're looking away and that's Labor culture.
0: But how could
1: that's
0: you have
1: nonsense.
0: A project that financially, even if you just look at the fiscal responsibility, how could you have a project that is so over budget and no one's digging deeper to find out why?
1: Because we're spending a lot of money on very expensive things that previous governments in living memory have not really done in this state. And I think the outcomes will be the main thing that's remembered in 50 years' time. But I'm not defending people turning away from corruption or overlooking reports of illegal behaviour. That is clearly unacceptable.
2: And you do want a Royal Commission.
1: That's why I kicked off by saying, yes, it's time to look into this. What I'm rejecting is the idea that is often perpetuated by those on the opposite side of politics, that this is all due down to Labor or union culture and their thugs. The vast majority of members of unions are actually women in the care professions.
2: I don't think anyone's denying that. I think they're talking about a very specific.
1: We are, and that's why I'm saying it's an industry-specific culture, not a thing that is endemic to Labor as a party or Labor as a movement.
2: 27 minutes past 10, we are running rapidly out of time. Emma Dawson, Executive Director of the Chifley Research Centre, Colleen Harkin, Director of Education at the Institute of Public Affairs, and now card-carrying member of One Nation. This makes talking about the Liberal Party a little less fun now, Colleen.
1: It does, actually,
2: So, Moira Deeming. The Liberal Party will make a decision on her tonight at 6:30 p.m. When I say on her, I mean her membership of the party. Now we're hearing that she's going to turn around and sue again about something else. This is after the allegations, the criminal allegations that the police kind of dismissed. This is a party that cannot stop suing itself and attacking each other in all sorts of ways.
1: You want to talk about a cultural problem in a party?
0: Moira's in court right now. There was a 9:30 hearing for an injunction on that meeting tonight, and it has been adjourned to this afternoon. So it'll be interesting to see. I don't know how the court would have jurisdiction over this, because the Liberal Party constitution is very clear about the powers of the executive. They have fairly significant reserve powers, and this is essentially a member-to-member issue. So I'm not sure how the Supreme Court will have jurisdiction over this. It'll be interesting to see if it says it does. And then the executive will meet, presumably if it goes ahead, to meet tonight to decide what to do. I've obviously been, intimately involved in all of this sort of stuff in the past, and the trouble is that it will probably continue, because even if they decide to disendorse Moira, she still is a sitting member of parliament. Mm. She has parliamentary privilege until November. And it does stem from, where's the consistency of the application of rules in that, I don't want to revisit John Pesutto, but he effectively did the same thing, made a false allegation, wouldn't apologise, a year and a half in court, and then gave him $1.5 million. So Moira still has quite a significant level of support within the party. There's lots of people who would like to see her
2: tonight?
0: Go. Well, what will happen is that the 18 people on the executive will meet. She'll be given 10 minutes to state her case. And then she'll leave the room and it will be discussion and
2: emotion. Is there only one solution here? Or one outcome, I should say?
0: Well, if I was still on executive, I would think not. I think there are multiple, ways out of this. I'm not sure that will be the pathway that they pursue. But, it will go to a vote and there are 18 people there and it'll just be majority. It has to be three quarters.
2: So you're not prepared to predict?
0: Not really. I have a view.
2: But I just assume.
1: I think that they're going to kick her out. I mean, they have had enough of this. And, this goes to what happens to the Liberal Party when it starts pre-selecting people that really aren't of its tribe, that really don't understand its politics, that don't understand its
0: values.
1: Talking
0: political.
1: Political.
0: I think policy should be considered aligned with the Liberal Party. Well, I think you're talking about political experience.
1: I'm talking about her inability to understand politics and how politics works, and that she's joining a party and joining a caucus. But I also think that some of her views are on the extreme end of what most traditional Labor Liberal Party voters would support, but there's a growing number of quite fundamentalist views coming into the Liberal Party, and I think it's one of the reasons.
0: But I don't think that's got anything to do with today.
1: Well, it's what goes back to
2: the thing that is remarkable
1: to
2: me about the Victorian Liberal Party is, I've said this before, so apologies for repeating, but they're not fighting over ideas.
0: No.
2: At the federal level, definitely what happened. You see the factions line up over big ideas, and that's a problem.
1: Yep.
2: But it's something.
1: Yep.
2: This is just,
1: and that's why people in Victoria are absolutely fed up with politics across the board. It's why people are going, like Colleen's going to One Nation, because the Liberal Party's fighting amongst itself over personal issues, suing each other in court. Labor's fighting with its own movement to try and defend the indefensible on what should be nothing but a good news story for Victoria.
0: And just for the record, the the part that I'm still involved with is the Pesutto case at the Supreme Court about the $1.5 million. That will continue. But it had nothing to do with Moira and John. That was about governance and fiduciary responsibility.
1: And everyone out there's eyes glaze over. Oh, but it's, you know, why are they not talking about us?
0: Absolutely. And so that's the frustration with people is about who are they and what are they
1: doing. There's also a fair degree of narcissism involved, let me say. Like, you know, call me old-fashioned, but I like politicians that go into public life in the betterment of other people, not in pursuit of their own, you know, their own personal profile. And I think there's a point at which too many people are making more money in politics than they ever could.
2: You have to go back to Aristotle.
0: And then again, this should have all been behind closed doors.
2: Colleen, you know, very quickly, who's going to lead One Nation?
0: Oh, I can't tell.
1: Colleen is. Colleen is going to be the Cory Bernardi of Victorian politics. You watch. At least she's got some policy
2: isn't
1: ideas.
2: It remarkable isn't it remarkable that a party with no leader
0: has got so
2: is
0: much.
2: Surging.
0: I agree.
1: We'll see how it plays out.
2: Now, you have to share something cultural, please.
1: Can I be, you've already talked about this on the show this week, but I want to give a plug to a book by, I will admit, a friend of mine, Matthew Ricketson and Andrew Dodd, called Getting Murdoch'd. You interviewed them, I think, on Monday.
2: Yep. Tuesday.
1: I emceed the launch with Malcolm Turnbull the other night. It's not another biography of Murdoch. It's an investigation into how his empire wields power over some well-known people, but also ordinary people. Mm. And the dedication in the book is simply to the bullied. With whatever side you're on, if you care about media and its role as the fourth estate and its impact on our culture and our politics, it's an essential
0: What's
1: read.
0: It called?
1: It's called Getting Murdoch'd.
2: It's specifically about what they say is a uniquely Murdochian practice across the world of picking a target and relentlessly endless,
1: it's the original cancel culture, right?
2: Yeah.
1: You
2: know? Yeah. That's kind of what it's doing. Colleen?
0: I have something not nearly as intellectual as that. A Netflix thing called I Will Find You.
2: Oh, I saw that.
0: Yeah.
1: So with a homegrown boy made
0: Sam,
1: good.
0: That's why I watched it, because it was, you know.
2: Oh, I didn't see it. My wife was watching it and I was trying not to watch it and I
0: Sam
2: saw
0: Worthington.
2: It. Yes.
0: And look, I finished it last night. It's about 8 episodes. And I'm not sure whether to recommend it or not, because it loses its way quite a lot
1: that's
0: in the middle of it
1: for
0: somewhere.
1: A Harlan Coben adaptation.
0: No, but it is interesting. It's got a lot of twists and turns, and it's, you know, it's worth watching. So that's, you know, like 8 episodes.
2: There's a big twist in it that I
0: there's a very
1: yeah,
0: big,
1: there is
0: yeah,
1: a big
0: like
1: twist.
0: It loses its way.
1: All I think of those Harlan Coben, you know, adaptations that are on Netflix, I find myself giving them a go, and then I think, why am I watching this? But you can't stop.
0: Yeah, correct. There's enough that goes on.
1: Terrible, but they're absolutely.
0: So it's. Look, if you've got nothing else to do for 8 hours of your life.
2: What a recommendation.
1: That's right.
2: If you've got nothing else on.
1: Stick it on in the background.
2: I guess you could.
1: The World Cup's on, people.
2: Yeah, that is true. Emma, Colleen, thank you.
0: Yeah, no
1: thank
0: problem.
1: Thank you.
2: Emma Dawson, Executive Director of the Chifley Research Centre. Colleen Harkin, Director of Education at the Institute of Public Affairs, now One Nation member. Do we need 3 rappers now that you go, I don't know how you manage this new landscape. I did get this text, though, that's nice. I'd love to have an hour on the rap each week. It's insightful and relevant. That's from Jay in Frankston South.
0: That's very nice.
2: I've got to say that. Normally is people just getting angry at whoever they disagree with. So that's welcome and refreshing. 25 minutes to 11. I'm late for the news desk, but I figure I've got brownie points from last hour. Here's Mary McDonald.
3: No worries at all. Thanks, Waleed. Legal proceedings brought by Liberal MP Moira Deeming against the party president has been adjourned until this afternoon. Ms Deeming launched the action ahead of a Liberal Party meeting this evening to decide whether she should be disendorsed as a candidate for the upcoming state election after claiming she was put in a headlock by a colleague. This morning, Justice Kerry Judd said she would not be reviewing the decision by Victoria Police to dismiss the allegation. She instructed parties to return to court at 1 o'clock with a time frame in mind for when an expedited hearing should be held. Melbourne drivers have been wrongly charged for up to 1.4 million trips on major tollways due to a classification error. Toll company Linkt says about 90,000 motorists who have used CityLink and the Westgate Tunnel have been affected. Linkt has promised drivers will receive full refunds for any overcharging, with drivers who were undercharged to have their charges waived. And health advocates are calling for National Cabinet to tackle inconsistencies with ambulance billing across the country. It varies widely from state to state, while private health insurance coverage varies between policies. The Consumers Health Forum of Australia says public and private ambulance coverage needs to be harmonised. Melbourne's weather showers with a top today of 15. It's currently 13 degrees. And I'll be back with more news at 11.
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5: Mornings with Waleed Ali, filling in for Raph Epstein.
2: 23 minutes away from 11 and therefore the end of the week as far as I am concerned. But I'll be back next week because Raph is still on leave. Before 11 o'clock, we're going to talk about Taylor Swift and her impending nuptials and even rumours that they've already happened. I mean, that just blew me off my chair.

0: well, not literally, but you understand. So if you're very interested in the Swift wedding, the Kelsey wedding, I haven't even thought about it. Anyway, you know what I mean. Then stick around. We'll be doing that. We're also going to check in just a sec on this new exhibition at the State Library that it sounds absolutely extraordinary to me. Jane Austen, Agatha Christie, The Plague, all sorts of things gather in this place. Brian is calling from Brunswick. Hello, Brian.
1: Good morning, Waleed. I had a friend who was a bookbinder at a state library. He was rebinding a 16th century book, which was made up of covers which had linen linings in them.
0: Wow.
1: From rebinding that book, he contracted the plague.
0: What?
1: Well, the plague's a virus, so it remained inside the book linings.
0: I just assumed it would have died over that period of time.
1: No, that's what he thought too. But that's not uncommon for archivists, bookbinders, conservators to be.
0: I did not know that.
1: With. Yeah. He was cured.
0: Yeah, well, I hear a lot of people don't know that the plague still is a thing. Like it does, people do still contract it. But so what happens now if you get the plague? Are you generally going to be fine and you just take a pill or something?
1: Yeah.
0: Or what happens?
1: Yeah, basic antibiotics, I think, was the result. But he survived it. He was unwell for a couple of weeks, but then got over it. But it took the doctors some time to figure out what he had.
0: I don't imagine it walks through the clinic very often.
1: They don't see measles, are they likely to see bubonic plague?
0: Wow. How sick was he?
1: There you go. Oh, unwell. Hospitalised for a short time, but then survived. Okay.
0: Wow. Serious.
1: You need to read a book from the 1970s called The Coming Plague, which describes COVID and every other hemorrhagic plague disease that's likely to turn up and knock us all off anyway.
0: All right, well, that's a cheery note on which to wrap up the call. Thank you very much, Brian. But wow, what a story. Incredible story. Thank you very much. 1300 222 774. If you've got any plague chat, let's do it. We're talking about this in a kind of oblique way because there is a new exhibition at the State Library of Victoria that is really about Agatha Christie, Jane Austen, but the plague kind of turns up in this weird way in one of the little trinkets that – trinket's probably not the right word, is it? But you know what I mean. One of the curios, I think, is a better word for what's going on in this exhibition. Roxanne Missingham is the Chief Librarian of the State Library of Victoria. Hey, Roxanne.
2: Hello. It's lovely to speak to you, Walid.
0: I feel like I should check how you are. You haven't contracted any...
2: No, that's the first time I've heard the plague story, but I should share with you that our wonderful team in conservation have just implemented a whole lot of new strategies, and we have new equipment to test for arsenic in books and other heavy metals and other dangerous materials, and to make sure that they're housed and recorded safely.
0: Yes, well, that is good. That is good to know. This sounds like a wild exhibition. What exactly is it?
2: It's absolutely fantastic. So it's the 21st anniversary of us launching each year a magnificent exhibition on level 4 in the Dome that is freely open to people. You can walk in and you walk into a slightly darkened space because quite a lot of the material is old and very precious.
0: Yes.
2: To have this extraordinary experience of rooms that reveal real treasures that in many libraries would be hidden away, but we are very keen to bring out so that everyone can see it. And I should start off by saying we do have a book on the plague. So in 1641, a disgruntled citizen sent a plague sore plaster to a member of parliament in the UK, John Pym, and a pamphlet was published.
0: sorry. There's a lot in this story. So
2: it's fantastic. So you think we do hate mail these days?
0: Yeah. I mean, put in that context, a bit of online chat's probably okay. So who was she?
2: So it was a disgruntled person who sent it to Richard Pym with the message and the pamphlet. There was an investigation and a guard had been bribed to bring in this plague sore. And the disgruntled person had written, "Mr. Pym, do not think that a guard of men can protect you if you persist in your traitorous courses."
0: Wow.
2: He was opposed to Charles I. "And wicked designs, I have sent you a paper message. I have sent a paper message to you. And if this does not touch your heart, a dagger shell."
0: Wow. Well, the irony is that Charles I was beheaded, right?

0: So letter was wrong. this is the English Civil War.
1: What do you call them?
0: Parliamentarians versus the monarchists, etc.
1: So, yep.
0: Yeah, it's a pretty heightened time in English history. But wow, what happened then? Like, how did this survive?
1: So it's a pamphlet that was published about the investigations. It's not the actual plaster with the plague on it.
0: Ah, okay. Have I done false advertising? That's a shame.
1: A very small number of these pamphlets were printed in October 1641, and we are very fortunate to have one in the State Library, and so it's on display along with a number of other things and the theme of times of crisis. And we acquired it through the John Emerson collection, which is 5,000 extraordinarily rare English books that we acquired when he passed away. He was an eminent barrister in Melbourne.
0: So Times of Crisis is the name of the exhibition, is that right?
1: That's the name of part of the section of the exhibition. We have five themes. We've got another theme, amulets and talismans, and we have little images and writings on the saints that people could put into pouches to hang around their neck, mm-hmm. including a prayer on exorcism and the tongue of St. John Nepomuk.
0: Of course.
1: Supposedly.
0: Of course you have that.
1: We just have it in our backyard, you know, just waiting for people to look at.
0: What's an exhibition without it? I'm pretty sure it's at the Sports Museum at the MCG as well. What time period are we talking about here? Like how broad is the span?
1: So we have our earliest work is on display. So it's a cuneiform 40,000 years old. And, of course, you know, in the Middle East, what was recorded on these clay tablets? Taxes.
0: Of course.
1: Taxes and death last forever.
0: Yeah. There's so many historical documents are like that, aren't they? 16 yes. minutes to 11. Roxanne Missingham is my guest, Chief Librarian at the State Library of Victoria. Isolde has called in from Box Hill South. Hello, Isolde. How are you?
2: Look, I'm fabulous. Thank you.
0: What would you like to say?
2: Well, I am currently reading Persuasion for the umpteenth time. And one of my favourites, and Jane Austen is definitely my favourite author ever. And I just have to go and see this exhibition.
0: Excellent. Have you read Persuasion umpteen times, Roxanne?
1: Oh, I love Jane Austen. And it's absolutely a fascinating story because her name was not associated with the books until after she passed.
0: Right.
1: So she only wrote six books and they were extraordinarily insightful. And one of the unusual stories, again, the things we have in our backyard in the State Library. Last year, Christina Campbell Pretty and Helen Sykes funded the purchase of a very first edition of Emma.
0: Oh, wow.
1: Which was bought from the Rare Books Fair. So we have just her extraordinary works, and they fund the Women's Writers Fund, which has enabled us to collect works that demonstrate or fill a gap of women being underrepresented in many standard library collections.
0: Hey, Isolde, thank you very much for the call. And as a prize, you get one of the original books that's in the exhibition.
2: And look, Wally, I have to tell you, I'm also watching Portugal-Croatia at the same time.
0: Yeah. Why did you mention that? Are you accusing me of doing the same thing, Isolde? What's going on there?
2: Well, because I'm doing two things at the same time. I'm doing three things because I'm talking to you.
0: Yeah, wow. All right. You're achieving so much. Thank you very much for the chat. Appreciate it.
2: Bye.
0: All right, Roxanne, what's your favourite book in the collection?
1: Look, I'm going to be local, and particularly since our last caller was from Box Hill, to say that one of the wonderful books we have on display is called The Witch of Grange Grove. And in the early 1970s, the Box Hill Women's Liberation Movement created a children's publishing stream because they thought women were not well represented, as they weren't, in literature, and set up Sugar and Snails Press. And I actually have a copy that I bought in 1972 in my home collection as well.
0: Wow. Okay. I didn't expect you to go back to 1972, given everything that's in that collection. I thought you might go back a little bit further.
1: Look, I can go further, but, you know, Box Hill is a good theme to riff on.

0: It is a good thing to riff on. Well done. Hey, enjoy. It sounds like an extraordinary exhibition. How long does it run?
1: So it'll run for the whole year. So please come along anytime. We've got snippets online and there will be more wonderful stories. And I just wanted to particularly acknowledge the creators, Anna Welch, our lead history of the book team, with Daniel, Jody and Mel, who did the creation. But when you walk into it, you walk into a room for each different theme in the collection. So you walk into a living room or you walk into a modern place that has zines, and science fiction writers, or a murder place where you can see the original edition of Mystery of a Hansom Cab by Fergus Hume, which was first published in 1886 in Melbourne and has lots of twists. And you can see on ABC iView the movie version. And we have a marvellous collection of Agatha Christie works as well as Jane Austen.
0: What's the oldest thing you've got in the whole collection?
1: It is the cuneiform tax.
0: Okay. That's right. Sorry, yes. I forgot about it. Sorry, as soon as you said tax, I think I just wiped it from my mind.
1: Well, it's tax time too.
0: Yeah, yes. I tend to wait until it's well past tax time and then worry about it. Hey, thank you. Congratulations.
1: Thank you very much.
0: Roxanne Missingham, Chief Librarian of the State Library of Victoria. 12 minutes to 11.
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4: Mornings with Waleed Ali.
0: Persuasion is on the ABC Talking Books list, says one text. Yes, it is. It is. So thank you very much for mentioning that. I'm sorry I misled you about the plague scab. I must have picked that up somewhere and I just thought, what a thing to have in an exhibition. But the idea that people were sending that was political engagement, I have to say is quite something. I'm not sure I've heard that before. So anyway, thank you very much for all your texts, for all your calls and for your thoughts now on Taylor Swift. I don't know if you've heard that she's getting married. I mean, wow, what a surprise. And it's going to happen over the weekend, I understand. Or has it already happened? Joining me now is Dr. Georgia Carroll, fan culture expert, most importantly, professorial Swiftie. Hello, Georgia.
5: Hi.
0: Has this happened? I heard a rumour reported in a news bulletin derived from the New York Post, I think it was, that the wedding's done. While we were all looking one way, it happened in another. And since you're a Swiftie, I assume you know. What's happening?
5: I wish I knew. It's been a very confusing few days. There are reports that they got married either earlier this week or a couple of weeks ago, and that this is going to be, you know, the big celebration with allegedly 1,000 family and friends. But nobody knows for sure, and she also could be having the ceremony tomorrow. I've also heard rumors. There were reports that it could be happening inside Madison Square Garden or at a different venue and then the party just at Madison Square Garden. So there's lots of messaging out there and nobody's quite sure what's happening, but we're all very excited.
0: You invited?
5: I wish. Are we following along online?
0: I have to say, 1,000 people's a bit small, isn't it?
5: Oh, you know, between the two of them, I'm sure they probably could have filled Madison Square Garden to capacity. So, you know, some of us have to cap our weddings at 100 people. I'm sure this is their equivalent of that.
0: Oh, you don't know enough Egyptians, Georgia. I mean, any Lebanese wedding, that's just the starting point, I think. 1,000 means you've left out people and there's going to be a scandal, I think. Why is this such a big deal?
5: Taylor has brought us along on her love life journey for 20 years now. It's been 20 years since her first album, and she was singing about crushes and heartbreak then, and her fans have just always wanted her to find happiness. America doesn't have a royal family, so many people say this kind of coupling of sports royalty and music royalty is as close as we're getting, and they're a beloved couple. Like, you kind of can't fault them. They donated $26 million to charity this week as part of the celebration. So everybody just wants them to be happy, and we love a spectacle.
0: I don't know that everyone was on board all along. I've had conversations with Swifties that were not terribly keen on Travis, didn't think he was good for her, etc. All these sorts of things. Now, I have to admit, I don't have any views on this aspect of it. Frankly, none of my business is how I see it. Seems to be everyone else's business. Is everyone now unified? Are you 100% sure about this?
5: No, we're never in any fan culture, in any part of humanity, we're never all going to be unified. But where most Swifties are unified is that regardless of their personal feelings, they just want her to be happy. And they kind of seem to say, well, if he's making her happy, I'm happy for them. And, you know, she seems happy. They seem happy. She was flashing the ring around on stage at an event with him the other night, singing Love Story. So, you know, people just, yeah, whether it's true love, whether it's, you know, to quote Taylor, going to go down in flames, none of us know. But today our weddings, most Swifties are coming together to be happy for her.
0: Well, you have said the magic word, and Chloe's been waiting for you to say it so she could trigger this.

0: That song's been around a long time. It took a long time for Yes, didn't it? Now that I think about it.
1: It did. You know, that song came out in 2008. So, yeah. 18 years.
0: It might be the first song I ever heard from her, I reckon.
1: It was the first. It was the one that made me a Swiftie back. I was 14. Wow. I saw the music video, and here I am now written a PhD on her. So, likely doing crazy places.
0: I'm going to need the title of that PhD, Georgia.
1: It was called My Pennies Made Your Crown, Lived Experiences in Two Commodified Fandom Communities. But My Pennies Made Your Crown is a lyric from one of her songs.
0: Right, okay. So what did you say? Commodified fandoms, was that it?
1: Commodified fandom, so why fans spend money, why we want to impress our favourite celebrities, why we build parasocial relationships with them.
0: Yeah, now, that's a really interesting question. That's the question at this moment, the parasocial relationship. I mean, I'm happy for anyone getting married. Great.
1: Yeah.
0: Why do you care this much? So beyond a kind of normal human, you know, fostering of things that are good, why does this matter so much to you?
1: I think fans, you know, as I say, Taylor's been now releasing music for 20 years and her music is so deeply autobiographical.
0: Yeah.
1: And along the way, her marketing...
0: I think she said journal entries one day.
1: Exactly. Yeah. And her marketing has brought us along with her with this impression that she could be a friend. Like, you know, she used to invite her fans to her house for secret sessions and she donates money and gifts to them along the way.
0: But you don't believe this, do you?
1: I personally don't know as somebody who, as much as I love her, I have spent years studying her and writing about how it is all a marketing tactic, but many fans do, and that's how clever she is and how she's positioned herself. I'm sure she's a lovely person. She doesn't love every single one of us individually. And so we've been on this journey. She's revealed so much to us, or it feels as though she's revealed so much to us over the years in a way that many celebrities don't. So, and many celebrities don't last 20 years in the limelight in the way that she has. And, you know, we've grown up with her. As I said, I was 14 when I discovered her. I'm now 32. That's a lot of life to go through with somebody in many ways singing a soundtrack to your own experiences. And that's kind of what Swifties describe and feel, and a lot of the messaging we saw around the Eras tour as well. So in a lot of ways, it does feel as though it is somebody we know getting married, even though we know what she's told us.
0: Georgia, I'm going to have to put you up there. Eras, it's eras. We're in Australia, Georgia. We're not going to take on some Americanism just because Taylor said so. Oh, my God.
1: Sorry, eras.
0: Okay, thank you. Brooke has called in from Preston. Hello, Brooke.
2: Hi, how are you going?
0: Well, what would you like to say?
2: I am very excited about this wedding. I couldn't agree more with your guest that we just want Taylor to be happy. And just going along with her, you know, having travelled along with her romance all this time, it's really special. So
0: is it the most important thing happening in your life over this weekend, Brooke?
2: Well, it's my husband's birthday today, and I've said, happy birthday, honey, but this is not my this is not my cause for the biggest celebration of the weekend.
0: Oh, Brooke.
2: You know what? He's completely on board. He laughed.
0: Yeah, we'll see if he's... What's his name? We might call him up, see how he feels.
2: Oh, Brian. You can say happy birthday, Brian.
0: Happy birthday, Brian. I care if Brooke doesn't. There you go. Thank you for your call, Brooke. Georgia, I mean, this is starting to step beyond normal bounds, isn't it?
1: Yeah, it's... I mean, when you look back at famous weddings throughout history, when we look at the real royal weddings over in England, it's not new. It's just the fact that maybe we don't know that there is a wedding happening and we all could look a bit silly tomorrow if it turns out she's fooled us all.
0: But that would be amazing, actually. I would stand and applaud if that happened. I'd be like, wow, what a move. What a move.
1: It'd be pretty good.
0: Georgia, thank you very much for having a chat about it. I wait with bated breath to see what it means for her music. Because now all the love song stuff is a bit, I don't know what you do with that, and it's going to be read into, and it's, well, the future is there to be written, but I appreciate you helping me out.
1: No
0: thank
1: worries.
0: You. Dr.
1: Thanks
0: Georgia Carroll,
1: having me.
0: Fan culture expert, Swiftie, PhD Swiftie, thank you. Well, we'll see how it plays out over the weekend. Kirsten Diprose is host of The Conversation Hour, who is about to take over after me and after the news. Kirsten, I assume you're too distracted by the wedding situation to... do
3: that's
0: the show.
3: Right. Look, but it's okay because we're going straight to New York. We'll be joined by someone on the ground, a reporter there, to find out what's going on with this top secret wedding. It looks like it's happening sooner rather than later.
0: Yes, this is why foreign correspondents matter.
3: Yeah, that's right. Also, the federal government's gambling reforms have gone through Parliament, but MPs from all sides are kind of underwhelmed by it all. So where does this leave gambling reform? Reverend Tim Costello would join us to talk through that. And looking at the age of 60, I want to know, what did this milestone age look for you? We're talking to someone who's bucked all of the sort of trends about what 60 can look like.
0: Excellent. Oh, I can't wait for that. Thank you very much. Appreciate it, Kirsten. Have fun.
3: Thanks, Wally.
0: Enjoy the wedding. Kirsten Diprose, host of the Conversation Hour, which is up now. 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
6: ABC News with Miriam McDonald. Good morning. The Firefighters Union has lost a Victorian Supreme Court bid to keep secret a corruption probe into its dealings with the then Andrews government. Operation Richmond investigated allegations of corrupt conduction during the EBA dispute between the union, CFA and Victorian government in 2016. The investigation was launched in 2018, was wrapped up in 2022, but its release has been delayed by court action. This morning, Justice Claire Harris dismissed the union and its secretary Peter Marshall's arguments for a judicial review. The court will return at 2:15 this afternoon. Legal proceedings brought by Victorian Liberal MP Maura Deeming against the state party president have been adjourned until this afternoon. Mrs. Deeming launched the action ahead of a party meeting this evening to decide whether she should be disendorsed as a candidate for the upcoming state election after claiming she was put in a headlock by a colleague. Marcus Clark KC is the barrister representing the Liberal Party president. He says the proceedings have all been quite rushed and he isn't sure if the meeting will go ahead.
7: I really can't indicate one way or the other. I think we'll have to wait and see what the Her Honour says. Well, I think you'll receive the originating motion shortly, so you make it what you will.
6: A toll road company says it's incorrectly charged about 90,000 motorists who use CityLink or the Westgate Tunnel in Melbourne. Andy Yu reports.
8: Toll company Linkt says it's going through toll invoices over the past 10 years after discovering about 90,000 vehicles were incorrectly classified, meaning the toll charged was wrong. That means some people have been overcharged while others were undercharged. The general manager of Transurban, which runs Linkt, Chris Jackson, says there's a review underway and people who paid too much will be contacted and reimbursed.
9: We've really let people down. We sincerely apologise for that.
8: He says the total amount of money taken in overcharged tolls is not yet clear. No action is being taken about undercharging.
6: Shadow Communications Minister Sarah Henderson has accused her counterpart of being incompetent as Labor pushes to strengthen its social media ban for under-16s. Under the government's proposed changes, maximum penalties would double and the eSafety Commissioner's powers would be bolstered. The Coalition and Greens this week teamed up to send the bill to an 8-week Senate inquiry, a move the Prime Minister has today labelled outrageous. But Senator

0: The Henderson says the measures aren't tough enough and need further scrutiny.
1: We are not going to stand by and watch this minister, Annika Wells' incompetence, continue to compromise the online safety of Australian children. We will interrogate this bill properly, and frankly, I think the amendments before the parliament need to be tougher.
0: Health advocates are calling for National Cabinet to tackle inconsistencies in ambulance billing across the country. It varies widely from state to state, while private health insurance coverage varies between policies. Elizabeth Devaney from Consumers Health Forum of Australia says public and private ambulance coverage needs to be harmonised.
2: It's unnecessarily complex. There's bill shock. So people call an ambulance because they're injured and then discover later on there's a very big bill. We also have people who don't call an ambulance because they're worried about the cost.
0: Detectives are appealing for witnesses to track down a group of motorbike riders who allegedly surrounded a car and smashed its windscreen, injuring the driver. Police say the incident happened while up to 50 motorcyclists were seen riding erratically through Melbourne's western suburbs on the 21st of June, weaving through traffic and cutting off motorists. After a near miss, the driver of one car pulled over, which is when some of the riders allegedly targeted it. Officers have arrested two young males aged 17 and 18 and have released images of another six people they want to speak to. To sport, and final preparations are being held for the Socceroos ahead of their World Cup knockout match in Dallas tomorrow. Australia will play Egypt at 4 a.m. Australian Eastern Standard Time for a place in the last 16. Former Matildas goalkeeper Sue Reid says she's feeling optimistic for the team.
3: This is absolutely Australia's best chance to advance past the knockout stages. I think we couldn't have had a better draw when it comes to this game. And we are ranked slightly above Egypt, so I think everything is in place for us to have optimism going into tomorrow's game.
0: To the weather now, there are strong to gale wind warnings for most Victorian coastal waters along with the bays. For the state, cloudy with scattered showers over southern and mountain districts, isolated showers about the north, gusty showers and thunderstorms about the exposed coast, possibly severe with damaging winds about the southwest coast. For Melbourne, cloudy, the very high chance of showers becoming less likely this evening with a top today of 15 degrees. Tomorrow a shower or two and 13. Right now in Melbourne, it's 13 degrees. ABC News.
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7: As we gear up for a big, exciting weekend of sport, we're also likely to be faced by a flurry of gambling ads. The long-awaited gambling reform legislation landed in federal parliament this week, not so much as a bang, but more of a whimper. MPs on all sides of politics say the changes don't go far enough, especially when it comes to protection for kids. So where does this leave the bill? We'll be joined by Reverend Tim Costello, who's been campaigning against gambling harm for decades, shortly. And yesterday, we spoke about the social clock and the pressures of meeting life's many milestones. The driver's license, buying a house, all of those pressures that mount in the first half of our lives. Today, I want you to talk to me about being 60. It seems like a pretty good age to me. You probably moved through a lot of those milestones. And while it's not without its pressures, I want you to tell me about what 60 has looked like for you. 1300 222 774. Because later in our program, you'll meet Judy Brewer, who started a care farm on her 60th birthday. So what did you do on your 60th? And what has 60 looked like for you? 1300 222 774, or text in on 0437 774 774. Also, we'll check in on the soccer this hour. Soccer fans, I want to know what your game strategy is. Are you pulling an all-nighter, staying up until 4 a.m, or are you getting up early? How are you going to plan your life around the World Cup? And if that wasn't enough excitement, Taylor Swift's wedding might be happening just after that Socceroos match. There's strong speculation that this long-awaited top secret event will be happening in New York this weekend. 1300 222 774 is our number, or you can text in on 0437 774 774.
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7: And it's been great being here with you this week. I'll be back with you again next week. I'm filling in for Mary Guerin. Is it a classic case of trying to please everyone so you please no one? Labor's gambling ad legislation has gone through federal parliament, kind of underwhelmed federal parliament.

0: capita in the world. And this is the first case study in that report. I lost millions of dollars in online gambling. As a result of that, I am banned from the profession that I love. I'm bankrupt. I'm in jail awaiting sentencing. I'm unable to provide financial security to my family. And importantly, so many people have suffered, and that has been my deep shame. I can't see how that won't be my deep shame for the rest of my life. Reverend Tim Costello has been a longtime campaigner against the harm caused by gambling and chief advocate for the Alliance for Gambling Reform. Tim, welcome to the program.
1: Good to be with you.
0: This legislation has been so long awaited. What's your reaction to where it's landed?
1: Well, it was always a half measure and very timid, and curiously striking a balance, and it's an interesting word, between protecting children and, the Prime Minister says, an Australian's right to have a punt, as if we were banning gambling. The Murphy Report was only recommending banning gambling ads, which European nations have done. Europeans all still gamble or are free to gamble. And striking a balance somehow between protecting children and delinking sport and giving free-to-air TV a continued stream from gambling ads. Now, look, free-to-air TV certainly has structural problems, but to put its structural problems where they're losing out to streaming ahead of what Peter Murphy recommended and a multi-partisan committee, a ban on all gambling ads, is really ludicrous.
0: You mentioned getting the balance right, which is a phrase politicians often use. Does the legislation, though, reflect public sentiment? Because that's what's really important.
1: No, it doesn't. That's what's quite striking in this whole debate. So the latest survey out this week shows 79% of the public want what Peter Murphy and the committee recommended, a total ban on gambling ads. And the figures that you quoted in the Murphy Report were Australians losing $25 billion a year. That has gone up in the 3 years since the Murphy. $36 billion a year. The addiction, the suicides, the domestic violence, times more domestic violence if there's in a family, the crime, the kids going hungry, are reflected in the increase from $25 billion to $36 billion now in losses. So public opinion is made up. It's not the public that has any confidence in these measures or this so-called balance.
0: Reverend Tim Costello is with us. And Tim, your line's a little bit, it's breaking up sometimes, so I'm not sure if you can move somewhere might be slightly better.
1: Is that better then?
0: I think so. We'll keep on going. Tim, the Australia Institute shows that they recently put out a report that's saying since the Murphy Report was released, more than $100 billion in gambling had been lost by Australians. It's a slow process, this reform, and now it looks like this bill has been referred to a Senate inquiry, which is due to report by August. How frustrated do you get by the length of time this sort of change can take?
1: Well, I always ask myself, why is it so hard to do the... Why are obvious public health measures, and that's what this gambling reform is, because gambling is one of our top public issues, having the greatest harm in the world because we have the greatest losses per capita. Why is it so hard? Look, I've been arguing for gambling reform for 30 years, and I remember when my kids were young adults, them once saying to me over dinner, "Dad, is there any campaign you've ever won?" I even realised my kids thought I was a loser. So it's been a long, long time coming. And we've won public opinion. We know that what works. We've had Productivity Commission inquiries into gambling. We've known the answer for a long time. But the real story has been the power of the vested interests, the sports betting companies, free-to-air TV saying you can't hurt us, and the AFL and NRL. Those three big gorillas.

0: are literally blocking what is overwhelming public opinion. Even AFL fan survey, AFL fan survey, 78% of AFL fans said we want the gambling ads banned. There's no support for it in the public anywhere, but the power of the vested interests has continued to block reform.
1: Quite a few text messages. This one, if it's true that 79% of the population wants to ban advertising gambling, then what is the motive of the government in not doing so?
0: The motive of the government is really, and I should say when I say the government, the Prime Minister mainly. There's a lot of members of caucus, friends of Peter Murphy, quietly telling me they really do want the Murphy recommendations of banning gambling ads. But the motivation of the Prime Minister, I think, is this. It is you don't take on the free-to-air media. They can punish you when it comes to election time. I think the Prime Minister sort of, you know, has, because he loves his Rabbitohs, a cultural view that a beer at the footy and people like to have a punt and we don't want a nanny state. And Peter Vlandis, the head of the National Rugby League, always says it would be a nanny state to ban gambling ads. Mind you, that's Peter Vlandis taking over $100 million in taxpayers' money for the NRL. He doesn't worry about the nanny state there. So I think culturally with the Prime Minister and the fear of taking on free-to-air TV, maybe getting the AFL and the NRL upset, I think that's probably the reasons.
1: I mean, we do love our sport in Australia and, you know, people do love to have a punt. I don't think the Prime Minister is out of step there. There is a world, perhaps, though, that could exist where both can be true, where there's... What does that world look like?
0: Well, that world looks like Spain and Belgium and many other European nations where they banned gambling ads. People are totally free still to have a punt. This is where I'm criticising the Prime Minister, not disagreeing that people like to have a punt. I've never been a prohibitionist. But like we said, we haven't banned smoking, but as a legal adult product, we're not going to let tobacco sponsor sport, and it once did. Once kids knew, you know, the difference between Marlboro cigarettes and Peter Stuyvesant and the cost because tobacco sponsored sport. We said, no, that's wrong. It's equally wrong when an adult legal product, gambling, people have a right to have a punt. Now 80% of 10-year-olds in Australia know the odds. No, there's different sports betting companies, have a preferred sports betting company. Now kids and young men, we're seeing the effect of this, cannot think of watching sport without a multi. That is completely irresponsible. Other nations in the world do not do that. That's why we have the greatest gambling losses. We have had failed public policy to allow this.
1: Tim, what do you think is going to happen between now and August when the Senate is going to be looking at that legislation? What will you be pushing for? Or, you know, there seems to be a lot of different avenues you could go to with Greens, the Coalition and crossbenchers, perhaps all being on your side in this one.
0: Yeah, look, the Prime Minister, the government can put it through the lower house. They've got the numbers, which they've done. But they need 10 votes in the Senate. If the Coalition had just waved it through, it would be legislated. So reducing gambling ads to 3 an hour on free-to-air TV, as if we'd accept three ads an hour of cigarette ads and say, job done. But the Coalition didn't waver through, and that is to their credit. And they pointed out that under this legislation, we may end up with more gambling ads, despite what the Prime Minister is saying. Why? Because you can have gambling ads in sporting breaks, in quarter time. You can have a free-for-all, which is actually even worse in the detail of this legislation. So we think going to an inquiry over the next 8 weeks is really good. and I'd encourage listeners to make a submission. Let the Senate know, who are doing the inquiry, what you think about these gambling ads, because at the moment this legislation doesn't fix protecting kids and certainly de-linking sport and gambling.
1: Reverend Tim Costello, thank you so much for joining us.
0: That's a pleasure. Thank you.
1: Chief Advocate for the Alliance for Gambling Reform. So many text messages. John in Hampton says the reason our government won't act is entirely about fear of losing votes, so votes are more important than Australian lives and well-being. Another one says, please pass on to Mr. Costello that even if his kids think he is a loser and hasn't achieved what he is aiming for, he is still achieving a great deal and his efforts are valuable and appreciated. 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We'll be checking in on the Taylor Swift wedding in just a moment.
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1: Live blogs have popped up everywhere online. There's all a flurry. Let's go to New York, where Kurt Hall is a Reuters video journalist. Hi, Kurt.
7: Hi, Kirsten. How's it going?
1: I'm well. What's the latest with the Taylor Swift wedding? Do we know when and where it's going to happen?
7: Well, you know, Reuters cannot confirm, but Page Six, which is part of the New York Post here, they are saying that they have been married. Her and Travis Kelce, they say, have already been married, or married earlier today at a small ceremony with close intimate thing with friends and close family, or, you know. But after that, they've now come to Madison Square Garden, where I've been camped out since 7 a.m. It's now past 9 p.m. here. So I've been camped out all day here. And we saw all these cars pulling in. It's really hard to kind of see celebrities coming in. We didn't get to see Taylor Swift herself, but we did see a car, which they say is hers. We can't confirm it was her car. But they're in there and we're outside waiting for people to start coming out.
1: So how far off do you think the wedding could be? I was reading that it could be around 7 a.m. Australian time on Saturday morning, which, you know, that's only 20 hours away or less than. I can't do math, so less than 20 hours away.
7: I was thinking the same thing. I'm not sure what time 7 a.m. would be there. But, no, so everyone, you know, there's a small group here tonight that's in there. They're saying about 100 people. Again, we can't confirm all of that because we can't see exactly, you know, what's going in, who's walking through. And of course, we are outside Madison Square Garden and they are inside. But tomorrow there's going to be another event that should be about 1,000 people or more. And so that's going to start around, there's arrivals around 4 p.m. New York time. Yeah. And then with the event starting around 6 p.m. And again, that's all kind of just rumors. That's what we're hearing. That's what, you know, everyone is being told. But it's really hard to nail anything down and really confirm it.
1: Kurt Hall is with us, a Reuters video journalist in New York, on the ground where it's all happening. What tipped you off that the Taylor Swift, Travis Kelce wedding was going to be happening this weekend?
7: Yeah, no, there was just, we just started hearing reports, and also there's a lot of, like, her plane had been doing some weird things. Her plane had been stopping at different places, and there's just, you know, the rumblings started coming. And as soon as we, you know, found out that, hey, this really sounds like this is happening today, we just, you know, packed everything up, and we got here straight early in the morning this morning to be here and kind of, you know, suss it out once we got here. Because all, you know, the past couple of days, we've, you know, been hearing different rumors that this is going to be happening. But, you know, no one was sure, is this really happening? Is this a decoy? You know, are they really going to come here? Because it does seem weird to get married at Madison Square Garden, you know, which is normally reserved for, you know, concerts and sporting events. But they're going to have possibly performances tomorrow night as well. You can hear traffic out here, I'm sure. So for that kind of thing, for this big event, it is a good place. You know, maybe not for the actual wedding, but to get all these people together, more than 1,000 people expected at tomorrow's event.
1: Wow, it's going to be big. Is traffic a nightmare then? Is there a problem there?
7: No. I mean, yeah, we're kind of, I'm on 33rd Street, just, you know, adjacent to the Madison Square Garden, which has really been kind of closed off to most traffic. 31st is also closed off, but there's some traffic coming through and it's kind of, yeah, it's very chaotic. There are police barriers all over. You can't even walk up 33rd or 31st Street, totally blocked off by police barriers. And they've kind of moved us throughout the day. We were closer and they kind of slowly moved us further and further away, all the media.
1: Well, Kurt Hall, thank you so much for that update. We'll let you get back on to following where Taylor might be.
7: Thanks, Kirsten. Yeah, more tomorrow.
1: Kurt Hall there, Reuters video journalist in New York. We'll keep across what's happening with that wedding, if anything else happens during our program. Back home, though, I do want to let you know that a watch and act message is being issued for Scoresby. There is a fire at a self-storage facility on Cornang Road in Scoresby. So watch and act message for Scoresby. There is a fire at a self-storage facility there. Anyone located in the industrial area should close windows and doors immediately. Turn off heating and cooling systems, close exterior doors and windows, close fireplaces and vents, and you should also avoid the area. For more information, head to emergency.vic.gov.au. There's also the app, so emergency.vic.gov.au. 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Kirsten Diprose here with you. I know Taylor Swift might not be everyone's cup of tea, but surely we can get you excited about the soccer. Ned Hall is ABC sports reporter. Hi, Ned.
3: Hey, how you doing?
1: Good, thanks. Croatia and Portugal has just wrapped. What's happened?
3: It was absolutely crazy, the end of that match. And so Portugal has beaten Croatia by 2-1. They came from a goal down. Second half was an incredible half of football. Croatia came from a goal down. Cristiano Ronaldo scored a penalty. It's his first goal he's ever scored in a knockout stage at a World Cup. It's his sixth World Cup. He's scored in every one of them, never in the knockout stage. And then Portugal in the 94th minute took the lead with a headed goal. Then there was about 10, 11 minutes of stoppage time. Croatia got the ball in the back of the net. But again, VAR looked at it and the player who passed the ball in at the last touch was adjudged to be offside. Now, we've gone back and looked at this multiple times. It was the smallest touch from one of the Croatian players on the way through to the attacking player that was ruled offside. They now use Snico technology in the balls at the World Cup, like we see at the cricket. And there was the smallest little spike on the ball. Literally, looking at the naked eye, you would not be able to say one way or the other if he touched the ball. And so Croatian fans were very unhappy. There were a lot of bottles thrown on the pitch at the end of the match. And this was, as I say, 12, 14 minutes of additional time at the end of the 90 minutes. But final whistle goes, Portugal go through. They play Spain in the round of 16 and Croatia go home.
1: Oh, wow, what a cracker of a game. That's what it's like, though, at this point with the World Cup. We get to those big upsets and those big games. Ooh, what's also happening today? Any other games?
3: Yes, earlier on, we saw Spain win against Austria. That was a little bit more emphatic and a bit more decisive. A 3-0 win for Spain. Who were my pre-tournament tip? Wasn't overly happy with that from the group stage. I didn't think they played particularly well during that group stage. They really stepped it up this morning against Austria. Won by 3 goals, had a goal disallowed, could have been more than that. They created loads of chances. They are finally living up to their billing as one of the favourites of the tournament. They're a different side from France, who've probably been the best side we've seen so far. Very dynamic, aggressive attacking team. Spain passed the ball beautifully, great movement, a joy to watch in a different way to France. And they're scheduled to meet them in the semi-finals if they go through their matches between now and then. That'll be a huge match. But next for Spain, they will play Portugal. That's an enormous match, the Iberian Peninsula clash between Portugal and Spain coming up in the round of 16. So the games, particularly in the round of 16, all look like they're going to be absolutely enormous just in terms of the teams that are getting through to that stage.
1: Ned Hall is with us, ABC sports reporter, and we've been asking what's your game strategy for the Socceroos versus Egypt match. Are you going to pull an all-nighter, go to one of those pubs that are open across Victoria, or are you going to get up nice and early? Ned, what's your strategy?
3: I'd love to be going and watching it in the pub, but unfortunately I've got to work. So it'll be part of my job tomorrow. So I'll be in work nice and early.

0: at South Bank, and a fair bit to do after that as well. But I've got into, this has been the good thing, I've been getting into this early habit of getting up early in the morning and making my way in to watch the matches one after the other. So looking forward to it. And it's just great to see it, the Socceroos being on as the early match tomorrow, because I'm sure I'll be bolting out of bed early in the morning.
1: Yes, I'm looking forward to it. I've promised my two boys, who are sports obsessed, that I will get up with them at 4 a.m. and we will watch it. Who's the favourite?
0: I've actually just looked at this. I think Egypt start as slight favourites for the match. Egypt are slightly higher ranked than Australia. They've got a few Premier League players in their ranks, obviously Mo Salah, but Omar Mamouche as well, placed with Manchester City. So they've probably got a few more headline acts in their team. But I wasn't all that impressed with them in their last group stage match against Iran. I thought they were a bit underwhelming there. So I think Australia are in a real chance of getting through here. The bookies' odds aren't massively in favour of Egypt, by the way. So I think they're thinking it's going to be a fairly tight contest and won't be a lot in it at all. So I think Australia are a good chance of going through. Egypt have never won a match at the World Cup before this tournament. They beat New Zealand in the group stage, their first ever win. So they've never been to the knockout stage, and Australia's never won a knockout match. So we're going to see new ground broken from whichever side gets through from this match.
1: And do we have to win this match to get to the next round?
0: Yep, this is it from now on. It's sudden death at this stage. Mm. So 90 minutes, extra time, penalty shootouts, everything's on the table to try and decide the tie against Egypt. So it could go all the way down to that tomorrow. All those options are on the table for Australia.
1: Oh, I'm excited and nervous. So 4 a.m. tomorrow morning, 4 a.m. Got to get up for it. Ned Hall, thank you so much.
0: Pleasure. Cheers.
1: Ned Hall there, ABC sports reporter. We just heard Croatia and Portugal was an astounding match by the sounds of it there. You're listening to ABC Conversation Hour here on 774 ABC Melbourne and Victoria. Coming up, what did 60 look like for you? How did you mark your 60th birthday, and where were you at in life? Did it surprise you? Did you shake things up? 1300 222 774, or text in on 0437 774 774.
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1: Eric in Warragul says, it will be really funny if this whole Madison Square Gardens thing is really a decoy. Yes, who would know? We will keep across it. Yesterday, we spoke about life milestones or the social clock, essentially the pressures we might feel to do things in life at the so-called right time, whether that's buying a home, having kids, or forging a career. When you turn 60, you might feel as though you're past many of those social markers. So I'm asking you today, what did life look like for you at 60? 1300 222 774 is our number, or of course you can text in as well. Our next guest is Judy Brewer, AO, who on her 60th held a joint birthday party and opening of her new care farm in Mudgegonga in the state's northeast. After a long career in education and various advocacy roles, especially for people with autism and neurodiverse families, Judy took up a new project and career at 60. Judy Brewer, welcome to the Conversation Hour.
4: Hello, Kirsten.
1: Now, I'll get you to explain what a care farm is in a moment, but first, I want you to take me back to what life was like in your late 50s before you decided to make this big shift.
4: Well, it was a funny time of life. You know, I think 60, I still don't really believe I'm 60. Well, 61, nearly 62. So it sort of does my head in some days, because you wake up and you think you're still, you know, 20 or 30, and then you're like, no, I'm 60. Oh, gosh, you know, how do you deal with that? But in fact, it's been a really wonderful time in my life, despite my 50s being difficult, because my husband was diagnosed with a terminal illness when I was 55. We'd been through a lot of, he'd had a couple of cancer bouts, and then this one we knew would be the one he wouldn't beat. And my, you know, our kids had grown up and left home and gone their own way, and we were on a farm.

0: And I
1: a
0: suppose
1: family farm. So,
0: for context, Judy, sorry to interrupt, but your
1: Yeah.
0: husband was Tim Fisher, who of course many will know. But in terms of what that would have meant for you and your career, I imagine a lot of travelling to Canberra and, you know, being the wife of a politician.
1: Well, I suppose the real thing it meant was that for, you know, 30 years that we were partners in life, you know, we were sharing our lives, and I had to put a lot of things on hold and didn't really have choices that I now have, being living on my own as a, you know, older lady. And, you know, it's been quite scary in a lot of ways, but also very liberating. I miss my beautiful husband, you know, every day. And you know, I wish it had been different, but you've got to deal with cards you dealt. And that was what we were dealt. And he dealt with it very bravely to the end. And he encouraged me to not just, you know, give up the ghost and move into the flat in town or whatever people thought I would do, but keep living large as he did and find a new passion. So that's what I did. I found a new passion.
0: A couple of text messages before we go on with your story. Annie says, I turn 60 in September and plan on a delayed birthday celebration by hiking the Overland Track next autumn with four of my children and a few close friends. Oh, that's cool. Another one says, hi, Kirsten, just turned 66. After COVID, I travelled to the UK, played cricket for a couple of clubs I played with in the late 70s and early 80s, got a job with a pharmacy delivering medication and food supplements to care homes throughout England and Wales. So that lasted 3 years, and now I'm back in Melbourne working full-time and just signed up to begin a career in lawn bowls after 50 years in the world of cricket, says Ian. How cool is that?
1: Oh, that's wonderful. I mean, we all have our own different passions, and I think it's fascinating when you talk to people, and you know, what spins my wheels doesn't spin theirs, and I'm not sure that you know, what I'm doing would be everyone's choice either, but it's definitely my choice. And you know, digging deep to like, what are the things you really want to do with the years you've got left? And you know, for me, it was being with people, a diverse range of people, living on the farm, being with my animals, helping in the environment, being in nature. You know, it was like, how do I find something that brings all that together that's actually a business of sorts, and that keeps me getting up in the morning?
0: So, Judy, explain what a care farm is. So this is a farm that you already had, but you've transformed it in quite a way and turned it into something that's probably quite a new thing in Australia.
1: Absolutely new thing, and I really didn't know such a thing existed, and yet not a new thing in world, because really we've always understood the power of nature with health and mental health, and you know, this goes back centuries of people being on farms when they need some time out, or connecting with nature when they just need to slow down a little bit, and yet in Europe particularly, I found as I started to do my research that this was not only a thing, it was a government supported thing. It was in the health system. You know, in the UK they have social prescriptions where, you know, when people come in, and not everywhere, but some areas have a thing where, you know, people come in with mental health issues, they talk through what might be something we can do before you start going on to, you know, medication for the rest of your life, you know, and we connect you with people that, you know, a place you might want to go for a walk, or to, you know, be able to get out of the city or whatever it might be. They call them social prescriptions in the Netherlands, in Ireland, in other places. Government has whole sections that look at using farms as a way of, through the health system, to be integrated as another way for people to just have some downtime and get out there. I think, you know, Australia, we think we're a very rural country, and that we know our whole cultural thing around, you know, dare I say, Paul Hogan, I better not go there, but well, you know, that whole wear the hat, you know, be out. But people don't have access to rural Australia. They live in cities. And the disconnect is more than ever in my life, where people come to our farm now who have never been to a farm. They've never seen a chook lay an egg. They've never patted a horse. Not just kids, I'm talking adults, just haven't had experiences that can be so profoundly calming. And so care farming is a thing. It's a thing Australia's been very slow to catch on.

0: on government's not very interested health system just doesn't cope with innovation very quickly. So I've tried to sort of forge a way through, and there's some others around doing the same sort of thing, but it's not an easy pathway.
1: Judy Brewer is with us. She farms in Mudgeegonga and on her 60th birthday opened up a care farm for a big career change. Let's go to some of the calls, Judy, and please stay with us. Ian is on the line and he texted in about his new career in lawn bowls. Hi, Ian. Have I got you there? Oh, I think you might be on the road. Oh, there you go. Hi, Ian.
2: Oh, is that me?
1: It is you. You're talking to Kirsten.
2: No, I'm not in the lawn bowl. Sorry.
1: Oh, you're not the lawn bowls. Righto.
2: No, I can't hear it with me phone. I can't hear you. Sorry. Sorry, hang on. 2 seconds. No, I'm not in the lawn bowls. But
1: what's your name?
2: My 60th today.
1: Oh, you must be Andy.
2: No, Ian.
1: Ian? All right.
2: No, it's Ian.
1: Okay, so, brilliant. Yeah, tell me about your 60th.
2: Today we spent last night at the Grampians, and then today we're working our way down to Ballarat to spend some time with the grandkids.
1: Ah, well, happy birthday. Yeah. And how are you feeling about turning 60?
2: Oh, shit.
3: Emotional.
2: Yes. It's a big one, isn't it?
1: Oh, yes. Why are you emotional?
2: Oh, don't feel that old. Don't feel old at all.
3: I think he's not old. Coming up, he's got a new hip to come up to be replaced in a couple of weeks. So I think
2: it's not even a couple of weeks.
3: Yeah.
2: Yeah. So no, it's all happening. You know, you don't feel that old, and suddenly next thing, bang, you're there. So yeah.
1: Any big projects on the horizon?
2: No, just work. So 5 years ago, I had a pretty big career change. Left the car industry and went into local government.
1: Oh, wow.
2: And absolutely love it.
1: Oh, that's fantastic to hear. I'm so happy for you. And thank you for joining us on your birthday. Have a great day.
2: You.
1: Enjoy the Grampians. It's a beautiful part of the world. It's where I live, so I love it very much.
3: Yeah.
2: Yep, it's lovely up there.
1: Thank you so much. Yeah, that's right. It will be a bit wet, a bit muddy, but that's okay. That's how it rolls. Judy is with us, who celebrated her 60th by opening a care farm. Judy, it's wonderful to hear people's stories at, you know, that change in life. And it sounds like it kind of starts to happen in your late 50s. What do you think it is about that time in your life for many people that maybe opens up new doors?
0: Absolutely. Well, for me, it did too. You know, it was late 50s when I started. I think till then you're just so busy. You know, you're building your careers, you've got your kids or whatever it may be, or, you know, things just seem to, you have to, there's so many things you have to do. And for me, as I said, it was very much about choices. And, you know, sometimes it's not a financial situation. You've got to find, you know, like this is one of the most difficult things. Do you have to keep working? Do you know, most of us do. I've always had off-farm work as well as on-farm work. So you're juggling a whole lot of things, but in the end, you're thinking, but my body might be slowing down a little bit. I don't want my brain to slow down. What's something that's going to keep me active? You know, we keep getting told that as you get older, you've got to move more. Well, I'm not a gym person. I live out on a farm, but I'm more active now than I've ever been in my life, and I'm fitter than I've ever been in my life, you know. So, you know, finding a way you can keep walking, you can keep being outside, that you're not, you know, I was thinking about Ian. Happy birthday, Ian. You know, I just want to say it's a good time of life. Sometimes you've got to make it a good time of life. It's not going to just happen. Otherwise, you'll just start to slow down, and no one wants to do that. Life's too short.
1: Let's go to Andy in Malmesbury, who's called in. Hi, Andy.
4: Hi there.
1: What did you want to say?
4: I just wanted to say I had a fabulous time when I turned 60. Still working, self-employed in the field of folk and acoustic music and instrument making. So I had basically a small festival in Malmesbury that day, and it's nearly 10 years on and I'm still doing the same stuff. So feeling old and retiring is not part of the story.
1: Well, it sounds like you've got a passion with your music.
4: Yeah, I'm so lucky.

0: gratitude for it all, and have, you know, a beautiful daughter turning 18 next week, and a loving partner who lets me be who I am. And a place in the world of music, with lots of music camps and lots of teaching and lovely people to teach. On the day of the party, we had more than 100 people at home in the garden party, except that a huge storm came in and basically washed that out. And we thought, oh, how are we going to get down to the hall for the dinner? And then right on cue, the rain stopped, the sun came out. The sun on the puddles made steam rise all the way from on all the streets from home down to the hall. So we fired up the street band, which is one of my projects, and everybody joined in, and 100 people walked down the hall to music with steam rising, and had a massive party with lots of other music acts in the hall and
1: fabulous
0: and great food.
1: Wow, I'm sort of 20 years off my 60th, but it sounds like I need to start planning now. Thank you so much, Andy. Libby is with us as well. Hi, Libby, you're on the road. Have I got you there, Libby?
2: Queensland. On my 60th birthday, I went to Queensland because that's all my family are up there, and swam a kilometre because I do that twice a week. And I'm going to be 70 next year. And I pretty much plan the same. I think I'm really lucky. I don't want to be grim about getting older, but recognising that, like, babies die before they're born. Anyone who gets to 70 is doing really, really well.
1: Wow.
2: And I could have died a couple of times, but I'm very lucky I live in Australia and had great health care.
1: Yeah.
2: And I'm just living my best life. I haven't got quite the energy I had when I was 40, but still swimming twice a week, still walking heaps, still cycling. I live in the bush, so I'm out in nature a lot, having fun with my dogs. It's a lot of travelling, so it's just great. But I am lucky, I recognise that.
1: Yeah, it sounds like a perfect time of life. Libby, thank you. Keep swimming that 1 kilometre, my goodness.
2: It's great.
1: Judy Brewer is still with us, started her care farm at 60. We've been asking, what did you do at 60? What was your 60th birthday? 1300 222 774, or text in on 0437 774 774. Judy, what are the plans for your care farm next?
3: Oh, it's endless care plans. But I was just thinking when Andy said that, I want to tell you what I did on my 60th birthday. One of the projects I had, and I love these conversations, none of the things that have been suggested cost money. Let me just say, you know, you're playing music, you're swimming, you're walking in nature. These are things you can do without, you know, having a lot of, you know, capital in the bank or whatever it might be. So it's finding things that are manageable. But I had a wonderful project in preparing for my 60th where I did a playlist for the night of a song from every year of my life. And so I started in 64 with the Kinks, You Really Got Me. That's what kicked it off. And we danced for 5 hours to my playlist down at the Mudgee Hall. And it was just magic. A couple of hundred people, all the neighbours, friends, you know, anyone I could think of, really. But that forming that playlist was as much fun as dancing to it. But and a lot of people then took my playlist home. So, you know, the hardest bit was finding songs from the 2000s because, you know, I sort of cut out at about, you know, 1999. But so that was a nice challenge too. I had to actually listen to other music. I think even Taylor Swift on her special weekend got a mention in there somewhere.
1: Oh, well, she's the lady of the hour.
3: She is. I know. I couldn't compete with that when I was listening to you before. But so future plans, again, one of the fun things we're doing here, we've just put a pickleball court in and we've done it ourselves. It's not hard. I've never played, but we're having a fun day Sunday for the neighbours in to kick off spring to try pickleball, because we figure that that's going to be a farm and mental health day. We've had quite a few of them where we just bring in the neighbours and say, come and do something you haven't done before, and, you know, have a afternoon tea or a drink or whatever it might be. And this one will be pickleball. So I'm looking forward to learning how to play pickleball. I'm told it's a lot easier than other sports, but I'm yet to find out.
1: Oh, yes. It's really sort of started up in Victoria. I'm seeing it everywhere now. Judy Brewer, thank you so much for joining us. Before you go, a couple of text

0: Messages. One says, Judy, Tim would be so proud of you.
1: Oh,
0: And
1: that's lovely. Thank you.
0: yeah, and quite a few wanting to know where they can find the farm. Can you give us some of the contact? There's a
1: Sure.
0: website, I'm sure. How do they
1: Yeah, there's
0: find
1: a
0: you?
1: website. Very easy. The farm, Mudgee Gonga, one word, .com.au. And if you just Google the farm, Mudgee Gonga. But I need to say it's not a farm open to the public because of insurance, because of biosecurity. You have to make an appointment. We have groups come. We have to actually organise, the visits. So it's not, just turn up and come in the gate. But all that information's on the website. We have an e-news, we have podcasts, we interview interesting people, we have a co-farmer of the month, So yeah, become part of the community, that's great, but just don't turn up at the gate without telling me.
0: That sounds fair enough. Judy Brewer, thank you so much for joining us.
1: Oh, thanks, Kirsten. Always a pleasure.
0: Judy Brewer there up in Mudgee Gonga in the northeast of our state and her care farm. We've been asking, what is it like to turn 60? What did you do on your 60th? 1300 222 774 or text 0437 774 774.
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0: And on the text line, Linda says, I learnt to play the harp when I turned 60. And Doug in Werribee says, in the year I turned 60, I did a 14,000-foot tandem skydive and got my motorcycle licence.

0: Surely that's not what Taylor Swift will be walking down the aisle in Madison Square, perhaps in New York. To find out more, Professor Ari Perez is with us, a Taylor Swift fan and teacher of the class Taylor Swift Cultural Mirror Ball in the Women and Gender Studies program at a university in the States. Hi, Ari.
1: Hello, thank you so much for having me. I'm so excited to chat about Taylor's big day.
0: I'll bet you're very excited about the wedding. How long have you been a Taylor Swift fan?
1: Oh, man. So the short story is in 2009, I was teaching middle school and some of my students got me onto her. And as soon as I sat down and listened to Fearless, I was hooked. So going on 17 years now.
0: Perfect. Because your background is in engineering. You're a professor in engineering, but you've just started this whole other cultural studies on Taylor Swift.
1: Yes, ma'am. So I'm a professor of civil engineering, geotechnical engineering. I do soil mechanics and foundation design mainly. But I am friends with the program director in the Women and Gender Studies program. And after many years of asking for it, she finally gave me a shot to start teaching the Taylor Swift class a couple of years ago. And it's been just awesome.
0: Oh, that's great. So Swifties come in all forms of all backgrounds, you know. I don't like this assumption that they're all, you know, 15-year-olds or 20-year-olds. We can all walks of life, Taylor Swift seems to appeal to. And this wedding has been tightly held and all of a sudden it looks like it's happening. What's the latest? What do we know about where and when and how?
1: Yeah, so reportedly, the rehearsal dinner is happening right now with about 100 to 150 people is what I've heard in Madison Square Garden. I was looking at like the tweets and there have been a lot of movement of people coming in and no confirmation whether it is what everybody thinks it is, but something is happening.
0: Why has it been so top secret?
1: You know, I think there's a lot of reasons for that, but I think the easiest one to think of is Taylor herself has talked about this, about how when you're a public performer, you know, part of your life is out there in the public sphere. And that's one of the choices you make. And, you know, on a very different scale, there is a public side to teaching. So I understand that. But part of it, you know, it's personal and private and you get to keep that secret. And I think Taylor has been very deliberate and kind of very open about what parts she considers are for her and for her family and that she needs to keep closer to the vest, just, you know, to be happy with her life. And I think she really thinks of her big wedding as one of those things that she appreciates the well wishes and, you know, what that people are excited for it, but that she really feels it's best to keep it close to the vest with her family and friends.
0: It's a tricky one, though, because Taylor Swift is a cultural icon and there's all this speculation about the dress and the, you know, where the wedding is going to be. And that's why it is so important, because I know there's speculation here that maybe could an Australian designer have the dress, or, you know, how's this going to influence food and fashion? It's broader than just her romantic moment, even though that might be nice for her. It's bigger than that.
1: Oh, 100%. You know, like when you think about the economics, just the slightest affiliation with Taylor Swift can really mean a huge difference for an artist, a designer, you know, somebody who caters the wedding. Like that can be a boon for their business. Sometimes people will identify a piece of clothing that Taylor is wearing at an event and within a half hour it's sold out. So I do think there's a lot of it. And I think I feel for her. It's tough, right? Because obviously part of why she's able to do this big wedding and to live her dream is because of the support of people like me. But there is a line where I think people in the past have felt really entitled to details that she feels are private. I don't know. I think it's complicated. I think she's thought a lot about it. And I think she's got a great PR person that, you know, she has really a good, deliberate plan. I will be honest, even though they're having the rehearsal dinner right now, I still think there's a big shoe to drop, something we haven't found out yet, but that's part of the game, I think.
0: I've heard rumors that she might have already been married. Is that true?
1: I mean, I have no way of knowing, but that really wouldn't surprise me. You know, I think all this time I've been thinking that we were going to find out 5 weeks after it happened in an Instagram post that she feels she wants to share the news with the public, but that it is up to her. And so she's going to live in her bubble and then reveal it. And maybe that's it. Maybe they did get married 6 weeks ago and this is the big blowout bash, but she's already had her day and she's had a chance to like live in her cocoon for 6 weeks. You know, one of the themes of folklore in Evermore was wanting to like go back to those days of the pandemic when it was small and private and she could live, you know, the approximation of a real person. I think that's a very common theme for artists. So I think you might be right.
0: Ari Perez, thank you so much for joining us.
1: Thank you so much for having me.
0: Professor.
1: Reveal it, and maybe that's it. Maybe they did get married 6 weeks ago, and this is the big blowout bash, but she's already had her day and she's had a chance to like live in her cocoon for 6 weeks. You know, one of the themes of folklore in Evermore was wanting to like go back to those days of the pandemic when it was small and private and she could live, you know, the approximation of a real person. I think that's a very common theme for artists. So I think you might be right.
0: Ari Perez, thank you so much for joining us.
1: Thank you so much for having me.
0: Professor Ari Perez there, who teaches a Taylor Swift cultural course at university and a huge Swiftie fan. He has a podcast as well. Speaking of giant bashes, we've been talking about 60ths and love your texts. I turned 60 being stuck overseas when COVID was in full swing. So that was great fun, not. Another says, I'm 83 and I can't remember my 60th now. I hope that's just because you had such a great time. Lots of text messages. Let's go to the phone lines, though. And Janine is in Bendigo. Hi, Janine.
2: Hello, how are you?
0: Good. What was your 60th like?
2: Well, it was wonderful because I apart from having a barbecue for my 21st, I'd never celebrated any other birthdays, and often they're alone. So my youngest son, who's 30, organised it all. He asked me if I wanted it because he needed to know who to invite. But he organised a weekend away at an Airbnb in Clifton Springs because he knows I love the coast. And we had my three sons, their three partners, and about four of my best friends. And a cousin. And the thing was, though, that Liam and his fiance were overseas for 6 months, and he organised the whole thing while he was overseas on his holiday.
0: Oh, that's fantastic. Thank you so much for sharing that. Sounds like a beautiful way to turn 60. Thank you so much for all your calls and texts. We are running out of time, but Brian Nankervis is coming up next with the Friday review. Brian, are you thinking about what you might be doing for your 60th?
3: Look, yes, it's a few years off.

0: Kirsten. So I'm just preparing myself.
1: Yeah, good on you.
0: Thank you for understanding. Hey, look, this is pretty special today because Jacinta Parsons, the fabulous JP, is gallivanting overseas. So I will be joined in the hot seat by Denise Scott.
1: Oh, so she's a ripper, isn't she?
0: She is a ripper, and we've got a fabulous show lined up. We've got Richard Franklin, who is a Gunditjmara man, and he has delivered a lecture for SBS, talking to him about that. We've got live music from Mick Harvey, Cash Savage, paying tribute to Conway Savage. We're talking about a Spike Lee retrospective, and two fine actors, Helen Dallimore and Deirdre Rubenstein, in the studio talking about a new musical that's on at 45 Downstairs called Grey Gardens.
1: Ooh.
0: So plenty. Ned Hall will be talking World Cup, and of course there'll be a quiz at the end of the show. How about that?
1: Following Taylor Swift at all and the impending nuptials?
0: I've walked into this, haven't I? So she's announced that it's happening. She's invited us all. It's a public wedding. She'll have James Taylor playing, who, of course, she was named after. Who knows? My family will be excited. Me, you know, curious, interested, but not desperate.
1: Hot tip, Brian. I think you better Google it before you go on air.
0: Okay.
1: Brian Nankervis is coming up on your radio for the Friday Review. That's it for me. Thank you for having me this week. I'll be back on Monday.
2: Everything Melbourne.
3: Marianne, you're in Warrenwood. Hello.
4: Sorry, I'm just about to feed the magpies, so I might shut the door.
3: It's okay. They need that.
4: Might make a bit much noise.
3: Lucky magpies. Yeah, so you're a bird watcher, Marianne.
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5: ABC News with Mary McDonald. Good afternoon. A long-awaited corruption probe into the Firefighters Union and the former Andrews government should soon be released after the Supreme Court dismissed a union bid to keep the investigation secret. State political reporter Richard Willingham has more.
6: Operation Richmond began in 2018 and investigated allegations of corrupt conduct during EBA negotiations between the Firefighters Union and the Labor government in 2016. Despite being completed in 2022, the final report has been held up by legal challenges, and it was to be released in May before Union Secretary Peter Marshall launched an 11th-hour bid to keep it secret, arguing the investigation was outside IBAC's powers and scope. But Justice Claire Harris ruled this morning that the union had not established any grounds for judicial review, meaning the report can be tabled in Parliament. The court will make final orders this afternoon.
5: The union has been contacted for comment. Legal proceedings against the Victorian Liberal Party president brought by MP Maura Deeming will return to court at lunchtime. Natasha McFarlane reports.
7: The court action was brought by Maura Deeming just hours ahead of a Liberal Party meeting this evening to decide whether she should be disendorsed as a candidate for the upcoming state election. It follows claims she was put in a headlock by a colleague, which was later dismissed by Victoria Police. During the hearing this morning, Justice Kerry Judd has said she would not be reviewing that decision, to which Mrs Deeming's barrister agreed and said the scope of the arguments would be very narrow. The case was adjourned until 1 o'clock, with Justice Judd instructing the parties to return with the time for when they would be ready for an expedited hearing.
5: And news just in, former AFL star Nikki Winmar has been found guilty of assaulting a woman in a Victorian motel room last year. Winmar today faced the Bendigo Magistrates Court on 4 counts of assault after he dragged a woman by the hair before slamming her head into a door during an argument in Cahoona in central Victoria in May 2025. He was found guilty of 3 charges of unlawful assault and common law assault, but the magistrate dismissed the 4th charge of intentionally causing injury. Winmar was the first Aboriginal player to play 200 games in the AFL and was celebrated for fighting back against racial abuse. He'll be sentenced at a later date. The toll road, the company that charges people every time they use CityLink in the Westgate Tunnel in Melbourne, has admitted to mass overcharging. Linkt has apologised for incorrectly classifying about 90,000 vehicles and is reviewing invoices paid over the past decade. It's promising to reimburse all drivers who've been overcharged, and the drivers don't need to contact them about it, they'll get in touch. Chris Jackson, who's General Manager of Transurban, which runs Linkt, says the vehicle classification process is quite complex.
8: It takes into account the gross vehicle mass of the vehicle, the number of axles the vehicle has, seating configuration and so forth. And so in some cases, two vehicles of the same make and model can look very similar but have a different classification. Now, we very much own that we need to get it right, and we do apologise for that.
5: And in more breaking news, the New South Wales government has confirmed a suspected case of H5 bird flu has been detected at Hawke's Nest on the New South Wales mid-north coast. Testing is currently underway to determine which strain of avian influenza it is. Cases of H5N1 strain of bird flu have so far been detected in WA and South Australia. Taylor Swift's wedding to Travis Kelce will reportedly take place this weekend in New York. More from Sarah Amir.
9: It's been dubbed America's Royal Wedding, and if the rumours are true, pop star Taylor Swift will marry NFL player Travis Kelce this weekend, after the pair got engaged last August. 1,000 people are reportedly attending the two-day wedding at Madison Square Garden. Swifties are lining up to catch a glimpse of the couple, including this fan.
10: We came all the way from Little Rock, Arkansas, just to celebrate Taylor's wedding.
9: Several blocks surrounding the arena will be off limits to vehicles and partially closed to pedestrians during the event.
5: To sport, and Portugal has entered the Soccer World Cup round of 16 after a 2-1 win over Croatia in Toronto. The match was decided by a stoppage time goal from Gonzalo Ramos. Earlier, Spain defeated Austria 3-0. And the Socceroos in Egypt have been holding their final training sessions ahead of their World Cup knockout match in Dallas tomorrow morning. The teams will square off at 4 a.m. Australian Eastern Standard Time. To the weather now, and for the state, cloudy with scattered showers over southern and mountain districts. For Melbourne, cloudy, the very high chance of showers becoming less likely this evening with a top today of 15. Right now in Melbourne, it's 14 degrees. And that's the latest ABC News.
11: Good afternoon. I hope you're well. I'm Andy Park and this is The World Today, coming to you from Gadigal Land in Sydney. This Friday, the first case of H5 bird flu detected in New South Wales. And more bitterly miserable than bitterly cold, with the worst start to a ski season on record, snow finally begins to start falling in the high country.
12: I feel like we've paid really good money to come to a rock concert and we're waiting for the main event, which is the snow in the metaphoric sense. And the support act is really, really sh**.
13: It's like, giddy up, we're on. A nice big dump last night. Believe there's more in the forecast.
11: First, though, some breaking news. The New South Wales government says a suspected case of the H5 bird flu has been detected at Hawke's Nest on the New South Wales mid-north coast. Testing is currently underway to determine which strain of avian influenza it is. Cases of the H5N1 strain of bird flu have so far been detected in Western Australia and South Australia. New South Wales Agriculture Minister Tara Moriarty spoke a short time ago.
14: I do want to be clear with the community. This is one bird, a wild migratory bird that has been found with H5 bird flu in New South Wales. That makes it five birds that have been confirmed with H5 across Australia, most of which have been found in Western Australia. There is no other birds that have been found to be positive of H5 at the moment, but we are now increasing our surveillance.
11: That's the New South Wales Agriculture Minister there. Meanwhile, Prime Minister Anthony Albanese says delays to the enactment of new laws to further crack down on global social media companies will harm Australian children. A government bill, which would double the fines and give more powers to the eSafety Commissioner, will now be reviewed by a Senate committee. The Prime Minister says the delay is outrageous and will play into the hands of the big tech companies. Here's Rachel Mealy.
15: Australia's world-leading legislation kicking under-16s off social media platforms was passed late last year, but its effectiveness has been questioned. Many teenagers have figured out how to get around the age verification process. Now the government wants to pass another bill, which would crack down more severely on the companies allowing that to happen.
16: Now this legislation is 4 pages. It's not complex, it's simple. It does two things. It doubles the fines and allows the eSafety Commissioner to get the information and the documentation from these big global companies that are making money from the fact that People can be exploited through these platforms.
15: No fines have been issued to social media platforms under the current law.

0: The Prime Minister wants to expand the eSafety watchdog's powers.
1: 5 million accounts have been shut down, but the eSafety Commissioner has said what she needs is more powers. Powers to get documents and powers to get the information from the big companies.
0: But the opposition and the Greens have teamed up to send the new bill to a parliamentary inquiry. Anthony Albanese believes the social media platforms will use the delay to get around the proposed changes.
1: And it is outrageous. Hmm.

0: in the world, but we've never had looser guardrails. And that, to me, is a recipe for disaster.
1: Sarah Henderson is the Shadow Minister for Communications and Digital Safety.
2: This is a social media ban which is failing. This is all the government has done in 4 years. A half-baked law, which is poorly designed, which was rushed, which is badly implemented, and which is not working.
1: She argues the amendment isn't strong enough and a parliamentary inquiry will allow more time to understand how to improve the laws.
2: We will interrogate this bill properly, and frankly, I think the amendments before the parliament need to be tougher. That is my determination.
1: Terry Flew is Professor of Digital Communication and Culture at the University of Sydney. He says as more countries around the world introduce their own controls over social media usage, powerful tech companies are learning to evade regulation.
3: With the case of the social media restrictions, a maximum fine of $49.5 million can be set by the eSafety Commissioner. Now, in terms of the global revenue of Meta, that's actually not a lot of money. Even if you double it to $99 million, it's still not a lot of money. So the evidence, as I understood it, found that different companies had displayed different degrees of preparedness to work with the commissioner, and this sounds consistent with historic practice, but there's certainly a frustration being felt in Australia and in many countries around the world that many global platform companies are simply thumbing their nose at national regulators.
4: That's communications expert Terry Flew from the University of Sydney, ending that report by Rachel Mealy. Well, the regulation of the online space is also in the spotlight at the Royal Commission into Anti-Semitism and Social Cohesion today. A federal government official has admitted it's taking a long time to implement recommendations made almost 2 years ago. Reporter Isabel Rowe joins me. Isabel, just take me through what's been heard so far today.
5: Well, we've been hearing from Sarah Vandenbroek, who is a first assistant secretary in a department that's responsible for the regulation of digital platforms and online safety in the Commonwealth Government. She's been asked mainly about the Rickard Review, which is something that was run into online safety. It ran from about a year from November 2023 in late 2024. It was finished, but it's taken quite some time to get both the government response and any of those recommendations implemented. She did say, though, that the government is working internally on those 67 recommendations all about online safety and protecting people. The biggest one of them is the digital duty of care legislation, though, and that is something that would require social media platforms and other online providers to establish risk management systems and essentially take on the responsibility of mitigating harm to users. And Sarah Vandenbroek has admitted that it is taking a long time to implement, and she said that a lot of that is about social media companies asking time and time again for more consultation because they want to know more about these laws, although she admits it is causing delays. Have a listen.
6: They have characterised their requirement for extra meetings as wanting to understand the detail so that they can provide input to us on how it will work in practice. The multiple rounds of consultation does, of course, slow the process down, but also it's quite usual when we work with them that they want to be across the detail and that it is an iterative process.
4: That's Federal Assistant Deputy Secretary Sarah Vandenbroek there. So, Isabel, what are the key takeaways from the testimonies we've heard from the Royal Commission this week?
5: Well, it's been all about online safety, a lot about social media companies. One of the biggest names we've heard from was Julie Inman-Grant, the eSafety Commissioner. She spoke yesterday about the difficulty that she has had in getting some social media platforms to take down harmful content. She got quite emotional in her testimony. Namely, X used to be Twitter. She says have been fighting her on several fronts, some of her takedown orders for video content from the Bondi terrorist attack, for example. She says, we fought hard against X in not allowing post-mortem Bondi content, and they told her it's not any worse than you would see in a gore movie, and that is why they have refused in many cases to take some of that off the platform. We've also heard from the Door Foundation, which is something that was set up to combat anti-Semitism. It's been monitoring some of the anti-Semitic hate that has been posted online, and it's also talked about the difficulty in getting social media companies to remove content. Another person who's spoken along those lines is Josh Burns, a federal Labor MP. He's, of course, Jewish, and he's talked about not only the online hate towards him and his partner. Next week, we expect to hear from companies like Meta, who have been calling for more consultation.

0: education around some of these laws and also hosting a lot of the content that Jewish groups and others have said is anti-Semitic. We will also hear from traditional media companies. The ABC and the SBS are expected to front the hearings later next week.
1: 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Andy Park with you. 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Just search for The World Today. Those silver gas bulbs designed for whipping cream or fizzing drinks are increasingly being misused, causing serious harm, even death. Nitrous oxide, or NANGs, can be easily purchased online, and often they're sold over the counter in tobacconists. Now, one state government has announced a crackdown to try and stop people using them as a drug. Here's Bridget Fitzgerald.
2: You've probably seen evidence of it. Small metal canisters scattered on the ground at the local park or in a quiet laneway. Sam Bramham was 19 at a house party when he tried NANGs for the first time.
3: It was labelled to me as a harmless, fun party drug. The high lasted about a minute. And yeah, within a few weeks, I was going to different tobacconists every day, purchasing it, doing it by myself.
2: Things spiralled from there.
3: Within 6 months, I was completely out of my mind in a drug-induced psychosis, walking around the street, screaming, chasing cars, things like that.
2: The New South Wales government says recreational use is on the rise and it will introduce new restrictions on the sale of nitrous oxide. Ryan Park is the New South Wales Health Minister.
4: Under 18s will no longer be able to buy nitrous oxide. We'll also be restricting the availability of the product by prohibiting same-day delivery and supply, as well as restricting sales before 5 a.m. and after 10 p.m.
2: Jackie Cameron is an associate professor at the University of Wollongong and an expert in drug and alcohol use and mental health.
5: There was a kind of assumption that if you inhaled it and did things like hold your breath for longer or took as many NANGs as they would like to describe it, it was like a consecutive NANGinator where they would take lots and lots of the little ones in a row, you know, taking as many as you could. Sometimes people would have a loss of consciousness or fall over because they're basically depriving their brain of oxygen.
2: And because it's a dissociative drug, the short-term risk of harm is generally associated with falls, but it can also cause oxygen deprivation and frostbite. Jackie Cameron says NANGs are typically used with other substances like cannabis and alcohol. She supports the New South Wales government restricting sales, but says further education and awareness is needed.
5: There's younger and younger people using nitrous oxide, certainly school children, certainly people that are experimenting. So we need to do more work in figuring out who's using it, how they're using it, how they're accessing, and then we can work on strategies and education tools to support and raise awareness. Because I think part of the issue is the fact that it's not illegal, the fact that people don't see it as a problem means that people don't recognise the potential for harm.
2: According to the National Drug and Alcohol Research Centre, there were 20 deaths involving nitrous oxide between 2000 and 2021. Long-term use can cause neurological damage and it can exacerbate pre-existing health issues, including mental health conditions. Amy Herbert is the Manager of Policy and Engagement at the Alcohol and Drug Foundation.
6: What we need to do is talk with people who are using nitrous oxide to understand how they're using it, what sorts of information they find compelling and how they'd like to receive that information.
2: There are also calls for further restrictions on the availability of nitrous oxide in Victoria. Nick Rees is the Lord Mayor of Melbourne.
7: In just 12 months, Melbourne has spent close to $200,000 cleaning up more than 6,600 dump canisters on our streets. But more than that, this is a major public health problem.
2: Nitrous oxide cannot be sold in Victoria if it's suspected for recreational use. The Victorian government is looking at further options to limit harm and has called on the Commonwealth for a coordinated national approach. The New South Wales restrictions will come into effect in November.
1: That's Bridget Fitzgerald there. Well, the miraculous rescue of another earthquake victim in Venezuela has given new hope to those still searching for loved ones there and shone a light on the effects via international rescue teams now helping with the response. But it's also overshadowed the Venezuelan government's own efforts to deal with the crisis, with the US-backed acting president Delcy Rodriguez facing growing criticism over the government's handling of last week's twin earthquakes. Nick Grimm reports.
8: Heavy earth-moving equipment joins the effort to sift through the piles of rubble that will

0: Once many of Venezuela's homes and buildings. Satellite images suggest close to 60,000 structures have been damaged or destroyed. On the ground, though, there's growing anger at the Venezuelan government's response. Local woman Paula Machado says the entire community where she grew up no longer exists.
1: Many people died waiting for rescue because we had no one to help us. Then when the units started to arrive, I saw teams from Mexico, Peru, the US and many dogs arrive too. They've done everything possible, but it was work that could not be done during the days that we completely lost.
0: Today, a win for rescuers, with a 43-year-old man pulled alive from the rubble after surviving more than a week inside the collapsed remains of the building where he worked as a security guard. Manny Sampang with the Los Angeles County Fire Department is a member of one of the international teams that worked on the operation. He's speaking here to the BBC.
2: So he was a security guard. He was located in his guard booth, which was a subterranean parking garage. What had occurred is the structure above him, which was a residential apartment complex, had collapsed directly above his booth.
0: It follows the rescue yesterday of a three-year-old boy found in another collapsed building, their survival beating the odds so many days after the quake hit. More than 2,000 people are now confirmed dead, but that number is expected to grow, with around 50,000 people still unaccounted for. There's now a stench of decomposing bodies in many affected areas, while temporary morgues fill with new arrivals with each passing day. Matt Hasdell is from Serve On, a UK-based charity providing international search and rescue support.
3: A lot of rescue teams like ourselves are getting a lot less and less tasks because they're moving into what's called the recovery phase, unless they've got a really certain sign of life that won't be going into that. And we're seeing heavy machinery going past me that I'm just looking out to the road, a lot of heavy kind of diggers and drills. Obviously very, very tough for the families who've potentially not found their loved ones. Yeah, they could still be in there whilst they're doing that.
0: Thousands of Venezuelans are sleeping in crowded temporary shelters or on the streets without access to clean water or proper sanitary conditions. Volunteers are helping to feed those left homeless. This man says, on the first day there were 1,500 people here. By the second day, that had risen to 2,500. Today, the number stands at approximately 5,000.
4: Sanitation facilities are often insufficient for the number of people that are now hosted in shelters.
0: Catalina Vargas Villamarin is country director for Care Colombia. She's currently in the Venezuelan city of La Guaira, one of the worst affected areas.
4: I will say that the most pressing needs are related to protections of children and adolescents. Among the most affected populations, you can find pregnant women, girls, adolescents, and also people with disabilities.
0: Meanwhile, criticism at home of the Venezuelan government is being echoed outside the country. Here, the Albanese government's pledge of $2 million in humanitarian aid has been welcomed by Venezuelan Australians who lobbied directly for the support. Mariana Massano helped lead the delegation to Canberra.
5: This is a strategy that is not only the devastating earthquakes, it's also the stroke of a country that was already experiencing one of the world's longest humanitarian and institutional crises after more than 27 years of authoritarian rule. So, yeah, I think it's up to us, similar to what is going on in the country. Many civilians doing the work state should be doing.
6: Venezuelan-Australian Mariana Marcano ending that report from Nick Grimm. And the country's interim president, Delcy Rodriguez, has now spoken. She's defended the government's emergency response and says she'll work with the IMF and the World Bank to put together a $280 million reconstruction fund. Staying overseas, and Prince Harry says he's still planning to bring his wife Meghan and their two children to the UK next week for the first time in 4 years, if security arrangements can be worked out. His request for police protection was rejected, but he says he's exploring every available option. Europe Bureau Chief Mazoe Ford has more.
7: When Prince Harry fell out with his father and brother and lost a legal challenge last year for guaranteed security in the UK, his feelings were clear.
8: I can't see a world in which I would be bringing my wife and children back to the UK at this point.
7: Now he's hoping to bring Meghan, 7-year-old Archie and 4-year-old Lilibet over from the US next week. Royal commentator Afia Hagen.
9: This opportunity has arisen around the 1 year to the Invictus Games, and I think he's taken that as a sign that he should bring his family to the UK so they can try and perhaps build some bridges.
7: The Sussexes, who are no longer working royals, have been invited to stay on a secure royal estate. But the UK government won't pay for police protection everywhere else. Prince Harry fears there'll be a paparazzi race for photographs of the children's faces that he and Meghan have always shielded from public view.
9: Absolutely, there will be a frenzy to see them, to get those pictures out there. People will want to be the first people to print the pictures of Harry's children, of Princess Diana's grandchildren.
7: Speculation among the British media is growing by the day. Where the Sussexes will go, what they'll do, and above all, whether they'll meet with the King, Queen, Prince William and Princess Catherine.
10: Prince Harry's visit to the UK...
11: Is there some thawing in the relationship between the King and his son?
12: Well, this would appear to be the case.
13: I would wish I would be able to tell you what is happening, because this has got...
7: Tabloid hate and online disinformation about Meghan is growing too.
14: There is all sorts of deep fake material out there, particularly on TikTok, but on other platforms.
7: Author Catherine Mayer says that for her latest book about royal women, Divide and Rule, she discovered a wide disinformation campaign about both Meghan and Princess Catherine.
14: What is happening there is not that these are people who are trying to attack those women specifically, but they're using the heat around them, the debate, their real fans pitted against each other to destroy or undermine people's sense of what's true.
7: Royal commentator Afia Hagen again.
9: There has been really unnecessary, visceral hatred directed at Meghan. I hope that she just got the blinkers on and she doesn't let the relentless, and they will be relentless, headlines get to her.
7: A stressful visit before it even begins. This is Mazoe Ford in London reporting for The World Today.
6: Well, finally today, snow bunnies will be happy to hear that snow is falling across the East Coast's ski fields after the worst start to the season since 1957. Alpine businesses had reported staff retention difficulties across June as the month recorded its warmest weather in almost six decades. Kimberly Price has the story.
15: Just 1 week ago, surrounded by puddles, Karen Forstrom's daily snow report from Perisher was grim.
16: I feel like we've paid really good money to come to a rock concert and we're waiting for the main event, which is the snow in a metaphoric sense, and the support act is really, really shit.
15: But today, after a major snowstorm hit the New South Wales ski region, things are looking up.
17: It's like, giddy up, we're on. A nice big dump last night. I believe there's more in the forecast. So, and it's looking very white.
15: Across Perisher this morning, snow was being cleared from pathways and roads. An average of between 15 to 20 centimetres has accumulated on the higher slopes on both sides of the border. For Karen Forstrom, who owns a cafe at Smiggins Holes in the Perisher Ski Resort, the snow is a welcome relief.
17: We had a really nice start on the Junglong weekend with a little bit of unexpected snow, and then we had some unseasonally warm weather and a lot of rain and kind of washed away a fair bit of our snowpack.
15: What does that do for business when the rain comes, when it's a bit warmer?
17: I'm kind of halting, and unfortunately for all the seasonal staff, you know, generally they all have pretty reliable start dates. A lot of their start dates got pushed back, and my staff included.
15: In the Victorian Alps, snow is filling the fields. Marcus Warner is the president of the Brighton District Chamber of Commerce.
18: They've just recorded about 25 centimetres of fresh snow on the top of Hotham overnight, and it's still snowing up there at the moment. And we've just also recorded about 10 centimetres of snow on Mount Buffalo for the first time this season, so that's exciting.
15: He says businesses are adapting to cater for tourists when there's a delayed start to the snow season.
18: They've been doing mountain biking and they've been doing a whole heap of arts and crafts and other types of activities to keep the children entertained, along with bushwalking and other activities for the adults.
15: Operators usually expect the snow season to arrive with the June long weekend, but much like the rest of Australia, parts of the Alpine region have experienced the warmest June in 59 years. Many ski resorts adapted with artificial snow. But Reggae Ellis, the editor of snow forecasting site Mountain Watch, says that can also bring difficulties.
19: The big difference was this year was the warm temperatures. And, you know, the snowmaking's been pretty sophisticated for the last 15 years. And this June probably the least snowmaking hours in June since snowmaking was invented. So, yeah, that was a bit of a worry, but now I think things are going to change.
15: The Bureau of Meteorology's

0: Dean Naramore says snow bunnies should expect more snowfall this weekend.
1: Oh, we've probably got another 5 to 15, maybe 20 centimetres if we're lucky, to fall today and tonight into Saturday morning. So hopefully by the time we wake up Saturday morning, most of our resorts have seen around 20 to 40 centimetres of snow.
0: And Karen Forstrom believes it's going to be a great season ahead.
2: Oh, it's going to be on like Donkey Kong. It's looking really, really good out there.
3: Cafe owner Karen Forstrom in Perisher. Ending that report by Kimberly Price. And that's all from the World Today team for the week. The program's supervising producer is Matt Bamford. Associate producer is Barney Porter. And technical production by Dave Sargent, Kem White and Nick Drakoulis. I'm Andy Park. I hope you have a great weekend. Bye for now.
4: Charlie Pickering.
5: We've got a quick weather report from Craig in the CBD.
6: It is pouring. Lonsdale Street looks like the bloody Yarra.
5: Wow. Thanks for the update, Craig.
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7: Ladies and gentlemen, welcome to the Friday Review. A look back at the week that was and a look forward to the weekend ahead. Hang on tight and please welcome your hosts,
4: Brian Nankervis and Denise Scott.

0: in the pack.
1: I'm depressed. Need some retail therapy. Come on, I want to go to Fountain Gate.
2: Yeah, all right. I do actually want to go and get some new gear. You know, get a bit of a new look for Kel. Try and vamp up my act a bit.
3: All I could think of the minute you left was, I want my mommy. I haven't thought that since I was 2.
4: That's natural.
3: I'm 18. I can sign contracts. I can vote. I can fight for my country. I mean, I'm an adult. Adults don't want their mommies.
4: Yes, they do.
5: And I would always say, Mama, why don't they know you're funny? And she'd say, it's not their business. No, I'm funny. The icing over the rainbow, they cry, okay?
6: I'm coming too.
7: Yay! Mommy's coming.
8: That's the rule. But fate deals a hand, and I see the Joker is me.
9: Yes, the Joker is me. The Joker is in the house. I am looking at the Joker, Denise Scott. Welcome.
10: I am so excited to be here, Brian. And I have to say, my stomach dropped a bit when I heard the Kath and Kim open. I thought, oh no, they've got me mixed up. I'm not from Kath and Kim.
9: You're
10: I
9: not
10: never
9: Jane Turner.
10: Did an episode.
9: So you never, yeah, I was wondering. You never did one.
10: No, I never did.
9: Did you get close?
10: I got close. Yeah. I got asked to do one, couldn't. And then a good friend of mine, the late, great Linda Gibson,
9: yes,
10: stepped in. Or stepped on me.
9: Did
10: Who
9: she?
10: Knows?
9: That's
10: Who knows?
9: That's right.
10: But very happy to be here. Excited,
9: well,
10: in fact.
9: We are delighted. Regular listeners will be thinking, hang on, what's happening? Jacinta Parsons is alive and well. In fact, she's gallivanting all around the world. She's in Paris. Denise Scott is filling those sizable shoes for the next 3 weeks. And you might be wondering, okay, what is it with the Joker? What is it with Kath and Kim?
10: Yes.
9: We're looking at the mother-daughter relationship because later in the show, a couple of very fine actors, Helen Dallimore and Deirdre Rubenstein, in the house because they are part of a show at 45 Downstairs called Grey Gardens, which is this remarkable story.
10: Bonkers.
9: It's bonkers.
10: Of a mother and daughter. True story.
9: It's a true story with connections to royalty. Jackie Kennedy.
10: Jackie Kennedy. And you were the one who said, oh, you can check out the doco. On YouTube, are we allowed to say YouTube?
9: Yeah.
10: I don't know what we're allowed. And so I did. Thank you very much for that, Brian. I mean, it was a journey into, well, bonkers land.
9: Bonkers land.
10: But you know what? When I read that Helen Dallimore and Deirdre Rubenstein were going to be doing a version of this at a live. Do you know what I did?
9: What did you do?
10: Book tickets like that.
9: Good on you.
10: Yep, and it wasn't about let's support the arts. No, I thought I'm not missing this.
9: Yes. Well, it's a Tony Award-winning

0: play. It's had success overseas, but it's happening at 45 Downstairs. And we'll feed you more information over the course of the show. But essentially, it's a mother and a daughter from high society living in a remarkable house that sort of
1: decays around them. Yes.
0: Raccoons.
1: And they're both beautiful looking.
0: Yeah.
1: Wear the most extraordinarily strange collection of clothing. I mean, the daughter, little Edie's in her 50s, beautiful, but creates, just grabs a bit of fabric and safety pins it, and that's her mini skirt.
0: Yes.
1: Yes. It's...
0: Well, there's a bit of alopecia going on, so that's why she covers
1: her whole
0: her head.
1: Yeah. Yes, but when I first saw that, I thought, has she just put her head through the neck of a skivvy, you know, wearing it like it's extraordinary.
0: It really is.
1: I've never seen anything like
0: it. Yeah.
1: And, yes, it's a mother and just the mother and daughter.
0: So we thought, and listeners, you know, that we like to have a theme that runs through the whole show and invite your calls, mother daughter relationships.
1: Especially if you live in a decaying mansion, have alopecia and wear a skivvy on your head to cover it.
0: Yeah.
1: But no, it is. Sorry, I interrupted Brian.
0: No.
1: I'm too excited.
0: We will be doing that all day. The deal is that we want your stories about mother-daughter relationships, the triumphs, the disasters, as always. 1-300-222-774, 0437-774-774 for a text. My experience is that most of the women I know have extremely complex relationships with their mothers. Is that a fair statement?
1: Oh, no, Brian. Mine is so uncomplicated. There wasn't a hiccup in the relationship with my mother, Marg. Yes, I think it is. I think it's a very complex.
0: So your mum, did she like your work?
1: My mum, Marg, hated my work. And you may say, how do I know that? Because she told me. I remember I asked her once, I was on TV and it's going back a long time. I think it was the Big Gig. And I said, what did you think? And she said, I hated it. Now, I felt that was the end of the conversation at that point because my mum never said what she thought. She was very reserved.
0: Right.
1: So it was quite a shock that she was happy to tell me
0: that
1: she hated
0: upfront.
1: It. Yeah. Hated it.
0: And would she come and see your live shows?
1: Oh, God, no. And I wouldn't ask her because I would just be so traumatised at the thought of my mother, Marg, sitting in the audience. But she got wind. Have I got time?
0: Please.
1: Yeah. So at the it was how long ago? Well, both my mum and her sister, Noreen, they are alive. So it's a long time ago.
0: Yeah.
1: My mum got wind out there in Greensboro that I was doing a comedy festival show where I mentioned my dad, Russ. Mm-hmm. And Russ was the love of my mum's life, and he died quite young, in his 50s. Mum had never gotten over it, still grieving. So she came to see that show to see what I was saying, what jokes I was making about Russ, my dad, whom I adored.
0: Oh, you adored.
1: And anyway, and look, the show was fine. And it was pretty, but I remember to this day, I'm looking through a crack. I was in a small venue in the Melbourne Town Hall.
0: Yeah.
1: And I was looking through a crack through the door, double door behind stage. You could see audience coming. And I saw my mum and Noreen approaching the venue. And I prayed, and I don't pray normally. I said, if you could just make my mum or me, don't care which one, have a heart attack, like just a minor, not one that's going to take us out or kill us, just mean that the show cannot go ahead, I'd really appreciate it. But nothing happened. And then during the show, no word of a lie, I'm coming to the only bit where I did swear quite outrageously, my mother hated swearing.
0: Yes.
1: But it was all in context. But Mum hated that word context. What are you talking about? And just as I was approaching that bit, they had temporary scaffolding for my set and stuff, or for the stage.
0: Yeah.
1: There was no set. And it just all collapsed, like completely collapsed. Heavy black curtains came down on me, scaffolding, and there was like this SWAT team. I never knew it existed. There were walkie-talkies, guys in, you know, headgear coming in, ladders, drills. And so we just all had to sit there. And I went and sat in the audience.
0: With your mum?
1: With my mum and Noreen, introduced them to everyone. Well, didn't Mum love that? And I didn't have time, Brian, to do my sweary bit of the show.
0: About Russ?
1: No, it wasn't about Russ.
0: Oh,
1: the sweary
0: okay.
1: bit wasn't.
0: Right.
1: The stuff about Russ was all very nostalgic and lovely.
0: Beautiful.
1: But, yeah, so, and then after the show, guess what my mum said?
0: What?
1: Nothing. Not a word. It was as though she'd never been there, never witnessed this whole set collapsing, never heard a thing. We went and had a beer. Not a word.
0: What about Auntie Noreen?
1: No, not a word. Nothing.
0: Oh, Denise Scott, of course, is that fabulous voice. Denise is with me for the whole show. We should let people know that as well as Helen Dallimore and Deirdre Rubenstein, we're about to have lunch, a metaphorical lunch with Richard Franklin. We are having Eloise from the Melbourne Cinematheque talking about an upcoming Spike Lee retrospective and live music in the back studio from Mick Harvey, Cash Savage and Robbie Tickner. But look, Denise, there's been a little talk around the studio.
1: Yes, I can imagine.
0: Are you sure, Brian, that you have the real Denise Scott?
1: This is a good question.
0: Well,
1: you're telling me to shut up
0: yeah.
1: now.
0: No, no,
1: you're
0: no.
1: putting out the hand. You don't know who you're dealing with.
0: I'm tipping that you are the real Denise Scott.
1: Yes.
0: But at the beginning of the year, we had a person who called in for the quiz, and we were convinced that she indeed was Denise Scott. And so some people are wondering, which Denise do you have? We'll just play a little bit of it. Rosalind, the text line exploded.
2: I don't believe it,
0: no,
2: Brian.
0: And most of them wanted to know if you were A, Denise Scott, or B, Denise Scott's sister.
2: Look, I love Denise Scott. That is hugely flattering, but no, sadly not. I would love to give her a kidney or to have received one because I love her so much. But no, that's not me.
0: Okay.
3: Should we get her on the line and hook it up now?
2: Gosh. Oh, no, I don't dare talk to Denise. She's more important in my life than even Brian.
0: So, Denise, as you can see,
1: yes, she
0: remarkable.
1: Did sound like me.
0: Absolutely. So ABC management have asked me to ask you a couple of questions just to make sure
1: mm-hmm.
0: you are you.
1: Okay.
0: Question number one, you attended Our Lady of Mercy College, Heidelberg. Complete the lyric of the school song titled Dulce Maria. OLMC pupils, we stand forever true. Dulce Maria.
1: Our colours brown and blue.
0: Correct. Question number two, true or false, your hair was a magnificent mane of honey blonde reaching down to the back and the front of your knees. You favoured two plaits but also wore pigtails with swagger.
1: Ooh, that sounds weird, hanging down to the front of my knees. That's a very strange image, but I'll go with it.
0: Thank
1: true.
0: You. Correct. Question number three, asked by the elderly nun who sat all day at the library desk shushing students, have you got a permit to talk in this library? What was your response, Denise Scott?
1: This is a tricky one because Sister Sylvia was in fact my Year 11 form teacher. Miss Benson sat in the library.
0: What might you have said?
1: I would have said no. I would have said no and...
0: But how much are they?
1: Yes, that's what I would have said, you bet.
0: That is
1: what I said. It's all
0: law.
1: Yeah.
0: I was also told that you did play a little prank with Sister Maria. Have you got a little 20 seconds on that?
1: Well, now you're saying do not go over 20 seconds. Do not give her full reign. No, Sister Sylvia.
0: Yes.
1: So I could do Sister Sylvia's voice. And I, for one reason or another, decided, oh, that's right, we're going to all dress up as school teachers, impersonate them at a school assembly. And so I just went into the head nun's office, got on the PA system and pressed the microphone and did Sister Sylvia's voice announcing that there was a general assembly happening in the school hall or proceed there. And they did. The whole school went. And I was dressed as Sister Sylvia and, you know, they were all, everyone was dressed up as, anyway, we just had fun back then, Brian.
0: You walked across, this is what I've heard, you walked across the stage at a glacial pace.
1: Good grief.
0: Okay, we'll just leave it there. Yes, listeners, yes, ABC management, we do have the real Denise Scott. Okay, we've got to get to Richard Franklin, but we've also got to find out about traffic. Dan Velling, would you give us the word? Dan Velling? Oh, maybe we've lost Dan Velling.
1: Is it something to do with me?
0: No. Is Dan Velling there? No. All right. Well, you know what we'll
1: do. I can do the traffic.
0: Scotty?
1: I don't even drive, but I'll give it a boo.
0: Okay, how was it out
1: there? The traffic's fine. Just everyone keep going, keep calm, keep positive, keep happy. Don't worry about anything. Just put on a tune. Sing your own song.
0: Thank you, Denise Scott. All right, I reckon it's lunchtime.
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0: All righty, our lunch guest today on the eve of NAIDOC Week is acclaimed filmmaker, musician, writer and proud Gunditjmara elder, Richard Franklin.
1: Hello, Richard Franklin. Who?
2: Actually, I'm the real Denise Scott. I
1: thought, you know, people have mistaken you for me and me for you. Only today, when I walked in the ABC, they said, "Hi, Richard." I went, "No, I think you got the wrong person. We do look alike."
2: But absolutely, but
1: Richard, you're delivering a powerful elder in residence oration this Sunday. Is that right? You're the SBS elder in residence. And delivering an oration this Sunday on SBS and NITV?
2: Yeah, that's right. I'm not sure what time it goes off because I've got a diary problem. It doesn't like me.
1: Diary, did you say? It was a diary problem.
2: That's right. Yes.
1: Richard, I thought for a minute it was something.
2: But the objective of these orations is to challenge the nation and to try and chart a way forward for all of us.
1: And it's on at 5:30 p.m. for those interested. But it's also on demand, I think, as well. So you can, but you can watch it non-stop. But how do you prepare for something like that, Richard?
2: Well, I'm walking in the footsteps of great people like the late Rhoda Roberts and others, and it's really just building on the resistance and resilience that those people have already shown. People like, you know, the wonderful Pat Dodson. And also great non-Aboriginal allies who have been fighting for equity and for visibility for First Nation people. The things I spoke about are very sad things like the incredible, horrific suicide rate of First Nation adolescents. One I did throw up, which you might agree with, which is that racial discrimination, it's a mental health issue, people who practice it. Seem to have some type of problem with the other and rather than an interest. So I actually think it is a mental health issue.
0: Richard, Scotty and I both watched your piece and, you know, certainly we want to say congratulations because it's really powerful and, you know, there's moments of light and shade. There's definitely that. But I wanted just to throw a couple of the concepts at you and starting with one which to me feels like it's at the heart of your address, and it's truth and honesty. Are we getting any better at being truthful, do you think?
2: I think there was a time when I'm in my 60s, very young and athletic looking and attractive, with long hair down to the back of my knees.
0: Oh, yes.
2: And to the front of my knees as well. But there was a time when there were places that I wouldn't be welcomed or I'd be welcomed conditionally simply because of the First Nation heritage. And my message to people is simply this, that we are better but we need to get better, and that Australians are mostly better people than what's presented to us. We don't need issues like racism and neo-Nazism to be thrown at our feet. We're a nation that has the capacity to forge a great path together. We just need to have the courage to look at what we were, look at who we are now, and look at where we want to go. I think we are a nation with opportunity to effect great change for our children, and we need to have the courage to do that. And it's bloody hard work. Reconciliation isn't sitting around singing Kumbaya. It's not a bad song, but it's not one that I'd hang my hat on. It's really about the hard questions that we need to ask ourselves and each other. And it's shaking hands at the end of it and saying, OK, well, let's go down this path. We are getting better. We're not getting better fast enough.
0: No. I mean, you do hope that there is progress. Richard Franklin, you tell a great story in the piece about a dinner party in, I got the feeling that it was a leafy eastern suburb. Just tell us that story because it really struck me pretty strongly.
2: On the way to the dinner party, I was about 26 and I was a Royal Commission officer, the only Aboriginal at that time for 2.5 states. My job was to help investigate the deaths in custody of people. there was no training, and there was no there was three wonderful ladies working in the office, all very supportive and very true people. And I stopped at a service station, and a bloke, he was glaring around, and I just tried to ignore him, and then he started with the racial slurs, and then he physically touched me, and I defended myself, and I got to the dinner party, and a lady had knocked over a glass of red wine, and it was a pivotal moment in my life. She said, "How come your people kill themselves in jail?" And 3 points struck me. Your people. So we were the undifferentiated other. We weren't individuals in pain, and we weren't individual First Nations people. And then the assumption that everybody incarcerated that had died in custody killed themselves. And I knew this simply wasn't true. I think the third point was her tone of voice, that the misery, the grief, was an inconvenience to her. And so I realised that you could defend yourself against individuals like the bloke in the servo for the rest of your life, or you could see that the nation's been socially conditioned to look a certain way at First Nation Australians. And so I went into the arts, music and film, plays, and I thoroughly enjoyed it, although I must admit it doesn't pay a lot for a Greek-looking Aboriginal in that bloody industry.
1: Richard, I'm fascinated. Do you remember at that dinner party if you said anything to her, the woman who'd asked that question, or did you just...
2: I think I took it on the chin, but I a lot of the room went silent, and there were people who'd had a few drinks, and I didn't try and justify my existence or justify the loss or justify the cost of trying to get some type of equity. I think I wanted to help heal her, and so I helped her clean up the red wine.
1: I don't know why I find that so funny, Richard, but I love it. It's a great metaphor.
2: And I stayed for a little while, then I got in the car and went home. But it was a bit of a shock. But I'm surprised it was a shock, because I think at that age I was still coming to the understanding of discrimination and how it plays out in so many different ways, and how that we in many ways condone it and even support it. And a lot of really good people don't realise that they're being discriminative. But in the work I do, I see it all the time, and I see people, once they know, they can't unknow. And when they challenge systemic discrimination or individuals, and sometimes very sadly in their own families, my job isn't to condemn them or the racist. My job is to empower them. And I do it through music, through workshops, through writings, through plays. And some of them are funny, not as funny as they should be, but they're funny to me. I made a feature film called Stone Bros and tried to inject blackfella humour into the world. I think at that time I was very young, and I was heavily burdened with the responsibility and cultural responsibility of the family members of the deceased.
0: Well, it's hard, Richard, isn't it, to shake that business. There's a beautiful bit in your address where you say, we can't speak of what will be unless we are honest about what was. And, you know, I'm not going to read the whole text, but there's one here that says, look, you know, none of us were around then and it's still carrying on. But that to me is not looking at the full picture. We have to live with what has been, and to ignore it seems completely wrong to me. Richard Franklin is our guest today, and we need to let you know that he delivers the Elder in Residence oration this Sunday at 5:30 on NITV and SBS On Demand. Richard, as part of this little segment, we always ask our guests what their favourite childhood lunches were. And it would be wrong not to ask you, what floated your boat as a youngster?
2: Oh, there's two things. Sorry. We were battling for a quid back then. Sorry, I got the giggles. Because one of it was a Boston bun.
1: Oh, but I love a Boston bun.
2: My old grandfather, who fought in the Somme,
0: yeah,
2: and his eldest son was the first Aboriginal commissioned officer, and his other son died on the Kokoda, and Uncle Reg and Uncle Harry did wonderful things, of course, but my grandfather would sit down with a pan of eels and he'd fry them up and be salt and peppered in a brown paper bag. And he was a tall man and a silent man, so, but when he spoke, it made you listen. And we'd sit there and have eels, which I'm now my bloody mouth's watering, thank you.
0: Eels?
1: Oh, eels. Would you eat a bag of eels now? Richard.
2: Oh, my bloody oath I would. If I wasn't so old and crickety, I'd be out getting
0: how
2: the queue and getting
0: how
2: those
0: would he catch them, I wonder?
2: Well, he used to catch them with a bloke called Ray Stiles with what's called a bobbin. So it'd be a bit of fishing line and thread a heap of worms on it, wrap the worms around a snail and then wade out. And the eel's a greedy bugger, kuyung in the local language. In our language, and flip them up on the bank, and old Ray, he'd pop them into a hessian bag, and then they'd take them into the different pubs and sell them once they were skinned and gutted. But they taste beautiful, and it's an aphrodisiac just for people.
0: Oh,
1: hold on, Richard. Whoa.
2: Well, 60,000 years of Indigenous lovemaking can't be wrong, baby.
1: Oh, wow. I don't know what's going on, Richard. I was about to say I'd love to eat some eels, but I think I'll hold back. I'll restrain myself from that.
0: Richard, really great to break bread with you. Richard Franklin, there is a LP that's out there. Scotty and I were both chatting and we feel like we've sort of rubbed shoulders with you over the years, and I've certainly seen you live. Your latest record is called Discovering Leopine Mara. We should let people know about that. But, great to have you as part of the show, Richard.
2: What a pleasure. And it would do me really great if you called me by Denise to sign off.
1: You want us to call you Denise?
2: Yeah, baby.
1: Oh, my. This is strange now, but sure, I'm happy to
2: I'm
1: keep
2: sure there's
1: you
2: a lot
1: happy.
2: Of Denise, I'm sure there's a lot of Denise Scotts out there.
0: Oh, yeah.
2: End up with a great
1: sort of, is this sort of part of reconciliation between you and me?
0: That's
1: Richard,
0: what it that, is.
2: It's better than us singing Ebony and Ivory, isn't it?
1: So. I don't know. How would that go down? Lovely to talk to you,
0: Denise. Thank you, Richard. Thank you, Denise.
2: See you, guys.
0: Good on you, pal. You take care. Have a great NAIDOC week. All righty, we are racing up to the 1 o'clock news. After 1 o'clock, we're going to be talking about a Spike Lee retrospective. But listen, we would love your calls. We want to explore this idea of the mother-daughter relationship. You know, 1-300-222-774. Give us a call. A couple of people have come in. Lots of texts. Denise Scott, you are a champ, but in 8 seconds you will need to not say another word. Pretty straightforward.
1: I've got a great story.
3: Good afternoon, Nicholas Hines with ABC News. Former AFL star Nikki Winmar has been found guilty of assaulting a woman in Northern Victoria last year. Anna McGuinness reports from the Bendigo Magistrates Court.
4: Winmar faced the Bendigo Magistrates Court today on 4 counts of assault after he dragged a woman by the hair and slammed her head into a door during an argument in Cahoona in May 2025. After hearing 3 days of evidence earlier this year, a magistrate found Winmar guilty of 3 counts of unlawful assault and common law assault, but dismissed a 4th charge of intentional intentionally causing injury. The magistrate said he did not dismiss inconsistencies in the woman's evidence, but found her to be credible. Winmar said he had nothing to say as he left court this afternoon. He will return to court in August.
3: The Firefighters Union has lost a Victorian Supreme Court bid to
4: missed a fourth charge of intentionally causing injury. The magistrate said he did not dismiss inconsistencies in the woman's evidence, but found her to be credible. Winmar said he had nothing to say as he left court this afternoon. He will return to court in August.
3: The Firefighters Union has lost a Victorian Supreme Court bid to keep secret a corruption probe into its dealings with the then Andrews government. Operation Richmond investigated allegations of corrupt conduct during the EBA dispute between the union, CFA and Victorian government in 2016. The investigation wrapped up in 2022, but its release has been delayed by court action. This morning, Justice Claire Harris dismissed the union and its secretary Peter Marshall's arguments for a judicial review. Mr. Marshall says they're considering their position and the court will return at 2:15. There's a watch and act alert in place for a fire at a storage facility in Scoresby in Melbourne's east. Firefighters say the blaze started around 8 o'clock this morning and has burned through more than half of the large warehouse. The CFA says anyone in the industrial area near Kurnong Road should stay indoors. Public self-storage has told its customers to avoid the area and that it could take days to assess the damage. The first suspected positive case of H5 bird flu in New South Wales has been recorded, with further testing expected to confirm the strain over the weekend. The giant petrel, a migratory seabird, was found on the mid-north coast at Hawke's Nest this morning. Agriculture Minister Tara Moriarty says more than 500 people are now doing surveillance checks across the state. She's also encouraging the public to keep an eye out for sick birds.
5: The bird is a wild seabird, a migratory bird that has flown in from other parts of the world. And a member of the public identified it as looking ill and did the right thing, called it into the hotline that we have up and running that we ask people to use if they do see sick birds anywhere around New South Wales.
3: The community hit by the Longwood bushfire in Victoria's north is calling for help after the region was divided by flooding this week. Fawcett residents, about 15 kilometres from Alexandra, lost homes in the January fires, which also took out local infrastructure, including the Stony Creek Bridge. Fawcett Hall President Sam Hicks says the Murrindindi Council has since installed a temporary crossing, but it's prone to flash flooding and went under up to a metre of water this week. She wants state and federal governments to fund a new bridge.
6: If we don't have a bridge, we can't rebuild north. If we don't have a bridge, farmers who have properties either side of the bridge, their access is just reduced. How do you feed animals? You have to truck in using smaller trucks, grain.
3: Iran has issued a renewed warning to all ships crossing through the Strait of Hormuz. Here's Chelsea Hetherington.
7: Iran's Joint Military Command says all oil tankers moving through the strait must use its approved routes or face a forceful response. Under the Memorandum of Understanding, Washington and Tehran have agreed to allow ships to pass through the strait without paying for 60 days. US President Donald Trump says Iran has agreed to just about everything Washington

0: was asking for. It comes as Iran prepares for the funeral of the country's former supreme leader, Ali Khamenei. He was killed in joint US and Israeli strikes in February that sparked the ongoing war. His body is expected to lie in state from Saturday local time before being buried in the city of Mashhad on the 9th of July.
1: Portugal has won a thrilling World Cup round of 32 match, defeating Croatia 2-1. Here's David Mark.
2: Croatia scored first in the match played at Toronto Stadium with a goal in the 53rd minute. But a penalty to Portugal 15 minutes later saw Cristiano Ronaldo step up to the spot in his 6th World Cup to score. 4 minutes into extra time, Portugal scored again, but there was more drama to come with a disallowed goal to Croatia with just seconds remaining. Earlier, Spain defeated Austria 3-0. David Mark, ABC Sport, Dallas.
1: A few showers in parts of the state this afternoon and some gusty thunderstorms about the exposed coasts, as well as snow continuing to fall in the Alps. In Melbourne, showers becoming less likely this afternoon and a shower or two tomorrow with a top of 13. Right now it's 14 degrees.
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0: The thing is, Denise Scott made it very, very clear that she would not come on the radio unless a little tasty slice of Outcast was played. So you happy, Scotty?
1: Really thrilled.
0: Yeah.
1: Really
0: yeah.
1: thrilled,
0: yeah.
1: Brian.
0: I thought you would be.
1: My needs have been met.
0: Denise Scott is co-hosting with me today and for the next 2 weeks. Jacinta Parsons is touring, wandering around ancient Europe. Hey, Scotty, we were talking to Richard Franklin before the news.
1: Marvellous chat.
0: Oh, great chat. Lovely man. And he raised the issue of the Boston bun.
1: Yes.
0: And I saw some flickering in the eyes.
1: There was a flickering because of this memory. So I loved Boston bun as a kid too.
0: Yeah.
1: And it was a regular, you know, lunch
0: yeah.
1: thing. And in my only time of hosting Breakfast Radio, which was a long time ago now on a station called Vega,
0: right.
1: which no longer exists. Well, it's known as Smooth. But anyway, whatever, we ran it into the ground in our first 2 years.
0: You and Sean McAuliffe.
1: Sean McAuliffe and Dave O'Neill.
0: Right.
1: And so, you know how as part of your work you go see films and you,
0: yeah.
1: So I went to, no, that's right, Dave was at Nova at that time. Dave O'Neill was at Nova, I was at Vega. And there was a screening, special screening of Wolf Creek for, you know, journalists, reviewers, radio people, early one morning. And I remember sitting in there and, you know, it's what a horrific movie. And as things were getting worse and worse in that movie and images shocking, I could smell Boston bun. It was really distinctive. And I look over and Dave O'Neill is hoeing in to a Boston bun while people are being murdered on the screen. And it's just something that always stayed with me. And
0: he likes to snack, Dave, doesn't he?
1: He does like to snack no matter what the circumstances. Mm. That's my Boston bun.
0: Did he offer you some Boston bun?
1: No. No, he was sitting some distance away. We weren't even sitting together.
0: Oh.
1: That Boston bun smell took over the cinema.
0: Well, it reminded you of your youth, and I'm thinking, and this is a phone call without notice, Martin has called in from Diamond Creek.
1: Yes.
0: And it says here that Martin grew up on the same street as Denise.
1: All right. Well, should I have a go at who it might be?
0: Well, yeah, why don't you?
1: It might hurt this Martin's feelings,
0: yeah.
1: But I did know Martin Thomas in the street.
0: Martin Thomas? Is
2: yes,
0: that
2: hello.
0: You?
1: Oh, hello, Martin Thomas.
2: Hello, Denise.
1: Oh, God. You know what I'm going to do, Martin? I'm going to apologize.
2: Sorry.
1: I'm going to apologize because you're from a family of 9 children, right?
2: Ten.
1: Gosh, there was one I missed. Was it 10, Martin? I am sorry. And I was from a family of 2. And my mum, Marg, was a neat as a pin housekeeper. And I remember going into your house one day and saying to your mum, Carmel, yes, your mum's name, Carmel?
2: Yeah, correct.
1: I said, gee, your house is messy. That's what I said to your mother, Carmel. And I'll never forget my mother getting me out of there and saying, don't you ever speak to someone like that. She's got, well, I thought it was 9, 10 children. How are you, Martin?
2: Apart from back issues, I'm pretty good.
1: Ah, snap.
0: Martin, what are your memories of young Denise Scott and was the house messy?
2: I'm not sure if I can't remember the standard.

0: mum, and I remember Russell used to park his truck either in the driveway or on the nature strip and run a lead out and keep the delicatessen food cool.
1: Yes, that's right. He delivered small goods like frankfurts and sausages, but there was no refrigeration in that time. So he'd have it in the back of his truck, and yeah, there'd have to be a lead
2: with a generator.
1: It was plugged into the house. So there'd be a lead coming out. Did you ever get to travel in the back of the van?
0: No.
1: Oh, your sisters, Kathleen, Patricia, they all travelled in the back of that van with me and my sister because they, to the gymnastic concerts, Dad would take us all. The whole gymnasium team would get in the back of the sausage van and head off to the competitions.
0: Brian,
2: yes.
0: I have distinct memories of Denise in her leotards at calisthenics, and we have photos to prove it.
2: No.
0: Yep.
2: And she was tall and slender with hair down to her knees.
0: Absolutely, absolutely. Now, I'm turning 63 and she has known me my whole life.
1: Yes. And do you know what else I've just been reminded of? And this is probably too much information. But I went to a family mass at your house.
0: Yes, that'd be right.
1: Yes, yeah. And we were in your lounge room and we were having a family mass. I was 15 at a very, how can I say
0: age.
1: This?
2: Yes.
1: No, awkward. I became a woman during the home mass at the Thomas family home. I'd been waiting for some time and I honestly thought it was a sort of religious miracle that had happened. So thank you for that.
2: Why were they, Martin, why was there a mass in your lounge room?
0: Well, the St. Mary's Church parish would offer a church to people's homes so they could invite their Catholic neighbours in to share a moment in the house with a mass.
2: And there's a priest there.
1: Oh, of course,
0: yeah,
1: saying the mass.
0: Yeah. And we all got to drink the wine, even though the priest didn't know.
1: Yeah.
0: Ring the bell.
2: The telly gets turned off.
0: Oh, absolutely.
2: Wow.
0: Yeah, in the lounge, yep.
1: Yes.
0: Absolutely.
1: And yeah. I just remember going home and my parents, who wouldn't have come to the mass because they weren't into that stuff, I went into their bedroom and I went, it's happened. It's happened. I'm a woman. I was so excited. So anyway, that's...
2: Martin and Denise, thank you for your memories. Appreciate the calls, Martin. A final image of Denise, perhaps, before you sign off.
0: Just in those beautiful leotards on stage, dancing around with my sisters and her sister.
1: Yeah.
0: And I was a very young man.
1: Yes, you were.
0: Young man.
1: Yeah.
0: And so it became burnt into my memory, images of these young, fine women.
2: Excellent. We might leave it there,
1: yeah,
2: I think.
1: Yeah, I think we best.
2: You two say your goodbyes.
1: Love to your family, Martin.
0: Thank you, and to you too.
1: Okay.
0: I hope you're getting better. I hope you're well.
1: Yes, I am. Thank you.
2: Oh, good on you, Martin. Beautiful phone call, Denise. Wonderful. Now, look, we've got a couple of texts. We are about to speak to Eloise about an upcoming Spike Lee retrospective that's happening at ACME. But would you like to read a couple of texts,
1: I'd love
2: Denise?
1: To. We've got a text here from Denny. Do you say the suburb? Or
2: I think...
1: Is that revealing to East Bentley?
2: East Bentley,
1: anyway,
2: I think
1: Denny.
2: You just did.
1: And Danny says, my mother dazzled when she walked into a room. All wanted to talk to her. I could have lived happily under her wing forever. But oobla-dee, oobla-da, life goes on, right?
2: Oh, nice one.
1: Yeah.
2: We're after your memories. Our close encounter today is mother-daughter relationships because after 2 o'clock, got a couple of fine actors, Helen Dallimore and Deirdre Rubenstein, who are putting on, well, they're part of a show called Grey Gardens at 45 Downstairs, which is all about mother and daughters. This one struck me, Laura in Hillside. She says, it absolutely ticks me off when some mothers only seem to validate their daughters once they have a partner or get married. Your worth isn't measured by your relationship status. Celebrate your daughters

0: for who they are, not who they're with. Anyway, happy Friday.
1: That's a very interesting one because my immediate reaction is, that's not how I think or my friends. And then I think, dig a bit deeper and I think, well, yeah, there is a sense of relief if your daughter hooks up with a wonderful partner.
0: See, I have a memory of your partner, John, and there was a time when your parents, you know, were meeting him, and didn't you tell them that he was enrolling in medical school?
1: Well, he had been, right. Yes. He'd been in medical school, in university, yeah. Studying to be a doctor and left to become a clown, famously, a street performer.
0: Right, so were they perhaps not as happy with the clown
1: choice? Parents, honestly, would not have cared less what someone did. Weirdly, my mother didn't like my work, but everyone else could do whatever they liked as long as they were kind and they were good.
0: Beautiful. Denise Scott, my co-host for the next 3 weeks and certainly today. It is film time in just a moment. We're going to catch up with Eloise Ross talking about Spike Lee.
2: Justin Smith.
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0: Oh, a little bit of cool jazz there, just to get us in the mood.
1: Beautiful. A cocktail right now wouldn't go astray, but...
0: Are you a jazz person, Denise? What do you pop on at home when you want something?
1: You see, this is where a question I was really scared you'd ask me. Because you ask John, I just don't do anything, and that's a whole other story.
0: Yeah,
1: but
0: right.
1: No, I wouldn't pop on jazz. But don't I?
0: Well, I am going to. You know, I've got to.
1: All right.
0: What might you? I come round, you say, Brian, come round, I'll put the kettle on. And
1: there'd be nothing. I'd think, well, I don't even, like, yeah, I. Oh, stop it, Brian.
0: Okay.
1: I just, you know, my son's a muso.
0: Yes.
1: Even so, I don't know. I just don't know what to do about music. I don't know where to access it. I don't know. I stopped. All right? Are you happy with yourself,
0: okay.
1: Brian?
0: Okay,
1: you've humiliated
0: I'm happy.
1: Me.
0: All right.
1: Thank you.
0: Thank you.
1: But I'd put on a record and I'd probably put on, I reckon, Crosby, Stills, Nash & Young.
0: Thank you.
1: All right. But no. We're getting off track, way off track
0: you speak
1: because now. Spike Lee, I do know who Spike Lee is, at least there's that. He is regarded as one of America's most distinctive filmmakers. I'm not making this up, Brian, with more than 20 features. And I'm not reading this either, I just know it. Alongside documentary projects, television shows, and music videos.
0: Absolutely correct. Films like, well, She's Gotta Have It, Do the Right Thing, the Academy Award-winning Black Klansman. They've cemented Spike Lee's status as a prolific and provocative filmmaker. Australia's oldest film society, Melbourne Cinema Tech, is running a season of Spike Lee movies. And to spill the Spike beans, we welcome Eloise Ross, curator at Melbourne Cinema Tech. At Acme. Good afternoon, Eloise.
2: Hey, Brian. Hey, Denise.
1: Hi, Eloise. Very pleased to meet you.
2: Yeah, it's so lovely to be here.
0: Lovely to have you here. Hey, look, we were singing Spike's praises in the intro. Why do you think he is considered, you know, and he definitely is. He is regarded as one of the greats, but I wonder why.
2: Well, not to be crude, but I think one of the reasons is simply that he's just been around for so long and he's still making work. He started making things in the late 70s and got his first official feature was She's Gotta Have It in 1986. But prior to that, I mean, he kind of really broke through this really significant indie filmmaking kind of period in New York where at the end of the blaxploitation period in the 70s, there was a bit of a lack, at the very least, of African-American filmmakers. There were a couple of independents like Bill Gunn and Charles Burnett, but Spike Lee really came in and took that post, I suppose, and claimed it as well. So he's really proud and really outspoken about the fact that all of his films are about African-Americans and feature African-Americans and that his cinema is a black cinema. So he kind of came along and took that spot and still has it, really.
0: I remember seeing, not She's Gonna Have It, Do the Right Thing. I reckon I might have seen it at the Valhalla in...
2: R.I.P.
0: Yeah, Valhalla, R.I.P. It wasn't the Blues Brothers or Rocky Horror. It was Do the Right Thing. And I remember being, you know, completely floored by it and aware of my whiteness and sort not ashamed, that would be wrong, but slightly intimidated too.
2: Yeah, well, it really... Do the Right Thing really asks you to think about who you are and how you talk to people and how you engage.
0: Yeah.
2: It's kind of about not just racism against African Americans, but racism against all sorts of cultures, migrants. There's three parties in that film. So the Italian Americans as well and Korean migrants into Brooklyn. I feel like we're getting carried away because the Cinematheque season doesn't even include Do the Right Thing.
0: Okay.
1: Oh, wow. So can you explain?
2: Yeah.
1: Because as you just heard, I'm really quite ignorant of life in general. And so the Cinematheque season, what is the Cinematheque of which you speak?
2: Well, 10 years ago we did screen Do the Right Thing, so there's that.
0: Good.
2: But the Cinematheque is the oldest or at least the second oldest, I think, the oldest film society running on mainland Australia. It's been running, I think this is its 41st official year, but it was running prior to that from Melbourne Uni as well. And once a week on Wednesdays, now at ACME, screens films, usually a double feature, sometimes a selection of shorts or bits and pieces, usually in 3-week thematic or director or actor-based seasons. And
1: good grief. And what time of day?
2: 7 p.m.
1: Oh, yeah.
0: You're
2: so
0: there,
2: time
0: Scotty.
2: For dinner so there, and a glass of wine and then a double feature, Denise.
1: Oh, brilliant.
0: And presumably you join the Cinematheque and you just stroll in.
2: Yeah, so it's not ticketed. It's a membership-based organisation. Yep. So our audience members buy a membership, whether that's a 3-week one or an annual one. And then pending availability, it's very, very popular these days. So sometimes it can be hard to get a seat, but you can just kind of come in and watch anything.
0: Good.
1: And what would you say the demographic is that attend this?
2: Club. There's a lot of people who've been members for 30, 40 years, I would say. Myself, I've probably been a member for 20 years almost, but there's also we get a lot of university students, film students or arts or just young people who want to go to event cinema, essentially.
0: Yeah.
2: Yeah.
0: Hey, look, I spilled the beans. I spoiled the apples, I should say, when I mentioned Do the Right Thing. Tell us about this retrospective, some of the highlights for you, because it starts on the 8th of July. It runs to the 22nd at ACME. What are some of the highlights, do you reckon?
2: Well, I should identify that I'm a co-curator with a group of other curators, and so we all kind of put the program together, and the aim with this one was to highlight films that aren't necessarily seen all the time or included in other Spike Lee retrospectives, because he has a lot of really popular films, a lot of really famous films, Black Klansman, as you mentioned, Da 5 Bloods, which is quite recent. But we wanted to show stuff that doesn't necessarily get talked about. The most famous one in the season would probably be Malcolm X, which is screening on the 15th of July and is quite famous just simply because it was like the first adaptation of a story about Malcolm X. It was an adaptation of the book about Malcolm X and kind of really took this specific place in culture. But earlier than that, on the first night, on the 8th, the first film in the season is School Days, which I haven't seen, I have to admit, but it was his second feature that was the first one financed by a big studio, so it was financed by Columbia after She's Gotta Have It was such a success, like such a runaway. So he got kind of involved in
0: mainstream.
2: The industry, mainstream there.
0: And how did it
2: sense.
0: Go for him? Did he butt heads with the big company, I wonder?
2: Well, quite possibly. I mean, it was a critical and commercial success, and he does maintain Final Cut on all of his films. Yeah. There was one, I can't recall which one it was, but there was one that he didn't get Final Cut, and he kind of removed himself somewhat from the process, but in all other instances, he's got such power and studios and audiences respect him so much that he's able to do that, which is almost unheard of.
1: Mm. I wish I had that sort of power. I really do. And so do you, I'm wondering, do you watch films obsessively as part of your work? Like,
2: yes.
0: You're a film freak.
2: Yeah, basically.
1: And is that what you've always done?
2: Yes, probably. I do watch a lot of films. I watch fewer films now because I have a new career, one could say, and so I'm really quite busy. But I used to watch one or two films a day, really. And part of that was working as a teacher and a film teacher, so needing to watch that stuff. And part of it was just because I had the time and that's what I like doing in my free time. So going to the Cinematheque was amazing. Part of my education, I used to kind of go just to watch whatever was on.
0: And also, I reckon, to get a sense of the people there. It's like, you know, people who take out a season's ticket at the Melbourne Film Festival. You are rubbing shoulders with people who you share this incredible love. And it's worth pointing out that the Melbourne Cinematheque, people can join it and just let your fingers do the walking there. We also should point out, Eloise, that your new career is perhaps running a cinema in Castlemaine. The Theatre Royal.
2: Yeah, that's right. So I took over at the Theatre Royal Castlemaine in January this year. The previous owners moved on and wanted to do something else. So I'd been living in Castlemaine for a couple of years and, yeah, now that I'm doing that.
0: And what's on there this weekend, perhaps?
2: Well, you know, people love the Sheep Detectives.
0: I saw it.
1: Hang on, loved it. They love what?
0: The Sheep Detectives.
1: You
0: take your little grandson, Lenny. He would love it.
1: Great.
0: Yep.
1: So that's on. Sheep Detectives. Okay, Castlemaine. I'm going to be flat out. All the things. That's showing this weekend.
2: Yeah. The Christophers. I mean, it's a unique cinema because it's single screen and it also has a live music component. So we don't screen films every day and we can't get all of the big ones.
0: Yeah.
2: But we do what we can. What else is screening tonight?
1: Would it be wrong to say, have I got a second? I'm looking,
0: yeah, you got 30 seconds.
1: Is that where Grass was shown? Documentary with live music?
2: Yes.
1: Because I didn't get to see it at the cinema in Castlemaine, but I got to see it here in
2: the Capitol. They screened
1: the Capitol,
2: it, didn't they?
1: The most extraordinary cinema event. Sure, I don't go a lot, but it was truly the most extraordinary cinema event I've ever been involved, seen, witnessed. Live music, 1925 documentary, silent documentary. It was brilliant.
0: Oh,
2: that's so good to hear, Denise. That was the Castlemaine Documentary Festival put that on with Zoj, live music by Zoj. Just thought we should give them all a shout
0: out.
1: Absolutely. Oh, so good.
0: Good to see you fired up, Denise Scott.
1: Yes.
0: We should let people know, by any means necessary, Spike Lee, American provocateur. It is part of the Melbourne Cinematheque at ACME. It runs from the 8th to the 22nd of July. Eloise Ross, lovely to have you here.
2: Thanks.
0: Good on you. We're coming up to a changeover here where we invite our dear friends from the regionals in, but very, very quickly we'll be heading down to the back studio for live music from Mick Harvey, Cash Savage and Young Robbie.
3: 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A look back at the week that was, and a look forward to the weekend ahead. Hang on tight, and please welcome your hosts,
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6: All right. I do actually want to go and get some new gear. You know, get a bit of a new look for Kel.
7: I'm 18. I can sign contracts. I can vote. I can fight for my country. I mean, I'm an adult. Adults don't want their mommies.
8: Yes, they do. And I would always say, Mama, why don't they know you're funny? And she'd say, it's not their business to know I'm funny. So your job, if you go into this ridiculous business, is to do the best job you can and then go get a hamburger.
9: He didn't want your help, Mom. God, why is everyone meddling in my life? It's my boyfriend. Josh is my boyfriend.
10: I'm not meddling.
9: Mom, stop.
11: Are you drunk?
12: No, are you drunk?
11: No. But I have a hangover.
12: Where's Pa?
11: Upstairs.
13: Give me cranberry juice.
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13: This is so horribly shocking to find out your mother is a human being.
15: Slipping through my fingers all the time. I try to capture.
0: Yes, we are sticking to our guns of inviting you, the Friday Review listeners, to call in or text in with your mother-daughter stories, because after 2 o'clock we are chatting with a couple of fine actors, Helen Dallimore and
1: Deirdre Rubenstein.
0: Thank you very much, Denise Scott. That voice, regional listeners, if you've just joined us, that voice belongs to the wonderful Denise Scott and You know what? At this time, we normally welcome listeners from far-flung regional areas.
1: Well, wouldn't we do that now?
0: Well, I think we're about to do it, but I'm going to do it via your good self, because I woke up this morning and I thought, I think Denise spent a bit of time in the far-flung areas. Am I right?
1: Well, yes. My first teaching post was in Witchyproof, which is in the Mallee, wheat farming town. When I taught there, the population was about 1,000, I think, 900. I think it's gone down somewhat now, but yes, I loved it. I'd never lived in the country before. I wept when I heard that's where I'd got my posting. Who wants to live in Witchyproof? I was just bereft. And I loved it. I was only there for a year, I have to admit. But, you know, when you move out of your comfort zone and you've never lived in the country, you've certainly never taught. I had no idea what I was doing. I was in high school teaching.
0: Oh, secondary.
1: Secondary.
0: Because primary, you can sort of
1: Fake it. And I think training, you might have learnt something about teaching. I just got that notion.
0: So what, you did a degree, an arts degree?
1: Yeah, in drama teaching, for the love of God. So I did nothing but run around, you know, feeling space, feeling
0: Laban?
1: The wall, you know.
0: Did you do Laban?
1: No, I didn't do Laban. Did a lot of improvisation stuff, which didn't, it was of no use teaching. For instance, I was teaching Year 12 English Literature. That was a bit of a, well, that was tricky.
0: Do you remember the books?
1: I do. I remember Blake's poetry. William Blake's poetry was one of them, and I remember it because I only had four students, four girls, because it was a very small school. And I remember we'd sit in the portable classroom smoking a cigarette, not, you know, cigarettes.
0: No.
1: Yeah.
0: With the students?
1: Yeah, they smoked. They were Year 12 country girls, come on. And I smoked. And so we'd just talk about poetry and have a cigarette. You know, things were...
0: This is 70...
1: 77.
0: Okay.
1: Yeah. And, but I loved it.
0: Did they pass and did get high marks?
1: Yes, and in fact, yes, I do remember one of them did very, very well. And I loved teaching the subject better than drama, where there was not one but two kids broke bones during my drama class. Just roll around, do a somersault on the mat, or just on the mat. Yep, off you go. Oh, what's that? Your neck's, oh, your collarbone's broken. Someone else did their arm. Anyway, I loved it.
0: Deary me. Look, I suddenly...
1: And welcome everyone from the country.
0: Welcome regionals because, yes, you've just joined us and you might be thinking, hang on, that's not Jacinta Parsons. No, Jacinta's having a little 3 weeks off, but Denise is filling her her seat, her shoes. Jane in Paran says, Denise is always great. Today she is brilliant.
1: Mm, not surprised.
0: Hi, guys. I was in New York City about 10 years ago when we got wind of a block party in Bed-Stuy. This is referring to the Spike Lee. We went over and it was the official renaming of the street where Do the Right Thing was filmed. Spike was there.
1: What?
0: And spoke. DJs played all day and a massive party was had. So cool. Thank you, Rowan. Okay. Denise, we are about to move.
1: Oh, yes, I have heard that.
0: Yes.
1: You said, in fact, I had to run.
0: Well, I did
1: suggest...
0: And that's
1: not going to happen.
0: No, okay. I will run, you will stroll. We are about to head to the back studio to have some live music from Mick Harvey, Cash Savage and Robbie... Tickner, it came to me.
1: Yes.
0: Two Conway Savage songs. And we thought to get us there, because there's a couple of tribute shows coming up to the late, great Conway Savage, we thought to get us there, why not let you guys hear a bit of Conway Savage, a little bit of instrumental Conway Savage. Thank you, Tim.

0: Oh, yes. A little bit of Conway Savage there, piano style. That's a little tune called Nothing Broken. Denise and I have arrived. We are surrounded by musicians. Coming up, we're going to have some live music.
1: What's loaded with fun for the whole family? ABC iView.
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1: Hey, look, there's a couple of very special live shows coming up in Melbourne. These Are the Waves, celebrating the music of late singer-songwriter and Bad Seeds keyboard player, Mr. Conway Savage.
2: Yes, and I want to just say that in researching, getting ready for today, I booked two tickets to see you guys. It's so impressive. There's not many tickets left anyway. We'll get to that later. But this show features performances from family, friends, colleagues, peers. The shows are at the Brunswick. The Brunswick? That's an interesting way. But Brunswick Ballroom and the Memo Hall.
3: Yeah,
2: in St Kilda. That's where I managed to get a couple of tickets. But luckily we've got a sneak preview
1: from you
2: today.
1: Performing live and talking about Conway, please welcome Mick Harvey, Cash Savage, Robbie Tickner and young Tony over there with the scarf and a harmonica poised. Hey, Mick, I thought we might start with you. For those listeners not familiar, A, how come? B, tell us a little bit about your pal Conway and your collaborations over the years.
3: He was around the Melbourne scene and in a few bands in the 80s, in particular Feral Dinosaurs. He was in a few bands, wasn't he?
4: He was in my mum's band.
3: He was in your mum's band. Dust on the Bible as well, yeah.
1: That's right, Jane Savage.
4: Yeah.
3: And then he was as the pianist for a little while with Dave Graney's White Buffaloes, and that's kind of where I saw him with them and the Feral Dinosaurs. So I kind of roped him into the Bad Seeds when we were going through a lineup change of sorts and we needed a new pianist. And so then I spent a lot of time with him on tour buses and in dressing rooms, usually, you know, the kind of hurry up and wait routine. So
2: I'm just anxious that we get to hear your music. But Cash, I just want to ask you something. Your uncle was Conway, yeah?
4: Yep, that's right.
2: And what are your memories? Have you got, you're young, of course you've got memories. But
4: I have memories. I remember Conway at Christmases. Because after he joined the Bad Seeds, he was touring so much, we didn't see him as much as before then. And he was an exceptional cricketer and didn't obey the six and out rule. But
2: tough times.
4: Tough times. But he was always one of the fun uncles, you know. Always there for a good time with all of us. So we called him Uncle Con. So this Conway Savage that you guys are talking about is some other mythical creature to our Uncle Con who used
1: Isn't
4: to come
1: that
4: to Christmas.
1: Funny. Yeah. Well, another Con, our music producer, Con, has great memory of hanging out with Conway and perhaps Mick at the Station Hotel in Greville Street, and then he came back from touring with the Bad Seeds and suddenly the suits were fine, the boots were leather. But he had 17 years with you blokes, Mick.
3: The years drift by.
1: Yeah.
3: Sorry, I can't counting. Hang on. Would have been something like that.
1: 17 years. That's a long tenure as a Bad Seed.
3: There's quite a few of them been there for a long time. I was there for 25 years.
1: 25.
3: So, you know.
1: And you got out.
3: Yeah, I had to get out. It was time to get out.
1: Hey, let's go to a song because we're set up here. There's been a lot of care. There will be two songs. Mick, would you like to introduce the first?
3: I'll see if I can play it. That'll be interesting. I have been deputised as pianist. It's actually not my job. But anyway, the first song is actually the title song of the show, These Are the Waves. So we're going to give it a shot here. You good, Robbie?
5: All good.
3: Good.

0: Absolutely gorgeous.
1: Oh, stunning.
0: Mick Harvey on the grand piano, Cash Savage on vocals and guitar, Robbie Tickner on guitar. Just really wonderful. There are two fabulous shows coming up Friday, the 17th of July at the Brunswick Ballroom, Saturday, the 18th of July, paying tribute to the late, great Conway Savage. There's also a compilation album that is coming out soon. But Robbie, I've got to say, I saw a film clip last night. I was just doing a little bit of cruising on the internet. You and Conway, you were on guitar. He was sort of dancing, moving on the
2: wearing
0: keyboard.
2: My sunglasses.
0: Oh.
2: In disguise.
0: Robbie, yeah. your memories and your thoughts on Conway?
2: And Amanda Fox was in the lineup too. So the three of us played together as a trio for, well, a good dozen years or so. And that video was recorded at Bruce Kane's studio, and he's our drummer for the show. So, yeah, terrific.
0: Excellent.
1: Bruce Kane.
0: Yes,
1: was,
0: you would know
1: on
0: Bruce.
1: On the big gig, was it? He did.
0: Correct.
1: Bruce Kane.
2: Recovery was his morning show.
1: No, yeah, but I never was on Recovery, I can tell you. I was, but I don't think so. Maybe my mind does play tricks on me now. But no, this is incredible. And I just want to quickly ask, Cash, did you realise when your Uncle Con was being dastardly cheatful at cricket, did you know that you were going to be playing? Did you, like, that you were going to be a guitarist singing his songs?
3: No.
1: Okay. Okay.
3: Absolutely not. No, I mean, I always say the most wonderful thing that my family of musicians have taught me is that you can be a musician and it's okay to pursue being a musician.
1: Yes.
3: I mean, they've taught me some wonderful things too on top, you know, but it isn't a thing. But, yeah, I mean, we always... We just loved that Conway was off doing his thing, being a musician. We're all musicians, and it was just wonderful that he was off doing that. So,
0: Cash, I'm not sure if I've mentioned this to you. I probably have, but Conway was I was very aware of him. We had kids at the same state school together, St Kilda Primary, beautiful young Gracie. But I was a big fan of your dad's. I would love Frank Savage and the helicopter, Rota. Frank Savage and
1: Cash
0: the...
1: Cash is looking really vague.
3: Right? He was...
0: The North to Alaskans.
3: North to Alaskans, yes. Yeah.
0: And the Pete Best
3: Pete
0: Beatles.
3: Pete Best Beatles, yeah. I always say that my parents are the two best front people I've ever seen in my life. Everybody else pales in comparison to how charming and comfortable they both are on the stage.
0: Absolutely.
4: Yeah. And they've got a new band.
3: They do.
0: Oh, they do?
3: They do, Janesaw and her calf muscle. So.
1: That's brilliant. Yeah.
0: Janesaw and her calf muscle. Mick Harvey, just quickly, because there is another song, fabulous piano playing there. Can we talk a little bit about Conway's technique? Because I did read that I think he discovered a piano. His parents were publicans. And he just realised that he could spend hours just playing.
5: Noodling.
0: Yeah.
5: He has a very meandering style, which I was trying to emulate, but when I go into the meandering, I find that I get a little bit lost down by the pond somewhere and have to kind of come back to reality. No, he had a very, very unique style, and it was he had a very light touch when he wanted to have, so light that you'd barely hear the notes sometimes, I think. And but I can't really speak to that. You have to hear his style. It's all, you know, it's in his recordings.
0: And so when he was playing with the Bad Seeds, in a typical recording situation, would Nick Cave or you sort of ask for a specific style?
5: Well,
0: would he just...
5: Nick, obviously Nick writes on piano, so a lot of the time there was an overlaid kind of idea about how the piano needed to be for the way Nick wanted to sing, so sometimes that was a bit problematic. It was always problematic for the pianists in the Bad Seeds. So Conway managed as best he could, and then very often he was allowed to just be free and play his style, which I think he felt more comfortable with.
0: Yeah.
3: Mm. It's always hard to play someone else's.
5: It's really tough to play someone else's. Someone else's fingers, you know. Yeah. That's what I was trying to do before. It's not easy, so.
1: I'm just wondering who put this show together.
5: Well, sort of me and Robbie and
2: our good friend Mark Corcoran in Ireland put one together last year.
1: Mm. In Ireland?
2: In Ireland. And we went over and performed there. And someone decided it'd be a good idea if we continued it on here in Australia.
1: Fantastic.
5: So a few of us have kind of been deputised ourselves. We gave ourselves the deputy button badge and we've all been doing our best. But fortunately a couple of people have come in and helped us actually organise it properly.
0: Well, it should be noted that the lineup is pretty special. Apart from these folk, Martin P. Casey, Charlie Owen, the aforementioned Bruce Kane, who I remember doing Elvis Presley.
1: Yes, and I don't know what he was doing on the big gig, but he was there a lot.
0: Yeah, I think you're absolutely right.
1: Doing comedy. Anyway, go on.
0: Well, also Cash is singing, Susie Higgy, Peter Milton Walsh, Penny Eichinger, Amanda, wow, Dave Graney. This is a remarkable lineup.
5: Yeah, I hope we can all wrangle, you know, herd the cats.
0: Yes. Mick, would you like to introduce the harmonica player who is standing to my left?
5: Over here on the harmonica is Mr. Tony Weisenbeck, who's come up from Archie's Creek to be with us today.
0: Yes, he did suggest that I'd parked in his driveway a couple of months ago, which I did. And Peter Foley broadcasted across the hills saying, would you move your car? And he turned out to be charming. Tony, your memories of Conway?
4: I met him in the early 80s, I think through Bruce Kane. And we went and checked out the Johnny's at Caulfield Tech. Because he was a mate of Spencer Jones and then we sort of became great friends and played with him for a while, recorded with him. He was cool. He's the only rock and roller I knew that looked cool in footy shorts.
0: He was certainly cool,
3: How many rock and rollers have you seen in footy shorts, though? I don't know.
4: Well, there's the Rock Dogs, but they don't.
3: Oh, yeah, that's true.
4: They don't cut it like Conway did.
0: No.
3: He did have long legs.
0: Those legs. That's right. Seeing him in the playground at St Kilda Primary was just a, you know, in the garden at Bakehouse, sure.
3: Yeah.
0: St Kilda Primary, not so much. Hey, let's get a wriggle on because we do want to fit in this second song. Mick, would you like to introduce it?
5: I wouldn't, but I will, seeing as it's a song from his first EP called Say It Ain't So. And I'm going to count it in weirdly because we haven't done the count in before. It's going to go out. One, two.

0: Fabulous voice of Cash Savage singing her Uncle Conway's song, Say It Ain't So. Mick Harvey on grand piano, Robbie Tickner on the guitar, and the pride of Archie's Creek, Mr. Tony Wisenbeek.
1: Thank goodness you got out of your driveway. That's all I can say, Tony. That sounded so, so beautiful.
0: Wasn't that great? A couple of Conway Savage. See, I want to say Mick Conway.
2: Oh, look out.
0: You know what I mean? You've got to be careful, don't you? Conway Savage songs, and there are two fabulous shows coming up Friday the 17th at the Brunswick Ballroom. We think that one might be sold
1: out.
0: Well,
1: I tried to get a ticket to that just because it's closer to home. Couldn't.
0: Couldn't.
1: But so I'm off
2: probably,
1: to St Kilda.
2: Probably the website.
0: It probably is, Mick.
1: I love
2: so
1: you.
2: So I don't think it's sold out yet.
1: Really?
2: Tickets are going very well. So
0: tickets
2: get
0: are
2: on
0: going
2: to them,
0: well.
1: Oh, I am so excited. When I first heard you were coming on and Brian sent me through what I thought was a slip of paper, you know, here's something about the show. I watched it come out of my printer. I like looking at... 37 pages later, it was still printing and it was stuff about Conway Savage, and it was... I read every word. Brilliant.
2: Lord.
1: I can't wait to see the show.
2: Lordy.
0: Thank you all. Thank you for coming.
1: Thanks
0: we'll
1: for
0: be
1: us.
0: Back
2: yep,
0: after
2: thank
0: the...
2: You.
3: Good afternoon, Nicholas Hines with ABC News. Two boys have now been charged with the murder of a teenager outside a Melbourne hospital. Crime reporter Olivia Jenkins has the details.
4: The 15 and 16-year-olds both faced a children's court briefly today, charged with murdering Darwish Muhammad in Craigieburn just before 8 o'clock on Wednesday night. The ABC understands 15-year-old Darwish was stabbed repeatedly before a staff member at Craigieburn Community Hospital tried in vain to save him in the car park. The court heard the 16-year-old was on bail at the time of the alleged attack. A memorial of flowers and pictures of the slain teen has continued to grow where he died. Both accused teenagers will return to court at a later date.
3: Lawyers representing the Victorian Liberal Party have been asked whether the party would delay a decision around MP Moira Deeming's political future. Mrs Deeming is seeking an injunction in the Supreme Court to prevent the state executive from holding a meeting this evening to potentially disendorse her as a candidate. Liberals have said her position in the party is untenable after police dismissed her claim a colleague assaulted her. Justice Kerry Judd said she could hear the matter from July 15th, but wants the Liberal Party to agree to not make a decision until after the trial. The matter continues. The barrister for former AFL star Nicky Winmar says he'll seek a community corrections order for his client after he was found guilty of assault in northern Victoria. Anna McGuinness reports.
5: Winmar was found guilty in the Bendigo Magistrates Court today of dragging a woman by her hair and smashing her head against a wooden door so hard it cracked during an argument in Cahoona last year. The magistrate found the woman was a credible witness and found three counts of unlawful assault and common law assault had been proven, but acquitted a fourth charge of intentionally causing injury. Winmar's barrister told the court he will ask the magistrate to consider sentencing his client to a community corrections order when the case returns in August. Winmar did not comment on the finding as he left court this afternoon.
3: Watch and act alert remains in place for an industrial area in Melbourne's eastern suburbs as firefighters continue to battle a blaze at a storage facility. Smoke has been billowing out of the large warehouse in Scoresby, with those in the area advised to remain indoors and shut all exterior doors and windows. 17 CFA units have been on site fighting the blaze with aircraft support. Authorities may have found the first case of the H5 bird flu on Australia's east coast. Kaysen Ho has the details.
6: Australia has had five confirmed cases of the deadly avian influenza since the first case was detected last month in Western Australia. The WA and New South Wales governments say two more suspected positive cases have been found, one at Mullaloo Beach near Perth and the first suspected positive case on the east coast at Bennetts Beach. Samples from both birds have been sent to the CSIRO for confirmation. All confirmed and suspected cases have been detected in migratory birds. Authorities say there has been no evidence of transmission to local wildlife or mass mortalities.
3: Businesses in Victoria's Alpine region are hoping the ski season might be starting to turn around after heavy overnight snowfall. The ski resorts were blanketed with around 20 centimetres of snow, with flurries continuing to fall throughout the day. It's a welcome change for locals after one of the worst starts to the ski season in years. Rob of Otterglue runs George's Ski Hire at Mount Buller and says while business has been down, he's hopeful things will get back on track.
7: Oh, there's no doubt there's an appetite to come skiing and snowboarding. People want to do it. We just need to provide a product, right? So I think, in my view, if we get snow, people are going to start coming very quickly.
3: The Socceroos in Egypt have been holding their final training sessions ahead of their World Cup knockout match. The teams will square off at 4 a.m. Australian Eastern Time. Egyptian superstar Mohamed Salah trained with his team today despite suffering a hamstring strain, but Egypt's coach says he won't play unless he's 100% fit. Former Matildas goalkeeper Sue Reid says she doesn't think Salah will be such a big threat even if he does play.
8: Part of the work will be staying disciplined and doing what they've done throughout the tournament. They know that Egypt have that creative flair and I think we'll be prepared either way, but I think that working together, working well with Patrick Beach in goals will mean that we have our best chance of keeping him out.
3: And Switzerland has a 1-0 lead over Algeria at halftime of their round of 32 match. Weatherwise in Victoria, a few scattered and isolated showers over parts of the state this afternoon, with the chance of gusty thunderstorms about the exposed coasts and that snow continuing to fall in the Alps. Tomorrow, a cloudy day with isolated showers mostly on and south of the ranges, dry in the north, and some snow falling above 1,300 metres in the northeast. In Melbourne, showers becoming less likely this afternoon and a shower or two tomorrow. Right now in the city, it's 15 degrees.
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0: Yes, we thought we should get that John Lennon song, Mother, in somewhere. We're about to be joined by two fine actors, Helen Dallimore and Deirdre Rubenstein, talking about a musical that's happening at 45 Downstairs called Grey Gardens, which is all about a slightly bizarre mother-daughter relationship. We've been listening to your calls and your text. But look, we're going to have a little chat with Ned Hall about sport. But I need to do this. It is an emergency reading, I can say. Vic Emergency has a number of flood warnings currently in place for central and northeastern parts of the state, including six watch and act warnings. A moderate flood warning has been issued for the Wanangatta River, with moderate flooding possible at Waterford this afternoon, that's Friday. A moderate flood warning is in place for the Ovens River downstream of Rocky Point. Moderate flooding is likely at Wangaratta, with moderate flooding occurring along the Buffalo River downstream of Lake Buffalo. Moderate flooding is easing at Seymour, and minor flooding is easing at Taggarty, but the Watch and Act is still in place. Flooding may extend downstream to Shepparton from early tomorrow morning, that's Saturday morning. Moderate flooding is likely at Bandiana from tonight, Friday night. Moderate flooding is occurring along the King River at Docker Road Bridge. A watch and act to avoid the flooded area is in place. If you're in these areas, please be aware of potential hazards and remember, never enter flood water. Multiple advice level warnings for flooding are also in place across multiple other river catchments. You can see all the warnings and a map of the affected areas on the Vic Emergency website. Denise Scott, that's what we do at the ABC.
1: And very well.
0: We do it extremely well.
1: And I wish everyone out there well.
0: Yes.
1: In the flood.
0: Thank you very much.
1: Areas.
0: We also do sport extremely well. And before we get into high culture with Helen and Deirdre, of course, Ned Hall is in here. He's got some World Cup news. Now, there was a bit of excitement in the office. In fact, Denise and I were trying to rehearse the quiz and suddenly there was an eruption.
2: Yes, it's not for the first time, I think, during the course of this tournament. People have been gathered around the TVs trying to work out what was going on.
0: Yeah.
2: So it was Portugal playing against Croatia.
0: Right.
2: Portugal was leading 2-1. They scored in the 94th minute, so 4 minutes into time added on at the end. That wasn't the big drama. The big drama came in about the 102nd minute. They were still playing at that point. Croatia scored an equaliser at that time to make it 2-2.
1: I'm gasping.
2: Which would have sent it into extra time.
1: Yes.
2: But VAR intervened and had a look at it again, and one of the Croatian players was offside. But not even just that. They had to look at it. It was such a fine touch he got off a player set on the way through, which meant he was offside. They had to use the Snicko machine, which they use in cricket a lot of the time, to see if there's any touch on it. That was how they deduced that there was a faintest of touches off one of the Croatian players' heads that meant the guy was offside when the ball got to him. And a lot of fans very unhappy about that. There were bottles hurled onto the pitch.
0: No.
1: God, that happened at a gig of mine once, but that's another story. But really, bottles?
2: The plastic bottles being thrown on from the Croatian fans behind the goal. So, no real harm done in the end, but very, very frustrated. They're all very upset. And it was the finest of margins. But they reckon
0: it was there.
2: If the technology is correct, then it was there. But if you watch it again with the naked eye, you'd have no idea.
0: And so that means Croatia are
2: out. They're out.
1: Oh,
2: they go home.
1: Gonski.
2: And Portugal go through. That's how fine these margins are in some of these matches. And the other morning, there was one between Belgium and Ghana where there was a penalty literally in the last minute of extra time. They were about to get a penalty kicks to decide the tie. And again, there was a look at a penalty and the referee had to go over to his little screen at the sides.
0: Yeah.
2: And the pressure on those referees in that moment, when they're in front of the whole stadium, but also fans all around the world watching, and they're standing watching the little monitor to make that decision. And he gave the penalty to Belgium.

0: which again for me was a toss-up. It could have gone either way.
1: Yeah.
0: But yeah, gives the penalty. Belgium go through, gone and go home.
1: How would you go, Scotty, if you were umpiring a game?
2: I think I'd be excellent. I mean, I know nothing about sport, and I can't see very well. And I don't know technology, but...
0: But you cope with the pressure. That's the key thing.
2: Yes.
1: What about when Geordie or Bonnie were youngsters? Did you ever, you know, were you ever a coach or a...
2: Good grief, Brian. No. Absolutely no way. No, had no interest.
1: Okay.
2: And neither did they,
1: no,
2: actually.
1: Good. Ned, big game tomorrow. You better fill us in, please.
0: So, yes, 4 a.m. tomorrow morning, the Socceroos play. That's the big one. Playing against Egypt. It's taking place in Dallas. 37 degrees in Dallas, but it's an indoor stadium that's air-conditioned.
1: Okay.
0: So the temperatures conditions should be perfect. The big news surrounds the Egyptian superstar Mo Salah, plays for Liverpool in the English Premier League. Looks like he is leaving the club at the end of this season, but there's debate as to whether he's injured or not, whether he plays, whether he doesn't. I think it's likely that he does play, but Australia are a good chance of winning, and it'll be the first time they've ever won a knockout match at the World Cup. They've made it through to the round of 16 before, but they've never actually won in a knockout match.
1: And are you, are you reasonably confident?
0: I'm never overly confident of these things, but I'm optimistic that they can get the result. I think you get carried away sometimes and think, yeah, they'll definitely win. It's going to be hard. It's going to be tough work for them. The Egyptians are a good team, but I think this Australian side can get the result against them. It'll be a huge one if they do.
2: And will you be there at Fed Square, or do you...
0: I'll be in here.
2: I've
0: got lots of people to talk to around the country, so I'll be keeping people updated from here. Having said that, I was tempted. I've got a little portable kit. I was tempted to wander down to Fed Square and see about getting in there, but the problem of getting in there and finding somewhere to talk unhindered by lively people might be difficult.
1: Well, we've been doing some crosses over the last couple of weeks with Tony Wilson from various... games, and it's a lot of shouting.
0: Yes, it will be. I have to keep my voice up, I think.
1: There's a lot of hysteria. So if we lose,
0: come home. That's it. All done. And that's it at this stage. That's why it's so exciting when you get to this round of 32 and the knockout stage. It's all done and dusted. There's the option of extra time and penalties to decide it. So it will get completed tomorrow.
1: Yep.
0: If they go through, they next play on Wednesday, very early, a 2 a.m. start, and that'll be against the winners of Argentina and Cabo Verde, African island nation.
1: Excellent. Thank you, Ned Hall. It is about 13 minutes past two. We're about to bring in a couple of fine women of musical theatre. I thought maybe to get them there, you spoke about the Egyptian star Mo Salah. Maybe we might go back to the Mo Better Blues, I wonder. Tim, I'm looking at him. Yes, that moustache is twitching. Come on.

0: Well, Brian, I don't know why. It's just so much fun, of course,
1: it is.
0: Being on radio.
1: Can I say how wonderful it is? Just, I know we haven't finished yet. We've got the chat, we've got the quiz, but also let you know that there's so many texts are coming in loving your work.
0: Well,
1: but,
0: I think they're excited I'm alive,
1: yeah,
0: Brian.
1: Exactly.
0: I am. Okay, and I'm excited about our next guest because we've been banging on all show about mother-daughter relationships. And our next guest and their show, Grey Gardens, at 45 Downstairs, are the inspiration for why we asked about mother

0: daughter relationship.
1: Absolutely. Helen Dallimore and Deirdre Rubenstein. Having thrilled audiences, of course, in shows like Wicked, Legally Blonde, My Fair Lady and Shakespeare in Love, are about to play the iconic mother-daughter duo Big and Little Edie in the musical Grey Gardens from July 17 at 45 Downstairs. Welcome you two.
2: Thank you.
1: So great to have you here. And I know I shouldn't follow up because you said don't. But
3: Deirdre you're walked, allowed to do anything.
1: That's right. Deirdre walked in and she looked at Scotty and she said, yes, remember we did that film together.
0: And now, what was the film?
3: It was a teeny-weeny little short film in Williamstown.
0: Yes.
3: That
0: yes.
3: Nancy Black wrote and directed.
0: Yes. And do you recall anything of what it was about, Deirdre?
3: I wore a fur coat, an old fur coat. And you, it was in a little shop?
0: Yes.
3: About art or something?
0: I've absolutely no recollection.
3: But I remember meeting you vividly.
0: Well, of course you do. And I don't remember meeting...
3: No, but it was a very long time ago.
0: No, I do remember.
3: It was an afternoon.
0: And yes, but I don't think I ever saw the film. Did you? Anyway, good on Nancy.
1: Yes, good on Nancy. Yeah. Rimsky-Ginsburg would have been involved. I guess. Yeah. Always good to say her name.
0: No,
1: you go.
0: Well, I just am... I'm bragging today because I've gotten so excited about this show that I have indeed booked tickets. And they were, once again,
1: yeah.
0: I'm going to the 2 p.m. Sunday show, and if you want to get into one of those, get cracking because they're basically sold out. But so there is a doco, Grey Gardens doco. Would one of you like to tell that story? And was it the beginnings of this play, this musical?
2: Indeed, yes. So the musical is based on the documentary Grey Gardens, which was filmed in the early 1970s, about the Bouvier ladies, Edith, Big Edie,
1: yeah,
2: and Little Edie, who were the aunt and niece, respectively, of Jacqueline Bouvier Kennedy Onassis, and one of the, you know, the sort of aristocracy of the Hamptons back in the day, and they are discovered to be living in rack and ruin in a dilapidated house with, you know, raccoons and dozens of cats and rubbish strewn beds. And these documentary makers, who were originally supposed to make a documentary about Lee Bouvier's family, discover them, and they switch the documentary focus to these two women who were just the most brilliant subjects for a documentary. They were absolutely shameless, fabulous, living their best life. They weren't victims in any way. They call themselves staunch women with flair and wit and love and irascibility.
0: I've just got to jump in. Did the word bonkers come to your mind at all when you were watching this doco?
2: Oh, yeah, they're totally
0: bonkers. That's what I loved about it.
2: Yeah, yeah, no, they're nutso. But in the best possible way. In the best possible way.
1: And Jackie Kennedy came to the rescue because, if I'm right, the townsfolk wanted to get them out because the house was falling in.
0: And it stank.
2: Yeah.
1: Yes. And there were raccoons.
2: It stank.
1: So what did Jackie do?
2: She came. She sent a team in to clean it up.
1: Yes,
2: because they hadn't paid for the garbage to be. You had to pay to have your garbage removed in the Hamptons, and they hadn't paid. So the garbage was just piled up in rooms, in the kitchen. The whole place stank. So, but before the documentary was filmed, Jackie sent in a team of cleaners to remove all the rubbish. I mean, it's still gross. So then, like, the bed is all brown and covered in grime and stains stuff. And everything. But the rubbish is, you can at least move through the house, because other than that, there was tunnels through cobwebs that you'd go through to kind of...
1: So how do you make a musical out of that? I mean, and it's a Broadway musical.
3: It's a Broadway musical. So the first half is before. It's the before.
1: Okay.
3: So I'm Big Edie, old. I'm the old one.
1: Yes.
3: very much based on the documentary in the second half. The first half is completely different. It's Broadway musical. It's 40s movie, and Helen plays me young. So you see the beginnings. And then in the second half, Helen plays my daughter, Little Edie.
0: And so Big Edie in the 40s was in musicals, or is she presented?
2: She was a gifted amateur singer, right. But she loved her singing. She took it more very than
3: anything,
2: seriously.
3: More than anything in her life.
2: And she had
3: her
2: a very beautiful voice. She even cut some records, some 45s. And so she's in her heyday in the 40s. Running this beautiful house and you know, Little Edie is there, so they are, it's a kind of, it's a prequel. It's
1: yes.
2: a sort of, you know, a prequel to how far they've fallen from that amazing lifestyle with servants. And you were saying, Deirdre, the other day that you were watching in a documentary, one of the reasons that they are so unable to care for themselves is because they were never taught.
3: They've never had to. They've always had servants. They've never cooked. They've never done anything. They still don't.
2: They didn't know how to do anything.
3: I have a line saying, you've just got to pick up a mop. And you say...
2: Not today, Geraldine.
1: It's great. I took the liberty of calling my dear friend David Hobson, who is in the show.
3: Such a joy to have him with us.
1: Isn't he a beauty? He does refer to his part in the show as a cough and a squeak, or a.
3: It's much more. It's actually more than a cough and a squeak.
1: Is that the right term? Is that a theatrical term?
3: I think a cough and a squeak.
2: It sounds like a David Hobson term.
1: Well, maybe. But what he was saying was that it's a marvellous show because the music has got a touch of Sondheim, or even he said it even reminded him of sort of Lerner and Lowe or some of those classics,
3: yes.
1: Irving Berlin,
3: yes.
1: And yet the text is quite modern.
2: Mm.
1: Is that what you...
3: Well, in the second half, in the first half it's so sophisticated, so witty, brilliant lyrics, wonderful music and fabulous lyrics. It's clever. It's very clever. And the way the seeds for the second half are sown in the first half, it's so... fine and delicate,
1: yes.
3: and sort of inspired.
1: And in the second half...
2: The music is very complex in the second half. The
3: fiendishly
2: first,
3: difficult out musical director
2: yeah,
3: says.
1: Really?
2: A beautiful music, but very, very, you know, densely structured and layered, but absolutely, it's a stunning score. You know, it's a joy to sing, and we will be when I get it right.
1: I bet.
0: Do you actually, within the show... talk over one another, as happens in the documentary.
3: Yes.
0: It's like two monologues being delivered
3: one
0: with such
3: scene, absolutely.
0: Intensity, no connection between the mother or the daughter, just this...
2: Yeah.
0: That happens in the show.
2: Yeah, a lot of the second half... dialogue is verbatim from the documentary. So for those that are fans of the documentary, you know, they'll see a lot of that brought to life.
1: Well, Denise got very excited when I told her that perhaps we might have a little excerpt.
2: Okay.
1: Might there be a little reading?
2: We could do a little bit.
1: Would you like to introduce it and sort of place it?
2: So this is from Act Two, which is based on the documentary, and you might remember the scene where they're out on the back sun deck, and they're both and Little Edie's sunning herself. Big Edie's got her big straw hat on. She's sitting on the deck chair, and the Maisels, who are the documentary makers, are filming them having a little chat out in the sun, and Little Edie comes out through the screen door to join her mother. "I haven't been out of this damned horrible place in years and years. God, if you knew how I felt, I'm ready to kill."
3: "Well, they're certainly not going to like you at the beach."
2: "I suppose I won't get out of here until you die or I die."
3: "Oh, that's silly, Oweedie. That isn't nice."
2: "I never wanted to live in East Hampton, but I was sick and tired of worrying about you, Mother darling. One night, maybe two, I said to myself, until she's herself again."
3: "Will you shut up?"
2: "And then I couldn't leave, I couldn't leave, I couldn't leave."
3: "It's a goddamn beautiful day, shut up."
2: "I should have stayed put. I had a lovely room at the Barbizon.
3: You got in awful trouble there. I used to send you boxes of groceries, big boxes of groceries. You were malnourished. I always thought you'd have a terrible accident.
2: I could have gotten into nightclub work.
3: Yeah, everything's good that you didn't do.
2: I should have gotten on the stage in Paris at the Folies Bergère.
3: Well, that's the choice. At the time, you didn't want it. You didn't feel then the way you do now.
2: I always took French, but nothing ever happened there. I can read and write in French, but I can't speak it. I took years and years and years of French. Terrible.
3: Everybody thinks and feels differently as the years go by, don't they?
2: The hallmark of aristocracy is responsibility. Oh, brother, that ruined me. That did me in.
3: Too bad you missed out.
2: I came down here to take care of my dying mother.
3: I never asked you. I never begged.
2: But then she sprung a fast one on me. She kept right on breathing.
3: Edie!
2: She kept right on walking around.
3: I'm here, Edie!
2: Talking to.
3: I'm in the room!
2: Did you hear that? I could have sworn I heard her voice.
3: Nothing good ever happened to you in New York.
0: Oh, wow. Great. I'm glad I got tickets.
1: Yes, yes. Deirdre Rubenstein and Helen Dalymore performing a little excerpt of Grey Gardens. It opens at 45 downstairs Friday the 17th of July, runs till the 2nd of August. I want to get a little bit personal today because we've had this running theme. We've had some
3: mothers
1: terrific texts about mother-daughter relationships, and I, as a sort of a male who had had a brother and no sisters, but I did say to Scotty at the start of the show that I've found that a lot of my women friends. In fact, I would say most have very, very intense, sometimes fraught relationships with their mothers.
3: Yes.
1: And I wondered about your experiences.
3: My mother died at 103.
0: Wow.
3: 3 years ago. And I had never married or had children, so open slather between us, as you can imagine. And because she was old, but still a goer to the end.
1: And good up top.
3: She her memory wasn't great, but her personality and her vocabulary were right there. So she said, I'll never be old, I don't think old. And I don't know how to be old because I've never been old before, she said. And I'm a young girl in an old body.
1: Yes.
3: So it's like a lot of the dross fell away as she got older and she got more radiant and more adorable and lovelier. So a lot of the undermining that happened, which we can probably all relate to, building me up and tearing me down and probably a bit of envy, a bit of unowned mother envy. Mm. But yeah, I miss her. Like, you know, it was a really
1: Did she like your work? How did she feel about watching you up there with My Fair Lady?
3: Proud. And yeah, absolutely loved the fact that I was in it. I think she would have loved to have been.
1: Helen, what about you?
2: Well, my mum's still with us, and I hit the jackpot with my mum. Like, she's she's the smartest person I know. She's an academic and extremely kind and loving and will do anything for anyone. So, there was some tension in those years when hormones were on the rise with some of us and on the decrease with others.
1: Yes.
2: You know, I remember throwing my school shoe through the French doors once. But, you know, we get on very well. And I have, it is definitely a thing, though. The mother-daughter thing is definitely a thing.
1: And
2: you
1: why?
2: Know, they can trigger you like nobody else in the world. Yeah. I think it's just childhood tropes, you know, things that you remember, unfairnesses or slights or whatever.
1: But more than men, I think. Is it because men just repress and men don't?
0: Well, I think it's because you pick up on unspoken things, like so there'll be a tension, and in my case with my daughter Bonnie, neither of us are going to voice it, but there'll be a tension,
2: But a man would be oblivious.
0: Absolutely. Cruise through. John, happy as punch. And I'm off in a toilet vomiting with stress because something, you know, is going down.
1: Yeah. And John's saying, what's wrong?
0: Well, he doesn't even ask that.
2: Doesn't even know.
0: Because he doesn't. No, yes, I think that's it.
2: It's true.
0: And it's very powerful.
1: It sure is.
0: Yeah. And have I got just a second?
1: Because no.
0: Deirdre, are you talking about the dross falling away?
2: Yes.
0: So I started off this afternoon talking about my mum hating my work, and fair enough, you know, it's daughter swearing on stage, doing pretty, well, at the start, pretty lame comedy, let's be frank, shocking. And nothing to get excited about. And I did go on Bert Newton's show once, and, oh, she couldn't have been happier. But... But when she had dementia, my mum, Marg, and she went into full-time in a care unit, she knew always that I was her daughter. She knew that. And she but she then believed I was a nurse. And she was thrilled to bits with me. Like, she could not have been prouder. And she was loving and being proud of the person, you know, of me. But she changed my job to being a nurse, and that was fabulous. We both enjoyed ourselves immensely.
1: And you let her believe that.
0: Oh, well, of course.
1: Yes.
0: Of course, I wanted the glory.
1: Hey, we've had a phone call has come in, and I think it's only right. We've been asking for them all day. Kath is in regional Victoria, mother-daughter relationship. She's one of five daughters. Kath, tell us your story.
4: Hello, Brian. Hello, Denise. So I'm the youngest of six, five daughters. My mother's name is Anne, and she just turned 90, actually, on Tuesday. So we had a wonderful celebration on the weekend. But she has been the most incredible mother to all of her children and now the most incredible grandmother. Really special, and I was just laughing at your guest because, you know, if... In the great garden, when two people talk over themselves or talk over each other, when you get six together, six loud women, it's pretty full on, but it's very special.
0: Fantastic. And so you celebrate a lot? You see one another a lot?
4: Oh, we see each other all the time. So mum's mentally completely great, but physically not so great. So the five girls traipse down from Melbourne to Cobram. There's one of us there nearly all the time to be with her, which is also really special. We're very privileged to have that time. But, you know, when we were younger, she was incredible. She made all of our clothes. She'd be up on the sewing machine at night, knitting every night, and we all looked the same, unfortunately, because we were wearing the same clothes. But you know, and the haircuts with the bowls weren't great. But honestly, she was very, very talented, and we were very lucky.
1: Oh, beautiful, Kath. And you know, I've threw this thing out before of why these relationships are often incredibly intense and sometimes fraught. What's your viewpoint? I mean, you've scored a beauty, obviously, like Helen.
4: Yeah, I think, Brian, I mean, Mum was always a beautiful woman, and she still is, but she had a great relationship with her mother. She had an incredible relationship with her mother-in-law. And there's just been this strength of women in our family that we've always lifted each other up. I mean, we do take the mickey out of each other as well. But it's always been one of great pride and strength. And we all delight in it. All of us sisters are very close. And we do love our brother as well.
1: Of course. Of course. Kath, a beautiful story, beautiful phone call. You have a great weekend.
4: Thank you very much.
1: All righty. Oh, look, totally delightful, just wonderful. Deirdre Rubenstein, Helen Dalymore, thank you so much. Anything you'd like to add before
3: Can I tell you an anecdote?
1: Oh, please.
3: About my mother?
1: Yeah.
3: Yes. And you asked how she was about my work. Fabulous.
1: Yeah.
3: But I was remembering a production of Three Sisters I did when I was young and slender in a corset, wonderful hourglass figure. She came with a friend of mine and turned to the friend and said, "You've got to tell her not to stand side on in that costume." To just give you an idea of the sort
1: yes.
3: of scrutiny on appearance.
1: Oh, scrutiny.
0: That reminds me, I went away, I was in my mid-20s, and I'd suffered a breakup, you know, and I was distraught and I took off overseas and I ate my way. I was very skinny, but I ate my way around France and came back and I got off the plane and the first thing my mother said was, oh, is that all you? Like,

0: I was, is that all you? And I had to say, yeah, yes. This is, it is. Incredible.
1: Oh.
2: Yes, yes.
1: Well, thanks. Yeah. Absolutely. Hey, thank you so much
2: thank
1: for coming
2: you for
1: in.
2: Thank you for having us.
1: Absolute pleasure. Look at this. So very pleased to hear Deirdre and know of her current work. I will never, ever forget her earlier RN, Radio National Radio plays, and the subsequent forerunner to Lantana that eventually became the renowned film.
2: Yes, yes.
1: It existed as a radio play.
2: I did a solo show and I commissioned writers to write for me, and Andrew Bevel, who wrote Lantana and Speaking in Tongues, he wrote two characters for me based on...
1: Yes.
2: Yeah. Oh, that's lovely to hear.
1: Gorgeous.
2: Thank you.
1: Amazing. Well, lots of people. And also someone saying, just wondering what the name of the documentary for Grey Gardens is, and is it on YouTube? That's
2: yes.
1: how I saw it.
2: Grey Gardens.
1: Simply called Grey Gardens.
2: Yes.
0: On YouTube.
1: On YouTube. Yeah. It's as easy as that. Grey Gardens, Friday the 17th of July to Sunday the 2nd of August at 45 downstairs. Thank you,
2: thank
1: guys.
2: You. Thank
1: just
2: you for
1: wonderful.
2: Having us. Yes.
0: Oh, it was wonderful. Yeah. I can't wait to see it.
1: Oh, yeah, Scotty will be heckling. How do you feel about heckling?
0: Yeah, I'll be like my mother.
3: Heckle at your peril is what I say.
2: You're very close, girl.
1: I bet. All righty. I think it's quiz time, so perhaps we have a little something to get us to the quiz. Thank you, Tim.
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8: The end of another week. How much do you remember? It's the Friday Review Quiz.
1: Alrighty, of course, it is quiz time, and one of my, look, I suppose it's a regret, it's there's a little bit of guilt. Every week there are so many texts and we just aren't able to get to them, and I do apologise, but this one just jumped out at me. Hi, just heard you talk about undercurrents and tensions between mother and daughters. I wanted to share that learning that my daughter is autistic at age 19, I finally got her, and she needed me to name those tensions and things explicitly. Our relationship is now so much stronger and happier and joyful now. A hidden reward for autism diagnosis. Share your emotions and thoughts more. Good on you, Trish.
0: Excellent advice, Trish, which I'm yet to follow, really. But it's absolutely true. Yeah. You know, if you, and I was thinking about my mum, because my mum's mother, May, was 14 when she became pregnant with my mum. And so my mum was brought up as her sister. And May never, ever admitted she was my mum's mother. And
1: what? She never admitted that to your mother?
0: No, never. Never.
1: See, what sort of
0: and I think,
1: foundation is that?
0: Yeah, and it's something that was the... My mum was a very devoted mum. She couldn't have loved me and my sister more, but there was this pain that she carried. And I knew May, and, you know, we... But May never said she was my grandmother, ever. Like,
1: wow. So when did your mum find out, if I can...
0: Oh, my mum was 15 and a relative took her aside and advised her to go find her birth certificate and look at her... Because my mum lived with May and her husband, not my mum's father, but her husband, and she... I advised you to find your birth certificate. And she did.
1: So that trauma, I mean, you know, my Sue, she had a relationship with her late mother, beautiful Margaret, but it in some ways formed and dictated by a degree of trauma years
0: from
1: and years and years
0: past.
1: ago.

0: from past trauma.
1: And I think that's we're getting very deep here before the quiz.
0: In fact, you know what Alice is doing? Behind the glass, she's waving her finger around her head.
1: We'll save that for our TED Talk.
0: That's
1: right. That we'll do together
0: sometime.
1: And I'm
0: sure, yes. So what happens now is it is quiz time, and you, as dear listeners, need to call in. So you can have Denise Scott asking you a question. We're going back to the original format of the quiz. So 1-300-222-774. Please call in. Now, we do have our carryover champion, but there's quite a few lines free. Scotty will schmooze, she will flirt, she will possibly give you hints occasionally. 1-300-222-774. Carryover champion, are you there, Andrew from Drysdale?
2: I am here, Brian. How are you? Oh,
0: extremely well. Andrew, Denise, Denise, Andrew.
1: Hello, Andrew.
2: Hello, Denise.
0: Mm. How are you, my friend?
2: I'm very well, very well.
0: You just remind Scotty how you made your way through to winning the quiz and becoming the carryover champion.
2: I think I got on a little bit of a run.
0: Yes.
2: I was probably afforded a little bit of latitude, but not too much on one occasion, but... It just seemed to hit the sweet spot.
0: Yeah, you know what? We like to look after the good ones, Andrew.
2: Oh, thank you.
0: And I reckon you're a good one. 1-300-222-774. Get on that blower. Dial those numbers so you can be part of today's quiz. Andrew, I didn't explain to Denise what happens with the switcheroo, but I'm sure you're familiar with it, aren't you? As carryover champion, you are afforded the chance to switch a question if you don't know it, but you can only do it once. Question number one, Andrew. Despite a celebrated return to the tournament, Serena Williams lost her first round singles match at Wimbledon to an Australian, but with which partner is she still scheduled to compete?
2: Ooh.
0: Slightly tricky for a first question.
2: Would it be a relation?
0: It could be a relation.
2: Would it be Venus Williams?
0: And don't you love it, the confident one who just strings you along slightly. Mm. Andrew, for bonus points, this could give you one in the bag. Who was the Australian who defeated Serena Williams?
2: Was it Maya Joint?
0: Oh, my Lord.
1: Brilliant.
0: Excellent
1: on
0: work.
1: A roll.
0: On a roll. Nickname roller, perhaps. All right, question two, Denise.
1: Are you ready, Andrew?
2: I'm ready.
1: A large marine mammal is blocking roads in Tasmania, interacting with traffic cones and behaving like, quote, an unruly teenager. Who is this animal?
2: Is it a seal?
1: Oh, Andrew, you're across the
0: You're news. Across it. Have you got a name for the seal?
2: Well, I mean, Sammy would be a logical name.
0: Yeah. But I think it was referred to as Neil the Seal.
2: Okay.
0: Denise, would you like to outline the nicknames?
1: Yeah. Do you want me to?
0: Or
1: do
0: you like you to.
1: Well, a loose unit.
0: Yes.
1: The Mayor of Tasmania.
0: Correct.
1: Which I thought's fabulous. The Big Lad. And Sealy Neil.
0: Well done. Here we go. Andrew, you're doing extremely well. Described as fearless, ferocious and flawed, which cricketer took players, fans and commentators by surprise with a significant announcement mid-match this week?
2: Ben Stokes.
0: Oh. In the middle of the match.
2: I know.
0: Yeah.
1: Attention seeking.
0: I know. I was never a big fan. Question four,
2: good.
0: Denise.
2: It was pretty good.
0: Oh, yeah.
1: Oh, yes. That's me. Australia's 2026 ski season began slowly. A photo from which Victorian mountain showed a run that looked like a single thin strip of man-made snow?
2: Mount Buller?
1: Oh, Andrew.
0: Isn't he a champ?
1: Andrew, have you been just out and about all week preparing for this?
2: Well, not really, but I just thought, you know, it's always crowded.
0: Yeah, and of course the name of that ski run, Andrew?
2: Is it Bourke Street?
0: Would you like to make that a statement rather than a question?
2: Bourke Street?
0: Correct.
1: Correct.
0: Question five.

0: of Andrew, why are passengers flying to Europe being warned to prepare for long delays, including arriving early and bringing food and water?
1: Well, I have to go to switcheroo.
0: Well, you've got to say it properly.
1: Switcheroo.
0: You did.
2: So is that my question now? I move on to...
0: No, we give him the answer. Well, I could do that. It's the European Union's new entry-exit system. Requiring biometric checks, whatever they are.
2: Yeah.
0: So he's had the switcheroo, so this is it now. You're sort of on your own.
2: Yes. Hasn't Andrew been on his own thus far?
0: Well, so actually, no, you've got one in the bag.
2: What do you mean?
0: That means Andrew's got one in the bag.
2: Oh, yes,
0: we give
2: so
0: him
2: he can
0: a hint.
2: Get... All right.
0: Go, Scotty.
2: Okay, Victor Willis, the original lead singer of the Village People, passed away on Tuesday. He co-wrote many of their disco hits, including YMCA, and performed as the policeman. Name three other characters that were part of this iconic 70s group.
1: The Indian...
0: Mm-hmm. Yeah, yes.
2: The Native American.
0: Native American. Be careful. Thank you.
1: Okay. That's how they refer to the time.
0: Yes, moving on.
1: The construction worker.
0: Yes, correct.
2: Yes.
1: And I can just picture it. A construction worker.
0: Yeah, construction worker, Red Indian. A little hint, and this will be your one in the bag gone. Yes.
2: Oh, I thought it will. Yeah. Giddy up! Giddy up.
0: Cowboy is correct. More bonus points. Actually, you know what? Just do well and you do well. Name three occupations not represented in the Village People.
1: Lawyer.
0: Yes.
1: Doctor.
0: Correct.
1: And journalist.
0: Thank you.
2: Brilliant.
0: Question seven. Who does Australia play in the next round of the World Cup and what happens to the loser of that game?
1: They play Egypt, we play Egypt, and the loser is eliminated.
0: Tell you what, Scotty. Yeah.
2: Well,
0: we've got
2: I just
0: a champ.
2: Think, talk about not going home.
0: No.
2: I think Andrew is not going anywhere. Name one or both of the two major musical productions in Australia that have recently been cancelled due to rising costs.
1: Whoa, I think I'm in trouble now.
2: Oh, come on, Andrew.
0: Oh, Andrew. Don't you care about the arts?
1: Oh, The Housemaid?
0: Oh.
2: The Housemaid?
0: No, I don't. I got no idea what
2: musical?
0: You're talking about.
2: That sounds kinky.
1: A production. Maybe a play. Anyway.
0: Hey, Andrew.
1: Yes?
0: It's been fabulous.
1: Thank you very much.
0: But
1: I've enjoyed it.
0: Been is the past tense. Thanks,
1: I'll
0: mate.
1: I'll lick my wounds. Thank you.
0: Yeah.
2: Thanks, Andrew. Lovely to meet you.
0: Anthony is in Kensington. Anthony, welcome to the game. How are you?
3: Hi, how are you going?
0: You're good, Anthony, Denise, Anthony.
2: Hello, Anthony.
3: Hi, Denise. Nice speaking to you.
2: And you, do you want me to repeat the question?
0: Yes.
3: Yes, please.
2: Name one or both of the two major musical productions in Australia that have recently been cancelled due to rising costs.
3: Waitress
0: yes. is correct.
2: Yes. Question. Do you know the other one?
0: Yeah, do you know the other one?
3: Do I know the other one?
0: Starts with a B and rhymes with fetal juice.
3: Beetlejuice.
0: Correct.
3: Yep. Beetlejuice.
0: Question number nine, Anthony. Who am I? I am a British actress best known for classic TV comedies and characters like Margot Ledbetter and Audrey Forbes Hamilton.
2: There's a lot of silence.
0: I'll go on. Some say I was born to play snobbish upper-class characters living on vast country estates. Anthony?
3: Is that the end of Who Am I?
0: Well, it could be. Do you have an answer?
3: I'll go Stab in the Dark.
0: Yes.
3: I'll say Dawn French.
0: Not Dawn French. I think she's still with us. Thank you, Anthony.
3: Yep. Have a good day.
0: Good on you, mate.
2: Thanks, Anthony.
0: Carl's in Cobram. Carl, do you know who it is?
4: You've got Albert.
0: Oh, Albert. Sorry, Albert.
2: Are you in Cobram, Albert?
4: Near enough to it.
2: Fair enough. Do you know the woman with the five daughters and the one son?
4: Is it Penelope?
0: It's...
2: Oh! I was just having a conversation with you then, Anthony. Yes.
0: Albert.
2: Albert, sorry.
0: Correct. It was Dame Penelope Keith. Final question before we get to Fast Fingers, Denise.
2: Oh, yes. Dry July is upon us. A month encouraging no alcohol, improved personal well-being, and the raising of funds for cancer research. Complete this lyric from American Pie. So bye-bye, Miss American Pie. Drove my Chevy to the levee.
4: But the levee was dry.
2: Oh, yo!
0: Albert.
2: Good work, Albert.
0: Okay, Albert, you have now progressed to Fast Fingers. Are you familiar with Fast Fingers?
4: Vaguely.
0: Of course you are. You got, essentially, you move quickly or you are out. Okay, 1-300-222-774. We better go. Better get some more people on the line. But Fast Fingers, inspired by a month of abstinence, it's Fast Fingers on all things dry. Complete these dry idioms. There wasn't a dry eye in the...
4: house.
0: My poncho kept me dry as a...
4: mouse.
0: No, Albert, I'm sorry. Carl from Balnarring. Carl, my poncho kept me dry as a...
5: an ABC radio presenter.
0: Oh, very funny, Carl. Would you like to try one more?
5: My poncho kept... No, I've got no idea.
0: Okay, Peter's in Rosebud. Peter, my poncho kept me as dry as a...
6: ooh, a tea towel.
0: Denise, are you shocked?
2: I am. Can I give a hint at this point? There's an item of clothing that you can buy that's dry
0: as
2: a...
6: raincoat.
0: No. Okay, sorry. We've got to keep moving.
6: Okay.
0: Dino is in St Kilda. My poncho kept me as dry as a...
6: bone.
0: Looks like that's, we're in for a dry... pay that. It was exciting as watching paint...
6: dry.
0: You'll never miss the water till your well runs...
6: dry.
0: Macca had a dry sense of...
6: humour.
0: Correct. Scotty.
2: How do you spell dry spell?
6: D-R-Y-S-P-E-L-L.
2: Brilliant. The Sahara, the Gobi and Simpson are all...
6: deserts.
2: Yes, which of these words does not mean dry? Barren, arid, hydrated.
6: Hydrated.
2: Correct. What is the best product for treating dry skin? Tell me, I need to know.
6: Let's go with moisturiser.
2: Beautiful. A performance rehearsal or practice is called a dry...
6: run.
2: Yep. Who cleans clothes using chemical solvents?
6: Dry cleaners.
2: Correct. Dried apricots are made from which fruit?
6: Apricots.
2: Yes. Both sultanas and raisins start their lives as fresh, juicy.
6: Great.
0: Correct. 007 sipped from a dry...
6: martini.
0: 007 likes his martinis shaken, not...
6: good.
0: An aspiring and slightly desperate actor, Dino, you've been asked to audition for the lead in the latest James Bond film. In the appropriate Bond voice, please say, shaken, not stirred.
6: That's shaken, not stirred.
2: Oh, I loved it, Dino.
0: You're very good.
2: All right, Dino, this is rude. Oh, no, it's not rude. What am I saying? Quite personal. What part of your body... generally takes the longest to dry after a shower?
6: I'm going to go with that feet.
0: Thank you.
2: That perfect. Following dry July could be a hot August
6: night.
2: Yes.
0: Correct. Okay, Dino, you're almost there. All you got to do is pick the song. Are you ready?
6: Oh, I guess so.
0: And you know what I would advise? Forget dry. Go back a little earlier. Here we go.
6: Oh, can I have a longer version?
0: Oh, well, seeing you are.

0: us nicely. Anything?
1: Something wet.
0: Sorry. Okay. Oh. Kath is in Geelong. Kath, did you hear the little snippet?
2: Yes. Can I have another listen, please, Brian?
0: Here we go. Do you know the song?
2: Walk like an Egyptian.
0: By?
2: The Bangles. By the Bangles?
0: You know what? You, my friend, have got it.
2: Wow.
3: Congratulations, Kat.
0: Kat, carryover champion, stay on the line. Oh, turn this one up.

0: right at this point. We very, very sadly say goodbye to our regional listeners. But you know what? I reckon you will be back next week because Denise Scott will be back next week and so will I. Bye-bye, regionals. Oh, bye-bye, regionals. But with a little bit of the Bengals in the background, hello, Charlie Pickering.
1: Hello. I was obsessed with the Bengals when I was a kid. I bought their album, the Walking Like Egyptian, their album.
0: Oh, yeah.
1: Oh, I'm obsessed.
0: Because there was a dance, wasn't there?
1: There was a dance. That really gets you in as a kid. That was out at the same time as Walk the Dinosaur. And so those, both of those historical
2: so
1: dance moves.
2: So it didn't involve the head going...
1: Yeah, there was a bit of that,
0: yes.
1: And there was a lot of that.
2: Yes.
0: That's right. Charlie, of course, you've spent years watching and admiring.
1: I think there was a while there. I think Denise almost adopted me for a couple of years.
2: I
1: took me under her wing,
2: happened.
1: Fed me on a number of occasions.
2: Yes.
1: Took great care of me.
2: Get out of my house, Charlie.
1: Yes, police were called. It was just a big misunderstanding.
0: Were you part of the generation? Did you ever do a little spot on that?
2: I did.
1: You came as a guest on Talk About Your Generation.
2: Yes, I did.
1: Funniest guest we ever had. No, I'm not just saying
2: yes,
1: that.
2: Of course. Well, you are. Yeah. But thank you. Why would you say anything else?
1: No, that's exactly right. But I've said for a long time, if I am booking a stand-up lineup in this country, Denise is the first person I will call every
2: course.
1: Time.
2: Of course. All right, enough. Let's get on to you,
0: you've got 25
2: Charlie.
0: Seconds.
1: I want people... God, tell me, we want to make an Australian superhero.
0: Ooh.
1: An Aussie, because Supergirl, the movie, is out. We're reviewing that in Friday Film. But who would be an Aussie superhero? Tell me their costume. Tell me their superpowers.
2: Yeah, jeez. You know, Charlie, I'm here.
0: Don't look any
2: sitting
0: further.
2: On your right.
1: Just Denise. That's the super. It's
2: super
1: not like Batman.
2: Denise.
1: Just Denise.
2: In a big blouse to accommodate big breasts. Oh, look, oh, stop it.
0: Stop
2: anyway.
0: Charlie.
1: I'm happy with Denise. Suits
0: have,
1: me.
0: Have a wonderful show.
1: Thank you. Beautiful. Cool.

0: Good afternoon, Nicholas Hines with ABC News. A long-awaited anti-corruption report into the Firefighters Union and the Victorian Labor Government could be released within the next 3 weeks after the union suffered a defeat in court. Here's state political reporter Richard Willingham.
1: The union and its secretary, Peter Marshall, had attempted to block the release of IBAC's Operation Richmond in the Supreme Court, arguing the Anti-Corruption Commission's investigation was conducted outside its powers. The court disagreed, but IBAC has given an undertaking to not publish its findings for at least 2 weeks, while the union considers an appeal. The investigation examined allegations of corrupt conduct involving the UFU and the then Andrews government during an EBA dispute in 2016. The report was finalised in 2022, but has been delayed by multiple secret legal challenges.
0: The Victorian Liberal Party will delay its decision on whether or not to dump MP Moira Deeming as a candidate. Natasha McFarlane explains.
2: Moira Deeming has been seeking an injunction in the Supreme Court against the Liberal Party and its president. She's facing disendorsement after she refused to apologise for claiming a colleague had assaulted her. The state executive was scheduled to hold a meeting this evening to decide whether she would remain as candidate for the Western Metropolitan Region. But after the MP launched the last-minute case, Justice Kerry Judd asked the party to hold off deciding on the matter until after a trial could be properly heard, which it agreed to. The case will return to court on July 17th.
0: A teenage boy accused of murdering another boy outside a Melbourne hospital was on bail at the time of the alleged attack. Crime reporter Olivia Jenkins has the details.
3: The 16-year-old boy is one of two teenagers charged with the alleged stabbing death of 15-year-old Darwish Muhammad in Craigieburn on Wednesday night. The 16-year-old briefly appeared in the children's court this afternoon, where it was revealed he was on bail at the time of Darwish's death. A 15-year-old boy has also been charged with his murder, and the court heard it was his first time in custody. Both accused teenagers will return to court at a later date. Friends of Darwish have told the ABC he was a funny and loyal friend who always had a smile on his face.
0: The Federal Agriculture Minister, Julie Collins, says there's still no evidence of mass infections of birds with the H5 strain of bird flu. Authorities in New South Wales are investigating a suspected positive case detected in a sick giant petrel at Hawke's Nest, north of Newcastle. Another suspected case has been identified in a giant petrel north of Perth, with 5 previously confirmed cases in WA and South Australia. Ms Collins says the latest cases aren't unexpected.
4: But I do want to reiterate that at this point in time, they're single migratory birds and we have no evidence of any mass mortalities in any other birds or animals in Australia at this point in time.
0: Venezuela's interim president, Delcy Rodriguez, says the death toll from the massive twin earthquakes there has risen to almost 2,600. Sara Amir reports.
5: More than a week after the quakes devastated Venezuela, tens of thousands of people remain unaccounted for. Ms. Rodriguez says she'll work with the IMF and the World Bank on a $280 million reconstruction fund. She's also defended the emergency response, saying 4,000 workers were immediately deployed after the quake struck. Locals have complained efforts were slow to get started. The search and rescue operation is continuing, but hopes to find more survivors are now low.
0: The CFA has downgraded an earlier watch and act alert for a blaze at a storage facility in Melbourne's east, though the CFA says firefighters will remain on the scene in Scoresby for several hours yet. The best friend of former West Coast Eagles star Adam Hunter has written an open letter to the AFL Commission, claiming it's failing to protect footballers from the degenerative brain disease CTE. Hunter, who was suffering from CTE when he died last year, was at the centre of a Four Corners investigation that revealed 33 Australian rules players have now been diagnosed with the disease. In the 5-page letter, Dave Andrews states that more must be done to protect current and future footballers from CTE and better inform its players of the risk. The AFL has reiterated that player health and safety is the code's highest priority. Briefly at the World Cup, Switzerland has beaten Algeria 2-0 in their round of 32 match in Vancouver. Earlier, Spain downed Austria 3-0 and Portugal notched a 2-1 win over Croatia. Weather-wise in Victoria, a few scattered and isolated showers in parts of the state this afternoon with a chance of some gusty thunderstorms about the exposed coast. Still a bit more snow falling above 1,400 metres. And tomorrow, a cloudy day with a few isolated showers mostly on and south of the ranges and a bit more snow. Right now in Melbourne, it's 14 degrees.
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9: Hello, Dan Belling from Transport Victoria. Outbound Monash Freeway bunching up at the Princes Highway, Narre Warren, then 20-minute delays out towards a collision after O'Shea Road. Final stages of clearing up. Further back at Glen Iris, a truck's broken down on the Burke Road entry to get onto the Monash heading outbound. One lane is able to pass. Altona bound M80 Ring Road, you'll be in queuing from soon after Fitzgerald Road. It's slow down through Sunshine West. Just the one lane open on the ramp to the Princes Freeway due to barrier damage. On the Upfield line, there's major delays of up to 25 minutes due to a police request at Flemington Bridge. And the Eastern Freeway is closing both directions between Bulleen Road and Springvale Road all weekend. That starts from 10 tonight for upgrade works. Delays of up to 90 minutes are possible, so detour wide, avoid the freeway till 5 a.m. on Monday. That's the latest traffic and transport at 3:06.
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6: Drive with Charlie Pickering.
0: Hello again. Charlie here. Great to have your company on Drive. We have a great show ahead this afternoon. And remember that my to-do list is open to the people. Just call 1-300-222-774 at any time and put something on my to-do list. The Drive team will get it done. We are days away from fixing the historical mistake at the Elvis statue at the Melbourne Cemetery. We've saved the trees of Banyul, and we are still conducting a feasibility study into a bridge from Geelong to Portsea. So, what do you want done? Call the open line and put it on my to-do list. On Wednesday, Glyn from South Yarra called with this item for my to-do list.
13: Can we have a war on graffiti? There is so much of it around. And also, I'm wondering, what is the legal situation in terms of people putting up graffiti? Do they have to clean it off? Are there any laws about that? International visitors coming in must think, what in the hell are they hitting?
0: Well, one council in Victoria is actually giving it a go. We'll see if a war on graffiti is doable. But I want to know from you, do you want to declare war on all graffiti? Or is some graffiti more equal than others? Is there some graffiti you actually kind of like? You know, I hate mindless scribble of tagging, but my kids love playing Spot Pam the Bird as we head along the freeway. And after a very long drive, anything that keeps them occupied, I kind of support. So, should we focus on punishing the graffiti with less artistic merit and keep some graffiti that we like? Or are you a graffiti hardliner and want to declare war on all of it? Let me know. 1-300-222-774. Plenty of juicy state politics news today. Maura Deeming has sent in the lawyers to stop the Libs holding a meeting to disendorse her. We'll find out if she's succeeded or if the meeting will somehow go ahead. And also in the courts today, you might remember last month's Firefighters Union Secretary Peter Marshall fronted the media to say that, well, he can't say anything about Operation Richmond.
14: I make it clear the legal parameters for me to speak about Operation Richmond, I just simply can't do so, otherwise I end up in trouble.
15: In what way is it unlawful?
14: See, that very question is that sort of highlights the restrictions of the IBAC Act. I can't even tell you what the case is, otherwise I'm in breach of IBAC legislation.
0: Well, all of that is about to change. The Supreme Court has ruled that the content of the report can be released, so we'll find out what's in there. But the questions remain, is anyone allowed to talk about it? The IBAC laws seem to make it very hard. Whatever happened to transparency? And do the unions really want transparency anyway? Why was it in the courts for so long? Why have we had to wait so long for what IBAC found? We're going to find out shortly. As we look forward to watching the Socceroos take on Egypt at 4 a.m. tomorrow, what if you go for Egypt? Where can you go and support your team with like-minded Egyptian Australians? Well, we are going to find out this afternoon. And it's Friday, which means Friday Flashback. In a week of news, what was the most quotable quote and who was the MVP? On Friday Film, Carl Quinn is reviewing the new Supergirl movie. And we want you to help us design the ultimate Aussie superhero. What are their superpowers? What's their costume? What's their secret identity? Who is their nemesis? Help us create the ultimate Aussie superhero. Call us
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12: Coming up in just a tick, we'll find out where our Egyptian friends might be watching the game tomorrow. There'll be plenty of Socceroos fans at Fed Square or the rectangular stadium down by the Yarra. But if you want to cheer on the Egyptians without getting greasy looks from Socceroos fans, where do you go? We're going to find out in a tick.

0: go ahead. And the Firefighters Union has lost a Supreme Court bid to keep Operation Richmond secret, the corruption probe into its dealings with the Andrews government. Richard Wellingham is the ABC state political reporter here to take us through all of it. Good afternoon, Richard. What a hectic week for you.
1: It has. And you're just thinking about what music to play for the week. I think some sort of circus theme is what's required for Spring Street, because the circus has rolled on today and this week in state politics. The circus went to court today. So there was two court cases coincidentally in court this morning, both in the Supreme Court. Let's start with more redeeming, because I think that's what's on most people's minds.
0: And the story here, of course, is more redeeming made an accusation against Matthew Guy.
1: A criminal one.
0: Criminal accusation. Police investigated. They are not going to pursue it. An apology was requested. She did not want to apologise.
1: Refused to apologise.
0: The Libs wanted to have a meeting, and then she called in the lawyers.
1: Yeah, so tonight the Liberal state executive, their board of directors essentially for Victoria, were going to meet to discuss her candidacy. Essentially, they were going to disendorse her for this year's election. They're not going to try and expel her from the party or the party room, just disendorse her so she wouldn't be part of the team going forward.
0: And she was in that position, unless I'm mistaken, she was endorsed in a way that she was almost guaranteed a spot. She was number one.
1: Classic plum position. She was the number one for the Liberal Party in the Western Metropolitan Region. She basically, they turn up, she gets elected, she gets a seat in Parliament. So basically they are trying to remove her from the Parliament, and by doing it this way. Now, as you said, this meeting was going to happen tonight. She's taken it to court. She sought an injunction. She basically, her lawyers are arguing that she's been denied natural justice by this process. And the Liberal Party are playing a really sort of methodical game. They're not going to argue. They said, okay, well, let's hear this. We're going to delay our meeting. The court will have a one-day trial on this matter in 2 weeks, on the 17th of July, so in 2 weeks Fridays, to hear this case. The Liberal Party have said, okay, sure, we'll do this thing by the book. We're not going to rush through a meeting tonight. We will wait until that court has met, heard that trial, and they'll move on from there.
0: That is fascinating. I mean, I was under the understanding that Maura Deeming had the ability to appear or to be at
1: invited.
0: The meeting and attend or
1: to put
0: join by Zoom
1: yep,
0: and put her
1: invited.
0: Case,
1: yep.
0: Which sounds, off the top of my head, like natural justice. That sounds like someone being given a chance to plead their case at a meeting.
1: I think that argument may have been made.
0: So it's going to be fascinating. It's safe to say Maura Deeming, not afraid to bring in lawyers. We've seen that recently with defamation actions and the like. This is a question without notice. They're not cheap lawyers.
1: No.
0: Who's backing these litigious moves?
1: Well, we don't know that. In the past, when she sued John Pesutto for defamation, she had some benefactors. People were funding her campaign. Property developed from New South Wales by the name of Hilton Grugeon helped her fund the last case. No word if that's the case this time. She has some money from the defamation victory.
0: Oh, right. Of course.
1: Reinvesting it in a potentially...
0: A legal war chest. Wonderful.
1: Yeah.
0: So you were saying it'll be about 2 weeks. They're going to have a one-day trial.
1: One-day trial on the 17th of July, so that's a fortnight today.
0: Is it likely that that gets resolved on the spot, or does the judge go away and have a good think about it? Is it one of those?
1: I'm a political reporter. I get a bit lost in the court today, so I don't know. I'd imagine that...
0: You need someone more redeeming lawyers. They're great.
1: Yeah, no. I'm not the ABC can pay for them. Oh, look, I think... It is listed as an expedited hearing. Like the Justice Kerry Judd, former Director of Public Prosecutions, is hearing the case. It is agreed to be an expedited hearing. And they've all said it's a very narrow argument. So there's not going to be a deep argument here. Justice Judd also made it quite clear, we're not here to relitigate or criticise or review Victoria Police's decision to not charge Matthew Guy. She made that quite clear, which was interesting. She also did say there was some health stuff around it too. So they're going to be pretty narrow, expedited case. Get on with it.
0: So one question that has to be asked is about the Libs themselves. They probably thought with this meeting scheduled for today, they were close to having one headache removed. Sort of Moira Deeming has caused issues for the party. It's safe to say they wouldn't get rid of her if she hadn't.
1: Correct.
0: Are they frustrated this is going to get dragged out longer, or do they just seem resigned to this might actually be useful to get it done once and for all?
1: Well, for the first time in a long time, they've actually seemed very methodical about this. That they're not going off gunk, just shooting from the hip. They're sort of playing almost test match cricket. Okay, We'll see this out. We'll

0: see this overs out. Well, in the past, they just try and hit everything for six and or bowl as fast as they can. Really laboured analogies there, sorry. But they're really, they keep using the word methodical. They want to be methodical in this. They want process to be done. They basically don't want to open themselves up to any more legal action. They anticipated that she might do, Moira Deming might do something like this, like take them to court. They were prepared for that. They weren't shocked when this was listed last night and they got served. So I think they're just playing the long game. I think they also believe that what they're trying to achieve is the right thing. They also think that they're winning the argument publicly. Like, Moira Deming doesn't have as many backers as she used to have. So most people have said, people who used to back her were like, we're backing away from her. Like, they said, this allegation, what has happened here, just apologise. The fact that Moira Deming's not doing that, he's lost a lot of support. So they feel like they're on strong moral ground, political ground, and they probably think in the courts too. So playing a long game, it is a pro used to back her, we're like, we're backing away from her. Like, they said, this allegation, what has happened here, just apologise. The fact that Moira Deming's not doing that, he's lost a lot of support. So they feel like they're on strong moral ground, political ground, and they probably think in the courts too. So playing a long game, it is a problem though, because it's a distraction, right? And the reminder is this party is just at war with itself again and again and again. Jess Wilson is avoiding media a lot. Like, she's not doing as many press events as she used to.
1: Which is a nightmare for her fresh start tour of Victoria, which began early June.
0: But she's still doing that. We're just not in, the media's not invited. So she's meeting people. She's at an electorate. She thinks she was in Tarnheit and Corroit today, meeting people. I'm sure it'll be on her social media soon. So again, it's a changing media landscape. They don't need us. They don't want us there.
1: It is fascinating. They can go direct to their audience. I'm speaking with Richard Willingham, the ABC state political reporter. Another story in the Supreme Court today was the action brought by Peter Marshall from the United Firefighters Union. So what happened in court today?
0: So a long-running saga. Basically, the court has thrown out a bid from Peter Marshall and Union to block the release of an anti-corruption report called Operation Richmond. Now, Richmond looked at allegations of corrupt conduct between the union and the then Andrews government in 2016 during an EBA dispute, industrial negotiations. That report was finished in 2022, but it's been fought through the courts for the last 4 years. All of it's been secret until last month, until the media finally got the right to name that it was Peter Marshall and the union taking this action. Court rules today, you've got no case here to block this report. IBAC's giving a two-week undertaking to not release it in case they want to appeal. But hopefully, maybe, I don't want to count my chickens, but hopefully by the end of the month, we might actually see Operation Richmond.
1: Right, so that's amazing. And then we can finally know what we're talking about with this.
0: Yeah, and look, this was a big story at the time, 26. Jane Garrett, the late Jane Garrett, was the Minister for Emergency Services, who was, you know, sort of forced out of the cabinet because Daniel Andrews decided to wanted to resolve this dispute that was long ongoing. It was the whole Save the CFA debate, rallies in the streets, pretty politically noisy at the time. And it happened during the 2016 federal election. Some in federal Labor say it hurt them actually winning that election. Don't read that into what you want. But allegations were always that there was some impropriety going on. We might finally learn if that's true or not.
1: It'd be fascinating to see. I mean, I've spoken with fireys who are like, we still don't have a proper deal. Like, they're still waiting for the deal.
0: Well, they've done one and they're that one's still going on too.
1: That's right.
0: And a lot of fireys want to see this report. They're actually very angry that this has been dragged through the courts because they believe their money, their members' money, their fees are being used to fight this in court. And then they've done nothing wrong, but they've got questions for the union leadership. And it's an issue. We've been talking about corruption and unions and alleged allegations for other issues, and this is another one that has been looked at without a royal commission.
1: One other story regarding corruption, which happens today, that I wanted to get you asking about, was dueling opinion pieces in The Age, which was actually awesome. And it was great to see this. It was on one topic, and there was one by Jacinta Allen, where she apologised for what was happening with the big build and outlined how she thought it could be cleaned up, the corruption there. She vowed to clean it up. Then there was one by Jess Wilson, where she says that only she can clean up the big build. What did you take away from these?
0: Look, I mean, having been to thousands of press conferences with these two leaders, I've heard most of those lines before. I agree with you. It was interesting to see them both laid out as arguments. I thought Jess Wilson's argument was probably a little bit more compelling, and I also know that Jacinta Allen's column, her piece, has actually infuriated

0: rated quite a lot of her colleagues, because it's basically people crying out for some sort of action. And this was repetition of the same lines in terms of, you know, this is a matter for police, we're doing all these things. But people are like, why did it happen? How did this happen under your watch? Because a lot of it happened when she was minister, the allocations, right?
1: She was minister. Right across it.
0: These were her projects, right? I think a few people are a bit, because there's a few noses out of joint too, that in that opinion piece the Premier has written, she talks about all the good things that they're built, which is great. And the government has built a lot of things, but she's listed schools and hospitals and local
1: roads. But that's
0: roads.
1: Not what anyone's upset about.
0: Correct. And that has put a few noses out of joint.
1: We don't need a royal commission into what things got built nicely.
0: No, and on budget or within scope.
1: Yeah.
0: So I think, look, I think there's so much pressure on the Premier. Like, we've seen that this week. She was accidentally caught by media on the steps of Parliament. She looked uncomfortable, and it was a really... She's facing a lot of pressure, both internally and externally. The polls are not great for her. And there is this movement, including from within Labor, for a Royal Commission or some other type. And there is this fear, I think you might have even spoken about this yesterday, that should they lose the election, it'll be worse off for working people, because any Royal Commission will go after workers' rights more than it would if Labor set it up. So if Labor set up a Royal Commission now, or a independent inquiry,
1: they could focus the scope of it on the corruption and the corruption alone.
0: Yeah, and not on EBAs and not on conditions and pay. They could focus it on those things that the allegations are centred on, right? Criminal infiltration, graft, you know, all those sort of things. So, and that's coming from Labor people now. They're saying that. So,
1: and that's the thing, that what you want to do in politics often is change the story. Mm. And I think the flaw in this editorial was it didn't change the story. It was the same record.
0: Same.
1: It was like, changer le disque. Like, we've heard this one before. Hey, I want to know, 1-300-222-774. We had these two editorials in the paper this morning. You might have read them, you might not. Who do you trust to clean up the corruption in the big bill? Do you trust Jacinta Allen to do it? She said that she is sorry for what has happened and only she knows how to do it. Or do you trust Jess Wilson? Does it make you think that getting the person across the project is not the person whose job it is to clean it up? They might not do a good job. Let me know. 1-300-222-774. Very quickly, is there a sense Jess Wilson, who's having enough trouble cleaning up things inside her party, that she's going to be able to clean it up? Or is it, like you say, it'll be just such broad strokes? It'll be anything to do with unions, they're going to go at it.
0: Well, I mean, we don't really know. And we also don't know what the makeup of the next parliament's going to look like. Are they going to, if should they win, will they win a majority? Or will it be a minority government with the One Nation, for example, or other parties? A lot of water to go under the bridge. But they've been clear for a very long time, to be fair to them, that they would call a royal commission into these allegations. They even talked this week of introducing retrospective laws to give people the powers to chase everything down that's associated with these allegations, which is interesting in itself, because so often the Liberal Party say, as a matter of principle, they're against retrospectivity. So make of that what you will.
1: Well, not always. it is true, the longer it drags on, the worse it is for the Premier. Richard Willingham, ABC State Political Reporter, thanks for talking us through it today.
0: Thanks, Charlie.
1: It's 25 past three. Charlie with you on 774 ABC Melbourne. Give us a call, 1-300-222-774. On Friday Film, we need to invent an Aussie superhero. We want you to help us out. What would the perfect Aussie superhero be? What would they wear? What are their superpowers? What's their secret identity? Give us a call, 1-300-222-774. That's coming up later in the show. It's 25 past three. Charlie with you on ABC Melbourne.
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1: And don't forget that TGIF is on at 5 o'clock, and I still need your nomination for Soundtrack of the Week, a song that'll buy me enough time to run down to the other studio, but also that sums up the week in politics. Maybe you heard something, or the week that you've had, the week in anything. Maybe something Richard told us about state politics may give you some ideas. You can text 0437 774 774 or give us a call, 1-300-222-774. But we also want to know what would make a perfect Aussie superhero. Henry in Sunbury has called in. G'day, Henry.
4: Hello.
1: Are you on school holidays, are you, mate?
4: Yes, I am.
1: Right, and what grade are you in?
4: I'm in grade 7.
1: Oh, right. So you know a thing or two about the world now. You know what's going on. Are you a fan of superheroes?
4: Yeah, I like Marvel, mostly.
1: Right, so that's all Iron Man, Thor...
4: Yes.
1: Black Panther. How am I doing so far? I think I'm doing okay.
4: That's pretty good.
1: All right, so we need an Aussie superhero.

0: Bro, what superpower does an Aussie superhero need to have?
1: I think an Aussie superhero needs to have a good Bunnings sausage.
0: The ability to cook a good Bunnings sausage. That is a great, tell you what, that is as Aussie as it gets. That's a great suggestion, Henry. I think with that, I mean Bunnings man or miscellaneous hardware store man to stay in line with the ABC charter. But not only can they cook a sausage, but if you know, you need a screwdriver, they know which aisle. Like that, encyclopedic knowledge of hardware as well. Henry, great suggestion. What's been the highlight of your holidays so far?
1: I don't know yet. I got a lot of wooden pallets. I love woodworking.
0: Oh, really?
1: And I've been working on them, but now I'm on my way to my Nan and Pop's to do some go-karting, so yeah.
0: Do some go-karting with Nan and Pop. I tell you what, Henry, I could talk to you for the rest of the show. I'm fascinated with you, your life and your holidays. I tell you what, I want to know about the pallets. Where do you get the pallets?
1: Mum saw this thing on Facebook Marketplace that there was free wooden pallets. There was free wooden pallets on the side of the road.
0: Oh, ripper. So, good on you.
1: Then I just walked out of the door and went and got them.
0: Bloody ripper. Good on you, Henry. Have fun in the go-karts at Nan and Pop's and have a great weekend. That is going on the list. Our superhero needs to be able to cook a Bunnings / miscellaneous hardware store sausage to perfection. Thank you, Henry. Keep the calls coming, 1-300-222-774. If you're like me, you've probably already set your alarm to get up early and watch the Socceroos take on Egypt tomorrow. I'll be wearing my green and gold scarf. I'll be on the couch with my 11-year-old who hasn't gotten any pallets to make anything out of. Bit disappointing. We'll have to get cracking on that. But what if you're not a Socceroos fan? What if you are one of our Egyptian-Australian friends who are home here in Melbourne but want to support Egypt tomorrow? Where do you go to be surrounded by like-minded individuals? Well, let's find out. I am joined by Jay Shahada, who is Egyptian and the owner of Keef Cafe in Abbotsford. Good afternoon, Jay.
2: Good afternoon. How are you?
0: Very well, thank you. So first up, tell me, prediction, who is going to win tomorrow morning and what do you think the score is going to be?
2: Oh, my God, that's $1 million question. To be honest with you, it's going to be a tough match. But I have a feeling that it will be Egypt who wins.
0: Right. I think you're right. I think it is going to be close. I'm almost hoping it doesn't come down to penalties because the stress of that is unbelievable, but it is one of the most exciting things to watch. There is some good news for Egypt, though. It looks like your captain, legendary Liverpool player Mo Salah, will play at least some of the game. For those not familiar, here's just one example of his brilliance.
3: Salah, he wouldn't do it again, would he? Mo Salah! Just do not keep up with those dancing feet. He is just too good.
0: So tell me, I mean, I'm a fan of Mo Salah, but what does he mean to Egyptian fans?
2: Oh, my God, he's a legend. Like, he's the superstar of the team. They rely on him a lot. He's the success maker. And obviously, given that he's been, like, really prominent in the Premier League in the UK... they're really, really looking forward to how he's going to actually close this match tomorrow morning.
0: Is he Egypt's biggest sporting star in the world?
2: He is at the moment, yes. Like, he surpassed a lot of other Egyptian players that played in Europe. He's, like, really scored high. He's the highest value member of the team at the moment.
0: It's impressive. It's more impressive. A few years ago, New Zealand's highest paid sports person was Tiger Woods' caddy, who was a Kiwi. But Mo has done a lot better than that. So it looks like he was dealing with a bit of an injury, but it looks like he is back. Do you expect him to score tomorrow morning?
2: I was watching the update. The coach of the Egyptian team was just. On air, like probably an hour ago, and he said that he went through intensive

0: what do you want to call it, kale, basically, from the medical team there, and he's recovered, and everyone is hoping that he's going to actually play the full match, and he really needs to play the full match because the Australian team is not an easy team to play against. Aussies are much bigger when it comes to their physique, and it's a very stubborn team. So it's not going to be an easy match, and they need him in the field throughout the 90 minutes and probably more, because I don't think that this match is going to finish in 90 minutes. It's going to go into the extended times and probably the penalty shootout. It's not going to be an easy team.
1: I'm speaking with Jay Shahada, who is a fan of the Egypt team. He's the owner of the Keefe Cafe in Abbotsford. Now, we know, Jay, that a whole lot of pubs are going to be able to be open all night. They've altered the licensing laws so people can stay up, stay out, and watch the game.
0: Yes.
1: Tell me, where are Egyptians gathering to watch this game if they want to be cheering on with fellow Egyptians?
0: Well, we're going to capture a lot of the Egyptian spectators, because we have in our lounge area, we have obviously couches and sofas. So it's our mini stadium for this tournament. So we're going to actually have probably a lot of the Egyptian spectators. When Egypt played Iran just a few days ago, like almost a week ago, we were full to the brim. So we had a lot of people coming in. A lot of them were actually walk-ins as well.
1: And a very different vibe to your average pub with a Palmer. You'll actually have a slightly more Middle Eastern fare, some genuine Italian cuisine to go along with it.
0: Well, obviously, we have authentic Middle Eastern foods. We have all of the grills, the dips, the salads. So we're serving Egyptian, Palestinian, Lebanese, and Syrian cuisines with a twist. And obviously, all of the standard beverages. We are not licensed to sell alcohol at the moment, but you can still enjoy a lot of the beverages as well.
1: Well, I hope you have a great night. I'll still be going for the Socceroos, but I hope it is a close game. I hope it is a good one. And just on the way out, thank you so much for joining us, Jay Shahada from the Keefe Cafe in Abbotsford. Can you give us a bit of an Egyptian cheer on the way out? What's a good Egyptian cheer?
0: Oh, my God. That's a hard one. I didn't expect that question, to be honest with you. But, oh, my God. Go, Ferris, go.
1: Good on you, Jay. Thank you very much. Enjoy the game there at the Keefe Cafe. And I'm also told another place that Egyptian fans are going to be gathering is at the IDA Bar at Melbourne University. If you can't make it to Abbotsford, there is one at Melbourne Uni. And if you're a fan of the Socceroos, I think every pub in Melbourne, I think that is what you can look for. Obviously, Rectangular Stadium, Fed Square. It's 3:34. Charlie Pickering with you on 774 ABC Melbourne. Coming up next, it's Friday Flashback. Who won the week in the week of news? But first, here's the news headlines with Nicholas Hines.
2: Good afternoon, Charlie. Embattled Victorian Liberal MP Moira Deeming will remain a candidate for at least another 2 weeks until there's an outcome from her last-minute legal challenge, which has delayed a planned Liberal meeting to decide her political future. A woman who assaulted Federal Senator Lydia Thorpe outside the MCG in 2024 has been spared jail, with Ebony J. Bell instead in sentenced today to a 12-month community corrections order over the attack and another unrelated assault. A second teenager has been charged with murder following the death of a 15-year-old boy outside a hospital in Craigieburn on Wednesday. Authorities may have found the first case of the H5 bird flu on Australia's east coast, with a sick seabird found in New South Wales. But authorities say there's still no sign of mass infection. And the best friend of former West Coast Eagles star Adam Hunter has written an open letter to the AFL Commission, claiming it's failing to protect footballers from CTE. In Melbourne, showers becoming less likely this afternoon. Right now it's 14 degrees. I'll be back with all those stories at 4 o'clock.
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4: Traffic.
5: Hello, Dan Belling from Transport Victoria. Surrey Hills, little slow outbound along Canterbury Road with a van stopped in the right-hand lane approaching Elgar Road. Altona bound M80 Ring Road queuing from soon after Fitzgerald Road. Just that one lane remains open on the ramp to the Princes Freeway due to barrier damage. Western Freeway already solid from Robinson's Road out towards Hopkins Road, and the Westgate Freeway busy inbound off the bridge heading through the Burnley Tunnel. And the Eastern Freeway closing in both directions between Bulleen Road and Springvale Road all weekend. That starts from 10 to

0: Tonight for upgrades, expect a lot of extra traffic on the detours through Nunawading, Blackburn, Box Hill, Doncaster and Baldwin North, and delays of up to 90 minutes could be expected. So detour wide, avoid the freeway, that's through until 5 a.m. on Monday. That's the latest traffic and transport, it's 24 minutes to 4.
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8: It's 23 to 4, Charlie, with you on ABC Melbourne. Don't forget to call us on 1300 222 774 and give us your suggestions for the ideal Aussie superhero. We're going to be talking about the movie Supergirl on Friday Film with Carl Quinn. But we want to know, how would you put together a perfectly Australian superhero? What's their superpower? What's their costume? What's their secret identity? Who's their nemesis? Let us know, 1300 222 774. Coming up in just a moment, we're wrapping up the news of the week. Who won? Who lost? That's right. It's about winners and losers. That's coming up on Friday Flashback. But first, let's check the weather with Robert Urbaniak, who's the forecaster on duty at the Weather Bureau.
9: Hey, Charlie.
8: Hey, welcome to Drive, Robert. We haven't chatted for a little while.
9: We haven't.
8: It actually warmed up a bit this afternoon. That was nice.
9: Yeah, it did. But look, it's not going to be a particularly warm weekend.
8: No, Robert, come on.
9: Oh, well, look. I only forecast the weather. I don't make it, Charlie.
8: That's not how I understand
9: it. Can't blame me.
8: All right.
9: But it's a lot of pressure you're putting on me on this program.
8: Worries.
9: Like, you know.
8: What merry hell do you have in store for us?
9: Yeah, no, look, it's going to be. So there'll be a bit of drizzle here and there the rest of the afternoon, particularly around. Sort of out Frankston way on the Yarra Ranges as well. But yeah, a little bit of drizzle for the rest of Melbourne too. Then tomorrow, about top temperature of about 14, and Sunday top temperature of 14 as well, and it'll be cloudy both days. So unfortunately a cloudy, miserable weekend with relatively warm mornings though, just because of all the cloud cover. So we'll only get down to about 9 degrees overnight. So I suppose that's the one good thing about the weather. We dry though. It won't really rain much tomorrow, just a bit of drizzle, and then Sunday there's basically no chance of rain. So cold days, relatively warm nights, a bit of drizzle tomorrow, dry Sunday, and cloudy and gloomy.
8: Well, a good weekend to stay under the blanket and catch up on all the soccer we might have missed from the week. Thank you very much, Robert Urbaniak.
9: No worries, Charlie.
8: Forecaster on duty at the Weather Bureau. We'll chat again soon. It's time, 21 to 4, time for Friday Flashback.

0: performed live every week by Julian, producer. It's Friday Flashback, and helping us out today, we've got Fotis Kapitopoulos, who's a journalist for Neos Cosmos and secretary for Independent Multicultural Media Australia. Hey, Fotis, welcome to the studio.
1: G'day, Charlie. I'm a bit... I'm gushing, man. I'm gushing.
0: Oh, no, not at all. I'm so happy to have you here. I am as well. It's wonderful to have you here. And I'm also in awe, as always, of Paul Verhoeven, author, screenwriter, pop culture journalist, and ABC radio presenter who's been doing evenings, doing an awesome job this week.
2: Oh, thanks, mate. It's been lovely checking in with you at the tail end of every show.
0: That's exactly right. It's when I do my best work, in a hurry before the news. Now, it's been a fun old week. Plenty to, like, we've been, like, state politics has been crowding our minds so much this week with just nonsense. But there's a whole lot of other stories in the world. Let's do our headlines of the week. And Paul, you've gone to space. Wonderful.
2: I have gone to space. My headline is NASA struggles to save multi-tool orbital satellite from a fiery death. So last night and evenings, I chatted with Belinda Smith, and co-host of the science show on Radio National, and she walked me through this story, which is... it's kind of like, you know, the end of Toy Story 3 where they're all sliding into the furnace and it's a real emotional... it's like that.
0: Yeah.
2: So prepare yourselves.
0: Okay, good.
2: So, yes, just what we need. NASA has this...
0: are you going to play You've Got a Friend in Me at the end of it and I'll feel okay?
2: No, I'll just sing it for you.
0: Okay, good.
2: So there's this space telescope in orbit called SWIFT and it's very expensive and it's been up there for over 21 years and its job is to record gamma ray bursts and it's been tracking dense stars as they collapse and black holes and all this amazing...

0: amazing stuff. But it's thick. It's thick with two C's. It's a bit chunky.
1: Right.
0: And it's starting to fall out of the sky. So it's starting to actually approach the atmosphere, and I learned this from Belinda. The stuff, the matter in the atmosphere, creates friction, which accelerates that descent.
1: Oh, really?
0: Yeah. So it's going to die, Charlie, but they're going to stop it. So yesterday they launched this. First of all, it's a very expensive telescope. Cost about $800 million in today's money to make. So it's worth saving. But they've built this robot that looks like a fridge, and it's got two big panels and it's got robot arms, and they launched it yesterday successfully, and its job is to fly up underneath this satellite and sort of lift it. You know how Superman lifts a plane out of the sky? To do that very slowly. But I've messaged Belinda to find out what happens to the rescue bot afterwards. My concern is that it's a one and done deal.
1: Really?
0: I think this is a one-way mission for rescue bot. That's my concern.
1: Have they told Rescue Bot? That's
0: no,
1: terrible. If
0: no.
1: Rescue Bot becomes self-aware halfway through the mission.
0: I never saw the film Armageddon, but what happened to Bruce Willis?
1: No, it's fine.
0: Okay, cool.
1: No worries. Don't worry about it.
0: Great. Excellent. Okay, cool. You know, it's a very, very sad story, but this robot is doing good work. The satellite's very important, and they're going to try and get another 10 years out of it.
1: That's good. I know everything I've ever spent $800 million on, I've liked to get more than 20 years worth out of it.
0: Yes, me too.
1: As a habit. I think
2: good
1: that's
2: to
1: important.
2: Have a robot, though.
1: Yeah, it's
2: you
1: good.
2: You need
1: to
2: a robot.
1: Yeah, it's good to...
2: I wish
1: right.
2: I had a robot. Don't you want to have a robot?
1: Yeah, it depends. What if it took something I said the wrong way and all of a sudden I'm at war with the robots? Like,
2: Switch it off, reboot.
1: Oh, yeah, I guess so. Yeah. If it's that simple.
2: Make a simple robot.
0: That's how it starts. They start simple and they get complicated very fast.
1: Just a robot that can bring an espresso into me in the morning. That'd be a good robot.
0: Yeah, great.
1: Love that.
0: Great. Just, you know, just don't make it cost that much. Also, here's a fun space fact. I found this out today. When NASA sent Sally Ride to space for 6 days, they asked her how many tampons she would need for the trip, and they offered 100. They thought... In 6 days, Sally Ride would need 100 tampons, and she said, no, thank you. I learned that today. That was upsetting.
1: And to say that there are too many men working at NASA, unbelievable.
0: Yep.
1: Fotis, what's your headline of the week?
2: Well, I'm going to contextualise this a little bit.
1: Sure.
2: Right? Because I'm a bit... Look, like The Guardian and all that, and I'm going to use The Guardian because the parameters are it had to be this week,
1: yes.
2: All right? So it is about a heavy metal priest, and it's called Techno in a Monastery... Are You Ready? Greek priest whose doom metal album is the year's biggest hit, right? However, Neil Skosmos wrote about it on the 18th of May.
1: Oh, really? Right.
2: So
1: you broke the story.
2: We broke the story right. In legacy media from socials. He comes from Niamey in Nafplio. The guy is phenomenal. Father Dionysos Tabakis. He's got himself an R457 Harley Benton. He's modified and he plays... Byzantine hymns in the metal riffs, and he reckons God created metal. Wow. Otherwise, he's a creator, so he created metal.
1: Well, if God created everything, he created metal.
2: He's a huge, huge, big hit. His first album's called Paradise Metal.
1: Awesome.
2: Right. He's got the beard, the russet, and it sounds great. I don't know if we've got a clip or not.
1: No, we don't. We don't. We'll find some to play. We're
2: YouTube,
1: finding some now.
2: YouTube is on. His album, we're buying it, and everyone's going ballistic over the metal priest.
1: I've always said that Neos Cosmos is where I go for all of my Greek Orthodox heavy metal music. All of that stories.
2: Well,
1: I don't read NME anymore. I come straight to you.
2: NME's gone total woke,
1: yeah.
2: Right? I mean, what you need is Neos Cosmos metal, right?
1: Yeah.
2: And we're the kings of Orthodox metal.
1: What a great story.
2: It is. I mean, he's good. He's real. He's 52 years old. He loved Black Sabbath. Got into all that death metal. It's not really techno metal. It's more death Byzantine metal.
1: Death.
0: It's good stuff. I'm not a fan of hymns, but I am a fan of him. I think he's great.
2: Well, we don't hymn. We cantor.
1: Oh, yeah.
2: Heavy.
1: Yeah, actually.
2: Like Byzantine.
1: Oh, here's a little bit now. This is heavy Byzantine.
2: Heavy Byzantine. No, instead
1: metal.
2: Of singing it, you just play it in the church.
1: That's definitely a fan of Black Sabbath.
2: Yeah.
1: Look, every Sabbath's a Black Sabbath.
2: Sabbath, and that's right. That's where it comes from. You see, this is 12th century Byzantine hymns done in metal. So
1: there
2: you go.
1: It's good stuff. And just saying, like, as far as, like cantors, like, if you ever get the chance to go to a Greek wedding, It is like a whole other show.
0: Right.
1: And it is like, because the one that I went to, there were dual priests. And it was
2: cantering
1: and then backup cantering. And the closest I could in music find to it was like Chuck D and Flavor Flav. like delivering the lyrics and then a bit of, the fully orthodox version of that.
2: Well, it's the first, it's like from the temple to the church is that kind of liminal space between Judaism and Christianity, the earliest. So we haven't gone all kind of Western.
1: Yeah.
2: You know, we haven't got Bach or any of that. It's really heavy.
1: It's beautiful stuff. It's really worth a go.
0: Awesome.
1: Yeah. My headline of the week was, "It's heartbreaking. Nick Kyrgios ends Wimbledon career with final petulant umpire incident." Now, this was Nick Kyrgios at Wimbledon. He lost. It involved him abusing an official, swearing for old time's sake. And he said afterwards, "This is probably my last time here." And he had a fine of $50,000. And I thought a couple of things about this. First off was, Nick, you know you're not coming back. Maybe don't get fined $50,000. Yeah. That was fine when you knew you had another Grand Slam to pay it off.
0: Yeah.
1: But if you're doing your final lap of Grand Slams, maybe don't rack up the fines. It doesn't seem like a good idea right now. It doesn't seem smart to me. Also, we reminded ourselves, he made a Wimbledon final. Do you remember that? Like, it wasn't that long ago that he was playing in a Wimbledon final. It was 2022. And now he's on the way out. And my third thought was, I had no idea Wimbledon was on.
2: No one knew because FIFA's on.
1: Yeah, that's right. Yeah,
2: FIFA is the king.
0: Wait, that's really weird.
1: Because of the World Cup, I had no idea that Wimbledon was on.
0: I still don't believe that it is.
1: Yeah, frankly. That's right.
0: Yeah. You know when you move states and you have a library membership and you have fees and you don't really have to pay the fees anymore? Is this like that? If you quit tennis, do you have to pay the fines? Is he hoping to rack some up and then just disappear into the distance?
2: Look, Nick being Nick, he'll probably pay the fines or get someone to pay it for him.
1: Interesting. All I would say is let's have a look at it. If paying fines taught him a lesson, he would have stopped doing this a long time ago.
2: I don't think he cares about it.
1: No, I don't think he does at all. No. All right. It's about 12 to 4. Charlie with you on 774 ABC Melbourne. I'm joined today by Fotis Kapitopoulos and Paul Verhoeven for the Friday Wrap. And let's move on to our quotes of the week. Paul, you've got something. This is from New York. Yes. Give us some context before we play this.
0: Okay, so we're potentially only a few days out from Taylor Swift and Travis Kelce getting married at Madison Square Garden. In a truly hilarious act of stealing their thunder, two daredevils have scaled the Empire State Building and unfurled this huge black banner that reads, "When the power of love beats the love of power, the world knows peace." Beautiful sentiment, apolitical. A plus.
1: Yeah, these kids today.
0: Yep, just with their lovely stuff.
1: Love.
0: But 443 metres above the street level on this platform, the Ivan Birkus, he kneels down and Angela Nicolau, who is the woman in the duo, he proposes to her. And what I've got here is an audio dispatch from an NYPD police chopper as they watch this happening.
1: Nice.
3: Hey, what's all the hoopla going on over there?
4: Two geniuses climbed to the top of the Empire State Building, the top of the spire.
3: Oh, that's awesome. It's a little hot for that, isn't it?
4: It's just the beginning of this week.
3: It's not some worker changing a light, is it?
4: Nah, it's a male, female, dressed in black. They had some flag they were waving when they were up at the top. And he just proposed to her.
0: I think what I love is I saw the shot and it's this amazing cinematic shot of the chopper doing 360 degrees as the proposal is happening. But the flag is flapping and they're kind of together. For a second, I literally thought Batman was real.
2: He is real.
0: But he doesn't come out at night.
2: Oh, yeah, that's true.
0: So that's the giveaway.
1: Or King Kong was suffering from shrinkflation, just not as big as he used to be.
0: Yeah, but if this was King Kong, that chopper would have fired on
1: them. That's absolutely true, yes.
0: It didn't happen. But look, I think it's set the bar very high for wedding proposals. This is a dangerous precedent.
1: Yeah, I think no one will propose ever again after this.
0: Nope, not at all.
2: Too much.
1: My quote of the week comes from a Donald Trump speech, part of his loopy caravan across America celebrating the 250th anniversary of America's independence. There is important context to this quote, which I will give you after I play it, because I want you to hear it as I heard it, just on the radio, out of the blue, not knowing any context. Have a listen.
5: I even had a conversation with Theodore Roosevelt. I said, "What did you think about the Panama Canal? Do you consider that your greatest achievement? How do you feel about the fact that the Democrats gave the Panama Canal away to Panama for $1. He built the Panama Canal, preceded really by a man who is actually, he was the tariff king.
1: Oh, do go on. do you know, like, and I just heard that out of nowhere, and that was like, that was the kind of thing that when you hear it, it's like, Dad, give me your car keys, you're not allowed to drive anymore. Like, we've absolutely, like, he's having conversations with Teddy Roosevelt. It turns out he visited a display honouring Teddy Roosevelt and he spoke to a hologram of Teddy Roosevelt.
0: Really?
1: Yeah.
0: Is he sure this isn't like a Dickensian Presidents of Christmas Past kind of thing?
1: If only you could see them going, I give up. I can't teach this guy nothing.
2: Nothing. You'd hope it'd come back, but no.
1: But it's been an amazing, like his celebration of the 250th anniversary has been
2: flat.
1: Wild.
2: No one's there.
1: No one is there in his county fair, his state fair in Washington. No one's coming. It's too hot, but no one's going anyway.
2: The ice cream melted.
1: Yeah. It's an absolute tragedy.
0: There's this amazing shot of one of the musicians on stage and they were bragging about the turnout in this photo and then someone zoomed in, like Blade Runner CSI style, on the sunglasses of the guitarist and saw in the reflection an empty lawn. It's amazing. Every day is a fresh story.
2: Apparently the president's getting very irate by the idea that no one was there and has told everyone to say that everyone was there. It was huge. Just that's the line.
1: Well, do you know who I feel sorry for? I feel sorry for Fox News, who've committed 100% to broadcasting live OB with the state fair behind them. They're like, yeah, we're going to sit here and tell everyone how popular this is. And it's behind them and it's completely empty. Mm. And so they're going, it's great. It's so good. How good is it here? Everyone's having a great time. It's like, everyone who? I can see with my own eyes that there's no one there.
0: Yeah, it's Fire Island all over again.
1: It really is.
0: Yeah.
1: Although, hopefully no one will have to do what the guy was going to have to do to get some water for everyone. If anyone's seen the documentary, you know what I'm talking about. it's 4:08. Charlie here, wrapping up the week of news with Fotis Kapitopoulos, who's a journalist for Neos Cosmos and secretary of the Independent Multicultural Media Australia, and Paul Verhoeven, author, screenwriter, pop culture journalist and ABC presenter. But, you know, host of Evenings is how I know you now. That's what I know.
0: That's very nice.
1: So, Fotis, give us your quote of the week. This is great.
2: Again, I screwed up on this. It's a quote, but I don't have a recording of it. It was, FIFA unites the world in anger at hydration breaks, said by Barney Rono in New York. And I think it's interesting that you've got 20-something-year-old, the oldest being 40, who's a master of the game too, million-dollar-worth athletes who are worried, who someone's worried about their hydration every couple of minutes in the middle of a game, which is, of course, the McDonald's ad break, you see, which is unique.
1: It's absolutely unique. It's the first time it's happened, and everyone, like anyone who is a fan of the World Game, has a problem with what it does to the game. You see games where a team is in flow; they've actually got a ball, and they're heading forward, and they go, "All right, guys, break time." It's like someone blows a break whistle, and it's time for a smoke.
2: It's like a kinder game, right? Like where the kids don't get heated up. Now these guys don't get heated up. There's professionals.
1: I mean, we should have enforced SunSmart Legionnaires caps. And zinc. Everyone has to cover up nicely.
0: Yeah, but watching someone take a dive in slow motion with those two flaps flapping dramatically.
1: Oh, it's a beautiful game. Yeah, it really is
2: a beautiful game.
1: Do you know what's really funny is it has uncovered this quote from Diego Maradona about 20 years ago. And now he had nothing kind to say about America ever. But he said, we can never let America host the World Cup, because they'll turn it from halves into quarters so that they can have ads for McDonald's. He literally said they did. And that's exactly
2: and they did,
1: because what has happened.
2: 2 45-minute halves with no ads is not the way you have show sports on TV. Mm-hmm.
1: Let's quickly do our MVPs of the week, our most valuable players. Paul, who is your MVP for a week in news?
0: Neil the Seal. He's mad. And in the year of our Lord 2026, there's a lot to be mad about. But I didn't realise why he was mad. Most elephant seals live near Macquarie Island, but Neil was born in Tassie and he doesn't have a map. Why would he? So he just goes back to where he thinks he's meant to go back to and just wrecks stuff for 6 weeks. This is his 12th year of destroying bollards, stopping traffic, growling and farting. It's magnificent.
1: And am I right? He's like a one-ton seal. Like he's 1,200 kilos or something. Like he's a serious seal.
0: And he's getting heavier every year.
1: And so what is he a menace? Like is he a threat to public safety?
0: kind of. I mean, they had to euthanize a very old, very loved seal in, I want to say, Sweden.
1: You could have softened that blow for me, but that's fine. Yep.
0: Yep.
1: Hell of a way to find out.
0: Yep. Sorry, spoilers. But there's an alert saying, please stop bringing your newborn babies for photos with the 1,000-kilogram angry predator because it's just not safe. So it's if it starts being unsafe, that's when we have to start worrying. But I think for now he's asleep.
1: We humans historically don't have a great history with baby seals.
2: No.
1: So we couldn't expect the same courtesy coming back.
0: Oh, my God.
1: Surely, if there's any institutional memory at all.
2: Yeah. It is a big one.
1: Right? That's, yeah.
2: It's huge.
1: Yeah. Serious business. FOTUS. Well, who is your MVP?
2: MVP was Hong Mung-bo, who was the head of coach of the South Korean team, who got out really fast and is loathed throughout South Korea now. In fact, there's going to be inquiries about whether he was actually coach to avoid the military or not. So he's probably my son brought it up for me because I'm not big on this. He said, Dad, it's insane. The whole nation hates this guy, right? Like, I mean, they're blurring his face on TV.
1: We've got some sound of him arriving home in South Korea.
2: Want to kill him.
1: Now, my Korean ain't what it used to be, but it doesn't sound good.
2: No. They're blurring his face like he's a criminal.
0: That is the opposite reception that Neil the Seal gets when he rocks up.
1: The exact opposite.
2: So you don't want to be the coach of South Korea and getting out.
1: My MVP of the week is a doctor called Richard Grills. He is the urology director at Barwon Health because they are trialling a new treatment for kidney stones. It's one of the only places in the world doing this. Now, anyone who's had kidney stones knows that it is painful. It lasts for days sometimes. There are women who've had multiple children, natural births, who've said that kidney stones are worse than giving birth.
0: Wow.
1: Women's words, not mine. I don't have an opinion. Don't have a horse in this race. But they are doing a new procedure which can sometimes take minutes or maybe hours instead of days. It can be done in the ER. And it is largely painless, local anaesthetic. Wow. And he has promoting the story. We had a chat to him earlier this week, and it was fantastic to hear about. And there was a photo of him promoting this, and he was standing there with a device that he uses, which is actually a catheter. But he made a catheter sound appealing. I will say that when we spoke to him. But he was holding this device, and it's a long gun. And he looked like a hunter posing with a shotgun on the cover of Bacon Busters, the boar hunting magazine.
0: Great.
1: And I thought this is a great image shift for urologists everywhere. But still, it's a wonderful thing. And a lot of people we spoke to going through kidney stones on the other side of Melbourne were like, I'm going to drive to Geelong to get the Bacon Buster gun onto this.
0: Could you use kidney stones once removed as ammunition in that rifle?
1: You probably could. Okay. I think you definitely could.
2: You could make jewelry out of them.
1: Yeah, you could. Look, there's lots of options with a kidney stone. Sure.
0: I wish there weren't, Charles.
1: That is all we have time for. Wonderful to chat. Fotis Kapitopoulos, journalist at Neox Cosmos. Paul Verhoeven, who will be hosting evenings again this evening.
0: Back on Monday.
1: Back on Monday.
0: But I'm hosting Saturday mornings.
1: Saturday mornings. Oh, wow.
0: Tomorrow, yeah.
1: We're working you to the bone. Thank you so much for joining us. And on the way out, let's listen to a little more of our heavy Byzantine death metal. After the news, one local council is planning on suing vandals and graffiti artists. Will that even work? How do you find them? Are their tags that specific? Are there addresses in there and I just can't read the handwriting? I'm not sure. But what do you think? Should we leave artistically sound graffiti up and only target the less artistically merited graffiti?
2: Absolutely.
1: Yeah, Fotis is into
2: awesome.
1: It. All right, news time's on the way. Fotis, Paul, thanks for joining us.
0: Anytime.
1: News time, 4 o'clock.
6: Good afternoon, Nicholas Hines with ABC News. A woman who attacked Federal Senator Lydia Thorpe after an AFL match has been spared jail. Here's court reporter Christian Silver.
7: Details of the case can only be reported now after Ms Thorpe's lawyers won a suppression order stopping media reporting until today. The brawl took place outside the MCG in 2024 following the Dreamtime at the G game between Essendon and Richmond. Senator Thorpe and two friends were attacked by Ebony Jan Bell, who punched Ms Thorpe in the face and knocked her to the ground. Ms Thorpe missed several days of Parliament because of her injuries. Today, Bell was sentenced to a community corrections order over the attack and another unrelated assault. Outside court, she said she wasn't sorry.
6: Three teenage boys have been charged after allegedly threatening two high school students with a machete and robbing them at a bus stop in Melbourne's east last week. Police allege the trio confronted the 15-year-old boys near Chandler Road in Boronia, assaulting one boy.

0: and stealing a backpack and an e-scooter. Neither required medical treatment. Two 16-year-olds and a 17-year-old are now facing multiple armed robbery and assault charges. A toll road company says it's incorrectly charged about 90,000 motorists who used CityLink or the Westgate Tunnel in Melbourne. Andy Yu reports.
1: Toll company Linkt says it's going through toll invoices over the past 10 years after discovering about 90,000 vehicles were incorrectly classified, meaning the toll charged was wrong. That means some people have been overcharged while others were undercharged. The general manager of Transurban, which runs Linkt, Chris Jackson, says there's a review underway and people who paid too much will be contacted and reimbursed.
2: We've really let people down and we sincerely apologise for that.
1: He says the total amount of money taken in overcharged tolls is not yet clear. No action is being taken about undercharging.
0: Further testing is underway to confirm the first suspected case of H5 bird flu detected in New South Wales. Here's Jessica Kitt.
3: The giant petrel found at Hawke's Nest, north of Newcastle, is the first suspected case of H5 bird flu on Australia's east coast and the first for New South Wales. It follows another suspected case in a dead giant petrel at Mullaloo, north of Perth, along with five previously confirmed cases in Western Australia and South Australia. State Agriculture Minister Tara Moriarty says around 500 trained officers are now ramping up surveillance.
4: So they're checking this area of the state around Hawke's Nest and the mid-north coast and other high-risk parts of the state looking for birds.
3: The minister says there's no spread to the egg or poultry industries and eggs and chicken remain safe to consume.
0: Hope of finding survivors in Venezuela is fading following last week's twin earthquakes that have killed at least 2,600. Thousands are still missing 8 days after the quakes, with crews from Brazil using search dogs and electronic life detection radars to scan for heartbeats or breathing beneath the rubble. Brazilian firefighter Jacqueline dos Santos says crews are doing what they can.
5: We identified some signals and we were working in this area because of this in the notification. We are doing this activity again to try to confirm our signals, but now we don't have any identification.
0: Former West Coast Eagles star Adam Hunter's grieving best mate has penned an open letter to AFL leaders calling on them to act on the degenerative brain disease, CTE. Thomia Nevada reports.
6: You have failed him, is Dave Andrews' stark warning to the AFL Commission, which he's pleading to better inform its players of the risk of CTE. The disease is linked to repetitive hits to the head, and a recent Four Corners investigation has revealed 33 Australian rules players have now been diagnosed with it. Hunter was suffering from CTE when he died last year, aged just 43, and Mr Andrews says more must be done to protect current and future footballers. The AFL maintains that player health and safety is the code's highest priority.
0: Socceroos coach Tony Popovic says he wants his team to stay in the moment as they attempt to create history at the World Cup. Here's Tom Wilde.
7: If Australia beats Egypt in Dallas on Saturday morning, it will be the first time they've won a knockout game at a men's World Cup. Much has been made of the opportunity awaiting the Socceroos, but Popovic is urging his players not to get lost in the occasion.
8: The history gets made after the game, so we have to do our part during the match.
7: Egypt is sweating on the fitness of Mohamed Salah, who suffered a hamstring injury in his side's 1-1 draw with Iran. Tom Wilde, ABC Sport, Dallas.
0: There's still a few showers over Victoria this afternoon and a bit of snow falling in the Alps. And tomorrow, a cloudy day ahead with isolated showers, mostly on and south of the ranges, with some snow falling above 1,300 metres in the northeast. In Melbourne, right now, it's 14 degrees.
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12: Hello, Dan Belling from Transport Victoria. M80 Ring Road, Greensborough-bound, a truck's broken down at Sunshine Avenue. It's blocking the left-hand lane. Altona-bound, queuing from Fitzgerald Road, slow through Sunshine West. Just that one lane open on the ramp to the Princes Freeway due to barrier damage. On the Westgate Freeway, there's city-bound delays of 25 minutes off the bridge through the Burnley Tunnel. Outbound, it bunches up around Millers Road and down to Point Cook Road on the Princes Freeway, a busy run. The Eastern Freeway's closing both ways between Bulleen Road and Springvale Road all weekend. That's starting from 10 tonight for for upgrade works. Delays of up to 90 minutes are possible, so detour wide, avoid the freeway through to 5 a.m. on Monday. And LifeSite's operating at Fed Square and the Rectangular Stadium for the Socceroos tomorrow morning at 4 a.m. Extra Route 70 trams will be running and more metro trains from the suburbs to the city, so check the Transport Victoria website. That's the latest traffic and transport at 4:06.
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10: 4:06. Welcome back to Drive. If you're just joining us, where were you? We missed you. But thanks for tuning in. We've had a great show already, but we've got still a couple of cracking hours ahead. After 5 o'clock, of course, it's TGIF. Live from the George Negus Memorial Concert Hall, wrapping up the news of the week in the silliest way possible. I'm joined by the wonderful Claire Hooper, Jazz Flowers and Dane Simpson. And I need your help, though. I need you to nominate a soundtrack of the week. I need a song I can play at the end of this hour to give me a few minutes to run downstairs to host TGIF. So what song sums up your week? It could sum up the news of the week. It could just sum up your life this week. I need a song to play so I can scarper down to the studio, 1300 222 774, or text 0437 774 774. Also, after 4:30, Carl Quinn is in to review the new Supergirl movie. And I want to know from you, I want you to help us design the ultimate Aussie superhero. What would their name be? What would their costume be? What's their superpower? We had a great suggestion last hour that one of their superpowers is they have to be able to perfectly cook a Bunnings sausage. That is like barbecue man. I can see it now. So what's your suggestion? 1300 222 774. That's on Friday Film with Carl Quinn later this hour. But right now, I want to get stuck into a story from the news this week that is something that plays right into one of our to-do list items. I got a call on Wednesday from Glyn in South Yarra with this item for my to-do list.
15: Can we have a war on graffiti? There is so much of it around. And also, I'm wondering, what is the legal situation in terms of people putting up graffiti? Do they have to clean it off? Or are there any laws about that? International visitors coming in must think, what in the hell are they hitting?
10: That's Glyn from South Yarra, and she wanted to put graffiti on our to-do list. A war on graffiti. Well, Melbourne and Victoria, maybe it's going to happen sooner rather than later. Now, where we live is rightly famous for its street art. I think about Hosier Lane in the city, or the huge art painted on the sides of silos as you drive out in a westerly direction. But far less popular is random illegal tagging all over buildings, billboards, walls. It seems like if a store or a building is not open for more than a minute and a half, if it's boarded up, it gets graffitied straight away. And it looks crap. My question to you is this: 1300 222 774, is all graffiti created equal? Should we wage war on tagging, but maybe if we believe something has artistic merit, we can keep it? I know there are a lot of people who are fans of Pan the Bird. I know that the artist involved has been charged and is facing court over that. But I'll admit that my kids love playing Spot Pan the Bird when we're driving across town on the highway. It helps pass the hours, keeps things quiet. What do you think? 1300 222 774. Is there some graffiti you want to keep, or do you want to wage war on all graffiti, like Glyn from South Yarra? In Ballarat, the council has come up with a new policy. In addition to usual criminal charges, the council is looking to sue vandals directly. Joining us to talk about this and how it's going to work is the acting CEO for Ballarat, Bridget Wetherill. Good afternoon, Bridget.
16: Hi, Charlie.
10: These are some drastic measures that we're considering here in Ballarat. So paint a picture for us, obviously authorised painting of a picture. How bad is the problem for the council in Ballarat with vandalism and graffiti?
16: Unfortunately, it's something that's only getting worse over time. And I was just looking at some of our most recent numbers that really does paint the picture, pardon the pun. Over the last 12 months, we've had 2,123 removal requests for graffiti from our community. And that's equivalent to nearly 20,000 square metres of graffiti. And that's certainly not all the graffiti. That's just what the public is coming to us with requests to remove. So there are, and that might be council property, it might be third party, you know, Telstra, infrastructure or other infrastructure. But it is an

0: precinct problem.
1: And council budgets are always stretched thin. I imagine that's a significant cost for you. 20,000, you know,
0: 20,000 square metres of
1: 20,000 square metres to clean up must cost a fortune.
0: Yeah. Yeah, it does. And we have at the moment two full-time staff with their own graffiti removal truck and trailer who are fully employed removing graffiti, which is an unfortunate that they have to spend their time doing that.

0: One of the things that we did add at the request of council was the ability to seek civil restitution, which sounds great in theory, but in practice is probably going to be quite challenging because it's not something that we can just go out ourselves and find people that are responsible for vandalism or graffiti. There's a whole number of factors we need to consider, and one of them, you know, really is, you know, where the insurer recommends that we go down that path. We have to consider officer time to seek, you know, press charges and go down that path. You know, really, first of all, whether the offender can be identified, but also, the capacity of the offender to pay costs back for the damage. So there's a lot to consider in there, and we're not overly sure if we'll be successful, but I think what this policy does enable us to do is to really strongly consider through conversations with our insurer and consideration of legal proceeding costs whether we want to take that path.
1: Speaking with Bridget Weatherall's acting CEO for Ballarat, who has this proposal on the table, kind of revolutionary, that maybe they can sue people who are tagging all over Ballarat. And as we heard, 20,000 square metres of tagging across Ballarat, costing a fortune. But as you say, the costs for lawyers to pursue this in the court as civil matters wouldn't be cheap. And if you're not successful, you're going to have to bear that cost and the cost of the person that you're suing. Can I ask what role the insurers play here? You said that they are involved. Is there insurance that covers the cost of the removal? Is that how this works?
0: Well, it's more about the asset itself, so the damage to the asset. And I think a great example is where we've sought help from insurance was more about vandalism. And it was through damage to our Prime Minister's Avenue bust. You may be aware, I think it was last year, that we had some damage to former Prime Minister's bus, and we went through insurance to get those repaired, and that was nearly $100,000 in cost. So in that sort of situation, if there was an offender that we could pursue, that we probably would proceed down that path because there's a fair amount involved. But as far as I'm aware, the offenders are still unknown. And we had other damage to a large begonia sign here recently that we went through insurance, and that was
1: $85,000. Wow.
0: So the excess, as long as our excess is less than the damage, then we will go down the path of having the insurer help us. But otherwise, it comes out of our budget. So it's really just unfair on the ratepayers. We don't want to have our hardworking ratepayers' money being spent on repairing damaged assets, but unfortunately that is just what is happening.
1: Yeah, it's a complicated problem. Unless you've got a CCTV camera literally everywhere in Ballarat, it is hard to track down exactly who is responsible. Bridget Weatherall, Acting CEO for Ballarat, thanks for your time tonight. Just quickly before you go, is some of the graffiti beautiful? Is it artistic? Is there some that you think, well, we'll keep that? That's nice.
0: Well, not really, in my opinion. I'm not a big fan of graffiti. I do like art, but not graffiti. But I'm sure if we commission some nice graffiti, then I might change my mind. But at this point, I think it's all just costly.
1: Thank you very much, Bridget Weatherall, Acting CEO for Ballarat. What do you think? 1300 222 774. Is this what councils should be doing? Should they be lawyering up and suing people that get caught graffitiing to make them pay for the damage that they cause? Or, by the sound of it, insurance companies, there's policies in place. Maybe the insurance companies will want to sue these individuals and recover their costs. What do you think? 1300 222 774. And is some graffiti beautiful? Should we just be targeting tagging because it just kind of serves no purpose at all and everyone agrees it's crap? But there is some graffiti that kind of enhances or is a little bit of fun. It's like playing Where's Wally sometimes, trying to spot Pammy Bird. Is it Pammy Bird across town? Whatever, Pam the Bird across town. What do you think? 1300 222 774. Robert Goon is the Vice President of the Ballarat Ratepayers Association and joins us now. Robert, we just heard from Bridget Weatherall there, the Acting CEO for Ballarat, about what they're trying to do to recoup some of the costs of cleaning up this graffiti. What's your reaction to the new policy?
2: Well, the new policy is going to be... Well, it is going to be good, but it's still a policy in process. They haven't worked

0: right through it yet, and that's understandable. What will they do if they catch a person? The person's got to be found guilty. If he's found guilty in a court or whatever, then they've got the legal way forward to prosecute. But have they got the real policy guidelines in place that will allow them to legally prosecute? And just on that, if and when it does go to prosecution, is it through a local bylaw that they can proceed, or do they have to take the case to a civil court and run it through there? No, as I say, it's still a policy in process. But the best thing about this is that, it's like you don't sit on your backside and think about cleaning up your backside. Won't get it done. You actually get out there and start doing it. You put it in place, and then you get the backyard cleaned up. And this is no different. As soon as they work through the policy, as they said, with their lawyers and legal people, insurers and all that, then I'm pretty certain they'll come very close to the mark.
1: It's like, and you say, it is complex. It's funny. Councils are very good at just finding you if you've parked incorrectly. Councils are great at fining for that. It feels like it's so much harder to get some revenue and punish people with fines for doing things like graffiti. Like you say, it's hard to find them and hard to punish them. We heard there as well that there are two full-time employees who each have vans cleaning up graffiti. As the Vice President of the Ballarat Ratepayers Association, do you think that is a good place to spend the money? Does there need to be more cleanup going on while we figure out this legal minefield of how you're going to punish the graffiti artists in the first place?
0: Yeah, well, look, you're right there. Graffiti, there's a big difference. You've got graffiti and then you've got vandalism. So how do you split the difference? So anyway, there's one issue. The guys and girls that are going around and cleaning up all these bits and pieces, they work for the council-owned structures and property, right? Now, this doesn't take into all the fences. Like, if you catch the train to Melbourne and you go down through a suburb or whatever and you see all the backs of houses and that, all the fences are painted with graffiti and all that, yeah, and the backs of buildings and such, that is not council property.
1: That's so, right, and it's beyond the remit of what councils can do, and the problem is bigger than what the Ballarat Council can do, or any council. Robert Gurn, Vice President of Ballarat Ratepayers Association, thank you for your time tonight. What do you think? 1300 222 774. What do we do about graffiti? Do you want to wage war on all of it? Do you want to just fix up the vandalism and the tagging? Should we, if it's vandalism and destruction of property, should we be able to sue the people responsible to recoup some of the costs? 1300 222 774. Your calls on graffiti in a moment, and Friday film after 4:30. But right now, let's check the traffic with Dan Velling.
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3: Traffic. Charlie on the M80 Ring Road, greens for a bound. A little slow from Ballarat Road up towards Sunshine Avenue, but it should improve. There was a broken down truck blocking a lane. It's been assisted and moved off. Westgate Freeway outbound, it's busy from Millers Road onto the Princes Freeway, and that congestion continues down past Point Cook Road. You'll need an extra 21 minutes at the moment. Western Freeway struggling outbound the usual stretch to Hopkins Road. And in South Melbourne, take care on Montague Street heading out of the city. Broken down car in the right lane just before Normanby Road. That's the latest traffic and transport at 21 minutes past 4.
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1: 22 past four, Charlie with you on ABC Melbourne. On Friday Film in a moment, we want to know, we want you to brainstorm with us, help us create the ultimate Aussie superhero. We're going to be reviewing Supergirl with Carl Quinn, senior culture writer for The Age. But I want to know, what would make the ultimate Aussie superhero? We don't really have one. Ever since young Einstein, we kind of don't really have an Aussie superhero that I can think of. Crocodile Dundee was pretty close to an Aussie superhero. But 1-300-222-774, what superpowers should they have? What should they be called? Who's their nemesis? What's their costume? Their disguise? Let us know. 1-300-222-774. But right now we're talking about graffiti. And Glenn from South Yarra put a war on graffiti on our to-do list, and we are getting stuck into it now. Steve in Doncaster, what do you make of it? Do you think we should be suing the perpetrators? What should we do?
6: Well, I think that's one possible solution, but as a number of people have said, it's a bit difficult because they perform their uglification of Melbourne after dark, and it's a bit difficult to find them sometimes. But what we need, and I'm delighted that you've brought this topic up, what we need is a state government task force who are going to repair this complete destruction of our built environment. What really drives me insane is that Vic Roads can go years between cleaning up horrible tagging on the sides of the freeways. It doesn't make Melbourne any more beautiful. That's what we need as a superhero. We need Beautifier Man or Beautifier Girl, who's actually going to do something to prevent these hooligans turning really beautiful built form, which, you know, freeways are actually really nice looking places if you look at the original architecture, turning them into a disgusting mess. I could not be angrier. We need the state government to act.
1: That's a passionate view from Stephen Doncaster. You know, we gave back a bunch of our Vic Roads rego fees. Maybe some of that could have gone towards cleaning up the roads. Jenny in the CBD, what do you think? Is it time to declare war on graffiti?
7: Well, I've moved from Coogee, a beachside suburb in Sydney, to Melbourne 7 months ago. And Coogee comes under Randwick Council, and Randwick Council takes the attitude that if the graffiti is there for an extremely short time, it's not worth doing. Therefore, they have a truck that goes round and it removes graffiti as quickly as possible. If it's obscene, it's removed within, I think, something like 6 hours.
1: Wow.
7: Otherwise, it's a couple of days. And it's a free service to both commercial and private properties. They just think that people will give up because it's not there long enough to have any effect.
1: I wonder if that does work over time. The fact that they remove it quickly actually discourages people from going to the trouble. You have a look where some of this stuff is, and it's pretty hard to get up there, around there, through there. Hard to reach places. Maybe if it's getting cleaned off quickly, that will discourage them. Peter in Croydon, what do you think? Do you support lawyering up and suing graffiti artists in our war on graffiti?
8: Well, I was laughing the idea of Mr. Beautifier, but look, I think legislation is a complete waste of time, because if you catch these people, they can't afford to pay and the police are not interested in catching them. I think we should be attacking this at source, because in South Melbourne, in the areas of the CBD, you see the large expended cans, these big large spray cans. If we were to put a RFID tag in cans and control the sale of these cans, then it would destroy the art form at source. They wouldn't be able to spray anything without a can.
1: You could actually track who bought the can and who used it. Maybe we'll have a can amnesty like we did with machetes to clean up the streets. Peter, thank you for the call. 1-300-222-774. Let us know what you think of the war on graffiti. Will it even work? Is it just too hard? Frank in Thornbury, I think you've got an observation that it sits very well with me. What's your take on the war on graffiti?
9: Yeah, good afternoon.

0: How is spraying the side of a tram with a can of paint different to an advertising hoarding? It's different. I mean, advertising's graffiti. I mean, it's just an eyesore to some people. Think on it.
1: It's a point. It's an interesting point. I think it was Naomi Klein wrote a book, No Logo, a few years ago, and it was a discussion of the way that public space should be public property, and the
0: Indeed.
1: Fact that and the fact that advertising goes up in a way that it pollutes that public space for someone else's commercial benefit. And so, to you, I mean, I kind of think I find backlit billboards everywhere to be more of an eyesore than, you know, what I would say more artistic picturesque graffiti.
0: Indeed. Do you know what they did in one of the cities of Brazil?
1: No.
0: They banned advertising signs.
1: Really? But how would anyone know what to buy?
0: Oh, I'm sure. And everybody in Brazil's in that town is walking around in underpants or less because they don't know what to put on. Enjoy your afternoon, mate.
1: Thank you very much, Frank.
0: Bye bye.
1: Bit of levity. God, I love your calls. 1-300-222-774. Join in any time. And we are having the great graffiti debate. It's nice that we can have fun doing it, I have to say. Paul in Clifton Hill. What do you think is the answer in our war on graffiti, the tagging, the vandalism? What do we do?
2: Look, you know, I think the state government and the councils, I know the city of Yat is over Ballarat. In fact, it costs ratepayers $1.2 million a year for the cleansing team. It's just recently been doubled. And in fact, they're going to be
1: I'm sorry, you're having a bad line there. Hang on the line, Paul. We'll try and come back to you. The perspective of Yarra Council would be interesting because such an urban built-up area and so accessible from all parts of town. I imagine if you are a tagger, it's easy to get to. 1-300-222-774. Let us know your thoughts on the war on graffiti. Carl Quinn is waiting patiently. He'll be in shortly for Friday film. But first, we are lucky enough to have Henry Jennings from the Markets Today newsletter tell us what's happening on the markets. It's 4th of July here. Is it all quiet on the Western Front?
3: Not at all, James. It's fireworks. It's hot dogs and fireworks today for the market. We're in anticipation, I guess, of the celebrations that will be happening in Washington and across the US tomorrow. Of course, the US market is closed on Friday, so nothing to come out from that. But the US futures are showing better because, as we always say, money never sleeps. And as a result, our market today, well, we're up 120 points, 1.4%. So we did take off like the scalded cat, as they say, and we're up 0.9% for the week. And it really was, I guess, the gold stocks, extraordinary rises in some of these gold stocks, which have been smashed around as bullion's come under pressure. The gold price has edged up, and we've got the likes of Northern Star up nearly 12%, Evolution up nearly 9%, Genesis, which is a big gold mining company, up nearly 17%. So the leverage in gold is quite astonishing, good and bad. CSL managed a 3.5% rise, so that was also adding to the fun and games today. CBA up 2.4%, BHP up 1.6%. So it was everything in the garden was pretty rosy as we head into the weekend, and nothing really to disrupt the story come Monday morning with no U.S. Open. So I guess the main event, of course, is at 4 a.m. tomorrow morning. So that's the one we're all going to be interested in wherever you are across this pleasant land. We're all going to be watching the Socceroos. So
1: stocks in yellow and green scarves and strong coffee going up tomorrow morning.
3: Very strong coffee. And the question is, what time is it right to start drinking? Because the RSLs and various other places are open. So is 4 a.m. too early or too late? I'm not sure.
1: Well, that's a trick question because it's a trick question if you never stop.
3: Ah, yes, I hadn't thought of that option, Charlie. You're a smarter man than I.
1: No,
3: but I think if you haven't stopped and you get to 4 a.m., watching the Socceroos is going to be the least of your problems.
1: I think so. It's interesting. 7 years of law school, and that's the only loophole I've ever spotted. Henry Jennings.
3: Well, it wasn't a complete waste of time then.
1: No. Henry Jennings from the Markets Today newsletter. Have a great weekend.
3: And you, mate. Take care.
1: 1-300-222-774 is the number to call. Friday film is up next with Carl Quinn. We're talking about the new Supergirl movie.

0: And the lead actor, Millie Alcock, is Aussie. So we want your help building the perfect Aussie superhero. 1-300-222-774. What is their superpower? What is their costume? Who is their nemesis? What are they fighting? What do they do? What's their name? What's even going on here? Let me know. 1-300-222-774. You are on ABC Melbourne. It's 27 to 5. That's coming up in a moment. Let's grab the news headlines, though, with Nicholas Hines.
1: Good afternoon, Charlie. A long-delayed Victorian corruption report could be released within weeks after the Firefighters Union lost a Supreme Court bid to keep it secret. The United Firefighters Union had argued IBAC's investigation into a 2016 pay dispute with the then Andrews government was outside the Commission's powers, but the court today rejected that, with the union now considering an appeal. Victorian Liberal MP Moira Deeming has won a two-week reprieve as an election candidate after the party agreed in the Supreme Court to cancel imminent plans to revoke her pre-selection. The party's state executive was set to meet in about 2 hours' time after Mrs. Deeming refused to apologise for her assault allegation against a colleague, but the meeting has been delayed while the Supreme Court considers her last-minute legal challenge against the meeting. And blizzard conditions have transformed Australia's alpine region after the worst start to the ski season in decades. Parts of the region experienced the warmest June in 59 years, but around 20 centimetres of snow fell over the past 24 hours, with locals welcoming the forecast for freezing conditions in the days ahead. And in Melbourne, a partly cloudy evening ahead. Right now it's 14 degrees and a shower or two on the way tomorrow with a top of 14. I'll be back with more news at 5 o'clock.
2: 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Traffic.
3: Hello, Dan Belling from Transport Victoria. Westgate Freeway outbound, busy from before Miller's Road and remains that way onto the Princes Freeway down to Point Cook Road. You'll need an extra 20 minutes. Western Freeway solid outbound, the usual stretch to Hopkins Road. South Melbourne, there's a broken down car stopped on Montague Street. It's outbound in the right lane before Normanby Road. St Kilda East, there's been a collision on Hotham Street at Ulmer Road. Emergency services on site. It's very slow going. Consider Orong Road or Chapel Street instead. And the Eastern Freeway closing both directions between Bulleen Road and Springvale Road all weekend. That starts from 10 tonight for upgrade works. Delays of up to 90 minutes are possible, so detour wide, avoid the freeway until 5 a.m. on Monday. That's the latest traffic and transport. It's 26 minutes to 5.
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0: It's Friday Film and we need your help. 1-300-222-774. Help us design an Australian superhero. What's their name? What would their costume be? Give me a call. 1-300-222-774. The new Supergirl movie is out. The lead, Millie Alcock, is an Australian. But why should she have to go overseas to play a superhero? Why couldn't she play a good Aussie superhero? Give us a call, 1-300-222-774. We want a secret identity. Who's their nemesis? What are their superpowers? And no, you can't just call and say Chris Hemsworth. All right, yeah, he's good, but I want an actual superhero. I would allow Hugh Jackman. Faster than Russell Crowe, more powerful than a Holden, able to urinate on a jellyfish sting in a single stream. Something like that. I mean, that's a pretty good superhero. I think we could workshop that. Save me from myself, though, please. Help us design an Aussie superhero, 1-300-222-774. Because we are talking about Supergirl. It's out now, and here to give us his take on the movie and the universe of superheroes is Carl Quinn, senior culture writer at The Age. Good afternoon, Carl.
15: Hello, Charlie.
0: Great to have you here.
15: I like the Hugh Jackman superhero, except I'd be calling him Huge Ackman.
0: Huge Ackman.
15: Yes, Ackman. He's huge.
0: That almost and sounds like the Watchmen. That sounds almost in a Watchmen universe right there. I'm showing my... I've got enough nerdy comic book going on there.
15: I'm sure you have.
0: Yeah. But superheroes are great fun.
15: Do you know what? I
0: was just thinking, do you know what? I don't know about this. Do you like... Is Superman your favourite because he works at a newspaper? Like, you know, like he's a journalist. It's like he came from another planet with all these superpowers. And he's like, man, I...

0: just want to be a journalist.
1: Yeah. Well, I mean, who wouldn't? Yeah. What else would you do?
0: Finger on the pulse of Metropolis.
1: Absolutely. Yes, I think there's something. There's something appealing about that. That this guy who could do anything chooses to do something super nerdy and hides behind the nerdiness. But you know,
0: it does work. For Superman, it really works.
1: Yeah.
0: In that he eventually gets on the beat of make sure you're covering crime because there's so much crime in this city. Mm. So for work, he's there already.
1: He's there.
0: Covering it.
1: Yeah.
0: It's great.
1: Yeah.
0: And he can get quotes from Superman whenever he likes.
1: Have you seen Spider-Noir, the Nicolas Cage TV series?
0: No, I have not seen that yet.
1: Yeah, I really liked it. I really liked that. And I love the fact that you can watch it in colour or black and white, right? And I toggled between the two as I watched the series. And, I was watching it on preview screeners and they were a bit crappy quality, and like the color looked better
0: because they don't want you distributing
1: and they've got so they've got my email address right across the middle. That's right. Yeah, I mean, if you ever want to, you know, watch anything you haven't caught up with, just look for Kay Quinn at the Age. But then, and I when I reviewed it, I was like, you know, the it's not really shot for black and white, so it doesn't look as good as it might, as in because they use different makeup for black and white photography and so on.
0: Lighting's very different.
1: But then actually, I watched it when it was actually on the service, and the black and white looks much better than it did on my screeners. I think my preference is to watch it in black and white. But I love how it sort of, it mashes up comic book, superhero and film noir. It's just, it's a cool concept and it's done pretty nicely.
0: Which gives you such a beautiful palette to play with, which is, it harkens back to the golden days of superheroes.
1: Yeah.
0: And
1: well, I mean, the first superhero thing I ever watched was the original Batman, the
0: TV show.
1: Yeah, TV show, which was actually shot as 22-minute movies, right?
0: Yeah, you know, the Adam West.
1: Before that. The 1940s version.
0: Yeah, wow.
1: Which was very film noir. It was like, it had that look, that vibe, and that energy. It wasn't at all comical. It was very, like, you know, serious. And so watching Spider-Noir kind of reminded me of that.
0: And the original Spider-Man TV show was not the best physique. Like I'm trying to remember who it was that played the original Superman, and it was original Superman.
1: That's Steve Reeves.
0: Steve Reeves,
1: and
0: it was very much a body of the time.
1: Yeah,
0: people weren't peptide loading at that stage.
1: No, definitely not. It wasn't the triangular torso. It was kind of like he's a barrel, you know.
0: So, anyway. As inventive as the Nick Cage offering is, how inventive is the modern Supergirl offering?
1: Well, I've got to say, I really enjoyed this movie. And you know, I'm sort of reading lots of reviews and I'm reading, you know, it hasn't done brilliant opening, you know, weekend box office. It's sort of like people are griping about it. And I can't help wondering, did we see the same movie? Because what I saw was a lot of fun. It was a cheeky, kind of slightly punky take on it. It's directed by Craig Gillespie, who's Australian, whose work includes I, Tonya, includes Cruella, and it includes the Sex Pistols miniseries Pistol, right?
0: Yeah.
1: And I think you get a kind of a sense of what this guy's taste is, and it is for kind of prickly characters who are rubbing

0: And if not that, you might know her as the young Rhaenyra Targaryen in House of the Dragon, season one, right? And she's like, she exudes that kind of prickly, kind of against the grain kind of personality. That's what she is, what she does. I mean, I've interviewed her. She's lovely. You know, I've no reason to believe that she's not a thoroughly pleasant human being.
1: But she's acting and prickly.
0: The character she most often in the small batch of work I've seen portrays is that kind of prickly kind of, I'm not going to buckle down and do what society expects. I'm going to do what I feel I should do. Guided by a moral code, absolutely. But in the case of this Supergirl, she's guided also by a sense of grief about the fact that she's orphaned. She's been evacuated from her planet as her planet implodes, and then a breakaway city it sort of goes off into space, sort of in a hermetically sealed bubble. But that then begins to degrade because of the kryptonite that is released in the core of

0: veiled allegory here about environmental degradation, about a society on the brink of collapse. I mean, Jared Diamond may have been the co-author of the screenplay here. No, he's not. But you know, Jared Diamond being the guy who wrote Collapse and Guns, Germs and Steel. It's, you know, I think it's like in terms of the backstory and in terms of the psychology of the character, I think it's really, really rich. And I think her performance really does justice to that. And it's like somebody who is grieving. Most of this film, she is grieving. And you first meet her on a drunken bender. You know, it's her birthday and she's turning 23, I think. And she's just kind of, you know, getting hammered, going around to bars and getting smashed and then waking up with a hangover. And you know, she's got she lives alone with her dog Crypto for company. That's it. And she's a loner. She's on the outside and she's got no particular sense of mission. She's trying to avoid getting dragged into situations where she has to take a position and use her powers for good or evil. I guess the choice is hers, but there's never any suggestion of evil. And, you know, she does have this kind of moral code that she's in part inherited from her parents, but also being reinforced by her cousin Clark, who, you know, is obviously Superman. She's met him and she's gone off to do her own thing. And it's really about this sort of reluctant kind of accepting of the mantle. And so she doesn't put on the uniform until really, really late in the film. And I think that's representative of her kind of journey towards going, okay, I have these powers, I have a responsibility. It may not be as much fun as getting blind drunk every night, but this is the way. With great power comes great responsibility, which is a line from the Marvel Universe, not the DC one, but who cares, really? Yeah. It applies.
1: Let's have a little taste of the trailer for Supergirl.
2: Hey, I was just touching base to see when you think you might be coming back. You know, I'm just worried that you're not going to find your stride here if you keep going off-world all the time, Kara. I'm worried you're not going to find your people.
3: Yeah, well, that's the thing, Clark. I have no people. I'll miss wherever you are, buddy.
1: There we go. And the sound, was that a concerned cousin Superman at the start going, yep, I'm worried you're just not fitting in here, kid?
0: Yeah, yeah.
1: Nice, protective Superman. Yeah.
0: Superman turns up very briefly in this film as...
3: I'll miss wherever you are, buddy.
1: There we go. And the sound, was that a concerned cousin Superman at the start going, yep, I'm worried you're just not fitting in here, kid?
0: Yeah, yeah.
1: Nice, protective Superman.
0: Yeah. Superman turns up very briefly in this film, as Supergirl turned up very, very briefly in a post-credit cameo at the end of Superman last year.
1: Sweet marketing, bro.
0: Yeah, yeah. and like, I mean, the thing to know about this is like the second film in the attempt by James Gunn, who was the guy behind Guardians of the Galaxy,
1: yeah,
0: Marvel property, to come and reboot the DC comic book universe on film, right? And Superman, I think most people would agree, was a pretty decent stab, a first effort. This is a second one. I would say it's a good effort as well at extending it. I mean, the action stuff kind of, that's never what I get excited about, like the big CGI sequences.
1: It almost washes over you after a point. Because it's so amazing.
0: Yeah.
1: It's about character at the end of the day.
0: To me, that's where the strength of this film lies. It's in character.
1: So right? I'll tell you what's also about character.
0: What?
1: Is finding an Australian superhero.
0: Yeah, absolutely.
1: That is all about character, about story.
0: Can I just take one moment
1: to
0: go, correction, it wasn't Steve Reeves, it was George Reeves, the first Superman.
1: Absolutely.
0: Yeah.
1: And apologies to Steve Reeves if you're listening.
0: Sorry.
1: I did not mean to body shame you at all.
0: My guess is neither of them is listening, especially not George, who died in 1959 or something.
1: David.
0: I think he jumped out of a window, didn't he? There was somebody. Anyway.
1: Couldn't fly.
0: Yeah.
1: David in the Yarra Rangers. Who's your suggestion for the perfect Aussie superhero?
4: Oh, g'day, buddy. How are you?
1: Very well.
4: Yeah. Paul Hogan used to do a sketch on his show.
1: Oh, yes.
4: Super Yob.
1: That's right, Super Yob. Talk me through what he looked like. I remember the Paul Hogan show very well.
4: So
1: but Super Yob,
4: a,
1: what did he look like?
4: He had a terry toweling hat.
1: Yes.
4: He had zinc cream on his nose.
1: Yes.
4: He had board shorts, a pot belly, and an esky.
1: That's right, and he could achieve anything.

0: Absolutely right, and it was an absolute crack up.
1: And was he? Did he have a sidekick? He had a sidekick. I'm trying to remember. Strop was something. He was a sidekick.
0: Cornell. What was his name? Paul or Peter Cornell or John. Chris Cornell.
2: Not Chris Cornell.
1: No, John Cornell. We're getting very mixed up today. Great suggestion, Dave. Have a great weekend. Okay, we've got JP in East Geelong. Who's your suggestion for an Aussie superhero?
3: I reckon David Pocock. He could be the debt collector.
1: I like it. So he's making what corporations pay their fair share? Is that what it is?
3: During the day, he's a quiet mannered, you know, businessman working in Parliament. But on the weekends, he's out there getting ripped and solving the issues of Australia.
1: I tell you what, he doesn't need to pad the suit. He's already got the build.
3: Like
1: I shook his hand once, and I was like, "You're a different kind of person." He's incredibly fit, well built.
2: He could sink the boot into wrongdoers. I mean, as a former rugby champion.
1: Oh, that's exactly right.
2: Yeah.
1: You give him a cauliflower ear on the way through. Thank
2: give
1: you,
2: him
1: JP.
2: A quick mauling.
1: Mark in Ballarat, who's your suggestion for an Aussie superhero?
4: Vegemite Man.
1: Simple as that.
4: Yes, he's dressed in a yellow Cathy Freeman style running suit.
1: Love it.
4: With black outer underpants.
1: Oh, excellent. Yeah.
4: His superpowers are discerning tastes because of his Vegemite, is that? And the ability to walk on hot Australian beach sand.
1: Oh, essential for beach-based crises.
4: Yes, there you go.
1: There we go. Vegemite Man. Good on you, Mark. Mark in Ballarat.
2: I hope he's not too thinly spread, you know, with the That's demand on his services.
1: I think Cindy popped away then. We'll try and get Cindy in Hawthornbeck. I tell you what, let's take traffic. Keep the calls coming. 1-300-222-774. We need more suggestions for your Aussie superhero. I think, like, Crocodile Dundee was probably the closest we've had in recent memory to a really... I mean, Steve Irwin was a real-life superhero in a lot of ways. And his greatest strength was his undoing. My God, what an epic, tragic character. 1-300-222-774. Who could be our Aussie superhero? While you think about that, let's get the traffic with Dan Velling.
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6: Traffic.
7: Thanks, Charlie. Had a broken down car inside the Burnley Tunnel. It's just been towed in the last minute or so with all lanes open, but the Westgate inbound as a result. Busy run from Todd Road. Outbound's also slow. Top of the Westgate Bridge and down to Point Cook Road on the Prince's Freeway. Give yourself an extra 25 minutes at the moment. St Kilda East, a collision on Hotham Street at Ulmer Road. You might want to take Chapel Street or Orong Road to avoid the delays there. And South Melbourne, watch out for a broken down car out of town on Montague Street. It's approaching Normanby Road. It's in the right-hand lane. That's the latest traffic and transport at 11 minutes to 5.
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1: 10 to 5, Charlie with you on 774 ABC Melbourne. Don't forget, after 5 o'clock, it's TGIF. An awesome panel of comedians wrapping up the news of the week, and I guarantee you will learn nothing from it. Claire Hooper, Dane Simpson, Jazz Flowers. And to get there, I will be playing my soundtrack of the week shortly. I think we've got a few nominations. We may have settled on one that sums up the week. If you've got a nomination you want to seek in, text us to 0437 774 774. But we also want to hear your suggestions for the perfect Aussie superhero, Vegemite Man. We've got just David Pocock, just as David Pocock, who's the debt collector. That's right. Settling corporate debts. Who is his nemesis? Reinhardt! I'm not sure. Yeah, I'll get you next time, Reinhardt. 1-300-222-774 before I breach some editorial guidelines. Cindy in Hawthorne, who's your suggestion for superhero?
11: Aside from, these are like three existing ones. So there's Tank Girl, who was the creation of British comic people, but it's an Australian character. There's Clever Man, but also we produced a very much maligned musical comedy superhero film satire in the early 1980s, which I could not remember the name of,
2: The Return of Captain Invincible.
11: Captain Invincible, that's right.
1: Okay, so I did not see this, but Carl Quinn, you seem to remember this.
2: No, I don't remember it. I've come across it. It was a Philip Mora movie. He wrote and directed it. The musical. Alan Arkin is like an American superhero who's kind of run afoul of things over there, and he comes here, becomes an alcoholic, and then gets dragged back into the game by the reemergence of his arch nemesis.
1: Love it.
2: I'm inclined to actually try and hunt it down.
1: I think we should review that next week. Cindy, have you seen, do you remember seeing the movie?
11: I've only seen clips from it. I've always thought, I should see that sometime, but I haven't found can be really hard to find these obscure films. So unless you stumble, they come up on TV.
1: They're very hard to find.
11: Yeah.
1: Good on you, Cindy. The Return of Captain Invincible. We are going to have to hunt that down. Maybe we'll do a screening. We'll do an audience screening.
2: Yeah.
1: Treat it like a serious film.
2: There's another Australian superhero film that I can think of, Griff the Invisible, starred Ryan Quanten, came out, about a decade or so ago? When was that? 2010.
1: Griff the Invisible.
2: I did not
1: even know that existed. Yeah.
2: Yes. I'm also going to shout out, not quite Australian, but The Boys on TV, stars two New Zealanders.
1: That's right.
2: Both of whom have worked in Australia, Anthony Starr and Carl Urban. And, pretty good.
1: Pretty good stuff. That leads to you, Dan. Tell me, Dan, in Williamstown, who's your Aussie superhero?
8: Thank you for the perfect segue. That is a brilliant segue. My Aussie superhero is Kiwi Man.
1: And why Kiwi Man?
8: Well, because Australians, as we always like to point out, we love to co-opt all things great. As you just did.
1: That's right. So
8: if we're gonna co-opt all things great and notable from New Zealand, then we should definitely co-opt their superhero.
1: It's a great idea, Dan. And we've got the origin story. He was just listening to 774 one afternoon, and just got furious at Aussies passing off Kiwi superheroes.
2: Had a radioactive meltdown and turned into Kiwi Man.
1: Carl Quinn, senior culture writer at The Age. Always a pleasure. We'll catch up next Friday for more Friday Film.
2: Pleasure, Charlie.
1: It's 6 to 5. Charlie with you on 774 ABC Melbourne. We've got TGIF starting shortly, but first, let's find out what's happening in the footy tonight. A big game between the Swans and the Dogs. Corbin Middlemass will be calling it for the ABC sports team. This should be another cracker.
12: Should be great, Charlie. It's a fun game of footy. I mean, the Bulldogs are one of 5 teams on 9 wins coming into the weekend. So they're right in that logjam competing for a top 4 spot. And that's probably higher than I think most people thought the Dogs would be at this stage of the year. They're the same amount of wins as Geelong. If they win tonight, they'll go past the Cats, would you believe? So it is a ground that's been pretty good to them in recent times. They've won their last 2 trips to the SCG. And of course, the Swans, they're in a bounce back spot of their own, having lost their last game to the Brisbane Lions, and all of a sudden now that top 2 finish doesn't seem so assured. So they need to be winning tonight. They've got Fremantle next, so the Sydney Swans, it's so important, particularly for the teams outside of Victoria, to make sure that they finish not only top 4 but top 2 and get all the advantages that come with it, with the 2 home finals guaranteed.
1: And the Swans, it's made a little more tricky. They've swung 6 changes for this game. What's the story? Yeah.
12: It's incredible, isn't it? I mean, 4 of them forced, so they lost Wicks and Marty, Laddams and McDonald all to injury. Bice and Roses have both been omitted, so 6 changes. I actually looked back through this on the plane earlier about when the last time that happened. You have to go back to 2011, the last time that the Swans made 6 changes from one game to the next. So very unusual circumstance that they would make so many changes for a team that's, a game and a half clear inside the top 2 where they sit at the moment.
1: Well, we'll be tuning in tonight on ABC Sport or here on 774. Corbin Middlemass, have a great call. Should be a good game.
12: Thanks, Charlie. On air from 6:30, Andrew Pridham, who's always got plenty to say, the chairman of the Swans, going to join us pre-game.
1: Should be great. Tune in to Swans Bulldogs tonight from the SCG. That is us done for the traditional grown-up part of Drive. We're about to do TGIF, and we have received a number of nominations for our soundtrack of the week. We've received two nominations for this song, and this text from Steve in Frankston East sums it up perfectly. He says, my favourite song for politics for this week is Stuck in the Middle with You by Steeler's Wheel. Clowns on the left of me with ALP gaming policy. Jokers on the right with the

axis of grievance, the Liberal National One Nation, and we are stuck in the middle with you. Sounds good to me. Here's some Steelers Wheel, stuck in the middle with you. I've gone early, haven't I? It doesn't matter. We're going to be all right. Here's Steelers Wheel. Have a great weekend. TGIF in a couple of minutes. This is 774 ABC Melbourne. Enjoy.

0: Good afternoon, Nicholas Hines with ABC News. Embattled Victorian Liberal MP Moira Deeming will remain a candidate for at least another 2 weeks until there's an outcome from her legal challenge. Natasha McFarlane reports.
1: The state executive of the Victorian Liberal Party was set to meet this evening and decide whether it would retain its candidate for the Western Metropolitan region. It follows an allegation by Moira Deeming that has been dismissed by police that she was assaulted by colleague Matthew Guy. She later refused to apologise. The MP was today seeking an injunction to prevent the meeting from going ahead. During a hearing in the Supreme Court, the Liberal Party agreed to wait for an outcome of Mrs. Deeming's legal challenge before potentially disendorsing her. The one-day trial will be held on July 17th.
0: A long-delayed Victorian corruption report could be released within weeks after the Firefighters Union lost a Supreme Court bid to keep it secret. The investigation examined corruption allegations involving the United Firefighters Union and the then Andrews government during a 2016 pay dispute. The union had argued IBAC's investigation was conducted outside the Commission's powers, but the court today rejected that. IBAC has agreed to hold off publishing for at least 2 weeks while the union considers an appeal. Former AFL star Nicky Winmar will return to court next month to learn his sentence for assaulting a woman in northern Victoria last year. Anna McGuinness reports.
2: The Bendigo Magistrates Court heard the woman was fearful for her life during the assault in Cahoona in May 2025. A magistrate today found Winmar guilty of 3 counts of unlawful assault and common law assault after he dragged the woman by the hair before slamming her head into a wooden door. The magistrate said he found the woman to be a credible witness, despite some inconsistencies in her evidence. Winmar is an Australian Football Hall of Fame inductee and was celebrated for fighting back against racial abuse. His barrister told the court he'll seek a community corrections order when the matter returns for sentencing in August.
0: Authorities say there's still no evidence of mass infection of H5 bird flu in Australia, despite another 2 suspected cases today, including the first on the east coast. The 2 cases were both migratory seabirds, one found in New South Wales, the other in WA. Samples have been sent to a testing centre in Geelong to confirm the strain. Rain has eased, but conditions remain dangerous around waterways in parts of regional Victoria, with SES crews conducting several water rescues in the last 24 hours. Crews had to work through the night after a number of cars got stuck in high floodwaters in parts of central and eastern Victoria. SES State Duty Officer Andrew Fagan says that included a dramatic rescue in Gippsland.
3: We saw some people in their four-wheel drive washed away doing a river crossing. They were stuck on the roof of their vehicle. The police helicopter had to go out and winch them off. That was just south of Lacole last night. Very dangerous job for the crews, and they did an amazing job.
0: France's health minister says more than 2,000 excess deaths were reported during last month's blistering heatwave. Here's Patricia Tiano.
4: Speaking to broadcaster TF1, Health Minister Stephanie Rist says there was a particular increase in deaths among people older than 45, and she says the number could still rise. It comes as French Green Party members file a no-confidence motion against the government over its handling of the heat wave, while France braces for a third possible bout of extreme temperatures next week. During questions at the National Assembly earlier this week, the Greens said the government bore some responsibility for the deaths, with some suggesting as many as 10,000 may have died. Prime Minister Sébastien Lecornu has called the claims scandalous and undignified.
0: Anticipation is building ahead of Australia's round of 32 World Cup knockout match against Egypt early tomorrow morning Australian time. Here's Larry Buttrose.
5: Fans are expected to flock to live viewing sites throughout the country, including Melbourne's Federation Square and Darling Harbour in Sydney. If Australia wins, it'll be the Socceroos' first ever victory in a World Cup knockout match. The game is due to kick off in Dallas at 4 a.m. tomorrow, Australian Eastern Time. In round of 32 matches played today, Spain had an easy 3-0 win over Austria in Los Angeles. Cristiano Ronaldo scored off a penalty in Portugal's 2-1 victory over Croatia in Toronto, and Switzerland downed Algeria 2-0 in Vancouver.
0: It's mostly cloudy in Victoria this evening, with a few scattered showers over southern and mountain districts easing tonight and snow showers above 1,400 metres. Similar weather tomorrow, a few isolated showers near and south of the ranges and a bit of snow above 1,300 metres. In Melbourne, partly cloudy at the moment, a shower or two tomorrow with a top of 14 and cloudy on Sunday before sunny conditions next week. Right now it's 13 degrees.
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19: Yes, hello and welcome to Thank God It's Friday on Friday the 3rd of July. I'm Charlie Pickering coming to you live from the George Negus Memorial Concert Hall in Melbourne. We've got a huge week of news to get through, including the Football World Cup, where we got possibly the best commentary of the tournament, courtesy of Spanish language network Telemundo.

0: Yes, and the commentator just added an extra minute of stoppage time with the commentary there. But this week will always be remembered as the week the President of the United States joked about having a threesome with his own sons.
1: I see my two beautiful sons sitting there. I think I'm going to give one to myself, one to them, and we'll have a threesome, okay?
0: Yeah, on one hand, gross, but on the upside, at least he's finally moved on from his daughter. Yeah, that split the room. Split the room into you and me, apparently, but that's fine. We have an all-star lineup of Australia's best comedians and performers this evening, ready to tackle the news and to introduce them. I have some select quotes from the week. First up, it's TGIF return champion, host of I'm the Worst, a wonderful podcast, and a comedian who was described in the words of Paul Hogan as...
2: She's living in the past, obviously. She's a pelican, yeah.
0: Incredibly enthusiastic Paul Hogan impression there from the Channel 10 news team. So please give a big Channel 10 welcome to Claire Hooper. She's a pelican, yeah. Next up, it's Wagga's favourite son, one of Australia's funniest people, and the man described by Donald Trump as...
1: He was 40 pounds of steel, the vital man of... Vigor.
0: Ah, he's half steel, half vigor, and the rest is pure comedy. It's Dane Simpson. And finally, a special guest who's performed in Fame, Hairspray, Shane Warne the Musical, and also in the upcoming Melbourne performance of Monty Python's Spamalot, but Amanda Vanstone is still not impressed.
3: What the hell's her legacy? What's she achieved in 40 years? 2/5 of Sweet You Know What All. That's what she's achieved. Bloody nothing. Bloody nothing.
0: Well, she's hoping to win Amanda Vanstone back with a stellar performance on TGIF. It's Cass Flowers. Jazz Flowers.
4: Yeah, yeah.
0: I will read whatever is in this document. That is obvious.
4: That's fair.
0: That's amazing, Jazz. I'm so sorry.
4: That's okay.
0: But I had that moment of thinking, I've been calling you Jazz for so long. Have I been that wrong for like a very long time?
4: No, there we go. No, just now on live radio.
0: Yes. Have you thought of Kaz? It really rolled off the tongue.
4: No, thank you.
0: Okay, sure. It was worth a chat. Okay. Let's crack on with the quiz, though. Welcome. Anyway, Jess, lovely to have you
4: thank
0: here.
4: Thank you very much for having me.
0: Do you have a favourite of those musicals? Is there one that is a favourite that you have done?
4: Well, the one that you didn't mention, but Hairspray was pretty good.
0: Hairspray was good. What didn't I mention?
4: Hairspray. Did you say that?
0: No, I said Hairspray. I said Fame, Hairspray, Shane Warne.
4: Oh, my bad.
0: For a minute, I thought there was another one that you were...
4: We Will Rock You?
0: Yeah, We Will Rock You. There's nothing wrong. I thought you were going to say Springtime for Hitler, the original. Like something that we don't talk about anymore.
4: No, that's I got a, cut from that audition.
0: That's a producer's deep cut there for any... Happy birthday this week to Mel Brooks. 100 years old. How about that? He said, trying to moonwalk out of that Nazi reference.
4: What a delight.
0: Well, welcome to TGIF for the first time. Dane, you've been here before. You know what happens.
5: Yeah.
0: Hoping to do better this time?
5: I know what happens and yet I'm still back.
0: Yeah. That's because we have a deep and abiding love for each other.
5: Yeah, yeah, absolutely.
0: Which that's is an excuse to do horrible things comedically to each other. Comedically, I have to say, or for entertainment.
6: Well, after how you've just treated the other two, I can't wait for what you're about to say to me, Charlie.
0: Claire Hooper, how are the kids?
7: You know how they are. They're at home. It's halfway through school holidays. Thank you very much.
0: So how does it... Like, it's really funny. People who are not actively with children... School holidays... ruin every routine that you've built in your life, that you've painstakingly built up to be able to function in the world, and all of a sudden it's like, no, I've got to do things and stuff.
7: Yeah, there's almost no greater way of dividing people. You know, there are people who do not realise school holidays is happening. Like, they might notice one or two more kids on the tram as they go to work.
0: Or but a bit for some of, how people, good's the bloody traffic, eh?
7: And but the people that are, like, what do people do? With their kid, every time I'm like, what did we do last time? How do we get through this?
0: And it's funny, I don't think my parents realise the challenge because I just roamed.
7: Did you?
0: I just remember school holidays and it was like I was up and I was out and I was home by the time the lights in the street came on. My parents, wonderful, caring, doting parents, but I was capable of taking care of myself by and large on the streets.
5: My mum,
0: mean streets of Brighton.
5: I only found this out recently, and I mean, when I was well into my 30s, I was talking to my mum about this camp that she sent us to, me and my brother. It was school holidays. And we were wondering, well, we were trying to watch The Lion, the Witch and the Wardrobe, and they kept pausing it and then talking about why the lion Aslan was

0: a lot like Jesus. And me and my brother, because we're two Aboriginal kids trying to understand what is going on, and my brother just goes, white people. Like, and we laughed about that, and then we brought that up to my mum, and my mum went, oh, yeah, that's right. I couldn't afford your school camp, so I just pretended you were Christian.
1: Nice.
0: Just sent you to a Catholic camp. That's yeah.
2: And you did like this reverse cultural exchange experience. Like yeah. You got to see...
0: I was like, I'm not even baptised or anything, mum. And she goes, oh, I've got another thing to tell you.
1: Wow. This is great.
0: Yeah.
1: What a tale.
2: But yeah, it was more interesting, I'm sure.
0: Yeah, yeah, absolutely. I'm Catholic.
2: All right, let's get into the game. The rules tonight are simple. If you get a question right, you will hear this and score 1 point. If you land a hot take, you'll hear this.
3: Okay.
2: And score 2 points.

0: better. Let's get down to it with our first game. It's the Hot Take Hoedown.
1: Grab your partners, give them a spin. It's time for the Hot Take Hoedown.
0: And as I mentioned, there's been some huge results in the Football World Cup. Take a listen.
2: Four-time champions Germany have been knocked out of this year's World Cup in the round of 32. Paraguay, who finished behind the Socceroos in Group D, beat them in a dramatic penalty shootout in Boston.
0: Germany and the Netherlands have been knocked out in penalty shootouts, leading to the inevitable question about whether penalties are the best way to decide World Cup games. I want the panel's take. Should we keep penalty shootouts or replace them with another system to decide the winner? Claire.
3: Yeah, absolutely. Get rid of them. You could decide the winner by just having like a little handsomest boy parade.
0: Which is largely what Soccer World Cup is. Yeah. It is. So handsomest boy parade, who's judging the handsomest boy parade?
3: Oh, well, I mean, look, you got a profile, Charlie. If you want the job, you should just put your hand up.
0: Yeah, I can't imagine that appearing awkward at all. Hi, I'm here to judge handsomest boy.
3: Charlie Pickering, ABC Radio, here to judge handsomest boy.
0: Yeah, I'll pass. Prince Andrew's putting his hand up, but you know, too soon.
3: You could just do, you could just do dibs. I think, you know, halfway point through school holidays, I have seen the most successful decisions have been made through just dibs.
0: Just like, dibs.
3: Yeah, honestly, reasoning doesn't work. Who was there first?
0: I don't mind that. Like, so at the end of the game, at the end of full time, whoever says dibs and they go to VAR to see who it was who put their hand up first to say dibs, and they get the game.
3: I reckon that's quicker, isn't it?
0: Yeah, it definitely saves some time. Dane Simpson.
4: Yeah.
0: Do we keep penalty shootouts or do we adopt another system to decide the winner?
4: No, I agree with.
0: Yes.
4: I'm happy to agree with Claire. I think we should change it. And it's similar system. You get two of the toughest, the biggest, toughest, the most bulgiest, and they come into the middle of the field and then they paper, scissors, rock.
5: You stole my answer.
0: Oh, Jazz knows soccer.
3: Yeah, but Jazz, in your scenario, is it the most muscular of the soccer players that are going to do paper, scissors, rock? Or?
5: Well, personally, I hadn't really thought about that. Well, if the paper, scissors, rock doesn't work, I thought, has anyone ever tried to install a toddler's car seat?
0: Oh.
5: Have a crack at that, and the fastest person.
0: That is great.
5: Or, alternatively, we could just scrap soccer altogether.
0: Well, hang on, No, we're not gonna take a point off of that. No,
4: when my wife when we had our baby in the hospital, and I went home to get the pram. This is the first time that we ever had like a baby. Anything has ever occurred like this, and I'm like, I don't know how to fold the pram down into the car. And so I just picked it up, turned it sideways and just shoved it into the back of the car.
5: Yeah, it's stressful.
4: And then I just put a seatbelt on it.
3: Yeah, it'll be fine. Well, that saves you.
5: You made it work.
3: That saves you putting the toddler seat in. You can just pop them sideways in the pram. Safe as houses.
0: Yeah, and quick thinking like that could win us a World Cup. the one thing about the rock, paper, scissors is what if we did it with actual rocks, paper and scissors and they just fight to the death?
4: Yeah.
0: Just with rock, paper, scissors. Well, paper's not looking so good now, is it?
5: All for it.
4: Do you know how like all those teams, especially over in the UK and Europe, they've got like firms?
0: I want to see the supporters that get out and punch on.
4: Yeah,
5: they've got what? Sorry,
0: it's called
4: a firm, and they are the like they're the
5: like
4: brutal...
5: a law firm, but like
4: no,
5: sort of
0: very. I mean, they're quite familiar with the
4: more
0: legal
4: like
0: system.
4: Unlawful firm.
0: Yeah, no, but it's like the supporters that almost organise texting the other team that they're playing. They'll have a fight in the streets near the game.
4: They box on.
5: Wow.
4: I want to see Australia's firm. Like, where do they come from? You know what I mean? Like, they're from the western suburbs of every major city in Australia. Some from Brizzy, some from Melbourne, some from Sydney.
0: What but is that about that direction?
3: No. No, western suburbs in Perth is very different.
0: Oh, yes.
3: And I can't wait to see them punch on with the western suburbs of all the other ones.
0: There'll be some property changing hands, I think it's safe to say. Wonderful suggestions. The correct answer is penalty shootouts are good.

0: But I wanted to adopt a system called multi-ball.
1: Oh, great.
0: And so at the end of extra time,
1: yep.
2: oh.
0: five extra balls just go flying yes. in. And whoever gets one in a net the fastest yep. wins.
2: Well, it'd make it more interesting.
0: Wouldn't it, though?
2: Yes.
0: Yeah, and we know your opinions of soccer, but already Sorry. It's tantalising, isn't it, Jazz?
2: Absolutely.
0: Yes. Vote multi-ball. Do I get points? No, I never. Yeah. Why do I bother?
2: Did I actually get a point taken off? That's not very nice. I'm new here.
0: Exactly. I'm glad I didn't have to say that.
2: Okay.
0: Let's move on now to our next game. Let's recap the scores at this stage, and it's zeros. Claire is on zero, Dane on zero, Jazz Flav, sorry, minus one.
2: Great.
0: Correctly. You're listening to TGIF live from the George Negus Memorial Concert Hall. Wrapping up the news of the week. It's time for our next game. It's the short-term memory test.
2: Uh-oh.
3: Do you know what happened this week? We'll hum a few bars. And see if you can remember the words. It's the short-term memory test.
0: Yes, the short-term memory test. We play a clip of the news out of context and you have to guess the missing part. Let's get started. And there was a huge scandal this week involving the Prime Minister.
4: Now, two EY graduates have been charged over allegedly accessing the of the Prime Minister, Anthony Albanese.
0: Two men have been charged for accessing Anthony Albanese's what? Dane Simpson.
1: It sounds personal. The most...
0: Unauthorised
1: access of... When it bleeps it out, it sounds like a swear word.
0: Police were called.
1: Oh.
0: Because of this access.
1: I feel like the most vulnerable thing that you've got in your house would be, you know, the fourth drawer in the kitchen?
0: The everything drawer?
1: Yeah, the everything drawer. You judge people on what's in their everything drawer.
0: What do you think Albo's got in his everything drawer?
1: Along with what everyone else has, they have like two lighters that don't work.
2: Random
0: Band-Aids?
2: Batteries.
0: Did they have some Band-Aids in there?
1: Band-Aids. A badge from like happy ninth birthday.
0: Yeah.
1: Yeah, but I reckon like he's probably had something weird, you know, like Albo. You know, you can like the top drawer in the bedroom.
0: Yeah.
1: But I feel like the fourth drawer is more like personal because you could go, oh, you know, Keith and Anne, you'd never believe what I seen in the top drawer of their bedroom. Like, oh, I can believe that.
0: Yeah.
1: But you'd never believe what I seen in the fourth drawer in the kitchen. You're like, tell me everything.
0: Yes. It is an intimate scenario.
1: Yeah.
0: What have you got in your fourth drawer that we should know about immediately?
1: There's broken bin liners. I don't know why I kept them.
0: That is baffling.
1: Yeah. There's recipe books that I never used. Yeah.
2: You can put them on the shelf and make people think you cook.
1: Oh, that's a
2: great
1: idea.
2: That's what they're for.
0: Yes. They're largely for display purposes.
2: Yes, they are.
1: My mum burns me every time that she comes around for dinner. She eats my food and just goes, "You're the worst cook in the family."
2: Oh.
1: You've done 7 cooking shows and you would think one of them have helped you cook. I'm like, "Mum, that's how funny I am."
0: Jazz, how about you? Two men have been charged for accessing Anthony Albanese's what?
2: Oh, could it be his OnlyFans login?
0: Whoa!
2: too far.
0: No.
2: I'm going to lose more points. This is... I'm so sorry.
0: It's just once you imagine it, it's hard to back out of the imagination
2: room
0: on that one.
2: But as if he doesn't, you know?
1: Yeah, they better not bump up the price. I'm barely going to afford it as is.
0: So, is he a creator? Is he a content creator?
2: Who?
0: Albo? Like, you're saying, like, he's an OnlyFans account, or is he just, like, a fan?
2: I'm saying that he ogles others.
0: Oh, right.
2: Yeah, I don't think he has his
0: own
2: page.
0: He's on OnlyFans.
2: Yeah.
0: Yeah.
2: Yeah, see, you're funny too.
0: Sometimes. Occasionally, accidentally funny, yes.
1: Yeah. Elbows.
2: Oh, yeah.
1: That's right there.
0: Is that his... That's his fetish channel.
1: That's his
0: fetish
1: photos
0: channel. Of his elbow.
2: Could be. People pay a lot of money for feet. Maybe elbows are a thing too. Yeah.
0: And he travels a lot. It's like elbow in exotic locations.
2: Maybe.
1: If you're a New Zealander, it's pronounced elbow.
0: Okay. Yeah, why not? Why not? Generous. We've got to get some points happening. Okay, Claire Hooper, how about you two? Men have been charged with accessing Anthony Albanese's what?
2: Was it his Netflix favourites?
0: Oh, really?
2: Like, a lot of people have watched the whole of Bridgerton, but not many people have watched it that many times.
0: That's funny. What if you got in and you're, like, you know, his favourites, you actually rearranged them all and, like, messed with his Netflix?
2: Oh, add some fun things to his plus my list business.
0: Yeah.
2: Oh, yeah, that'd be fun.
0: So you reckon Bridgerton, like, Elbow's a Bridgerton guy?
2: Yeah, Emily in Paris.
0: Emily in Paris. He's a working class scrapper. I think a bit of Peaky Blinders.
2: Yeah, no, you're absolutely right. I was having a bit of a muck around. Yeah. I haven't even watched Bridgerton or Emily in Paris.
1: Oh.
2: Isn't that an outrage?
1: A heated rivalry?
2: Yeah, that's more fun, but I don't, is that Netflix?
1: I don't know.
0: I'm not sure.
2: No, thank you. Thank you. An audience member has clarified, not Netflix.
0: Not Netflix.
2: So the joke doesn't work, right?
0: And you know TGIF's going well when Claire yells out, "The joke doesn't work." Let's see if anyone took the points.
4: Now, two EY graduates based in Sydney while on secondment for the Commonwealth Bank have been charged over allegedly accessing the personal banking details of the Prime Minister, Anthony Albanese.
0: That's right, and no one was meant to know that he still has his Dolomite account. With compound interest, it's worth a fortune. Okay, so in the name of transparency, should all Australians be able to browse politicians' bank statements? Jazz.
2: Absolutely. I'd like to know. Yeah, that was a point. I would like to know if I'm the only person paying $12 for a bunch of coriander or if it's, you know.
0: Across the board.
2: Yeah, across the board. Like, the prices are outrageous and I'd like to know if they're paying it too.
0: That's a very good point. Or are they on the take from Big Coriander?
2: Could be.
0: But Big Coriander through the back door.
2: Maybe.
0: Without having to pay for it.
2: Well, it's really
0: delicious. It's very fragrant.
2: It is. Yeah, that it is. But it's getting bloody expensive. It's a mum thing. I'm sorry.
0: No, it's fine. No, you're reflecting the lives of real Australians, and that's always welcome on the ABC.
2: Thank you kindly.
0: Yeah, absolutely. Yeah. That went a bit Q&A there.
2: A little bit.
0: That was a yes. I support the idea.
2: Thank you.
0: Yes. Claire Hooper
1: didn't know about milk.
2: Beg your pardon?
1: That's when ScoMo didn't know about the price of milk.
2: Remember that?
1: Yeah,
0: it's a common trick in any election campaign. Journalists will ask the politician how much is a litre of milk,
2: right?
0: And it's like, it's for time immemorial. It's been, if you're running, you got to know just how much milk is at the shop. And if you don't know it, it says you don't buy your own groceries.
2: Hmm.
1: Yeah.
0: And they asked him, and he didn't know. And he doesn't buy his own groceries.
2: Right.
0: I think that's absolutely true.
2: But I do, sorry, it's so controversial, and this is news from ages ago, but I just want to say, if you are involved in the running of the country, for goodness sakes, let someone buy your groceries for you. Because it takes, how long does it take to get groceries?
0: Yeah.
2: And I just think that time could be better spent on, like, you know, managing the budget.
0: Yeah, stuff like that.
2: Yeah. And
1: they keep moving the milk as well. You know,
2: and they do.
0: Do you think that's what's going to really slow down our prime ministers?
1: That's what slows
0: the relocation of the milk.
1: It slows down the most important people. Mate.
0: So Claire Hooper, should we be going through the bank accounts of our politicians? Should we have full transparency?
2: Do you know? I don't know. I think we should be able to. We should really be able to look closely at a lot of aspects of a politician's life, but I do reckon it's okay for them to have, like, us not know that they spent, you know, $70 on Uber Eats last night. Like, I think that's an okay place to have privacy. I mean, if we're going to look at bank statements, let's just look at Dave Hughes's.
0: Wow. That's it. Wow, that really did become Q&A then. I suspect Dave... he gets the printed out ones. He still gets the printed out ones.
2: Oh, yeah.
0: You know, rather than the online,
2: just
0: so he can go through it in like a joyous little dance.
2: Well, not even, I mean, like, you know, if you're going to get angry about the numbers, it's better to have, like, crumpleable paper, isn't it?
1: Yeah.
2: You know? Like, you don't want to just be scrolling on your screen. You want to be, like, screwing it up, throwing it around the room. You know, like, and turning the pages noisily.
1: Yeah.
0: That's what we want.
2: That's what you want if you're going to be angry about numbers.
0: Yeah.
2: Which I believe is what he is. Is he angry about numbers? That's the...
0: He's just angry. But he was doing that on Rove like 20 years ago.
2: That's right.
0: Hughesy would lose it
2: Why
0: way
2: are
0: back
2: so
0: then.
2: Surprised?
0: He's just angry about, like, obviously less relatable stuff. You know, it used to be like, oh, dog crapped on my lawn. It's like, oh, yeah, who's Hughesy, you're angry. And now it's like, oh, let me keep negative gearing. You know, like, it's just not quite as relatable. Yes. But you can't blame the guy for the same shtick. I mean, you know, it's still just Hughesy losing it.
2: That's right. That's right. That's a guy being true to himself.
1: Yeah.
0: That's all right.
1: You're a good crowd. Never forget it.
0: You're listening to TGIF live from the George Negus Memorial Concert Hall. Let's do a quick check of the scores. Jazz, what a comeback. You're on zero.
2: Yes.
0: Well done. Woo! Claire Hooper on one, but in the lead, Dane Simpson on 2 points.
2: Yes.
0: How do we think we're going at the moment, Jazz? Come back from minus one, must feel great.
5: Absolutely, I'm delighted, thank you very much.
0: Yes, and what's your strategy from here?
5: Well, after what I've just witnessed, I'm not actually sure.
0: Okay, good. I think, in my experience, the less of a plan you have, the better this goes.
5: Okay.
0: Just react.
5: I'm ready.
0: Ninja style.
5: Okay.
0: Hi-ya. Like Dane putting a kid in a car. Just whatever comes to you. Oh! We are at the halfway mark right now. Dane, you're in the lead.
1: Yep.
0: Exciting stuff.
1: Awesome. I'm pumped. Thank you.
0: Unfortunately for you, the second half of the show is a cooking challenge. It's not going to go well. And your mum is here to judge. not the challenge. She's just here to judge. And Claire, in the middle, as a reigning champion, are you feeling pressure? Or are you quite relaxed at this stage? You know it's a long way to go.
2: I realise you're trying to put some pressure on me, but I will have you know I absolutely did not win last time I was on.
0: I have
2: won before, but I didn't win last time, so I'm feeling pretty chill. I just feel like, you know, however well I do, we'll be fine. I'll still go home to a house full of children. So what does it matter?
0: There was a moment there where you sounded like a Soviet refugee. Sometimes I win, sometimes I lose. It's all fine. It is absolutely...
2: That's how I feel.
0: Yeah, it's definitely within your range. I think that's safe to say. Folks, give it up for Claire Hooper, Dane Simpson, Jazz Flowers. We are going to take a break right now and be back with more of TGIF on ABC Radio and ABC Radio National.
6: Hello, Nicholas Hines with an ABC News update. Embattled Victorian Liberal MP Moira Deeming will remain a candidate for at least another 2 weeks until there's an outcome from her last-minute legal challenge, which has delayed a planned Liberal meeting to decide her political future. A woman who assaulted Federal Senator Lydia Thorpe outside the MCG in 2024 has been spared jail, with Ebony Jan Bell instead sentenced today to a 12-month community corrections order over the attack and another unrelated assault. Authorities have found another 2 suspected cases of H5 bird flu, including the first in New South Wales, but authorities say there's still no sign of mass infection. And anticipation is building ahead of Australia's round of 32 World Cup knockout match against Egypt. The state government has granted all pubs in the state permission to stay open through the night in the lead up to the 4 a.m. game. It's partly cloudy in Melbourne this evening. Right now it's 14 degrees and a shower or two on the way tomorrow. I'll be back with more news at 6 o'clock.
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0: Yes, welcome back to TGIF. On ABC Radio and Radio National, live from the George Negus Memorial Concert Hall. My esteemed guests are, if you're just joining us, Claire Hooper, Dane Simpson and Jazz Flowers. And it is close. Oh, it is close. Jazz on an incredible, impressive 0 points.
5: Thank you.
0: If you've just joined us, Claire Hooper on 1 point, which I'm reliably informed is one more than Jazz. And one more than that is Dane Simpson on 2 points. In the words of the late Dennis Committee, you could throw a blanket over this field. This is wonderful stuff. All right, let's get into our next game now. It's That's What She Said.
14: That's what she said.
15: That's what she said.
16: That's what she said.
17: That's what she said.
0: Yes! Our panel must finish a quote from a prominent figure in the news this week, and the new financial year is upon us, which means a whole new raft of laws come into effect. Here's Chris Bowen.
18: From the 1st of July this year, millions of Australians will have the chance to get 3 hours of free in the middle of the day.
0: Millions of Australians are now eligible for 3 hours of free what in the middle of the day, Claire?
2: Free pants. They're just magical bands. You get them for 3 hours, But on the dot of two, they disappear.
0: Oh, really?
2: So you've got to be home by 2 p.m.
0: So it's a Cinderella type situation, yep. Magical pants that disappear.
2: Yeah, I don't know what the real one is. I don't know the answer, but I have been before and I've learned not to bother knowing the real answer.
0: Yeah,
2: Do you want me to try again? Because I don't think it might be pants.
0: But I suspect that wasn't your first answer. The look on your face suggested you were thinking about something else altogether. When I said 3 hours of free what?
2: Yeah.
0: And you had a look.
2: Yeah.
0: And you were wondering.
2: You want to know the first thing I thought.
0: Yeah, I could see in your eyes.
2: It crimes, was like The Purge.
0: Wow.
2: 3 hours.
0: That was so not what I expected, but that's hot.
2: Okay.
0: That's hot stuff.
2: Thanks, mate.
1: That's hot.
0: That's good. That's what this show needs more of. Just absolute rebellion and riot.
2: Mayhem.
0: 3 hours of free crimes, consequence free.
2: Yeah.
0: What are you doing with your 3 hours of free crime?
2: Holy moly, staying inside, Charlie. I'd be terrified. I'm a nice lady.
0: So you're not going to take advantage of it. You're just going to batten down the hatches and hope no one's coming for you.
2: Oh, gosh. All right. If I were really pushed to do a crime, what would it be? God, I don't think I'd do stealing. I don't know, that'd be uncomfortable. I wouldn't do hitting.
0: we're against hitting here at 774. Say no to hitting.
2: Is it a crime to drive on the other side of the road?
0: That's definitely
2: I'll do
0: a
2: that
0: crime.
2: One. I'll do it.
0: Wow.
2: Exciting.
0: For a bit.
2: Probably not for the whole 3 hours, Charlie.
0: No, for 3 hours. I'd love to see you pull it off.
2: Probably only need 30 seconds of that, and then be like, that's enough, thank you, Chris Bowen.
0: Do you know what? I think it's funny. If it's 3 hours of free crimes, but you have to do it for 3 hours.
2: Yeah, that's right. Whatever
0: you can't
2: choose.
0: Just do it for a bit. You have to drive on the wrong side of the road
2: you're
0: for three straight hours.
2: Out.
0: You need a map planned. You need to know where you're going for 3 hours.
1: Mm. This is when I met my now wife, but this is the first time that I ever dated. This is the first date that we ever went on, and I met her and I got her number and I went around her house and I didn't realize she lived with her parents and it threw me off because I knocked on the door and her mom answered and then I was like, oh. Hello. And I get really nervous, really awkward. I try to make jokes and she I was a nice place and she goes, thank you. And I was like, my parole officer lives like three doors down.
0: Great.
1: And then she went, really? And I went, yeah. And I didn't know what to do.
0: Wow.
1: And then now I had to come up with what crime did I commit where I have a parole officer, but I'm not serious enough. Like, I could still date your daughter. Like, this is still fine.
0: Yeah. It's all going well when that's the conversation.
1: Yeah.
0: Absolutely.
2: Didn't occur to you to, like, this, like, less effort and imagination to just be like, that was a joke.
1: Yeah. Absolutely, I should have just did that. And I didn't
2: want
1: her to...
2: Did you come up with a crime?
0: Yeah, what did you do? Did you mug her?
1: I feel really horrible, but, yeah, elder abuse is what I come up with.
0: Oh, wow. That's good.
2: Oh.
0: Well, this is going to be fun. Dane. Chris Bowen has said that Australians are now eligible for 3 hours of free what in the middle of the day?
1: I was going to go the opposite, not kill everyone, but more...
2: That's not what I said. not even close, really. You elder abuser, how dare you?
0: Straight to elder abuse.
2: I will never forget this day where a room packed with ABC listeners laughed at the words elder abuse.
0: No, it's very off-brand.
2: Isn't it?
0: It's funny. I mean, it's no hitting, but yeah.
1: I think just like relaxation, chill, nothing. So like childcare, like
0: free childcare for 3 hours.
1: Yeah. 3 hours in the middle of the day.
2: That'd be nice.
1: Or it doesn't have. It doesn't
2: Look
1: necessarily.
2: At Jazz's eyebrows.
5: Oh, did you see that? Like.
1: Like, I'm starting with childcare, but it could be anything. It could be also partner care, like anything to get. Whoever in your house away. Like,
2: has it occurred to you, Dane, you're the problem?
1: Absolutely. I'm the one that's going to be taken away. But
0: right.
1: you get to have the 3 hours to yourself and somebody else comes and takes away the problem. Could even be a pet. Could be a pet. Could be anything. They just right. You get 3 hours.
0: 3 hours of a bit of shush.
1: Mm-hmm. Bit of shush. That's
0: just 3 hours of shush. Bit of bloody shush around here.
1: I'm going to take that out of my shush funding.
0: Yes. Can you bank the shush?
1: I like this. Yeah, so that you've got a
5: like
1: couple
5: a whole
1: more.
5: Day. No, because you got to get the shush at off peak times. Otherwise,
2: oh
1: yeah, happy
5: you're
1: hour.
5: At peak times, it's too expensive to get the shush.
2: Witching hour.
0: Yeah. Yeah. Oh yeah, it's late. It's that late afternoon.
2: It's
0: early
2: a thing.
0: Evening.
2: Yeah.
0: Witching hour shush.
2: Mm.
0: Cool. Yeah, that's good.
2: What, I'd actually pay for that.
0: That is good.
2: Yeah.
0: That's all right, I'm coming around to a bit of shush. Okay, that's good.
1: Yeah,
2: yeah, it's a really good idea.
0: Jazz, millions of Aussies are now eligible for 3 hours of free what in the middle of the day?
2: Well, I actually know the answer, but that's boring.
0: No,
2: so
0: do you know what? Looking at the scoreboard, feel free to know the answer.
2: I believe it's charging your household batteries or something, is it not?
0: What? Just yeah. Charging batteries?
2: Like charging your devices.
0: Like just use plug and stuff
2: free,
0: in.
2: No, free electricity.
0: Free electricity for 3 hours.
2: Yeah, that's right, isn't it?
0: Once again, Q&A audience loves it. It's a policy they support.
2: But I want it to be shush.
0: Shush. Yeah. Did you have another thing that you would prefer to?
2: Sleep.
0: Obviously shush. Just
2: sleep,
0: 3 hours
2: Charlie.
0: Of sleep.
2: Charlie, tell me it's sleep.
0: A three-hour nap.
2: I'd like sleep.
0: At midday, a siesta.
2: Yep,
0: adopting
2: anytime.
0: A Spanish economic model.
2: Yep.
0: Of just a three-hour siesta.
2: Yep.
0: Don't mind that at all. Okay, let's have a listen to see if anyone took the points.
18: From the 1st of July this year, millions of Australians will have the chance to get 3 hours of free electricity in the middle of the day.
0: You take the points. Oh. It is free electricity in the middle of the day. Oh, what we could all do.
2: Mm.
0: Think of all the cups of tea we could, the kettles we could boil. What are you going to do with your free electricity?
2: What, me?
0: Yeah.
2: I guess I could buy a dryer so that I could use it. I don't currently
5: yeah,
2: own one, but I believe they're the ones that guzzle it. So I'll get a dryer and I'll just dry them things.
0: Yeah, just a dryer.
2: Yeah. Yeah. No. All right.
0: No. I'm like I just wasn't asking you to change your answer. I was just checking. I was just all right. Yeah.
2: Yeah. You were just supporting my answer.
0: You've driven a Prius for a number of years. Surely you're entitled to a dryer. That cancels itself out.
2: I know. I'm not driving the Prius anymore.
0: Oh God. What happened?
2: God, Charlie. Charlie, I was driving. I broke down on the way to Celebrity Deal or No Deal.
0: Oh, wow.
2: Charlie. It's the best sentence I've ever said in my life. I rolled. She just turned off and she rolled to a stop outside the O'Brien Ice House and I had to walk the last 5 minutes to Celebrity Deal. Not to be the celebrity, but to hold a briefcase on Celebrity Deal.
0: Oh, really?
2: Or No Deal.
0: So you didn't even get to
2: Charlie.
0: Win enough to buy a new Prius.
2: Charlie Pickering.
0: It was
2: what
0: a sad day. I'm sorry I brought
2: so
0: it up.
2: So sad. No, they're going to fix her. I believe in it.
0: I think I speak for everyone when I say we're so sorry.
2: Yeah.
0: quick score check, and it is tightening up. Jazz, you're on 1 point. This steady progress. It
2: yes.
0: suits you.
2: Sensational.
0: Dane Simpson still on 2 points. And in the lead, Claire Hooper on 3 points.
2: What?
0: Yes.
2: Right. Hooray.
5: Yes. Yes.
0: It can't buy you a new car, but it will buy you pride. This is TGIF on ABC Radio and ABC Radio National. It's time for our favourite game. It's I'm With Stupid.
8: It's time to put the power in the hands of everyday punters with I'm With Stupid.
0: Yes, I'm With Stupid. We pair members of the audience up with our panel. The member of the audience will choose the topic that the panel gets quizzed on, and once they've looked in their answers, our punter will choose which answer they are going to go with, and if it's right, both the player and the punter gets the points, and if it's wrong, yeah, it's embarrassing and fun. So, let's see who we're going to talk to today. Our first punter helping us is Sharon. Hello, Sharon. Round of applause for Sharon.
11: Hello.
0: Hello, Sharon. Welcome to TGIF.
11: Thank you.
0: Now, when you're not participating, almost against your will, in a radio quiz, what do you like to do of a Friday evening?
11: Listen to this show.
0: Wow.
2: Yeah.
0: And okay, and if you can't, what else do you like to do?
11: Listen to this show.
0: Wow. on the podcast version on the Listen app.
11: Yep.
0: You are dedicated and I really yep. appreciate it. And so what do you do normally with the rest of your time other than listening to this show?
11: I'm in semi-retirement at the moment.
0: Right. From what are you semi-retired from?
11: Nursing and teaching.
0: Wow. Both.
11: And
0: that's exhausting. They're
11: oh,
0: both
11: and, nanny.
0: And nannying.
11: And nannying.
0: They are exhausting professions.
11: All at once.
0: All at once, my God. Semi-retirement. What are you doing with your semi-time? If you say listening
11: insurance.
0: To this show, I'm going to
11: listening to the ABC. I made sure my TV won't work, so I don't watch any telly.
0: Okay, good.
11: That's dangerous.
0: Yes.
11: Yeah.
0: I'll tell Tom.
11: Oh, just getting my act together, going back to the gym and...
0: Living your damn life by the sound
11: of
0: it.
11: Yeah, and yesterday I decided I'm going to relearn how to do analogue photography.
0: Ooh.
11: Which I haven't done for years. And I've just got I'm going through a list of little bucket list of things
0: that, is wonderful.
11: That I want to do.
0: That sounds exciting. What a great opportunity for you, Sharon. Mm. And, I mean, the first thing you can do with this spare time is help us out with I'm With Stupid. You're going to choose from the following four subjects. They are all-you-can-eat seafood, Under the Hammer, Royal Rumble, or The Mystery Box.
11: Oh, I'm a bit worried, scared to say Royal Rumble, but maybe I should go with that.
0: Okay, conquering your fears and doing Royal Rumble. Here we go. This is Royal Rumble panel. Take a listen.
15: Well, Catherine, the Princess of Wales, has completed an incredible 24-hour challenge.
16: So it's called the challenge. And what it is, you've got to within a 24-hour period.
0: It sounds filthy. Now, Catherine, Princess of Wales, has completed a 24-hour something challenge to raise money for charity. What has she done? She's done what in a 24-hour period, Dane?
1: It's called the Bonnie Blue Challenge.
0: Oh, no. Oh, wow.
1: What?
0: Oh, it's okay.
1: No, I don't know. She's probably gone for a run. Isn't that what you do to raise money? She's run around.
0: For 24 hours.
1: Yeah.
0: Oh, you have to just do it within a 24-hour period.
1: Yeah, yeah. How many kilometres she can run in 24 hours?
0: Okay, I like that. This challenge doesn't feel that challenging the more I read it. It's just you have to do a thing, whatever it is, within a 24-hour period.
2: Yeah.
0: Provided that thing doesn't take more than 24 hours, it should be quite doable.
1: Mm. Yeah, if I did the challenge, how far can I run in 24 hours, you know, and it's a dollar per kilometre, I'd raise like a dollar.
0: And you'd have 23 hours left.
1: People would be very happy with me.
0: Yeah, that's right. You could work on your cooking. Jazz, to raise money for charity, Princess Kate has done what? All in a 24-hour period. It says what all, and it sounds like I'm swearing. But no, she's done what all in a 24-hour period.
2: Look, I'd like to just see her wear her trackies. That's like for 24 hours out in public in your trackies and some moccasins or something.
0: And what sort of trackies? What genre of trackies?
2: Poo catchers.
0: Like proper poo catchers.
2: Yeah, 100%.
0: Not Juicy Couture.
2: No.
0: I can't imagine her in Juicy Couture.
2: No, that's the point. Yeah. Like, you know, because have you ever seen her not look like she's at someone's wedding, like every single day? Like, babe, calm down and just pop on a pair of trackies, remove the rod, and, like, it'll be... That's what I think she should have done,
0: remove
2: personally.
0: Remove the rod. I like... You said it's like she farts once a year, and it is a monster.
2: If that's
0: too much. I'm employed. Okay, so she wears a tracksuit.
2: No, not just the trackies.
0: Just trackies.
2: Yeah.
0: Not matching in 24-hour period.
2: Yeah.
0: I'd like to see her. I don't know if this means much to you. You might be too young, but around the place in about circa 93, 94, heroin was really popular, and it was amazing how many people were wearing surplus Australian Olympic, Barcelona Olympic surplus parachute track suits.
2: Mm. Yeah.
0: Like the team track suits. They made too many. You could get them at Dimmies. Mm. And there were just, I tell you what, so many junkie athletes about town. I'd love to see her in the 1994 heroin addict parachute tracky dacks. I think that'd be great.
2: I would contribute some funds to watch her in that.
0: It's interesting. Not all bits of nostalgia do well, do they?
2: No.
0: That really didn't win the room over at all there.
2: No.
1: But I think it is funny hearing someone on a mission to go get drugs and just hear...
0: Yes. And then afterwards, can't touch this. So, Claire Hooper.
2: Oh, yeah.
0: What did Princess Kate do all in a 24-hour period? She has 24 hours to do it and apparently it's a challenge.
2: Okay, so it'd be watching all the Lord of the Rings extended cuts.
0: That's good.
2: Yeah, that'd be a decent challenge.
0: That would, the full version.
2: Yeah. Like the 4 hour versions. I did it once. We, you know, like obviously had to take small breaks to walk the dog and use the bathroom, but it was a tricky one to get done.
0: Yeah.
2: I slept in the end, bitch, don't tell my husband.
0: Oh,
2: you
0: really?
2: Know where they go to the, what's it, Grey Gardens? That little, that nonsense bit at the end. You don't need to see that. Where

0: thing's
1: nice.
0: Gone in the fire, have a sleep, and then wake up at the end and pretend you didn't sleep.
1: Am I right that they fly home on a giant eagle? Do they get? They have an eagle fly them home?
0: There
1: am
0: is
1: I right?
0: an eagle that flies them off because they
1: Where
0: get
1: Where was
0: stuck
1: the eagle when they were heading off?
0: I completely agree, but I still watched it all.
1: Yeah, absolutely. Yeah. That eagle's got some explaining to do. Sorry, I was on long service. Okay. Okay, let's have a listen. I am actually
0: dying to know what it is. Do you
1: so
0: know
1: Sharon,
0: what it is?
1: You
2: Sharon,
1: have to you
2: I
1: have
2: think
1: to
2: I know.
1: Okay, well,
2: and you actually made me think of this. I think something a bit more grueling than what you said. I have it on good authority because I lived in the UK and I worked with the cousins of the Queen, and I happen to know that the Queen and these cousins love to watch Dame Edna Everage on ABC.
3: Right.
2: I actually did watch Edna Everage on ABC in England with a cousin of the Queen when I was working for her.
1: So you think she's watched Dame Edna Everage?
2: No.
1: Oh, sorry, I'm just checking.
2: No. So what I think is that because the royal family is a thing, you've got to love Edna Everage, right?
1: Okay.
2: Nowadays you can watch it on podcast. But I'm going to make it harder.
1: Uh-huh.
2: I think that she should be made to watch ABC through... How would you get that in the UK? You'd get
0: easy,
2: ABC.
0: Just get a VPN.
1: VPN, yeah. Get around the geo-blocking.
2: Okay, for 24 hours straight without mm-hmm. falling asleep.
1: Oh, right.
0: Sensational.
1: So she's watched... You're locking in...
0: I can't work out if that's a diss on the ABC or love of the ABC. See
1: I'm
0: if you can watch it without falling asleep.
1: I'm still trying to fathom what it had to do with Dame Edna Everage, but that's fine.
2: Because she had a show on the ABC.
1: Got you. Now
2: that's where
1: I understand.
2: They got hooked on ABC.
1: Yes.
4: I thought, was she happy when she was like, you know the royal family and what they do with their cousins? And I was like, oh, yeah, I know.
1: Tell this story.
2: Oh, that's a whole nother radio show.
1: It is, and it's a whole nother charity. So...
0: I'm
1: You're
0: happy
1: locking
0: to,
1: in.
0: Do we I'm happy to stop this if we want to do the
1: no,
0: chat?
1: It's,
2: no,
1: I'm,
2: okay. No, I've already actually talked about it on Ballarat ABC.
0: Okay.
2: Enjoyed that.
1: This has been a journey. I'm going to get back to the quiz. Well, okay, Sharon, you are locking. You are an enigma. We are locking in. We're locking in. They've watched. Kate has watched 24 hours of the ABC. Your answer was 24 hours. She watched Lord of the Rings.
0: Oh, no, it doesn't take 24
1: hours. 24
0: hours
1: yep. mm-hmm. of she wearing tracky dacks.
0: Yeah, beautiful.
1: And just running as far as she can in 24 hours. Let's have a listen and see if anyone got the points.
5: Well, Catherine, the Princess of Wales, has completed an incredible 24-hour hiking challenge.
6: So it's called the National Three Peaks Challenge. And what it is, you've got to climb the highest mountain in Wales, Scotland and England. You've got to do all those three within a 24-hour period.
1: Yeah, and it's amazing.
0: Oh, that is decent.
1: It is, and the most impressive royal achievement since Prince Andrew broke the record for swimming to Epstein Island.
4: didn't even get wet.
1: It's like a speedboat. Sharon, unfortunately, you didn't get the points, but thank you for helping us tonight. Dane, I'm going to give you a point because it was a physical challenge of some kind. So close. We're moving on now. And Will. Hello, Will.
7: Hello.
1: Welcome to TGIF. And I'm... how old are you, Will? You're...
7: 14.
1: 14. And I'm starting to reconsider a lot of decisions I've made in this episode. You get to choose... you're on school holidays. What year are you in at school?
7: Nine.
1: Year nine. Mm. And what's your favourite subject?
7: Lunch.
1: Classic. Round of applause. It's just that easy. Well done. That is how you do it. Take note, panellists. One word answer gets a laugh and we can carry on. Anyway, Will, you have to choose from the following subjects. All you can eat seafood. Under the Hammer or the Mystery Box?
7: I like seafood, so seafood.
1: You like seafood? We're going with All You Can Eat Seafood. Okay, take a listen to this.
8: From July 1, restaurants, cafes, pubs and takeaway shops must label seafood dishes under a new national system. A for I for and M for
1: All seafood must now be labelled either A, I or M. What do these mean, Dane?
4: A comes from Australia.
1: Oh, good. I love

0: That, great.
1: I, internationally.
0: Okay, good. Makes sense.
1: And M is don't.
0: You know, just don't.
1: Nah.
0: Yeah, the refrigerator, like the air conditioner in the truck was bung.
1: But that's, but you could get like, you can get fish and it's $20 or nah, that's like $1.50.
0: Wow, roll the dice.
1: Yeah, yeah, yeah.
0: Okay, so it's Australian, international or nah.
1: Nah.
0: Okay, Jazz, A-I-M, what does it stand for? Unexpected?
2: Well, yeah, no, we'll go artificial. Is impalatable a word?
0: Yes, or, it is. Yeah, I'll give it.
2: Great. And
0: maybe unpalatable, but I'll give it anyway.
2: Well, or intolerable either.
0: Intolerable, yeah, okay, that's
2: and,
0: a word.
2: And well, I'm just going to steal Dane's answer and go, not sure.
0: Oh, okay. Claire Hooper, what does A, I or M stand for? And at this stage, I will say it's wide open.
3: I guess, you know, it could just be to distinguish between, you know, different types of seafood. So it could just be like A is a fish. And I is I'm not a fish. And then M's for a mix.
0: Maybe a fish. M is for a mix.
3: A mix.
0: A mix. Okay. So there we go, Will. Tell me. Who do you think had the correct answer there? Was it Claire with, what is it, a fish, I'm a fish and mixed?
3: No, I'm not a fish. It's
0: a fish. I'm not a fish,
3: not a
0: or
3: fish.
0: Mixed. Dane with Australian international or meh. And and Jazz, yours were, I can't remember, A was...
2: Artificial.
0: Intolerable. Or meh. I wouldn't. Yeah,
2: you
0: sure.
2: don't like seafood, do you?
0: Or, Will, you can do your own. I will say that.
4: I love it.
0: So what would you like to do, Will?
4: Well, I don't really know the answer, but I'm going to say Claire because she's the only one who actually answered the question.
0: I'm going to give you a point just for that.
4: They just said meh, which is...
0: That's a hot take, two points.
2: That's
0: wow.
2: A word? Meh.
0: Okay,
2: meh.
0: So let's have a listen and see if Will took the points.
5: From July 1, restaurants, cafes, pubs and takeaway shops must label seafood dishes under a new national system. A for Australian, I for imported, and M for mixed, for a combination of the two.
0: Oh,
2: close.
0: I'm going to give you a point, Will. I'm going to give Claire a point. And I'm going to give Dane a point because he got two of them as well. I'm sorry, Jazz.
2: It's fine.
0: You chose the one other person's answer that was not correct.
2: Yeah, it's fine.
0: Moving on quickly now to our last punter to help us out. And Tracy, where is Tracy? There we go. Hey, Tracy. Welcome to TGIF. Are you on school holidays as well?
6: I am. I'm a university lecturer.
0: Oh, ooh. Wow.
2: Perfect.
0: And have you been doing camps?
6: No, so I'm very much like Sharon. I'm a university lecturer of nursing, so I'm here from Queensland.
0: Right, well, welcome. Welcome to TGIF. So you have to choose from the following two subjects. They are Under the Hammer or the Mystery Box. What would you like?
6: Let's go Under the Hammer.
0: Under the Hammer it is. We're running out of time, so let's see how we go. Under the Hammer, take a listen.
7: Now to Sydney Airport, where thousands of forgotten treasures are up for grabs at the annual lost property auction from... And even...
0: What items are up for sale at the annual Sydney Airport Lost Property Auction, Jazz?
2: Every single black puffer jacket ever made.
0: Ah, interesting. They get left around a lot.
2: Oh, yeah.
0: Oh,
2: black puffer.
0: Yes. Tracy is wearing a black puffer. We'll give you a point for observation. Claire?
3: All the old Ansett uniforms.
0: Oh, just that were just thrown down in disgust.
3: I found them in the back of a cupboard. They're like, let's auction them off.
0: Yeah, I like it. Dane Simpson, what has been auctioned off as part of the Lost and Found auction?
8: All of the items left in security, so iPads and like a kilo of cocaine.
0: Ah, iPads and a kilo of cocaine. Mm. Well, there we go. They're all good answers. Tracy, would you like to lock in one of those, or would you like to lock in an answer of your own?
6: Lock in an answer of my own.
0: Okay, great.
6: Because my brother worked in Melbourne in airport for many years as a baggage handler. So
0: it's cocaine. Sorry, no.
6: So I'm going to lock in a crate full of everything left on a plane. So from the magazines to the glasses to the puffer jackets to the heroin to the everything. It's a mixed bag.
0: Okay.
6: Crate.
0: All right, Tracy, let's have a listen and see if you got the points.
7: Now to Sydney Airport, where thousands of forgotten treasures are up for grabs at the annual lost property auction, from laptops and jewellery to wedding dresses and even Batman Lego.
0: Were any of those on your list? I don't think they were. There was glasses. There was.
6: Yeah, I think so. But yeah. I said everything, and you know, like.
0: No, you can't. That's the whole universe.
6: Yeah, yeah, yeah.
0: They can't be
6: everything.
0: Selling the universe.
2: I'm
0: okay,
2: sure
0: that's not
2: I heard
0: unacceptable.
2: Say
6: because, you know,
2: wedding
6: I would have
2: dress.
6: Had Lego on the plane, you know.
0: Yeah, but you didn't say it. You listed things, and they were different things to the things on the list. So I don't know how they do things,
2: Boo,
0: you know,
2: Charlie.
0: In Melbourne Airport, but in Sydney it's different. Sorry, what? I'm trying to run an accurate quiz here.
6: Okay. Why did he... You have to list them again for me
8: why
6: to remember.
8: Why were they specific? Why did they say Batman Lego? Why couldn't you just say Lego?
0: It was obviously just whatever was on the screen at the time when he was narrating it. It was just cameraman filmed it. Oh, Batman Lego, plenty of that. No points, I'm afraid, Tracy. I'm very sorry. And no points... Any of you either.
2: Oh, yep. No.
0: Although, yep. Do you know what? I'm tempted, I was tempted to give Dane a point because things probably were covered in cocaine. It was Sydney, but no, I'm not going to do that. So, we are out of time. Let's have a look at the scores, and I can tell you it's very close.
2: Mm.
0: Jazz, you really made a run at it. 2 points.
2: Thank you. Well, I started at minus one, so I'm very, very proud of myself.
0: And I've got to be quick about this. Will, 4 points. Dane Simpson, 5 points. Claire Hooper, 6 points.
2: Oh, I did it.
0: And I've been remiss.
2: I did it.
0: Where can people see you?
2: Please, if you're in Melbourne next Saturday, July the 11th at the Replay Festival, I'm doing one more run of my comedy show.
0: Awesome
2: fun show.
0: Go to the Republic. Dane.
8: Jump on my social media, The Dane Simpson at Instagram, and I've got all of my shows coming up very, very soon. I'm touring.
0: And Jazz.
2: Come and see Spamalot at the Athenaeum September to October. Woo! Yeah.
0: Cannot wait. Thank you for listening to watching TGIF. Thank you very much, audience. We'll be back next week. Goodbye.
9: Good evening. Nicholas Hines with ABC News. Federal Senator Lydia Thorpe says she wants to move on with her life after a woman who attacked her was sentenced in court today. Is court reporter Christian Silver.
10: Lydia Thorpe missed several parliamentary sitting days because of injuries suffered during the incident in 2024. She was outside the MCG after the Dreamtime of the G game and was attacked by Ebony Bell, who punched her to the face. Today, Bell was sentenced to a community corrections order. In a statement, Lydia Thorpe said she didn't want Bell to go to jail and said she'd never met her attacker before. The senator says she won't make a full recovery from her injuries, but wants to move on. The case has been shrouded in secrecy for more than a year after the court granted a suppression order following a request from Ms. Thorpe.
9: Federal Liberal MP Andrew Wallace says there's strong support in the party room to push the government to go further with its gambling advertising reforms. Labor's bill to restrict ads was introduced to Parliament yesterday and has been sent to an 8-week Senate inquiry for further scrutiny. While Mr. Wallace won't detail what amendments the opposition will put forward, he's backed calls for an opt-in model for gambling ads on streaming platforms instead of Labor's proposed opt-out mechanism.
11: Simon and I are working together with Sarah Henderson and a number of our other colleagues. The coalition has been very solid on gambling reform. I think that these reforms and others, we're working on them together. I think there's strong support in the party room.
9: Two boys have now been charged with the murder of a teenager outside a Melbourne hospital this week. Here's crime reporter Olivia Jenkins.
12: The 15 and 16-year-olds both faced a children's court briefly today, charged with murdering Darwish Muhammad in Craigieburn just before 8 o'clock on Wednesday night. The ABC understands 15-year-old Darwish was stabbed repeatedly before a staff member at Craigieburn Community Hospital tried in vain to save him in the car park. The court heard the 16-year-old was on bail at the time of the alleged attack. A memorial of flowers and pictures of the slain teen has continued to grow where he died. Both accused teenagers will return to court at a later date.
9: Two more suspected cases of the deadly H5 bird flu strain have been detected in Australia. Here's Harry Buttonshaw.
13: The strain was first detected on the Australian mainland in a bird found on a beach in southern WA around 2 weeks ago. It sparked fears the disease could spread and cause serious damage to the nation's poultry industry. Since the initial detection, 5 cases have been confirmed, 4 in WA and 1 in South Australia. Samples from a bird found north of Perth are also being tested. Meanwhile, it's also believed to be present in New South Wales too, with preliminary testing of a bird found on the state's mid-north coast returning positive.
9: Streets have been shut in New York as preparations continue for Taylor Swift's rumoured wedding to NFL star Travis Kelce. Reports suggest the two-day event at Madison Square Garden will kick off with a small rehearsal dinner before the main ceremony on Friday local time. CBS journalist Jolene Kent was at Madison Square Garden earlier and said there hadn't been a sight of Swift just yet.
14: We have not seen Taylor Swift herself, but we have seen her silver SUV pull into Madison Square Garden for what we are told by two law enforcement officials who are directly familiar with the security plans is a 100-person rehearsal dinner tonight.
9: Blizzard conditions have transformed Australia's alpine region after the worst start to the ski season in decades. Ski resorts struggled to open as parts of the region experienced the warmest June in 59 years. But around 20 centimetres of snow have now fallen across the Alps, with a forecast for freezing temperatures set to allow snowmaking in the days ahead. Rob of Otterglue owns George's Ski Hire at Mount Buller, says he's optimistic.
15: We're ready to go. Everyone's it's been, as I said, a bumpy start to the season, but hopefully, as of the next few days, we'll be off and running.
9: Melbourne's Egyptian community will be getting together to support their team as they face the Socceroos in a knockout World Cup match. All Victorian pubs have been given permission to stay open through the night in the lead-up to the 4 a.m. game. Jay Shahada from Keith Cafe says Melbourne's Egyptian community are hopeful of spoiling the Socceroos party.
16: We have, obviously, couches and sofas. So it's our mini stadium for this tournament. So we're going to actually have probably a lot of the Egyptian spectators.
9: Weatherwise in Victoria, mostly cloudy this evening with a few scattered showers over southern and mountain districts easing tonight with snow above 1,400 metres. And tomorrow, a cool to cold day with isolated showers near and south of the ranges and snow showers above 1,300 metres. In Melbourne, partly cloudy tonight. Tomorrow, a shower or two with a top of 14 and cloudy on Sunday. Right now in Melbourne, it's 12 degrees.
17: Good evening and welcome to PM. I'm Samantha Donovan, coming to you from the lands of the Wurundjeri people of the Kulin Nation in Melbourne. Tonight, authorities fear the H5 strain of bird flu has arrived in New South Wales. Also, is Taylor Swift marrying Travis Kelce in New York this weekend, or is the marriage already a done deal? And Socceroos fans getting ready for a long night.
18: We're doing bacon egg rolls, BLTs. Unfortunately, our coffee machine died, so we can't be offering coffee, but fresh beer as usual. Beer and breakfast.
17: First this evening, authorities believe that the H5 strain of bird flu may have reached New South Wales, with a giant petrel found near Hawke's Nest on the state's mid-north coast suspected to have the virus. Samples from the migratory bird have been sent to a CSIRO lab for testing. Kimberly Price reports.
19: Authorities on the east coast of Australia are on alert, with news that a suspected case of bird flu has been detected in Hawke's Nest, 2.5 hours north of Sydney. Tara Moriarty is Minister of Agriculture for New South Wales.
20: We've trained up over 500 people, be them working for the government or private vets. Over 500 people are now working on surveillance, so they're checking this area of the state around Hawke's Nest and the mid-north coast and other high-risk parts of the state looking for birds. That includes fisheries officers over the water, that includes people in national parks, that includes people on in agriculture, looking for birds that might look ill so that we can see if there are any more.
19: It's the first suspected case in New South Wales. Another was also reported today in Western Australia at Mullaloo Beach just north of Perth. There have been 4 confirmed infections reported on WA's southern coast. One case has also been confirmed in South Australia. New South Wales Minister Tara Moriarty is urging the public to continue supporting supporting the poultry industry.
20: There's no need for panic buying eggs, keep buying eggs, keep buying chicken.
19: Since the outbreak of avian influenza overseas, the federal government has been upgrading its biosecurity systems, investing $113 million. Julie Collins is the Federal Minister for Agriculture, Fisheries and Forestry.
1: And the fact that we're getting these detections shows that our biosecurity system in Australia is strong and it is working as intended.
19: Speaking from her home state of Tasmania, Julie Collins says the funding includes protections for animals in captivity.
1: As an example, here in Tasmania at the Hobart Zoo and Aquarium, around some of those endangered or threatened species, and also, of course, at Raptor Refuge. So we have provided some funding for that increased biosecurity in those captive populations of those threatened or endangered species.
19: But experts are particularly concerned about the effect bird flu can have on native wildlife. Jack Goff is the CEO of the Invasive Species Council.
21: We know when this bird flu starts to rip through wildlife populations, it's going to cause absolute devastation. That has been the experience overseas in the Northern Hemisphere, in South America, in Antarctica. So, for example, Tasmanian devil populations in Tasmania, Australian sea lion populations on Kangaroo Island off South Australia, but even established widespread species like black swans and pelicans could be deeply impacted.
19: Jack Goff is calling for the government to deliver more funding to protect endangered animals.
21: We've been calling for a $200 million uplift over the next 2 years in those things that keep populations healthy in high numbers and make sure that some of the species on the brink are well looked after for when this virus rips through.
19: Researchers are starting to map out exactly how avian influenza arrived in Australia. Joe Coombe is New South Wales chief vet.
20: So what we do know from the sequencing that was done by the National Laboratory was that the first two cases in Western Australia had, although they were the same strain, they had very slight differences in their genetics, which show that they were two separate infection events.
19: She says that means the two birds didn't infect each other.
20: They were two separate birds that arrived in Australia with the virus. And it was the same, exactly the same genetics in the virus as was found in Heard Island in the sub-Antarctic. So we know that they've most likely arrived from the sub-Antarctic.
19: So far, the bird flu cases in Australia have been reported by members of the public who found sick or dead birds. Joe Coombe is urging people to remain vigilant.
20: So the main symptoms of bird flu are, birds that look lethargic. They obviously often show respiratory signs of flu like humans do. So, they don't have noses, obviously, but they may have watery eyes. They may have difficulty breathing. And sometimes with these birds, they also show sort of signs of paralysis or difficulty walking as well.
19: As for pets, the Federal Department of Agriculture says experience overseas shows cases of bird flu in dogs and cats are rare. Dr. Emma Grant is a research fellow at La Trobe University.
22: When I refer to pets, it's sort of cats and dogs. Obviously, but birds and poultry can be more susceptible.
19: She says symptoms in pets can vary.
22: Things like respiratory distress, coughing, sneezing, other things like being really tired, being a bit lethargic, and a bit of a fever or decreased appetite.
19: To report a sick bird, call the Emergency Animal Disease Hotline on 1800 675 888.
17: Kimberly Price. Julia Davies owns JD's Backyard Hens in Madawi in New South Wales. Her place is just half an hour's drive from Hawke's Nest, where the suspected case of H5 bird flu was found. She told me her heart sank when she heard the strain has possibly reached New South Wales.
23: Well, I've been here for 25 years, but I grew up on a farm in Tasmania with 27 different breeds. I've got here at least that and more. So I breed the heritage ones here. So it's a hobby that's kind of out of control, but lovingly out of control, because I love sharing the joy and the fun and the thrill of having chooks in your own backyard.
17: Julia, tell me about some of the breeds and who comes to you to buy them.
23: Backyard people. Thanks, dude. Backyard people who want chooks in their backyard, who want a nutritious egg and not just the common isobrown. They want something different, because heritage breeds will lay eggs for many, many more years. They are gorgeous birds. The personalities are so different between one bird to another. So it's really everybody and anybody who wants chickens in their backyard.
17: So we've known that avian flu may be coming onto the Australian mainland for a while. Have you been doing anything to prepare?
23: All of us breeders, chook people, are already doing what we do anyway, because chooks are more prone to everything because they're in the natural environment. You've got all wild birds coming in, dropping off all sorts of stuff. So us serious breeders have already got our chook pens netted off to minimise wild birds coming into your flock. Doesn't mean that it minimises them completely. When it comes to the avian flu that's floating around, that's on the coastal. It's seabirds. It's going to be the problem if people go to the beach, pick up a bird, or even walk near a bird that's been sick or died, and then they walk the bacteria home. They don't clean their feet. So if you go to the beach, clean your feet. Then at least you're not bringing it into the vehicle and bringing it at home and walking onto your land that you could have chooks in your property. Or a friend has chooks and they've just walked onto the same door.

0: more mindful and be aware of cross-contamination and just take more precautions.
1: Do you feel you've been getting enough information from authorities so far?
0: Backyard people, we only get the information from news reporters. So I'm really hoping that the news reporters don't blow this out of proportion and put the fear factor into people instead of educating people in how to manage and avoid, instead of putting the fear into people and think, okay, a chook's got a cold. Oh my God, it's got that. No, chooks do get colds. They get chrysia, which is a common thing, especially in backyards from wild birds dropping it off. It's not the serious ones.
1: And have you got any pets at home that you need to keep an eye on as well?
0: I've got my thousands of chooks, which aren't just chooks. They're all my pets. They're all my loving, breeding, purebred birds. I've got George. I'll be absolutely gutted if something happens with George.
1: What's his story?
0: George is a Coronation Sussex. So he is a big boy. He does a lot of things with me. He's on the Facebook page, TikTok, Instagram, YouTube, trying to educate people on how to keep roosters, how to handle birds amongst Bruce, Pocket Rocket, and there's a few other boys that I feature, as well as all my other breeds. The more than just pets are actually some people's mental health. They come home and they look at their chooks, and their chooks don't just give you a nutritious egg. They actually want to interact with you. They want to know you. You can sit and they'll sit on your lap and have a good old gas bag with you, even though they can't understand a word you're saying. But they'll sit there with you, just like George does.
1: Are you going to have to bring some of them into the house, Julia, do you think, to keep them safe? Or do you do that already?
0: On the extreme heat days, you can see on my Facebook page, there's been quite a few posts where George is in the house. I don't care. But there's procedures that I put into place on extreme days. So again, there'll be procedures that I put into place for this virus. I'm not going to go to the beach because I don't want to potentially walk at home.
1: And Julia, I know it's been a busy afternoon for you with lots of media interviews. Are Bruce and George and the gang detecting that something's up?
0: Oh, no, this is just an everyday occurrence for these guys, even all my chooks. They go, oh, someone else is coming. Sweet. Can you give me something? They're very interactive with everybody that turns up. There was another news reporter here. I had to actually frisk her before she left because I said, you do realise you need to put the chicken down before you leave.
1: There's a woman who really loves her roosters and chooks. That's Julia Davies from JD's Backyard Hens at Madawi in New South Wales. And we hope they all stay safe if this dangerous strain of avian flu has in fact arrived in that state. Around the country, Australians are preparing to set their alarms or have an all-nighter so they can watch the Socceroos take on Egypt in the knockout round of the World Cup. In Dallas, Texas, the Aussies are facing the highly rated Egypt team, which is unbeaten in the tournament so far. Oliver Gordon filed this report.
2: While they wait for the main event, the Socceroos fans in Texas have headed to the baseball.
3: And up into the seats, and an Aussie got it.
4: This is awesome.
3: You can take it home. It's yours to keep.
2: Aussie fan Luca hit the sporting jackpot, catching a ball that made it all the way into the stands.
5: The rush, it was incredible. Like, I've never had a ball in any sport come anywhere near me, so it was crazy.
2: He'll be hoping his good fortune continues tomorrow when the Socceroos attempt to make history by delivering the nation's first ever win in the knockout rounds of a men's World Cup.
6: The history gets made after the game, so we have to do our part during the match, whether that's 90 minutes extra time or penalties, to create that history.
2: Australian coach Tony Popovich has fronted cameras, telling the global football media his young side deserves to be in the round of 32.
6: We feel good. We certainly respect our opponent. They're like us, wanting to win their first knockout game. So it will be a special match, and we're delighted that we're at this stage, and we want to show once more Australian football on the world stage.
2: To make history, Australia will have to beat Egypt, a side that has lost just three of its past 13 matches. Two-time Premier League champion Mo Salah is the side's star player, but is recovering from a hamstring injury. He's been selected as part of the squad, but isn't certain to start on the ground in the first 11. Paul Williams is co-host of the Asian Game Soccer podcast.
7: He is going to play at some point, so whether that is off the bench or whether that's from the starting 11 remains to be seen. a player.

0: at his age with a hamstring injury, with the issues that he's had in the past, it would be a big risk to start him. But, you know, it is knockout football. It's, you know, you lose and you're out. So perhaps they're prepared to take that risk. He's obviously an enormous threat.
1: The Socceroos are coming off an eight-day break. The Australians beat Turkey 2-0 in the first game of the tournament, but they haven't scored a goal in the two games since that victory.
0: You could argue we probably haven't looked like scoring all that much since that game as well. So that will be the biggest conundrum for Tony Popovich to sort out, is to how does he line up his attack? Which players does he choose? He's chopped and changed in every game so far, trying to find that right formula in attack as to getting the balance right between attack and defence. And if you can find the magic formula to score the goals that they've struggled to do so far, then I certainly think our defence has been one of the strongest at the tournament so far. So I am confident that that can hold up. It's whether we can find a way through at the other end, I think, is going to be the biggest test for us.
1: Paul Williams sees Egypt as the favourites going into the game.
0: If Australia were to get up, I think it would certainly be viewed as an upset around the world. Perhaps not a massive upset like, say, Saudi Arabia beating Argentina back in 2022, but an upset nonetheless.
1: Across the country, state and territory governments have adapted liquor laws to allow pubs and clubs to open in the middle of the night to screen the game.
2: Before this announcement, we had a lot of interest, but obviously, you know, without the license, couldn't open. So people were pretty excited when we said we could.
1: Victorian woman Maeve is venue manager at a neighbourhood pub in Melbourne's inner north, and will be opening the venue at 3 a.m. Eastern Standard Time for the game.
2: We're doing bacon and egg rolls, BLTs. Unfortunately, our coffee machine died, so we can't be offering coffee, but fresh beer as usual.
1: It's a welcome boost for the business.
2: Good to bring people in the door, get, you know, sales up, and it's nice being able to provide, you know, the community vibe.
1: Prime Minister Anthony Albanese has made a suggestion for his state premier counterparts.
3: I don't want to throw a hand pass to Prue or to, I'll see Chris Minns in a little while, but I reckon if we win the World Cup, we might give everyone a week.
1: The Socceroos have become a focal point for the debate about multiculturalism, something the Prime Minister made a point of bringing up.
3: Who we are is a plus for us. We should be proud of it, and we should celebrate it, just as we'll celebrate every Socceroo, whether their name is Irinkunda or Irvine. They're all just proud to be representing our country, but they're also proud of who they are.
1: The Socceroos' Egypt game kicks off at 4 a.m. Eastern Standard Time tomorrow morning.
4: Best of luck to the Socceroos. Oliver Gordon with that report. This is PM. I'm Samantha Donovan. You can hear all our programs live or later on ABC Listen. Ahead, Taylor Swift's secret wedding. Is she getting married in New York this weekend, or is the fuss in town all an elaborate plot? Now to a remarkable birthday. West Australian Brian Wally has celebrated his 104th this week with friends and family who've flown in from around the world. Reaching that extraordinary age is a big achievement for anyone. But during World War II, Mr. Wally was a Royal Air Force pilot shot down by the Germans over the North Sea. After spending 2 days in freezing water, he was captured and spent 3 years as a prisoner of war. Madigan Landry reports from Margaret River.
5: Surrounded by family, Brian Wally marks a moment few people reach. 104 years old, celebrated with smiles, chocolate cake and a group photo. He's led an extraordinary life. 85 years ago, when Brian Wally was just 19 years old, he was flying with four crewmates in a World War II bomber returning from an air raid over Germany. They were on their way back to Britain when disaster struck.
6: I was a pilot. We got shot down, landed in the middle of the North Sea in a howling gale.
5: The North Sea is a rugged body of water between Britain and Norway. After crashing into the freezing water, Brian Wally managed to get into a life raft.
6: Next morning, the wind, a bit vicious than the rest, turned the dinghy over. Five people flapping in the water. Two of them got washed away. Never saw them again. Three of us got back into the dinghy. One died that night. The next one died the next afternoon.
5: He was alone, in extreme conditions, but he survived 2 days.

0: is at sea.
1: 2 days in the dinghy, nothing to eat, nothing to drink, and nearly dead.
0: Eventually, he was rescued by German soldiers and spent the next 3 years as a prisoner of war. Now, as he enjoys his birthday at his retirement home in Margaret River, he shares a simple philosophy.
1: After that, dying's never worried me. I've just lived a day at a time. Some days are good, and other days are not so good. But every day is a bonus, and I'm still going.
0: Brian Whalley was born in 1922 in Cheshire in the United Kingdom. After the war, he married Mare, his wife of 76 years. The couple emigrated to Australia in 1967. He took several mining and exploration jobs throughout WA before they settled in Margaret River. They had 5 children, and when asked to describe his greatest achievement, Brian doesn't hesitate.
1: Getting married and having 5 children.
2: Yeah.
1: They're all here. Come to see me at 104.
0: All 5 of Brian's children made it to his birthday party. One of his sons, Hugh Whalley, says his dad always prioritised family.
3: Just the way he brought us up, I think. Mum and Dad, they just did a really good job with most of them. But
4: they're all wonderful.
3: Anyway, it was just the way we were brought up. It was just great.
0: Hugh Whalley says his father taught them to be comfortable with who they were. And his qualities are simple.
3: Honest, straight, and somebody to be admired, yeah.
0: A family grateful for each milestone made by a man who enjoyed one day at a time.
5: And is continuing to do so. What a life. Congratulations to Brian Whalley. That report from Madigan Landry in Margaret River in WA. Well, in New York City, the speculation is feverish. Is pop superstar Taylor Swift marrying her footballer fiancé Travis Kelce at Madison Square Garden this weekend? The New York Police Department has closed streets around the venue, and lobster and flowers have apparently been delivered to the legendary stadium. Or is an elaborate plot underway to fool us all? Rachel Hayter prepared this report.
6: The romantic turmoils of perhaps the most famous woman in the world have been writ large in the lyrics of her smash hit pop songs for 20 years.
7: And I wouldn't marry me either, a couple of logical people pleaser.
6: Taylor Swift's confessional songwriting reads like an intelligent and sensitive woman's diary. Her depth of feeling and her sincerity, so often about complex, sometimes destructive relationships, are what make her so relatable and so famous.
7: So afraid I sealed my fate, no sign of soulmate.
6: Which is why, after being invited into Taylor's internal world, living through her heartbreaks, so many Swifties are so excited that she's finally found
7: know,
6: the one.
7: I feel like laughing in the middle of practice.
8: I mean, in my brain, it's royalty, that's for sure.
9: For sure.
8: Yeah, I feel like this is the American royal wedding at this point. Yeah.
9: Definitely a fairy tale theme. Like, literally all the decorations, it like seems like it's like white, like maybe something princessy.
8: Fairy tales I saw too. Yeah. So like glitz and glam at the same time.
9: Yeah.
8: It's so nice to see her so happy, and like I feel like there's been so many years of like seeing her go through different boyfriends that maybe didn't treat her right, and it's like just so nice to see her finally finding someone who's so good for her, and it's like honestly just nice to see for the rest of us.
6: His name is Travis Kelce, American football's Kansas City Chiefs player, who famously attended an Arrowhead Stadium concert of Taylor Swift's record-breaking Eras tour, bearing a friendship bracelet with his phone number on it.
10: It was such a wild romantic gesture. This is sort of what I've been writing songs about wanting to happen to me since I was a teenager.
11: Yeah. The way this guy landed her.
10: Hey.
11: No chance that whole podcast thing worked.
10: You manifested it.
11: I did, yes. I'm the luckiest man in the world.
10: I love this, like, new world that Travis has shown me. Because I really, it's so fun. It's so exciting.

0: couple has been dating since 2023 and announced their engagement on social media in August last year with the caption, "Your English teacher and your gym teacher are getting married." But the details of the wedding itself are being kept private. We know a number of streets in Midtown Manhattan in New York City have been shut down. We know Madison Square Garden has been booked for an event from the 29th of June until the 3rd of July, and that lobster and bouquets are arriving. Swifties are holding our collective breath for updates and songs about Taylor Swift's bride era.
1: Rachel Hayter. That's PM for this week. PM's producer is John Stewart. Technical production by Joram Toth and David Sargent. I'm Samantha Donovan. Go Socceroos. I hope you have a great weekend. Good night.

0: Good evening, Nicholas Hines with ABC News. The Victorian Liberal Party has delayed its decision on whether or not to dump MP Moira Deeming as the candidate. Natasha McFarlane reports.
1: Moira Deeming has been seeking an injunction in the Supreme Court against the Liberal Party and its president. She's facing disendorsement after she refused to apologise for claiming a colleague had assaulted her. The state executive was scheduled to hold a meeting this evening to decide whether she would remain as candidate for the Western Metropolitan Region. But after the MP launched the last-minute case, Justice Kerry Judd asked the party to hold off deciding on the matter until after a trial could be properly heard, which it agreed to. The case will return to court on July 17th.
0: A long-delayed Victorian corruption report could be released within weeks after the Firefighters Union lost a Supreme Court bid to keep it secret. The investigation examined corruption allegations involving the United Firefighters Union and the then Andrews government during a 2016 pay dispute. The union had argued IBAC's investigation was conducted outside the Commission's powers, but the court today rejected that. IBAC has agreed to hold off publishing for at least 2 weeks while the union considers an appeal. There are concerns the deadly H5 bird flu strain could become more prevalent across Australia. The strain was first detected in a bird around 2 weeks ago in southern Western Australia, with 4 more confirmed cases across WA and South Australia. 2 more suspected cases have now been detected in WA and New South Wales, all migratory seabirds. The CEO of the Invasive Species Council, Jack Goff, says the strain presents a real threat.
2: Not surprising, but I think it says to us that this is very real, you know, a continued outbreak of one of the worst wildlife diseases going around the planet could be very soon established in Australia.
0: Venezuela's acting president says the government rejects criticism that its response to last week's twin earthquakes has been too slow. The death toll has now risen to almost 2,600, with tens of thousands still missing. Delcy Rodriguez says thousands of workers were deployed following the quakes, with rescue and recovery efforts continuing.
3: From the outset, I said no one is going to a mass grave, and I gave the order to the sectoral vice president. First, identification by fingerprints and photographs. In cases where this has not been possible, we move on to forensic dentistry.
0: China has dismissed US and EU criticism over a new law on ethnic unity as a malicious smear and interference in its internal affairs. The law gives Beijing the basis to take action against people outside its borders. China passed the law in March to create a shared national identity, with a clause saying people beyond the borders can be held legally responsible for undermining ethnic unity and progress or inciting ethnic separatism. Britain's National Crime Agency says it's uncovered what it calls a truly international network of men allegedly drugging and sexually assaulting women. 8 people have been arrested, and the agency says it's identified more than 270 individuals linked to an online forum and its offshoots. The alleged offences are reminiscent of the high-profile case of French woman Gisèle Pilecot, who was drugged and raped by her then-husband and strangers for almost a decade. Back home, the SES is warning that while rain has eased across regional Victoria, conditions remain perilous. Crews performed several water rescues overnight.

0: After people became stranded driving through rivers, a major flood warning remains in place for the King River in the Victorian Alps. And SES State Duty Officer Andrew Fagan says he's hoping people will exercise caution.
1: All agencies are out there giving it their all, but definitely putting themselves at risk to make sure we can get people that have, you know, maybe not assessed the conditions or realised how dangerous the water can be, especially when it's up and moving like it is at the moment in some areas of the state.
0: Socceroos coach Tony Popovic says he wants his team to stay in the moment as they attempt to create history at the World Cup. Here's Tom Wilde.
2: If Australia beats Egypt in Dallas on Saturday morning, it will be the first time they've won a knockout game at a men's World Cup. Much has been made of the opportunity awaiting the Socceroos, but Popovic is urging his players not to get lost in the occasion.
3: The history gets made after the game, so we have to do our part during the match.
2: Egypt is sweating on the fitness of Mohamed Salah, who suffered a hamstring injury in his side's 1-1 draw with Iran. Tom Wilde, ABC Sport, Dallas.
0: A mostly cloudy day for Victoria tomorrow with a few isolated showers in parts and snow showers above 1,300 metres. In Melbourne, partly cloudy conditions this evening and a shower or two tomorrow with a top of 14. A cloudy day on Sunday with a top of 14 again before a sunny Monday. Right now, it's 12 degrees.
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5: Hello, it's great to be with you and hope your week has been a good one. In a tick, we got to keep the World Cup momentum up for the Socceroos match against Egypt tomorrow morning. We're going to chat with Aaron Baines from ABC Sport for a preview of what's to come. And staying on sport, but to our kids, how to protect them from head knocks in sport. Also tonight, young men and disordered eating. Why is disordered eating so much more acceptable when it's male fitness types doing it? And it's the first Friday of the month, which means we'll be with our master of traditional methods made modern later, Anna the Urban Nana. And tonight, Anna brings us the best ways to manage tricky waste.
6: Evenings.
5: Will you be getting up early to watch Australia versus Egypt in the World Cup tomorrow morning? Aaron Bryans from ABC Sports here to give us the latest ahead of the game. Aaron, hi.
7: Hey, Serene, this is the debate that's been lingering for days in my household, is whether or not we commit again, because the USA game, was only 4:30 here in South Australia. It's going to be 3:30 now, but my goodness, it ruined my whole day. It made it very hard to get through the Saturday.
5: But, oh well, we do it anyway. And my goodness, there are so many watch parties going on around around the cities, around the country, around the regions. That, I mean, the momentum's really wonderful. So let's start by looking on the bright side. If Australia's to win tomorrow, who are we likely to be playing in the next round? Am I right in thinking Argentina?
7: Look, you are, but maybe you're a big Cabo Verde fan and you're thinking they could get the job done. No, I think it's going to be the Argentinians, unfortunately. And we just saw Switzerland earlier today defeat Algeria 2-0 as well. So, you know, should we get through Argentina, they're probably the ones that we get later in the quarterfinals. So, look, there's a lot to look ahead to, isn't there? But Egypt's currently in front of us right now. And I think, you know, we spoke about this time last week about the potential options we could have. And I was a little bit worried about the Egyptians at that stage. And I think the pieces are starting to fall into place that this could be a very competitive game.
5: It can. And I want to talk about the Egyptian side in a tick. But when's the last time the Socceroos made it this far in a World Cup?
7: So we went to the knockout stage last time, which was 4 years ago, and Argentina actually knocked us out then. The difference is, so this is the round of 32, whereas in the past it was always the round of 16. So this is the third time in history we've technically got through the group stage, but we've never won a knockout game. So this would be historic tomorrow morning if we can get the job done.
5: It would. And the fitness of Egyptian captain Mo Salah is under question, and I have to admit, sadly, because I'm a fan of the Egyptian team. Of course I'm going for Australia, but I'm like, what do you mean Mo's out? So as he recovers from a hamstring injury, are we likely to see him on the field tomorrow morning? I know from an Australian perspective, that would be very beneficial if we don't. But at the same time, it'd be good if the star player

0: is on the side, and then we beat them with a, you know, do you know what I mean?
1: Yeah, you want to beat their best. You don't want any excuses,
0: yes,
1: do you? But I'm in the camp of let's just get it done. I'm happy to take any sort of advantage we can get. It's a huge question, isn't it? I think if it was in any other stage of any other code, you'd say no. A 7-day hamstring is not enough time. But in a World Cup knockout stage, I think they're going to have to pull the trigger. I just don't think they start with him, because this is the other thing that Tony Popovich is going to have to negotiate tomorrow. We've seen all these different lineups that he's tinkered with. But when it comes to knockout football, not only do you have the first 90 minutes, there's a chance of having extra time. There's a chance of penalty shootouts.
0: Yep.
1: So who you start with might not be who you end with. And, you know, players normally can't go more than 90 anyway if they're attackers. So there's a lot tactically that will need to play out. But yeah, Mo got through partial training yesterday, and that didn't fill me with any confidence in terms of what he, you know, might be able to do tomorrow for the Egyptians.
0: Would his absence affect the Egyptians' chances, do you reckon?
1: Massively. So they've got a couple of stars in there, like Omar Mamouche, who's kind of the backup to Erling Haaland in Manchester City. So he's very good up top. Mohanad Lashine is probably their best midfielder, and he's been suspended. So he had the two yellow cards that carry over into the knockout stage, which I think is a bit of a silly rule, but hurts them dramatically. Look, they're a team that can go a long time without the ball and then have these very quick releases into their stars. And they do look a little blunt when those stars get locked down or doubled up and they can't pass to them. And if Mo isn't out there, you've already lost Lashine. I do wonder how the Egyptians are going to look offensively, because they might not be as threatening as they have been. And they have leaked goals through every single game they've played this tournament. And history kind of says, even though they are a very good team on paper, they do battle in world tournaments. They've never actually made it past the group stage. And in AFCON, the African Cup of Nations, they always fall short. So, a little hesitant to get on their side in this.
0: Now, this is a bit random, but still, I'm interested in your thoughts. So, Egyptian coach Hossam Hassan was asked in a press conference today whether he was concerned about the height difference between Australia and Egypt. Is this a factor that could actually play a part on the field?
1: Yeah, totally. And I think the prime example of that is Norway. The majority of their squad are over 2 metres.
0: Insane
1: how tall they are. And I think especially in defence, when you're a team that, you know, needs to whip the ball in and header it to goal, when you've got a tall defensive unit off corners or whatever, you know, they're going to get better positioned to clear that ball away. So some, you know, argue when it comes to, you know, NRL or AFL that, you know, the taller you are, the less agile you are, and maybe there's an advantage in being shorter in that sense. But I think in football, you know, the height does help, because you get a bit of body work in terms of your strength, jostling for position. But yeah, you also get that height advantage when the ball comes in thick and fast.
0: Mm. And last week, Aaron, we saw a goal by the Iranian side disallowed in their game against Egypt. Hey, was that a similar situation to what we saw happen today in the Croatia and Portugal game?
1: Yeah, this one was a little more clear-cut, because I feel for the Iranians, that was basically a toe. That was over on VAR in terms of the line.
0: That was
1: this
0: one was a toe.
1: And it's cost them a knockout spot.
0: Yeah.
1: For Croatia today, this was, you know, kind of half of a body, but it was very line ball in the sense, because when the ball came into the box, it was whether or not a Croatian player had touched it on the way through to the goal scorer. And because they deemed that he had, that's why it was ruled offside. But look, this is the moment. So I'll paint the picture for you where Portugal looked pretty good early, but were unable to score. And there were a lot of people online already hammering Cristiano Ronaldo. They've been on and off him through the whole tournament, the 41-year-old, saying he's too slow and he's a liability. And then Croatia score early to kind of get up. Portugal get the equaliser through a penalty that Ronaldo converts, and suddenly he's the saviour. Portugal get another late winner at the 94th. And then, yeah, this goes all the way deep into regular stoppage time. We're talking like the 103rd minute. And this is what happens.
2: Five in the middle. Here's the ball in. And it falls at the back. And it's gone into the net. It's an equaliser. We're surely the last kick of the game. Guardiola's arriving. This is as wild as you can get.
1: Absolute ecstasy. And then it pushes injury time out to like the 116th minute while they're checking it all. And then, yeah, right at the buzzer, they deny it and Croatia's out.
0: And that's it. It's done. Oh, far out. All right, one more before we let you go. Aaron, where are you going to be watching the game tomorrow?
1: I think I will be at home. Yeah.
0: Yes, I will.
1: I'm going to need the security of a heated blanket and the ability to go back to bed once it's over.
0: Yeah, the stretch in my household is that, okay, we will at least not watch it in bed. We'll

0: get out of bed and go to the lounge room on the bigger TV so we can at least feel like we're making a thing of it.
1: I should mention as well, if we get through this and have Argentina next or Capo Verde in Atlanta, it's going to be a 2 a.m. Eastern start. So we're just pulling it back earlier and earlier with every game.
0: We do. Oh, well, it's not long to go, though. This whole, you know, fevers and the excitement of it all. And I don't, you know, I'm like, what are we going to do after the World Cup's done?
1: Nah. Might have some spare time to actually read a book or something.
0: Oh, yeah, that's right. Aaron, thank you. We'll hopefully talk to you again next week and hopefully on, you know, bright terms.
1: Thanks, Sarine.
0: Thanks, Aaron. Aaron Bryans from ABC Sport.
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0: Oh, and just quickly before we move on, just a text from Led in Bankstown. If we win, Sarine, when we win, !! I'll be up tomorrow. I'll set the alarm for 3:55 a.m., have a few shots of espresso, so I should be alert 10 minutes in. But unfortunately, I'll be watching it from the couch. That's Led in Bankstown, who says, Aussie. Yes, it's very exciting. All right, so look, we're staying on sport, but when it comes to our kids, so do you have children that play sport? What factors did you consider when registering them? Was risk of head injury one of them? I want to hear from you. Give me a call on 1300 800 222, or you can send me a text on 0467 922 702. High contact sports can be a huge part of Australian culture, and playing sport can be massively beneficial for people of all ages. How can you make sure your kids are minimising harm while they're playing? Dr. Hunter Bennett is a senior lecturer in exercise and sports science at the University of Adelaide. He joins me now. Hunter, hello.
4: Hi, thanks for having me.
0: What sports pose the most risk?
4: So with respect to concussion, it's really sort of those sports that do have the most contact. So generally what we see across, you know, every level is sports like rugby and football generally sort of have higher sort of head injuries, neck injuries and concussion injuries than a lot of other sports. And then, you know, as we sort of move down the list, we sort of move away from those contact sports. So soccer still has a relatively high concussion rate compared to something like basketball. And then, you know, as we transition into volleyball and tennis and things like that, it gets lower and lower.
0: Is that risk the same at any age?
4: Yeah, so the risk of concussion does change depending on what level you are playing. But that pattern of it being more common in contact sports than less common in less contact sports, that pattern does stay the same. But we do tend to see that as you sort of transition to more professional and senior levels, that concussion risk does increase slightly.
0: Right. So should children be withheld from playing high contact sports?
4: I think that's a really hard question because know that on average, children are less active than they have been really ever before. You know, we're seeing sort of greater rates of childhood obesity and children being overweight and having, you know, health issues associated with that. And we also know that exercise can have not only really positive benefits on physical health, but also mental health and social well-being as well. So I think it's really tricky to sort of make that decision on, you know, what risk is too much and does the risk outweigh the benefits. I think it's probably going to come down to a case-by-case basis, and probably the interest of the child and the sort of perspective of the parents as well.
0: Yeah, see, that's an interesting one, and I want to bring your thoughts on a situation that it's my best friend. She has a 10-year-old. Dad loves sport, massive NRL fan. Couldn't wait till, you know, he grew up a little bit so he can get him involved. And of course, mum is on board, but has her reservations because of the fact that it is a high contact sport. Not every 10-year-old or within that age range who is playing is of the same size and build and height, and it kind of keeps on popping up, if you like, within the household. Most recently, the dad, you know, came home with a letter from the team saying that, you know, he had a knock and we need a letter from the doctor giving him the okay, otherwise he can't play for the rest of the season. And obviously that puts dad's kind of like, oh, he was fine. It was just a little knock. Mum's like, why does it have to be contact sport? She has this like inner feeling that he's just a bit too young. Not now, maybe when he's a little bit older.
4: That's a tough situation to be in, I think. Especially it's probably impacted as well, not only by, you know, the dad in this instance, but if the child is really keen and really excited to play and it's something that they really want to do, then, you know, I think that weighs into the decision as well. And, you know, I've got two young girls, one who's three and one who's almost seven. And I certainly have reservations about my seven-year-old. Sort of she's interested in a bunch of different sports. And if she does want to play footy, which is something that she seems interested in, I've certainly got some fears around that. But I think for me, the priority, at least in those early stages, will be trying to, you know, prepare her the best she can to make that sport as safe as possible. So maybe, you know, she won't be tackling straight away, but maybe you do focus on how to protect yourself and sort of skill training and things like that. But then it also, in the case of your friend, it sounds like that they are at a club that potentially has a really sort of modern and positive look on concussion and head knocks. You know, in some instances, a head knock might not be treated that seriously, irrespective of whether it came with a concussion or not. So I think another thing that you could do as a parent is look for clubs that have a really positive culture around injury and are really sort of diligent in the way that they treat head knocks, which it sounds like she, you know, she has.
0: Interesting. So can we just stay on that thought line in terms of what you were saying there in relation to your daughter, for instance? What about kids who are already playing these sports? What are some harm minimization tactics that parents or children can employ?
4: Yeah, absolutely. So I must admit, like the research on preventing concussions is certainly not as robust as what we like, but yeah, what we have seen a few studies on that have had a positive effect, things like sort of interventions or educational sort of strategies, I guess, that focus on tackle technique. So generally what we see, particularly in rugby, is if the tackler is sort of approaching quite high with their head quite elevated, sort of at about shoulder height, that increases the risk of getting a concussion quite a lot. So skill training interventions where they teach them to get a little bit lower, to get their head towards the side and sort of towards the midsection of the body seems to have a positive effect. So children who go through those sorts of interventions tend to experience less concussions on average. And then in conjunction with that, things like just general strength training and strength and conditioning seems to have a protective effect on all injuries. And we don't know the exact reason for that, but we do sort of stipulate or speculate that it might be because the children are getting stronger, they're getting a little bit more robust and resilient to knocks, and that, you know, stops their head from sort of experiencing that whiplash mechanism that we can see cause concussion.
0: Yeah. Okay. I'm speaking with Dr. Hunter Bennett, Senior Lecturer in Exercise and Sports Science at the University of Adelaide. Joining me now on ABC Radio's Weekend Evenings, we are talking about children playing sport, factors that are considered when registering them, whether risk of head injury is one of them. We'd love to hear from you. You can give me a call, 1300 800 222, or you can send me a text on 0467 922 702. Wayne, who called in a moment ago from Hornsby, says that kids need to learn the game from an early age or they are at more risk of hurting themselves when they get involved later. Hunter.
4: Yeah, that's an interesting and I think common perspective that you do hear. And I think that's something that we've sort of heard maybe a bit more with the introduction of the AFLW, where we do tend to see that female footballers tend to have a higher rates of concussion. And I think some people sort of speculate that that might be because you've got athletes coming from non-contact sports such as netball, and then they're sort of transitioning into a contact sport. It could certainly be a factor, but it's a tricky one because we actually tend to see that children who specialize in a single sport early, those are the ones who actually tend to burn out a little bit earlier and experience more injuries than their peers.
0: Right.
4: So it's probably more important for a child to experience a bunch of different sports as they grow up and not specialize in something too soon. And this is going to sort of improve their ability to, you know, manage their body through space and through a variety of different situations and circumstances. You can think of it as almost like a varied way to learn how to move their body during multiple sports. Mm. And it is possible that that will actually help protect them in the future as they sort of get a little bit older.
0: Are all head knocks as bad as each other? Like, take that case I gave you of my best friend. They're not always issuing these you know, medical, you know, need a doctor, doctor's okay. So, yeah.
4: Yeah, certainly not. Like, we, you know, you can have concussive impacts that lead someone to be knocked unconscious, which would generally be perceived as a pretty heavy head knock or something that's maybe more intense. Mm. You can have concussive head knocks that do cause a concussion. They might have delayed symptoms and, you know, some other symptoms associated with concussion, but the child or person doesn't lose consciousness. So that's still quite high, but probably less severe in intensity. And then, of course, we can have sort of subconcussive head knocks that don't essentially cause any concussion-like symptoms. And those would be, you know, generally perceived as, I guess, a lower sort of intensity or a lower severity. So certainly not all head knocks are created equal, and some can have much more sort of severe consequences in terms of, you know, concussion and concussion-related symptoms.
0: Yeah, and I want to, that's a good point you made there. So what are some of the potential consequences from head injuries at a young age?
4: Yeah, so some of the things that we do see are, you know, fairly typical signs of concussion. So we see them, you know, across the board, irrespective of whether you're an adult or a child. But some of those symptoms that you can see are things like, you know, sensitivity to light, difficulty concentrating, difficulty reading or looking at screens and sort of paying attention. Inability to focus is a common one. So, you know, we do tend to see in the research that in some instances where children do experience a concussion, they may struggle at school for you know, weeks or months after that concussion has occurred, mostly due to the difficulty sort of concentrating and those sensitivity to light and things like that. And then we can also see some physical symptoms, things like nausea, slight loss of balance, those sorts of things as well.
0: Okay. Philippa on the text line brings in a thought saying, back in the 1980s, I worked in the spinal unit at North Shore Hospital, and the head doctor started a program called Does Your Child Have the Neck for a Scrum? Very forward thinking at the time. It's from Philippa.
4: Yeah, so that's probably something that we've actually seen. And I'd, you know, be interested to know who that is, because they may have been, like you said, a little bit ahead of their time.
0: Yeah.
4: But there has been sort of a growing body of research over the last few years looking at whether individuals with stronger necks are less likely to get concussed. And there is sort of an inkling of that in the research. And the thought process there, again, is that if they sort of experience a head knock and their neck is stronger, their head will be less likely to sort of wobble around more or less, and they're less likely to experience sort of a whiplash concussion. And there is even some research showing that children, I think the research is mostly done in children and adolescents, but if they go through a neck strengthening program, they'll actually be less likely to experience a concussion than individuals who don't go through a neck strengthening program. So that is certainly a growing area of research that holds a bit of promise, but there's probably just not enough out there to make a definitive sort of conclusion on it yet.
0: Yeah, but like you said, very forward thinking. This is back in the 80s. There you go. Thanks.
4: No, that's amazing.
0: Yeah, it is amazing. Thanks, Philippa, for that text. So what can you do as a parent, Hunter, if you're worried that your child might be sustaining too many head injuries?
4: Yeah, so I think the critical thing is to get them checked out by a professional. So I guess if you zoom out a little bit, it's in my mind, irrespective of whether they've had one or they've had two or they've had three or they've had four, the critical thing is that once one does occur, you want to make sure that you get them checked out quickly and that they also are also guided through an appropriate sort of return to play process. So their return to sport is not just based on time. You know, a lot of sports, we have sort of a 21-day minimum before you can return to competition. A lot of those guidelines and those recommendations do stipulate that they actually need to be symptom-free for a period of that, you know, so potentially 14 days for some of them. But, you know, that's something that isn't always monitored. So ideally, you know, if your child does experience a concussion, you would want to make sure that they are getting checked out at regular intervals and so that they are cleared to participate again appropriately. The good news is that those guidelines and those recommended timelines are actually quite generous. Like, we do tend to see that a lot of people recover before those 21 days are up. You'd still wait until the 21-day limit, of course. Mm. But it is really important that you're just monitoring them and tracking them during that recovery process.
0: Okay. And look, we've got about a minute before we get to the news. So I suppose just your final quick thought. Do you think that sports bodies need to do more to protect young players?
4: Yeah, again, it's a really tricky one because sport provides so many health benefits to the child. They provide so many emotional and social benefits. I do think that if the research reaches a point where we can make a pretty confident decision to say we need to reduce tackling or limit tackling until a certain age, because that will clearly reduce concussions, then I think that would be something that needs to be done, but we just don't have the research to necessarily support that strong of a stance yet.
0: Okay. All right, Hunter. And hey, Philippa just got back to us saying it was Dr. Yao, I think, Y-E-O, if you want to take that away with you. Yeah, well, there you go.
4: Shout out to Dr. Yao. That's great.
0: It. She said it was more about fractured necks than head knocks. So thanks for getting back to us, Philippa. And Hunter, thanks for your time. It's been an important conversation and really glad of your time and joining us to talk about it. Thanks so much.
4: Oh, my pleasure. Thanks for having me.
0: Dr. Hunter Bennett, Senior Lecturer in Exercise and Sports Science at the University of Adelaide. We are coming up to the news, then we're playing. You know it. It's the next hour, the National Weekend Evenings Quiz. Listen out for the cue to call. And tonight, let's talk about, well, just what you're up to these school holidays. We're pretty much in the thick of it. And if you're not, do you have a trip planned?
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8: Good evening, Nicholas Hines with ABC News. Embattled Victorian Liberal MP Moira Deeming will remain an election candidate for at least another 2 weeks until there's an outcome from her legal challenge. Here's Natasha McFarlane.
9: The state executive of the Victorian Liberal Party was set to meet this evening and decide whether it would retain its candidate for the Western Metropolitan region. It follows an allegation by Moira Deeming that has been dismissed by police that she was assaulted by colleague Matthew Guy. She later refused to apologise. The MP was today seeking an injunction to prevent the meeting from going ahead. During a hearing in the Supreme Court, the Liberal Party agreed to wait for an outcome of Mrs. Deeming's legal challenge before potentially disendorsing her. The one-day trial will be held on July 17th.
8: The WA government has announced the statue outside Perth Stadium of former WA footballer Nicky Winmar will be removed after he was found guilty of assaulting a woman in northern Victoria last year. Winmar, who's Indigenous, spent more than a decade playing for St Kilda in the VFL and AFL. A photo of Winmar raising his guernsey and pointing to his skin in response to racial abuse from fans in 1993 was immortalised by the statue, unveiled in 2019. WA Premier Roger Cook says violence against women is never acceptable, and he believes it's no longer acceptable for the statue to stand. A long-awaited anti-corruption report into the Firefighters Union and the Victorian Labor Government could be released within weeks after the union suffered a defeat in court. Richard Willingham reports.
10: The union and its secretary, Peter Marshall, had attempted to block the release of IBAC's Operation Richmond in the Supreme Court, arguing the Anti-Corruption Commission's investigation was conducted outside its powers. The court disagreed, but IBAC has given an undertaking to not publish its findings for at least 2 weeks, while the union considers an appeal. The investigation examined allegations of corrupt conduct involving the UFU and the then Andrews government during an EBA dispute in 2016. The report was finalised in 2022, but has been delayed by multiple secret legal challenges.
8: An invasive species expert is predicting a deadly bird flu strain will have substantial impacts on Australian wildlife. 5 confirmed cases of H5 avian influenza have been detected across Western Australia and South Australia, and testing is also underway for 2 more suspected cases in WA and New South Wales. The CEO of the Invasive Species Council, Jack Goff, says the strain has already dealt serious damage to animal populations overseas.
11: We don't yet have any evidence of mass mortalities in wildlife or any transmission away from some of these individual seabirds, but I expect that that's not going to be too far away, and that's where it's good that governments are prepared, but it is going to be a numbers game for our wildlife in terms of impacts. It's been pretty devastating overseas.
8: Police in New York say a man has died after setting himself on fire near the United Nations headquarters. Activists have identified him as Tibetan Logba Rangzin, who had launched a live appeal for Tibetan independence and unity. It follows China's introduction of a new ethnic unity law, which gives Beijing the legal basis to take action against people outside its borders. Former West Coast Eagles star Adam Hunter's grieving best mate has penned an open letter to AFL leaders, calling on them to act on the degenerative brain disease, CTE. Maya Navara reports.
6: You have failed him, is Dave Andrews' stark warning to the AFL Commission, which he's pleading to better inform its players of the risk of CTE. The disease is linked to repetitive hits to the head, and a recent Four Corners investigation has revealed 33 Australian rules players have now been diagnosed with it. Hunter was suffering from CTE when he died last year, aged just 43. And Mr. Andrews says more must be done to protect current and future footballers. The AFL maintains that player health and safety is the code's highest priority.
8: Socceroos legend Robbie Slater expects head coach Tony Popovich to stick to his tactics so far in Australia's crucial World Cup round of 32 match against Egypt. Kick-off in Dallas is at 4 a.m. tomorrow Eastern Standard Time, with all eyes on the fitness of Egypt's captain and Liverpool legend Mo Salah, who's had a hamstring injury. Robbie Slater says he expects the Socceroos to play more of a passive game.
7: We will sit back, which means we will allow the opposition, as we always do, more possession than we have, and we like to hit them on the counter-attack. So for the listeners, please remember the Turquia game. That's the way we want to play.
8: A few isolated showers in Victoria tomorrow, with some more snow showers above 1,300 metres. And in Melbourne tomorrow, a shower or two with a top of 14. On Sunday, cloudy 14, and then sunny conditions on Monday. Right now, it's 11 degrees.
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0: Hello, lovely to have your company as we get ready to play the quiz. Let's do this, the National Weekend Evenings quiz, the number to call to play, 1-300-800-222. We like to give the first caller a prize, so you're an instant winner. If you... Hello, lovely to have your company as we get ready to play the quiz. Let's do this, the National Weekend Evenings quiz, the number to call to play, 1-300-800-222. We like to give the first caller a prize, so you're an instant winner if you're the first caller. So call now, 1-300-800-222. If you're new to the quiz, really simple, really fun, just a bit of trivia, anything and everything really, from pop culture, art, history, bit of newsy stuff, music, everything. Everything. If you get 7 right, you get a sausage. You're on a sausage roll, which means you get a free clue. If you get 10 right, well, you're a winner. You will receive the much-loved, very highly sought-after prize, which is the Weekend Evenings, the ABC Evenings Quiz Fridge Magnet. That's all yours. And then you pass on the baton to someone else to have a go and win like you have. So that's it. That is the quiz here on ABC Radio's Weekend Evening. So give me a call. Let's play 1-300-800-222. And another thing we like to do while we play the quiz is have a chat about something. And tonight we thought, school holidays, we're kind of in the thick of it around the country. I think Tasmania, you're coming up. Oh, is it next week? So what you're up to? Any trips planned, events, activities, family? Are you going anywhere? Are you staying in? Are the grandkids coming over? Or if school holidays isn't you, do you have a trip or holiday planned as we head into the second half of the year? Yeah. Let's chat about what you're up to these school holidays and beyond. 1-300-800-222. And to give you that little bit of time to get to the phone and give me a call, let's hear a track. Here's Accidentally Kelly Street by, I think it's Frente.

There's Frontier with Accidentally. Kelly Street as we get ready to play the weekend evening's quiz. The number to call to play, 1300 800 222. And tonight, let's talk about what you're up to these school holidays. If you've got any trips planned or events or activities, maybe things with family, maybe the grandkids are coming over. Or if school holidays isn't you, do you have a holiday or a trip coming up? Anything, you know, we're kind of heading into the second half of the year. So, yeah, let's chat about that while we play the quiz. 1300 800 222. I am definitely looking forward to the school holidays. I really do love when the school holidays roll around. So it was actually, I am kicking off the school holidays in our neck of the woods. So today was the last day of school for my daughter. And yes, some things have been, we're not going anywhere, but we floated around the idea of my friend and I taking our kids to the drive-in. And man, there really aren't a lot of drive-ins around, not in Sydney anyway. I know there's one in Blacktown, and we're thinking about that. But the movie choices were a bit dodge. They were few and far between. So it kind of fizzled, and I'm really disappointed. It's made me think about drive-ins, and I don't know, maybe we need to talk about drive-ins on the show. What do you reckon? Do that sometime in the near future. But I think there will be a theme park trip that might have to come around. There'll be movie nights, some things that are outdoors. I'm not too sure yet. I'm open for suggestions. We'll see what you come up with. Might be a bit inspirational for me as well. 1300 800 222. Let's play the National Weekend Evenings Quiz.

0: All right, our first caller and instant winner is Charlie and his mum in Mentone. Hello there, Charlie. Hello.
1: Hi.
0: Hi. And hi, mum.
1: Hi there.
0: Hello. You guys are the first callers tonight, so you are instant winners. Yay.
1: Yay.
0: How good's that? Now, Charlie, have your school holidays started?
1: Yeah, they should.

0: started on, well, the first, week of holidays.
1: Yeah, your first week's done? Yeah, the first week was this week. How are you enjoying them? What have you been up to?
0: We went to Sydney from Monday to Thursday, and then funny thing about this, this is how I actually got into it. On the way back, I just heard of it, and I was like, you can call in. So I played yesterday. I was like the second caller. I enjoyed it. I got kicked out, but then I heard there's a prize for the winner, and I heard today is a bit different because it's not Monday to Thursday, but it's a quiz,

0: Okay. Yes, you're so diplomatic.
1: My brother would like a book.
0: Your brother would like a book. All right. Cool. That's really nice of you to think of your brother. All right, you've got one more week left in the holidays, Charlie. What's happening?
1: I guess we're kind of just going to be out and about, chilling around.
0: Yep.
1: Our home.
0: Oh,
1: but when we were in Sydney, we did a lot of arcading.
0: Ooh.
1: We did two movies.
0: Yep. What'd you watch?
1: We watched Minions and
0: Monsters. Yep.
1: Monsters, and we watched Toy Story 5.
0: What did you think of both?
1: Yeah, they were decent.
0: They were decent. Cool. Was one better than the other? In your opinion?
1: Probably Minions and Monsters.
0: Probably Minions and Monsters. Yeah, fair enough. And arcading was good?
1: Yeah.
0: Yeah, what do you enjoy at the arcade?
1: Winning tickets so we can win prizes.
0: Oh, my goodness, really? Oh, it's just like, what is that? You're supposed to enjoy the games themselves. The prizes are just, it's nothing.
1: Yeah, well, I mean, the first time we did it, we tried to get 1,200 tickets for this FIFA World Cup ball and we got it. And then the second time we were going for this Pac-Man toy, which we thought was 1,300. So we got there and we thought we had got it, but we realized that was the ticket amount for the one next to it and the one had gone missing, but it was actually 3,000.
0: Oh, gosh. Mum, help me.
2: I feel your pain. We think we'd just go out and buy the FIFA World Cup ball. That's some reason, I pay for the arcade.
0: It's psychological. These arcade. Growing up, there was never any of this tickets and get a prize thing. You just go in, spend some money, playing some fun games. Done.
2: Yep, exactly. It's a bit like, it feels a bit like underage gambling, to be honest.
0: It doesn't just feel like it. It is. Exactly. Oh, Mum, I'm with you. But Charlie, is there a favorite game you have at the arcades?
1: Well, probably NBA Hoops if I had to be playing just for fun.
0: Yeah, they're fun. I like those. I like those ones. They're fun. They're good. Mum, do you get in on it as well?
2: No, Mum uses it as a chance to sort of just sit back and relax.
0: Yeah, fair
2: even
0: enough.
2: Though I've got it, the music is really loud, but I just try and drown it out. So,
0: yep.
2: Yeah, no, I don't get involved. It's definitely just for the kids.
0: It's just the kids. Off they go. All right, let's do this. Let's play the quiz. Our first question for tonight, Mum, you're there in case Charlie needs any help, which is very good. Let's do this. Daryl Braithwaite was the lead singer of which band in the 70s, in the 1970s?
1: Daryl who?
0: Daryl Braithwaite. Mum might know who he is.
1: Daryl Braithwaite was the lead singer of what band?
0: In the 1970s.
1: 1970s, okay.
2: I think
1: it might be.
0: What do you reckon, Mum? Don't forget, hey, if you don't know the answer, it's totally fine because you're still getting a prize.
1: My mum's saying Sherbet.
0: It is Sherbet. Nice. The brain kicked in, Mum. Well done.
1: Thank you.
0: All right, this one's for you, Charlie, before Mum, okay? Let's see how you go. In maths, what's the name given to a number that is only divisible by itself and one?
1: First prime number.
0: Nice work. Here's a follow-up on the maths question. What is the only even prime number, Charlie?
1: Two.
0: Nice. He's all over it, Mum.
2: He's got it, Beth.
0: He's all over it. All right. Here's the next question. Mona, M-O-N-A, is a popular museum in Tasmania. What does Mona stand for? So it's an acronym.
2: Yeah, museum.
1: Museum in home. What do you mean? Wait.
0: So it's in Tasmania. The museum's called Mona, and each letter stands for something. Or like as in, it's the acronym. It's called what it's called, what the museum's called.
2: Yeah, Museum of Old and New Art.
0: You know it, Mum.
2: Yes, we've been there. Can't you been there?
0: Sorry, I hit that. Say that again. Have you been?
2: Yes, we have been.
0: Oh, cool. How is it?
2: We took the
1: Yeah. Well, was it that, like, I'm starting to picture it, but I was only, like, 8 when we

0: went there. So,
1: oh, that was a long time ago now. Yep.
0: Underground.
1: I hear
0: I
1: you, Charlie.
0: I could not have guessed Museum of New...
1: Old whatever. And New Art.
0: Yeah, I could not have guessed that unless my mum was
1: yep,
0: there.
1: That's your brain. That's your brain's trust. Hey, look, you might know this one. Taylor Swift is reportedly due to get married this Friday evening US time. Who's she marrying? I'm after the first and the last name.
0: Travis Kelce.
1: Travis Kelce.
0: No, I kind of knew that one because I knew he was an NFL player.
1: If mum didn't know that one, I would be giving mum a high five. Not because she'd be, you know, bowing out of the trivia game, but it's more, we don't need to know that. Like, it's fine.
2: I listen to too many podcasts on Mamma Mia.
1: Oh. Okay. All right. I've got a music question for you now. Name this song. So I'm going to play a little sound clue for you. And I'm after the name of the song and the artist performing it.
0: Do you think it'll be hard?
1: Take a listen. I don't think so. Although Joe, our wonderful producer, he can be a little bit of a trickster sometimes, but hopefully not. Let's see how we go. Take a listen.

0: Come on, Mum. Who's that? What's the name of the song?
1: Missy Higgins.
0: Yeah.
1: The girl.
2: Oh, God. Oh, I wanted.
0: Do you know
2: it
0: the song, Charlie?
2: No, I wanted it to be a different singer though, and I wanted it to be like that was like the one song I don't know.
0: That's why I said, "Come on, Mum."
1: Is it the special two?
0: It is. Yeah.

0: Yeah. Never known.
1: Well done. It is the special two. Yay. Cool. You guys make a great team, by the way. How good's this?
0: I guess the only ones I can get is the maths one.
1: Not necessarily. You got Travis Kelce.
0: Well, yeah. Yeah. I kind of knew that.
1: Nah. Hey, credit where credit's due, Charlie. You're doing great. All right, next question. What in business terms is the IMF?
2: The International Monetary Fund.
1: Nice.
0: Accountant.
1: All right,
0: yeah,
1: so,
0: my mum's an accountant.
1: Oh, is she? Nice one, Mum. All right, that's seven, which means...
3: You're on a sausage roll.
1: Yay. So a sausage roll means... that you get a free clue if you need one.
2: Ooh, okay.
1: Yeah, yeah. So if you're stuck on a question.
0: Oh, I thought it was a free sausage roll.
1: Not literally. You know what? I don't know why it's called a sausage roll. Oh, that's right, because you're on a roll. Yes, a sausage roll. Joe's just yelled into my ear, reminding me. He's probably told me more than once, actually. I think he has. No, he didn't yell in my ear, but, you know, he jumped it. Yeah, because you're on a roll. So International Monetary Fund is correct. Next question, and don't forget, if you need a clue, you get one. A 210-year-old first edition of which Jane Austen novel is currently on display at the State Library of Victoria?
0: Oh, it's on the State Library of Victoria.
1: Of Victoria. Don't forget, you get a clue if you need one. What do you reckon, Mum?
0: We were actually at the State Library. Not that long ago, but
1: what,
0: I mean,
1: in Victoria?
0: Me personally, I couldn't know. My mum's trying to think right now.
1: Yeah, but, so we're talking Jane Austen, a 210-year-old first edition. Don't forget, you get a clue if you need one. Just ask.
2: Yeah. Okay. So what's the first letter then? Maybe we'll go with that.
1: E.
2: Okay. Emma.
1: Yep. Emma's right. Well done. All right, next question. Victor Willis passed away this week. He was best known as the singer of which band? Did you catch this in the news?
0: Victor Willis passed away?
1: Victor Willis.
0: Oh, I feel like I knew that guy.
1: Yeah. He was best known as the singer of which band? It's kind of in the news recently.
0: Wait, no, the only time I've heard of Victor Willis was this week when I saw it on my phone.
1: Oh.
2: And do you know, Charlie, I think I know the answer to this one. Charlie, the dance that you and your brother were doing yesterday with the hand movement, remember the YMCA?
0: Yeah.
2: Do you know the name of that band?
0: No. New York or something?
2: No, the Village People.
1: The Village People, yeah.
0: Wait, when people of YMCA die?
1: Yeah, you know what? I'm with you, Charlie. That's how I'd remember it as well. The YMCA guy. Village People is correct. That's the one. And the hand movements and everything, right?
0: Yeah.
1: All right. Next question. Oh, hang on. I've lost my... here we go. Okay. In which country... This is a geography question. In which country would you find the Isle of Skye?
0: The Isle of Skye.
1: Yeah, yeah.
2: I think it's Scotland. Is that right?
1: Yeah.
2: Yes. Okay.
1: Oh, my goodness. I was like, I'm quietly going, please get this right. Please get this right. Because that's 10 right, which means, yeah, you guys are winners tonight. Yay! Which means you're not only getting a book, but you're going to get the very highly sought after, Charlie. You got bragging rights on this. The ABC Evenings quiz fridge magnet.
2: Oh, great.
1: Charlie, get excited. I know you're not excited about a book, but I want to hear excitement about this fridge magnet. You're going to love it when it comes.
0: Let's go.
1: Woohoo. Congratulations, Charlie and Mum, our first callers, instant winners, and winners of 10 questions correct and the fridge magnet. It has been such a joy playing the quiz with you. Thank you so much. Don't go anywhere. I'm going to pop you on hold. Joe's going to take down your details so we can send you your prizes. Be sure to let Joe know what genres, I don't know, Charlie, maybe book genres you're into or you think your brother likes, and we'll see what we can find.
2: Oh, thank you very much.
1: No, yes, thank you.
0: quick question.
1: Okay, go, Charlie.
0: If we ever played this, say we played again tomorrow night and we called first and won again, what would we get?
1: Well, there is no quiz tomorrow night, so that's
0: on Sunday.
1: Oh, on Sunday. Oh, well, look, you'd have to get to 10.
0: That's going to be tough. My mum was kind of just on fire tonight.
1: She was, but so were you. I told you, it's a team. You guys make an awesome team. All right, I'm going to pop you on hold and enjoy those prizes when they come to you. Thanks a lot, Charlie, and thanks a lot, Mum.
0: Thank you.
1: You guys have a good night. How good's that? See, you can be a winner too. So good. So much fun. 1-300-800-222 is the number to call to play the quiz with me. Jason's in Wagga Wagga. Hey there, Jason.
4: Hey, Serene. How are you?
1: I'm well, thank you. What are you up to?
4: Good.
1: A school holiday is your thing?
4: Mate, we're empty nesters, mate, and I'll be working. And my middle daughter only moved out 12 months ago. So, mate, I used to love school holidays with the kids. We used to go camping. I've got a friend who owns the caravan park at Talbingo.
1: Oh, so awesome.
4: I'd take the tent and take the kids and do a bit of glamping. So you've got the Howard side and all the amenities and the beautiful scenery of Talbingo. It's a beautiful part of the world.
1: Oh, how nice is that? Do you reckon hopefully one day with some grandkids maybe?
4: Oh, yeah, well.
1: Or is that too far away at the moment?
4: Yeah, well, middle daughter's engaged and soon to be married and But they're quite ambitious in their careers and I don't know, that's what a lot of the kids these days are just career driven and kind of kids aren't that much in the future.
1: Yeah,
4: really.
1: Maybe none. It's a bit different now, isn't it? Yeah.
4: But it is, each to their own.
1: Absolutely.
4: Like, you know, there's no
1: right or wrong.
4: Exactly right.
1: Yeah.
4: Exactly right.
1: So then, given that's the case, any trips planned for you second half of the year?
4: Mate, I'm a truck, interstate truck driver, mate. I'm actually on my way home now and in the truck. And any holidays, mate, I'll have a truck driver's holiday at home.
1: Fair enough. So you'd just be looking forward to just being home.
4: Yeah. It is, because I'm away all week.
1: Yeah, exactly. You're always on the road.
4: Always on the road. And I think we're due for an overseas trip. So probably back to Vietnam. We went over to Vietnam a few years ago and it's a beautiful country.
1: Yeah.
4: And yeah.
1: Good. Oh, good. Hopefully. Well, at least there's intentions there. So that's great. Beautiful.
4: Absolutely.
1: Cool. All right, Jason, to the quiz. Who was the lead singer of The Doors?
4: Oh, no. Yeah. Oh. Yeah, that's going to be a bomb out on the first
1: pass
4: one.
1: Pass on.
4: No, I'll listen. I can just picture him and
1: come on, brain. Are you there? Sorry, cut out for a sec, Jason.
4: Yeah. Sorry,
1: not coming.
4: No, it's not coming to me. But,
1: oh, that's all right.
4: It will be one of those things, but. It was lovely to talk to you and have a good weekend.
1: So nice to talk to you too. Thanks a lot. Have a great weekend, Jason.
4: Thanks,
1: thank you.
4: See you, mate. Bye.
1: Betty's in Dapto. Hey, Betty.
5: Hello, Serene.
1: How are you?
5: I'm fine, thank you.
1: Good, good. Do you have anything planned for these school holidays, Betty?
5: Not really. I'm 94.
1: 94. Wait a minute. Wasn't it your birthday recently?
5: No, not till the 28th of November.
1: Oh, it's coming up. Oh, gosh. I don't know. I must have got my wires crossed. I knew Betty and birthday were in the same sentence, but my dates were wrong. Ah, okay. Betty, do you have any... We lost Betty. All good. We'll see if we can chat with her again. All right. Question we're up to on the quiz. Who was the lead singer of The Doors? Who was the lead singer of The Doors? If you know the answer, you've got a call to play the quiz with me. 1-300-800-222.
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1: We're playing the National Weekend Evenings Quiz. We're also talking about this holiday period. It's school holidays pretty much around the country, I think, bar... Oh, Tasmania's coming up, I think. So what are you up to? Any plans? And if you don't do school holidays, then, I don't know, we're going into the second half of the year. Do you have any trips planned, booked? Any activities, events, going overseas, going around the country? What you up to? 1-300-800-222 is the number to call. Dougie on the text line says, great thing to do on school holidays is to go camping, but don't go anywhere. Just set it up in the backyard. They invite their friends, have an awesome sleepover with pizza, and they can talk all night and enjoy the adventure. They may even see the stars. That sounds perfect. Thanks for that one, Dougie. 1-300-800-222. What about you? Kylie is in Eatham. Hello there, Kylie.
8: Hi.
1: Oh, Eltham, sorry. Kylie, tell me, school holidays, is it a you thing or not a you? If it's not a you thing, then any trips planned for the second half of the year?
8: We normally go away in school holidays, but I'm working. My daughter's doing year 12, so she's studying, and the other two are just potting around the house. But we did go away the last holidays. We went to England, which is lovely.
1: Oh, nice. Okay, fair enough. So you had your trip, and now it's a stay-in-ish. So you might do, I don't know, maybe a day trip, a day out somewhere, or a, you know, activity here and there to mix it up.
8: Yeah, something like that.
1: Weekends.
8: Yep. Yeah, something.
1: Yeah. Oh, well, all the best with your daughter as well in year 12, and yeah, hitting the books hard, and the other ones will keep themselves entertained, and they'll bump heads, they'll get along, they'll argue, all of it. It's all perfect.
8: Yes, what holidays are about.
1: That's it. All right, Kylie, do you know who the lead singer of The Doors was?
8: It's Jim Morrison.
1: That's right. Jim Morrison is correct. In which city is he buried? That's the next question.
8: I'm going to say Dublin.
1: Unfortunately, not Dublin, but nice work on Jim Morrison. Kylie, so good to play the quiz with you.
8: Thanks so much.
1: Enjoy the some little pockets of time off with the kids through the school holidays. Yep. Great to talk to you. Take care.
8: Thank you.
1: Bye-bye. Bye. Hey, Tony in Penshurst. Hello.
9: Hi, Serene. How are you going?
1: I'm well, thank you. What are you up to these school holidays? Now, I know that you're retired. However, are your girls in school?
9: The oldest is working, but we do plan to go away, and the youngest is not coming, but she's doing her thesis.
1: Ah, okay, right? Fair enough.
9: Her uni. So yeah. We're going to Melbourne for a week next week.
1: Beautiful.
9: And also, this is perfect time of the year for sport. There's the tennis, the soccer, everything else is going on. So go to the Socceroos.
1: This
9: so
1: is true. You know what? I didn't clock that. That the World Cup's pretty much throughout the rest of the school holidays. Yes. Well, at least in some states.
9: 3 weeks.
1: Yeah.
9: So it's going right
1: through. It's good. So, it's going right through.
9: And just keep warm. That's the only thing.
1: Yes, that's right. Although we've had pockets here in Sydney of some really beautiful days.
9: Oh, it's been lovely. Yeah. Once the sun's out, it's
1: nice.
9: Lovely.
1: It is. Now, do you know which city Jim Morrison is buried in? And it's not Dublin.
9: It's Paris.
1: It is Paris. Nice work, Tony. All right, I've got a sound clue for you. Name this song and the artist or band performing it. Take a listen.

0: Any thoughts?
1: No real idea. It sounds familiar, but I'd be hazard of guessing. I'll pass it on to the next player and I'll ring you from Melbourne.
0: All right, cool. Enjoy that when it comes around. Thanks a lot, Tony.
1: Yes. Thanks a lot, Serene.
0: Take care. Bye-bye. Jed is in, is it Viridale? Very, help me out, Jed.
2: Oh, yeah, it's Jed. It's Viridale.
0: Viridale. Okay, cool. Where's Viridale?
2: Yep. It's between Noosa and Yamundi.
0: Ah, lovely. Lovely.
2: Yep.
0: So, Jed, you're retired holidays all the time. Is that right?
2: That's pretty much
0: That's
2: true, yeah.
0: pretty much true. Oh, okay. Fair enough. Any, I don't know, family, kids, nieces, nephews, grandkids that are on school holidays that kind of enter your sphere during this time of year?
2: Not really,
0: Okay.
2: because our only grandkids are in Ohio in America.
0: Right. There you go.
2: But we
0: Yes.
2: keep in
0: They
2: touch with
0: keep in
2: them
0: touch.
2: with video chats
0: Yep.
2: all the time.
0: Thank
2: Yep.
0: God. Honestly, that's one thing I'm like, thank goodness for video chats because that's such it's such a good thing to be able to keep in
2: It is.
0: touch with family overseas like that and actually, you know, put faces and they're
2: Yeah,
0: wonderful.
2: that's
0: It's so
2: right.
0: good. That's great. Awesome. Jed, I'm on a sound question. We're on a sound question.
2: Yep.
0: I'm going to play it again. Have a listen. I'm after the name of the song and who sings it. Take a listen.
2: Okay. Yep.
3: Looking back through time, you know it's clear that I've been blind, I've been a fool.
0: Does that.
2: I'm not really sure, but I think maybe Simply Red.
0: Oh, no, it's not Simply Red, unfortunately. Yeah, not
2: Player.
0: simply. I know, right? Far out. Hey, but nonetheless, really good to talk to you. Thanks a lot, Jed.
2: No worries. Thanks.
0: Have a good
2: Bye.
0: night. Bye-bye.
2: Thank you.
0: Martin's in Engadine. Hello, Martin.
4: Hi, how are you?
0: Hi, I'm well, thank you. Are you doing school holidays? And if not, do you have a trip planned second half of the year?
4: Yeah, I'm going to Thailand. Going to Thailand.
0: Oh, sweet. Have you been before?
4: Never. My first
0: Oh,
4: time.
0: your
4: My
0: first
4: first time.
0: time. Where are you going to
4: Yeah.
0: go in Thailand?
4: Phuket. Phuket.
0: Beautiful. How long are you going for?
4: Oh, 10 days.
0: Oh,
4: 10
0: that
4: days.
0: sounds great. When are you leaving? Or like when's?
4: July the 18th. July the
0: Oh,
4: 18th.
0: countdown, Martin.
4: Yep.
0: How exciting. And what are you thinking? Are you going to do so Phuket Island? But I guess the good thing about Thailand is you get to do sort of the island experience, but then you can do hustle bustle in the city, and then there's tourist spots. So you kind of get a bit of everything, don't you?
4: Yeah, you know, I think you get a bit of everything.
0: Yeah, I reckon you're really going to enjoy it. I've had a few friends that have gone to Thailand that really sing its praises. So, ah, that's nice. I hope you enjoy it when it comes around. Not too long.
4: Thanks.
0: Sweet. All right, how are you with this sound clue? Any thoughts on the song? Do you want me to play it again for you?
4: Yeah, play it again.
0: All
4: Play it
0: right,
4: again.
0: name of the song and name of the art or the person, no, the artist or band performing it. It is not Simply Red. Take a listen.
3: Looking back through time, you know it's clear that I've been blind, I've been a fool.
0: Thoughts?
4: Is it a bit, is it it's not I really don't know actually to this
0: No,
4: same question.
0: it's
4: I really
0: a.
4: don't.
0: You gonna
4: I
0: pass
4: really
0: it
4: don't.
0: on?
4: I think I might have to pass it on,
0: No, no
4: unfortunately.
0: worries, Martin. Hey, really good to talk to you and have fun in Thailand.
4: Thanks very much.
0: Take care. Have a good night. Bye-bye. We've got Betty back. Hi, Betty.
5: Hello.
0: Hi. So, what were we talking about? Oh, yeah. School holidays, not so much, but any sort of trips or events sort of planned second half of the year?
5: Not really, no.
0: That's all right. That's okay. Fair enough. And
5: I'm
0: how?
5: pretty happy at home.
0: Yes, good. I can so appreciate that as well. Have you got family, friends around that come hang out?
5: My daughter lives close by.
0: Oh, that's nice.
5: Yeah.
0: Yeah. Oh, good. And she'll pop in and visit. And you got Adrian.
5: Yeah, I've got Adrian.
0: Yep. Beautiful. Beautiful. Cool. Does Adrian like to go away and you like to stay home and and wants to go away, but you're like, nah, let's just stay home.
5: He doesn't usually. We used to go on holidays together.
0: Yep.
5: And we went on a cruise about, oh, I suppose it'd be about 15 years ago on one of the big boats.
0: Yep.
5: That was a good trip.
0: Yeah.
5: Yeah.
0: Yeah, and now it's just about chilling and hanging out and being in each other's company. I think it's beautiful.
5: It's not too bad.
0: Hey, Betty, how are you going? I know you've been on hold a bit. Do you want me to play this clue for you again?
5: Yeah, I've got Adrian here
0: All
5: now.
0: All right, let's take a listen. So I'm after the name of the song and the artist or the band performing it. Take a listen.
3: Looking back through time, you know it's clear that I've been blind, I've been a fool.
5: I've got no idea.
0: No, Adrian doesn't know either.
6: Sounds like...
0: It's not Simply Red.
6: No.
5: Speak up, Adrian.
6: No, I haven't got it. Sorry.
0: No, that's all right, Adrian. No, all good. That's all right. Betty, it's always good to talk to you both. Thank you.
5: Bye.
0: Bye. Have a good night. Chat to you soon. Fiona's in Fairlight. Hey, Fiona.
7: Hi. How you doing?
0: I'm well, thanks. Are school holidays a thing for you?
7: They just started today, or last day of school today.
0: Yeah, last day.
7: I'm a young bloke home for school. So I've got a couple of days off next week and we'll just potter around the place, I think.
0: Oh, perfect. Oh, good. Nice. What is he into? What is that? Has he asked for anything?
7: Oh, he's loving the FIFA World Cup, so I think there'll be a bit of FIFA World Cup happening. I'm not sure about the 4 a.m. tomorrow, but we'll see how we go.
0: You read my mind. I was going to say, you're going to get up.
7: He was very happy that Portugal won today. He's a very big Ronaldo fan, so we'll take that as a win.
0: Take that as a win. Take that as a win. And do it. Wake up. Do it. It's only a few more days.
7: Yeah.
0: Do it, Fiona. It'll be good. It'll be good. Oh, that's great. Does he have, obviously, so is Portugal his favourite team?
7: Yeah, well, for now, for the FIFA World Cup, but he's got a few teams in the Premier League and things like
0: yeah,
7: that.
0: Yeah, okay, so fair enough, yeah.
7: Football mad.
0: We are football mad. That's fantastic. Oh, it's so good. It's so good. Oh, nice. All right. Fiona, I feel like we're getting a bit stuck on this sound clue. I can play it again for you if you like.
7: I think I know it because I think I've seen him live, and I think I used to live in a place in Mossman with a flatmate who was obsessed with this person, and we saw him live and he was amazing. So fingers crossed I get it right. That would be really embarrassing.
0: No. Let's set this. I reckon. Oh, you sound confident. Let's set this up. I'm going to play the clue. Stops. Jump in with the answer. Ready? Here it comes.
3: Looking back through time, you know it's clear that I've been blind. I've been a fool.
0: All right, what's the name of the song and who sings it?
7: Babylon by David Gray.

0: Yay, Fiona, nice
1: work. It took
0: work.
1: Me a minute to get it from the recesses of my brain. I was like, sail away. No, it's not that. There's a few other ones, but, yeah.
0: Oh, well done.
1: Pretty,
0: the brain
1: pretty
0: kicked
1: well-known
0: in.
1: One.
0: Good. Yeah. Yep, Babylon by David Gray is correct. Nice work. All right, next question. Edmund Barton was Australia's first Prime Minister. Who was the second?
1: Oh, you've got me there. I've absolutely no idea. No idea.
0: You know what? You go out with a bang on Babylon by David Gray. Good on you, Fiona. Thank you.
1: Yeah,
0: good on you.
1: Have
0: a good night. Bye-bye. We're playing the National Weekend Evenings Quiz. The question we're up to, Edmund Barton was Australia's first Prime Minister. Who was the second? If you know the answer, give me a call. Play the quiz with me. 1-300-800-222.
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0: We're playing the National Weekend Evenings Quiz. We're also talking about what you're up to these school holidays, and if school holidays isn't you, if you've got any trips planned or holidays for the second half of the year. Rebecca is in Bathurst. Hey, Rebecca. Hey there, Rebecca. Hello? Rebecca? Oh, no, we've lost Rebecca. Oh, dear. Ray's in Yurunga. Hey, Ray.
9: Hello, Serene.
0: Hello. School holidays for you? Or I'm well, thank you. You got a school holiday sort of in your world, or
9: I do a paper run every morning, so I get up at 5 o'clock, and so I can't go away unless I get someone else to help me. Or
0: yeah, fair enough.
9: I don't realise if it's school holidays or not.
0: Yep. What about
9: doesn't make any difference?
0: Yeah, gotcha. Gotcha. What about the second half of the year? Any sort of trips away planned or anything like that?
9: No, I might go to the markets or something when they're on.
0: Yep.
9: You know.
0: I always love going to the markets. They're awesome. I love local markets in your local kind of.
9: Yeah, Bellingen markets.
0: Yep.
9: Pretty big.
0: Yeah. Oh, cool. What do you like? What do you like to check out when you go?
9: Rocks. I only go looking for rocks.
0: Oh, no way.
9: Things. Yeah.
0: You collect them?
9: Yeah, I was going to go and join a different lapidary club down, it's a bit closer, down at Maxwell.
0: Right.
9: And but I was going to go, I'm actually last Sunday, but I didn't go, you know.
0: Fair enough.
9: I just stay at home generally, you know what I mean?
0: Yeah. No, yeah. Makes sense. It's cool.
9: Did,
0: Now... what were you going to say?
9: Yeah, I don't think I've known every question, I reckon.
0: Oh, but, okay. Well, how are you with the second Prime Minister of Australia?
9: I knew David Gray, but I don't think I would have got the song, actually.
0: Oh, okay. No, you were halfway there. What about the question we're on now?
9: Did you say Sherbet, the guy, is he retiring?
0: Sherbet? Yeah, he is.
9: Yeah. I didn't know if you mentioned it.
0: I don't
9: or
0: think.
9: Or not, Daryl.
0: Yeah, Daryl. That was the first question.
9: Yeah. I've been on since the first question.
0: Oh, thank you for patiently waiting. We always appreciate it when our listeners patiently wait and don't leave me and stay on for me to play the quiz with me. So the question we're up to now, Ray, Edmund Barton was Australia's first Prime Minister. Yeah. Who was the second?
9: I know. I've had this question before.
0: Okay. Sometimes we rinse and repeat them.
9: I still can't remember. Fisher's fifth. I remember this exact question. I can never remember.
0: Who was the second Prime Minister of Australia?
9: Yeah.
0: Nope.
9: I'll give you a joke if you want. Quick joke. It's quite good. It's all right.
0: Is it family friendly?
9: Yeah, it's fine. Yeah,
0: okay,
9: yeah.
0: Go.
9: Did you hear about the contortionist that passed away?
0: No.
9: No, he died in his own arms.
0: That reminds me of the midfielder. I think the midfielder that passed away. Was it? The midfielder that... Oh, see, I always forget the setup, but I know the payoff. I just botched it. I'm going to have to look that one up. Ray, always good to talk to you. Thank you. Have a great night. Take care. Bye-bye.
9: Bye.
0: Ben's in Downer. Hey there, Ben.
5: G'day, how are you going?
0: I'm well, thank you. Are you up? School holidays a thing in your world?
5: Not for the last 10 years, I don't think. They've been out of school for a while now. But
0: fair enough. What about...
5: I'm due for a trip to Perth for the first time in August.
0: Oh, sweet. For the first time. Good on you. Good on, I haven't been to Perth. This is the thing. I haven't seen enough of Australia. So, what's brought on this trip and why Perth?
5: So my partner's youngest son moved there 2 years ago.
0: Yep.
5: He left the government and went to work for industry, and he assures us that it's awesome.
0: Yeah.
5: So I'm looking forward to checking that out, yeah.
0: Yeah, good. How long are you going to go? How long's the stay?
5: Just 1 week because, leave.
0: Of course.
5: Not driving, definitely flying.
0: Yes, I'm with you.
5: Yeah.
0: Oh, well, I hope, you know what? I reckon you will enjoy it. I've heard the same from, a friend who's got some family who lives there as well and have moved there from here. They love it. So, it'll be good. Cool. All right, Ben, the name of the second Prime Minister of Australia, what is it? Nope, you're cutting out on me. Don't cut out on me now. Hello?
5: Oh, Alfred Deakin.
0: That's it.
5: Alfred Deakin.
0: Alfred Deakin is correct. Nice work. Which Say again. Oh, Deakin.
5: Yeah.
0: Ah, very good.
5: Yeah, good coffee shop.
0: Which Australian band started out with the name Innocent Criminals?
5: That'd be Silverchair?
0: It is. Silverchair's correct. What kind of tree appears on the Lebanese flag or the flag of Lebanon?
5: Cedar.
0: Yep, that's the one. What's the main fruit used in a Black Forest cake?
5: Ooh, cherries.
0: Yay.
5: Thanks.
0: Cherries, correct. Man, I haven't had a good Black Forest cake in ages.
5: Well, how many do I need to get a sausage roll on?
0: Oh, seven.
5: Seven. Am I on now?
0: You're on five.
5: Okay, sweet.
0: Let's go. In which country would you find Mount Kilimanjaro?
5: Ooh, Kenya.
0: No. Language, Ben. Unfortunately, that's okay. It's all right. Slipped out. It is not.
5: Yeah, sorry, Tanzania anyway. Tanzania. Tanzania. Okay, sweet.
0: Let's go. In which country would you find Mount Kilimanjaro?
5: Ooh, Kenya.
0: No. Language, Ben. Unfortunately, okay. It's all right. Slipped out. It is not.
5: Yeah, sorry, Tanzania anyway.
0: It's not.
5: Tanzania.
0: We've helped the next person out, Ben. Close. Maybe next time. Thanks a lot. Great to play the quiz with you.
5: Thank you.
0: Have a good night.
5: Bye-bye. Thank you.
0: Jimmy is in Dayboro. Is that right, Jimmy?
6: Debra. Yeah.
0: Okay.
6: I know.
0: Debra. It's spelled O-R-O through me.
6: It is.
0: Yeah. It should be Debra, B-R-A-H.
6: Yeah. Everyone south of the border calls it Debra, but yeah, fair enough.
0: Yeah. Debra. Cool. Jimmy.
6: Yes.
0: Where are you going? Where are you headed? Second half of the year or even school holidays?
6: I'm going out to Birdsville to see Lake Eyre for the first time in my life. And,
0: I am not jealous at all.
6: Oh, no, I'm
0: so
6: sure.
0: So am I.
6: I can't wait.
0: Oh, what a trip. When are you going?
6: I'll leave in 2 weeks.
0: Beautiful. Countdown. Yeah. How exciting. And what a time of year to go as well, right?
6: Yeah, they're doing it tough out there too. They're pretty quiet after the floods and stuff. So
0: yep. Nah, good on you for getting out there.
6: Yeah, I heard on ABC they were pretty quiet this season, so I thought, why not get out there?
0: Yeah, good. Go. Good on you. Good on you, Jimmy. Nice.
6: Hey, why old mate was telling bad jokes? Here's one for you.
0: Is it family friendly?
6: It's all good.
0: Okay, good.
6: Yeah, of course it is. Why did the toilet paper roll down the hill?
0: Why?
6: Because it had to get to the bottom. See, clean as they get.
0: I'm using that with my kid tonight. That's a good one.
6: Oh, they're going to love it.
0: She's going to love it. She is just going to. She'll give me a look and then she'll giggle. All right, Jimmy.
6: I've got no idea. I'm going to say Sudan.
0: Sudan. No, it's not.
6: No worries. Mount Kinnaman,
0: no worries. Hey, enjoy Lake Eyre when it comes around. Thanks, Jimmy.
6: I will do. All bye-bye.
0: Right. Bye-bye. Gina is...

0: in Winmalee. Hey, Gina.
1: Hi, Serene.
0: Hi, what are you up to these school holidays or second half of the year if it's not school holidays for you?
1: Second half of the year. In September, we're off to South Africa and Zimbabwe.
0: Oh, I'm not jealous at all again.
1: No, didn't think you would be.
0: No, I wouldn't be. Why would I be? Are you going to safari it and all that?
1: Yes, yeah, all of that.
0: Amazing.
1: Sort of stuff.
0: First time?
1: Yes, to Africa, great. South Africa.
0: Good.
1: Yeah.
0: How long are you staying? Or how long are you gonna, like, how long's the trip?
1: 2.5 weeks.
0: Oh, good. Good, good, good. And where's the first stop?
1: We're flying into Johannesburg.
0: Yep.
1: And then off to Victoria Falls. And
0: I'm just listening to your itinerary.
1: Yeah.
0: Sitting
1: and
0: back.
1: And then we go into South Africa and do the safaris and the
0: fantastic
1: bird watching and first stop's Perth. We're going to fly out of Perth.
0: Oh, okay.
1: Yeah.
0: Got it. Yes.
1: Yeah, yeah. Yes. I'm really looking forward to it. It'll be a little bit different to other countries that we visited.
0: Oh,
1: yeah,
0: good.
1: Totally different.
0: No, it's got to be done. It's definitely on my bucket list for sure. Oh, I'm very excited for you, Gina. That's awesome.
1: Yep.
0: Now, speaking of, in which country would you find Mount Kilimanjaro, not Kenya? Oh, hang on. That's the gong. If you get this right, you're tonight's winner. Come on, Gina. Oh, do you have a brains trust?
1: We do, and you know, I know the answer to this question, but it's not.
0: No, it has to come.
1: Two seconds. I'll just ask the brains trust.
0: Ask the brains trust.
1: Another brains trust. Hang
0: Let's
1: on
0: do
1: two
0: this.
1: Seconds.
0: It's not Kenya.
1: No, Tanzania, maybe?
0: Yay! You got it, you got it, you got it, which means you are tonight's quiz winner. How exciting is that?
1: It is. I've won it once midweek and I haven't won the Friday night one with you. So that's I'm really excited.
0: Well,
1: thank
0: that's
1: you.
0: Exciting. I'm excited for you. What a way to wrap it.
1: Yes.
0: Congratulations to you, Gina. I'm going to pop you on hold. You know the drill. You
1: yeah.
0: have your second ABC Evenings Quiz fridge magnet coming your way.
1: Oh, excellent.
0: I know.
1: I
0: how good's that?
1: Fridge.
0: Say again?
1: I'll have to buy a bigger fridge.
0: Yeah. Yes, you will. And, of course, we'll send you a book as well as your prize. Congratulations,
1: beautiful.
0: Gina.
1: Thanks,
0: don't go
1: Serene.
0: Anywhere and enjoy South Africa when it comes around.
1: I
0: no
1: will.
0: Doubt you will. Take
1: I
0: care.
1: I will.
0: Good
1: Thank
0: on you.
1: You.
0: Good on you. Gina from Winmalee, our quiz winner for tonight. We've got time to hear a track that featured in our quiz tonight. We've got here, let's do, what have we got time for? What do I got time for? All right, let's do Missy Higgins, the special two, shall we? Let's do this.
2: And we will only
0: oh, no, wait, hold on. That's the answer to the thing. I don't think I have the full song. No, I've got Babylon. Let's do Babylon instead. We'll bring Babylon by David Gray. Here we go.

0: And Babylon there, a little bit of it anyway, by David Gray as we get to the news. Then it's mixtape hour next hour, and I want your best songs about helping people. 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
7: ABC News, I'm Eliza Getzey. A statue in Perth of former WA footballer Nicky Winmar will be removed after he was found guilty of assaulting a woman in Victoria in May last year. Callum Lidlow has the details.
8: The bronze statue outside Perth Stadium was unveiled in 2019. It immortalises a moment during an AFL match in 1993 when, after facing racial abuse from fans, the Noongar man raised his St Kilda Guernsey and pointed to his skin. The WA government has announced it's ordered for the statue to be removed, with WA Premier Roger Cook saying violence against women is never acceptable. He says the statue is no longer appropriate and its removal should send a strong message to the community. Winmar has been found guilty of 3 counts of unlawful assault and common law assault. The matter will return to court in August.
7: New South Wales opposition leader Kelly Sloan says she's accepted the offer of Shadow Attorney General Damien Tudorhope to step down from the front bench after he was called as a witness to the state's Independent Commission Against Corruption. Mr. Tudorhope announced this afternoon he would step aside until the hearings ended, as the inquiry into political donations involved several people with whom he had close relationships during his career. He says there's no suggestion of any wrongdoing by him and that he is not under investigation. There are concerns the deadly H5 bird flu strain could become more prevalent across Australia. The strain was first detected in a bird around 2 weeks ago in southern Western Australia, with 3 more birds since being confirmed with it in the state, as well as one in South Australia. Samples from another bird found north of Perth, as well as one found on the New South Wales mid-north coast, are currently being tested as suspected cases. The CEO of the Invasive Species Council, Jack Goff, says the strain represents a real threat to the nation.
9: Not surprising, but I think it says to us that this is very real. You know, a continued outbreak of one of the worst wildlife diseases going around the planet could be very soon established in Australia.
7: The United Nations Human Rights Chief has urged the world to act, saying another human rights catastrophe is unfolding in Sudan. Patricia Tiano has the details.
10: The human rights body has called for an emergency session on Sudan after reports the Rapid Support Forces paramilitary is massing forces around the city of El Obeid. The UN High Commissioner for Human Rights, Volker Turk, told delegates in Geneva the signs are unmistakable. A human rights catastrophe is unfolding. It's been likened to the fall of El Fasher last October, when thousands of civilians were slaughtered. He says civilians in El Obeid have been subjected to siege-like conditions for 18 months, with shortages of clean water reaching a critical point amid relentless drone strikes.
7: A prominent anti-abortion campaigner who's encouraged people to vote for One Nation may have breached tough new political funding laws. Here's National Regional Health reporter Lucy Barber.
11: Joanna Howe registered as a third party for South Australia's March election. Third parties are people or organisations intending to spend money influencing voters. By law, they must declare political spending above $5,000. Joanna Howe spent more than $200,000 on social media ads during the disclosure period, including $34,000 targeting South Australian voters, politicians and political issues, mainly abortion. But Ms Howe did not declare that spending to the Electoral Commission in what appears to be a breach of state laws. Ms Howe says she's received legal advice that she's in the clear.
7: An aerial search is continuing into the night tonight as 2 teenagers remain missing in a southeast Queensland national park. 2 17-year-old boys from Palm Beach failed to return from an overnight hike in Killarney's Main Range National Park on Wednesday. The land search was suspended as of about 6 o'clock this evening, but emergency services will endeavour to search the area by air throughout the night. Anyone who's seen the boys or has information on their whereabouts is being urged to contact police. And Australia's Egyptian community will be getting together to support their team as they face the Socceroos in a knockout World Cup match early tomorrow morning. State and territory governments have granted many pubs across the country permission to stay open through the night in the lead-up to the 4 a.m. game. Jay Shahada from the Middle Eastern restaurant Keef Cafe in Melbourne says the city's Egyptian community are hopeful of spoiling the Socceroos party.
5: We have obviously couches and sofas, so it's our mini stadium for this tournament. So we're going to actually have probably a lot of the Egyptian spectators.
7: And you're up to date with all the latest from ABC News.
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0: Hello, I hope you're enjoying your Friday night. We do have mixtape rolling around soon this hour, but just before we do, to get into our next chat, and a warning that the following story does discuss eating disorders and may be distressing to some listeners. So dieting can be a huge part of gym culture, and the pressure to watch what you eat and stay fit seems to be at an all-time high, helped along by the internet. And anecdotally, young men seem to be increasingly at the front of this. You may have come, you might have come across the terms looks maxing, bulking, cutting. They're all buzzwords surrounding diet culture at the gym. But what happens when changing your eating habits for the sake of a gym program slips into what could be considered disordered eating? What does that actually mean, and how can you spot the signs? Is this something you've come across? Maybe you operate in the fitness world. Maybe you're the parent of a young adult whose life seems to revolve around the gym at the moment. Would love to hear from you. Give me a call on 1300 800 222, or send me a text on 0467 922 702. Professor Gemma Sharp from the School of Psychology at Adelaide University spent a long time researching eating disorders, and she joins us now to break it down. Gemma, welcome to National Weekend Evenings.
12: Thanks so much for having me.
0: Is there a difference between disordered eating and an eating disorder?
12: Thank you so much for that million-dollar question. And I think even those of us in the field sometimes struggle to distinguish the two. But basically, eating disorders is the clinical diagnosis, and we have certain criteria or threshold that people need to meet for severity of behaviours. Whereas disordered eating can be a collection of behaviours, things like dieting, driven exercise, vomiting, laxative use, those kinds of things. Which don't quite meet that clinical threshold for an eating disorder, but they're still very concerning.
0: So historically, how have we seen fitness culture encourage disordered eating?
12: Yes, I think our field and fitness culture have been at loggerheads for a long time. And I think we're all about enjoyable movement, that you can definitely use your body for exercise and have a great time. But I think sometimes this goes a bit far in the fitness industry, and it becomes very obsessive, very rule-based, takes over people's lives and their self-identity. And that's when it becomes really concerning.
0: When does watching what you eat in order to stay fit, I suppose, tip over into the territory of disordered eating?
12: I tell you, it's a slippery slope. And sometimes it's certainly very hard for the person themselves to know, and it might come from outsiders, their friends, family, who notice this first. But it's basically that the diet cannot be deviated from very easily.
0: Okay.
12: Basically, the diet is a strict rule, and any possible changes to it come with a lot of distress. So yeah. saying,

0: Maybe do you want to have some cake instead of that sweet potato that you've been munching on? They'll say, no, I'm not having the cake, not even for my own birthday.
1: Yes, so there isn't an exception that's made. my husband is actually in the industry, and he himself will from many clients in terms of how he has these conversations with them. So important, because he will, when we talk about it at home a lot, actually, in terms of his approach to food, and then how he'll sort of talk about this with his clients. And just on what you've just said there, like, he will go through a period of time, like if he's, you know, he can kind of see he wants to get to an ideal weight for his height, his build, his age, etc., then sure, he will have a meal plan, if you like, or a particular way of eating. Obviously, it's, you know, the no carbs, for instance, and cutting out the sugars and the refined sugars. However, at first it can be temporary. So it's for a certain amount of time to get to a particular comfortable and healthy weight, if you like, and then maybe introduce like cheat days, as they call it. I think they call them cheat days. But now he's actually found, in terms of it being sort of a bit of a lifestyle eating. So he really enjoys the food. It's really nutritious, but it's not the expense of not going near a bowl of pasta, for instance, which he did yesterday. Mm-hmm. So there's that recognition.
0: I hope he enjoyed it.
1: Yeah, he did. Yeah, that, and then he'll bring bread in. I can have a piece of toast with my, breakfast. Yeah, but
0: I'm sure his brain is loving those carbs. Good on him.
1: but the thing is that that's how. But he doesn't understand it as a no, I can't. No, I'm not. And there isn't. Mm. It's quite a balanced approach in terms of saying no for a period of time. I won't, and then I'll have a cheat day throughout that period. But then it has to be sustainable in terms of it being okay to eat other nutritious foods that aren't necessarily perceived in the, I suppose, fitness world as
0: exactly. And as you're saying there, like labeling foods as good and bad, that's very concerning for us in the ED field as well.
1: Okay. So eating disorders have previously been thought to primarily affect women. Is there truth to this, Gemma?
0: There is, but I think what we have seen is just that we weren't measuring eating disorders in men, boys and men, and we weren't asking the right questions. So we actually think that eating disorders across the genders are far more equivalent than we first realised, and I'm really glad that we're actually asking the right questions now of boys and men, particularly recognition of muscularity-related dysmorphia. That was something that we weren't really asking about in eating disorders before, and now we are. So hopefully this means that more boys and men can get help if they would like it.
1: Can you tell us a bit more about that muscular dysmorphia?
0: Yeah, so it's also known as bigorexia, so a bit of a play on anorexia.
1: Okay.
0: Basically being super duper ripped. Bodybuilders often experience muscle dysmorphia. They believe they are quite small and puny when in fact they are totally ripped and bulging with muscles. So they don't see themselves as others see them.
1: Right. And so then, is the psychology behind disordered eating in men and women the same? So historically, women have faced more pressure surrounding body image and thinness than men. So is it the same kind of pressure impacting men now, or is this something different?
0: I really appreciate that question. I think, is it just that men are catching up with the body image distress that girls and women have faced since forever? And I think there are a lot of similarities. And I think those body ideals disseminated very readily through social media, internet platforms, etc. So in the past, people used to buy their like specialized bodybuilder magazines. Now they don't have to buy that. Arnold Schwarzenegger on the cover, probably, back in the day.
1: I'm seeing some. My husband collects them, loves them. He's like, they don't make them like this anymore. He does. He's got a massive collection. I think it's Muscle Fitness and a whole bunch of their 70s.
0: Geez.
1: Yeah. so I love many it. From
0: so it's gone from like a bit more niche, hey, to quite mainstream.
1: Yeah.
0: Whereas for women, it was pretty much always mainstream beauty.

0: being valued. That's never not been mainstream for women, but for boys and men, this kind of look is now becoming more mainstream and very accessible to them.
1: Yeah. So do eating disorders present differently in men and women?
0: Gosh, million-dollar question. And we do think biologically there may be some differences, but in terms of behaviourally, they do look quite similar. So usually very secretive, very shameful, particularly in men. They're thinking, I shouldn't have this disorder because

0: too. Would love, always love to hear from you. Or you can send me a text on 0467 922 702. We'll talk a little bit about this era of looks maxing in just a tick.
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0: So, Gemma, we are apparently in a new era of this looks maxing. So an online term referring to the practice of maximising physical attraction by whatever extreme means necessary, that seems to be predominantly targeting young men. Are we seeing an uptake in eating disorder presentations tied to this?
3: I think we are, and also body dysmorphia presentations as well, particularly. I think the looks maxing movement really is based in a lot of pseudoscience, and they'll talk about sort of jaw sizes and cheekbone sizes and all these things that have no basis in science.
0: Okay.
3: And then how they should be modified through, for example, bashing your face with a hammer. And so we are pretty concerned about this from a cosmetic medicine as well as an eating disorder perspective.
0: Bashing your face with a hammer? Is that for
3: real?
0: Yeah,
3: to enhance your cheekbones, supposedly. It is not. It is not a real thing to all of your listeners. Please don't try this at home, obviously.
0: Gosh, I just remembered.
3: Your face is awesome without a hammer.
0: Yes, that's right. I'm like, we're at that. I just remember, you know, tree trunks and other men admiring another man's calves because he was just naturally born that way.
3: Exactly.
0: Okay. So is this a new phenomenon exclusive to the internet, or does this type of thing or type of thinking go back further? I'm almost afraid to ask this question.
3: Yeah, I mean, I think we could say that girls and women have been looks maxing forever.
0: Yeah,
3: just
0: okay.
3: Who haven't called it that?
0: Yeah.
3: I think this particular phenomenon is tied with incel culture, so involuntary celibate people, and sort of saying if you look, if you have these ratios in your face, if you're totally ripped, you'll get a great looking girlfriend. And I think that is more, more of a unique perspective, this incel movement, people coming together because they can't get a girlfriend, it would seem. That seems to be what's new, and looks maxing is sold as the answer to that problem and thus very profitable for certain influencers.
0: Right. Okay. Tony in Penshurst on the line, who has a friend's son who is going through this phase. Go ahead, Tony.
4: Hi, Corinne. Yes, my friend, his 17-year-old son's literally going through this phase at the moment. He's a bit of a gym junkie. He has a high-protein, low-carb diet. He's doing the mixed martial arts. He's kind of just bulk up, taking the protein shakes. Obviously, I think the looks maxing's probably influencing him. He's got the peer group pressure of trying to look good as well, going through his teens, and probably also looking good for the for girls and things like that too. He's impressionable age.
0: That's a good point Tony ends on there in terms of it being an impressionable age, and this is something that's a huge target, particularly online, is it not? Thanks a lot, Tony. Gemma.
3: Yes, thank you, Tony, for sharing that. And I do worry about that young man's nutrition, just having protein shakes and peptides. I mean, these influencers know what they're doing, right? They're targeting people who are still working out their self-identity and how they relate to others. And that's why it is such a, I suppose, vulnerable age to be pitching these unhelpful messages to.
0: Yeah. On the text line, and kind of a bit on the other side of question, what about us that just can't put on weight despite eating and drinking anything that they can? I am one of those. And, I mean, this kind of goes into the nutrition side of thing, which isn't quite what we're getting into here, but, I mean, even just as a broad thought from you, Gemma.
3: Yeah, and I think, I mean, our bodies know what they naturally need.

0: need. Not that we obviously should seek health professional advice on this, but not everyone's meant to be six-packed, totally shredded, massive. So I think our bodies let us know how they're meant to settle without external intervention. I think as long as people are healthy, having their blood test results, going to their GPs regularly, that's the most important thing.
1: Yeah. If you notice behaviour in your children or even a friend that may indicate disordered eating, how can you approach it with them?
0: Yeah, it's a very sensitive issue. Yeah. And sometimes
1: you just imagine
0: people
1: get defensive straight away.
0: Oh, exactly. They go in very directly. They say, I'm worried that you're not eating anything besides sweet potato and protein shakes. That's probably not going to get anywhere. So we always talk about being very much a listening ear, ask what's going on for them at the moment, because usually these disorders do not pop out of nowhere. Mm. There's usually quite a few things going on in the person's life. And you can just say, hey, I'm a little bit concerned about your well-being. You don't seem like yourself recently. You don't seem as happy. You're not engaging in all of the things you used to love doing. Mm. You seem to just be going to the gym. So it's more kind of a curious conversation, I recommend, and just really listening rather than trying to get them to change behaviours immediately.
1: Yeah. If you are someone who is passionate about fitness, how can you keep your relationship with food healthy?
0: It is really tricky, and we certainly see a lot of eating disorders in athletes, not just professional athletes, athletes at all levels. And we certainly have been working more with coaches and people who work with athletes to make sure that they are aware of the risks and are not pushing eating disorder behaviours. But I think also having a psychologist and a dietitian as part of your team, if possible, particularly those pro athletes, really helps make sure people are fueling their bodies and their minds properly.
1: Yeah. I suppose then, Gemma, if anyone listening thinks that they might be struggling with disordered eating or an eating disorder, how can they get support?
0: Yeah, and I think in Australia we actually do quite well with providing eating disorder support. Obviously, there's room for improvement though. And first port of call is often the Butterfly Foundation, our national helpline, and of course your GP, your local doctor, who hopefully you've got a relationship with, or if not, seeing them for the first time, and they can help you get on that way of seeking treatment.
1: Great. And it's been excellent to have this conversation with you, Gemma. Really, of course, no doubt insightful. And thought-provoking as well, because like you said, it is it can be a tricky one to navigate, especially in the online world as well, where you're just in echo chambers left, right and centre. So thanks for joining us.
0: Thank you so much for having me.
1: Professor Gemma Sharp, School of Psychology from Adelaide University. And just to repeat, that support you can get if you need it. If you're needing to chat with someone about this, the Butterfly Foundation is there for anyone worried about eating disorders or body image issues. You can call them on 1300-ED-HOPE. That's 1300-333-4673. And Lifeline is available as well on 13 11 14. And on that note, tonight for our mixtape, I want to hear your suggestions for songs about helping people, lending a hand, even receiving help. 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
1: 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We are starting off tonight with Joe Cocker with A Little Help From My Friends. That's on the text line. Good evening. The Joe Cocker version of the Beatles with A Little Help From My Friends is both noble and virtuous. Thank you for your program. That's George in South Australia. 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

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Sue on the text line says, Sue in Darwin, I think, on the text line says, bridge over troubled water. Simon and Garfunkel.

Bridge Over Troubled Water, Simon and Garfunkel, a good addition to our mixtape tonight. Songs about helping people, lending a hand and receiving help. Keep your song suggestions coming. 0467 922 702. Melissa in Batlow says, hey, Serene, thought it may be about talking to a young girl. I think the ABBA song Chiquita fits the bill for tonight's Helping Others theme, as all such help starts with

And it's Chiquita there by ABBA for our... Oh, Chiquitita. It is Chiquitita. What did I say? Chiquita? Yeah, thanks, Joe. Chiquitita, which is even more fun. Great word. For our mixtape, songs about helping people. 0467 922 702 is the number to text in your song suggestion. On the text line, Tim says, how about Glen Campbell's Try a Little Kindness?

0: 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Keep your song suggestions coming about helping people. 0467 922 702.
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0: And Mark on the text line brings us, hey, about the Beatles, help.

Carole King there. You've got a friend for our mixtape tonight. Songs about helping people. Another texter says, I'll stand by you, The Pretenders.

the Pretenders there with I'll Stand By You. Another one and oldie from Sue in Darwin, Stand By Me by Ben E. King.

Oh, it is a beautiful track by Ben E. King, Stand By Me. And to wrap up our mixtape tonight, songs about helping people. Emma on the text line. Hi, I'd like to suggest the song I'll Be There by the Jackson 5. Thanks, Emma.

0: just had to get that quick bit in by Michael Jackson to wrap up our mixtape tonight. Great tracks. I'll Be There by Jackson 5 wrapping us up. The news is next, then it's Anna, the Urban Nana.
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6: ABC News, I'm Eliza Getzey. Senior Liberal Party figure Damien Tudorhope has stood down from the New South Wales Shadow Cabinet after he was called as a witness to the state's corruption watchdog. Sean Tarek-Goodwin has more.
7: Shadow Attorney General and leader of the opposition in the Legislative Council, Damien Tudorhope, will sit on the backbench while the Independent Commission Against Corruption investigates political donations to the Liberal Party. Mr. Tudorhope says the investigation involved several people with whom he's had close relationships. He says there's no suggestion of any wrongdoing by himself and he's not under investigation. Opposition leader Kelly Sloan says the move will ensure Mr. Tudorhope can focus on the proceedings.
6: The West Australian government has announced the statue outside Perth Stadium of former WA footballer Nicky Winmar will be removed after he was found guilty of assaulting a woman in Victoria last year. Winmar, who is Indigenous, spent more than a decade playing for St Kilda in the VFL and AFL. A photo of Winmar raising his guernsey and pointing to his skin in response to racial abuse from fans in 1993 was immortalised by the statue, which was unveiled in 2019. WA Premier Roger Cook says violence against women is never acceptable and he believes it's no longer acceptable for the statue to stand. There are fears several iconic Australian animal species could be affected by a deadly bird flu strain that's been detected in a number of migratory seabirds on local beaches. Five cases of the H5 strain have been confirmed across WA and South Australia, with preliminary testing also pointing towards a case in New South Wales and another in WA. While it hasn't yet been detected in native wildlife, CEO of the Invasive Species Council, Jack Goff, says species around Australia are under threat if the flu spreads.
8: Tasmanian devil populations in Tasmania, Australian sea lion populations on Kangaroo Island off South Australia, but even established widespread species like black swans and pelicans could be deeply impacted.
6: A man's been granted bail 3 days after he allegedly helped smuggle foreign nationals into far north Queensland on a boat. Christopher Tester has more.
9: Chen Wenpeng faced the Cairns Magistrates Court today alongside 30-year-old Hao Wang. Both men are charged with an aggravated people smuggling offence involving more than five people. It's alleged a group of people without visas came ashore at Western Cape York Peninsula on Tuesday morning. Mr. Peng's lawyer, Rowan King, told the court his client was in Weipa to go fishing. Commonwealth prosecutor Christopher Moore unsuccessfully opposed Mr. Peng's release, arguing the 34-year-old could flee the country or interfere with witnesses. Co-accused Mr. Wang did not apply for bail. Both men are due to return to court in October.
6: The United Nations Human Rights Council will hold an emergency session on Sudan as fears grow of an imminent attack on the city of El Obeid by the paramilitary Rapid Support Forces. More from the BBC's Imogen Folks.
10: What's happening in El Obeid bears chilling similarities to what happened in El Fasher. The city is surrounded. Civilians are attacked if they try to leave, but the means to survive in El Obeid are being destroyed. Water and power supplies, hospitals, even UN food convoys. When El Fasher fell to the Rapid Support Forces last October, thousands of civilians were slaughtered in what both the UN and Amnesty International say were crimes against humanity. The UN human rights chief warned 3 weeks ago El Obeid's 500,000 civilians were at risk of the same atrocities.
6: Pakistan is investigating a syndicate suspected of smuggling alleged human placenta from hospitals to make anti-aging injections. The Federal Investigation Agency has accused the ring of buying 200 kilos of the organ from various hospitals each month before drying and processing them before shipping them abroad. During a raid in Islamabad last week, officials uncovered 500 kilos of what is believed to be human placenta at an illegal processing facility, leading to the arrest of five people. And venues across Australia are preparing to host Socceroos fans tomorrow morning as Australia faces Egypt in the World Cup's round of 32. The match will kick off at 4 a.m. Eastern Standard Time. Maeve, the venue manager at One Melbourne Pub, says they'll be serving breakfast and beers.
3: We're doing bacon and egg rolls, BLTs. Unfortunately, our coffee machine died, so we can't be offering coffee, but fresh beer as usual. It's good to bring people in the door, get, you know, sales up, and it's nice being able to provide, you know, the community vibe.
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0: Hello. Hope you're enjoying your Friday night, wherever we may find you across this great country of ours. For our last hour tonight, we're hanging out with a few of our remarkable resident experts. First up, we're managing waste and stuff with our Master of Traditional Methods Made Modern, Anna the Urban Nenna. Then we're checking out what's new to watch at home this weekend with Ehab Rashid, including a comedy starring Ian McKellen. And we'll wrap up tonight looking up to the stars with our spaceman Dan Lambeth. Apparently getting humans to Mars is so 2025. Now some astronomers want us to land on Saturn's moon, Titan. Why not? Evenings. Waste. We all generate it and it needs to be dealt with somehow. Even if you're a whiz at knowing what goes on in or what goes in your regular bin, there's a lot of stuff that ends up in landfill that doesn't have to. But with so many types of waste to manage, it can feel overwhelming and sometimes impossible to get right. And this is why it's very important when I go back to this. I remember someone telling me, I don't know if this is a joke, I'm not too sure, but it's that whole, if bankers went on strike for 6 months, no one would really think twice, or, you know, things would kind of be as they are. But if our garbage people went on strike for 6 months, now that's a different story. We've got our Master of Traditional Methods, Anna the Urban Nenna, back to help us demystify waste and get us on the path to cleaning up the planet. Would love to hear from you too. Any tips for managing, I don't know, maybe some tricky waste that you might have, or any questions you have for Anna? Give us a call, 1300 800 222. Or text in to 0467 922 702. It is always exciting when it's the first Friday of the month. Anna, hi.
1: Hello. How are you going?
0: Very well, thank you. So what's brought on the topic for this month? Why do you want to talk to us about waste?
1: It was actually a chat I was having with some support workers recently, and they were saying that they're having to go through helping their folks move, or help, I think it was cleaning up their parents' house after one of them had moved into aged care. And they were saying, look, there's just so much stuff, but almost none of it has gone to the tip. We've, you know, sent these things here and those things there and done this, and this has been recycled and this has been sent into this other place. And I was just like, this is so refreshing to hear someone who's going into a really stressful situation and moving stuff and just not going for that whole, I'll dump it at the op shop or I'll take it to the tip. And I just thought, yeah, let's share some of that stuff, because that's really inspiring when you hear someone else talk about it. So I thought I'll share some things that I've collected.
0: Yes, let's do it, and let's start with the sin bin. I love that. I love that it's called the sin bin.
1: Well, yeah, so I think in Australia we've got a fairly standardised-ish kind of approach to waste when it comes to average suburban households. Well, we've got, you know, roadside collection of council-operated bins, and then they usually will use a waste management company like Visy, or, you know, one of those big giants who do that kind of stuff. And we tend to have these three bins as a standard, and the first one is the sin bin, which is, well, it's what I call it anyway, just, you know, it helps me remind myself not to put stuff in it if I can avoid it, because that bin, everything in it goes straight to landfill.
0: Yeah.
1: And we, as a country, we're running out of space, and there's a lot of stuff going into landfill that's leaching into, you know, groundwater and stuff that we want to avoid. So then we've got these other two main bins, one being the recycling bin, which, depending on where you live, might be collected fortnightly. It relies on sorting at the various tip locations. So, you know, whichever shire or council you're in, you'll get your bins collected by this waste management company. They'll take it to the tip. And they call it a commingled recycling bin, because it has, you know, plastic, it's got cardboard, it's got paper, it's got, you know, metal, it's got tin cans and all that sort of stuff as well. But it does need to be sorted once it's there. And some of that happens with machines, but there's also a bit of human interaction. So, you know, contamination is an issue there as well.
0: Yeah.
1: And then the third.

0: major bin that we tend to use is what used to be called the green bin.
1: Yeah, that's what I still call it.
0: But a lot of councils in Australia are now transitioning to this new language of the FOGO bin, F-O-G-O, which is food organics and garden organics. So it's most councils now in Victoria have adopted this, or if they haven't, they're about to roll it out in the next year or two, where your green waste bin can now take all food scraps, so cooked, raw, you know, leftovers or stuff that you didn't get to cooking in the first place, that can actually go into that green waste bin as well. And that then goes through a hot composting process and gets turned into compost that then can be used around that council area, which is pretty cool, you know. But yeah, that is a tricky one.
1: I've already got some questions that are already going up. One is, oh my goodness, really, can I do that with my green bin? But then I'm like, it's fortnightly.
0: Well, see, this is, it's undergoing a lot of change because and that it is challenging because it is the bin that it will generate the most smell if it's not managed. And as soon as we have to actually really engage with our waste, it becomes pretty off-putting. And a lot of people, you know, I've spoken to them when they were first rolling out the FOGO system, and people were saying, it got really smelly. It was every fortnight. And so I just stopped using it for that. I just went back to putting that stuff in the landfill bin. And that's the opposite of what we want, obviously. So,
1: what do we do?
0: Get onto your council. A lot of councils in Victoria now are going, we're getting major loss of people participating in this. So they've then switched to, instead of having their landfill, their sin bin every week, they have their FOGO bin every week. And then the recycling and the sin bin or the landfill bin, they alternate every fortnight.
1: So is that customised? So do you have to call and ask for that for your property?
0: No. So it tends to be particular councils. And so you'll get areas which are sort of, you know, perhaps a little bit more rural adjacent, and you have people who are interested in composting. They want that kind of stuff happening, and they don't generate as much landfill. So for those councils, they get lots of people calling in or writing in saying, hey, can we, you know, step up the green bin collection? And then those councils have had votes to decide that that's what they're going to do. So we have a bit of say when it comes to being residents of different shires and councils. So, it's,
1: Okay, say, Anna, you can't, right? Say you're living in an area where, it's got to be fortnightly. It's not. Yep. That's not going to change right now. Is there, can you put them in a particular type of biodegradable bag?
0: You can look, and it will always, it does vary between councils because obviously they have different companies managing the waste in each location. But council websites have all the information you could ever possibly want to know about ways that you can manage your FOGO bin in a, you know, so it doesn't turn out being smelly and whatnot. Some councils will allow you to use bin liners for your kitchen caddy where you collect your bits. Some of them only allow the bin liners that you can get from the council. Other ones you can buy them at the supermarket.
1: Okay, you got to check.
0: I want to say no bags. Yeah, so just check it out. But I think the general rule for me is just keep your bin out of the sunshine and, like, the external bin out of the sunshine, and just take out the kitchen scraps daily, you know, or do it at least every 2 days. Don't wait until the kitchen caddy fills up completely, because then it's going to get a bit slushy and, you know, then it becomes less appealing to manage. So,
1: yeah, that's right, because, you know, we're kind of in winter-ish, and that's all right, but man, yeah, because I was thinking about this in summer, like, that's a big fat no go. Like, I'll have maggots galore.
0: Yeah, for sure. And look, if you've got garden waste as well, so leaves, you know, even crumpled up, you know, straw or branches or whatever, layering your green bin rather than putting all of the food scraps on the top.
1: Yeah.
0: And, you know, if you layer it up with some garden waste, it will reduce that kind of anaerobic composting. So that really sludgy, smelly kind of.
1: Yeah.
0: Action happening. But yeah, I think head to your council's website, see what they've got happening with the FOGO system. And councils and libraries put on so much free education all around Australia. So if you're interested in this, definitely go and check out the events at your local council. I'm sure there'll be something there that can help you out.
1: All right, cool. So we've done sin bins, recycling bins, FOGO bins, glass bins.
0: Yeah, so there's a this was rolled out in Yarra Council a couple of years ago. It's a purple lid bin, and the idea was

0: that a lot of glass gets broken when it gets chucked into the roadside bin. And once glass is broken, it cannot be recycled with the depots that we've currently got. So
1: it's dangerous.
0: It is. So instead of putting glass into the commingled bin, they trialled doing it into a separate bin and it worked okay. And now there's a couple of new glass recycling plants in Victoria and around Australia that has made councils go, right, well, we're going to have a top-down approach. All councils need to have a fourth bin

0: room for another bin.
1: Yeah. Yep. And especially when I think about glass, I'm like, oh, how much do I need a glass bin?
0: Yeah, and it is such a variable thing as well. So there's been some pushback. A lot of councils have actually gotten together and said, nah, we've got a lot of resident, you know, response saying we're not keen on this. What we would rather is that the container deposit scheme, you know, the cash for cans,
1: yes,
0: CDS scheme, that was expanded to include things like wine bottles and Tetra Pak.
1: Yeah, right.
0: You know,
1: yep,
0: other things like that.
1: Yeah.
0: So it's in flux at the moment. But, yeah, there's, you know, the whole – even – that's just the four bins or the three bins that we have in the roadside. That's not even the tricky stuff. And you can see how complex waste is as a topic to manage. So no hard and fast, but there's lots of cool things that you can try.
1: This is true. And one from Kay on the text line saying, I freeze food scraps until I put it in the green bin. No smell.
0: Yep. Fantastic. I was going to mention it before, but I'm like, oh, you know, it depends on how often you get collected. But a lot of places in Europe do that. They will actually just freeze their food scraps until they can get to the composting location and pop it in there.
1: Yeah. Text also says, we don't have a green bin in Mackay. Ratepayers have 3 tip vouchers a year. Hi, Serena and Anna. I've recently moved to Tasmania. There's only sin bins and recycling in my area. No green waste bin. Very disappointing. And another, this is Steph from Nowra in New South Wales. We only have the rubbish or recycling. No other choice. If you have just joined us, we are with our Master of Traditional Methods Made Modern, Anna the Urban Nana. It is the first Friday of the month, so we're always chatting with Anna on the first Friday of the month. What about you? Any tips for managing waste that you might have, or any questions for Anna, or just share your experiences in terms of your neck of the woods? 1300 800 222, or you can text 0467 922 702.
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1: All right, so tell us about some definite no-nos when it comes to filling recycling bins, Anna.
0: First and foremost, no scrunchy plastics. No soft plastics can go in your curbside recycling. It just can't be done. It mucks up all the sorting machines and they have to stop and get people in them and detangle all the plastic. So, yeah, some places have got, they're rolling out a new trial soft plastic collection at some supermarkets.
1: Can you give Can you give us a few examples of soft plastics, please?
0: Yeah, absolutely. Anything that you can scrinkle, crunchle in your hand.
1: Okay.
0: So
1: not
0: packet,
1: like a punnet of cukes or carrots.
0: No. So that's okay. More of a firm plastic, but anything that's soft enough that kind of acts like a fabric, really.
1: Yep.
0: Bread bags, chip packets, biscuit, you know, the sleeve that goes around a biscuit, if you buy salad, those sorts of bags. There are some collection points around the place that people are trialling now, but just don't pop it in your recycling bin. Same thing with clothing. So anything that's textile, whether it's fabrics or, you know, soft furnishings, bed linen, that kind of stuff, clothing, yep, cannot go into recycling. And this is one that always mucks people up. No ceramics. So you can't put, like if you break a plate,
1: yeah,
0: you might think, oh, it's kind of like a glass or whatever. That goes in recycling, doesn't it? Sure. but no, so anything from the kitchen that breaks, like a glass or a cup or a mug, cannot go into the recycling.
1: No.
0: Yeah, and definitely no polystyrene. That has to go to your tip. But it can be recycled at the tip.
1: Yeah. Okay. Is that because it just can't be sorted?
0: Correct. And
1: okay.
0: That the locations don't have the machines to actually recycle it, so it has to get sent away somewhere that just manages polystyrene. I think it's up towards Shepparton that does it.
1: All right, cool. Okay, so those are our bins when we are putting stuff in them. Now, let's take a step back.
0: No, I love to do that. Love to do the big picture thing.
1: Let's take a step back, look back, stop for a sec, just before we're trying to work out where do I throw this thing that I am intending to throw. How about you don't for a moment?
0: Yep.
1: And do Anna's favourite thing. Try and find ways to rehome things that are too good for waste, yeah?
0: Absolutely. And I think one of the mindsets that I always get into when I start thinking about stuff and the concept of throwing something away, you know, we know that there is no magical land of away. It's just someone else's problem.
1: Somewhere else, yeah.
0: I like to think that I'm in a

0: young adult, like a teen fiction, post-apocalyptic drama. And I'm like, all resources are precious, must find a way to reuse these things that I've found. So whenever you've got something that you no longer need, it doesn't necessarily mean that it is waste. It's just a resource that's in the wrong place. So finding a place that you can rehome it is definitely the first step for anything. And before you can do that, you kind of need to know what's available. So I've collected quite a few different things, but if you want to have a look at that list of things, and which do you reckon would be the most interesting to talk about?
1: Oh man. There are lots. Look, clothing's a big one because we think, well, we don't actually. I think we're doing a lot better because, you know, I'm thinking back. The mind just goes to op shop because maybe in my ignorance at some stage in my life I thought, but that's what you're supposed to do. That's what they're there for. But that's not the case, especially today, especially with fast fashion.
0: 100%. And growing up, you know, we're of a similar sort of era. Yeah. That was the better option rather than putting things in a landfill, was to take it to the op shop. Yeah. But op shops are now drowning in stuff to the point where they have to spend thousands of dollars a year disposing of stuff that they can't sell.
1: Okay.
0: You know, they're not going to sell the cheap stuff. So rather than just seeing that as the solution, there are so many other things. One of the things that actually spurred on this conversation was someone suggested contacting your local nursing homes or retirement villages.
1: Okay.
0: Because there are a lot of people, particularly if they've not got any family alive around them, you know, no descendants or anything like that, that will look after them once they're in the home. Sure, they've got their basic needs met, but they don't get new jumpers and new pants and nice cozy clothes and stuff like that. So apparently there is quite a need for good quality, sensible clothing, you know, that is comfy to wear and looks a bit nice. So contacting retirement homes, things like that. Also chatting to refuge shelters, you know, looking at homeless shelters, looking at places that are, say, Dress for Success, which helps people, you know, here's a suit, go for a job interview, get a job and, you know, move yourself to where you want to be kind of thing. We've got formal wear for mob, so Indigenous folk, particularly in the centre of Australia, really limited access to formal gear. And you think about it, how often will you wear a formal dress? Like if you go to a Year 12 dance or something like that, you're probably only going to wear it at that time. Send it to a place like the Deadly Western Connection or the Formal Project, and they can then be sent to Alice Springs and shared amongst mob there, so that the kids there can have a really special night with access to clothing that they otherwise wouldn't have had. Mm. We've got things like swap parties. The great one that I love is the Clothing Exchange, which was started by someone down here in Bayside, Dr. Kate Luckins, which has got a button system. You take all your clothes that you, you know, want to, that are good and usable by someone else, you take them to the location where they're going to have a clothes swap. You drop them off, you give them an hour to sort everything out, and then you come back. And you get to shop from what other people have left behind. And for as many pieces of clothing that you donate, you get given a button for each one. Mm. And then you can go and spend your buttons on other pieces of clothing. Op shops are an option, but I think that they should be the last resort because there's so many other cool things that you can do.
1: Yeah. And look, that's kind of the same for bedding and towels as well. Add animal shelters to that for that. I think we can probably quickly touch on, we can maybe touch on one more before we move on to just a couple of places that we can recycle stuff. And then, our last, leaving us with your final thoughts.
0: Good key takeaway.
1: Yeah.
0: I reckon makeup packaging is a huge one, given how much makeup, you know, a lot of young people use. Most of it's not recyclable through your roadside bin or your curbside collection. Some Mecca stores have a recycling drop-off option, and I don't even think the bottles have to be Mecca brand. I think they can be from other places. Okay. There is another company called Close the Loop who has collection points at multiple, you know, Estee Lauder or, you know, some chemists that sell a lot of different makeups. They'll have collection points there. There's a great company called Banish, and they've got so much information on their website. They have something called a Brad box, where you

0: order the Brad box, it turns up to your house, you fill it with any of the things on their list of hard to recycle things.
1: Right.
0: And then you send it back to them and they will sort it and compile it until they have enough to send it off to the locations where those things will be adequately or properly recycled. So okay. That's a really cool one there. Planet Ark and TerraCycle, also two great websites that you can have a look at for info on makeup packaging.
1: Fantastic. And then places that you can recycle stuff. There is this stuff's on your socials and your website, yeah?
0: I've got a fair bit of stuff. I'm actually putting together an article because I just want to get all of the links, but obviously there's heaps. So good. I'm working on an article, should be out by the end of the month.
1: Okay, fantastic. Because obviously you call out tips. You call out, of course, Bunnings when it comes to batteries, plastic plant pots. There's, of course, Officeworks, libraries and councils, chemists. So I think things that we might not think that are front of mind actually are. So it's good to have a bit of a direct, like, you know, a bit of a list of things to keep front and of mind that you can keep close by when you kind of like, oh, where do I go for this particular thing if I want to, you know, recycle
0: not
1: it.
0: Have to deal with myself. Yeah.
1: That's right. Not have to deal with it myself. Exactly. And look, finally, what's a key takeaway for us, Anna?
0: Key takeaway, when you're looking for places to recycle stuff, go to the places you got it from in the first place, because they will often be the places that you can recycle it, i.e. sneakers from a sports shop, bed linen from Sheridan, that kind of thing. But I think the main thing is there is usually at least one way to recycle almost everything out there. It's just not in your regular landfill or recycle bin. So check your council website. Almost every council in Australia has an A to Z guide on their waste part of the council page, which tells you where you can recycle
1: Fantastic.
0: Lots of stuff.
1: Fantastic. Anna, as always, time flies and we've got to leave it there, but I can't wait till the next first Friday of the month comes around to chat with you again with all of your wonderful wisdom and tips and all that you curate for us. We really appreciate it. Thanks, Anna.
0: Thanks, Serene.
1: Our Master of Traditional Methods, Anna the Urban Nana, with us on the first Friday of every month. And for more about what we talked about tonight, she said she's got an article coming out quite soon, so keep checking out her socials, The Urban Nana. Up next, we're checking out what's new and out to watch this weekend with our movie and TV show enthusiast, Ehab Rashid.
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1: Time now to chat with our movies and TV enthusiast, Ehab Rashid, for a look at what's new and out to watch at home this weekend. We're going to kick off with a dark comedy starring Ian McKellen, right? Hello, Ehab. Yes. Why don't I just leave it to E? Why do I bother? How are you?
5: I love it when you give it an effort like that. Hi, Serene. How are you?
1: Very
5: Happy
1: well.
5: Friday.
1: Happy Friday to you too. So tell us about The Christophers.
5: So this is a comedy drama, not really a dark comedy.
1: Okay.
5: It's more of a dramatic tone. And it stars, as you said, Ian McKellen, and he's the central character, plays Julian Sklar, who is one of Britain's greatest living painters, basically. That's his character in the story. 30 years earlier, he created like an iconic set of portraits called The Christophers, and that's what he's known for in the movie. But over the past few years since then, his work hasn't got as much attention, and he's basically turned into a recluse in his older when we see him and when we visit him in the story, he's elderly, he's living alone, he's making money on cameo appearances because he's still kind of a celebrity because of the stature of the work that he did. But this is kind of like a caper story. So this is from Steven Soderbergh, who I adore. He's one of my favorite filmmakers and Oscar winner for Traffic. You know, he's just done a whole heap of stuff, Aaron Brockovich. And he's known for the amount of movies that he does. If you look at his IMDb, he's always doing. And for film fans, if you ever want, you know, some fun, he documents everything he watches online. So if you ever wondered what Steven Soderbergh watches, he documents the whole thing on a website and he talks about what he likes, what he doesn't like. And there's a whole bunch of stuff. It's very interesting if you're like a film fan. But this story, it's kind of a very intimate one. It's all set kind of in one location. And it basically has the children of the character of Ian McKellen. They're estranged, but they know he's got some unfinished work up in his attic. And they hire kind of like a art student, and they want to hire as a forger to kind of infiltrate his life as a carer, but then finish the portrait so they can sell it, because she's a forger, basically. And you might think that this sounds like a foreign caper, but it turns into like a drama study of the people and what it means, what

0: does art mean and where does it get its value from and all that kind of stuff. And it's absolutely captivating. And it's all coming from Ian McKellen, because he is
1: he's got a
0: just
1: presence.
0: An amazing, he's just such an amazing actor, and you're watching him go through the motions as an artist and as a painter. So this kind of skews kind of like to an older demographic. So it's, like I said, it's a mature drama, but I watched it with a few younger people, and when I was in the cinema, I watched it when I was working with them, and they kind of told me that it's just so captivating because of the fact that it's set during modern times, but it goes back to kind of tell you his history, and that's what's so interesting about the story, because it doesn't give you all the information up front. Like I said, you know, Soderbergh is just great at storytelling, and the way the morsels of the story come out throughout. You're just captivated while you're watching it, and you have no idea how it's going to end, which is always great in this kind of film. But it is low-key. His last film, Black Bag, I don't know if you saw that, Serene, with Michael Fassbender and Cate Blanchett, like a spy thriller.
1: I only got so far and I abandoned ship.
0: Oh, okay. That's cute. Well, I really love that kind of film. I love, like I said, he's just great at storytelling. But this is very different from some of the work that he did the Ocean's Trilogy and very upbeat stuff. But this is a very, very solemn kind of drama. Mm. If you like the world of art, if you want to talk about, you know, what it's like to get older and, you know, dealing with your past and your family, and with a nice little caper going on in the background as well, The Christophers is excellent to watch. It's available to rent right now, I believe, on several streamers. It did get a theatrical release, but kind of a small one. So I was waiting for it to come to broader so I can bring it. But I saw it a few months ago and just loved the whole thing. It's just a very satisfying story. And the performances, they own it. It's one of these movies where the performances are the ones that sell the story. Yeah. And it's basically set in one location, but you never feel that at all because you're captivated in the story.
1: Yeah.
0: The Christophers is very, very good drama.
1: And is it how long?
0: I believe it's just under 2 hours.
1: Yeah.
0: Just under.
1: Yeah, and you don't really feel it?
0: No, not at all. But if you don't like long-form storytelling, you might find it
1: a bit tedious.
0: Mm. But if you want to see just a good, well-made drama with some fun going on in the background, this is definitely up there for you.
1: All right, let's hear a little of the trailer of The Christophers.
2: You said this was a restoration job. It's a forgery job.
3: We know why you hate him.
4: Think of this as a way to get revenge.
5: This isn't about the unfinished Christophers, is it? These don't even speak of them.
3: Everybody knows what one original Julian Sklar from that period is worth.
5: I lied. You are to speak of them once. When you tell me they are no more, and then bring me the evidence. It's not that I don't trust you, Laurie. It's just that I don't trust you. Have you ever been betrayed, Laurie?
1: The Christophers is available to rent on multiple streamers if you want to look that one up for this weekend. To SBS On Demand, this is all free to watch. Ehab's bringing us an Italian crime thriller. Tell us about Gomorrah, the origins, E.
0: Yeah, so this, as you mentioned, is on free on SBS On Demand, and I was waiting for it to be released. It was kind of been on my radar for a while, and that's only because of the Gomorrah cinematic universe. So people who aren't too familiar with it, it's basically Italy's answer to, much like The Godfather and Sopranos is an American, you know, story, basically set in America. Gomorrah is inspired by journalist Roberto Saviano's expose of the real Gomorrah. And it started with a best-selling book. He's actually still in hiding, believe it or not, because there's a bounty on his head for divulging so much information about this. It's very interesting in the real world. That book was turned into a film called Gomorrah, which was released, I believe, in 2008.
1: When you brought this in, I saw Gomorrah, my mind went to Guardians of the Galaxy.
0: Exactly. A lot of people do. They think of that character.
1: So I'm like, is this like a spin-off movie about her origin story? And then I'm like, no, it's an Italian crime thriller, completely not related at all.
0: Not in the slightest. Yes, it's the Italian word. It means kind of, it doesn't, it's not mafia. So this isn't, they're technically not mafia. What Gomorrah is, while the mafia is kind of like a pyramid structure where you have the head at the top and then it all kind of trickles down, Gomorrah is more of a system that's going on in this. It's kind of like a government that's managing this area in where they operate. And it's all shot in Naples, so it's all very genuine. It's in Italian. I don't think there's an English version available. You'll have to watch with subtitles. But when the story is this engrossing, you really get into it. So like I mentioned, it started as a film, and then it turned into a five-season series as well. And that is a massive crime saga. If you like good drama storytelling in a crime set world, if you like Sopranos and Breaking Bad and all that kind of stuff, Camorra is 100% up your alley. And it is, if you look online, it's considered a masterpiece. There's like reviews. I've only got into it recently. I saw the movie a while ago, but when I saw that the series was available, I had some time on my hands and I just got into the original right before this new series came out, which is called Gomorrah The Origins, which tells the story of one of the main characters from the Gomorrah series, Petro Savastano is how you say his name. And it tells the story. He's one of the main characters in the TV series, the original TV series. He's not in the movie. It is in the TV series. And this one that just got released tells his origin story in the 70s, how he started as kind of like a petty thief who, you know, smuggled cigarettes, and how this organized crime syndicate brought him in. It's a coming of age story. And it's insanely well done. The production value is beautiful. It's like I said, it's all shot in Naples. It's set to look in the 70s, and the color coding, the cinematography, it's very entertaining. It doesn't glamorize. While movies like the Goodfellas and Godfather shows you a glamorous version of what it's like to live with organized crime, this strips it all away. It's gritty, it's real, it's violent, and it doesn't shy away. Like, there are no characters in here where you say, this is a good person. You're basically looking at the setting and the world. Yeah, that's what the show is about. And the story of how he rises to power with the introduction of the heroin trade that came in the 70s. So he goes from petty, you know, theft of cigarettes to this. And when you learn about the kind of reach that this organization has in the world that they're operating, it's fascinating. We see it in the news all the time. We see it even in Australia. We see news of how, you know, organized crime can infiltrate certain sectors. And this is what's so fascinating about it, is because it's based on a true story. This story is fictional, but it's based on a world that actually does exist. And it's told beautifully in that original book that I mentioned from that author who's in hiding. But the series has garnered kind of like a really huge following online. If you've never had a chance to watch Gomorrah, it's, like I said, it's available on SBS On Demand, all free. And they have them all. They've got the original movie, they've got the series, the new series, all available right now. So all six episodes. Plus, there is a movie called The Immortal, which is a bridging movie between seasons 4 and 5 of the series. So if you're in the mood,
1: if you get into this world,
0: new,
1: yeah, start
0: it's
1: this.
0: Very, so, very satisfying.
1: So is it, do you recommend, I mean, so Gomorrah The Origins is the latest release. Is it a recommendation that you go and watch the original series before you jump onto The Origins?
0: You will 100% get more out of it if you watch the original first, not the movie. The movie is great on its own, but if you want to watch the series, that will give you an understanding who this character is, but it does work as a standalone.
1: Okay.
0: You can still enjoy it and then go, oh, this is how he started. Let me see what happens to him in, you know, the rest of the series. Mm. So, home run of the series, and I'm just thankful it's available. So with all of it out there for us to go watch and enjoy.
1: For free on SBS On Demand. If you want to check out Gomorrah The Origins, or just the whole Gomorrah world.
0: Universe, yeah.
1: The universe, the original series, and a couple of movies available too. It's all on SBS On Demand. Now, E, for your last one tonight, it looks like this one is out of the vault, E. You're bringing us In Search of the Last Action Hero. It's a doco. 2019, this came out. What brought you to bring this to us tonight?
0: I've been feeling very nostalgic recently. I've been watching some really old action films, films like, you know, Commando and American Ninja. So some of the great, you know, Canon Globus films that came out in the 80s and early 90s, Tango and Cash. And when I was looking around, there is a great documentary out there called Electric Boogaloo, which tells you the story of Golden Globus, who are the people who made a bulk of those movies. But there is a whole range of documentaries that I just wasn't aware that existed. And they're all on Tubi. So Tubi, anyone who doesn't know, is a free movie service. It's available in Australia. Doesn't cost you anything. You can go online there, and they have a plethora of amazing documentaries. Not everything's too recent. Like, they're from the, as you mentioned, 2019, early 2000s, but the amount of different subjects they have is amazing. And one of them was In Search of the Last Action Hero, which basically doesn't focus on one person. It tells you the story of how action movies became such a force that they did in the 80s. Like, because action didn't exist for the 80s. An action star would have been John Wayne. They didn't know what a, you know, Rambo was, or what, Commando was, nothing like that. And this documentary really gets into it. It's written and directed by a guy named Oliver Harper. He got a huge following on his YouTube channel, and he would do kind of retrospective of certain films like Predator and films from that era. Then one day a producer came up to him and goes, why don't you do this as a full-fledged documentary that we can put together and we can talk to a whole bunch of people? And they go through everyone. So there's Schwarzenegger, Stallone, Chuck Norris, Van Damme, Dolph Lundgren, Steven Seagal, Bruce Willis, all of them are kind of in there. And they also talk to some of the great filmmakers that made those films. And it's all about the culture as well. What happened from when it turned from practical effects into, you know, CGI, and the VHS culture of back then, when you get that movie on VHS and you share it with all your friends, they get into all that kind of stuff. And even the influence of Hong Kong filmmaking and action films, we very, very influenced by those movies that were being made there. And they get into all of that. And it's a very satisfying, nostalgic trip down memory lane, especially if you grew up watching these kinds of movies, which I did and I really loved. And what I really enjoyed about it is that it's over 2.5 hours, and it's not enough. Like, you could have given me more and I would have watched way more of this stuff. And what it made me do was search for all the other types of documentaries that do have that, because there's another version of this that does sci-fi movies, there's another version that does horror movies. So these are all on Tubi, and if you're in the mood to kind of, you know, watch about filmmaking and think about all the great movies from when you're growing up, excellent documentaries to check out.
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6: 80s action films were actually shock value. That kind of excitement had never been done before.
7: The genre of action movie was not really defined before the 80s. 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
11: You could always get a bit of a grin out of them. You know, they didn't take themselves quite so seriously.
7: Here's something that is just viscerally more exciting than what you're used to.
1: The music alone, it can just sit on its own, and you know, it takes you there.
0: That synth sound you can just hear, and it takes you straight back to like one of the action scenes.
1: It just takes you there.
0: It's awesome. Yeah. So those are great documentaries, and I really enjoyed them. I'm looking forward to watching the rest of them.
1: Yeah. So that's one, In Search of the Last Action Hero. That's on Tubi and Prime. If you're in the mood for that this weekend, you want something brand new to really tuck into that you're not just going to binge in one weekend, but you'll sit with for a little bit of time, check out Gomorrah on SBS On Demand. And then for a fun comedies, looking at just actors doing what they do best with Ian McKellen, The Christophers is on available to rent on multiple streamers. Ehab, thank you very, very much. As always, have a wonderful weekend, and we'll see what comes next week.
0: You're welcome as always, and thank you. And yeah, I'll talk to you next week. Have a great weekend.
1: Thanks, bye. Ehab. Movies and TV enthusiast Ehab Rashid. Next, we're with our spaceman Dan Lambeth, and NASA have a Hollywood-style rescue mission planned.
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1: All right, let's chat with our spaceman, Dan Lambeth, for our space update. Hey there, Dan.
16: Hey, Serene, how are you?
1: Very well, thank you. You make a note that solstice may have come and gone, but yes, winter's only kind of just arriving, and you're in
16: Melbourne. Yeah, I think we just had some snow the other day, which is about time, right, on the snowfields.
1: Yes, I think it's been the same in New South Wales. So tell us about NASA having a Hollywood-style rescue mission planned.
16: Yeah, this is about the Swift Observatory, which is also called the Neil Gerald Swift Observatory. It was actually renamed in 2018 after the primary investigator on the mission died. But Swift, anyway, it looks for gamma ray bursts. And we get about one gamma ray burst every day somewhere in the sky. And they only last, you know, a matter of seconds. And we never quite know which direction to look in advance. So, you know, you might wonder, well, how do we manage to see gamma ray bursts at all? Well, the Swift space telescope has a wide field detector that it can use to get a location, and then it forces the satellite itself to sort of slew around in that direction to focus on the source, and then uses a narrow field telescope. So yeah, it's pretty cool actually that we get to see these things. But anyway, look, Swift launched in 2004 for a 2-year mission, and finally, 22 years later, it needs its orbit to be boosted. Otherwise, it's going to end up entering the atmosphere and burning up. So it started out at an altitude of 585 kilometres. So that was its orbit, you know, about 585 kilometres. And it's now down to 373 kilometres, you know, 20-something years later. So all the solar activity that we've had over the last couple of years, you know, with all the aurora and all that sort of thing, has actually puffed up the Earth's atmosphere. And it's been causing drag, like on the satellites, right? So it's been dragging Swift back down towards Earth. And that's why it's down now at just 370 kilometers. So you know, here's where it gets interesting, because the mission that's going to boost the orbit of Swift has been planned in this, you know, real big hurry. And for just $30 million, it's going to be done by a satellite which is called Link. And they're going to launch Link on a Pegasus rocket, which itself gets launched from about 40,000 feet in the air from a Lockheed TriStar jet aircraft called Stargazer. So, yeah, this whole thing's pretty cool, Serene. It is, isn't it, right? Like you pack this little tiny satellite into this Pegasus rocket, you put that on the wing of a Lockheed TriStar jet aircraft, you send that up to 40,000 feet, and then you fire off this this rocket, which then goes, you know, into orbit and hopefully deploys its payload. Now, unfortunately, we've heard over the last couple of days that it was actually delayed twice, and the second time was due to a software glitch in the Pegasus rocket itself. So they didn't actually get to launch, but they have launched now. I've just been notified, but about 3 hours ago, they managed a successful launch of the Pegasus. So Link is now in orbit, and what it's going to be doing over the next couple of weeks is basically chasing down Swift, and then it's going to sort of monitor it for a little while just to figure out what it's going to do, because what it has to do is dock with Swift and then grapple it. So it's got to kind of grab onto it. Mm. And then it'll fire its own thrusters, and that'll take Swift back to its original orbit. So, you know, hearing all that, right, like what could possibly go wrong?
1: I was going to say, as always with space, a lot of things has to go. Everything has to go right.
16: Oh, yeah, and there's a lot. You know, starting with the launch, which thankfully third time lucky we got it launched and into orbit now. But, you know, the insulation blankets on Swift, for example, right, they're pretty old now. So they might be brittle and it might break when Link sort of grapples onto them. Or, you know, the solar arrays on the Link might fail, or they're could be another big solar storm before Link even attaches to Swift, and that could drag it back down to Earth for good. But if it does all work, Serene, you know, $500 million mission could be saved by a $30 million rescue. So, and I think it's a pretty cool mission. It's pretty cool if it works, at least.
1: It is pretty cool if it works. And 20-odd years, is that a good shelf life?
16: Oh, yeah. They were only planning on using this for 2 years.
1: Wow.
16: value for money, this one. It's still doing great science, and this is why they've decided, sort of at the last minute, really. And as I said, it's been planned in a bit of a hurry. And I've got to tell you, too, that the Pegasus rocket that's launching the Link satellite, this is the last time that we will see a Pegasus rocket launch, because the economics don't stack up anymore. They last launched, you know, I think it was like 2021 or something, and there's been nothing since. So unless something comes up last minute again, I think they're just using spare parts essentially to get this rocket put together and get it up there. Right. But it's going to be the last one, so that'll be the end of a milestone for them as well.
1: All right, so it was delayed. When's it back on?
16: So the launch has gone ahead now. Just 3 hours ago, they managed to get it going, and it looks like it was a successful launch. So Link, as I say, Link is just now in orbit. It'll be hunting down or chasing down Swift. sort of matching the orbit so that it can actually grapple on, dock with it and grapple onto it. But that'll take a couple of weeks, and they'll assess what they can see of Swift while that's happening to make sure that they get it in the right spot.
1: Well, hopefully when we chat with you next, you'll have an update for us.
16: Yeah.
1: It'll be good to, and hopefully good news.
16: Yes.
1: Hopefully good news, just like tomorrow, Socceroos, Egypt, hopefully good news. We'll see how we go. Back to space. So why is getting humans to Mars so 2025, Dan? I love the way
16: we haven't even got humans to Mars yet.
1: I'm like, well, aren't we supposed to do that before it becomes?
16: I know, right?
1: So just the idea itself is outdated.
16: Well, now we're talking. Suddenly, we're talking about Titan. This only just came up, but people are, just to prove they're serious about this, they held a conference a few weeks ago called Humans to Titan Summit 2026.
1: Okay.
16: And the quote that I read was, "Human exploration of Titan is not a question of physics; it's just a question of time, technology, and commitment." And yeah, sure. But on the basis of that logic, we might as well just start heading off now to Alpha Centauri, because after all, the physics checks out. There's just a few hundred engineering hurdles we need to overcome, and of course, the small issue that it would still take us thousands of years to get there. But still, it's doable. But look, anyway, everyone does agree that this is very much a spaceflight, stretch goal. The reality is still a long way off, and I honestly doubt we're ever going to want a human colony on Titan. I mean, if you think Mars is cold, Titan is about minus 180 degrees centigrade on average. Oof. Which means that the ice there is as hard as rock. Now we have landed a probe on Titan before. That was in 2005 when the Huygens probe touched down and survived for just 90 minutes. A machine survived for just 90 minutes. And according to scientists from the European Space Agency, the surface of Titan was, and this was a quote, the surface of Titan was like a creme brulee. It was like a hard caramelly coloured surface covering a sticky subsurface. And of course, Titan, you've got this thick atmosphere of nitrogen and methane. Now, at least the thick atmosphere would protect you from radiation, unlike on Mars, which has got a very thin atmosphere. So, given that, basically what's going to happen is your lungs are going to flash freeze from the cold, you'd asphyxiate, and then you'll be pelted by a slow motion rainfall of liquid hydrocarbons before you're going to end up dying from your DNA being completely messed up. But look, anyway, as I said, just to prove they're serious, there is another Humans to Titan Summit in 2028. So mark your calendars. 2 years from now, you get over the US and get to the Humans to Titan Summit. But that summit will coincide with the launch of the Dragonfly mission, which is essentially an autonomous drone thing, like a helicopter thing, that's going to arrive at Titan in 2034. So, prior to our human arrival in Titan, we can work out more ways that being on Titan would actually kill us before we decide to get there.
1: Yeah, but sure, let's put it out there to land. So how do astronomers, people are in this world come up with this is where we're going to land from Mars to Titan? So why?
16: Yeah, well, look, first of all, we've got to get to the moon again, right? Like, it's been since 1972 that we've even been back at the moon. So Mars, Titan looks like the order of the sequence of events over the next couple of hundred years. But Titan is an interesting planet because, it's a moon, right? It's a moon of Saturn. But it is an interesting place because it does have quite a thick atmosphere like Earth, which is not common in our solar system.
1: Okay.
16: And there is the potential there that we could find some, extremely unusual, forms of life, maybe. I mean, this is a big stretch, right? But there's certain, with the hydrocarbons and the things that are going on there, there could be a very, weird life that does exist there, and that's what people are sort of interested to eventually find out. So that's part of the reason, I think. And look, let's be honest. Anytime you get anywhere past Mars in our solar system, is just going to be freezing cold, right? It doesn't matter where you're going to go, and then it's just a matter of what's the least number of things that are going to kill me, because you couldn't go to somewhere like Jupiter or Saturn. There's too much radiation, particularly Jupiter, and the moons around Jupiter. There's just too much radiation around that area. So that's probably out of the question. So the next one along is major moon of Saturn.
1: I guess
16: that's where we're.
1: I guess what they're talking about. It's 2028, huh? Well, we will mark our calendars.
16: Yeah, for the summit. That's the summit.
1: that's the summit. The next time they're going to put it out there to the world and maybe start to plant the seed, I guess, is the intention.
16: I think you're spot on, Serene. I think it's planting the seed, and then it doesn't seem like such an unusual idea when we get, right? Oh, so that's what it's all about,
1: I think. That's it. But importantly, when we chat with you, hopefully in a couple of weeks, it'll be really cool to find out about Swift. Yeah.
16: Absolutely.
1: And how that's at. Dan,
16: fingers crossed for that one.
1: For sure, for sure. Dan, it's always such a great time talking to you. Thank you for your updates and can't wait to chat with you in a couple of weeks.
16: Sure, Serene. Okay, we'll see you then.
1: Thank you. Take care, Dan Lambeth, our spaceman there. Nightlife's going to be coming up after the news. Greta Lee Jackson's going to be in the chair with you tonight. Hey there, Greta.
13: Hey, Serene. That's right. A bit of show sitting for our Suzanne tonight.
1: Indeed. Indeed.
13: Yes. We're going to be talking about the self-help industry. Now, Serene, do you swear by self-help or you're a self-help skeptic?
1: Oh, I'm not a skeptic. Do I swear by it?
13: Kind of in the middle, have you? You found something that works.
1: Yeah, I'm not sure if I'm, definitely not a skeptic. Actually, I have two things that probably come to mind really quickly for me. One is, and they're really, really on opposite ends probably. One's a particular person and another is a book. The book for me would be, as a Muslim, it's actually the Quran. Not just a spiritual book. It's one on finance, psychology and well-being, political science, history, science, nature. So from a self-help perspective, it is extremely enlightening and with a massive focus on balance of balancing ourselves both inwardly, outwardly, and I could go on and on and on.
13: You know what? That's one of the, that's the OG, that's legit self-help, ancient self-help, proven self-help in that sort of form. But do you think the modern self-help speakers and books and podcasts and all that stuff maybe kind of rip that off a little bit, possibly? Can you hear the skepticism in my voice?
1: I can hear it a little bit. I can hear it a little bit. Another one I'd actually throw out is a political scientist I have come across, and this is a political scientist, right? It's not somebody who's, but he's a motivational speaker for me. I've relearned history from him. His name is Professor Roy Casagrande. He's from, everywhere and anywhere, but he was predominantly in the US. And just his insight, he's spoken on so many things, from evolution, from history, on ideologies, on so many, such a vast waft of topics that allow you to really sort of sit and reflect, and allowing history to paint pictures in terms of looking at humankind and us as humans in a particular way, and ways that we can sort of shape ourselves and think about ourselves back.
13: I like that. Yeah. That sounds deep. That sounds something that I could possibly give a go. But that's what we're going to be talking about a little later on in the show. Also, we're going to be talking about wellness wormholes. So alternative medicine and people that get swept up in seeking alternative treatments if they're suffering with a chronic health condition. How does that happen? Where does it lead? What to look out for? We're also going to be talking about liminal spaces, Serene. Have you heard of a liminal space?
1: I have not.
13: So the back rooms horror movie is really, really popular at the moment, and it's all about that, these in-between spaces. So you want to think hotel corridors, maybe airport lobbies, shopping malls after the shops have closed, places that you go from A to B, get from one point to another, don't spend a lot of time in, but they actually might change the way we behave and the way we think. So we're going to dive deep into that. And also a new type of history lesson for kids that shows them all the crazy things people did in the past that they would never imagine doing now. And it's called Wait, They Did What? So all of that's coming up on Nightlife. And I hope that your wonderful listeners join me.
1: Yeah, for sure. They will. And I reckon that history lesson for kids on They Did What is going to bring you all the way up to 2026. No doubt.
13: Yes. Yes, absolutely. Yes, yes.
1: Thanks, Greta.
13: All right, Serene, thank you.
1: Have a great show. And thank you. I'll be back in the chair on Sunday night.
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20: ABC News, I'm Eliza Getzy. Two more suspected cases of the deadly H5 bird flu strain have been detected on Australia's east and west coast. Harry Buttonshaw has more.
21: The strain was first detected on the Australian mainland in a bird found on a beach in southern WA around 2 weeks ago. It sparked fears the disease could spread and cause serious damage to the nation's poultry industry. Since the initial detection, five cases have been confirmed, four in WA and one in South Australia. Samples from a bird found north of Perth are also being tested. Meanwhile, it's also believed to be present in New South Wales too, with preliminary testing of a bird found on the state's mid-north coast returning positive.
20: A statue in Perth of former WA footballer Nicky Winmar will be removed after he was found guilty of assaulting a woman in Victoria last year. Callum Lidlow has the details.
22: The bronze statue outside Perth Stadium was unveiled in 2019. It immortalises a moment during an AFL match in 1993 when, after facing racial abuse from fans, the Noongar man raised his St Kilda Guernsey and pointed to his skin. The WA government has announced it's ordered for the statue to be removed, with WA Premier Roger Cook saying violence against women is never acceptable. He says the statue is no longer appropriate and its removal should send a strong message to the community. Winmar has been found guilty of three counts of unlawful assault and common law assault. The matter will return to court in August.
20: Federal Liberal MP Andrew Wallace says there's strong support in the party room to push the government to go further with its gambling ad reforms. Labor's bill to restrict advertising on TV, radio and online was introduced to Parliament yesterday and has been sent to an 8-week Senate inquiry. While Mr Wallace won't detail what amendments the opposition will put forward once Parliament resumes, he's backed his colleague Simon Kennedy's call for an opt-in model for gambling ads on streaming platforms instead of Labor's proposed opt-out mechanism.
23: Simon and I are working together with Sarah Henderson and a number of our other colleagues. The coalition has been very solid on gambling reform. I think that these reforms and others, we're working on them together. I think there's strong support in the party room.
20: Demand for financial support via the National Debt Helpline has hit an all-time high. More than 183,000 people reached out for support to the helpline in the last financial year, 9% more than the previous period. More people are visiting the helpline's website too to seek information about help with mortgages, paying off credit cards and personal loans. Financial Counselling Australia CEO Dr Dominique Meyrick says the figures were expected.
24: We weren't surprised, and neither will be financial counsellors around the country, that we've seen such an increase in demand for our services in the current climate. Our community are under pressure from every direction.
20: Officials in Monaco say the suspect being hunted after a bomb attack this week is a Ukrainian woman who disguised herself as a man. A package left in the entrance of an apartment building exploded shortly after it was placed, seriously wounding a sanctioned Ukrainian multimillionaire and two others. The woman's been identified as a Ukrainian citizen living in Germany, and given the complexity of the explosive device, police are looking into identifying possible accomplices. Israeli group Parents Against Child Detention have protested outside Ofer prison in the occupied West Bank. The grassroots organisation are trying to draw attention to the incarceration of 180 Palestinian children. Since the start of the war in Gaza, more than 1,600 children from East Jerusalem and the occupied West Bank have been detained, including dual nationals like Palestinian Americans. Organisation CEO Titi Carmel says their detainment is concerning.
25: Today, in the beginning of what other children in this region are calling the big summer holiday, for these children that are being held here, detained here at Ofer Prison, there is no freedom and there is no summer vacation that is starting.
20: Socceroos legend Robbie Slater says Egypt's style of play will suit Australia's approach as both sides prepare to face off in the FIFA World Cup's round of 32 in the US. The match will kick off in Dallas at 4 a.m. Australian Eastern Standard Time tomorrow, with the winner taking on either Argentina or Cabo Verde in the round of 16. Robbie Slater says Australia's previous goals against Turkey in the group stage are evidence of Australia's tactical ability.
26: A team pushing up on us, and we saw Iran Kunda with that first goal. Connor Metcalf got the second in the second half, and it was a tremendous performance. So what we play is, put it quite simply in soccer terms, a counter-attacking style of football, and I think playing Egypt is going to suit us.
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13: Welcome to Nightlife. Come on in. Great to have you here tonight. Greta Lee Jackson with you. And if you don't know me, I'm one of the producers of Nightlife. I'm just doing a little show sitting tonight for our Suzanne, and she'll be back with you for the rest of the weekend. And what a weekend it is going to be here on your ABC. Hopefully, this is a familiar place for you here, somewhere where you feel you belong. But tonight, we'll be exploring familiar places that we're not really supposed to hang around in. They're called liminal spaces. Think hotel corridors, airport lobbies, shopping malls. There could be something about these spaces that changes the way we behave. How exactly? Well, we're going to be finding out. And later on, do you swear by self-help or are you a self-help skeptic? After the news, I'll chat to someone who has been looking into the self-help industry over the last few years about what they've uncovered. Then prepare to be challenged with the mighty challenge, of course. Now, I confess it's usually quite challenging for me to keep it as neat and tidy as Suzanne does, but I will try my absolute best. You just do what you always do and we'll be fine. And is there something you used to do as a kid that kids today could not even imagine doing? There's a new type of history lesson for kids about the crazy things that people used to get up to in the past. And you'll hear more about that a little later on. You're listening to Nightlife. It's Friday night and I'm feeling good.

0: Inga Rose there with Feeling Good. But of course, feeling good isn't always a guarantee. How do you feel when people don't understand how you feel, or why, or how to help? Many people live with ongoing symptoms related to medical conditions that are poorly understood, hard to diagnose, or don't respond well to treatment. And these can include things like fibromyalgia, chronic fatigue syndrome, or ME, endometriosis, multiple sclerosis, digestive and fertility issues, and mental health conditions, and more. Things that are very much there for the person living with them, but often invisible to others. Have you feeling so unwell and so desperate for answers that you'd try almost anything? Now, that's what author Hannah McElhinney dissects in her book. It's called Wormhole: My Journey into the Dark Heart of Alternative Medicine. It's a story about grief, misinformation, the booming wellness industry, and why so many people end up searching for answers in places that can ultimately do more harm than good. Hannah, welcome to Nightlife.
1: Thank you for having me.
0: Now, the investigation that is the subject of Wormhole began with the loss of your cousin, Lauren. Can you take us through the moment you found out what had happened to her?
1: Yeah, it started with a call from my dad, who just kind of called me one day, really just to let me know that he and my other auntie, Lauren's mom and Lauren's sister, were going to be going to Malaysia the following morning because they just found out that Lauren had been found at a large public hospital in the Malaysian city of Johor Bahru. She was unresponsive after having an alternative medical procedure that hadn't gone well. And so they were going to travel overseas to see her, and they didn't understand or realize the magnitude of what they would discover when they are over there. But ultimately, right after they got there, they were forced to make the unbearable decision to withdraw life support from her, and she died 2 days after I first got that phone call.
0: What treatment was she seeking? What was Lauren looking to carry out or have carried out?
1: So Lauren was seeking a treatment called hypothermia, which is a, you know, very fringe treatment that is being used in alternative medicine circles for the treatment of chronic Lyme disease and some other conditions. And it essentially involves heating a person's body up to 42 degrees or beyond and keeping it there for, you know, a few hours before cooling it off. And the idea is that, you know, it makes your body temperature too hot for certain parasites to survive. And it's not evidence backed. It's, you know, very dangerous and can have catastrophic consequences, like it did with Lauren. But I think, you know, it's one of those treatments where there is some evidence for using it in a certain way, at a very low temperature, much lower than what the alternative medicine practitioners are touting. And it can be used to make certain chemotherapy drugs more effective for very, very late stage cancers that aren't responding to treatment. And so, yeah, I think what happens in these communities is they might take sort of a part of some research that might look, you know, promising, but then they extrapolate it outwards until, you know, they sort of come up with their own versions of this treatment.
0: You mentioned communities there. So obviously Lauren is by no means alone in seeking this kind of treatment. When did you realise that her story was actually a much bigger one?
1: As soon as it happened, I had an instinct that I was seeing the tip of

0: treatments over the years prior to her death. And so when this happened, I sort of began to see patterns emerge and realize that this was kind of, you know, an acceleration of what had been happening, and that, you know, social media was playing a large role here, algorithmic misinformation, sort of conspiracy theory communities, all of those little kind of data points started to emerge in my mind. And then that's really what, you know, led to me investigating.
1: And the book is called Wormhole. How should we think of a wormhole in this context?
0: It's interesting. The word wormhole is, it's a very science fiction word. And I think why I chose that word to describe this phenomenon is because it's really something that you're sucked into. And when you're pulled down this path, you're kind of, it's not something that you're, you might start out doing your own research, but then you get slowly dragged by practitioners that might be grooming you to kind of push you away from traditional treatments, you know, separate you from family members, you know, and they might tell you, oh, they don't understand, that type of thing. And so that really creates this kind of suction that can pull you deeper into this, what's a very dark space. And I also think there's something interesting there about how people with chronic illnesses experience a distorted sense of time. They sort of might feel like they're going into this place, and it is a different place because it's sort of not part of the shared reality that people talk about when it comes to illness. And then the third thing is parasites. Literal worms are such a I don't want to say a trend, but a root cause du jour, if you will, within these circles.
1: Right. Okay. And can I just quickly go back to that grooming you mentioned from these practitioners? What's the primary motivating factor there that you were able to determine?
0: It was interesting. I think it's more complicated than money, though there is certainly money to be made. I think there's a real ego element, a God complex element. I think a lot of these practitioners

0: They start. They kind of get this group of adoring ill people around them, and they start to see themselves as the person that's understanding those with chronic illness, or that will treat them in the way that traditional doctors won't. And so I think they become this sort of healer in their own mind, or this brave maverick. It
1: It sounds like you're describing a cult.
0: is a very similar dynamic where you have these.

0: to define a, you know, a particular line. And ultimately that's where I came out the other side of this experience, you know, understanding that we all will draw our own lines, but essentially the poles of this spectrum are pretty clear. And really, there are certain treatments, wellness ideas that are very, very ancient, you know, things like acupuncture, things like traditional Chinese medicine, Ayurveda, indigenous healing practices, herbalism, to an extent, naturopathy. Those practices are difficult to, you know, prove their effectiveness in a double-blind study. But there is centuries of evidence that they are effective. And that is kind of one side of things when we talk about complementary medicine is I don't think you'll find any, you know, doctor that won't suggest trying anything that makes a person feel better alongside, you know, conventional treatment. So often you will find people that are undergoing, you know, treatments like chemotherapy for certain cancers, and they will, you know, take certain herbs or acupuncture for things like nausea for those side effects. And that's a really great part of, you know, how we're looking at all types of medicine. But then on the other hand, what I think that these more dangerous practices involve is they will take certain, you know, kernels of ideas or evidence, and then they'll extrapolate that outwards to a really extreme level, and then, you know, provide those treatments. So they will also, you know, suggest that you forego a legitimate treatment in favor of something else. And it will all be based on, yeah, these kind of small distorted truths. So, for example, within these communities, there's a lot of discussion around, you know, chemotherapy is poison, turmeric is able to kill cancer cells. And while in a lab setting, that may have been shown to be true in a petri dish, you know, those effects cannot be replicated in the human body. And so you will see this extrapolation. And I think that's when you kind of can become, yeah, it becomes more dangerous. And we'll get into things like drinking bleach and, you know, drinking anti-parasitic livestock solution. Those types of things all come from a very distorted, you know, sense of something being effective once in one context. And then the third thing that really comes into it, I think, is this idea of what big pharma might be hiding from you. So this idea that, you know, if you drink bleach, it's right there under your kitchen sink, you know, and it's big pharma's trying to sell you all of these other expensive treatments and keep you from what's actually working. And then that's that conspiratorial part of things.
1: We're speaking with Hannah McElhinney, the author of Wormhole: My Journey into the Dark Heart of Alternative Medicine. Hannah, you do make the point that people don't just wake up one day believing bizarre things, conspiracies, or I guess theories about their own health and what's causing ongoing conditions. What role does social media play in accelerating this? What are the actual mechanics at play here?
0: The way that algorithmic feeds function is they are designed to show you more of what you give your attention to, which can have a effect of reinforcing a person's belief systems and then offering social proof of those belief systems. And so if you're already feeling maybe alienated by your experiences, you know, with invalidation within the mainstream medical system, and you're online, you are naturally going to engage with or read or, you know, give your attention to content that reflects those experiences. Maybe you go into the comment section, you also see some people that have experiences different to yours, and maybe you even share that post with a friend or something like that. All of those very, very normal human, you know, feelings, what they're doing is giving the social media algorithms data that's saying, you know, give that person more of the same. And that's when you get these enclaves of where you might be seeing a lot of information about a certain topic. For example, this idea that maybe vaccines are causing autism. You're not being fed the opposite of that. You're only going to be fed more

0: of, you know, more content that aligns with those beliefs, you're going to be exposed to more comment sections that also shares those beliefs. And all of a sudden, what's actually started as a very niche online community starts to feel like it's mainstream. It's, you know, widespread. It's the norm. And so I think that kind of effect over time of these algorithms, you know, creates this sort of pulling sensation down the wormhole.
1: So looking at what Lauren went through, living with chronic Lyme disease as an example, why do you think people get to a point where they lose trust in medical treatment and seek alternative treatment?
0: Chronic Lyme disease is a contested illness. The Australian medical bodies don't recognise Lyme disease that has been contracted in Australia. It's not endemic here. And this idea of chronic Lyme disease, even globally, is contested by medical bodies. And they have other language to use, things like post-treatment Lyme disease, things like that. But what chronic Lyme disease is it's a real home online for people that feel disillusioned and alienated from, you know, mainstream medicine, because it's a set of symptoms that really can be so broad. Like with many chronic illnesses, this idea that, oh, I've got this Lyme disease diagnosis, it offers answers to people that have been searching for so long. And then the fact that it's contested sort of goes to reinforce that idea that, you know, these people are, you know, being misunderstood. Or, of course, if you're going to the doctor and they're saying, oh, I don't know what's wrong with you, nothing's wrong with you, yet you're feeling, you know, sick, then that puts you in a very vulnerable situation. And then, you know, you might end up with people online saying, hey, have you looked into chronic Lyme disease? You know, you can send your blood overseas here for a test. It's not like a regular test. It's a special one. That those types of things is what happens and leads people to that point.
1: Why are chronic health conditions still so misunderstood by conventional medicine?
0: I spoke to a lot of doctors and clinicians about this, and the sense that I took from these conversations is firstly that medical misogyny is a really big part of it, because a lot of these conditions predominantly affect women, and because a lot of these conditions don't have, I guess, visible signs. So fibromyalgia, you might experience the pain of a broken leg, but there's, you know, ostensibly nothing wrong with your leg, really does play into this narrative of women being hysterical, or that female hysteria. So that's part of it. There's also the bias within medicine that female bodies are not included in research, and they're not having, you know, medicines aren't tested on female bodies, and the conditions that affect female bodies aren't as well researched as the ones that affect male bodies. So that's part of it. And then the other part of it would be this spe like the splintering into specializations of the way that our medical system is set up. So there's not a lot of holistic care, which can be difficult with complex chronic illnesses, because you might, you know, be seeing a heart specialist for one symptom, but then you might be seeing kind of a gastroenterologist for, you know, another symptom, and those two aren't necessarily encouraged by the medical system to talk to each other. They might not, you know, look beyond their field of speciality, which I think can be another factor into why we don't understand these illnesses, because there's no specialization really to hold them. But there is increasingly so. We have kind of rheumatology, and that are rheumatologists that are really making great leaps in these sort of illnesses.
1: At the end of the day, it all just starts with just wanting an answer, isn't it? Just wanting an answer to the problem.
0: Absolutely.
1: Yeah.
0: Absolutely. And our culture is primed to, you know, this idea of being well is something we expect. We grow up thinking that, you know, being in perfect health is the normal state, and that doctors are there to provide those answers. And so when they can't, we sort of don't really know what to do with that.
1: And if someone is concerned that a loved one or a friend might be going into a medical misinformation wormhole themselves, what should they look out for?
0: I really believe that the biggest, you know, danger here when somebody is starting to make their way down this path is alienation from friends and family. So often exploitative practitioners will reaffirm to that person that, you know, your friends don't understand you or your family doesn't understand you, only we understand you. And so in that sense, when you do see someone pull away or become increasingly paranoid that they're, you know, not being understood, that's a really, I think, key point to intervene and reaffirm that, you know, that's not the case, that you do validate their experience and their pain. And of course you might not understand it, but the important thing is to, you know, make them know, make sure that they know that you believe their experience and their pain, and you are, you know, committed to helping them find those answers. That can be one thing. The second part is, you know, conspiratorial beliefs. So it's really just, you know, one thing, which is big pharma's trying to keep you sick. And that's a really tough one because, you know, the pharmaceutical industry has a very spotty history. But it might move on to things like, yeah, vaccines are causing autism. There might be some other kind of conspiratorial beliefs there, you know, and when people start to speak about those conspiracy theories, that's a good sign that maybe they're spending time in a place on the internet that's not that productive. And so that can be a good point to just check in with them. And really, if that is the case, what we need to do is not shame people. So something that I have really taken out of this is, you know, try not to call people anti-vaxxers or
1: othering, making them an other. Yeah.
0: Yeah. Yeah. Othering them, because while I don't agree with, you know, what they're saying, and in fact I think this community or this idea kind of really vaccine hesitancy, which we're seeing, you know, bring back the return of measles, is undeniably harmful. When we're having those one-to-one interactions, trying not to shame people or other them, like you say, for having these beliefs, and just trying to keep more neutral language and asking them, oh, that's interesting, you know, share some more sources, and then maybe you can have that a bit more of that dialogue where you can kind of question those beliefs from a place of trust, rather than, you know, if you've invalidated someone, they are more likely to dig their heels in.
1: So ultimately it just comes back to, there's no harm in spending time with each other in real life talking about our concerns with each other.
0: Absolutely.
1: Yeah. Hannah, thank you so much for joining Nightlife tonight.
0: Thank you so much for having me.
1: Hannah McElhinney there, author of Wormhole, My Journey into the Dark Heart of Alternative Medicine. 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
1: Hello, welcome back to Nightlife. Greta Lee Jackson with you. If you're just joining us from the NRL, a very warm welcome to you and great to have you here. Just talking about the wellness wormholes and the dark side of alternative medicine. Just before, I'd like to read a couple of texts before we move on. Nice text from Tony. Nice to have you here, Tony. Tony says that it took several years for his wife to be diagnosed that she was going through perimenopause. Yes, that's one of those misunderstood chronic conditions, Tony. And it was only after she changed GPs to a female GP that her perimenopause was diagnosed. She was given appropriate treatment. It was very frustrating and stressful for her. Yes, I can understand that, Tony. And Latif says that there is science in complementary medicine and treatment. That is true, Latif. I don't think we really were having a look at complementary medicine and holistic treatments. It was more those alternative, unverified treatments that sort of suck people in with misinformation. So yes, I do agree with you though, Latif. And Kate would like to talk about the idea of big pharma down the track. Okay. Yes, that could be an interesting one, Kate. Maybe one for us to chase down the track.
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1: Now, do you know that strange feeling you sometimes get when you're walking through an empty shopping centre just before it opens, or an airport late at night, maybe a hotel corridor that looks the same as every other hotel corridor you might have walked down at some point? What is it about these in-between spaces that makes them feel so different from the rest of the world? They're often known as liminal spaces, the places that exist as means to an end, to be travelled through but not lingered in. Stairwells, roads, corridors, hotels, etc. So what's the strangest ordinary place you've ever been in? Is there a place on your regular commute or a space you walk through regularly to get somewhere important that sticks out to you? Tell me about it. 1-300-800-222, or you can text 0467-922-702. For me personally, I know what it is. I'm a coastie. I'm a Central Coast of New South Wales gal. And if you've ever been to the Etalong Galleria, the shopping centre that has a movie cinema and hotel rooms and all sorts of things, I'm obsessed with it. I'm obsessed with it. I'd love to know the history of it. If anyone knows more about that particular liminal space, the Etalong Galleria, let me know. But we want to talk about liminal spaces in general. And if you don't quite understand the whole concept yet, someone who can explain it is Jonathan Laskowski, who is a lecturer in critical theory at the University of Melbourne. So hopefully you and I will understand liminal spaces a little bit better. Jonathan, welcome to Nightlife.
6: Thanks for having me on, Greta.
1: Now, for people who haven't heard the term before, what exactly is a liminal space?
6: Well, the term is most often used to refer to a space that is in between in some way. The word liminal actually comes from the Latin limen, which means threshold or doorway and entrance, but also a beginning, a commencement. So this can be a space of movement, such as a stairwell, a lift or a corridor, or spaces of transition like a car park. And it's a term that's actually used in a lot of disciplines from finance to architecture and even Shakespeare studies. And it's often linked to ideas of power and authority as well.
1: Power and authority. Okay. Maybe that's why we don't hear the term so much, but maybe those in power and authority use it regularly. Why do ordinary places suddenly feel a little bit creepy when there are no people around?
6: That's a great question. I think the ordinary is often made to feel that way by routine or patterns. So, for example, if you go to the supermarket every day at 6 o'clock and it's busy every time, then you're unconsciously expecting that same experience. Then to experience the opposite can be really jarring. And that feeling is sometimes referred to as the uncanny rather than just creepy. And it's that unexpected shift. And it's kind of hard to put your finger on, but it's something that's just slightly off center. And it can be particularly unnerving if you're not expecting it, like if there's suddenly an important sporting event is on and the supermarket's completely empty, or the opposite, a place that you expect to be quiet that's suddenly full of people. And it has this feeling of unnerving us, of making us second guess ourselves or look twice at something.
1: So is it the building itself or the architecture of the place itself that makes us feel that feeling we can't quite put our finger on? Or is it what our brains bring to the building or the space?
6: I guess that, I mean, it sort of depends on your perspective, really, and because the meaning that we bring to certain spaces is different for all of us. But it's probably linked to something we might call as the distinction between space and place. So space is often characterized as the world externalized. So a crawling baby can explore space, and that's the world that emerges when it looks beyond its parents, for example. But place is when a kind of identity or aura is attributed to a space. So a house might seem ordinary, for example, but if we discover that Shakespeare lived there, then we attribute properties to it beyond the physical, this kind of aura that creates a meaningful locale to the space.
1: Oh.
6: So a building can be experienced both as a space or a place, depending on your background.
1: So history brings that aura too, because I know there are several places I've felt that history-related aura. Tower of London, I remember getting a real chill down my spine at a particular room in the Tower of London. Let me know if this is related, because I imagine that a place like the Tower of London, I guess it would be a liminal space. Does it qualify?
6: It's probably not exactly a liminal space. It probably has that more of an uncanny feeling. I mean, that liminality has that feeling of a space of transition. And, you know, if we look at something like the Reddit thread that's looking, or the subreddit that's looking at liminal spaces, you see a kind of a combination of these things, of what might be traditionally called liminal spaces, but some uncanny thrown in there as well.
1: Oh, okay. And it's almost... there's a uniformity to the spaces as well. So the Tower of London, somewhere like that, is quite a specific historical site that's unique. But the liminal spaces have, I guess, something in common with how they look, with the aesthetic, with their function, and that's how they differ?
6: It's probably more with their function rather than the aesthetic experience of them. I mean, liminal spaces are designed to move people along. They are spaces of transition, a threshold, if you like. Whereas the Tower of London is probably more of a destination, but you still kind of have that feeling of uncanniness through something like that. You sometimes feel it in a church, for example.
1: So if they're deliberately designed to deter people from stopping in them, you're supposed to move through them, what are some examples of those deliberate design decisions?
6: I mean, it can be through the physical spaces in themselves, but it can also be through things like lighting or surveillance. The chairs in airport lounges, for example, that's something that's designed to be just comfortable enough to sit on temporarily rather than inviting a comfortable stay. So again, if we think of this idea of threshold of beginning of commencement behind the term liminal, it implies a movement through. Not necessarily deterring from stopping, but perhaps more of an invitation to keep going.
1: Okay. Yeah, airport seats are just comfortable enough for you to sit for a bit. We don't want you moving in and falling asleep.
6: Absolutely.
1: Yeah, okay,
6: absolutely.
1: Making yourself comfortable. Right. So can the places we move through actually change how we think or behave?
6: I mean, I definitely think so. Really, that's the whole project of architecture, to create an impact beyond the properties of the physical. When it comes to spaces of transition moving us, we've all likely been in an area that makes us feel uncomfortable for one reason or another. We might quicken our pace or only go to certain areas in the daytime or take other roundabout routes to avoid something that makes us feel slightly off. So it definitely changes the way we behave.
1: Do you know, I've just thought of an example as well that I know I quickly want to get in and out of if I'm ever in one, is a fire escape, and that is directly due to the lighting. It's harsh. It's meant to make you go, oh, gosh, this doesn't feel good. I better just move out of here.
6: Absolutely. Yeah, absolutely. When I lived in London, I would train in what was quite a rough area, and you know, to leave training at night, you would have to leave in pairs. That was, you know, the accepted practice. And that's an example where that kind of behaviour shifts depending on time. So in the daytime, you wouldn't have that overlay.
1: Yes, exactly. So the time of day affects the feelings they give. What is a border space, and how are liminal spaces different?
6: I mean, they are quite connected, really, when you think about this idea of liminal spaces are often thresholds with a destination. You could call it kind of a soft border. But border spaces are usually defined by physical structures, walls or bridges or rivers, for example, or through unseen means, language use or accents. And if you think of the border of Victoria, for example, that's the limit of Victorian government's power, or a local government doesn't have influence over a building that might just be one street over from its jurisdiction.
1: Okay. John Boy has texted in, and the example he gives is walking through underground conveyor tunnels at night when you know you're the only one there can be very unnerving. Yes, John, that's exactly what we're talking about. Are there specific examples you can give of border spaces, Jonathan, that we might recognise when we're in one?
6: A border space, I mean, an example of that would be like a kind of a hard border space. It's something like Cyprus. If you go to Nicosia in the capital city of Cyprus, you have, it's cut in half by something called the Green Zone. So on the one side you have Greek Cyprus, and that has the euro, and a lot of the signs are in English and Greek. And then you cross through a UN border line, you show your passport, and you essentially move one street over and you're in Turkish-occupied Cyprus. Mm. And so that has a completely different language, a different religion, and a different currency, even though you're one street away.
1: Yeah, it is a little bit surreal, isn't it? Oh, Jay from Dapto has a great one. He says, some of my favourite liminal spaces are the city circle platforms on the Sydney rail network. They are old and tiled and feel like they hold a story, but they're not willing to share it. Jay, that is spot on. I know exactly the feeling you're describing because I've been in those tunnels. Jonathan, have you ever been in those city circle line platforms?
6: Not the ones in Sydney, but there's one in New York at the bottom of one of the train lines. If you stay on the train, it's the last stop. If you stay on the train, it goes through a loop and comes back out the other side, and there's a hidden train station there as well. So there's definitely those dotted around various cities across the world. So I know exactly what you're talking about.
1: Yeah, and the city circle ones in particular, there's the signage is from a bygone era. There's posters on the wall, advertisements. I mean, maybe there was last time I was there, there was of sort of 1940s, 50s Australiana on the walls. And yes, it's very specific and different to the rest of the Sydney network, I would say. So can buildings, Jonathan, can buildings have a personality?
6: That's an interesting question. I mean, I think an intentional personality is never quite what results in the process of a building being built. So it can be in part shaped by the architect, but a building changes with its occupation. There's a great graphic novel series actually called Building Stories that explores this very idea, the impression that people have on the space and the impression that the space has on the people as well. It's a two-way relationship. So it's less of a personality and more of a, maybe more of a character perhaps.
1: We're speaking with Jonathan Laskowski. He's a lecturer in critical theory at the University of Melbourne. We're talking all about liminal spaces, those spaces in between that you are supposed to move through and not linger in. Jonathan, let me just have a quick aside there. You had me thinking about when buildings having a personality, whether or not they do. Just in journalism, there's a term called guilty buildings. I don't know if you've heard of this.
6: No, I don't know it.
1: Oh, it's a terminology for when you have to show or represent corporate misadventure or fraudulent activity at a white-collar level. You often show pictures of skyscrapers from a low angle to make them look as if they're big and imposing and coming down on you and keeping you under the thumb. Guilty buildings. That's not really related to what we're talking about.
6: No, that's fantastic. I love it.
1: But yeah, quick aside. So Sam has a comment. Sam says, liminal spaces are good for any fever dreams I get tonight. And Sam wants to know, Jonathan, do you know much on the back rooms? More horror than liminal, but it fits the bill. This is why we're talking about this, Sam. You know the brand new horror film Backrooms? Jonathan, have you ventured out to see that yet?
6: I haven't seen it. I've heard a couple of reviews of it, and it's definitely on my list, but I haven't seen it yet, unfortunately, but it sounds right up my alley.
1: Because it's an internet aesthetic, I would say. Have you heard of this whole phenomenon of the liminal aesthetic, the backrooms, the mythical world online?
6: Yeah, absolutely. I mean, it's a trend that we see emerging more and more at the moment.
1: Oh, and Sharon says, yes, another vote for Sydney. At Central Station, the tunnels are super unnerving. Yes, we don't like train tunnels without the trains in them. So, Jonathan, many people are online, right? If we're talking about back rooms, this is all inspired by the online space. There seems to be a lot of sites with people obsessed with photos of empty shopping centres, deserted office buildings and old school corridors. Why do you think we're so fascinated by them?
6: I think there's something really unique about that idea of an empty shopping centre. And well, I was thinking, if you think about it, it's perhaps because the reason it was designed for, that shopping element, has been removed. And so the very kind of structure of commerce, the very idea of going somewhere to a, you know, a huge space specifically created for shopping, suddenly feels very surreal. It's not, you know, there's no people to interact with. It's just the abstract idea of shopping is presented to you. And the abandoned images we see of these often have a marker of time gone past as well. Thinking about something like, you know, the mall in Stranger Things, or old blockbuster video stores that remind us of a time gone by, perhaps when we had to physically leave the house and hope that the DVD or VHS we wanted was there for us to borrow. Now, there's a kind of like a fascinating nostalgia for those times and moments at the moment.
1: Oh, yes, that's good. We take it for granted that we've lived through those times, and the younger generations don't know what a VHS cassette is.
6: Yeah, absolutely. And also, you know, perhaps they might, there's a sort of a, there is this nostalgia lens of, oh, you know, it was a greater time. But there's also, you know, the incredible inconvenience of turning up and the film you wanted to see wasn't there.
1: Oh, yes. I used to work in a video shop. I've dealt with many a disgruntled customer. But that was a long time ago. Speaking of nowadays, Jonathan, have our phones changed the way we experience liminal spaces? So we might be, you know, missing quiet moments that you were talking about before, where we just stop and notice where we're at.
6: I mean, I think we are perhaps missing out on opportunities to spot the oddities or the quiet moments. I mean, if you don't look up from your phone, you'll miss that kind of that strange train station in Manhattan. And the phones we carry are designed with the explicit purpose of keeping us engaged. And if we're looking at a screen, we aren't going to be able to appreciate where we are, or at least, you know, not as much. But, you know, sometimes to sit with our thoughts can be uncomfortable, so I understand that. But there are some amazing spaces to be seen, though, if we just lift our head up a bit more. Mm. And phones aren't necessarily negative, though. Dr. Robert Walton, who I work with at the VCA, had a project called Vanitas, and it was a guided experience through a graveyard using an app on a phone. And it's a beautiful project. It's a, you know, kind of a haunting but very kind of poignant project that sort of shows that phone use isn't necessarily all negative.
1: And we've got a curveball here from Eric in Warragul. Eric says, for those of us that live through the radio, our in-between space is that pause between the end of the news and the local weather. Jonathan, can liminal spaces be on radio? Can they be audio spaces?
6: Oh, that's a good question, actually. Radio is used to sometimes to traverse borders. So I like that idea of the gap in between, but I also like that idea of, if you think about the US-Mexico border, there's often kind of pirate radio stations that are broadcasting and crossing over, you know, a physical border that can't be transgressed.
1: Yes. It's certainly interesting to think about, but I couldn't quite tell if Eric was being cheeky, because when there are presenters filling in for Suzanne, there are a few more of those little spaces as we look for the right button, Jonathan. So it was a great comment. And Loza in the Sunshine Coast says, car parking stations late at night. Yes, and the uniformity to it. If you've been in one car parking station, you've more or less been in all of them as well. But that is definitely a liminal space you don't want to hang around in.
6: Yeah, definitely. And car parks have that strange, particularly I think shopping centre car parks, there's this sort of strange ambiguity to them. Are they a public parking space? They're not really, because they're kind of owned by the shopping centre, but you don't pay for them. So there's this sort of real uncertainty that sits behind that. And I definitely know that feeling of pulling into a car park late at night and you're the only one there. It's a very unnerving feeling.
1: And Julie in Perth says that she definitely thinks older buildings have an atmosphere and a character, so a personality, like we were saying before. But that's a bit of a different thing, isn't it? If you've got a unique character to a building or a architectural style that's specific to a time in history, that's not liminal, is it? That's more what we were talking about before with the Tower of London, more of a destination, or not so much?
6: No, I think you're right there that, a building can have a particular aesthetic or character. But when we're talking

0: about liminal spaces, they are really those spaces of a kind of between. So something from one to the other, you know, an arterial, a way of flowing from one space to another. That's really kind of more broadly how we understand them, more of a threshold than a location, if you like.
1: And once you understand what a liminal space is, do you actually start seeing them anywhere, everywhere?
0: I think it's definitely something you notice more after exploring the idea, or maybe having heard a few examples discussed. I mean, they're more common than you might think, but sometimes it might take some patience or a return to a place to better understand it as a liminal space. And it can connect to other uncanny ideas as well. As I said before, the Reddit thread does stray away from liminal spaces, but it strikes me as a community of people interested in that kind of idea of the uncanny, and the liminal is a very close cousin of that. And they are, you know, they are sometimes deliberately created. It's not exactly a liminal space, but Juan Muñoz had an exhibit called Double Blind at the Tate Modern, you know, quite a few years back now. And it had these inaccessible elevators that were cutting through the large turbine gallery. And it had that, it was, even though it was like a deliberately constructed liminal space, it still had that feeling of unease that it left you with.
1: Yeah, that unease, that uneasy feeling. I once saw, Jonathan, a comparison of corridors within a typical US public school, an elementary school, with a typical US prison, and they looked almost identical. What's going on there?
0: That's an interesting comparison point, actually. I mean, if we think about the way in which prisons are structured, they're structured for maximum. There's a phenomenon called the panopticon, which is the idea of always being able to be observed. And so you, at any one time, you know, the guards can observe the prisoners, and the prisoners can't necessarily see them. So sometimes in schools, there is that feeling of, you know, long corridors, good sight lines, lots of glass, so you can see into the rooms and know exactly what's going on. That might create that kind of conflation.
1: And if before I ask you a final question, I do want to know, it's just occurred to me, for those people that are displaced or, you know, they have no choice but to settle for an extended period of time in a liminal space, like perhaps a, you know, a train station tunnel or something similar outside of a shopping mall, a strand, that kind of thing, due to homelessness or displacement. What effect potentially does that have on their state of mind, having to settle for extended periods of time in places that are designed for the opposite, for people to be required to move through them?
0: I mean, I would imagine it's quite an unsettling feeling to be located in those spaces that, as you say, are designed to keep people moving and moving along, particularly because a lot of those mechanisms of, you know, surveillance and policing, for example, are definitely present there. There's a book on the High Line in New York City, which is a kind of a converted train line into a linear park, and it's this kind of strange liminal space that's both beautiful, but you also, it's a thoroughfare as well. And there are lots of sort of subtle policing and exclusionary mechanics that sit behind that. I imagine it would be a very uncomfortable place to be indeed.
1: Yeah. And if someone says, I don't get the appeal of liminal spaces, still after our discussion, what do you think they're actually missing? Is it just a niche internet trend, or is it tapping into something fundamentally human?
0: I mean, it can be both. I mean, there might be a trend towards a fascination of liminal spaces, but the fact that the term is used, you know, so prolifically across so many areas indicates that there is something fascinating for a range of people for a range of reasons. I mean, architecture, planning, and spaces of inclusion and exclusion touch us all. And there's a natural response when we are touched by that space in a particular way. I don't know if I would call it fundamental, because it is different for everyone, but perhaps maybe a distinctly human characteristic is, you know, to create space and then to consider how we might dwell in it.
1: Jonathan, fascinating discussion. Thank you so much for joining us tonight.
0: Thanks for having me on the program.
1: That's Jonathan Leskovsky. He's a lecturer in critical theory at the University of Melbourne. Now, little song about in-between spaces before we head to the news and talk about the self-help industry. You are so

0: AM. You're listening to Night Live. Greta Lee Jackson with you, just minding the show for Suzanne tonight. Coming up after the news, self-help. I want to know, where do you stand? Do you swear by self-help? Are you a self-help skeptic? That's coming up.
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2: ABC News with Andrew Kaloupas. The Federal Agriculture Minister, Julie Collins, says Australia stands ready to respond to any new cases of H5 bird flu following the latest suspected positive case in New South Wales. Authorities have confirmed the suspected case of the H5 strain in a giant petrel, which was found at Hawk's Nest, north of Newcastle. Another suspected case is believed to have been identified in Western Australia, after a giant petrel was found near Mullaloo in Perth's north. Julie Collins has chaired a meeting of state and territory agriculture ministers and says officials have learned from H5 outbreaks overseas.
3: We have been working with the poultry and the egg industries to do everything that we can do to mitigate against any incursions in our agricultural systems, and we continue to do that work with the states and territories and with the industry.
2: Senior Liberal Party figure Damien Tudorhope has stood down from the New South Wales Shadow Cabinet after he was called as a witness at the state's corruption watchdog. Sean Tarrick-Goodwin reports.
4: Shadow Attorney General and leader of the opposition in the Legislative Council, Damien Tudorhope, will sit on the backbench while the Independent Commission Against Corruption investigates political donations to the Liberal Party. Mr. Tudorhope says the investigation involved several people with whom he's had close relationships. He says there's no suggestion of any wrongdoing by himself and he's not under investigation. Opposition leader Kelly Sloan says the move will ensure Mr. Tudorhope can focus on the proceedings.
2: A federal government bureaucrat has conceded it'll be challenging to tackle online anti-Semitic content with its digital duty of care bill because it can only protect Australians. The government intends to legislate a digital duty of care, placing the onus on mitigating harm towards users back on social media companies. During hearings of the Royal Commission into Anti-Semitic and Social Cohesion, public servant Sarah Vanderbrook says the government would need to prove anti-Semitic content was targeting Australians before it could be taken down.
5: Proving intent to harm, to seriously harm a group of Australian adults or a group of Australians of a particular characteristic would be very difficult when a lot of the hate speech online is unfortunately very generic. And it would be difficult to prove that intent to harm a group of Australians.
2: A woman who attacked Federal Senator Lydia Thorpe after an AFL match has been spared jail. Here's Christian Silver.
6: Details of the case can only be reported now after Miss Thorpe's lawyers won a suppression order stopping media reporting until today. The brawl took place outside the MCG in 2024 following the Dreamtime at the G game between Essendon and Richmond. Senator Thorpe and two friends were attacked by Ebony Jan Bell, who punched Miss Thorpe in the face and knocked her to the ground. Miss Thorpe missed several days of Parliament because of her injuries. Today, Bell was sentenced to a community corrections order over the attack and another unrelated assault. Outside court, she said she wasn't sorry.
2: The Indonesian military says it's conducted an operation to recover the body of a US pilot who was shot and killed by Papuan separatists. Here's Patricia Tiano.
7: Nicholas F. Guselin was shot and killed on Thursday by rebels in the eastern region of Papua. The West Papua Liberation Movement says the pilot was killed as the aircraft violated an ultimatum, banning flights into areas the group considered operational zones. It also says the incident will show the U.S. it would pay for failing to address the root causes for conflict there. Papuan separatists have been involved in a low-level conflict against Indonesian security forces as part of a decades-long struggle for independence in the resource-rich region. That conflict has surged over the past year, with dozens of rebels, security forces and civilians killed.
2: Venezuela's interim president, Delcy Rodriguez, says almost every official in La Guaira state at the epicentre of last week's powerful twin earthquakes died in the event. She says nearly 2,600 people are now known to have been killed across Venezuela. Defending her government's response to the quake, Ms. Rodriguez stressed that rescue efforts are continuing.
8: From the outset, I said no one is going to a mass grave. And I gave the order to the sectoral vice president. First, identification by fingerprints and photographs. In cases where this has not been possible, we move on to forensic dentistry.
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0: G'day. You're listening to Nightlife. Greta Lee Jackson here with you tonight, this Friday night. Happy Friday to you. Wonderful to have you here for Nightlife. This hour of the program. Coming up, I want to know, how do you feel about self-help? Do you swear by it, or are you a self-help skeptic? I'm more in the latter camp, but if you have a little bit of self-help knowledge that you've picked up along the way and you'd like to share it, give me a call, 1-300-800-222, or you can text 0467-922-702, because I'd love to know where you stand, because we're going to be talking to someone who has been looking into the self-help industry over the last few years, because it really has been booming. The books, the podcasts, the conferences, the motivational speakers, it's a huge, huge industry, and it's supposed to make our lives better, but how much of it actually does, and is it worth the price? We'll be finding out very, very shortly. Remember that number again, 1-300-800-222, if you're a self-help skeptic, or if you swear by it, I want to know. Or you could text 0467-922-702, like George has. George says that a few years ago, he read an article about Lucinda Holdforth, former speechwriter for Australia's ex-Labor leader, Kim Beazley, who wrote a book that suggests that the popularisation of self-care, self-development, and my truth, etc., may be eroding our insight into the greater importance of service and community, which ultimately weakens our democracy. Oh, and you've put a link to George in South Australia. Thank you so much. I will definitely be checking that out. That is so interesting. Eroding the democracy, self-help. Can you believe it? Oh, I wonder. And then a little bit later on, whether it's fireworks or fighter jets, things have been going off with a bang in Darwin lately. And Darwin Drive presenter Adam Steer has all the intel on that. Then it's the mighty challenge after the news. So stick around and let's have some fun.
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0: Okay, I'd like to start off this hour of the program with a little self-help for you. I found an example. Okay, if you're not quite sure of how you feel about self-help, just have a listen to this.
12: So I've been using this thing called the Let Them Theory. I love this. I want you to try it. Here's how it works. The next time you feel left out, your friends all go out to brunch together and they don't invite you. Let them. Or maybe the person you're dating doesn't want a commitment. Let them. Or perhaps your spouse does not want to do the 5K with you. Let them. Your company is laying people off. Let them. You spend so much time and energy trying to control other people and getting emotionally worked up about things that are beyond your control. You can tap into peace and true control if you let them be themselves. And here's the other thing. If you let them, people will then reveal who they truly are. And when they reveal who they truly are to you, you now know what you can choose next that's right for you. So let them.
0: A little bit of inspirational music there. That was in the audio already. I didn't add that myself. That was Mel Robbins. Now, she's an author, motivational speaker, and expert in personal growth, explaining the Let Them theory. Now, this theory, it's made her quite popular, and it's easy to understand why. It's very simple to comprehend. It promotes a sense of personal responsibility over your own actions and promises relief from the emotional burden of managing relationships. A perfect fit for the latest self-help craze. But is it actually a perfect solution for everyone? Probably not. And does that even matter? The self-help industry is a multi-billion dollar business built around books, podcasts, courses, seminars, coaching, and online content that promises to help people improve their happiness, relationships, careers, health, or mindset. For a price, of course, but still, what could be wrong with that? Helping yourself seems absolutely worth the money at first glance. But how can people fix themselves when many of their problems are also created by the world around them, and the industry people turn to in order to improve their lives is simply selling simple answers to complex questions? Now, that's what academic and researcher in community psychology Bruno D. Oliveira is asking in his book, The Self-Help Industry. He's also asking, is the self-help industry really helping, or are we being misled? I really want to know what he found out. Bruno, welcome to Nightlife.
10: Thank you very much. Happy to be here. Thank you all.
0: What first made you question the self-help industry?
10: Well, I was always talking to friends. I'm a psychologist, a community psychologist, and always interested on what people are up to. Bear in mind, I myself, my family, they read self-help books. I remember the first book I read when I was very young was about a mouse in search for cheese. Without giving names, you're probably familiar with that. And then what I know is the people buy those books or buy the seminars or buy the workshop or get into the app or follow the latest person on Instagram, but their life doesn't change. There's not much change in there. And at the end of the day, I'm not saying that some people might not get changed, that's fine, but I'm saying the bulk, the oversimplification, and I think you start talking about the let them, you know, I think it comes from stoning or rocking theory, be like a rock, just let it be. But I would argue, imagining very crucial moments of, civil life, if you think about the civil rights in America, if Rosa Parks just let them be, if you think about the Me Too movement and the Me Too movement trying to fight misogyny, just let them be. So I argue that this idea of just let them be is pacifying us to some sort of collective change. So therefore, I got very interested in the self-help industry, really as a community psychologist.
0: Yes, you're right. It does. That's what I was sort of noticing as well, just on surface level, that let them just, not that we're critiquing that alone, but that as an example just doesn't apply to everyone, particularly if you include examples like Rosa Parks. So I guess you make it clear you're not against self-improvement in this book entirely. So what is it about the industry itself that concerns you the most?
10: It tends to get a very complex life event and really individualized. And some of those life events, it really collective. For example, if you think about this psychosocial detrimental poverty on the life, it's not really to do a large with the individual circumstances. Sometimes it's to do with misfortune, it's to do with your situation. And what the self-help industry try to do is sell you up sometimes an easy recipe. And we understand the most of, if you look in terms of solidarity, collective aid, when you tend to come together as social beings and try to change something, try to change a narrative. So my issue where it tends to pacify and lead us away from some sort of civic or civil or transformational change that we are, to some extent, have the agency to go there and transform. And those kind of changes come from collective action. If I understand that my mental distress is something to do with I think you mentioned that the erosion of democracy and politics to do with that. To a large extent, we could argue that since the 70s, the new liberal ideas of you are a project, you need to be doing DIY on yourself, and you need to be improving, keep improving, improving more. And to what means are you keep improving? For what?
0: To what end, exactly. And we've got a few texts that have come through, Bruno, from our listeners. Mel says that the Let Them is a great book. The important part of it, though, is the other side, Let Me. So, in other words, taking control of how you respond to things done to you. You're in control of how you respond, not other people. So that's what Mel finds beneficial of that particular self-help theory. But Johnny Chicken Tooth has the other side of that argument. He says he's left wondering how one might apply this let them theory when one lives next door to someone who regularly yells while conversing. Now, both of those words are in inverted commas, Bruno, with friends and visitors who speak in far more normal tones. So exactly. Do you make yourself known and call the cops? Do you actually just let them do what they want if it's bothering you? It's an interesting debate. So, Bruno, obviously self-help has become a multi-billion dollar business. How has making personal growth into a product changed the advice we're being given?
10: My issue is that sometimes we have people who are looking for a change, and that could be for many reasons. And then instead of looking for, let's say, you know, accountable help, a therapist, or they are going to a self-help book or a guru or Instagram app. But at the end of the day, they are not accountable. That you cannot hold those people to account. When you have a therapeutic relationship, there is many regulations there that you can hold someone to account. What do you do when you buy, you know, the latest self-help book? There is no change. If anything is detrimental to your health, what do you do? So my issue is with that. And sometimes is the qualification of the person give the advice. If you read most self-help books, what they tend to have is a watered-down version of psychological theories that us psychologists are always pondering about it. Are those things actually helpful? We're always discussing, it's a big debate within psychologists in therapy to what extent those things are that you support someone through the healing process, and what things like the self-help, especially when you think about books and gurus, is that who held them to account?

0: you know, give you treatment that you're seeking to improve your happiness or mindset or life. That's one person in a room with one more person, Bruno, right? It's a bit different to a big seminar that Tony Robbins might hold, which is very profitable. And I think that's where me personally, I take a little bit of issue. You can hear the skepticism in my voice. You can see where I stand on the, are you a self-help skeptic or do you swear by it? But that's not to say I think anybody who swears by it is wrong. If it works for you, great. I love this text I'd like to share with you, Bruno. It's from Alan in Cumnock. It says, the only people who benefit from Soy Desant self-help books are the authors. Now, Soy Desant, can you believe I had to look that up? Soy Desant, French phrase adopted to English that means self-styled or so-called or would-be. Very flash, very clever, Alan. Proof of P.T. Barnum's axiom, a fool born every minute, says Alan in Cumnock. I love that. I love that observation. What do you think, Bruno? I know you have to be balanced, but what is your take on the profitability that the only people that benefit ultimately are the authors or the speakers or the people behind it?
1: Yes, I'm very skeptical. Again, it's not to say that some books might bring some relief and direction to some people, but at the end of the day, it's a very profitable market, and you see more and more people going into the marketing, buying the books. And sometimes you see some of those speakers have a very unique way of portraying positivity. And there's the what I call toxic positivity. You know, you cannot escape, be happy. It doesn't matter how detrimental, how hard your life circumstance might be happy, just be happy. And I find that in itself a bit pervasive. I tell you what, because if you think about, you know, from art or literature, sometimes there is a normal process, a normal part of human condition to feel not happy. You know, we need to have those very distinct bracket of emotions, that spectrum there. So this idea is that if there's something wrong with you, if you're not feeling happy all the time. And what I find very interesting, the happiness, the way this portrayed is that if you're not happy, and a lot associated with the workplace, if the workplace, if you're not happy, if you are a critical friend, if you try to be a bit analytical, if you think, things not like that actually, if you're trying to perhaps revindicate for your rights, you seem as a bit of a troublemaker. But that is actually where the change helps. When you see actually my condition, the condition of people around me, that's not what they should be. Why should I be happy?
0: And that you're defective if you're not constantly positive or choosing positivity over reality. Look, I have to ask, is this a largely American phenomenon?
1: No, I think, you know, I'm originally from Brazil, although I'm academic at the University of Chichester in the UK. I see a lot of that also in Brazil.
0: Okay.
1: It tends to be more a phenomenon from, I would say, 80s, 90s on upwards, really. It's the idea of the American dream to some extent, but associated a lot with new liberal ideas of growth. You know, do better, get better, you can achieve, go there. And sometimes those ideas, of you look around you and you see that it's not as easy as those books are trying to tell you. And if you, I start mentioning Rosa Parks, but I can mention many other movements or form of human action that's done through solidarity to agency, not through let them, or it's really to think about, okay, you know, how can I, as a community member, better my social conditions, better my society? So what the problem is, we become so defragmented, and I think self-help is doing part of that defragmentation of society. We're no longer a coherent, if you like. We don't have a narrative. I think some philosophers, I think Bo Xu Han, talk about having a narrative, rituals. We no longer have that. It's all so defragmented. And self-help allows that defragmentation to be validated.
0: Fragmentation and individualism over community. I will just quickly say that Fred's pointed out that maybe I don't need self-help. I need some help with my French. Soir. It was meant to be soir descente. Okay, thank you, Fred. Pronunciation correction. Give me a break. I had to look up what it meant, all right? Okay. We're speaking with Bruno D. Oliveira, author of The Self-Help Industry. Is the self-help

0: industry really helping, or are we being misled? I just want to go back to Alan's text. He mentioned P.T. Barnum. Did you ever look at Dr. Phil in your examination? It's just occurred to me because that was sort of promoted as self-help for a while in some contexts.
1: I look at a myriad of books. I'm not sure if I look at the particular book, but what I start to find in terms of similarities is how they use psychology, sometimes a popular version of psychology, when we have those theories and concepts a bit disputed and not quite sure if they work. For example, you know, if you think about cognitive behavioral therapy, we know that it will work for some people. It will not for, you know, a large significant amount of people. And that's, we're talking about therapy here. Mm. We're talking about something that went through many layers of scientific measurements and trying, and we still have understand that people relapse even with cognitive behavior therapy. We know that many people go through a life of psychodynamic or humanistic therapy and still need that help. Therefore, I would argue that if you read a book, that might bring you a momentary relief, but it's not changing the social conditions, not changing the context, the environment. It's not changing the policies around you. It's not changing, you know, which political party is making what. It's not changing your working place. It's not changing your possibility of joining a union. So there are many other things. It's not joining. It's not changing the country you're born. It's not changing many things that impact you. So we're forgetting about that. So if you think about people who are in a very tough condition of poverty, of even war, that book will not help them.
0: Exactly.
1: So
0: exactly.
1: That's what we do. So what will help them, it's what I argue, solidarity. It's community aid. It's try to move away from this idea of being a project, an individual, and it per se that it's outside of society. We need to think there is such a thing as society, and we can together change things. And that's perhaps the best form of self-help, solidarity.
0: Yes, solidarity. And that's been the focus of a lot of your work as a community psychologist as well. When you say like sort of the what brings us together and the rehashing of things in the modern self-help, it's actually just repeating and repackaging ancient philosophies. Because Chris from Southern Waters has pointed out, isn't there a reference to dream interpretation in one of the Bibles that would make the self-help industry genuinely ancient? Mm. And also, Marion says, the Dalai Lama advises on happiness in books written with a psychiatrist. I'm reading it. The one at the moment is a very good read. Marion in Leichhardt, presumably. I haven't read that much of the Dalai Lama, but if I were to assume or speculate, there's a lot of ancient principles in his teachings as well. So is it just a rehash? Because, oh, and there's one more text from Julianne. She's pointing out that Mel Robbins, who we started off this story with about the Let Them theory, it's not actually hers. It's not her original idea. It's a great catchphrase, but there's a lot of speculation that she stole it and ran with it, okay, allegedly. But that's what Julianne has pointed out. She's given me a little link to look at about that too. What do you think? Are there no new ideas in this self-help?
1: Not necessarily. I can't see of an idea that's original that you think, okay, that changed the world. If you're on a bit maybe fictitious, a good piece of self-help that changed society was the Me Too movement. And it was done through people who thought, hold up, that's not quite right. What can we do about it? So if you think of those kinds of solidarity that do change society, when start talking about, you know, using the example of civil rights in America, that changed society. And my problem is we live in a very, I would say, mildly turbulent world now. And if you don't come together, I think you start mentioning brilliantly about, you know, ideas of democracy. And I'm currently researching for a book that we're talking about loneliness. And you have people feeling more lonely. And then we're not talking about, you know, before you think about a bit older folks feeling lonely. Now it's across society, people feeling lonely. So you have those self-helps there, you have the Let Them and many others, but people are feeling inherently alone. And that's something that it can only be done by really trying to bring people together and say, maybe you struggle, my struggle, something collective. When we are anxious or worried for, maybe you have a bill to pay, a self-help might not help there. When you think about wars, a self-help book might not help there. There's something more significant, latent to our needs for change. So what I'm trying to advocate, that's self-help. If you want to read it, read it. But the best way to perhaps bring some transformation is by coming together. And just to finalize this point, there's a brilliant academic called Isaac Prolatinsky, who talks about mattering. If you feel that you're adding value, and if you feel that you are valued, you feel inherently better. Look at countries like Finland. We can debate that for a bit, but they come for 8 or 9 years as one of the most happiest countries in the world. Why? I would argue they have a fantastic welfare system, security net that allows people, if they fall, to be caught.
0: So, what does that teach us in the bigger picture? How does community play into this in combating loneliness and adding to self-worth and the sense of value and shared value?
1: We are social beings, so I'm not going to say that everyone likes to be, a lot of folks 24/7, but we are social beings. We get a lot from each other. And if you think, I don't know if you're familiar or if your listeners are familiar with the idea of the blue zones, there's a big stand on longevity. One of the key aspects for longevity, alongside diet, exercise, is having their support networks. Actually, one of the things they're talking about is having a meal, dinner with friends and relatives. So that tells you a lot the importance of being together. And on my research, I don't know if you're familiar with the idea of pubs in the UK. Pubs is, it's
0: Of course.
1: bars
0: So,
1: where
0: I mean,
1: people
0: we're in
1: go.
0: Australia. It's very similar. Well, we might have to continue this particular point. We've got to say hello to some people joining us after a football game very shortly, Bruno. But will you stick on the line so we can continue our conversation?
1: Fab,
0: Yeah,
1: fantastic.
0: fantastic. I mean, we always want to talk about pubs and getting together. That
1: Yes.
0: sounds like good fun.
2: This is Nightlife.
0: Welcome to Nightlife. Greta Lee Jackson with you tonight. If you're just joining us from the AFL, the warmest of welcomes to you. Great to have you here. We are speaking with community psychology researcher Bruno de Oliveira. He is the author of The Self-Help Industry. Is the self-help industry really helping, or are we being misled? Bruno, I would like to share with you a text from John. Can I share this with you?
1: Of course. Thank you, John.
0: I actually think this is a pretty good self-help message. John says, "Stop dramatizing life. SH, you know what? T happens, deal with it and move on. Do animals in the real world have problems? You don't need psychologists, just think through it like animals do. Stop talking about things and deal with it," says John. Look, at the top of that message, I do actually have to agree. Just deal with it and move on in your way. Right, Bruno, I think that's quite valid.
1: We need to understand that people come in different contexts
0: Exactly. It's
1: and
0: not one size
1: propositions.
0: fits all, just like self-help, right?
1: Now,
0: Yeah.
1: so you're going to have folks who are very resilient and they will bounce back, and other folks who need to talk to someone about things that happened in their life, and that's fine.
0: Oh, and actually, speaking of, we've got Naylan from Netherlands who's called in. Let me just see if I can say hello. Hello, Naylan.
3: Hello.
0: Hello. Thank you so much for calling in. Now, you've got a rather interesting story about how you provide self-help to others.
3: Well, self-help, you're using that term to refer to any sort of advice somebody provides how to handle difficult situations, correct? Yeah?
0: That's right. Yes, exactly.
3: We all face difficult situations, and as an academic at Curtin, Murdoch and Victoria Universities for 40 plus years, I've had students coming through difficult situations.

0: a lot of overseas students who have such difficult scenarios where they had to pay fees, they had to study. And when they came to me, sometimes with humor, sometimes with examples of what happened to me when I was growing up studying, I tried to, you know, boost their morale by saying, yeah, you can handle it. And I have read a few self-help books, you know, very old ones, old names, Dale Carnegie.
1: And oh, yes, my father has that. Yes, yes, yes.
0: We had it at home when I was a kid. Same. I never read it. I read it much later. And Wayne Dyer's. But the core message I get is from the classic Indian book called the Bhagavad Gita. And the core message is whatever happens, happens for the ultimate best. And I give examples from my life. When I didn't get a job when I came to Australia in 1984, Hillard Packard, I had a PhD, you are overqualified, didn't give me a job. But they did me a favor because finally I got what I wanted to be, an academic. And I have been an academic for 40 plus years. And I tell my students, at that moment, you may think this is the wrong thing happening to me. But if you wait for it, if you have the patience and you apply yourself, you are going to be the winner ultimately.
1: Now, Nalin, it sounds as if there's a mindset within you of not viewing yourself as a victim or as, you know, a recipient of just circumstance, and that a crisis can be an opportunity if you view it that way, such as not being able to get a job in a new country. Would you agree it's got a lot to do with your mindset?
0: Absolutely, mindset. You have to develop that mindset. And I remind students, you know, it doesn't come to us naturally. But believing in that theory, when something happens to me and I start worrying, and I do worry every day with some small things, then I'm reminded of the book I read, Don't Sweat the Small Things by Richard Carlson.
1: Mm.
0: And it's all small things.
1: What was the Bhagwan? What was that book again? Would you mind mentioning that?
0: It's so-called the Indian Bible,
1: okay.
0: Bhagavad Gita.
1: Bhagavad
0: Gita. It's the core book, Bhagavad Gita, the core book of Hinduism. And there is one mantra in it, if you heard the word mantra before.
1: Oh, yes.
0: Something.
1: Oh, I haven't heard. What did I have to look up before? I had to look up soi disant, but pronouncing it correctly this time. But yes, I've heard the word mantra.
0: Mantra. Mantra means something that can stir your heart. Man is heart. Tra means it can stir it, roughly speaking. So the core mantra, I don't know Sanskrit very well, but I know one shloka, one couplet very well, Karmanyavadi Karaste Ma Phaleshu Kadaschana. I always say that and then explain the meaning. It says you have right over action, not the outcome.
1: Mm.
0: So as long as you are waiting to get the outcome that you desire, you'll always be waiting.
1: Yes. Yes, and that's exactly what I think Bruno's uncovered, that it's the toxic positivity. If you just keep focusing on the outcome and not the journey or the process, how can you control that? It's out of your control. That's exactly right.
0: But the second part of that couplet, which I don't remember in Sanskrit, but I know the meaning, but says, but it doesn't mean you just sit there and think things will happen. No, you have to take action. And you have to take the right action. Keep taking the right action and the right outcome, which you may not think is right today, but one day it will come to you.
1: Nalin, I think you may have converted this skeptic just by your very presence. Are you selling tickets to any events that you might be speaking at or anything like that?
0: I would love to. I have lectured around the world for over 40 years. I'm not blowing my trumpet. And I'm an IT academic, but every presentation I make, something of this nature comes out. I just can't help it.
1: Your students are very lucky, Nalin, and so are we for hearing your wisdom. Thank you so much for sharing it with us.
0: Thank you for the opportunity. Lovely.
1: Oh, I loved hearing that. Oh, Bruno, what do you think about that? Again, it's some examples of a combination of mindset and ancient wisdom learned at an early age

0: that.
1: That,
0: yeah, what do you think?
1: yeah, it's fascinating, and it's interesting because we tend to sometimes borrow those formulations from different cultures, and it can be broadly okay. If you think about Maslow's hierarchy of needs, you know, that's I think it came from a native part of North America. So we talk about, you know, the basic needs all the way to transcendence. But when we think about those ideas of trying to, can we empower other people or is within them? Or can we empowerment be something collective? For example, if you think about everything's going to be okay, everything's going to be okay, everything's going to be okay. But we know for a significant part of folks, things are not okay. And then what? But for example, in the UK, I don't know about in your context in Australia, but we have people who sometimes rely on food banks and then go to the press, say everything is going to be okay, can be a bit contrived, can it? So we need to work with them to understand the root causes of the problems that led them there. And then together I say, okay, what can we do to support each other? If you think about the hustle, I talk a lot about the hustle culture, being hustling, you know, hustling. One thing that's interesting is a lot of people have three or four jobs, and they're hustling, and they still struggle at the end of the month to, you know, pay the bills. And then what? They look at themselves and say, why is wrong? Well, if you think about the many layers of employment rights that are being stripped and how the wage in real terms have been declined across the globe, you can think, hold up, should I be hustling, or should I try to come together, collectivize, to try to achieve some meaningful change?
0: Yes, exactly. And the texts are coming in. I'm loving everybody's individual view. There's no one majority in the skeptics or the swearbys when it comes to self-help. Fred has also texted again about, you've got a Bible quote. Again, it's these ancient texts that keep popping up. And we know that all things work together for good to them that love God, to them who are called according to his purpose. That's from Fred. And in that, the other text from John about the stuff happens, just deal with it, move on. Another response to that is that this is a delightfully simplest view, while aspirational, does not account for the profoundly deep and lasting impacts of ongoing frequent abuse and trauma. For sadly true reasons, we can't all subscribe to the, you know, S happens approach. That's true as well. Again, with coming back to this thing, it's sort of a paradox, isn't it, Bruno, where in modern society, self-help profits from an increasingly individualistic, fractured society, and yet it's the community that allows the individual to thrive. I don't know if I'm saying that correctly. I hope I'm making sense, but would you agree?
1: Yeah, to a large extent you are. If you think I was talking, making my point about pubs, I don't know if you remember, so making this, I would say, analogy
0: the pubs,
1: about
0: we forgot
1: pubs.
0: About the pubs, yes.
1: Don't forget about the pubs.
0: Don't forget about the pubs.
1: So talking about pubs in a way is that there's a decline of especially young people going to the pubs in the UK. Okay, for public health perspective, you can cut that two ways. Good, fewer people are going to the pubs and drinking. But also, remember that pubs is a place where people used to make connections, to talk to friends, to engage, to meet others. It's an open house where people go there and have a chat. And the other side of it, people going more to the gym. So you have young people going more to gyms, working out. However, there's a really interesting and poignant point there. They go to gyms and they don't talk. They go there,
0: yes.
1: They work out, they finish a thing, they leave. Meanwhile, the pub, they used to have their connections, they used to talk to people, they used to wonder. So it's an interesting paradox there where we have this fragmentation and you have a point where and they work on themselves, you know, they doing the exercise activities and all of that's fine, but they're losing that part of sense of community. And where is community? The central point of my book really is like, are we losing a sense of community, and self-help is something that's adding to that fragmentation of where people become more lonely, detached, separated, and to some extent loss. I think some of you listeners mentioned about, you know, yeah, life's tough. But life is tough. But with friends, it can be easier. With families, a support network can be easier. When you are on your own, that's tough, tough, tough.
0: That's it. So just quickly before we go, Bruno, how do we make sure we don't lose that community?
1: I think get engaged, especially if in the UK you have something that's called social prescribing. So
0: yes,
1: if you unwell, you recommended a coffee shop, art, you recommended friends, you recommended the walk. Of course, there are many things that underlays the effort, the community you are in search, and the context, so many things there. But my final point is the problem sometimes with self-help is not evil, abandoned, no. My point is it needs to be taken in a context where we need to be more, think about collective, we to defragment it, and self-help will bring some refreshment in terms of life to some people. However, how can we bring change, and how can we feel empowered to enact social change and feel together? Are we losing there? Is self-helping a trap of a culture where you hustling for what? Mm. And at the end of the day, you no longer looking around you and say, you know, where's my community?
0: That's right. Before it's too late, think of each other, in other words. Bruno, thank you so much for joining us on Nightlife.
1: Thank you very much. Thank you for the opportunity. Thank you, folks. See you soon. Thank you.
0: That is Bruno de Oliveira, community psychology researcher and author of The Self-Help Industry. Look, I don't know. I'm happy for you if self-help works for you. That's great. But I just think nothing gets me going like a little bit of Starship.

0: Nothing's Gonna Stop Us by Jefferson Starship. Glad you liked that one, Amity. Speaking of things in the sky, it's fireworks and fancy fighter jets above a particular Australian city lately. Let's find out which one.
1: This Week in

0: Darwin.
1: That's right. What's on the DL in the NT? It's ABC Darwin at Drive presenter Adam Steer. G'day, Adam.
2: Hello, Greta. It's lovely to meet you.
1: You too. Look, there's stars in our eyes right now, Adam. not just because you're here, but also because we're launching with a story about rockets, specifically Krakenite. What went down, or up, rather.
2: So, I mean, I don't know what the deal was in New Zealand when you were little, but in Australia, the Northern Territory is the only jurisdiction in the country where the public, once a year, can buy firecrackers and let them off where they want, like everywhere. So this day is the 1st of July to celebrate self-government in the Northern Territory. Back in 1978, the feds handed a $50 million check to a chief minister and a treasurer who were the age of 34 and 32 at the time. I think they had a big party. Anyway, that was the first day that the Northern Territory got to manage itself through self-government. We're still a territory, obviously, not a state. And so on the 1st of July each year, the public are allowed to buy firecrackers, and between 6 p.m. and 11 p.m, they are allowed to let them off wherever they want. And then at 11 o'clock, you aren't allowed to let them off anymore. And in fact, you have to hand them into WorkSafe, any unused crackers, by midday the next day. So they're illegal to own less than 24 hours after you're allowed to blow stuff up. And oh my gosh, people blow stuff up. It is like an absolute war zone everywhere you look. Dog owners hate it. Pet owners hate it. Horse owners hate it because the animals, of course, get freaked out.
1: Of course.
2: But everybody has an enjoyable time. I was at one of the firecracker shops yesterday, which are shipping containers briefly set up for the day. There were bags of fireworks worth $700, and I spoke to some people who were buying not one but two bags worth $700. There's a lot of firecracker tourism that goes on. A lot of people, particularly from Victoria, come up to blow stuff up, as they say.
1: What's the markup on that? $700 for a bag?
2: I was investigating that. I think it might be a 50% tax that the government takes out of that. So
1: okay.
2: It's a lot. There was 10,000 people last night. I was doing our outside broadcast at the iconic Mindle Beach in Darwin. 10,000 people there to enjoy the public fireworks. It's pretty the safest place to be. But apparently the Ambos were telling us today only 6 injuries across the Northern Territory, all minor, all the same gender, Greta.
1: Oh,
2: you can guess.
1: One guess. Yeah, the less sensible one, generally.
2: Yep.
1: I shouldn't generalise, should I? But yes, I can.
2: Well,
1: I'm picking up what you're putting down.
2: You can, because it's the truth. So all men, and the minor face injuries from accidental firework discharge, I think they all took themselves to hospital. The worst one was a man was wearing a backpack and the firework flew between him, his back, and the bag and then exploded. So that would have hurt a bit, but he took himself off to hospital, so he was okay. There was a firecracker named after the chief minister, like the premier, our chief minister,
1: yes,
2: called the Pocket Rocket, which I asked her whether who decided that, because I don't know whether, you know, blowing up a politician is what you want to be doing. But anyway, so she had a little pocket rocket firecracker named after her. Some of the other firecrackers, like Lady Trump, there was Mayhem, all types of things. So
1: the injuries were sustained exclusively by males, but the females seem to be the inspiration behind the firework names because, you know, Pocket Rocket.
2: I never thought about that. Yeah,
1: Pocket Rocket, in my experience, that's been the name for a short woman that's a goer, that's got a lot of attitude in a small package, and that's what they're known as, a pocket rocket. That's my experience anyway, and Lady Trump and all that kind of thing. And they're like boats, aren't they? You name fireworks like you name boats, I guess.
2: Yeah, I mean, there were some fireworks are not for public broadcast. Some of them are called different things. So anyway, you can investigate that yourself when you wish. The cleanup today, considerable, because we have some of the biggest high tides in the country at 7 metres. That high tide was at 8 a.m. this morning, and so everyone was letting the firecrackers off along our beautiful, long and pristine coastline, and then there was rubbish everywhere, and so people were rushing to try and get any of the refuse fireworks and the rubbish off the beaches before that high tide at 8 o'clock this morning.
1: Just quickly before we move on to the next story, another exciting one, lots of loud noises and things in the sky with that one too.

0: with. But I do want to know, if you don't return those unused fireworks by the cutoff time the next day, what's the recourse for that? What happens? How do people track them down? What are the consequences? What's the punishment?
1: Well, there is a $1,500 or so fine for having fireworks if they are illegal to possess after 12 o'clock the following day. How many people get tracked down with those? Not that many, I would imagine. You know, you just hand them into WorkSafe when you can.
0: Sounds like a great time. I can understand why it's a tourist highlight. Let's talk about this next amazing event, the Pitch Black exercise. Now, you're quite intimately involved with this, Adam.
1: Yeah, so Exercise Pitch Black is a biannual exercise run by Defence, particularly the RAAF. It is the largest exercise of its kind in the Southern Hemisphere. In previous years, I think I was on the Italian aircraft carrier 2 years ago, somewhere between 15 and 20 countries will be involved in basically having some type of war games in our skies. The Europeans particularly like it because of the space that we've got in the Northern Territory and the top of Queensland, where they say we can do these exercises in an area that's basically the same size as Europe. So in just a couple of weeks, again, we're going to have lots of tourists for it because there's a lot of plane spotters. There will be 19 countries involved in this exercise where they bring their fighter jets and the other, you know, equipment, boats that might be included with those planes and jets, and they make our skies very, very loud for a couple of weeks. At the broadcast at Mindle Beach, we had a flyover from a single F-35. So that's the Australian fighter jets. Guess how much they're worth?
0: Somewhere in the millions, right?
1: $130 million for each one of those planes.
0: Oh,
1: this plane,
0: my goodness,
1: just came around on its side over the, like, I was just speaking to one of the pilots and then I forgot about it. So 90 seconds later, this $130 million jet traveling at 1,100 kilometres an hour, just 50 metres off the ground, it felt like, as it flied over us at Mindle Beach. And oh boy, it was loud. So it did a big circle. And then right above us, it just turned and vertically went up into the sky. It almost shakes the ground. Everyone's looking up and, you know, yes, they're war machines, but everyone just had this smile on their face from the awesome power of these vehicles. The kids were going, yes, tell me, yes. Everyone else is smiling about it.
0: Yeah, my kids would have loved it. But it's not something you see every day. It is impressive. It's thrilling.
1: Yeah. So in a few weeks' time, I will be co-commentating with a wing commander the Pitch Black Air Show again at Mindle Beach, where we will have 45 planes over an hour and a half from across the globe doing whatever they do. And I watched it a couple of years ago, the last time it was here. And the only way I could sort of describe it is transformers in the sky, because the things that these planes can do is it's almost undescribable.
0: But you're going to have to describe it because you're commentating. How do you learn the lingo for something like that, commentating a War Games air show? Where did you pick all that up?
1: Well, that's why I'll have some experts around
0: me. And the Italians, not coming this time.
1: The Italians are not coming this time. I was on the Italian aircraft carrier worth $1 billion last time. They unfortunately lost one of their jets. It crashed during the exercise in a remote area, reasonably remote area of the Northern Territory. They're the Eurofighters is what the Italians and the French use. But they're not here this year. But there will be, you know, obviously the US will be here. Australia was here. I did have some questions whether it would happen because of the high cost of jet fuel, but it is still going on. And then there'll be a bunch of other countries from Asia and some other parts of Europe. I think the Spanish are coming as well. So it'll be a very busy time in our skies and around Darwin.
0: Darwin as well. And if someone is thinking of, you know, heading that way to check it out and they're a first timer, what are your tips?
1: 30,000 people will be at Mindle Beach. So that's about 20% of Darwin's population. So get there early. And there is a lot going on. They even opened the RAAF base one day, so you can go on to the RAAF base

0: onto the tarmac, and you can see a number of the different planes that are around. You get to meet some of the fighter pilots. So, you know, just come, be prepared, have a really great time. It's the perfect time of the year here. Greta, I don't know if you've ever been to the dry season in the Top End, but I am wearing shorts and sandals at the moment. I am not cold.
1: Oh,
0: and I am
1: I'm
0: not
1: jealous.
0: Too hot.
1: I'm
0: it's,
1: jealous.
0: It's like
1: on
0: perfect.
1: The list.
0: It's perfect every day. I've got another question for you. What's the longest you've worked in one place? Is it 2 years, 5 years, 15 years?
1: It would have to be, probably five. 5 years in a production company in Sydney, years and years and years ago. Why do you ask?
0: We met a Greek lady called Yiota who has dedicated the last three decades of her life working at the same childcare centre in suburban Darwin. Have a listen to this.
2: Two parents, they came here 2 and 3 years old. They grew up and they brought me their children here. So I feel proud for that, and I feel respect, and people remember the hard work we did. I learned many things about indigenous culture, and I'm very happy about it.
0: So that's Yiota. She's been working at the same childcare centre for three decades, and as you just heard there, she looked after two toddlers who ended up in their later life getting together, then getting married, then having children, and then taking those children to the same childcare centre that they went to, where the same childcare worker is looking after them. How delightful is that?
1: Isn't that gorgeous? And it's so lovely to hear, because, you know, a lot of the places, they struggle with high staff turnover, you know, and to hear someone that has been doing it for that long, what a wonderful woman.
0: So dedicated after 30 years.
1: So lovely. I thought you were going to tell me another story about war games, because looking after children, my children, it's like war games for me. I have to mentally prepare for that.
0: Yep. This week I'm also speaking to the drummer from the Village People who lives and works in the Northern Territory. I've done a number of different projects with him. He's really lovely. And I'm going to have a chat with him about, of course, the recent passing of the lead singer from the Village People.
1: Victor Willis.
0: I don't know whether they were silly or groundbreaking, whatever they were. The Village People. Victor Willis, who's passed away in the last couple of days. Greta, lovely to talk to you.
1: Lovely to talk to you too, Adam. Thanks so much.

0: ABC News with Andrew Kaloupas. Prime Minister Anthony Albanese says Australia's progress at the FIFA World Cup is evidence of the strength of multiculturalism as the Socceroos prepare for their round of 32 clash against Egypt in Dallas. The match is set to kick off at 4 a.m. as Eastern Standard Time, with the Socceroos looking to win their first ever World Cup knockout match. Watch parties are planned at live sites around the country, while state and territory governments have relaxed licensing and trading laws in venues. Mr. Albanese says all players should be celebrated.
1: Who we are is a plus for us. We should be proud of it and we should celebrate it, just as we'll celebrate every Socceroo, whether their name is Irinkunda or Irvine.
0: There are concerns the deadly H5 bird flu strain could become more prevalent in Australia. The strain was first detected around 2 weeks ago in southern Western Australia, but since then 4 more cases have been identified. The most recent ones include a migratory bird on the mid-north coast of New South Wales and another in Western Australia. The CEO of the Invasive Species Council, Jack Goff, says the strain presents a real threat to the nation.
2: Not surprising, but I think it says to us that this is very real. You know, a continued outbreak of one of the worst wildlife diseases going around the planet could be very soon established in Australia.
0: New South Wales Shadow Attorney General Damien Tudorhope says he's stepped down from the front bench to avoid becoming an unnecessary distraction as the state's corruption watchdog holds hearings into Liberal Party donations. Harry Buttonshaw with more.
3: In a statement, Mr. Tudorhope announced he would step aside until the hearings ended, as the inquiry into political donations involved several people with whom he had close relationships during his career. Earlier this week, the Independent Commission Against Corruption named 5 people who allegedly sought unlawful donations to recruit or renew New South Wales Liberal Party memberships over a 4-

0: or year period until 2023. Mr. Tudor Hope says there is no suggestion of any wrongdoing by him and that he is not under investigation.
1: Financial counsellors say Australians are under increasing economic pressure as the National Debt Helpline receives a record number of calls. More than 183,000 people reached out for support to the helpline in the last financial year, amounting to 15,000 more calls than the previous period. CEO of the Financial Counselling Australia, Dr. Dominique Mayrick, says people are feeling the pressure in a lot of cases.
2: It's really a compounding lot of issues. So people are struggling to pay their housing costs. Debts to the tax office are really putting pressure on people. And then you've got all these other things to pay for, you know, your energy bills. We're seeing an increase in people using credit to cover everyday items.
1: Interpol says it's searching for a Ukrainian woman who's suspected of planting a bomb that injured three people in Monaco on Monday. The BBC's Hugh Schofield reports from Paris.
3: The suspect, who's seen on CCTV placing the parcel bomb, was initially thought to be a man, but closer examination of the footage, plus testimony from eyewitnesses, convinced investigators that it is in fact a woman disguised as a man. Anastasia Berezovska is believed to have spent some days in Monaco casing out the residence of her presumed target, businessman Vadim Yermolayev. After the attack on Monday evening, she left the scene on foot, but then is believed to have picked up a hire car and driven first to Italy and eventually to Germany.
1: An Israeli group, Parents Against Child Detention, has protested outside a fair prison in the occupied West Bank. The grassroots organisation is trying to draw attention to the incarceration of 180 Palestinian children. Since the start of the war in Gaza, more than 1,600 children from East Jerusalem and the occupied West Bank have been detained. Organisation CEO Titi Carmel says their detention is extremely concerning.
4: Today, in the beginning of what other children in this region are calling the big summer holiday. For these children that are being held here, detained here at Ofer Prison, there is no freedom and there is no summer vacation that is starting.
1: In the NRL, the Penrith Panthers have snapped a two-game losing streak with a 36-14 victory over South Sydney at Western Sydney Stadium. Panthers winger Thomas Jenkins crossed for a hat-trick. ABC News.
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6: Welcome to Nightlife, or welcome back to Nightlife. Greta Lee Jackson with you this Friday night, filling in for our Suzanne Hill. Doing a bit of show sitting tonight. She'll be back with you tomorrow and Sunday. We're about to play the challenge, and I need some people to play. So give me a call, 1-300-800-222. Get in line to have a go. Coming up after the challenge, after the news, we're going to head to the US, have a chat with our mate in the States, Andrew Romano, about cryptocurrency, reflecting pools, latest drama with that, and birthright citizenship, big ruling there. And also we're going to talk about where the biggest celeb wedding of the year will be. All the important issues here on Nightlife. And then after that, there's a new type of history lesson for kids where they get to hear about all the things that they would never get up to today that people got up to in the past. It's called Wait, They Did What? And it's a podcast. We'll chat to one of the creators of that. And maybe have some memories about the crazy things that you used to get up to in your youth shared here with me a little bit later on. That number again to play the quiz, 1-300-800-222. And chatting there with Adam Steer in Darwin about Crackernight. Oh, that takes me back. You want to talk about memories? There's some nostalgia there. I have some lovely texts to read from you. About crackers, memories about fireworks. Alan says, as a kid in the 50s, Cracker Night was May 25th, Empire Day, which was a month after the Easter show. So we'd fill the now empty sample bags with explosives, bought day by day, returning bottles for the third deposit the next morning. Sydney Airport was usually closed due to smog. Thanks, Alan. And John says, in the middle of winter, anywhere, fireworks, let's do it. And Charlie says, there goes my letterbox again, lol. And one more from George. Oh, when George was a kid, we had ready access to fireworks such as Tom Thumbs, Yankees, Penny Bungers and Four Penny Bungers, which were at four, yeah, Four Penny, yeah, just that's before my time, which were actually quite powerful. Even as a child, I worked out how to make a small cannon using a single Yankee firework that could fire a projectile. Oh, I hope I'm not giving people tips on how to make explosives by reading out your text, George. Straight through a tin can filled with sand. It's probably better that Crackerite was banned in South Australia. Thanks for that, George. Yes, certainly. Memories of fireworks. I mean, that's certainly something that we used to get up to in the past that we don't get up to so much these days. Anyway, I'll stop yapping. We have the challenge to get on with. I'll try my best to keep it under control and not let it descend into chaos, but I'm nowhere near as good at it as Suzanne, but I will try.
7: The Mighty Challenge.
6: And first cab off the rank is Peter in Sydney. Hello, Peter.
8: G'day, Greta.
6: Nice to speak with you again.
8: Yes, oh, well, it was only a few days ago, but, you know.
6: Yes, it was off the air. Right.
8: That's right.
6: Right, off the air. But we haven't had to use your content warning yet.
8: Well, you haven't been crazy enough.
6: No, we haven't pushed the boundaries enough.
8: Oh, really?
6: Peter, to play your little content warning about let's go to some strange places. Yes.
8: I didn't know because I was watching the football earlier. I was watching the Sydney Swans actually beat the Western Bulldogs. So I missed the first hour of the show. So I apologise, of course.
6: Never mind. Well, you're here now and we are playing the challenge. So, Peter.
8: Since we last spoke on air, I won a black magnet. But since I won a black magnet, I haven't done very well on the quiz. So.
6: You've cursed yourself. All right, we'll try and undo the curse. Would you like to know the categories?
8: That would be very helpful.
6: We have, obviously, the week that was, as always. We have 1996 was 30 years ago. We have countries with green flags. We have crocodiles and alligators. And we have the beauty category. I think that's your favourite, isn't it, Peter? Would I be right there?
8: Well, the beauty category. It sounds attractive, and I don't mean that, and I do mean that literally. But I think I'll take a chance, go for 1996 was 30 years ago, because I was actually alive then, and so I do remember it.
6: So was I. I was, believe it or not, I was alive. Yeah, I was 12.
8: You weren't alive for Penny Bungers, but you were alive in 96.
6: I was in New Zealand at that time. That was the Wild West. We used to get a big sack of fireworks each, and they weren't $700.
8: You used to go and sell, have a kilo of gunpowder, please.
6: Yeah, a kilo of gunpowder, and my brother, I have a memory, my brother used to take, again, this is another thing of a bygone era. Do you remember those little canisters that film, like camera film, would come in?
8: Well, like 35mm film.
6: Oh,
8: the little containers.
6: Yeah, the little plastic containers. No, just the normal Happy Snap roll of film. So my brother would take a container of those. Oh, gosh, I shouldn't really advocate for this. He'd put in ants or some kind of like bug. Strap it to a, we had different names for them. I forget what they were called in New Zealand, but they weren't called bungers. I'll see if I can remember. If you do know, if you're listening at home, you know what they're called in New Zealand, what the little tiny fireworks were called there. And he would strap this film canister to the bunger and let it off and then try and find it. But having said that, the bugs would survive. If he would find the canister, they'd be alive when they would return to Earth from their space mission.
8: I can see these extracts from your forthcoming book on how not to blow yourself up, but try really hard to...
6: I know.
8: Anyway.
6: It wasn't me. And also, I had a cranky text from Russell saying I was being sexist when Adam told me that all the people that were injured in Crackerite and Darwin were men, and I guessed correctly. But all the texts that were advocating for fireworks were from men tonight. So I don't know. I don't know, Russell. I don't know. Whose insurance is more expensive, Russell? Let's just say that.
8: At my age, I get a bit annoyed. I think I've said this on air before, but I get frustrated with people my age saying, oh, it was much better. Things were much better in our day. We could jump off cliffs and, you know, without having a fence to protect us. I'm thinking, yeah. Spoken by the survivors.
6: Yeah, that's exactly, exactly. Look, the survivors of 30 years ago. Let's crack on, Peter. I'm going to get in trouble for yapping too much. Okay. Which club defeated the Sydney Swans in 1996 to win the 100th VFL AFL Premiership?
8: Well, I'm now glad I chose this category because I was in Parramatta Westfield Shopping Centre, which is very close to where you are now.
6: Correct.
8: Watching it on the TV in the shop when the North Melbourne Kangaroos beat the Sydney Swans.
6: That is correct. It was the North Melbourne Kangaroos. Well done, Peter. Well done. Do you want to stay in this category or would you like to pick a new one? Or can you? Can you switch? I don't know how. I forget the rules.
8: You can switch normally.
6: Okay, wonderful.
8: But I'll stay.
6: You'll stay. Which country defeated Australia in the final of the 1996 Cricket World Cup?
8: Okay, this is going to be a good.
6: Are you
8: going to
6: blitz this? Is it a black magnet night, Peter? I don't want to jinx you.
8: Look, I've got a choice of New Zealand, South Africa, or England, haven't I? Or maybe Pakistan. Could be anybody.
6: Okay.
8: 96. Let me try and remember. See, I'm not as big a cricket fan as I am an AFL fan. I'll say England.
6: England.
8: Yes.
6: It was not England, Peter.
8: Well, you have a. Good evening, and hopefully you won't need to play my little sting.
6: No, I think we'll play it quite safe tonight. Well, hopefully. Yeah, I won't jinx you, and you won't jinx me. All right, Peter, thank you so much for playing. We'll speak to you next time. All right, who else is on the line? We have Anne-Marie in Dandenong. Hello, Anne-Marie.
9: Hi, Greta. Hi, everyone.
6: Do you know the answer to this? Which country defeated Australia in the final of the 1996 Cricket World Cup?
9: I don't know the answer to it. And the fact that the previous caller said it England and that was incorrect, I'm just going to go with South Africa.
6: It was not South Africa.
9: All right, good night, everyone.
6: Oh, Anne-Marie, never mind. I don't like the sport ones either. It's not my forte. You have a good night. Who else have we got? Oh, we have John in Ashfield. Hello, John.
10: Oh, how are you, Greta? How are you going?
6: Oh, very well, thank you. So far, so good, John, but we're still early days in the challenge.
10: Yeah, you'll be right. You're doing a great job, but I've heard so. Anyway, lovely. Anyway.
6: Oh, good on you, John. And David, we still have to read your limerick out about Freya and myself, but I won't waste the challenge time, all right, David and Waverley. But, John, your time is now to answer which country defeated Australia in the final of the 1996 Cricket World Cup.
10: Well, hopefully I'm right. Would have been India.
6: It is not India. It is not. I'm so sorry. Now, James has it. David in Montrose has it. Who else? Oh, yep, Annette in Perth has it. And that is it so far. Oh, John, I'm so sorry.
10: That's all right. Okay, look after yourself and we'll talk another time.
6: We will talk another time. I look forward to it, John. You have a good night. So who else? I got to make sure I've got everybody that's not – I'm not keeping anybody waiting too long. We have – Tony in Penshurst.
11: Hello, Greta.
6: Now, at the
11: long time no speak.
6: Long time no speak. Now, at the risk of getting in trouble from David and Singleton, we can have a quick yap, quick catch up, but then we have to get on with the challenge. What?
11: Okay.
6: In the most platonic way possible, what are you wearing tonight?
11: Shorts.
6: Yes,
11: shorts,
6: of course.
11: A little sloppy Joe type of thing to keep warm.
6: Yes.
11: Watch the tennis, talk to you. Try and stay up later on for the really important thing that we're all going to be watching, I guess, in the next few hours.
6: That's right. That's right. We're getting a few texts about the big match. Now, Tony, you're like a reverse ice block. You're cold on the bottom and you're warm on the top. or like room temperature with your shorts and your jumper?
11: I did wear a beanie when I went for a walk. Yes. It was a bit cold today.
6: It was. It was. I'm surprised you're in shorts, actually. Oh, thanks, Tracy. Tracy says, hang on for the ride. Well, I guess that applies to everybody listening at home. The distractions come thick and fast. Always great fun. There's
11: Always
6: Tracy.
11: Good.
6: Oh, good on you. And good on you too, Tracy. Now, Tony, do you know which country defeated Australia in the final of the 1996 Cricket World Cup?
11: Well, we're narrowing it down. Mm-hmm. So it's not England, not South Africa. And
6: not India.
11: I think it might be Sri Lanka.
6: It was Sri Lanka, correct. Tony, well done.
11: Mm.
6: Now, would you like to stay in this category or move on?
11: I'm going to go for my favourite when I speak to Suzanne. It's the week that

0: defeat in the first round of Wimbledon this week?
1: Like me, she's an old codger, not as old, but it was Serena Williams.
0: Serena Williams, correct. And she is old in tennis years, I think, unfortunately. But still.
1: Great player.
0: Oh, yeah. Well done. Okay, you want to stay here?
1: Yes, please.
0: Okay, another question from the week that was. Which star of The Good Life and To the Man Are Born died this week at the age of 86?
1: She was a great actress, Penelope Keith.
0: It was Penelope Keith, that's right. And I remember seeing, I think, her in a movie. I can't recall the movie right now, but, you know, she was great. Those old English actresses are classically trained. They ended up on the telly and always a good watch. Let's keep on this roll.
1: Yes, please. Thank you.
0: Which American comedian, writer and director celebrated his 100th birthday this week?
1: Mel Brooks.
0: Mel Brooks, well done. It is Mel Brooks. 100, wow.
1: Oh, yes. I was listening to him. He did a lot of great movies. My favourite would have been there was Blazing Saddles. There's also Robin Hood, Men in Tights.
0: Oh, there, okay. Okay, Tony. Look, films go, I liked Young Frankenstein. That was one of his, wasn't it?
1: Oh, that was good. That was good with Gene Wilder, yes.
0: But Robin Hood, Men in Tights was 30 years later, 20 years later, something like that. But as a film, I don't think it was as good, but there is a minor character in that, Tony, that I had the biggest crush on. When I first saw that, it was the guy. It wasn't Cary Elwes, obviously, because he's the main character. He's Robin Hood. It wasn't Dave Chappelle, although I am a big fan of his. It was, I don't even know the actor's name, but the character's name was Will Scarlett O'Hara.
1: Oh.
0: That was my, as a 13-year-old, that's the definition of the epitome of man. If you're watching
1: well,
0: that
1: you
0: one.
1: Like his scarlet tights, obviously.
0: Well, I don't know. I think it was just the long hair. Long hair was cool in the 90s, remember?
1: Yes, it was.
0: Moving on. Okay. Now, Victor Willis, who died this week, age 74, was best known as the policeman from which band?
1: Oh, Village People.
0: The Village People. Correct, Tony. Now, how many of that in a row is 1, 2, 3, 4, 5 in a row? Well done. Let's keep going. Which? Mm-hmm. Oh, and the text line. I also have to say who's got it. Karen's doing very well. Maria's gotten it right. Annette in Perth has got it right. Jane has got it right. And also Lee, you're doing really well, everyone. And so are you, Tony. Here we go. Which non-European country will be joining the Eurovision Song Contest next year? Non-European country.
1: I'm a Eurovision fan, so it was Canada.
0: Canada, Tony. You're going to blitz this.
1: No, I'm not. No, once you say that, I will bomb out and I will.
0: Okay, sorry. I won't jinx you. Canada joining Eurovision. That'll be exciting. Do we know who's going to be singing?
1: Yes. Just a bit early to go a bit. Who's a Canadian singer? It could be Shania Twain.
0: Yeah, she's Canadian. She's pretty big, though. They kind of get people that are sort of in between up and coming and superstar. They get that middle range talent. Yeah.
1: Having said that, they've had Celine Dion.
0: Oh, actually, I take it back. Yes. Celine Dion, you can't get much more superstar than that. Well done, Adrian, you got it right as well. And Diana, you got it right as well. Oh, and listen to this, Tony. John of Coburg has given us a little bit of trivia here. Mel Brooks is currently working on the sequel to Spaceballs for its 2027 release. You're kidding. He wrote it and is reprising his Yoda character in the movie. Thanks, John. Do you know what, John? I wonder, John, can you tell me if Rick Moranis will make a reappearance? Because we haven't seen him in so long. Such a lovely man. So great in the 80s, late 80s, in those movies that I watched as a kid. I wonder, John, you can have a look and figure out if Rick Moranis will be in Spaceballs 2. All right, Tony. This is the bonus. Now, the bonus question. Explain to me how this works. I've forgotten. Do I move on to a new category or can you do the...
1: Yes, you do.
0: Oh, okay.
1: I will nominate the new category.
0: Beautiful.
1: But you can...

0: Read them out again, please.
1: Okay. 1996 was 30 years ago, is one category. Mm. Countries with green flags, crocodiles and alligators, and beauty.
0: I might go for countries with green flags.
1: Okay. Please. Here we go. By area, what is the largest country with green on its flag? I'll give you a clue. Have you been listening? Have you been listening throughout the entire show?
0: No.
1: One of our guests was from this particular country. There's your clue. I shouldn't really be giving you clues because you are blitzing it. But if you haven't listening, then
0: well, I wasn't listening. I was watching the tennis and I was doing other. Okay, I don't know. A country with the largest area that has a green flag.
1: Green on its flag, yes.
0: Green on its flag. Okay, well, there's Egypt. There's Egypt, Ethiopia. I'll just go Egypt.
1: Egypt? Egypt is not it's the not answer.
0: I didn't think so. You gave me the mocker.
1: Oh, never mind. You did very well, though, Tony. Yes, lovely speaking to you too. Thanks, good work. Thanks so much. Tony, you did well there, didn't he? Oh, actually, what do we have here? We have a couple of texts. David, thank you for answering my question. Everyone that was in the original Spaceballs is returning. Wow. Wow. Except for John Candy, presumably, David, I would imagine. I'm definitely going to go see that. And Bruce does not want Celine Dion at Eurovision. Bruce, I'm sorry. I'm sorry. You might actually have stitched yourself up there and I might play a little bit of Celine for you a little bit later on. Okay? Maybe. We'll see how we go. Who have we got? Trevor in Croydon Park. Hello.
2: No, hello, Greta.
1: Oh, actually, Lee has said no clues and answer no questions. Okay. Yeah. Okay. All right, Lee. Look, well, and we're bending the rules a bit tonight. Hannah in Sydney, when she's listening in, she calls me the substitute teacher of nightlife because I let everybody go the rat. Yeah. Isn't that right? Yeah. All right, Trevor.
2: Just thinking about the Canadian entry.
1: Yes.
2: How would they go with Justin Bieber?
1: What an interesting suggestion, Trevor. Yeah. Justin Bieber.
2: It only worked if you've heard of this person. Have you heard of Pictures?
1: Pictures? What do you mean? No? In what context?
2: The artistic name is Peaches.
1: Oh, Peaches, Peaches. Oh, yes, of course, Peaches. Oh, she's a bit rock and roll for Eurovision, isn't she?
2: Well, rock and roll sort of very understates it.
1: Yes.
2: My thought is a duet of Peaches and Michael Bublé.
1: You're a creative genius. Peaches and Michael Bublé together at last. I'm a bit of a fan. Look, I like Bublé. I like cranking out the Michael Bublé at Christmas time.
2: Yeah.
1: He's good. I'm a bit of a... Look, I like all types of music. I like Peaches as well, but, you know, Michael Bublé gets a fair play at my house. Just quickly, before I ask you the question, Trevor, Freya says that's the only time you can listen to Bublé. Oh, okay, Freya. I thought you loved everything, Freya. Now, Peter in Sydney says, yes, Rick Moranis is in the new Spaceballs, and also John says that, remember, he left Hollywood to be a full-time stay-at-home dad when his wife died in 91. That's right. That's right. He did, John. Yeah, he's a lovely man. He's very, very funny. And I'll get to the other text. Someone suggested Katie Lang for the Canada entry into Eurovision. Trevor, I wonder if that's true.
2: Yeah, very, very good.
1: Yeah, all right.
2: But on the Spaceballs thing,
1: yeah.
2: Of course, they could wade into the big controversy about regenerating actors with AI for John Candy.
1: Oh, yes. Yes, like they did with Carrie Fisher, famously, in Star Wars.
2: The more recent case of a movie in which the sole actor was the late Val Kilmer.
1: What was that film that they... I can't remember.
2: I don't know. It was very recent. It was a very recent thing. And, of course, it was designed to arouse controversy.
1: Yes, that's right. That's actually a good idea for maybe one of our stories one night. the controversy.

0: about that, generating actors with AI, deceased actors. Yeah, it's pretty spooky. Feels a bit violating, I'd imagine, to the families of the actors.
1: That's all been brought out in controversy.
0: I think you've given us an idea for a story, Trevor, but I need to give you a question.
1: Yes.
0: By area, what is the largest country with green on its flag?
1: Yeah, the country I'm thinking of had a very dramatic regime change quite a while ago now, more than a decade ago. So whether they still have the same flag as the old regime could determine whether I'm right or wrong.
0: I think you might be right.
1: The flag I'm thinking of is a field of nothing but green. That's the flag, just a sheet of green.
0: Oh, you stop stringing us along, Trevor. Come on, what's the answer?
1: And the country I'm thinking of is Libya.
0: Oh, no. Those two things you said were correct, though. Maybe I shouldn't confirm that, but it's not Libya. No, it is not Libya. It is not.
1: Okay.
0: Well, thanks, Trevor, and thanks for that idea about actors and AI. We appreciate it. I might look up.
1: Well, it's not my idea.
0: No, for us it will be. We'll do the story. Good on you. Have a good night. We have Leonie in Hindmarsh Island. Hello, Leonie.
2: Hi, Greta. How are you going?
0: I'm very well. Aren't you bright and bubbly for this hour?
2: Oh, am I? It's midnight in South Australia at the moment.
0: Just on, yeah.
2: Yeah,
0: just hit midnight. Yes.
2: Yeah.
0: Oh, good on you, Leonie. We need your energy in this mighty challenge. We appreciate it. Now, do you know by area what is the largest country with green on its flag?
2: I wouldn't have a clue.
0: No.
2: Is there a country called that?
0: Wouldn't have a clue? No.
2: Yeah.
0: No,
2: yeah.
0: I don't. No,
2: all right,
0: there's
2: then.
0: Not. Oh, that's a shame, Leonie. I wanted to have a chat with you, but we've got to move things along.
2: Yeah. All right, then.
0: Good on you. Speak to you next time and having a good night.
2: Okay, thanks. You too. Bye.
0: And we have Bob in Greenacre. Hello, Bob.
3: Morning, Greta.
0: Good morning to you.
3: I was born in Napier in New Zealand, and we had Guy Fawkes Night was our
0: Dad, cricket. Don't you remember Guy Fawkes Night? I have such good memories of Guy Fawkes Night.
3: I used to have a little billy cart full of old timber. We used to make bonfires.
0: Big and old bonfire, yeah. We did too.
3: When I came to Australia when I was 5 or 6 and we had tuppenny bungers. Never heard of fourpenny bungers before, but tuppenny bungers were the big ones.
0: Presumably that's half the size of a fourpenny. Bunger.
3: I don't think that fourpenny. They were tuppenny, just a size, because I think the pounds, shillings, and pence were still in then when I'm talking.
0: Well, but, was the warehouse around when you were buying tuppenny bungers?
3: The warehouse.
0: Remember the warehouse? That was like a Bunnings, I guess you could say. In New Zealand, it's still there, but I'm wondering when it began because I have memories of in the late 80s, early 90s, of getting big sacks of fireworks from the warehouse on Guy Fawkes Night.
3: I was in New Zealand in the early 60s.
0: No, the warehouse might have not have been around, but I remember that. And do you remember, Bob, the packaging, the beautiful artwork on the fireworks, the actual fireworks, the lovely, brightly coloured, I think, Chinese designs and pictures and do you remember those?
3: No, I don't think they were there at this time in New Zealand. I came from the Hawke's Bay region.
0: Maybe they upgraded them in the 80s and they put artwork on the fireworks. No, it seems a bit pointless because they're going to get blown up anyway. But anyway, I remember them.
3: The light up and fire up.
0: That's it.
3: I remember it as good fun.
0: Yes, and we'd get the local fireys would always come at the school oval, and, well, we didn't call it an oval, obviously, it was the field, but the fireys would come and run our firework night and the bonfires and all that. Let's talk more quiz from Lee. Lee does not like the yapping. Do you know what, Lee? I'm sorry, I'm a yapper. You only have to put up with me for tonight, Lee, okay? Now, Bob, I do have to ask you the question, but I do appreciate you sharing that memory. It's taken me back as well, Guy Fawkes Night. By area, what is the largest country with green on its flag?
3: Look, I was going to say Pakistan, but I'm going to say the Republic of Ireland.
0: It is not Ireland. It is not Egypt. It is not Libya. What a shame. Oh, Bob.
3: Great.
0: Okay. You'll have to go to Crackernight in Darwin to relive some of those memories, I think.
3: What, and blow myself up?
0: No, yes. No, just be safe. Just watch. Just watch. You don't have to get involved. You could just be a spectator.
3: I'm one of those people that has to be involved.
0: Yes, yes, yes, yes, yes. I wonder why there were so many injuries. Crackernight. Oh, all right, Bob, you have a good night. Look after yourself. Who've we got here? Oh, actually, we have to. Oh, Harry's got it right. Good on you, Harry. Richard's got it right. And, or Adrian from Bella Vista has it right. Let's see if George at Fremantle can get it. Hello, George.
4: Oh, hello, Greta. How are you going?
0: Good, thank you. Do you know the answer to this question that we're stuck on?
4: Look, not 100%, but I know there's a few Arabic countries have got green on the flags, but I think it might be Brazil being the biggest area.
0: Yes.
4: Yeah,
0: that's your answer, Brazil?
4: Brazil.
0: Brazil is correct. Brazil is correct. Well done, George. Next question. Oh, by the way, we are up to nine. Question nine. What is the only country in the... Oh, actually, no, do you want to stay in this category or do you want to move on?
4: No, look, I'll stay in this category.
0: Sure.
4: Good or war.
0: What is the only country in the world with a one-word name that features the letters O-P consecutively in that order? What is the only country in the world with a one-word name?
4: Ethiopia.
0: Oh, good work, Ethiopia. Well done. Well done. By population, what is the largest country with green on its flag?
4: The largest, what, with a population?
0: By population. Yeah, we've done area. Now we need by population.
4: So you're looking for the country with the largest population with green on the flag.
0: That is correct. And Graham from Stewart Park has it correct.
4: I think it might be something like Pakistan or... I'll say Pakistan.
0: It is not Pakistan, George.
4: Okay.
0: But you've gotten us ahead a little bit and we appreciate that.
4: Okay, not a problem.
0: Oh, good on you, George. Thanks for playing.
4: No problems. Cheers.
0: Alrighty,
4: bye.
0: Bye-bye. So, who else have we got? We have Tom in the Tweed Coast. Hello, Tom.
5: Hello.
0: What do you think? By population, what is the largest country with green on its flag?
5: Just quickly, Greta, you're talking about people that turned 100 this week, Hollywood stars?
0: Hollywood star, Mel Brooks, correct?
5: No, not Mel Brooks. The oldest living Hollywood star at the moment turned 102 today.
0: Oh, who's that?
5: So July 4, 1924, she was the star of On the Waterfront and North by Northwest.
0: Oh, you're going a bit too old for me in terms of the films. Come on, Tom, who was it?
5: People can text in anyway.
0: Okay, all right. Okay, so your bonus quiz question. Bonus quiz question. Okay, so who turned 102 in Hollywood? Hollywood star. Great. Okay, thanks, Tom. So by population, what is the largest country with green on its flag?
5: Nigeria.
0: It is not Nigeria.
5: Okay,
0: it is not. But thank you for that fact. I appreciate it, Tom. You have a good night.
5: See ya.
0: We have, Vando. Toot toot, Vando.
6: No, you're going to get in trouble. You never heard of the end of a string. But it's the queen of chaos, ladies and gentlemen.
0: Oh. It is when you show up. I've been keeping...
6: Where are you even broadcasting from?
0: Where about Parramatta, Vando? Where are you?
6: Hey?
0: Where are you?
6: Outside of... between Lismore and... Casino at the moment.
0: Love it. Well, we're in Parramatta, Freya and I, in the studios there, up the top, up on high up, on one of the higher floors.
6: Oh, no, I'm back.
0: You're there? Oh. Yeah.
6: Yeah, I'm back. I'm sorry. You're a bad area.
0: No, you're fine. Well, let's quickly get that question to you. Do you know, Vando, by population, what is the largest country with green on its flag?
6: not likely, but I'm saying I'm going to have a crack at Mexico.
0: It's not Mexico. It's not Mexico.
6: I told you I didn't know.
0: Now,
6: lastly, I like leopard print.
0: Yes.
6: That's all I've got. Well done.
0: Leopard print.
6: You want to hear my tiger impression?
0: Go on.
6: Oh, whoa, whoa. I should have mentioned the tiger's got head issues. Anyway, never mind.
0: Leopard print all the way, tiger sound effects. But you know what else isn't a neutral in the wardrobe? Sequins, Vando, sequins. I hope you got plenty of those.
6: I love a bedazzler.
0: Yeah.
6: I love a bedazzler on my smugglers. Anyway, thank you.
0: Bejeweled smugglers. Good on you, Vando. You've given us some mental pictures that we may or may not have needed. You have a good night.
6: I will. You too. Thank you.
0: Oh, hello. Thank you, Leonie. You're so kind. Yes, let's be joyful on this chilly night together. And Adrian, you've got it right. Lynn, you've got it right. Richard, Tess, Annette, who else has got it right? Jane from Homebush has got it right. Too bad you are not calling. Oh, and David has got it right. Let's get this question answered by Richard in Wollongong. Hello, Richard.
7: Hi, Greta. How are you going? You having a good night?
0: It's going well. It's going well.
7: Good to hear you on the mic. It's fantastic.
0: Oh, good on you, Richard. Back at ya. And I hope you have the right answer. Then it will sound even better.
7: What are we up to?
0: We are up to question 10. By population, what is the largest country with green on its flag?
7: India.
0: Correct. It is India. Well done. And also well done, Debbie and Greg and Chris and Claire. You got it right.
7: It's like Romper Room. You're too young for that show.
0: No, but I remember Suzanne doing. Yeah, she's saying goodnight to everybody, Romper Room style. Yes, she was doing that on purpose. Yeah, no.
7: What categories have we got? Categories tonight?
0: We have. You can stay here, which is countries with green flags, or you can move across to 1996. Was 30 years ago. You can have the week that was, or crocodiles and alligators, or beauty.
7: A week that was, please.
0: Week that was. Here we go. Oh, no, we can't. Actually, no, I didn't put a cross through that. I'm sorry.
7: It's done.
0: Oh, my gosh, I made my first mistake. It's all right. We're fair way into the quiz.
7: Let's go random and go beauty.
0: Beauty. Good on you. First question from the beauty category for you, Richard. At the salon, threading is a technique used to remove what?
7: Did you say threading?
0: Threading. threading. This is going to be fun with a call aboard full of blokes. This is going to be a fun time. We'll be here all night.
7: I don't know. Hair.
0: Yes, hair. Correct. Specifically, facial hair usually. Hair.
7: That's wild.
0: Have you ever had your eyebrows threaded, Richard?
7: I've been told by my daughter probably I need to get it done occasionally, but anyway.
0: Oh, you're lucky you have daughters keeping an eye on that stuff.
7: Look, let's go there again. Let's see how we go.
0: Oh, good call, Richard. Because I'm worth it. Because I'm worth it is the slogan for which French makeup company?
7: Oh, God, there's so many. I don't think it's Chanel.
0: And it's usually whispered. It usually goes, because I'm worth it.
7: Well, you know, I've had that whispered before.
0: What, when you've had to let some poor lass down gently and she has to justify?
7: So no. It's a makeup company.
0: Yes.
7: And
0: French makeup company. French. That should narrow it down.
7: Well, yeah. Lancome.
0: Oh, no. But I can see the logic there. No, it is not Lancome.
7: Thanks, Greta. Always fun.
0: Oh, you too, Richard.
7: Go you, good thing.
0: Oh, you too, mate. Babs in Ringwood. The green answer was India. Correct. That is right. Annette, that's right. And Ross, you got the hair question correct. All right, let's go. Pandora in Sapphire Beach. Hello, Pandora.
8: Hi, how you going?
0: Good, thank you. Do you know which makeup company, French makeup company, had the slogan, because I'm worth it? It's not Lancome. Come on, think back to your makeup drawer.
8: Yeah, French.
0: French.
8: Chanel.
0: Not Chanel. Not Chanel. Yeah. Oh, no. What a shame. I was like, oh.
8: Okay. Thank you. Sorry, but you just walked in after, like, my dog's walked in with a bleeding paw. And he
0: came to me. Oh, of course you can't concentrate.
8: And then he just ate the smoked salmon on my plate. I was thinking of that.
0: Why, were you going to go get bandages for him and he ate the smoked salmon?
8: No. It's only small, but, you know. Oh. But not worried about the dog too much. I was more worried about him eating the salmon because that was mine.
0: You turn your back for 1 second, Pandora. Look what happens.
8: Oh, definitely.
0: Good on you. Right. Thanks for playing. Bye. Have a good night. We have Trev and Surfers. Oh, here we go. Trev, you there. Trevor, you snooze, you lose.
9: I'm sorry.
0: Okay, Trevor. This is a gamble with you. I hope you're doing well, Trev and Surfers. Look, Sue, Ed, Ruby, you've got it. Carol and Craigieburn, you've got it. Leonie and Orange, you've got it. Margot, North Adelaide. Oh, gosh, the ladies on the texts have got it. And some gentlemen. Trev, what is the company, the French company, makeup company, that has the slogan, "Because I'm worth it"? It's not Chanel. It's not Lancome.
9: I don't know.
0: Oh, no. No.
9: I could pick some French company out of the air, but...
0: Think about it. Think about the chemist. Think about the makeup aisle. Think about going to maybe a department store. What desks are there? What French ones?
9: I used to buy white linen if I was seeing a girl. Because white linen. I used to go to David Jones in Sydney, but I can't remember all the little things.
0: It's been a while.
9: White linen, by the way, is great perfume.
0: It sounds like, it reminds me of, my mum loves 4711. It's one of those type of ones.
9: Oh, 4711.
0: Yeah.
9: Used to top of throw it around like shower water. God. 4711. Yeah, I think it was like $2.50
0: a bottle. Something like that. Yeah, expensive taste, my mother.
9: men threw it on, but women wore it too much. I'm talking about when I was 17.
0: Yeah, my mum still, you can still get it. Still get it.
9: Can you?
0: Yeah.
9: Really?
0: Yeah, I think I bought it for recently for a present. I'm not allowed to advertise particular products, Trev. Look, you get me in trouble every time. All right.
9: Go on. Forget hide your Carter.
0: What's the?
9: It was an aftershave that apparently made men irresistible.
0: Oh, okay. Okay.
9: It never worked.
0: Oh, you speak from experience, do you, Trev? That's a shame. But listen, we're talking about women's beauty products now. French makeup company, not Lancome, not Chanel, has the slogan, "Because I'm worth it."
9: No, look, I'm just going to have to go on. It's not something I can even pretend to know about.
0: Well, I've got some advice for you, Trev, before I have to say goodbye. Embrace your feminine side, sir.
9: Ah, thank you.
0: Get out that old 4711 and.
9: I'm scratching my dog. Is that a feminine side of nothing?
0: Yeah.
9: She's a lovely dog, little 99. Good night to you and everybody. And I'm sorry I let you down.
0: Doesn't matter, Trev. Always a pleasure. Good night to you and 99.
9: Good night, Trev.
0: Come on, who's going to get this? Sammy in Barara Heights. Come on, Sammy, bring it on home.
10: How are you?
0: I'm good, and I'm hoping you can answer this question. "Because I'm worth it" is the slogan for which French makeup company?
10: Well, I use the Revitalift filler. Not that I need it. By L'Oreal.
0: L'Oreal is correct. Well done. Okay, do you want to stay here in the beauty category, or would you like
10: that,
0: to?
10: I thought that I was waiting for someone to say beauty, and I went, that's what I'm going to call. So let's stick with beauty, please.
0: Well, this is a little bit of a curveball, but it's...
10: Oh, by the way.
0: Yes.
10: I think Trev's a bit of an, 4711, but maybe an old brute.
0: Brute.
10: Old Spice, you know, that funky old...
0: Old man. Spice? They still have Old Spice, but no, he loves his white linen. And
10: that's a lady's perfume, you know.
0: Well, no, I think he gave it as gifts. He liked to give it as gifts. But Carol and Craigieburn, bought that white linen last week.
10: Yeah, it's, my mum used to wear it.
0: Yeah,
10: I think it's an Estee Lauder product.
0: Yeah, actually. It is. Morgan says it is. Yeah, she loves it too. But let's get on with it. Let's get on with it, Sammy. Okay, okay. Which actress played Belle in the 2017 Disney remake of Beauty and the Beast? 2017 Disney remake, Beauty and the Beast. Who played Belle?
10: You know what? I'm trying to think. I'm getting confused because I know it's not the girl, the actress, her last name's Belle. She had blonde hair. She looked like, look, pass it on.
0: Oh, pass it on. Sammy. Okay.
10: Kirsten Bell.
0: Who?
10: Kirsten Bell.
0: Oh, no.
10: Kirsten Bell, you know.
0: Kirsten Bell. I know what you, I know. No, she voices Elsa, I'm pretty sure. No, but she doesn't play the live action Belle.
10: Thing just got me through me. So
0: oh, never mind.
10: On. I know the lady. She looks like Reese Witherspoon. I know. Yeah. Passing on.
0: Good All right. Good idea, Sammy. Thanks so much. All right. Who have we got? We have
11: Josh from North Beach.
0: Hello, Josh. Yes, Josh from North Beach. You introduced yourself, Josh. Well done.
11: Suffering Succotash.
0: Now, listen, the category isn't Warner Brothers characters.
11: Okay. I was in Suffering Succotash. I was thinking Josh from North Beach and I was hoping for someone else and then I popped my name up on the radio.
0: Yeah, you did. You put your own name on the radio. Now, let's keep it together, Josh. Let's get the answer to this question. Which actress played Belle in the 2017 Disney remake of Beauty and the Beast?
11: Oh, that would be Emma Watson.
0: Well done, Emma Watson. Good work, Josh.
11: The Harry Potter film.
0: That is right. Now,
11: Hermione Granger.
0: Correct. Now, would you like to stay in the beauty category, Josh, or would you like to move on to crocodiles and alligators or countries with green flags or 1996 was 30 years ago?
11: Well, I actually kind of know a little bit of 1996 because I was born in 1997, but I'll go for 1996, please.
0: Okay. 96. All right. Who won his 10th Melbourne Cup as a trainer in 1996? His 10th Melbourne Cup as a trainer.
11: I'll say Bart Cummings, but I'm not sure.
0: Bart Cummings is correct. Well done. Josh. You're staying here. Okay. Which 1996 historical epic won Best Picture at the 68th Academy Awards?
11: 1996. God, that's a long time.
0: Historical epic.
11: Historical. So historical meaning long time. It wouldn't be Titanic.
0: Oh, I see the logic, but that's not the right answer, Josh.
11: Well, thank you.
0: You did very, very well, Josh. Thank you so much for playing and for introducing yourself. There's Josh there. And Philip in Cogarant, no one has answered the non-quiz question of the 102-year-old. Thank you for reminding us. Okay, we have Chriso in Belrive, Tasmania. Hello, Chriso.
12: Good evening. How are you?
0: I'm well, thank you. Do you know which 1996 historical epic won Best Picture at the 68th Academy Awards? It's not Titanic.
12: 96. Historical, you say?
0: Yes, historical epic film. So big deal.
12: Oh,
0: epic.
12: Yeah. Was it the one with? Found me out here. Did Mel Gibson have a blue face? Was it Braveheart?
0: Correct. It's Braveheart. Yes, Mel Gibson had a blue face. No, you were trying to quote it. You were thinking of the quote, weren't you? They shall never take our freedom, something like that. Yeah,
12: that's and then they lift their kilts or something or other.
0: I'm not going to do the voice because it's a little bit much for this time of night. So let's move on, Chriso. Do you want to stay here or do you want to move categories?
12: Sorry, I've only just joined in. So what are the other categories?
0: That's all right. So this is about 1996. The next one is we've got a few left with countries with green flags. We have crocodiles and alligators or beauty.
12: Let's try the flags.
0: Okay.
12: Green flags.
0: The flag of which West African country features a golden star and crescent on a green field bordered by horizontal red lines.
12: Oh, my goodness.
0: The flag of which West African country?
12: A lot of detail.
0: I know. A golden star. Paint a picture in your head. A crescent, a golden star and a crescent. So a gold star and a gold crescent on a green field bordered by horizontal red lines. I mean, this is ridiculous. This is so hard. I didn't write it so I can criticise it.
12: Like the World Cup has helped me to discover some countries recently.
0: Did you listen when we spoke to Curaçao? That was great fun. Yeah.
12: No,
0: oh, okay. That's not the answer, by the way.
12: Okay. Look, the one that I just like to say it, and I don't think it's right, but Côte d'Ivoire.
0: It's not Côte d'Ivoire. It's not.
12: No, okay. No worries. Thanks so much.
0: Never mind, Chris. So thanks so much for playing. We have Ray in Yeranga. Come on, Ray, you can do it.
13: Hi, Greta.
0: Do you know your flag, Ray?
13: What's the question?
0: The flag of which West African country features a golden star and a golden crescent on a green field bordered by horizontal red lines?
13: Is it Nigeria?
0: It is not Nigeria. It's not Nigeria, Ray. I'm so sorry. I don't know how anyone's going to get this. I would get this in a million years. Oh, never mind, Ray. Always a pleasure. Talk to you next time. Who have we got? We've got Jody in Maryborough.
14: Hello.
0: Hello, Jody. Do you know your flags?
14: Yeah, not really.
0: I know. I don't think anybody will know this one. Do you know what? I'm going to make...
14: You put me off with you saying not knowing it.
0: Well, I know I should say that, should I? But it's just, it's so tough. The flag of which West African country features...
14: Do I have to get this one or can I choose another category?
0: Oh, I just feel like it's unfair to the people that had to... All right. Yeah. All right. Harry, in the Bay, you're the only one that's got it.
14: All right, well... My only guess would be Johannesburg, but I guess that would be too obvious.
0: Johannesburg, that would be a city though, wouldn't it? So you would say your answer is South Africa?
14: Yeah.
0: Yeah, no, it's not, Jody. I'm so sorry. I'm so sorry. Okay. Who else has got it? Adrian in Bella Vista. Adrian, I don't know if I've already sorted this out with you, but if you got off the text and got on the phone, we can move on here. Who will get this one, I wonder? All right, Ethan and Geelong may know.
15: Oh, no, Ethan.
0: Oh, no.
15: I pulled up for Brazil, and I was like, I got this one. And then the Indian Emma Watson one I was pretty happy with, but not this one.
0: Not this one. I don't blame you.
15: No, I'll just throw a dart and say Chad.
0: No, it's not Chad. Not Chad. I'm sorry, Ethan. Next time, eh? Is that you Tootin, or is that Vando?
15: Nah, we're on a train.
0: Okay. I thought Vando was behind you in the way casino. Good idea, Ethan. Thanks so much. We've got, I wonder who will know this. Michael in Berrydale. Michael, do you know your flags?
16: Yeah, I do. I'm going to go for Mauritania.
0: Oh, Mauritania, you legend. Good on you, mate. That's it. That's the answer. I'm not going to read it out again. We all heard it. Crescent star, red lines, Mauritania. Good work. All right, do you want to stay here? Do you want to move categories?
16: Well, I'm trying to hear some more categories. Hey, welcome. I haven't heard you before, Greta. I'm just...
0: Here I am. I haven't heard you before, Michael. Feelings mutual.
16: Yeah, that's good. And what other categories are there?
0: You've got 1996. You've got crocodiles and alligators. You've got beauty.
16: Well, I'm going to go for beauty.
0: All right, then. Yeah, go on, then. Yeah.
16: There we go.
0: Yeah. What colour is the star on Black Beauty's forehead, Michael?
16: It's white.
0: It is white. Black Beauty has a white star. Well done. Do you want to stay here? Or do you want to move on?
16: Yeah, keep going. Beauty for whatever.
0: All right, then. Okay. Which 1999 movie won Best Picture, Best Director, and Best Original Screenplay at the 72nd Academy Awards? 1999 film, Best Picture, Best Director, Best Original Screenplay. Took them all out. And remember, the category is beauty.
16: I'm not too sure. What about Moulin Rouge?
0: Oh, that was a good, good stab. But you're going to have to go more literal next time. But never mind, Michael, that was great. You got us out of that Mauritania hole. Good on you. Have a good night. Thanks for playing. Oh, we don't have much time left. I am hoping that someone knows this film. Let's see. Heather, do you know? Hello, Heather.
17: How are you?
0: Oh, good, thank you. Do you know what took out 1999 Academy Awards? Best Picture, Best Director, Best Original Screenplay. Which film? And remember, the category is beauty.
17: Good grief. 1996.
0: No,
17: 1999. I'm going to guess The Devil Wears Prada.
0: It is not.
17: I knew I'd come out like everyone else.
0: Oh, Heather, never mind. You gave it a good go. And look, Harry's got it. Morgan's got it. Who else has got it here? No. No, you're fine. You're fine. Heather, thanks for playing. Talk to you next time. Now let's see. Oh, Peter in Elmore. Oh, Peter, look, I'm going to have to hold you on the line there, Peter. You stick around, all right? Okay. Now you know the question. Stay away from that.
16: Need some clues.
0: Okay, yeah, but you got to stay away from that search engine, all right, Peter? Okay, you stick around. Yeah. The challenge is going to continue very, very shortly. You are listening to Nightlife. Greta Lee Jackson filling in with Suzanne. Hopefully we'll get through it rather soon. And then it's off to our mate in the States, Andrew Romano.
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20: ABC News with Andrew Kaloupas. Socceroos' great Robbie Slater says Egypt's style of play will suit Australia's approach as both sides prepare to face off in the FIFA World Cup Round of 32 match in the US. The match will kick off in Dallas at 4 a.m. Australian Eastern Standard Time, with the winner taking on either Argentina or Cape Verde in the round of 16. Robbie Slater says Australia's previous goals against Turkey in the group stage are evidence of Australia's tactical ability.
21: A team pushing up on us, and we saw Iran Kunda with that first goal. Connor Metcalf got the second in the second half, and it was a tremendous performance. So what we play is, put it quite simply in soccer terms, a counter-attacking style of football, and I think playing Egypt is going to suit us.
20: There are concerns household pets could be impacted by the deadly H5 bird flu strain, now suspected to have been detected across the country. Five birds in Western and South Australia have been confirmed to have the deadly H5 avian influenza strain, while a bird in New South Wales and another in WA are suspected positive cases. Research fellow at La Trobe University, Dr. Emma Grant, says symptoms among certain animals can vary.
22: When I refer to pets, it's sort of cats and dogs, obviously, but birds and poultry can be more susceptible. Things like respiratory distress, coughing, sneezing, other things like being really tired, being a bit lethargic, and a bit of a fever or decreased appetite.
20: Former AFL star Nicky Winmar will return to court next month to learn his sentence for assaulting a woman in northern Victoria last year. Here's Anna McGuinness.
23: The Bendigo Magistrates Court heard the woman was fearful for her life during the assault in Cahoona in May 2025. A magistrate found Winmar guilty of 3 counts of unlawful assault and common law assault after he dragged the woman by the hair before slamming her head into a wooden door. The magistrate said he found the woman to be a credible witness, despite some inconsistencies in her evidence. Winmar is an Australian Football Hall of Fame inductee and was celebrated for fighting back against racial abuse. His barrister told the court he'll seek a community corrections order when the matter returns for sentencing in August.
20: Embattled Northern Territory MP Manuel Brown says he's considering resigning after he was found to have lied about his 14-year-old driving his taxpayer-funded car. Here's Harry Buttonshaw.
24: When Mr. Brown was asked by the media last week whether his son had driven his car, he said, "At no stage has my child ever driven my taxpayer-funded vehicle." However, Mr. Brown has since admitted his son drove his personal car while in a remote part of the Northern Territory. Sources have told the ABC the member for Arafura posted a picture on social media of his son driving. It's just a week after it emerged

0: that Mr. Brown had his license suspended for speeding multiple times, and after he was convicted of driving without due care following a fatal crash that led to the death of a woman in 2009.
1: Iran's president has paid his respects to the country's late supreme leader, Ayatollah Ali Khamenei, at the Grand Masala Mosque in Tehran, as a week of ceremonies begins for his funeral after he was killed at the start of the Iran War. Here's Tim Wharton.
2: In central Tehran, prayers have been said for the late supreme leader as mourners and dignitaries filed into a vast hall where five coffins lay covered in the flag of the Islamic Republic. The 86-year-old was killed 4 months ago in a US strike at the start of the war, along with his son-in-law, his eldest daughter, a 14-month-old granddaughter, and the wife of Iran's new supreme leader, Ayatollah Mojtaba Khamenei. Millions of people, including foreign dignitaries, are expected to attend the ceremonies. It remains unclear whether Iran's new leader, who is also injured in the attack, will appear at his father's funeral amid death threats from Israel.
1: An emergency session of the UN Human Rights Agency has been told a catastrophe is unfordering in Sudan's northern Kordofan state, involving summary executions, torture and sexual violence by the paramilitary rapid support forces as Sudan's civil war continues. Here's the BBC's Imogen Folks.
3: Opening the emergency session, the UN Human Rights Chief Volker Turk warned member states the signs of an impending massacre in El Obeid were clear and unmistakable. Civilians trying to flee are being attacked. Ominously, hate speech targeting specific groups is circulating online. The same happened in El Fasher last October, and when that city fell, thousands of people were slaughtered in just a few days.
1: You're up to date with the latest from ABC News.
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0: Nothing's going to stop us at this point. Critically Jackson with you. Two more questions left. Let's do it. We have Peter in Elmore waiting patiently on the line. Hello, Peter.
1: I have been waiting patiently. You're right, Greta.
0: And I hope you stayed away from that search engine.
1: I don't do that stuff. I'm 70 years young.
0: And you're an honest man.
1: Yeah, I hope so. And and I don't know how to go on to that from while I'm making a call. I can Google, but only
0: if
1: when
0: you have,
1: I'm talking.
0: I gotcha. You can't double.
1: Else.
0: That's it. You can't double up. Well, Peter, that's you're in luck because which
1: That's being honest, isn't it?
0: That is. Yeah. That is, and it makes sense. Yeah. Now, which 99 movie won Best Picture, Best Director, and Best Original Screenplay at the 72nd Academy Awards? Remembering the character is beauty.
1: And I'm not.
0: The category. Sorry.
1: I'm not a movie buff neither. I play a lot of pool. That's why I believe honesty is the best policy. If you make a mistake, you know, you call yourself out.
0: Well, cut to the chase and be honest about your answer, Peter.
1: Okay, Greta, you want to get this over and done with. You've got other things to go with.
0: We've just got Andrew on the line. That's all.
1: All I can think of is Beauty and the Beast, but
0: it's not Beauty and the Beast, but you're along the right lines, okay? You're along the right lines, Peter. You're all so patient and you're honest, but we've got to let you go.
1: Nice chatting.
0: Good on you. Bye, Peter.
1: Have a good night.
0: You too.
1: Good
0: night. All right, Maria in Sydney.
2: Yes.
0: What do you reckon?
2: It's American Beauty.
0: American Beauty, that is correct. Well done. Okay, last question. What is the last question left of the whole thing? It's in the countries with green flags category. Okay, Maria, here we go. What is the closest country to Australia with green on its flag?
2: Philippines.
0: It is not the Philippines. It is not the Philippines. Oh, Maria, thank you so much, though, for answering that and getting us past that one. Appreciate it. You have a good night. All right. Paul at Esperance is on the road. Toot, toot to you. Oh, toot, toot to you, Paul, and toot, toot.

0: Vando. Now go on. What do you got to say quickly before we have to?
1: Hang on, just before we say that, if you were to ring the quiz and you came from where Ned Kelly came from, you could be Greta from Greta.
0: Yes, I've been there. I've had my photo taken next to the old Greta sign. Yes.
1: Yeah.
0: Absolutely. Been there, done that, Paul. What do you think? Come on. Been around the block a few times.
1: Papua New Guinea.
0: Up where?
1: Papua New Guinea.
0: Oh, okay. Listen, you truckers, I swear. Okay. Do you know, is it, oh, you're not making a joke. Okay, no, it's not Papua New Guinea. It's not Papua New Guinea.
1: All right.
0: I just assumed you were being, never mind, Paul. Good on you. Thanks for that. And thanks for the toot toot. All right. What do we think? Oh, God, there's other truckies are coming in. Oh, boy. Kamal, how are you?
2: Good, better.
0: Now, what do you reckon? What is the closest country to Australia with green on its flag? It is not the Philippines, and it is not Papua New Guinea.
2: Sorry.
0: You don't know? Sorry. You don't know? Nah. Oh, never mind, Kamal. Call in next time, see how you go. Have a good night. Nicholas in Harndorf. Hello, Nicholas in Harndorf. Come on, bring it on home. What is the closest country to Australia with green on its flag?
3: Solomon Islands at the top of my head.
0: Yes, that is it.
3: Oh, okay.
0: Is it. So what do you get? You get a clap. Well done. Nicholas.
3: I keep winning this way. I come in at the tail end and then I get one question and take a mighty great stab in the dark and then feel guilty about my incoming fridge magnet.
0: you open it. It's a going down to the letterbox with shame and guilt, isn't it, Nicholas?
3: It is. I'd rung up for American Beauty because it was just such an amazing film.
0: Mm.
3: But ended up coming through on this, so maybe not as guilty as I initially thought.
0: Oh, well, Nicholas, we appreciate you. Well done. Congratulations. Mighty challenge. Done and dusted. Thanks to you. Stick on the line and Freya will get you details. She'll find exactly where to send that shame and that magnet, okay?
3: Lovely.
0: Well done. All right, Nicholas there has won the mighty challenge. Good on him. You're listening to Nightlife. Greta Lee Jackson filling in for Suzanne tonight. Thank you for playing the challenge. And very soon, very, very, very soon, we're going to have Andrew Romano.
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0: This is America. And I'm sure he feels very badass whenever that theme is played. Our mate in the States, Andrew Romano, is here chatting cryptocurrency, more reflecting pool drama and the latest on birthright citizenship. And, of course, the most important story, where the biggest celeb wedding of the year will be. Welcome to Nightlife, Andrew, once again.
7: Hey, thanks for having me.
0: Now, first we're going to look at just how much profit can come from a presidency, this current presidency, and in what form. What's going on?
7: Well, the New York Times reported this week, based on new financial disclosure statements, that President Trump has reaped at least $2.2 billion in his first year back in office. And to put that in perspective, because everyone knows that Trump is a billionaire of one sort or another, that compares to a minimum of $622 million that he got in the year before he returned to the presidency, 2024. So clearly something about being back in the White House was profitable for Trump. And that is not the way it usually works, to just put this in some historical perspective as well. Previous presidents, when they had business interests, would tend to either sell them off or put them in a blind trust so that there was no appearance of conflict of interest. Even Trump did that essentially during his first term starting back in 2017. But when he retook the White House, he said, no more, I'm not going to do that again. And he and his family have continued to pursue new business interests, again, that have turned out to be very profitable, given that he's also the most powerful political figure in the world at the same time as he's conducting these business operations.
0: Well, yeah, absolutely. And you mentioned that word appearance there in reference to the, you know, previous presidents. But does that sort of play into how the profit is gained? Because to be honest, you can't see cryptocurrency. I don't 100% understand how it all works. How has this profit, you know, grown so much? What's allowed it to become, grow into the billions during this presidency for Trump?
7: Yeah, I mean, so he, you know, Trump obviously has real estate holdings, branding holdings. He's still making money from those kinds of things. But the big difference has been cryptocurrency. Now, back in his first term, Trump was actually a critic of cryptocurrency. He said in 2019, in a series of social media posts, "I'm not a fan of Bitcoin and other cryptocurrencies, which are not money and whose value is highly volatile and based on thin air. Unregulated crypto assets can facilitate unlawful behavior, including drug trade and other illegal activity." He added in 2021, "Bitcoin, quote, just seems like a scam. Cryptocurrencies are, quote, a disaster waiting to happen. I think they should regulate them very, very high." But he changed his mind on the campaign trail in 2024. He pledged to transform the United States into the, quote, crypto capital of the planet. The industry spent tens of millions of dollars helping him win. And then when he got back into the Oval Office, or on the verge of coming back, he launched a couple of business ventures with his family business, a meme coin called $Trump. It's basically something that people can buy, sort of betting on the aura of Trump to make it increase in value. It's purely speculative. He also had another company called World Liberty Financial. And there's been some deals with the government of Abu Dhabi there. I think they bought 49% of the company or something like that, or an entity connected to the government. And he's made essentially, I think, let's look at this financial disclosure report, $1.4 billion of that $2.2 Wow. billion total from these crypto businesses. And when you talk about the appearance of conflict of interest, right, Trump is at once both a crypto businessman and the top policymaker in terms of regulation of the crypto business. So when you have people buying these meme coins, they're buying them because he's the president of the United States and they think they're going to increase in value. They're speculating on that. When you talk about these deals with entities linked to foreign governments, you know, what policy changes is he making once they invest in his business? That's the conflict of interest question. And certainly he's been accused of sort of violating norms and the other things that sort of would keep politics and business in this regard separate.
0: Right. So it's an unusual thing for a sitting president to have financial interests of this scale in an industry like crypto, obviously. But what about the transparency of those policy changes after any foreign investments that may or may not benefit that country? How is that information available?
7: Well, I mean, so one example, days before Trump's inauguration, as I mentioned, there was an investment firm tied to the government of the UAE that bought a 49% stake in World Liberty. Soon after, the Emirati struck that deal with the Trump administration, and there were national security officials who objected to this. There was a deal made to export valuable computer chips that power artificial intelligence to the United Arab Emirates. So that's the kind of thing, right? It wasn't explicitly said at the time that the reason why that policy was made by the Trump administration was because of the investment in the business. But certainly there's the appearance of a conflict of interest there. And that's what previous presidents have always tried to avoid and what Trump is explicitly not trying to avoid. He was asked about this And he said, let's see, there was a question this week. He was asked about mixing business and politics. He said, I found out that nobody cared, right? That he did this the first time around, that he tried to avoid the conflict of interest. He feels like he didn't get any credit for that. And so the second time around, he's not doing that anymore. And he's making a lot of money as a result.
0: Extraordinary. Oh, look, before we move on to the next story, I have four texts, Andrew, in capital letters of the same thing. Sally is saying, hello, Greta, I'm literally begging you to ask

0: American State Fair on the National Mall in Washington, D.C. It was designed to be sort of a nationwide version of our traditional state fairs that, most states around the country have. You kind of go and you eat fried food and go on some rides and see some prize pigs. It's an American tradition. And so the Trump administration, as part of their 250th anniversary celebrations, designed this Great American State Fair where there would be booths from all 50 states extolling the virtues of those particular states, and there's some other elements as well. But this has been kind of plagued by controversy since the start. The big moment where it was in the news was when a bunch of sort of retro nostalgia music acts pulled out and said that actually we're not playing this. I remember Milli Vanilli was one of them. There were some country artists as well, basically because the administration was trying to politicize the event, and they didn't want to be involved in politics. I know Vanilla Ice said he was still going to be there, the 1990s rapper, but I don't know if that actually happened or not. And then a bunch of states also said, we're not participating, we're not sending official representatives to these booths. And so there's these kind of sparsely populated booths from some states. And I don't think, as your texter suggested, that it's been like a huge hit with the public where people are clamoring to go. I know there's a Ferris wheel. But it doesn't seem like it's highly attended, to put it mildly.
1: Might be nice to track down someone that made it there and did attend to get a little bit of an inside scoop for Sally. But there you go, Sally. There you go. You begged, I listened, and Andrew delivered. So thanks for answering that, Andrew. Look, we'll move on to the newly renovated reflecting pool. Okay, the saga, it's taken another turn. And the first felony indictment has now been handed down. What's the latest with this?
0: Yes. So I guess we'll start with the indictment. There was a former Olympic canoeist named David Hearn, who's in his 60s now, who was indicted on Thursday for destroying property after he allegedly reached into the Lincoln Memorial Reflecting Pool in Washington, D.C. This pool has been in the news a lot lately. It's become very personal for Trump. Several months ago, I'm trying to remember the exact timeline, committed to restoring, renovating this pool after someone, I think he claimed a German friend of his, said that it was, not in good shape. And so he hired, or the administration hired, a contractor to restore the pool, bring it back, clean it up. This involved draining it, trying to remove some of the algae that had been growing there, putting a new coating on the bottom, painting it blue. He wanted it to look good for the 250th anniversary, but it's just been one problem after another. The algae came back. The coating started peeling. It cost 10 times as much as the administration said it was going to cost. The contracts were no-bid contracts that went to people that Trump had worked with on in his personal capacity before, had been donors to his campaign. And now Trump has in recent days been claiming that all of this is because people have been vandalizing it. And so there were some arrests, there was this indictment, but it's unclear whether the people arrested or indicted actually really did anything or contributed to the issues with the reflecting pool.
1: Right. Just sorry, can you just go back? What did this former Olympian, did he just reached into the pool? What, can you?
0: Well, that's what he says.
1: Okay.
0: This will play out in court.
1: Yes.
0: He denied that he damaged the reflecting pool. He said he just reached in because he was curious about how the coating felt, so that there were loose pieces of coating. And I guess he was apprehended or caught somehow, reaching into the pool, and has now been charged with and indicted for destruction of property, which carries a 10-year prison, potential 10-year prison sentence. So, he's got lawyers who will represent him. This will be all hashed out in court.
1: Okay, just finally on this one, why is this so important to Trump? Why did he want it ready to go, fixed up? Why is it so such a big issue?
0: Well, I mean, I think there's a couple contributing factors here. One is obviously America's birthday and the celebrations in Washington, D.C., wanting everything to look spick and span. Trump prides himself as a builder.

0: older, right? He said, you know, I have the pools at lots of my properties. We've built beautiful pools. This pool doesn't look good. I can fix it. He's done a lot of these sort of physical things in DC, right? He's knocked down a wing of the White House and is building a giant ballroom. He wants to build a giant Arc de Triomphe style arch. There's all this stuff. So I think he really personally is just invested in that those kinds of projects. And since it's gone awry, he doesn't want to be blamed for it. So he's continually talked on social media about how people have slashed, you know, big long gashes into the surface, and the size of the gash kept growing. I think it went from 250 to 300 to 350 feet long. We haven't seen pictures of that, but he's accused, quote, sick, deranged people of vandalizing it. And so I think it's a question for him also of where the blame lies. He doesn't want to be seen as failing in this project that he, you know, obviously puts, you know, he's invested some time, energy, and money into it.
1: Just before we move on, Morgan's being a bit cheeky. She says, Greta, please ask Andrew, is it true that Trump couldn't walk on water in the pool and that was the real issue? Okay, that purely independent
0: No
1: listener
0: comment.
1: text.
0: No
1: Yeah,
0: comment.
1: yes, purely
0: Yeah.
1: independent listener text. Look, there was the birthright, that the biggest, this is a big legal setback for Trump's immigration agenda. Can you walk us through what happened with the birthright citizenship ruling?
0: Yeah, this was the final decision that was released from the Supreme Court term, and it was really the headline decision. So the Supreme Court earlier this week rejected Trump's effort to end birthright citizenship. This is the longstanding constitutional principle that guarantees citizenship to just about all children who are born on U.S. soil. Trump tried in an executive order earlier this year to limit this principle to people whose parents had certain legal status. But the court found that, looking at precedent, looking at the way that this 14th Amendment was written, that that's not really what was intended. What was intended is that if you're born in the United States, I think with the exception of whether, you know, you're like the child of a diplomat, it doesn't really matter what your parents' legal status is, you are given birthright citizenship. So by a 6-3 majority, the court ruled against Trump in this case. And so birthright citizenship continues.
1: Okay. Yeah, not too happy about that. Not exactly the outcome.
0: No, Trump was, but it was expected to a degree, right? This is a conservative court. It has a 6-3 conservative majority, but even among conservatives, I think that the perception was that this was a bridge too far, that the language of the 14th Amendment is fairly plain. There have been legal cases about this before, precedent set, and that they didn't expect the court to overturn this constitutional principle. So, not a huge surprise, but a very, very big case.
1: Sure. And finally, Andrew, and there's a correction actually. I referred to the biggest celeb wedding venue being revealed. In fact, I'm supposed to say musician. Pop star Taylor Swift has apparently chosen the venue for her wedding. Now it's not the local RSL, is
0: No,
1: it?
0: all signs point to Madison Square Garden in New York City. Now, this hasn't like happened yet. I think it's today, later today, but there have been so many clues, including unloading things, the mayor of New York sort of cheekily referring to it in a tweet, you know, NYPD surrounding the venue. There are still some people who think maybe this is a decoy, that it's an elaborate ruse and she's actually going to get married to Travis Kelce, the NFL player, somewhere else, but it's really looking like it's going to be MSG.
1: How many people does the Madison Square Garden hold? What's the
0: Well, it holds a look at the capacity. There are apparently 1,000 people going to the wedding, but this is like a 20,000 seat,
1: Yeah, it's a big
0: mainly basketball arena. Yeah.
1: yes, arena. Okay. So anything else, you know, any other intel you have about Taylor Swift's wedding other than the venue?
0: Well, I'm learning from my col I have colleagues who are like on this. This is like I think there's like a whole team today that's dedicated to reporting on this wedding. We have, let's see, from the permits, there's like a schedule. Apparently, The event will take

0: place from 5 p.m. to actually later. Okay. 5 p.m. to 4 a.m. according to the city permit. That's New York time. So Friday night into Saturday morning. Again, 1,000 people expected to go. There were various celebrities who've been spotted near the venue on Thursday. I think there was a small event last night for about 100 people, but Ed Sheeran, Bradley Cooper, Adam Sandler, people expect Selena Gomez, good friend of Taylor Swift, to be attending, a bunch of NFL players as well. You know, people, there have been crews unloading what looked like sets, set
1: oh my
0: changes.
1: Goodness.
0: Maybe there's performances. I mean, we'll see. We'll see.
1: The opulence of it all, you know, and
0: well, she's got to do something,
1: but,
0: right?
1: Yeah, that's, yeah, you know what? But it's sort of, it's almost a welcome change. I mean, all the stories have involved some kind of opulence tonight when we're talking about the state of America. But in Taylor Swift, you know, it's a bit more lighthearted to talk about this and to speculate, you know, movie sets at your wedding. Yeah, well, I mean, she's got a lot of money, and it's going to be a big celebration. She's a big star. All those fans. And no Blake Lively, though. What do you think? What's the latest on that?
0: I think someone was talking about that. She's spotted like 300 miles away or something at some other thing. So no Blake. Yes, she was seen 300 miles from Swift's rumored venue, I'm seeing here. So I don't think she'll be attending. One thing I will say about money is that Taylor and Travis apparently donated a combined $26 million to 20 charities this week.
1: Wow.
0: So my colleague said, which is, quote, sort of a random thing to do if you're not about to perform another potentially more self-serving massive public display of wealth. I thought
1: they
0: that
1: got
0: was
1: good
0: pretty
1: PR
0: good.
1: Team. Good PR.
0: Yes, exactly. Exactly.
1: Oh, Andrew, thank you very much for joining us once again. Always a pleasure. And you have a wonderful week until we speak with you again.
0: Terrific. Thanks so much.
1: That is Andrew Romano there, senior writer for Yahoo News and our regular US correspondent. All that talk of Taylor. Look, I'm not a Swiftie. There are a couple songs I can get behind. He's Opalite.

0: the one and only Taylor Swift with Opalite, and this is Nightlife. Greta Lee Jackson filling in for Suzanne tonight. I keep saying with. I feel like she's next to me. Such a good boss that she is. David from Mount Waverley has been waiting so patiently. He told us a limerick at the start of the evening, and I think it's time we read it out. It's almost at the end. All right, David, here we go. It says, Greta and Freya, a nightlife adventure. The ones were two legends so bright. Greta and Freya, owed Friday night with a smile on display. They'd like the way, keeping the nightlife safe until first flight. Wonderful, David. Thank you so much for that. Oh, the non-quiz question. We forgot about the non-quiz question. Sorry, just before we talk about the crazy things people used to do back in the olden days, the non-quiz question. Freya, what was it? Chris in Southern Waters got it. I can't even find it now. Oh, we'll find the text, Chris, because you won the bonus question. Oh, here it is. No, we've got it, Chris. The answer to the non-quiz question, who is the oldest living actress in Hollywood? Chris in Southern Waters got it. The 102-year-old actress Eva Marie Saint was born July 4th, 1924, was in the recent-ish 2014 film Winter's Tale with Colin Farrell, Jennifer Connelly and Russell Crowe. Thank you very much, Chris. Well done.
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0: Okay, confession time. What is something that you did in your youth that your kids wouldn't believe? Now, I've told my six-year-old, who can't imagine a world without on-demand screen entertainment, that when Mummy was little, she didn't just get to watch whatever she wanted whenever she wanted on TV. She had to wait for her favourite show to come on. And when it was over, then that was it. She had to wait for it to come on again tomorrow. It's his idea of hell, I'm sure. And there are many things that the previous generations got up to that has the next one asking, wait, they did what? Enough to make a podcast out of. And that's what Samantha Turnbull and her team have done. And it's exactly what it's called. Wait, they did what? It's out now on ABC Listen, and Samantha is here now. Samantha, welcome to Nightlife.
1: Thank you for having me.
0: What kind of topics does this podcast cover? What kind of things have kids these days asking, wait, they did what?
1: We actually have an episode about what you just mentioned with the free-to-air TV and having to go to the old video shop to rent a movie because you couldn't just watch whatever you wanted at the time. So that's one of them.
0: Do you know I used to work in a video shop?
1: Oh,
0: that's
1: really?
0: Showing my age, yes.
1: That used to be my dream job, actually, but I guess you weren't just sitting around watching videos, right? It was more than that.
0: Oh, no, no, no. Scanning them, returning them, pretty much that was it, yep.
1: Yeah, so we've got 40 episodes, so loads of topics, but some that are already out. There's an episode about fireworks, so

0: You might remember back in the olden days, kids could buy fireworks. Anyone could buy fireworks and light them wherever they wanted. And Crackernite was such a big thing. And that's something that kids today can't quite believe because it obviously led to a lot of serious injuries and all sorts of issues like that that resulted in them, you know, becoming illegal. We've also got lots of episodes about school and how it has changed. So, for example, corporal punishment in schools. We'd all remember the cane in the 80s right up until the 90s used as a form of punishment across Australia. Kids today can't quite believe that teachers were allowed to hit kids back in the day.
1: I know. My mum has a memory of being caned across the back of her legs. It would have been in the early 60s, I would have said. Yeah, I would think. And just because she was standing next to a naughty girl, she wasn't even being naughty herself.
0: Oh, really? I was about to say, what did she do? That's harsh.
1: Yes, I know. It stuck with her as well. Luckily, that's a thing of the past in, here in Australia. Yep.
0: Yeah. Another one we've got about school is in the sort of, I guess, up to the end of the 1960s, they Australian kids used to have to pledge allegiance to the Queen at their weekly assemblies. So that's another one that we've got. And what else do we have about the school? Oh, left-handedness. So
1: yes.
0: Yeah, so lots of people would have memories if they were left-handed up until about the 70s. They would get rapped over the knuckles with a ruler by their teachers because it was seen as a bad thing to write with your left hand. So, yeah, lots of strange practices that happened in our past, our parents' past, that kids of today think, what? They did what?
1: So who's the podcast for? Lots of kids featured and their commentary. Is this the audience?
0: Yes. So it's designed for that sort of tween, early teen age range. So I'd say 8 to 13. And but it's made specifically so that they can share it with their grown-ups. So it's designed to, you know, encourage conversation about the differences between the olden days and today and whether life is better or worse and what's changed. So, yeah, older kids but with their adults.
1: Oh, okay, to get conversations started in real life. So, I heard this on the podcast. Did you really used to do this? And then they can chat about it with their grown-ups.
0: Yeah, and so the episodes feature, well, the host is Tilly Audie Black, who is a famous TikToker, very popular with that younger demographic. But the episodes also feature lots of archive from the ABC that, you know, went to air on the news way back decades ago. And then it also features recordings with kids today reacting to that archive.
1: Samantha, I've been listening and those are some incredible archival clips you've put into Wait, They Did What. Like this, they're just fantastic to listen to. This one from the news reporter who's a little bit cranky about the ban on smoking from the 1970s.
2: Increasingly trodden on is not so much the cigarette, but the cigarette smoker. For it seems that nowadays, cigarette smoking doesn't make you popular at all. Instead, you're shunned and ostracised. Everywhere you go, no smoking signs scream at you.
1: It really helps history come alive as you're listening. So how hard was it to find the right clips to include?
0: Well, we have so much at the ABC, and we also have a wonderful team of people who work in our archives department. So they helped us a lot. We basically gave them this long list of topics and said, you know, we were just sort of brainstorming things that we remember from our childhoods and our parents' childhoods that kids would be amazed to hear about today. And we worked with the archives team to say things like, oh, do you have any archive about when, you know, the smoking laws changed? Or do you have any archive about when girls weren't allowed to wear long pants to school and they would do their magic and they would find us a whole range of material to choose from?
1: Wonderful to have that available still. Out of all the topics and all the episodes, what have been the most unbelievable things for the kids to hear? What have been the standouts?
0: Oh, okay. So it's a mix. We have a range of, you know, sort of flippant topics and serious ones. So on the flippant side, I guess, they've been pretty amused to know that back in the day, all of our toilets used to be outside.
1: Yeah.
0: They also thought it was pretty weird that we used to have backyard incinerators and

0: we just burnt our rubbish rather than, you know, put it in a wheelie bin and got it taken to the tip. And on the more serious side, they're quite shocked to learn that things like being gay used to be illegal, or that Indigenous kids weren't allowed to swim in their local public pools. So we tackle that kind of broad range of subjects, and those are some of the standouts, yeah.
1: So what do these stories tell us about how quickly society changes?
0: I think an important thing that they show is that changes have been made for a reason. So we often look back on the olden days with fondness and we think, oh, you know, it was so much easier back then. We had so much freedom. We were allowed to light fireworks and be out until midnight. But there were reasons that, you know, changes were made in society. And, you know, there's a reason that seatbelts became compulsory in cars and that helmets became compulsory on bikes. And I think that that's important for us to remember.
1: Right. So making this podcast, what would you say the younger generations, the generations of today, have gained in that sense?
0: I think that listening to the podcast gives them a bit of a superiority complex. It makes them feel smart and more sensible than,
1: than
0: we were in the past. Yeah. But I think it does also, we have also had conversations as part of some of the episodes about what we do today that kids in the future might look back on as a bit silly. And so things have come up like, well, vaping, energy drinks, being on a screen for 6 hours a day. Those are the sorts of behaviours that, you know, kids have suggested we might be reflecting upon in the future as weight they did what's.
1: And they don't really exist on their own, those behaviours, like you say, particularly the screen time for the younger generations, because as I mentioned there before with my my five-year-old, I believe that on-demand viewing creates on-demand behavior, demanding behavior, in other words, which maybe is a little bit different to how we behaved at the same age. Maybe not. Maybe I'm just, it's wishful thinking. But, you know, there's a bigger impact to these historical changes in terms of society and culture and behavior and how our brains work, really. Would you agree?
0: Yeah, I know what you mean. So I took my son, who's 12, to visit my nana recently. She's in her 90s. And so his great-grandmother, she doesn't have the internet at home. And so she still watches free-to-air TV and has a TV guide on the table. And he had never seen that before. And he had to, you know, go through the TV guide and see from this limited range of choices what he wanted to watch that night at my nana's house. And it gave him a little bit of an insight into, you know, like this is kind of hard work and you don't have everything just served to you on a platter and you can't just get whatever you want, you know. And that was very interesting to see. It was like visiting a museum or something.
1: Yes. And also it would have shown him that there's alternatives. If what you want isn't on TV, go and do something else.
0: Well, that's the thing, isn't it? Yeah. I guess that if you were looking back at what was better in the olden days, I don't think it's hard to argue against people reminiscing about spending more time outdoors, being more active and not just being, you know, sedentary and having your entertainment served to you at any hour. And yeah.
1: Just on that note, talking about entertainment that was physically active, listening to the old clip in the podcast about how the stomp dance was banned because it was believed it could cause damage to the hall floors it was performed in.
2: There's quite a number of halls and municipalities that I've been standing for many years, and I do think the foundation would be considerably weak, and if you have an excessive load on them, well, they could render the whole building unsafe.
1: It had me wondering, like you say, what valuable things from the past have they lost?
0: Yeah, so that was a bit of a funny episode about this dance craze that was banned by a lot of local governments because they thought that the stomping was damaging the halls. We also did another one that was a little bit more modern about blue light discos, and that they were very popular. I think they still exist in a few places, but they were very popular in the 90s. And kids today.
1: Oh, and the early aughts. I went to a few.
0: Did you? Okay. Yes. But kids nowadays couldn't quite believe that

0: an event for teenagers would be organized and run by the police. But then when they thought about it, they were like, actually, that sounds like a good idea. I think I would go to that if they had one today. You know, you'd feel safe. Your parents aren't there watching you, but you do sort of, have that sort of sense of safety being under the supervision of the police. Maybe that's not such a bizarre thing after all. And another one sort of on a similar vein is an episode we did about the changes in playgrounds. So in the olden days, playgrounds were made out of splintery wood and hot metal and rusty metal. And after injuries and whatnot, they were sort of changed, and regulations came in that they had to be made out of certain things, and the surfaces had to be changed to rubber or wood chips. But there are people today who think, well, that kind of danger was actually healthy for kids. It taught them, you know, to take risks, and they weren't so covered in cotton wool. And maybe we should be looking at those more rustic playgrounds again.
1: You've just got me thinking. At our primary school, we had something called the Adventure Fort. There was no fencing on it. It was three levels, a big fireman's pole down the middle. Kids were, you know, it was just expected that they'd fall off and break a bone or, you know, sprain an ankle or something like that. But it was kind of just accepted. There was no public liability or anything like that. If you did something silly, it was sort of on you. And that was in the early 90s. And my brother actually is a pro skateboarder in the USA, and he credits the Adventure Fort for getting him started with taking physical risks. As a child.
0: Wow. What an interesting story.
1: Yeah.
0: Has the ABC done something on him? Taken him back to the Adventure Fort for a photo? And
1: I reckon it's been torn down. It would not meet requirements now. I should check that out. Actually, if you're listening at home and you have a memory of a playground or a piece of play equipment that you used to hang around on or play on as a kid or as a young person that was considered very dangerous and very inappropriate for kids to play on by today's standards, give me a call. I want you to tell me about it. 1-300-800-222, or you can text 0467-922-702. What is a memory of a playground or a piece of play equipment that would just not fly today? Samantha, before we go, are there any modern habits you think people will find completely bizarre in 50 years' time, like the vaping, like the screen time, anything else that we probably don't think is weird now that is going to look very strange down the track?
0: I hope that we look back and realize that it's not normal to be contactable 24 hours a day, especially from a work perspective. You know, I miss clocking off at the end of the day and not having your email and Teams and everything constantly accessible. And I don't know if that's ever going to change, but I like to think that maybe in the future people will say that was not healthy. That was not healthy to be constantly available to everyone 24 hours a day. And I guess that's the same with social media. You know, I make my kids give me their phones at night so they're not in bed through the night on their phones. And I say to them, do you know, back in my day, when I wanted to contact my friends, I had to ring their landline and speak to their parents first. It's not normal to be contactable 24/7.
1: Oh, their older brother. Shock, horror. You had to get through the older brother or sister first. It's terrifying. You're absolutely right, Samantha. But on that note, the texts are coming in about those playgrounds. Samantha, thank you so much.
0: Thank you.
1: That was Samantha Turnbull, producer of the Wait, They Did What? Podcast on ABC Listen.
2: This is Nightlife.
1: So what were some of those memories from back in the day that you used to get up to that kids would never get up to today? Morgan says, that her mum was caned by nuns because she had a lisp. Oh, that's horrific. I can't believe that. I mean, I can, but my goodness, I'm so glad that doesn't happen here now. And had to pronounce her surname over and over with an S in it. Oh, Morgan, I'm so sad for your mum when she was little. And Sally from Adelaide says, in the late 50s at age 7, I was caned for being late to school, Sally in Adelaide. Oh, my eldest boy is 6. I think I would go ballistic if someone put a cane to him. It's just how much things have changed. And George says, as a child growing up in the late 1960s, I could buy, 0.177 caliber air rifle pellets from a corner shop. It's called Jack the Price Slasher in Port Augusta with no questions asked. Also, I recall that a school friend bought 22 caliber rifle ammunition to school for show and tell. It was a different era, to say the least. Thank you, George. And, Gavin says kids today would be like Kirk and Spock on the bus with only the correct fare in coins. And was I thinking of Bullet Bees fireworks? Probably. And oh no, the warehouse doesn't sell fireworks anymore. The warehouse in New Zealand. Oh, Gavin, thank you so much for letting me know that. And, Brolga. Brolga says, the toilet used to be down in the backyard in a small building and used a seat over a big bucket. The bucket was emptied by the dunny man every so often. Yes, we don't have dunny men anymore in that capacity. Toilet paper was torn up newspaper. Very unpleasant places. Thank you, Brolga. Yes, the outhouse. Remember those. And Carol went to many blue light discos. Carol and Craigieburn. Yes, I did too. Carol. And, and Jane in Kooyong says, privacy is lost given data gathering when streaming TV. Yes, and we don't own anything anymore, Jane. Free-to-air old-style terrestrial TV is more private but offers less choice. Yes, but, you know, I think there's pluses and minuses to both, Jane. All right, speaking of acting up back in the day and now he's settled down, Jim Croce knows a thing or two about that. Careful, man.
3: I don't gamble, I don't fight, I don't be hanging in the bars at night. Yeah, I used to be a fighter, but now I am a wiser man. I don't drink much, I don't smoke,

0: Love a bit of Croce. Jim Croce, careful man. Used to be a terror. Now he's settled down. A couple of you guys at home used to be terrors. Bullets at show and tell. And Anne-Marie from Dandenong rode her skateboard to church back in the day. No helmets, knee pads. And has the scars to prove it. All right, Anne-Marie. And who else? Oh, Fantastic Treehouse from Leonie and Orange. She used to play at as a kid. And Baz and Wagga had a 22 semi-automatic rifle. It came out in the 80s. Oh, my goodness. You guys, carry on. All right, coming up very shortly is the Overnights program with the wonderful Ashwin Sagar. Hello, Ashwin.
1: Hey, Greta. It's amazing the places people used to buy guns from. What is this world I'm hearing about?
0: Oh, this is the world of the past.

0: It's bringing up all those memories of the stuff we used to get up to back in the day that wouldn't fly now.
1: I must have bought his pajamas from Kmart, so that was a very different world back in the day. What we'll do, something different. I'm not sure if you've noticed, people use classical music, councils use classical music to scare children out of public toilets and lifts and things like that. They assume they won't like it, but the Australian Chamber Orchestra has a plan to bring the kids back to classical music. So we'll look at the technique they're using to make it exciting for the children. You'll also meet a musician who is a fourth generation farmer. She's walked away from the farm, moved to Nashville and has launched a successful career over there. And in Hollywood, there's a new movie about the founder of OpenAI, which makes ChatGPT, but it's been shelved by Amazon. So is there a darker story behind that? We'll look at that tonight.
0: Oh, wow. Yeah. Ashra, gee, I love overnights. You can do anything.
1: Anything, yeah. People don't want too much hard news at this hour.
0: Oh, it's going to be a lot of fun. Thanks so much, Ashwin. Have a good show.
1: Thanks, Greta. Bye.
0: This has been Nightlife. I've been Greta Lee Jackson filling in for the wonderful Suzanne Hill. Thank you for hanging out with me this evening, this night, this morning, and I can't wait to hang out with you again.
2: ABC News with Andrew Kaloupas. Anticipation is building ahead of Australia's round of 32 FIFA World Cup knockout match against Egypt this morning in Dallas. Socceroos coach Tony Popovich says he wants his team to stay in the moment as they attempt to create history at the World Cup. Here's Tom Waldy.
3: If Australia beats Egypt in Dallas on Saturday morning, it will be the first time they've won a knockout game at a men's World Cup. Much has been made of the opportunity awaiting the Socceroos, but Popovich is urging his players not to get lost in the occasion.
4: The history gets made after the game, so we have to do our part during the match.
3: Egypt is sweating on the fitness of Mohamed Salah, who suffered a hamstring injury in his side's 1-1 draw with Iran. Tom Waldy, ABC Sport, Dallas.
2: Two more suspected cases of the deadly H5 bird flu strain have been detected on Australia's east and west coast. Here's Harry Buttonshaw.
5: The strain was first detected on the Australian mainland in a bird found on a beach in southern WA around 2 weeks ago. It sparked fears that disease could spread and cause serious damage to the nation's poultry industry. Since the initial detection, 5 cases have been confirmed, 4 in WA and 1 in South Australia. Samples from a bird found north of Perth are also being tested. Meanwhile, it's also believed to be present in New South Wales too, with preliminary testing of a bird found on the state's mid-north coast returning positive.
2: New data shows a record number of people called the National Debt Helpline last financial year. More than 183,000 reached out to the helpline, a 9% increase in demand compared to the previous year. The helpline's website also saw an increase in traffic, with people seeking assistance with mortgages, paying off credit cards and household bills. CEO of Financial Counselling Australia, Dr. Dominique Meyrick, says it's a worrying trend.
6: Over 40% of people who sought support from the National Debt Helpline were in paid employment. We're looking at people sort of in that 25 to 55, you know, working age bracket. About 30% of them have got dependents. So really, people from all walks of life.
2: The EU Council has announced it's issued sanctions against 6 people who were involved in the development of the toxin that caused the death 2 years ago of Kremlin critic Alexei Navalny. Tim Wharton reports.
7: Alexei Navalny was Russia's most prominent opposition leader and a fierce critic of President Vladimir Putin. The 47-year-old was arrested in 2021 on fraud charges after returning to Russia, and he was later sentenced to 19 years in jail. He died in February 2024 at an Arctic maximum security prison, with Russian authorities claiming his death was due to sudden death syndrome. European investigations have since concluded that his death was caused by chemical poisoning after toxin from a rare South American dart frog was found in his system. 6 people have now been sanctioned by the EU who it says were involved in the development of chemical weapons. Russia has demanded that European countries who have made the allegations provide evidence to support their claims.
2: Days of ceremonies have begun for Iran's former supreme leader in Tehran ahead of his funeral on Thursday after he was killed at the start of the Iran war. With more, the BBC's Caroline Hawley.
8: In central Tehran, prayers were said for the late supreme leader as mourners and dignitaries filed into a vast hall where 5 coffins lay covered in the flag of the Islamic Republic. It's more than 4 months since Israel and the US attacked Iran, killing Ali Khamenei along with his daughter, son-in-law.

0: Law, baby granddaughter and wife of his son Mujtaba, who succeeded him as supreme leader. Mujtaba Khamenei, reported to have been injured in the same airstrike, has not been seen in public since he took office.
1: A Thomas Jenkins hat-trick has fired Penrith back into the NRL's winners list, with the Panthers completing a 36-14 victory over the Rabbitohs at Western Sydney Stadium. Jenkins' three scores brought his season tally to 25, equaling the club record with 9 rounds remaining. The latter-leading Panthers led by just 2 points after a first half that saw South's captain Cody Walker sent to the sin bin for kicking Penrith's Jack Cogger, while the Panthers overwhelmed the Rabbitohs with 4 second-period tries. Penrith coach Ivan Cleary says he was pleased with his side's response after 2 defeats to the Titans and Cowboys.
2: The great thing about footy is it brings you back to earth, and we certainly had that the last couple of weeks. I know, I just felt like we looked a bit more like what we wanted tonight. So the last phase of the year starts for us in a couple of weeks. We're in a bit good position, but I think we now just got to keep working and trying to get better and make sure we're at our best, you know, when it really matters.
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4: Good morning to all of you, especially Ray as well, who's moved locations on holiday in Atlanta but still taken the Listen app with him. Thank you, Ray, for texting. You're welcome to the program. This is the adventure we'll go on together. We'll start off with some quiz. So if you'd like to learn some trivia, share a bit of trivia knowledge with everyone else, and be in the chance to win your fridge magnet, your overnight's fridge magnet, give me a call now on 1300 800 222. The way it works, if you're new to the quiz, it is a points-based system. So you get 1 point for each correct answer, up to 2 points per person. And then we draw the winner randomly at the end. So everyone who answers correctly is in with a chance to win. You can call in now on 1300 800 222. So we'll kick off with the quiz. And then in the second hour, you know, there was a Facebook movie, wasn't there, a decade or so ago? Well, now it's all about artificial intelligence. There was an OpenAI movie, the founder of ChatGPT, Sam Altman. There was a movie about his life. It's been shelved. Maybe not permanently, but it has been for a while. So we'll see the story behind that. Was it too damning a story? We'll look into that with our Hollywood correspondent. And then I would say the last person to make classical music exciting for children was the Pied Piper. It's been a hard road since then, but the Australian Chamber Orchestra thinks that they have a plan to get kids excited about classical music. So you'll hear their technique to do so. That's all coming up in the second hour. In the third hour, there is a fourth generation farmer who, as much as she loved that rural lifestyle, did not want to take over the farm and has instead moved to Nashville for a music career. But that farming lifestyle still comes out in her music. So you'll hear about that as well coming up in the third hour of the program. There is lots more on overnights, but I'll keep you posted as we go. We always start off with the quiz, and thank you, Latif and Ruby, for your welcomes as well. So that number again to join the quiz, to win the fridge magnet, to play to win, is 1300 800 222. I'm Ashwin Sekar. Stu's the producer. You'll meet him when you call in. This is Boy and Bear, Southern Sun.

0: dreamy little guitar riff at the end. That is Boy and Bear, Southern Sun. Simo has texted us from Niue. Hi, Ash. Just some trivia for you. Did you know that a box of Redhead matches has approximately 47 matches in it, or 45 if you take two matches out of the said box of matches? It's been a while since I've done algebra at school, so I cannot confirm if that is correct, but if any of you know, that is some trivia on the line. Carol has also inquired about the prizes. Carol, they are on the way. Stuart made an announcement about a week ago saying that there was a production delay in the magnets, but they are all sitting in Stuart's cabinet in Brisbane and they have already started to go out. So the prizes are definitely on the way for the overnight's quiz. Quick run of the temperatures. This is what we can expect later today. Brisbane, 23 degrees, mostly sunny. Sydney, 19 degrees and sunny. Melbourne, 13 degrees, shower or two. Canberra, 13, mostly sunny. Hobart, 10, with showers easing. Darwin, 33 degrees and sunny. Adelaide, it will be 15 degrees, possible shower. Perth, 19 degrees and mostly sunny. That's the plan. Let's play the quiz. Ray has called in from Yeronga. Hello, Ray.
1: Hi, Ashwin.
0: Ray, let's kick off with a food question for you.
1: Okay.
0: Is that your go-to topic? Are you a foodie?
1: No, not really. No, I've always got the cilantro and...
0: Oh, yeah. Coriander.
1: These, you know, corianders, yeah.
0: Oh, it tasted like soap. We found that out yesterday.
1: Soap, yeah. A lot of herbs and spices.
0: A lot of food. Have you got a more basic...
1: saffrons and...
0: Yeah, too many spices. Do you have a basic diet?
1: Too many spices. Yeah. A bit spicy this quiz.
0: Well, no spices in this question. I think this is a classic European food question. Let's see if we've got this. The Waldorf salad was named after the Waldorf Astoria Hotel in New York City, where it was first created for a charity ball in 1896. What is the nut which is

0: typically a key ingredient in the Waldorf salad?
1: Pecan.
0: Oh, it's not a pecan. I'm sorry. Walnut. It is a walnut. Oh, is it?
1: Yeah.
0: Okay.
1: Well, you can use pecan.
0: Okay.
1: You know.
0: Yeah, I'll give you walnut as well. That is the
1: walnut.
0: Cream. Yeah. Walnut. The
1: Waldorf. Yeah. Yeah. What's the there's one that was invented in Tijuana that's got a name like like after New York motel.
0: Okay.
1: Hotel.
0: Is that a spice? That would be a spicy salad if it's from Mexico, though, wouldn't it?
1: Yeah, and it's a common one, like
0: Not sure.
1: Waldorf salad.
0: Not sure. Not sure of any other New York hotels. But anyway, you're on the board with one point as well. Okay. Second question for you. Famed as a member of the Rat Pack, who died on Christmas Day, 1995?
1: Frank Sinatra.
0: It's not Frank. It was one of the other Rat Packers, but still one point for Walnut for you. Thanks, Ray.
1: All right. Thanks.
0: Harry in the Bay says, sorry, we're all out of Waldorfs. Harry, do you know what the Tijuana salad is? That sounds delicious. I don't know what's it. I think it would have a spice in it, though. Maybe cumin? Saffron? Who knows? What's the classic Mexican spice out there? The number to play the quiz is 1300 800 222. Lines are currently, there's one free, but they do clear up not too long from now. And you can text as well, 0437 774 774. John of Coburg, you mean the Waldorf salad wasn't named after the Muppet? Yeah, it's very disappointing, this quiz. I had to be the bearer of bad news. Harry says the Caesar salad was developed in Mexico by a chef whose first name was Caesar. Okay, so it's nothing to do with the Roman Emperor. Caesar. I thought he would have loved a good Caesar salad. Walnut seems like a strong nut that an emperor would like to consume. Peter has called us from Sydney. Hello, Peter.
2: Hello.
0: You study the classical world a lot. Do you think the Roman emperors would have been into walnuts over the
2: others? I don't know, but I know that also the Caesarian section is not named after Julius Caesar.
0: Ah. It's
2: named after Caesar Sinai Hospital in America.
0: Oh, right. So Julius Caesar gets credited with way too many inventions, doesn't he?
2: Yeah, I mean, if you think about it, I mean, successfully maintaining the life of the mother giving birth by cutting her open in Roman times probably wasn't a high percentage.
0: No, I think he was more interested in conquering the Gauls, really, wasn't he?
2: Anyway.
0: Okay, well, that's good. So he's been falsely credited with a salad, with a medical procedure. Who knows what's next? Well, we'll find out. Peter, you are on this question about this Rat Pack member, famed as a member of the Rat Pack.
2: Well, do you know, there's a clue in a recent quiz. You were asking a couple of weeks ago, I think, about the name of the Flintstones dinosaur.
0: Yeah.
2: And people were saying, like, Dino Martin?
0: It was. I thought you might say the Flintstones dinosaur was called Martino, but it is Dino for sure.
2: So I wondered if, you know, you're writing this quiz question. Quiz questions about Deans. I'll do that.
0: That sounds like a nightlife topic, Dean-based questions.
2: That's right.
0: There was a Ben-based question, wasn't there, on Nightlife the other day? There was a question about Ben Kingsley.
2: Oh, yeah, it was a couple of night last night, I think.
0: Yes, so Ben's, if you can have Ben's, you can have Deans for sure.
2: Yeah, Deans.
0: Okay, well, that's
2: actually a legitimate category would be the number of American singers of Italian origin who anglicised their names.
0: Yes.
2: That would be, like, there's about 20 of them.
0: Yes. Yeah, there was a lot of pressure in the 50s and 60s as well. I'm not sure anymore if you'd have to do it.
2: Yeah.
0: Once, in comedy, someone said you should go by Ash. Ashwin's too ethnic. Just go by Ash. But I think the win's not hard, is it? People can handle a good win on the end of your name.
2: Can I just say that is... No, sorry, I shouldn't.
0: You can say it as long as...
2: It's a monocultural...
0: It was a monocultural thing. It was from an older comic who'd been doing it 30 years and who had anglicised his name, actually. And he said, oh, look, Ash Sidcar's more marketable. So, drop the win. But I never did.
2: People have been advised to change their names for no particularly good reason for decades.
0: Yes. Have you?
2: Priscilla White was told to change it to Cilla Black because it was catchier.
0: Oh, right. It's all marketing. Have you ever... Is this your real name, Peter from Sydney?
2: Oh,
0: or you
2: how
0: actually,
2: would you know?
0: See, I wouldn't know.
2: Well, you would if you look on Facebook. That's another story.
0: That's true. Yeah. No, you're straight up. I can tell. Well, you're on the board, Peter from Sydney, if that is your real name, with 1 point. Your second question.
2: Yes.
0: In law, what is the name for evidence that does not directly prove something, but allows the fact finder to draw a reasonable inference about it based on that evidence?
2: Would it be circumstantial?

0: I should have started higher. That a face at first just ghostly turned to wider shade of pale.
1: Beautiful. Ringing through the airways. Thank you, Peter.
0: No worries.
1: Was that the Canterbury Tales as well? There was a miller in the story, wasn't there? Was that about him wandering around telling miller tales? Who knows? Trev has joined us from Surfers Paradise. Hi, Trev.
2: Hello. How are you, Ashwin?
1: I'm good this evening. We've had Dean Martin. We've had circumstantial evidence. I will move you to the continent of Europe, Trev. Did you ever travel there on a gap year?
2: No, I've never been to mainland Europe. I've been to England and Britain, but no, I haven't.
1: Hmm.
2: I apologise to those who think I'm a bit limited because I haven't been to the Louvre.
1: No, I don't think anyone's looking down on you. You're often a fan favourite in the text message line, but your British experience may help you with this question, Trev. Here it is. Due to the high costs of aerospace research, in 1962, Britain and France agreed to coordinate on building what airliner?
2: It would have been the Concorde, the big aardvark.
1: Yes, the Concorde. Did you ever get to fly in the old Cord?
2: Oh, God, I flew on it all the time. They wouldn't take off unless I was on board.
1: I was assuming you were doing telco work back then. They would have flown you around the world teaching people about text messages on Concorde.
2: They used to line up and go, hey, it's Trevor, let's put him on the Concorde. You know what?
1: Yeah.
2: It never happened.
1: No. No, now it's gone. None of us can fly the Concorde. Well, that's one for you. You've nailed that question despite never having been to Mother Europe, except England.
2: Yeah. As I said, I apologise to the travellers.
1: Apology accepted. Your second question, the Olmec civilization, O-L-M-E-C, civilization, emerged in the land occupied by which modern-day country?
2: Olmec. Well, I can discount the continent of Australia because I do know nearly all the names of the people that I look at Tyndall maps. But Olac.
1: Olmec. O-L-M-E-C. Olmec.
2: It sounds Northern European. I'll go Poland.
1: It's not Poland today. Or in the past, unfortunately, Trev, but you've got us on the board with 1 point.
2: Well, thank the good Lord for that, Ashwin.
1: Thanks, Trev. Let's chat another night.
2: Good night.
1: Concorde, you are correct, Harry, in the bay. Philip says, many listeners will recall Basil Fawlty, John Cleese of Fawlty Towers fame, when asked to provide a Waldorf salad, trying to buy Waldorfs. I vaguely remember that. It's interesting there was only 8 or 9 episodes of that whole series. I think we remember it wrong. It feels like Coronation Street, doesn't it? Like it had been going a lot longer, but not the case. Let's see if Cameron from South Perth can join the points tonight. Hi, Cameron.
3: How are you?
1: I'm good. We're on this question about the Olmec civilization. O-L-M-E-C, Olmec. They emerged in a land occupied by which modern-day country, Cameron? It's not Poland.
3: I'll have to give this one bit. Give it to me again, please.
1: So it's the Olmec civilization, O-L-M for Mary, E-C, Olmec civilization.
3: Olmec.
1: Hmm.
3: Oh, well, for the moment, but better choice, I'll just say Mexico.
1: It is Mexico. Well done.
3: Oh, it is Mexico.
1: Yeah, they made the giant heads. You know the giant head statues?
3: Yeah, I'm with you.
1: That's the...
3: You're talking about names. I'm one of the very few, probably the only person you know, that's licensed to use a change of name.
1: Wait, what do you...
3: I assumed a name and I'm licensed to use it.
1: Oh, so this is your radio name, Cameron from South Perth.

0: No, that's the name that I'm licensed to use.
1: Oh, okay.
0: The license issued by the Minister for Justice in West Australia.
1: Oh, I didn't know
0: that. Licensed me to assume my name.
1: Okay. Wow. What did you start with?
0: Well, my father and myself, my parents named me after my father, and we got two Roberts in the family.
1: Yeah.
0: And my father and I were in business together, and it was just so bloody confusing. He was taking my mail, I was taking his phone calls.
1: Right.
0: And so I applied to the Minister for Justice, and he licensed me to assume the name of Cameron.
1: Oh, that's you've got the government seal of approval for Cameron.
0: Yeah, I carry a license. Well, I don't carry a license, but I have the license. Yeah.
1: Yeah. Oh, that's a high. I like it. I like you had to split with the. So, what does your father go by then?
0: Well, he still stays as Robert, but I instead of he used Robert, me Robert in the same business. Yeah. He's Robert, and I'm now Cameron.
1: You've moved to Cameron. Yeah. Is Cameron Scottish? Did you have to feel a little more Scottish when you occupied that name?
0: Oh, my father was born in Scotland.
1: Robert's Scottish as well, I think.
0: Yeah.
1: Okay. All right. Well, that's good. Well, you've nailed the Mexico question. 1 point for you. Second question for you. Brazil is the world's largest coffee bean producer and has been for over 150 years. Many other top coffee producing nations, though, are in South America and Central America. But what Southeast Asian country is actually the second largest producer of coffee?
0: I think it's Thailand.
1: Not Thailand, unfortunately, Cameron. But you still got one.
0: Very good. Thank you.
1: Thank you for calling in. Chris says precursors of the Maya. That's right, wasn't it? It went Olmecs, Mayans, Aztecs in that region, well before Mexico was around. But they made the giant heads and the small jade statues. So quite a mysterious civilization, the Olmecs. We don't talk about them enough. When was the last time the news mentioned the Olmecs? It's definitely a black hole in our reporting. Helen has called in from Healesville. Hello, Helen.
2: Good morning, Ashwin. I'm glad you're good.
1: Yeah, well, tonight I was wondering, are you a coffee drinker?
2: I do love my coffee. Yes, I do.
1: Do you think about where it comes from?
2: Well, I knew Brazil was the highest producing country, but I'm not sure in Southeast Asia.
1: Well, we've ruled out one. It's not Thailand.
2: Yep. All right, I'll try Indonesia.
1: Not Indonesia, unfortunately, Helen. That's okay. We'll chat to you another night.
2: Yes, thanks for the opportunity. Have a good night.
1: Thank you for calling in. Leroy in Penrith, you are correct about this country that is a coffee-producing giant. If you'd like to join the quiz as well, I mentioned it does quieten out a few minutes in, so you can give me a call on 1300 800 222. There's plenty of lines free, 1300 800 222, to play the quiz. 1 point for every correct answer. We draw the winner at the end, so everyone who scores a point is eligible to win. Ray has called us from Perth. Hello, Ray.
3: Hi, how you going there?
1: Good, Ray. Let's have a look at, you have a chance of passing on this one, actually, if you want to. The second largest coffee producer in the world, after Brazil. Did you want to have a go or pass on?
3: Yeah, I'll have a go at it, please.
1: What is it?
3: Shall we try Vietnam?
1: Vietnam is correct. Very good. Have you tried some Vietnamese coffee?
3: Oh, I wouldn't know the difference between Vietnamese coffee and Brazil's coffee.
1: No, me neither.
3: Coffee's coffee.
1: Coffee, yeah. I find it too bitter, so it all tastes the same to me. Let's see if I can put a second question to you. Which long-running musical features the song Food, Glorious Food?
3: Oliver.
1: Oliver is correct. 2 points for you, Ray. Thanks for calling in.
3: Thank you very much.
1: Tina, you're right about Vietnam, as is Joyce from Perth. If anyone has an idea of how Vietnamese coffee tastes, is it different in any way? You can text us on 0437 774 774. It's fun to pick up facts about the world we live in, which I think is one of the benefits of this quiz, just learning facts about our world beyond anything else. But you still get to win the fridge magnet. One line free, 1300 800 222 is the number to call in. Johnny Chicken Tooth joins us again. Hello, Johnny.
4: Hey, hello, Ash. I thought we were abbreviating it to JCT for your sake.
1: Yeah, I like JCT, but I thought I could open with Johnny Chicken Tooth just in case no one's met you before.
4: Bloody good. You've done MC work before, I can tell.
1: Because otherwise they'd figure it out. Maybe they think it stands for Jumbuck Coriander Trombone, and I don't want them thinking that.
4: Well, I'm way too Australian to think a different way, so I'm going to leave that right alone.
1: Johnny Chicken Tooth is the way. So you didn't get the fridge magnet last night. Is the fridge still bare, or did you put something else on it as a placeholder?
4: Rub it in. I'm not going to move a bloody fridge just because it's out of whack magnetically. I'm going to keep going despite all of these offers of people trying to tart their magnets that they don't want because they got them under dubious circumstances,
1: right.
4: Mr. Bradbury.
1: So you refused to accept any of those offers last night?
4: Yeah, well, it was shameful. Would you?
1: No, you felt like a charity case, didn't you? It was a bit condescending.
4: Yeah, look, I don't think the person meant to be condescending. I thought that they were just being greedy and disrespectful to the magnet.
1: That's right. Non-transferable. Okay, yeah. JCT, let's see if we can get you on the board then with your first question. Have another go at the magnet tonight.
4: Can I entertain you with you were talking about facts. I entertain you with a fact that I think is absolutely horrid and that always frustrates me?
1: Sure.
4: 99% of body parts that are women specific are named after men. Surprise!
1: Oh, I did not know that.
4: It kind of makes sense only because of who was able to name body parts and who wasn't, but it just shits me that the patriarchy runs deep and powerful and ubiquitous.
1: That's definitely an issue. That's almost an issue for a story. I think, thank you for bringing that up. That's almost a topic to talk about with an anatomist or a linguist, I think, for future episodes. Yep. Good editorial work. Thanks, JCT. Okay, your question tonight.
4: Yes.
1: In the harbour of which city was the Greenpeace flagship Rainbow Warrior sunk in 1985?
4: It was either Christchurch or... it was Despicable Act by the French.
1: Mm-hmm.
4: And there was a massive cover-up that was almost embarrassing in the way that they got caught. I'm just trying to think of the things that I do recall about it. It took a long time for it to come to justice.
1: It was a major incident between these two countries, and it's still mentioned by New Zealand. But
4: yeah, because the French dared to call out nuclear testing, and they banned nuclear ships from their harbours.
1: Yeah.
4: And this is what the French did back then. This is what the French government of that time did.
1: Very much.
4: Christchurch or Auckland. Given that Auckland is probably the most obvious. Right, I'm going to take a chance on Auckland.
1: It is Auckland. One point for you.
4: Now I feel guilty if I won the magnet tonight based on that horrible act. Yep. Anyway.
1: All right, here's a second question. I think this is trickier than...
4: By the way, just another brief fact that you might not have known. Trev from Surfers Paradise, he's being way too modest. The name Trevor actually translates to Concord in French.
1: I thought it sounded very class. He always tries to play the working man character, doesn't he? But he's probably dining on caviar, travelling the world on his little private jet.
4: I actually love Trev and what he brings. And in the previous show to yours, he was very apologetic during the quiz. He was again tonight. Seriously, Trev, I hope you're okay and you don't need to apologise, mate. You're a hero of a man to me.
1: You are. You're very much loved in the line, Trevor. So no need for that. Well,
4: I think we all know why your smoke detector keeps going off too. But as long as it's medicinal, you'll be right.
1: It didn't go off tonight because I don't want to probe anymore. I think I've asked too many times what that alarm's for. Okay.
4: Fair enough.
1: Your question. The Wade-Giles method is a romanization system for translating which Asian language? Wade-Giles.
4: Wade-Giles method. And I love my words.
1: Mm.
4: So it's used for translating a language. So it'd have to be either an obscure one or one that Westerners find difficult.
1: Yeah, an Asian language in particular.
4: All right. Well, I'm going to go with the biggest one. I'm going to say Chinese.
1: It is Chinese. Yeah, Mandarin Chinese in particular gets Wade-Giles using Romanization. That's 2 points for you, JCT.
4: Hey, Ash, would you indulge me two things? May I do a bit of a song to increase my chance of a magnet?
1: Give me a little dash of something.
4: And can I just reflect something back to you about your job?
1: Sure.
4: I've been studying speech analysis for a long time.
1: Yes.
4: And in your job, you don't get to see the people you hear, but I guess you draw a picture of them.
1: Yeah.
4: As an example, I've never met, what's his name, Bando, but listening to the way what he did to that song last night, I can actually guess his surname. Oh. So I'm sure that Vando's surname is Lism.
1: Vandalism, okay.
4: Given the way that he sang that song, so I'm sure, Vando, I reckon your name is Vandalism.
1: Vando, you have the right of reply any time during the quiz if you want to call in as well to that attack.
4: Yep. The hills were alive, but it wasn't with the sound of music.
1: We got Trevor on the alarm. Evander's got his siren horn. You've got your fridge. Everyone's got their little prop in the background. So, yeah, give us a dash.
4: My fridge is not a prop. It's a problem. So get it right, mate.
1: It is.
4: All right. So this little brief part of the song relates to a quiz question from last night.
1: Yeah.
4: How do you do, I see you've met my faithful handyman. He's just a little brought down because when you knocked, he thought you were the candy man. Don't get strung up by the way I look. Don't judge a book by its cover. I'm not much of a girl by the light of day, but by night I'm one hell of a lover. I'm just a sweet transvestite from transsexual Transylvania.
1: Oh, this is taking us into Rocky Horror Picture Show. Oh, lovely.
4: Yeah,
1: okay.
4: It's Tony Abbott's favourite song.
1: Oh, gosh. Yep. Okay, thank you, Johnny, for calling in. That is your points on the board. Vando, you can call in as well with your right of reply. You are correct, Leroy, in the text message line about the language, as is Stuart's. Raish has just sent an applause. Okay, that's a long text. I'll get to that one a bit later. Jenny, you're right about Auckland Harbour. Harry in the Bay went for Wellington, no. I can imagine why you choose the capital city, but it was Auckland Harbour where the Rainbow Warrior was sunk. Rodney has called in from Warburton. Hello, Rodney.
5: Good morning. How are you?
1: I'm good, Rodney. You seem quite chipper as well. Has it been a lovely day?
5: It's been an interesting evening shift.
1: Oh, what's your work, if you can share?
5: I work in aged care.
1: Okay. So you've had some good conversations with people?
5: Yeah, it's nice. Well, putting them to bed is easier than getting them up. Let's put it that way.
1: Right, yeah. Yeah, more peaceful, I guess, and it's a nice time of night. Well, let's see if we can get you on the board, Rodney, with your question. What is measured by an anemometer? So it's A-N-E-M, anemometer.
5: The blood pressure, wouldn't it?
1: Not blood pressure, unfortunately, Rodney. You're still stuck in the aged care world, aren't you? You're choosing our medical equipment there.
5: No, I'm way off there.
1: That's okay. No, I'd never heard this word either, but it's not blood pressure tonight. But we'll get you on the board another night.
5: No, not one of mine. Kia ora. And I must say that when I first went to New Zealand, they were still talking about the Rainbow Warrior.
1: Yes.
5: Years and years and years. I mean, it happened years before I even got there, and it was still a big thing.
1: It was their first real military-style attack on the country because it feels so peaceful and remote and out of the way. So it really annoyed the country.
5: It was funny. You get the Polynesians and the Pakehas and white people and everyone else would talk, and you get a French person, and the first thing would come up was, what are you going to do, sink another boat?
1: That was the vibe.
5: The country just does not like the French anymore.
1: I think now it's fine, because then there was the underarm bowling incident with Australia, there was the Rainbow Warrior, which was a much more serious incident with France. There's always something, but in general, that did not go down too well with the country, but many years have passed.
5: Anyway, have a good night,
1: you
5: guys.
1: You too, Rodney.
5: And go Australia.
1: Go Australia. Thanks for calling in, Rodney. Harry, you're correct as to what an anemometer measures, as are you, Michael. It's a strange instrument. I had not heard of this. Bob has called in from Greenacre. Hi, Bob.
6: G'day, Ash. How you doing?
1: I'm good. I'm wondering if this is from your world, anemometer. Did you spend some time in the military, didn't you?
6: No.
1: Air Force?
6: No, I was in the Veteran Boxers Association.
1: Ah, okay. I knew about the boxing world, and I thought there must have been some military work as well. But That's like
6: My father has had about 7 or 8 books written about him, about the Anzacs in the Second World War, particularly the Greek campaign.
1: Was it your father that was in the Air Force?
6: No, my uncle was the O-1 disciplinary of Fairburn Air Force Base.
1: Well, he might have been on top of this question. It's called an anemometer, A-N-E-M-O meter. What does it measure?
6: Is it the measurement of how high you are and, you know, the air pressure?
1: Can you give me a more specific definition of what it's measuring to do? You're sort of close on air, but what is it measuring?
6: Well, my uncle held the world record for a little while of jumping from a helicopter at 30,000 feet, which is incredible.
1: Yeah.
6: I think it's to do with the air pressure of people's height when they're in the planes.
1: Not quite air pressure, but I think you're really close with this one, Bob. So I'll see if the next person can pin it down a bit more.
6: Okay, no worries, Ash.
1: Thank you, Bob, for calling in. Oh, Philip says, Ash, and apologies if I misheard, but Auckland is not New Zealand's capital, which is Wellington. No, someone had... Oh, okay. All right, I thought you were saying Wellington was where the harbour incident happened. No, that's correct. It was Auckland Harbour. Of course, yeah, Wellington is the capital, but it happened in Auckland Harbour, the Rainbow Warrior incident. If you're a Kiwi, do they still talk about the Rainbow Warrior incident? Have the French been forgiven all these years later? Heather has called in from Neil. Hi, Heather.
7: Evening, Ash.
1: Would you like to pass on this question or have a go at the anemometer?
7: I'm going to have a wild guess and say it's wind speed.
1: Yes, that was slightly more precise than air pressure related, but wind speed and direction is what it measures.
7: They use that in rifle shooting.
1: Oh, do they? Oh, I guess it's quite useful.
7: Yeah. So for mugs like me who are really lousy at maths, you get a little booklet with your rifle shooting and you have the flags, little pictures of flags on it and little waves on the flags, and that gives you a guess as to what the wind speed is. Oh. So when you're lining up the target and you try and make a guesstimate as to how to alter your crosshairs to hit the target.
1: So you have to shoot left a little bit sometimes.
7: Yeah, that one.
1: Harry has just said it's pronounced anemometer. Sorry about that. Anemometer. Thank you, Harry, as well. Maybe from the target shooting world. There, Harry. He's got it. Okay, let's get you. That's one for you, Heather. Second question is, what type of car did Doc Brown and Marty McFly use to time travel in Back to the Future?
7: Oh, good grief. it was a sporty thing.
1: Yeah, it was.
7: I think, and it was an American car.
1: Yeah.
7: I think it was a type of Chevrolet, and that's about the best I can do.
1: I can't give, it may have been that broader, but it's not the answer, unfortunately, Heather.
7: But one can only try.
1: No, you got us on the board with wind speed.
7: Yeah, well, I'm trying to get ready for a wok party tomorrow night.
1: Wait, a what party?
7: I'm having the wok out.
1: Oh, like wok cooking, a cooking party?
7: Yes.
1: Oh, it's a lot of stir fries out in the evening sky.
7: Yes.
1: Oh, that's...
7: 44-gallon drum with a little wok on top.
1: Oh, what's your go-to stir fry dish in the wok?
7: I do a chicken and vegetable and a beef and black bean sauce.
1: Yum. Oh, that's good. Okay. Sounds good. Thank you, Heather.
7: I know you're drooling now.
1: I used to love buying squid and black bean in 15 years ago, and I've never found that quite black bean sauce again. So it's bringing back good black bean sauce memories.
7: All good.
1: Thanks, Heather. Many of you have this correct, the car that was in Back to the Future. You know, the doors open at the side like it's a falcon ready to take off. Steve has called in from Tokenwall. Hello, Steve.
8: Hello, Ash. Finally, I get one I know.
1: Yeah, this was a classic movie series. Did you used to watch it back in the day?
8: Yeah, it was actually on last night when I was up. I was flicking through the Fox channels. It was on one of the old thingos. And, it was Back to the Future 3 and We're Now Way Out West.
1: My favourite one. Just, you just wanted to live in the Wild West.
8: Yeah, and it's a DeLorean.
1: DeLorean is correct as well. Which was your favourite Back to the Future?
8: I reckon two.
1: That's when he goes to the future, doesn't he? 2018 or something.
8: Yes.
1: Flying skateboards.
8: Yeah, the first one he goes back to the 50s. The second one he goes into the future. Then the second one he goes back about 100 years to the west.
1: Yeah. Okay,
8: that was good. I loved it. Yeah.
1: Good series. 1 point for you. Second question. Who directed Terminator 2, Judgment Day?
8: Oh.
1: Quite a famous director, this one.
8: Oh, I think I know it. But I'm going to see if I can go get a steel esky at the op shop tomorrow.
1: A what at the op shop?
8: A steel esky.
1: Oh, right. Okay. You're going along
8: to... If I win the fridge magnet, I can put it on it and take it travelling with me.
1: I love it. That'll be a good... We've never had an outdoor photo of the esky, so if you do win it, take it travelling and send us some snaps.
8: Yeah, take it on tour.
1: Yeah, very much. You could go along to Heather's outdoor walk party with your esky.
8: Oh, yeah. Oh, only an hour and 15 to go and it'll kick off anyway.
1: Yeah, not long for the World Cup game, and we'll keep you posted on that. But Terminator 2 Judgment Day, who directed that?
8: I think it might have been James Cameron.
1: James Cameron is correct. That is two points for you tonight, Steve.
8: Thanks, mate.
1: Thank you for calling
8: in. Congratulations too, Ash, on the extension.
1: Oh, I appreciate that. Yeah, thank you for calling in. And
8: oh, good, mate.
1: Cheers. I'll be around till December with Stuart, looking after the program. Leroy, you are correct. It was James Cameron. Ray from Atlanta, also Italy tonight, is saying it's the DeLorean. I went to the factory in Belfast some years ago with our mate. What a city. What a country. Guinness and DeLoreans. That is a fun combination for a country, isn't it, to make Guinness and DeLoreans. Anthony has called in from Timora. Hello, Anthony.
9: Yes, hi, Ashton. How are you?
1: I'm well tonight as well. Have you ever been to Belfast or Dublin and enjoyed the Irish magic?
9: No, unfortunately not. I've spent all my life in New South Wales and Victoria, visited Victoria.
1: A lovely part of the world as well.
9: Yes, that's right.
1: Well, let's see if we can get you on the board. We have a nursery rhyme question, which is a bit different. In the nursery rhyme about five little pigs, not the three little pigs, in the nursery rhyme about five little pigs, what did the second little pig do?
9: The five little pigs stayed home.
1: He did. It was slowly coming back to you, wasn't it, that childhood song? Okay, that's 1 point for you. Second question. Who plays the role of the Prime Minister in the 2003 Christmas film Love Actually?
9: Hugh Grant.
1: Hugh Grant is correct. 2 points for you, Anthony. Thanks for calling in.
9: That's great. Yeah, thanks for having me on the show.
1: Lovely to have you on as well. I think that might be the first time I've spoken to Anthony, perhaps. So thank you for calling in. Oh, Leroy in Perth says, stayed home. Morgan says, stayed home. I almost forgot what question I'd asked. And I was like, they're just telling me what they're doing tonight. But yes, the second little pig stayed home. Tara has called in from the road. Hello, Tara.
10: How are you tonight, Aspen?
1: Good. Has it been a good one for you too?
10: It has been.
1: Well, let's see what question we have for you. Okay. How many hoops are used in a game of garden croquet? Classic game of garden croquet. How many hoops?
10: Croquet?
1: Yeah.
10: Tell me, did the coffee question get answered?
1: Okay, let me go to... Oh, yes, that was Vietnam.
10: Yeah, I knew that one.
1: Yeah.
10: All right, how many hoops in croquet?
1: Yeah.
10: I'll say,
1: no, you've touched
10: it. You get up to,
1: knowing
10: all the answers up until now, and then you give me one that I don't.
1: I know, no one plays croquet anymore so much, so.
10: No. I'm just going to have a guess. I'll say 11.
1: It's not 11. You were picking a cricket team number, but not 11 tonight, Tara.
10: Yes, I wouldn't have a clue, so it's just a wild guess.
1: No, it's not a bad number, but thanks for calling in tonight.
10: Thanks, mate.
1: Hoops. I don't know. Does anyone still croquet? I feel like if you have a back garden, you're more likely to use it for cricket. Bring out a wheelie bin, some wickets, a ball, that's it. You're correct, Morgan, though. You might be a croquet player. You are very correct on that. Charles has called in from Dimboola. Hello, Charles. Charles, if you have a back garden free, what sport are you playing?
11: Well, I'd be playing croquet.
1: Wait, croquet or cricket?
11: Both.

0: Oh, wow. Okay. Well, you might know the answer to this then. How many hoops are used in a game of croquet? Six is right. Okay. Right. Okay. So have you? Yeah.
1: It's interesting. I'm a croquet player.
0: Yeah.
1: You can vary the game. You can play up to, generally you're playing 13. You play the first six clockwise.
0: Yeah.
1: Then you go a second, and you play the same hoops again anti-clockwise.
0: Ah, I didn't know that. And is it also pronounced croquet?
1: Croquet or croquet, yeah.
0: Croquet, interesting. Okay, so you go clockwise, anti-clockwise. Is it exciting? As a croquet player, is there a lot of drama in the game?
1: Can be. It's a, look, it's a very simple layout. You're playing 13th hoop, which actually... The third and tenth hoop. So the third hoop becomes 10. Then you play from the 12th hoop, which was from the first round hoop 5.
0: Hmm.
1: You play back to the third to the tenth hoop, and then come play forward, and that's your 13th hoop.
0: Oh, it's a real sense of satisfaction then as well from going both directions and coming back. So, you've defended the game. Oh, it's exciting. Tara, if you're listening, you can have a go at it at some point. Well, that's 1 point for you, Charles, for that one. Your second question. The following is a line from which film directed by Martin Scorsese? Never rat on your friends and keep your mouth shut.
1: Oh, crikey, what's the name of the film?
0: Martin Scorsese film.
1: Have a guess,
0: then otherwise we'll see if someone else. It feels like it's on the tip of your tongue, but have a guess.
1: No, you'll have to get someone else to answer that one. I'm sorry.
0: And that's okay. You've got 1 point for the croquet game. Thanks, Charles.
1: Thanks, Ashwin.
0: And Harry has offered a correction, which I was thinking about at the time I was saying it. It was getting a little complicated in my answer. Guinness is brewed in Dublin and DeLorean were built in Belfast. That's two different countries, very much so. Northern Ireland, part of the United Kingdom. Dublin, part of the Republic of Ireland, but culturally, certainly connected parts of the world. Chris has called in from Redbank. Hello, Chris.
2: G'day, how you going?
0: I'm good. Now, you have, well, we're on this question, actually. We do have to answer this because it's only been tried once. The following is a line from Dublin, part of the Republic of Ireland, but culturally, certainly connected parts of the world. Chris has called in from Redbank. Hello, Chris.
2: G'day, how you going?
0: I'm good. Now, you have, well, we're on this question, actually. We do have to answer this because it's only been tried once. The following is a line from which film directed by Martin Scorsese? Never rat on your friends and keep your mouth shut.
2: Pass. I can't pass.
0: Not on this one.
3: It sounds like a Godfather
2: movie. The one with two locks, smoking barrels or something?
0: It's not that. We got a duo tonight. Who's in the car with you there, Chris?
2: My wife.
0: Oh, good. I like this. Are you pulled over? It's on the side of the road somewhere.
2: We have.
3: Yes, I committed.
2: safety first.
0: I like it. I felt like I heard an indicator and you were just pulling over to join the quiz. But
2: that's two you've got right. So there's 2 points for you.
0: Yeah, good. I'm on the board. See if I can take the magnet. Well, are you on a road trip somewhere?
2: We farm poultry, so we're just going up to do some things on the farm.
0: Oh, cool. Oh, good. Looking after the chickens while they're sleeping. Well, let's see if we've got it. Yeah, it's a Martin Scorsese film. Have a guess if you know.
2: I've never heard of him, so.
0: Oh, okay.
2: Batman Forever.
0: not tonight, but go look after the chickens, Chris, and hopefully we'll chat another night.
2: Thanks, mate.
0: Thank you, Chris, and wife. Sorry, I didn't get your wife's name as well, but thank you for calling in tonight. Pearl has called in from

0: Darwin. Hi, Pearl.
1: Hello, Ashwin. How are you going?
0: I'm good tonight. I've just realised there's 5 minutes to the news, so I'll go slightly rapid fire for our last group of callers. But did you want to pass on that question, the Martin Scorsese film?
1: Yes, please. I don't watch movies.
0: Okay, pass on that. Your question, a phrase often attributed to Mark Twain is that there are three types of lies. Lies, damned lies, and what?
1: Sorry, I didn't understand
0: that. Okay, so there's a phrase that Mark Twain made saying there are three types of lies. Lies, damned lies, and something else. What's that last thing?
1: I don't know. Can I pass and sing a song?
0: I'll let you do the song, but no points for passing because you've already passed one. So that was your question. But give us a quick dash of a song.
1: Once a jolly swagman sat by a billabong under the shade of a coolabah tree. Do you know what the jolly swagman's name was, Ashwin?
0: I don't think it gets mentioned in the song, does it?
1: Well, it does, actually.
0: Coolabah? No, it wouldn't be Coolabah. No. Oh, no. I don't
1: Andy.
0: Know.
1: Andy sang, Andy watched, Andy waited while his billy boiled.
0: Okay. I like it. I missed that the whole time, Phil. Thank you for calling in.
1: Thank you. Do I get a point?
0: Yeah. You're on the board for your point and your joke. Thank you for calling in as well. Andy has called in from Batemans Bay. Hello, Andy.
2: I think the swagman is called Jolly, wasn't
0: he? There's so many options. I've never heard that twist on the song anyway. So, yeah, let's see if we can get you on the board too, Andy. Oh, it's the question that Pearl didn't get. A phrase often attributed to Mark Twain is that there are three types of lies. Lies, damned lies, and what?
2: Just the one that springs to mind is goddamn lies.
0: Oh, who said that? Was that someone else? I heard that. No, it's not that one. It's a twist on the sentence. So unfortunately, that's not the answer, Andy. Thank you, though.
2: No worries. Good.
0: Thanks for calling in. Andy from Batemans Bay. Anne-Marie has called in from North Ringwood. Hello, Anne-Marie.
3: Oh, hello, Ashwin.
0: Would you like to pass on the Mark Twain quote?
3: No, I'd like to pass, please.
0: That is a pass question. If you want to come back to it, you can. Anyone else? Your question, known for its sweet and grassy flavour, which six-letter ingredient, beginning with P, adds a green colour to Asian desserts?
3: Can you take that, please?
0: Sure. It's a flavour you might hear of. It's a food. It's known for quite a sweet and grassy flavour. It's got six letters in the name, and it begins with P, and it gives a green colour to Asian desserts.
3: Green colour?
0: Yeah.
3: Beginning with P?
0: Yes.
3: Oh.
0: Have a guess if you know, Emery.
3: No, the only thing I could think of that's green is matcha, but it's for the name.
0: Yeah.
3: Hey.
0: Matcha's more famous than this, but it still gets mentioned a bit, this one.
3: When you say Asian, can you narrow it down to a country?
0: You hear it in Southeast Asian desserts, ice creams and cakes and things. You'll see that mentioned. Have a guess, Emery, just because we're a bit close to the news tonight.
3: I can't think. No.
0: We'll see if someone else knows. But I'm calling another night.
3: Okay,
0: thank you for calling in, Emery. Vando has joined us. Vando, we're so close to the news. Sorry about that. But you got mentioned tonight. Hello.
4: Yeah, you know, I heard that. Thank you, Johnny Chicken Tooth. You're pretty funny.
0: Yeah.
4: All right. So I know Goodfellas. Unless the green thing, it's a Goodfellas was the music with the rat, because I think Al Pacino says it to Ray Liotta.
0: He does, yeah. So that's a point for you. That was a past question on Goodfellas.
4: Thank you. The Vando Man can. There you go. That's the fantastic acoustics of this nearly empty warehouse. Yeah. That's all right. And unless the green dessert, is it Palime? I don't know.
0: It's not Palime. It's not Pandan. I think you're our honourable. There's one more after you, Vando. So thanks for calling in.
4: No worries, mate. Have a good one.
0: Cheers. Sam and Harvey WA, just wait on the line. We'll get to you during the news because there's only 20 seconds to go. So what we'll do is we'll draw the winner at the end, we'll cross over to Hollywood, and then we'll see how people

0: or how the Australian Chamber Orchestra in particular is going to attract children to watch classical music. It's been an age-old task to get them excited in the sophistication of classical music. How are they doing it? Stick around to find out that. I'm Ashwin Sekar, Stu's producing tonight. If you call in, it's news time.
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0: ABC News with Andrew Kaloupas. The Socceroos are an hour away from beginning their knockout stage at the FIFA World Cup in North America. Here's Henry Hansen.
1: It is do or die for the Socceroos in North America, with Australia just an hour away from facing Egypt in the round of 32 in Dallas. Both sides are chasing a first ever knockout round win at a World Cup, with the green and gold hoping it will be third time lucky and the Pharaohs making their knockout round debut. Egyptian superstar Mohamed Salah looks set to feature despite limping off in his side's final group stage game, while the Socceroos will be hoping to re-find their shooting boots after consecutive goalless showings against the US and Paraguay, with Jordi Bosz shaping as a key attacking cog from right wing back.
0: Watch parties are planned at live sites around the country, with some state and territory governments relaxing licensing and trading laws and venues. A huge crowd has gathered once again in the chilly early morning at Melbourne's Fed Square to cheer on the Socceroos against Egypt. Reporter Andy Yu is there.
2: Thousands of people decked out in green and gold are pouring into Fed Square to watch the Socceroos' first match of the knockout stage in the World Cup on the big screen. Excitement is building in the mostly young male crowd, with people chanting Aussie, Aussie, Aussie, oi, oi, oi. There's a strong security and police presence here, and organisers say they've limited entry for fans to one gate. Licensed venues in Melbourne have been allowed to stay open all night to allow patrons to watch the crucial match.
0: The Federal Agriculture Minister, Julie Collins, says there's no evidence yet of mass infections of birds with the H5 strain of avian influenza. Authorities in New South Wales have confirmed they're investigating a suspected positive case of H5 strain in a sick giant petrel at Hawk's Nest, north of Newcastle. Another suspected case has been identified in a giant petrel at Mullaloo, north of Perth. Ms. Collins says the latest cases are not unexpected.
3: But I do want to reiterate that at this point in time, they're single migratory birds and we have no evidence of any mass mortalities in any other birds or animals in Australia at this point in time.
0: New South Wales Shadow Attorney General Damien Tudorhope says he's stepped down from the front bench to avoid becoming an unnecessary distraction as the state's corruption watchdog holds hearings into Liberal Party donations. Here's Harry Buttonshaw.
4: In a statement, Mr. Tudorhope announced he would step aside until the hearings ended, as the inquiry into political donations involved several people with whom he had close relationships during his career. Earlier this week, the Independent Commission Against Corruption named five people who allegedly sought unlawful donations to recruit or renew New South Wales Liberal Party memberships over a four-year period until 2023. Mr. Tudorhope says there is no suggestion of any wrongdoing by him and that he is not under investigation.
0: The United Nations Human Rights Council has held an emergency session on Sudan as fears grow of an imminent attack on the city of El Obeid by the paramilitary Rapid Support Forces. UN Human Rights Chief Volker Turk says the agency's investigation has found a human rights catastrophe is unfolding.
5: We found the RSF and allied militia committed war crimes and crimes against humanity, including mass killings, summary executions, sexual violence and torture. These crimes were foreseen with repeated warnings by myself and my office, but they were not prevented.
0: Britain's National Crime Agency has announced it's stepping up efforts to tackle sexual offending and domestic violence in cases where the victims have been drugged and the abuse filmed. The BBC's Lebo DiSecco reports.
6: The drugging and raping of women, often filmed and uploaded online, is no longer an isolated offence, says the National Crime Agency. It is increasingly sophisticated and enabled by online forums. Since October 2025, the agency has identified more than 270 individuals linked to such abuse and forums, leading to at least 8 arrests.

0: arrests and 8 victims safeguarded. Because of the nature of the offence, it is often hard for victims to recall precisely what happened. The Crown Prosecution Service says this requires new responses from police.
1: To support, the Sydney Swans have returned to the AFL's winners list, bouncing back from last week's defeat to Brisbane with a 35-point victory over the Western Bulldogs at the SCG. And Adelaide has held off a fast-finishing West Coast to record a 25-point win in Perth. ABC News.
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3: Good morning again. We are about to announce the quiz winner and then take you over to Hollywood today. There's some interesting news going on, not just the Facebook movie from many years ago. I guess our generation's equivalent is an AI movie about Sam Altman, the creator of OpenAI, which makes ChatGPT. There's a movie about him, perhaps not the most flattering movie, and there's been a decision by the distributor not to release it. For now, maybe it'll be passed on. So we'll tell you the story of that and what else is going on in Hollywood. Quick run of the temperatures before we find out who won the quiz. Brisbane, 23 degrees today, mostly sunny. Sydney, 19 degrees and sunny. Melbourne, it will be 13 degrees, shower or two. Canberra, 13 with a shower or two. Mostly sunny, sorry. Canberra, 13, mostly sunny. Hobart, 10 degrees, showers easing. Darwin, 33 degrees and sunny. Adelaide, 15 degrees and a possible shower. Perth, 19 degrees, mostly sunny. A couple of text messages for you because we're about to explain in 25 or so minutes how to make classical music fun for children. So if you would like to get your child into Mozart, stick around for that solution. Kane has texted in to say, if JCT, which is Johnny Chicken Tooth, consents to forwarding his contact address, I have a 2026 nightlife magnet I will gladly post to him. That's from Carlton Kane. Much love, Ashwin and Stu. Okay, Stuart, producer of the show, has joined in. We have not checked this with the Reserve Bank of Australia. Are there any is it a transferable currency, the magnet?
4: Look, I wouldn't necessarily call it a transferable currency, but also it feels a bit like stolen valor. You know what I mean? The whole point is that it says that you've won the quiz. I don't know. It wouldn't feel right.
3: I love, you know, stealing valor.
4: What do you mean you love stealing valor? How often do you do it?
3: Okay, I haven't done it very often, but I like the idea of having, you know, a six pack without any work.
4: Oh,
3: put
4: man,
3: in
4: wouldn't that be nice?
3: Or just being 6'5" without, you know, if you could flick your fingers and just be totally a different person with lots of valor. I would do that without the work.
4: Honestly, look, I can understand it. But those are all like, you would think that perhaps maybe the height might be a vanity thing. But I feel like people worry about like, oh, I want a six pack easy. Yeah. I mean, you're only ever a better person if you're in good physical shape. So I don't really see the detriment of it other than obviously you need to work for it, you know. Goals are pain and pain is good for you. And I'm like, I don't know about that, man. I just want to be healthy.
3: Yes, just be healthy. Yeah, exactly. The six pack is overrated. I was trying to choose something a bit silly. Maybe a two pack would be good at this stage. Okay, what happened in our quiz?
4: Oh, well, it's as per usual. It's kind of like a little raffle that we have. Obviously, you answer a question, you get a point. And we have a winner tonight who, as a little preview, might be getting 2 magnets. So a quick drum roll. It's Johnny Chicken Tooth.
3: Oh, Johnny really won.
4: He actually did. Unironically won. It was very, very close because my little wheel that I spin has a little ticker, obviously, and when it ticks over to the next name, it was slowly inching its way into the next person, but just stayed on Johnny.
3: Congratulations, Johnny, because it is a random computer system that Stu chooses.
4: Indeed.
3: I have one more text that has come in.
4: Mm.
3: Hi, Ashwin. I drove past a sign for Ashwin Parade as the promo played Ashwin on the ad. I thought there might be an Ash Grove and Ashley.
4: Yeah, well, we were talking about that. It was Dennis from Denniston were talking about. I need to think. We had Stuart from Stuart Island, but that's in New Zealand. I need to find somewhere a bit more local, I think.
3: Yeah.
4: So I'll have a think.
3: Maybe, and there's, you know, in Springfield near Brisbane, Springfield Lakes was developed by an Indian origin man, Mahasena Thambi. So you might get occasional street names that have his name on it.
4: I have, Sinathambi Boulevard.
3: Boulevard,
4: is the main road. I live in that town, actually.
3: Oh, right,
4: so,
3: okay.
4: So, yeah, I drive on that every day.
3: Yeah, okay. But there's an Ashwin Parade out there. It's out there. Stuart, thanks for coming in.
4: You're welcome.
3: Okay, let's hop over to Hollywood to hear the goss. And then after that, stick around. We'll find out how to make children love classical music. You are listening to ABC Radio Overnights. This is Santana.

0: That's Smooth by Santana featuring Rob Thomas. Latif says, mid-70s, I saw Santana at Festival Hall. I can imagine he would have been more in that Latino kind of music sphere, not so much the pop Rob Thomas sound, but he really, yeah, really went mainstream, I think, with that song. So wonderful. That would have been quite the experience. Johnny Chickentooth has messaged to say, by the way, Ash, I'm now offering my signed fridge magnet for bids in $500 lots, beginning at $1,000. Best wishes from JCT International. So if you are a fan of chicken-based memorabilia, it's already on the market. He's the stockbroker of the competition realm, is Johnny Chickentooth. Katie says, having a fridge magnet gifted to you is a hollow victory. It is. It is an earned privilege. I think, Katie, you were right. But it was, yeah, there was a few of them offering some charity to Johnny Chickentooth yesterday. We're talking about how to get kids interested in classical music. Trevor says, Trev from Surfers Paradise here, RE Kids Music, Peter and the Wolf, narrated by Paul Hogan. It's very good. Yeah, I think wolf-based content does well with children, doesn't it? There was Little Red Riding Hood. There's Peter and the Wolf. Lots of good wolf. I mean, kids love wolves, tigers, dinosaurs. Less so moths, I guess. There's different animals that certainly draw them. So let's have that conversation about how to get children interested in classical music in about 15, 20 minutes time. And we'll check in on Hollywood next.
1: Do you know the next Australian of the Year? Are they raising funds for those in need? Or building a brighter future? Conducting research? Or inspiring future astronauts? See them, hear them, nominate them at australianoftheyear.org.au.
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0: There are some interesting events in Hollywood, including a tech movie about OpenAI. What is the story with it? To fill us all in, Overnight's Hollywood reporter Kevin Ott joins you now. Hello, Kevin.
3: Good morning, Ash.
0: We had the Facebook movie. Now there's an OpenAI movie about founder Sam Altman. What has happened to it?
3: Yeah, so this is interesting. It sounds like a couple of other stories that we've heard over the past year or so. Now, Sam Altman is the founder, creator, CEO of OpenAI, the company that makes ChatGPT. Sam Altman has been called a sort of tech oligarch. He's been described, very unfavorably by a lot of his enemies. And Luca Guadagnino, the director who made, he made Call Me By Your Name, he made Challengers, the tennis movie with Zendaya. He's a very prolific filmmaker. He had made this movie, and he had made it with MGM Studios, which is owned by Amazon. So it's Amazon MGM who he was making the movie with. Andrew Garfield was starring as Sam Altman. And apparently, according to reports of people who have seen it, it did not paint a flattering picture of Sam Altman or Elon Musk, who is also a character in the movie, played by Ike Barinholtz. Now, this movie was going along fine until Amazon made a deal with OpenAI to incorporate OpenAI products more into its workflow. And when they did that, they dropped the movie. So they decided they're not going to sort of stream the movie. They're not going to put it in theaters. They're just not going to distribute it. And they even said this would be better served at another studio. So they actually, I think it sounds like Amazon MGM actually helped Luca Guadagnino and the producers of the movie sort of shop it around. They tried to get A24 to buy it. They tried to get Netflix to buy it. Nobody would bite. Neon, who is very similar to A24 in terms of the content that they produce. They do a lot of sort of indie thinky kinds of movies. They do some good horror movies. They have finally picked it up. So we are going to see it probably streaming on Hulu at least. It might get a theatrical run. We don't know yet.
0: People will probably be more curious about it now that it feels like it's been hushed a little bit in this way.
3: the Streisand effect, right? If you try to get something on the internet to go away, it only serves to make that thing more popular. Yeah. And especially, as I said, this is reminiscent of some other stories we've been hearing. For instance, the Coyote versus Acme and the Batgirl movie over at Warner Brothers that got dumped for tax purposes. It also sort of has shades of, you know, Paramount buying Warner Brothers and then, you know, changing the news at CBS and making a lot of those kinds of changes. Yeah, it definitely seems as though some very powerful people don't want the rest of us to see certain things.
0: I can imagine the tech community, that whole Palo Alto world of tech bros, as they call them, are becoming so powerful, and they're going to be critiqued in various ways by movies and films and books. So it's very hard to get a glowing review unless you get a biopic, unless Sam Altman's family made it. Whoever is in tech, it's not going to be the most flattering picture of them, is it?
3: Certainly not, no. And I would imagine that they want their sort of biographical movies to be more like musicians' biographical movies, which we've talked about. Usually

those are controlled by the estate of the musician if the musician is dead, or the musician themselves is kind of heavily involved in the in the development process. That would be a much better deal for the tech bros than something like The Social Network, for instance, which made Mark Zuckerberg look, I think it kind of contributed in a lot of ways. Mark Zuckerberg did too as well, of course, but I think it contributed in a lot of ways to our overall negative opinion of Mark Zuckerberg. So yeah, I think these guys,

0: So this is America's version of Coronation Street in some ways, isn't it?
1: Sure, sure. Yeah, it's probably the flagship American soap opera. If you have heard of an American soap opera specifically, it's probably General Hospital. It's been on for many, many decades. And this week, John Oliver on his most recent show announced that he would be doing a 3-day story arc on General Hospital. You can actually find the clip of his character sort of arriving. He plays this. It's very interesting because I generally don't watch this show. I haven't seen it in a very long time. I used to have family members who watched it, so I sort of vaguely knew who the characters were and what was going on, you know, back in the Luke and Lara days, if people remember that. Anyway, now it seems like this sort of heist murder sort of thing. John Oliver arrives in a helicopter with a bunch of special forces guys sort of like, you know, protecting him. And he walks into the scene of this sort of this big shootout, this bloodbath. And he's sort of examining what's going on. And he's clearly a very powerful person. You don't really get an idea of who he is beyond that power. But it's very cool to see him. It feels very silly when you watch it. Simply the casting of him feels tongue-in-cheek. And it's cool that General Hospital were good sports. He was also did a bit on, I believe, Days of Our Lives this week as well. Where he was kind of this nerdy lawyer guy. He went more for the comedy in the Days of Our Lives a bit, where he is sort of, you know, he walks into a room and he's somebody's lawyer that they don't know they have. He's very quirky. He's very goofy. He kind of steals the scenes. So in that, they really went with the comedy over on Days of Our Lives. But in General Hospital, it looks like it's much more serious.
0: A lot of the late night talk show hosts are slowly losing their jobs in the US. Do you think there's a post late night host? He's looking for another career, maybe in soaps after it's all over.
1: Yeah, maybe. I mean, John Oliver, he does sort of still act in stuff. He used to be, if you recall, if people remember Community, yes. The great Dan Harmon comedy, at least in the first couple seasons, he was a regular character on that show, at least if not every episode, definitely a recurring character. And he was, Zazu in The Lion King. He's done a couple of other voice work things. So Colbert as well. Colbert was very good at sort of keeping his career afloat, at least a while ago, like outside of his late show status. I remember he was he did some voice stuff. He was in a movie called Monsters versus Aliens, which wasn't very good, but he was fun in it. I think these guys are always sort of making sure that they're doing other things and that they're sort of showing their faces or at least their voices in locations other than their show. And I think with John Oliver, seeing what happened to Colbert, what happened to Jimmy Kimmel, I think he's worried maybe that his days are numbered.
0: Yeah, it is smart to diversify or get into a podcast. There's different options of things you need to do. Right now you're hearing from Overnight's Hollywood reporter, Kevin Ott. I'm Ashwin, and we are talking about the news from Hollywood. Let's go and take a darker turn at the moment. We're getting another horror movie, aren't we, based on a meme?
1: Yes, we are getting another. So we've had a Slenderman movie. I think there was a Slenderman documentary too about two young girls who thought Slenderman was real and killed another girl very tragically. We've also had, most recently we've had Back Rooms, which was also based on a meme. It's a space that sort of never ends and feels like the waiting room of an office. Now we're getting another meme movie, and it's got some good names behind it. So it actually, while it seems odd to just sort of make a movie out of a picture of something, which ultimately is what's happening here, it's got some good names. Now, the meme itself is something called Siren Head. Siren Head, if you do a Google image search, you'll find 1,000 good images of him. He's this giant who's like, he looks like he's 30 or 40 feet tall. He's very gaunt and skinny and skeletal. He's got sort of like mummy drapings wrapped around him. And instead of a head, he's got two big sort of civil defense air raid sirens.
0: Sorry.
1: And they broadcast scary stuff. So that's Siren Head. The names with it is really cool. Zach

0: Prager, who made Weapons, he's co-writing it with a guy named Brian Duffield. Brian Duffield made a really good movie a few years ago called No One Will Save You. It was a very solid dialogue-free alien invasion movie starring Caitlin Dever. I do recommend people watch it. It was very good. And currently he's got a movie called Whale Fall coming out. Whale Fall is a book about a guy getting swallowed by a whale, a diver who gets swallowed by a whale. And that sounds like just beautifully claustrophobic. But those two guys being involved, I think... I think Duffield is going to direct, and he and Krager are going to co-write it. I don't know. That's a good thing. And I'll say about memes what I've said about stuff in the past, and usually I'm wrong, but I do still think this is a very solid theory. When the less lore you have, it's possible that the better movie you can make, because there's not a lot of Siren Head lore out there. There's not much to it. There's images and pictures, but there's no, you know, you don't have to make sure he says with great power comes great responsibility. You don't have to like worry about whether his web slingers are organic or mechanical. You know, you don't have to worry about any of that silly lore stuff. You just make a cool movie about a scary looking guy.
1: He feels like Godzilla, but he could do public service announcements.
0: I think that would be great. I think Siren Head could be convinced to be on our side, right? And when there's nothing going on, maybe just some nice Kenny G, just some light jazz, right? Yeah,
1: and in the meantime, flood warnings and things when we need him to kick into action.
0: Yeah.
1: Yeah, I like Siren.
0: I think he could be our friend. I think we could work something out.
1: We definitely could. He should have a villain, a hero's turn at some point in the future. But is this the world we're moving to where actors matter less than memes, and memes and content will start to become the genesis of films rather than celebrities?
0: I think it's more a function of the fact that we're running out of stuff to adapt. We're running out of sort of recognizable stuff to adapt.
1: Yeah.
0: There's very little new stuff coming out. I know that sounds like a sort of classic complaint, but it's very true. A lot of the stuff that Hollywood is investing in are, you know, properties that we already know. So they're kind of running low on those things. So, you know, we thought before, well, you know, there's no way a movie based on an amusement park ride could be any good. And then we got Pirates of the Caribbean. And then they started, I think, adapting commercials and things like that. So they're just, Hollywood just eats things. It just devours things and spits them back out in a different form.
1: Kevin Ott is taking us through the changes in Hollywood and what's making news. Carol has texted to say, my mum revolved her day around TV. Kids at school at 9, then shopping at the local butcher, greengrocer and simple supermarket for bread, flour, continental stuff, but home by 11, and then the midday shows, which included finally the culmination, General Hospital, before the kids came home as well. So it seems to be a part of people's lives, but has it fallen out of the culture in the US? No one talks about it anymore?
0: That's a good question. I think it's, I mean, they're still being produced, right? One of the big ones, I think, stopped a while back. I forget which one, or maybe it lost. I don't think it stopped. I think maybe it lost one of its oldest stars. They don't seem to be going anywhere, right? They're still being produced, and now they're attracting sort of major stars to them. Every once in a while, you'll see some really cool thing. Some people get their starts on soap operas and then leave and do sort of bigger and more broad things like movies and regular TV shows. And then they'll go back to the soap opera to do a little spot. I remember the actor Nathan Fillion did that. He was on a soap opera. And even after he sort of made it big with the detective show that he had and with Firefly, he came back and did a bit on that show. So I think it's good that it's still there, and it's good that they're still being produced, because it's kind of like Law and Order in the sense that you can get lots of actors can get jobs on these things. It's a good sort of place for an actor to get a job for at least a little while and then, you know, boost their resume. So yeah, they are still sort of in production. I don't know that they're going anywhere. Their profile has definitely been lowered. You don't really hear jokes about soap operas anymore. You used to hear a lot of jokes about, you know, sort of housewives sitting around all day watching soap operas. I think we make less misogynistic jokes now, maybe.
1: Yeah.
0: So, yeah, but they're still going strong. I don't think they're going anywhere anytime soon.
1: Yeah, it sounds similar to Neighbours here, was playing that role of jobs for actors and writers and like a launching pad. Yeah. So that's been General Hospital's experience in the US. There's a, we're talking about horror movies. This is remaining in the dark realm. It's not officially a horror movie, but it's a movie about immigration, which has left quite a sour taste in some people's mouths.
0: Yeah, this is interesting, and we're actually going to go. We've gone full circle into the tech bro talk because Elon Musk will make an appearance in this story. Okay, here's how it all started. Uwe Boll. He is widely considered to be the worst director in the world. He is critics hate him. He regularly he knows critics hate him, and he regularly does these sort of stunts. Like he offered to box a critic once over that critic's review of his film, but he doesn't really make good stuff. I think his biggest claim to fame is something called In the Name of the King, which he made three movies in that series, two of which have the exact same story, and they're not connected to the first one in any way, it doesn't seem. So he's pretty bad director. He made a movie with Armie Hammer. If people recall, a year or two ago, Armie Hammer got sort of canceled because there was some audio discovered of him telling someone that he wanted to eat her alive, that he maybe had some sort of cannibalism fetish. And that sort of made his career that. And I think generally he's not an easy person to work with. He's not a nice person to work with, according to reports. So that sort of made his career take a downturn. He is now in a movie by Uwe Boll trying to sort of stage a comeback and maybe get a little more attention. The movie is about Armie Hammer going around and shooting all of the immigrants who are causing him problems. That's pretty much literally what it's about. Right-wingers here in the U.S. love it. As we know, there is a very big concerted effort to make immigrants' lives much more miserable here in the United States. And so the kind of people who support ICE and things like that, they really like this movie. And it really wasn't getting any – nobody was really watching it, of course, because nobody really watches Uwe Boll movies because they're not fun bad. They're bad. They're just boring to watch, honestly. And this company called Quiver Distribution had distributed in the United States. It made about $600,000 so far, which is maybe a quarter of its budget, and it's been out for maybe a month or so. Here's what happened, though. Elon Musk decided that this movie had a very powerful message, and it was important to disseminate the message that, you know, you should go out and start murdering immigrants. So he put it on Twitter for free for 48 hours. Now, that's a little strange because, okay, so the richest guy in the world doesn't really care if he sort of breaks copyright laws and posts something for free and, you know, that movie loses a lot of money because now you can just watch it for free on Twitter. So Quiver, the company that owns it, they actually opened up distribution rights for the entire world, hoping that Elon Musk putting it up on his website for free will make more people want to go see it in the theaters. Who knows? I doubt it. But that's kind of where it is. It's about to open up in theaters internationally, in the hopes that they can kind of recoup any losses that Elon Musk caused them by once again posting their movie for free on his website with no, you know, compensation to the production company.
1: It's interesting. This culture war we're in takes dark turns in different places, and this is one of them. I did see an interview. It was actually Mehdi Hassan talking to someone involved in it, and he's. And the person was defending the darkness of the cinema. And Mehdi was saying, it's not just the immigrant family who was a criminal in this story that was being executed towards the end. It was their family members and everyone around them. There's a lot of innocent people being killed. It was real glorification of violence in general. So it just seems part of this culture war that's being ratcheted up.
0: Yeah, and Uwe Boll is no stranger to that. A while back, he made a movie called Postal, which was kind of very similar to this. If you remember the movie Falling Down, it was a much worse version of that. Falling Down, that movie where Michael Douglas decides to take his frustrations out on the people around him. But, you know, he goes after immigrants, but he also goes after Nazis. Mm. So it's kind of a little more even-handed because it's a normal movie. But Uwe Boll made a much more right-wing version of that movie in Postal, where basically, you know, very similarly to this new one with Armie Hammer, which, by the way, is called Citizen Vigilante. I haven't actually mentioned the title of it. Postal was also about just sort of going around and murdering the people you don't like. So Uwe Boll is no stranger to that sort of movie.
1: Okay. All right. That's a good collection of what's going on in Hollywood. Final question from Sean. Is Taylor Swift's wedding going to be made into a movie?
0: It probably is. That's a very good question. And I imagine it's going to be on Disney Plus. If I were on Polymarket or one of those sites, I might put money on that.
1: Yeah, it sounds like it'll be more entertaining than Citizen Vigilante.
0: Definitely, yeah.
1: Okay.
0: More sequins.
1: More sequins for sure. Kevin, nice to chat to you.
0: Thanks, Ash.
1: And probably more weddings are good now, aren't they? You've got the cake cutting, you've got the obligatory ABBA, you've got the flower throwing, lots of good drama going on. Let's switch gears after this next song into how to bring children into the world of classical music. What are the tricks that might work? This is Busby Maru, Sound of Summer, here on ABC Radio, Overnights.

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1: ABC Radio with Ashwin Sedgar.
0: We have a question before us. How do we get children into classical music? Latif says the best way to introduce children to classical music is ABC Kids on digital radio. Andy talks about getting an insight into the violin by watching them being repaired and teaching time, patience and love. Well, that is the question before us. Children and classical music. Maybe when you were at school, you were given an instrument to play, right? And something as simple as a recorder or a triangle. Maybe your parents took you along to a classical concert. There are just a couple of ways that schools have helped to get us interested in music. For some of us, it went on to become a lifetime passion, listening to music or playing an instrument, perhaps up there with the greatest pleasures in life. And so it is important to get children into music early, hopefully with the rest of the family. The Australian Chamber Orchestra is one of Australia's leading orchestras.

0: orchestras and musical institutions, and they know how important an early education, an early introduction to music can be. And it has a series of concerts now designed to develop a love of music in young people. Tara Smith, Director of Learning and Engagement at the ACO, is with us this morning, sharing with us about their attempt to bring more children and families into the chamber music world.
1: The ACO, as you know, is a national touring orchestra who tours the country and the world playing like main stage performances. But our ACO Families brand has, you know, we developed about in 2019, we started making work for young children. So our aim is to introduce the very youngest audiences who may never have had an experience of live classical music before to live classical music. And what we want to do is do that in the most unique and kind of immersive way possible for that age group. So our programs are generally aimed at kids sort of 2 to 8 or even younger. And we present, we have multiple facets to the program, but the core of what we do is our productions. So they're actually theatrical productions. We will commission all new scores, original scores by Australian composers with a script, and we present completely original works with live musicians at the centre of everything we do alongside an actor in a fully kind of immersive theatrical experience.
0: So how new is it then for you to start working with actors and building your storytelling into their world?
1: Yeah, well, exactly. It's a really unique kind of hybrid form of music that we're making, really, because it's theatre, but it's also live classical music. So that's the first time the ACO has done that. In 2019, we started dabbling in this way, and we've had to, work out how to make theatrical productions, basically. But we work with the very best kind of script writers and directors, and as everything the ACO does, we sort of really invest in really high artistic quality, and we apply that to our children's work as well as to our main stage audiences.
0: So is there one director for the music and another for the acting?
1: Yeah, so we will commission, exactly, we will commission quite a large creative team now that work on our production. So we will commission a composer who works alongside a script writer. Sometimes the script writer is also the director, sometimes the script writer is different to the director, so there might be a team of 3 of them, and they work together to either write an original script. Some of our works are original sort of adaptations of fairy tales, and others have been book-based works, so we might take a picture book, and then we engage a script writer to work alongside the composer. So they're really writing the work together from the get-go. So there's some script, but it's completely interwoven with music, and the music really carries a heavy load of the storytelling. It's not just background music. It's really written in tandem and with the script, yeah.
0: I'd be curious to know how you write music for children. I can imagine that not into a lot of avant-garde dissonance, experimental classical music, or are they? What's the secret to getting kids on board?
1: What's unique about what we do and what we wanted to create was not to write music for kids, because we believe that any music can be, you know, accessible to children. And in fact, they're very open-minded and very, you know, if we introduce it to them in the right way, they will love and engage with it with any kind of music, which is why we have done this sort of theatrical setting, because rather than just asking children to sit down and listen to, you know, 30 minutes of a string quartet playing, we introduced them to the music almost by stealth, by presenting it in this theatrical story, and they're absorbing and hearing the music as part of the story. So we don't write. Our composers are some of the, you know, the very finest composers in the country. We've worked with Elena Katz-Chernin. We're currently working with Bryony Marks, who writes a lot of film and TV music. We've worked with Paul Stanhope. So we're working with the very best composers and their brief is not to write kiddie music, you know, is not to dumb anything down, really, but to write the kind of quality music they would write for adults. But by presenting it in this theatrical storytelling way, it makes it really accessible.
0: Yeah, very much. So no Baby Shark style themes or anything like that. Really adult level classical music, but the characters tell a story. And one of those characters, a very well-loved character doing the storytelling, is Pinocchio. Can you tell us how Pinocchio will be involved this year?
1: So Pinocchio is our new production this year. We've been making a new premiere work every year for the last few years. And this year it's Pinocchio. So it's a really clever and interesting adaptation. Obviously, this doesn't have an existing script. We've taken the story, which is actually quite deep and dark. And we've our scriptwriter Finning and Kukumaya has really taken the inspiration of the story and adapted it into a script with our composer Bryony Marks with music.

0: That lasts about 30 minutes. So they've taken kind of key elements of the story. It's going to be, we're just in rehearsal at the moment. We open next week. So there's lots still to come together, but it's going to be a real blast. And we have, for the first time, we've got three string players. And in this work, we've chosen to include a percussionist because obviously a lot of the storytelling is done through music. You know, Pinocchio is a boy carved from wood. So we've got our wooden string instruments and we've got lots of wooden percussion instruments. And really the set, the music, Music is telling as much of the story as the actor is himself through his words.
1: As these plays are coming together, this mix of acting and music, are you kind of delighted by this fusion that's emerging in music, what you're seeing in front of you?
0: I'm completely delighted. I mean, we've been getting the response we've got since we made this first work, which we performed at the Opera House in 2019, has been amazing from audiences. I'm really proud of the work because it is something that doesn't exist. You know, there is, you can go and see classical music, and we certainly offer, we also have an experience we call our family days where we play the classics. We play some Mozart and we play some Vivaldi, in a more traditional string quartet to introduce young people to that, to the sort of classic repertoire. But what we are creating in this theatrical world, but with, you know, live musicians, they're not in an orchestra pit. They're not off side of stage. They are completely part of the action. And in fact, in Pinocchio, they're very much moving, acting. They've got to memorize their music. They're very much part of the show. It's a really unique thing that we've made. And we've had such amazing success and such fantastic audience feedback. We're just thrilled with it. Yeah.
1: How important is the venue and the space that you place this combination in?
0: Well, we're very lucky at the ACO. We've got a most beautiful intimate theatre down in Walsh Bay Arts Precinct. So when we premiere our works, and most school holidays now, we will present a season of our ACO Families productions down at ACO on the Pier. And it's we fit 220 people in there. We design the space to be really accessible and intimate and allow the young people up close to the instrument. So we have carpet seating on the floor where you're right up close to the action, and we've actually just got the most perfect venue then with rake seating, so no one has a bad view. If there's any, sometimes there's little ones that want to be a little further away, they can be up the top, but we by and large see children and parents flocking down to the carpet, because also in a traditional concert hall venue, they'd never get so close to the music and to the action and the acting. So we love presenting them in intimate settings where they're comfortable for a two-year-old. They can sit on the floor. They can wriggle around. They can get up close. Our works are always about 30 minutes because we know that's the amount of time that we can kind of keep their attention really and keep them captivated. We consider all elements of the experience, including the venue, and to make sure it's a really accessible experience for young ones.
1: You're listening to Tara Smith, Director of Learning and Engagement at the Australian Chamber Orchestra, with you this morning. You also go out into schools. Can you tell us about the programs that you have for them?
0: We sure do, yes. I mean, for us, you know, introducing music and the power of classical and live music to very young people who don't otherwise get to access it is really at the core of what we do. So one element of that is our productions, which is about presenting beautiful performances to children. Equally as important, if not more so, is what we know about music learning and music education and how important it is for a young brain and a young child's development. So we have a very sort of groundbreaking program called ACO Foundations. We're currently in two schools that are very from very, you know, disadvantaged circumstances and where children and families would never otherwise have access to learning a musical instrument. Our program puts a violin or a cello in the hands of every single student in those schools between years one and three. And what's so unique about the program is they practice during class time every single day. So this is not a kind of instrumental music program where you get an instrument, have a lesson once a week, take it home, you know, don't do any practice and perhaps never really get anywhere. This is completely integrated into the classroom curriculum for every student. So no one's left out. It's not an optional extra. It's not just for some who can afford it. It is for every child and it's every single day and it goes for 3 years. They do their practice every single day. And it is really having a huge impact on the students and the school and the community. We knew it would impact their learning and their brain development, but it's also impacting things like attendance, engagement at school, self-regulation, behavioural tendencies. It's been quite remarkable what it does.
1: Why do you think music has

0: those benefits for people?
1: Well, we know it does. You know, there's so much evidence that, I mean, aside from the well-being elements that we know, you know, humans were born singing and making music, and we know that's a part of being human to make music. And but there's so much that's going on when you're playing an instrument. So it's all the well-being elements of playing, of doing something physical, of doing something mindful, of playing alongside your peers or your friends and making music together. It's all of those things we know music has. But we also know, and the studies back it up, that it's changing the brain. It is, you know, there's something very unique about playing an instrument in particular, that is, it's got all parts of the brain firing. You know, it's the fine motor development combined with the gross motor skills, combined with the auditory processing. It's all happening when you're playing an instrument, and it is definitely making an impact on children's brain development.
0: And I can imagine striking a chord, a harmony, it makes you're creating something beautiful, like creating a painting. That must be quite satisfying when you make music work like that.
1: Exactly. And to watch the children who never seen a violin or cello before, some of them, to be able to pick one up and to make a sound, and the progress they make, because they do practice every day, the progress they make in a year, 2 years, 3 years is remarkable. And the pride they feel, the pride their parents feel, their teachers feel, like, it's just quite, it's really amazing stuff. It is absolutely the very best work that we do.
0: On the flip side of that, what's it like for your musicians to be more involved with children and their performances?
1: Yeah, our musicians really, really love our learning and engagement programs. I think it gives them the chance to feel like they're giving back. And, you know, they are all the beneficiaries of a music education, have had all the opportunities that that provides. And it is really important to all of them, and it makes them feel so proud of the work the ACO does. And really, most of them do feel it is our obligation to take what we've had offered and to try and get it in the hands, you know, and lives of those who otherwise would never have access. So our musicians are extremely engaged with our school programs and our family programs. They'll perform in them when they can do. Some of our musicians have performed in our family's works when they can. Obviously, they're very busy touring around the country, but they absolutely love this work. And I think as an organisation, including the musicians, we're so proud of the kind of growth that we've had and the impact we've had on young audiences across the last sort of 8 years or so.
0: For those musicians that are involved in the families programs, is it different playing in front of children? Are they a more honest audience? When they love something, you really know about it.
1: Yes.
0: But when they're bored, you know about it too.
1: Exactly. I think it's really rewarding. The other thing that our musicians do, it's not just children that we're trying to access and provide access to. We also run something called relaxed performances for adults with disability who would never otherwise be able to go to a concert hall. And our musicians all perform in those. And honestly, they are the most, I think, rewarding experiences. As you said, there's no hiding. You know, for a start, they're right up close and in front of you. Mm. And you will know about it when they're engaged, and you will know about it when they're, you know, noisy or not. And but I mean, we've been, you know, very clever in the way we create the work, though. I can tell you the kids are engaged, and our audience with disability, they may be responding. I mean, they respond by movement, they respond by dancing sometimes, but just kind of watching a sea of 220 young people mesmerised watching classical music, it's rewarding for everyone in the room.
0: Is classical music as well in the process of trying to find its place in a changing Australia, and this is one way it's evolving to keep up?
1: That's right. Yes. We, you know, I think, you know, the old classics are important, and we do present those as well, and they'll always have a place. But we are creating and commissioning work that is really relevant. And I think, yes, by presenting it in this way with storytelling, we're keeping music alive and relevant. And hopefully what we're doing is providing introductory experiences that one day, even if they don't come back for many, many years, they'll remember that they saw a live string quartet, you know, when they were three. And then that might make them go ahead and purchase a ticket one day for something else, you know, just because they feel like that's something that's accessible to them.
0: At the moment, the ACF for Families programs are in Sydney. Are there plans to take it to other cities as well?
1: We do tour our works, actually, yeah. So we premiere, you know, the bulk of our seasons and performances are in Sydney at our venue, and certainly when we make a new work, this is where we premiere our work. But for the last few years, we have been touring, so we will bring back a work that we've made in previous years, remount it, and tour it to we've been regional venues, and increasingly in some other major capital cities as well. So, for example, next

0: she will be at the Dream Big Children's Festival in Adelaide and other venues around the country. So we are getting out there as much as we can. You know, the touring landscape is tricky at the moment, and there's lots of pressures on presenters and audiences and ticket sales, but we are absolutely investing in getting these works out there, and we'd like to do even more of that.
1: And what defines something as a chamber orchestra compared to a full orchestra?
0: So a chamber orchestra is generally a smaller orchestra. I mean, the Australian Chamber Orchestra is one form of chamber orchestra. We are just strings, you know, at their core, they're 17 strings. So we very much focus on small string works. And so for us in our family's works, the chamber element is that it's always a small ensemble, four or five players usually. And as I said, normally strings, but in this current upcoming show, Pinocchio, we've got a percussionist with three strings. So it's really about smaller, in more intimate music. And what that enables is too is, you know, the huge orchestras are amazing in a different way, but this enables really up close kind of personal and intimate access to the music and the musicians, because there's a much smaller, tighter group of them.
1: Yeah, it seems to have the intimacy almost of a jazz band. I'm not sure if improvisation is an element, but they can still look at each other and bounce off each other in a fresh way.
0: They must, you know, in chamber music, yes, you haven't got a conductor and you're not sort of sitting in the back of a large section. It's sort of like every person's a soloist, really, but they need to play together, and it's all through eye contact and movement and gesture. I mean, in our family's productions, there is a bit of improvising, and they're sometimes moving around and they haven't got music in front of them. So it's very much about the way they're communicating physically. They're really sort of playing and breathing and moving together as one sort of organism.
1: And in December, there'll be the Nutcracker. Is that for children or adults?
0: That's right. That's the Nutcracker for children. But the adults love it just as much. And I have to say, like, when you can see a 35-minute version of the Nutcracker with all the hits, parents are loving that just as much as the children in terms of, you know, the length and just kind of it being really a really great experience with the absolute highlights from Tchaikovsky's music. And two ballet dancers. We also have a narrator and an actor in that. So we've distilled the full, very long, complicated Nutcracker story. We've added a narrator so that the story is more accessible for children. Two dancers, and we have five musicians in that as well. So it's actually our third time back. It has been so popular. People absolutely love the Nutcracker.
1: And I can imagine, thanks to cell phones, adult attention spans have probably shrunk to about 30 minutes as well.
0: So probably. I must say, as I work in children's theatre and have been to a lot of things with my own children, I love a 30, 45-minute show. It's perfect.
1: That was Tara Smith, Director of Learning and Engagement at the Australian Chamber Orchestra.
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1: Carol makes a good point. Maths and music help each other. And I suppose harmony is just maths made beautiful, isn't it? Into chords and rhythms. If you get a rhythm of 10 notes, a rhythm of 11 notes, play them at the same time, they'll drift apart slowly and they'll meet every 10 times 11, 110 notes. It's just, yeah, it's very mathematical, but it's just made beautiful and artistic. So we have an open line coming up. If you're passionate about music in education or any other topic, you can join that open line conversation. The number to call in is 1300 800 222, 1300 800 222. If you're a sports fan, the Socceroos versus Egypt is about to kick off. The anthems have been sung. The players' graphics are on the screen. So that is coming up very soon. Jenny says, being the 4th of July, my husband Steve and I are celebrating 28 years since we were married in England and 38 years to the day we met. I feel this is going to be a long day, boys. I don't know if that's a soccer-related thing, but we'll find out. So we'll check in with the World Cup as well more closely after the next hour break. So thanks for listening in. I'm Ashwin Sedgar. If you call in, Stu will pick up the phone. Next is Open Line, and then I'll introduce you to an Australian musician who has left the family farm to try her hand at Nashville.
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0: ABC News with Andrew Kaloupas. Teams are in for the Socceroos' round of 32 knockout match against Egypt in the World Cup in the US city of Dallas, with the Pharaohs handed a big boost as the game gets underway. Here's Henry Hansen.
1: The Socceroos are unchanged from the side that secured group stage progression against Paraguay. Nestori Irinkunda once again leads the line in the absence of Mo Torre, with Connor Metcalf and Christian Volpato either side of him. Jordi Bosz continues at right wing back, while Aziz Behic will certainly have his work cut out on the left, coming up against superstar Mohamed Salah. The Egypt and Liverpool legend overcomes an injury scare in his side's final group game to start in the Faroes' first ever knockout round tie.
0: A capacity crowd estimated at 7,000 has packed into Melbourne's Fed Square to watch the match on the big screen. Reporter Andy Yu is there.
2: A number of flares have been set off at the Fed Square live site as excitement has been building ahead of the critical knockout game. There's a strong police presence as well as security guards. Former Socceroo Craig Foster, who is emceeing the event, welcomed some Egyptian fans who waved their flags amid light-hearted boos from the crowd. He told fans here they are the true believers, the diehards, who come out to cheer on the Socceroos in the middle of the night.
0: Britain's National Crime Agency has announced that 8 people have been arrested as part of a probe into an international network of men drugging and sexually abusing women they know. Here's Tim Wharton.
3: The alleged offences are reminiscent of the high-profile case of Frenchwoman Gisèle Pelicot, who was drugged and raped by her then-husband and by dozens of strangers for nearly a decade. Since last year's trial and conviction of her former husband, Dominique Pelicot, similar cases have come to light across Europe, from Germany to the Netherlands. The NCA now says the drugging and raping of women, which is often filmed and uploaded online, is no longer an isolated offence, and it claims it is increasingly sophisticated and enabled by online forums. Britain's crime agency says since 2025, 270 individuals have been linked to such forums and at least 8 arrests have been made, with more expected to come.
0: Embattled Northern Territory MP Manuel Brown says he's considering resigning after he lied about his 14-year-old son driving his taxpayer-funded car. Harry Buttonshaw reports.
4: When Mr. Brown was asked by the media last week whether his son had driven his car, he said, "At no stage has my child ever driven my taxpayer-funded vehicle." However, Mr. Brown has since admitted his son drove his personal car while in a remote part of the Northern Territory. Sources have told the ABC the member for Arafura posted a picture on social media of his son driving. It's just a week after it emerged that Mr. Brown had his license suspended for speeding multiple times and after he was convicted of driving without due care following a fatal crash that led to the death of a woman in 2009.
0: A statue in Perth of former St Kilda champion Nicky Winmar will be removed after he was found guilty of assaulting a woman in Victoria in May last year. Callum Lidlow with the details.
5: The bronze statue outside Perth Stadium was unveiled in 2019. It immortalises a moment during an AFL match in 1993 when, after facing racial abuse from fans, the Noongar man raised his St Kilda Guernsey and pointed to his skin. The WA government has announced it's ordered for the statue to be removed, with WA Premier Roger Cook saying violence against women is never acceptable. He says the statue is no longer appropriate and its removal should send a strong message to the community. Winmar has been found guilty of 3 counts of unlawful assault and common law assault. The matter will return to court in August.
0: Pakistani officials are investigating a syndicate suspected of smuggling human placenta from hospitals to make anti-aging injections. The BBC's Ambarasan Etharajan with more.
6: Police in Islamabad arrested 5 people, including 3 Chinese nationals, last week for their alleged involvement in the illegal sale of human organs. The suspects bought the placentas from hospitals in Islamabad and Rawalpindi at nearly $3 per piece. The placentas were meant to be exported to be made into anti-aging injections. An official told the BBC this was the first time they had uncovered an organised international network dealing with human placentas.
0: In the NRL, the Penrith Panthers have snapped a 2-game losing streak with a 36-14 victory over South Sydney at Western Sydney Stadium. Panthers winger Thomas Jenkins crossed for 3 tries to take his season tally to 25. And in the World Cup, it's nil all in the 4th minute. ABC News.
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8: Good morning. What is on your mind that you'd like to talk about? Those were the numbers, especially 1300 800 222, to let us know what is on your mind. We have just talked about the importance of musical education for children, for their brains' development, improvisation, mathematical learning, memory. There's all sorts of facets to music. So maybe we could have a musical-related conversation, or it might be something completely different. If you are still with us, there's a lot of people who have tuned in to watch the Socceroos. That game has kicked off as well. But Claude has messaged in to say, hello, Ashwin, enjoying hearing you this morning and looking forward to some great music this morning. You have fab taste in music. Well, thank you. You know, we have a music programmer for much of the show, but the music specials, that's when I get to cut loose with my own musical ideas. But this morning, we have a different idea for you. We have a music artist on who is a fourth generation farmer and has left the farm, not taken over the family business, gone to Nashville to set up a new life in music. But her parents very much support it. Four generations is a very good run in farming, and the kids have decided to do something else with their lives. So we'll talk about that in about 25 minutes' time. But now's the time to open up to what is on your mind. So if there is a topic that you'd like to discuss, give us a call on 1300 800 222. Here on ABC Radio, around Australia, this is Juice Newton, Angel of the Morning.

0: What a soaring song. That is Juice Newton, Angel of the Morning. Here on ABC Radio Overnights, it is time for some Open Line.
1: Have your say on the Overnights Open Line. 1300 800 222.
0: And if you've just joined, I'm Ashwin Sedkar. We're about to have an open conversation about whatever matters to you. Give me a call on 1300 800 222. Anna has called in from Lower Snug in Tasmania. That is one of the most cosy sounding suburb names, Anna.
2: It's awesome, and it is a very cosy little joint too. It's
0: a little,
2: very nice.
0: Is it a very
2: beachside suburb?
0: Yeah.
2: Half an hour south of Hobart.
0: Oh, it sounds lovely. And what's on your mind tonight?
2: Well, I guess my journey in classical music, because I was a professional classical musician from the age of, I don't know, whenever I started getting paid, which was about 12, till mid to late 20s. But coming from Bundaberg, it's not a common pathway. But basically there's a bunch of evidence-based stuff around what encourages kids to take up music and to stay in music. And Queensland Department of Education at the time had an amazing program of visiting instrumentalists to all of the regions, whereby you'd have a wind teacher who would teach all the wind instruments and a string teacher would teach all the string instruments, or a brass teacher. And so kids would have access to free instruments from the age of around 7. Every single kid in Bundaberg West Primary was offered the opportunity to play whatever instrument was in the cupboard. I thought I'd like to play flute. My sister's violin teacher thought I would like to play cello.
0: Okay.
2: So, you know, the happen chance... I mean, I come from a musical family in that my grandmother was a very, very gifted pianist and, you know, from somewhere in outer western Queensland, a German professor wanted to take her to Germany when she was 12 and her banker father said no, which is fortunate because World War One broke out or something inconvenient. But... So there was that line of piano playing on my mum's side of the family and on my dad's just singing at church and just, you know, nice voice. When my parents met at Teachers College, it was still compulsory for teachers to be trained in musical skills. So dad had to learn the recorder. They were learning primary school and high school teaching.
0: Yes.
2: But the way we trained teachers then was very different. Every kindergarten had a piano. These days, every kindergarten probably has a CD player.
0: Yeah.
2: And certainly it's still used a lot. But Queensland Education Department was very ahead of the game, and in my understanding, that program is still showing the benefits and still running, thanks the Lord, despite, you know, the usual attempts to kneecap funding. And it was not easy growing up as a classical music nerd in a country in a town that was into football and rugby and beer, or rugby as those of us little precious innocents referred to it as.
0: Yeah, it was the band camp. Remember the band camp memes of that times, and you were the classical musicians lugging a big cello around, which you didn't even want to. You wanted a small flute to play. And
2: well, I mean, as soon as I was given a cello, I fell in love with it. And so, okay. No, the flute thing vanished really fast.
0: Oh, good.
2: And I'm pre-meme. I'm 53, right?
0: Yeah.
2: So there were no memes, and I didn't know what band camp was. And I still don't really – I still think of that as some USA thing that may or may not exist here. Like, by the time I got to high school, it was the early days of what's the rock fest called? You know, where the things where kids – it was like early days of Triple J.
0: Rock Stedford.
2: Rock of Stedford. Anyway, it was something where kids who put together bands would go to Brisbane and play in a big competition if they got through the local final.
0: Oh, it sounds like a rock quest. Yeah.
2: Yeah, something like that. And as I say, and Australia is traditionally very New South Wales dominant when it comes to classical music. And fabulous to hear your interviewee before, because ACO are clearly putting their money where their mouth is, which is something that not all the organisations have an opportunity to do.
0: Well, we were wondering how to get the kids into it, and it seems like they've chosen theatre, story and Pinocchio, and a bit of acting seems to help the kids get excited about it. But for you, you didn't even need that.
2: If there's parents listening now, desperately breastfeeding and ready to strangle said children, exposure, you know. The fact that people are listening, like most people, a lot of people are coming into classical music now via gaming soundtracks.
0: Yes.
2: I've got a cousin who teaches composition in Brisbane, but he does a lot of gaming music, movie soundtracks. Like we all, you know, when people talk about the Nutcracker Suite or I'm really terrible at remembering the names of pieces of music. And I was singing along to whatever the track was before. Now, how many people listen to rock music or pop music? I I know every line of that damn song? So I've heard once on TV in 1974. You know, so a kid with a good ear and exposure, it will, and we used to, as a human group, we used to get it through, you know, church, or if you're African, everybody's singing the whole time.
0: Commun- and Polynesians,
2: so
0: there's a real...
2: fatigue.
0: Yes, yeah.
2: You know, stick on. I know a lot of parents who stick on their FM classical in the morning when the kids are being revolting in the car.
0: Yes.
2: You know, okay. Attempt to calm them down.
0: So just surround them in classical music. And you had a few years in it. What impact did it, do
2: well,
0: you think it had on you?
2: Surround them in music. Surround them in music.
0: Yeah.
2: Not just classical music, any music.
0: Any music.
2: I took it up as a career. You know, sometime in my teens, I decided it was musical medicine. And my parents very generously said, do what you want to do.
0: Oh, good.
2: They didn't push me down the money thing. Now, I was a big fish in a small pond, so I probably didn't have a realistic idea of what a career in music actually involved. I thought I was going to be Jacqueline Dupre, and unfortunately it turns out that's not common. And I'm also not a big Amazonian blonde. I'm a small brunette, and, you know, I can't make the kind of big sounds on a big romantic cello that most people are expected to make as sort of early cello development.
0: Yeah.
2: But nevertheless, I went into music and I was encouraged to stay in it, but there were some key points, and some of it was around exposure, as I say, which was just luck of the draw that I had parents who did musical theatre. So again, like your presenter was saying, your interviewer was saying, stories and music, you know, that Peter and the Wolf thing. Like at one point, I reckon half of Australia must have had that album in, you know, the Peter and the Wolf, like a BBC orchestra recording. We just used to listen to classical music intentionally in a way that we sometimes don't now. But as I say, I don't really care whether kids hear music intentionally or unintentionally.
0: Yeah.
2: If they hear it and they're interested in it, hand them a tambourine, you know, whatever.
0: Just surround
2: them.
0: But
2: I was also paid, surround them in it. But then at one point when I was a uni student in Brisbane, I was paid to be some sort of kinder music instrument demonstrator. And so we'd go to kindergartens and childcare as a string quartet and play whatever pieces we played. But to demonstrate the cello, the cello is like a big violin or a small double bass, small double big string bass. And so you're sitting down to play it, and it is the size of a human person. And so I would sit there, and they taught me to put these kinder kids on my lap and then put the cello in front of them and play around them. So the kids really like hearing the sound through their belly.
0: Yeah.
2: The kid is sitting there in the instrument. Like it's a big instrument. It's not an instrument that your average small child picks up or gets to pick up. Like even violin, like as I say, there used to be, you know, like folk music, there's usually a fiddle kicking around somewhere. You know, there's usually a guitar kicking around somewhere. So most kids have seen some kind of musical instrument, but pretty rare that they've seen a cello. Urban or rural.
0: And I think one of the beauties of the cello.
2: My only hitch about that is I did get head lice. Heads up if anyone tries to do that again, is that having my hair down, I got my first ever case of head lice at 21, which I was not very excited about.
0: No, that's an unknown risk of the music industry.
2: Work hazards that no one had probably kind of assessed for.
0: I've got a question about how it all ended for you. So it started well, you loved the music career, but you've pulled out of it at some point. Was there a real challenge trying to make a career as a musician that pulled you out of it?
2: There were a number of challenges. Basically, by the time... So I was sort of talent identified about 12 and recommended to go and have lessons. Nelson Cook, bless his cotton socks, wanted me to be on scholarship at the School of Music in Canberra and live in a boarding school. And my parents have been taught in boarding schools and been to them themselves. We're not very keen on this idea. And the compromise was to go to a colleague of Nelson's in Brisbane called Gwen Roberts, who's still an absolute bastion of the scene and a total god. Mm. So there was this sort of talent ID thing, and again, encouragement without being forced, which I was blessed into. You know, I wasn't sort of bazooki hammered so that I had RSI by the age of 12 and was sick of it all. Talent identification at some key point was enough time to make sure your technique's actually up to scratch. But then when you come into your late teens and adolescents, Australia is much trickier because there's only one orchestra per capital, roughly. So in terms of casual work and the stuff that entry-level instrumentalists do, there's less of it than there is in Europe.
0: Yeah.
2: And when I went away with AYO, and I would love to have stayed in Europe, so I went on the European tour, which was 16 countries in 6 weeks, in 1994, in probably the last heat wave, like there were people dying in Amsterdam. And, we just arrived from...

0: around then forms Fourplay, F-O-U-R,
1: yes.
0: Four, as in four strings, and did Jimi Hendrix covers it at Byron Bay Blues and Roots, and then became, like, he was the world's only environmental lawyer to be funded by his classical music degree at that point.
1: It sounds like, Anna, they all had to find rock careers in some ways, rock pop careers, to make it last.
0: Paid careers. And so I was teaching from the age of 12, because for half an hour I was teaching, somebody asked, when I started travelling to Brisbane, some other parent in Bundaberg asked my parents if I would teach their 70-year-old. And my parents kind of looked at each other blankly and said, oh, well, if you want to.
1: Yeah.
0: And so I was teaching half an hour for, I don't know, $10, whereas my friends working at Woolies and Macca's were getting $10 for an hour instead of a half hour. So I thought this was a good deal. But I wasn't, I was more passionate about the performing and the teaching.
1: Yeah.
0: The next big clanger in Australian structures is trying to jam a very qualitative, very subjective field into a university structure. And then you also sort of come up against what I call the guru school of musical teaching, whereby people attach themselves to individual teachers and it all gets a bit shitty and a bit petty sometimes. If that person fails you, your career's over.
1: Yeah, okay. It's a bit clicky and maybe restrictive in the ideas that they're open to.
0: Yeah, well, worse. I mean, I was told, come back when you've changed, but no specifications around, you know, what change was required.
1: Yeah.
0: And in the end, I got failed by somebody, and the two other examiners in the same exam had given me high distinctions.
1: Yeah.
0: And that turned into a 2-year university appeal during which I had lost all confidence and stopped playing.
1: Okay.
0: But I'd also realised that if someone had told me when I was about 14 that it's more like being an athlete, like you have to do it every day, your talents will get you so far, but, you know, cram practicing 2 weeks before your AYO audition or whatever will only get you so far, and then it'll start feeling uncomfortable. But also it becomes hard on the body.
1: Yeah.
0: So a lot of my peers, some have had to drop out with tinnitus because in those days we didn't protect orchestral instrumentalists' ears. Some have had to drop out with neck problems. Think about a violin. Like, it's a very unnatural thing to hold up your left arm 7 hours a day.
1: And it sounds like it's a few different problems with the structure and the body as well. So I thank you for calling in as well. But you've given us an insight into how the music industry works in this country, and I appreciate you calling in. Some of you have texted as well in the meantime. My local library hosts a music session on Thursday afternoons. It's awesome. Libraries are not just about books. Education community is what libraries do. Yes, libraries go beyond books anymore. They do English classes and music and all sorts of things. Steve from Mount Wazza in Queensland says, I just retired. I want to buy a secondhand violin and learn something to do. And your ABC Classic on TV last week has given me that bug. We were talking about the cello just a moment ago, the violin as well, one of those beautiful string instruments that sounds so similar to the human voice. I think you can create some quite mesmerising music on that. So I wish you well on your journey, Steve. Ernie has called in from WA. Hello, Ernie.
2: Hello. Well, I was wondering what other people's thoughts might be on what I've been thinking. Now, euthanasia, that means people have to request euthanasia.
1: Yes.
2: But palliative care, in my thoughts, is murder without consent.
1: Palliative care, isn't that about easing your pain, Ernie, as you get older? Drug relief, pain relief, all of that sense. Rather than death, it's about making it easier in the final stages.
2: Well, it appears to me, I've seen quite a bit of it, that people have been administered palliative care without consent.
1: Okay, so you think palliative care is not a positive thing?
2: No, I think it's a form of being able to murder people at the end of their life, whether they like it or not.
1: Okay. All right, thank you for calling in, Ernie, with that perspective on it. If you'd like to join the conversation, any other thoughts on palliative care and what that involves, you can text 0437 774 774 or call in on 1300 800 222. Justin has rung in from Frankston. Hello, Justin. Justin, were you out there in the quiz today?
3: No. I totally forgot the quiz. Sorry, man.
1: No, that's okay. No, I didn't, man. I just missed the Daffy Duck voice. Brought back some quiz memories for me.

0: Oh, yeah. No, I just rang up to tell you guys that it's my birthday next week.
1: Happy week birthday eve, I would say.
0: Yeah, it's actually next Saturday, actually.
1: Okay. What's on your mind for the open line, Justin?
0: I just want to talk about the Geelong-Brisbane game that was on last week.
1: Sure.
0: I think Geelong played absolutely great, but, you know, I think they need to play a lot better. I know they've slipped down the ladder. I think they're about eighth or ninth, but, you know, I think they should bring back more players. Gary Ablett should come back and, you know, whoever they dropped last year. But, you know, I think they should be a lot better than what they are now. So, and, yeah.
1: Do you think that match is a sign that Brisbane has got good hopes or Geelong just didn't play very well?
0: I think Brisbane have got hopes of making it a four-peat, but, you know, I think Geelong really need to up their game. And, you know, I just hope that Geelong play a lot better than what they did last time. And, yeah, and to your caller that was on previously about palliative care.
1: Yes.
0: I think I disagree with him. I think that it's not murder. I think it's just a way to, you know, if you're sick or anything like that and you've got not that long to live, I think it's the best way to go.
1: Well, that is the purpose of it, isn't it? If you've got a terminal diagnosis, to get care and treatment so you don't have to deal with all the pain directly, you can get some
0: exactly,
1: support.
0: Exactly, because my auntie passed away a week ago at the age of 93, and she went through palliative care, and she was suffering a lot, and you know, I disagree with that caller previously. So I think it's not like, you know, a way to what you said, but you know, I think yeah, it's just one way of going without pain and suffering.
1: Yeah, yeah, very good point of view, Justin. Thank you for calling in.
0: Thanks, man. And could I just say, go Australia. I know they're 1-0 down, but come on, Australia.
1: There's still time, Justin. Thank you.
0: Thanks.
1: We are just about to introduce you to a new musician. Palliative care. I wasn't expecting that topic to come up, but I guess all of us may have to confront it at some point if there's a terminal illness, a diagnosis of some kind, or we just need some help and support in the final stages of our life. It is a decision we all have to make. If you'd like to join the conversation that you heard tonight, 0437 774 774 is the number to call in on.
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1: Fran has made a point. Palliative care manages symptoms for terminal diagnosis. If you look at it realistically, we palliatively manage ourselves every day. I suppose we do, don't we? We try to minimise pain every day in what little ways we can. I think we'll wrap it up for the open line for today, but this will be back in future, maybe perhaps tomorrow. We try to have it as much as possible, but sometimes we have fascinating interviews that kind of cut into the next hour, so there's less time, but keep listening in. The number to call in is 1300 800 222. Right now, though, I would like to introduce you to a new musician. Now, most Australian country music stars dream of making it big in Nashville, and that's exactly what your guest today, Melanie Dyer, is doing right now. She hit Nashville when she was just a teenager and is slowly building a fan base with songs about her own life and everyday life in Australia. She's playing there live today, July the 4th, but first, let's hear one of her songs. Before we meet her, this is Memphis T-Shirt.

0: That is Memphis T-Shirt by Melanie Dyer. Melanie, what's the story behind this song?
1: So Memphis T-Shirt is a song I wrote after I took a road trip to Memphis. So it's quite literal, although a little bit embellished. You know, as songwriters, we take liberties. So I took a road trip with some friends a few years ago, and it was my first time there, and just, you know, wandered around Beale Street and went to Graceland. And then I just had this idea after I bought a Memphis T-shirt from a souvenir shop, and I wore it to a songwriting session the very next day. And I was thinking about what to write about. It'd been a couple of weeks in Nashville, and, you know, I was a bit out of ideas. And then I was all inspired by this T-shirt and the trip I took to Memphis. So, yeah, that one kind of just came right off the T-shirt.
0: No, it's a catchy tune, but I feel like Memphis and Nashville and this part of America has been drawing you for a long time, since you were quite young. Can you tell us what the fascination is with the South of America?
1: Oh, Nashville in particular, it's just music central. You know, it's really the mecca for songwriters and creatives and artists and musicians. And for me, it's this injection of inspiration every time that I would visit over the last 10 years back and forth. You know, it just inspired me to write songs. I would get here and I'd hit the ground running and write songs, you know, every day, sometimes twice a day, and come home with this swag of new music. And yeah, so it's just when you're not writing the songs, you're in a cafe or a bar and you're surrounded by songwriters and artists, or you're at a gig watching, you know, the most amazing musicians play at the Opry or the Ryman, and there's so much history. So it's a pretty cool place to be.
0: It sounds almost like a romantic place, like a writer moving to Paris or an architect moving to Rome or something. Is there a real joy in living there as a musician as well? It just rubs off on you?
1: It definitely does. I think we romanticize some of it a little more than we should. It's definitely no Paris, but it's like honky tonk version, maybe, with lots of boots and hats and you know, cover bands all playing at once down on Broadway. But there's certain spots, and it is definitely, you know, a place that feels like a bit of a magical land, like a Disneyland for artists and songwriters.
0: It does, and it's very different to the world you grew up in. Tell us about Mount Russell, quite a small town in Australia. Tell us about that world.
1: Oh, it was vastly different to where I am now. Yeah. It was a small, you know, country town. I grew up on a sheep and cropping farm in just outside of Inverell. So Mount Russell is almost blink and you miss it. You know, it's more like a village with about 150 people. And, you know, fourth generation farm. I grew up there and just had the best upbringing. You know, out on the farm, Dad would be out on the tractor and we'd get up and go for rides on the tractor. We'd be out on the motorbikes and just exploring and living a great, simple life. And then there was me that picked up a guitar because Mum had country music playing in the house and she had a guitar and taught me a few chords. And it was just this perfect kind of, I guess, cross pollination of being on the land, writing about the stories, and then having country music so close, being that Tamworth was just a couple of hours away as well. It just made sense that I would then become this budding little country singer.
0: Yeah, and you've got the lovely part of Australia to write about. You're saying living on the land and you can really tap into the interior of this country. I'm just wondering, your early songs, what were you writing about?
1: Well, my very first song was actually called Life on the Land, and it was this kind of seasonal change song. It was after, you know, watching Dad harvest and battle through the drought at that time. It was about 2006, I would say. No, maybe actually earlier than that. Anyway, we went through quite a few drought periods, but I was writing about that. I was also writing about, you know, my friends and high school stuff and just whatever I was going through at the time. I was kind of always just writing what I knew. And then as I kind of grew up, I explored writing stories about other people or, you know, putting in embellishments. And I was getting influenced by different artists then. You know, I went from listening to whatever Mum had to then Taylor Swift, the injection of Taylor Swift and pop music that kind of fed into my sound a little bit. And now I've kind of done a full circle and I'm going back to my roots, which I'm very excited about.
0: And what can you remember what the first moment of momentum was for you to move out of that world to get you onto the road to Nashville where you are today?
1: Oh, it was so many things. I think that, you know, every little step kind of led me here. In particular, I made the move from, you know, small town to the big smoke. I moved to Sydney when I was 18 and, you know, I went on a little show called The Voice and I didn't turn any chairs, but Keith Urban asked me to sing an original song. And the crazy thing happened that it all unfolded after that and I signed a record deal and I was 18 and all these things were happening and I met some songwriters that I collaborated with who were just raving about Nashville and they moved over there shortly after I'd met them and I was following their journey and they said, come over and we'll hook you up with some songwriters and put you in some sessions. And that was kind of my first introduction, I guess, about 10 years ago. And I've just been, you know, putting myself, you know, setting myself up here ever since.
0: And what happens when you arrive in Nashville? How does it change the way you write songs and compose?
1: Well, it's a big step up, I think, that because you're surrounded by Hall of Fame songwriters and Grammy Award-winning songwriters who are, you know, playing the Opry on any given day, you know, you want to do your best. So for me, it's pushing myself to be better. It's writing a lot more than I would in Australia as well because I've, you know, in Australia I had a lot of touring going on and I was sort of doing a lot more than I am at the moment. I can focus more on the songwriting because I'm just getting set up or whether I was on a trip, your main focus would be to just write. So learning from them in the room and sitting back and listening was a big thing that, you know, taught me a lot is just appreciating that you're in the room with people who really know what they're doing and they do it every single day.
0: Can you give us a lesson of something you might have learned from those writers, whether it's restraint or hooks or something? What did you learn?
1: Oh, I think I learn something every single time and it's different every time. But definitely, you know, there's no bad ideas, I think is a good one, especially, you know, advice for young emerging writers even.

0: that you don't say no in a room, you know, and that anytime someone shuts down an idea, it just kind of irks the space. So you want to be really open, and an idea can come from anyone at any time. So I think for me, approaching a writing room and spending the first at least half an hour just getting to know each other and having a normal day-to-day conversation, like a catch-up with no pressure, and listening for what we're talking about, you'll find the idea usually within that first half an hour of just chatting.
1: You're listening to singer-songwriter Melanie Dyer taking us into the world of Nashville and her own career. And I suppose country music is very honest and raw, so it's important to be open to any ideas and whatever comes out, right, not to force it too much.
0: Definitely. And I, for me, I mean, everyone's different, but I keep a little note in my phone, and you might be at the shopping center and you overhear somebody say something, or you might read something in a book, or you watch a movie, or just have a conversation with a friend who's going through a breakup or whatever it is. There's ideas absolutely everywhere, and I think that you just have to listen for them.
1: When you open up that notebook, sometimes do you look at it and you forget what your inspiration was and you think, magnesium rabbits, what was I thinking then? Do you ever have moments like that?
0: Oh, absolutely. Sometimes I get into a session and after you've had your half hour chat, then you start scrolling and the question is, what are we going to write about today? And everybody sort of sits there and scrolls through their ideas. And oh my gosh, I know I told you there's no bad ideas, but there are definitely some magnesium rabbits for sure.
1: Yeah, I'm just wondering what's in your notebook for next. Do you have an idea of what's in there now that you might be working on next?
0: Oh, hey, I can't give away my secrets,
1: true.
0: But it's, yeah, I don't know if I can rhyme much with magnesium rabbits, but hey, I could give it a go.
1: I'd love a country song about magnesium rabbits. That could be quite fun.
0: We don't even know what that means, but hey, that's the job of the songwriter to make it work.
1: Make it relatable, for sure. Now, something that's less obscure than magnesium rabbits is the 4th of July. It comes around every year celebrating America's foundation. You're a big part of that this year. Can you tell us what you're doing?
0: Yes, I am. So I'm performing at one of the most kind of iconic bucket list venues in Nashville. It's a songwriting venue called the Listening Room Cafe. So listeners might have heard of the sister venue, which is the Bluebird Cafe, but the Listening Room Cafe is a great place where people come and they hear the stories behind the songs from the songwriters. So sometimes the artists, you know, the people on stage aren't even really singers. They're just the songwriters who wrote these amazing songs, and I'm going to be playing that with some good friends, Jeff Cohen and Emily, and they've written hits, you know, for Trisha Yearwood and Little Big Town and Cody Johnson, and then there's me. So I'm going to be doing that on the 4th of July and here in Nashville, so very excited about that.
1: Does Nashville feel like your new home, like a place to spend the rest of your life?
0: Oh, I mean, nothing feels like Australia. Home is where my family is, I think, and that's where your heart is, and that's the truth. But part of my heart is here, and it always has been. I think now that I'm here, I kind of know that. So my ideal situation would be to split my time between the two and, you know, be able to come back to Australia, play shows, see my family, and then come back here and write and record and play shows and, yeah, do both. I'll be my best Hannah Montana life.
1: Yeah, I like that, the double life. No, it does sound fun. We talked a little bit about the magic of Nashville, even though it's not Paris. There's a real charm about the place. What are some of the harder, more grindy parts of the place that you found after moving there?
0: I think the hard part is that everybody is doing the same thing. It's a blessing and a curse because everybody's great. You know, it's hard to be, well, you're this tiny little fish in a very, very big pond. So, and I'm an Australian to add to that. I'm kind of like this, you know, newcomer, new kid on the block that they, you know, need to suss out and work out if I'm for real and I'm going to stay and I'm going to, you know, respect the foundations of this town. And I've definitely put in the hard yards and they say it's a 10-year town, so that's tough, but I have been coming for 10 years. So I don't know if that gives me a little head start, but, you know, I think the fact that a lot of people are chasing their big dream and, you know, it all boils down to that. Everybody wants it just as badly as each other. So it's tough to sometimes feel like you're getting anywhere because the second something good happens, then another door closes and you're kind of on these little detours.

0: It's where you're pivoting and you're trying to work it out. And then being obviously an Australian over here, I've moved my whole life. So there's the challenges of, you know, survival as well, yeah. and meeting new friends and settling into a different country, driving on the other side of the car, other side of the road. Yeah. It's all of those things all at once. So it is hard. It's not all glamorous.
1: No, but you've got an outlet to deal with the difficulties, don't you? Songwriting sounds like a very good outlet for dealing with life's troubles.
0: Oh, it's the best. Absolutely. I think that I would be probably a crazy person if I hadn't had songwriting in my life to process all of these things that come my way. So it makes it a little better and you can twist it and turn it into a good hook.
1: Yeah, I like that. And were you ever going to end up on the farm or was music always the destination?
0: Oh, well, funny you say that. I've been working on a whole album of music, you know, that will come out later this year. And there is a song in particular about that. There's actually quite a few, but one in particular, I'm giving away a bit here, but my dad, you know, mum and dad, they had three daughters and, you know, fourth generation farm. And unfortunately, none of us girls, you know, are able to take it over or really that wasn't our future, our destiny. So it kind of ended with me. I'm the youngest daughter and I kind of ended that generational, I guess, you know, the farming in the family. And it's a big thing to feel like that's on my shoulders, as much as it's not, it really isn't. But you know, you take that on and I wish that, you know, dad had a son. Mum and dad could, you know, still be on the farm. They actually just decided to sell it up just before I moved to Nashville a little over a year ago. So it really was the catalyst for a lot of music that has come out of me leaving home, but also knowing I pretty much am homeless, not being able to go back to the place that I have lived my whole life and where you know, dream that you'll go back to when you're older and you take your kids, your future kids home. And yeah, so there's a lot of music coming about exactly that.
1: Yeah, that sounds like a lot of material to deal with, a lot of weight. Did your parents, maybe a part of them wanted you to continue the farming tradition, but I'm sure a bigger part of them wanted you to live your own life. So were they always supportive of the new direction you were taking?
0: Oh, they've been so supportive. And my mum, she was just this champion in finding ways to make it happen for me. You know, when you're farming, it's difficult financially as well. And being geographically pretty much isolated away from all the opportunities, she would find them and drive me places and dad would stay back on the farm and they were always supportive and dad is like the radio king. He'll be tuning in for sure because he just used to listen to the radio on the tractor and call me straight away and say, I heard you on the radio. They played your song. And they've been so supportive, you know, forever. And I think they always knew I would just write the songs about country things, but not actually do the farming.
1: Yeah. And I think if your mum and dad didn't want you to become a singer-songwriter, they shouldn't have taught you those chords in the early days.
0: Yeah, it's all their fault. Why would they do that? It's all on them.
1: Melanie Dyer, thanks for your time today.
0: Thank you so much, Ashwin. See ya.
1: We heard earlier Melanie's song, Memphis T-shirt. This is one of her newer works, If She Only Knew.

0: That was Melanie Dye, If She Only Knew.
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0: Here's another story for you. There's an elephant seal known as Neil, because we always rhyme them. It's always Neil the seal, Miger the tiger. I don't know. I've drawn a blank at Neil the seal, but we do tend to do that with the animals. But Neil the seal has achieved global fame, attracting global attention right now, and he's returned to Tasmania for his annual molt. But authorities say that people's love for Neil is putting both the seal and the public in danger.
2: He's got a really recognisable face. He weighs about 1,000 kilograms, and he's one of the most famous Tasmanians in the world right now. That's not a motorbike. It's Neil the seal. Videos of Neil, a 5-year-old elephant seal who returns to suburban streets in southern Tassie every year, have attracted over 15 million views around the world. And it's easy to see why. Footage of the enormous blubbery seal blocking cars, bashing through barricades and scratching himself on his favourite fence are prime social media content. But Neil's fame has authorities worried.
3: It's very dangerous.
2: That's Sam Talman, a wildlife biologist with the Tasmanian Government's Environment Department. He says Neil's fame means people are seeking him out and trying to get too close.
3: We've certainly had reports and seen people approaching within a few metres and bringing small children in for a selfie in front of Neil.
2: And that's a big problem.
3: To both the members of the public, and it places the long survival of Neil in great jeopardy as well.
2: Neil is a massive, massive animal.
4: He's smashed through this fence.
5: Good boy.
2: But experts say he's only getting bigger as he matures, and he could get aggressive too. Jane Younger is an elephant seal expert, and she says it's important to emphasise that while he might be adorable and seem friendly, Neil is a wild animal.
6: If he gets stressed or scared, he could easily kill someone, particularly a child.
2: Sam Talman says similarly charismatic, beloved marine animals in other parts of the world have been euthanised because of their risk to people.
3: Now, I'll make it very clear that it is not our management approach.
2: But he's urging people to keep their distance for both their safety and Neil's. So why is Neil rocking up to seaside suburbs anyway? Well, elephant seals always come back to where they're born for their annual molt, and most of them live in colonies, but not Neil. Dr. Younger says the theory is that Neil's mum came from Macquarie Island.
6: A young, kind of inexperienced, maybe first-time breeder, and she gave birth in Tasmania instead of on Macquarie Island.
2: So Neil keeps coming back to shed his coat and grow a new one in Tassie on his own. And that could make it hard for him to find a mate. But Dr. Younger says he could still find himself in a colony because these animals swim a long way in the ocean.
6: And so if he did come across other elephant seals, he might end up back at a colony.
2: In the meantime, though, there's also a theory that Neil's solitude could protect him from potential bird flu outbreaks, which have decimated populations of elephant seals, including on the Australian territory of Heard Island. But even on his own, Neil's still susceptible to picking up the deadly H5 strain from birds or bird poo. The only animals detected with the virus in Australia so far are

0: That's Hard to Say, I'm Sorry by Chicago. I owe you an apology as well. I had said humans always rhyme. Animal names like Neil the Seal. Joel says, what about Megaloo the Whale? No such rhyme occurs. I do retract my earlier generalisation. News time is here. We'll check in finance, the World Cup and a Mary Poppins festival. A lot of that coming up, and Gordon Lynch will be back with some fitness tips after the news.
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5: ABC News with Andrew Kaloupas. Australia faces an uphill battle in its World Cup Group of 32 knockout match against Egypt in Dallas. At halftime, Egypt leads 1-0 after scoring early in the game and having most of the possession. The goal has shattered the hopes of Socceroo fans watching at fan sites around the country and praying for an equaliser as play is about to resume in the second half. Andy Yu is at Melbourne's Fed Square live site.
6: Excitement has turned to angst after Egypt scored a goal within the first 15 minutes. Shortly before the match started, flares were being set off and crowd crushes were a hazard as people moved to get away from the smoke, pushing into each other. MC of the event, former Socceroo Craig Foster, addressed the crowd to say authorities were worried about this. But now behaviour among the predominantly young men here has calmed as they wait for a reason to celebrate.
5: Court documents have revealed how an ACT police officer emailed his colleague about a custody sergeant who had, quote, toweled up an Indigenous man in police cells in Canberra 2 years ago. With the story, Jade Toomey.
7: The Indigenous man is suing police

0: claiming he was bashed in a watch house while naked and handcuffed. Documents released to the ABC by the ACT Supreme Court show a police officer emailing a colleague about whether to charge the man with resisting arrest, while also admitting their custody sergeant had, quote, toweled him up in the cells. Another email shows the custody sergeant pressuring the officer to drop the charges because it could invite scrutiny over the use of force. The AFP's professional standards found that was corrupt conduct and that the officer had used excessive force, but the Commonwealth is defending the officer in the civil suit.
1: There are concerns household pets could be impacted by the deadly H5 bird flu strain, now suspected to have been detected across the country. Five birds in Western Australia and South Australia have been confirmed to have the deadly H5 avian influenza strain, while a bird in New South Wales and another in WA are suspected positive cases. Research fellow at La Trobe University, Dr. Emma Grant, says symptoms are among certain animals can vary.
2: When I refer to pets, it's sort of cats and dogs. Obviously, but birds and poultry can be more susceptible. Things like respiratory distress, coughing, sneezing, other things like being really tired, being a bit lethargic, and a bit of a fever or decreased appetite.
1: Demand for financial support via the National Debt Helpline has hit an all-time high. More than 183,000 people reached out for support at the helpline in the last financial year, an increase of 9% on the previous year. More people are also visiting the helpline's website to seek information about assistance with mortgages, paying off credit cards and personal loans. CEO of Financial Counselling Australia, Dr. Monique Mayrick, says the figures are not unexpected.
3: We weren't surprised, and neither will be financial counsellors around the country, that we've seen such an increase in demand for our services in the current climate. Our community are under pressure from every direction.
1: The much-anticipated celebrity wedding of pop superstar Taylor Swift and her footballer fiancé, Travis Kelce, is expected to take place at Madison Square Garden in New York today. North America correspondent Lauren Day reports.
4: The wedding between America's favourite celebrity couple has been the source of much rumour, speculation and anticipation. And finally, it appears to be underway. According to multiple media reports, the event kicked off last night with an intimate rehearsal dinner of around 100 people, including celebrities Selena Gomez, Lena Dunham and Adam Sandler. 1,000 guests are expected at the main event today. There's still been no official confirmation, but a heavy media and police presence around Madison Square Garden has fuelled the speculation. Lauren Day, ABC News, New York.
1: Former Socceroos coach Ange Postecoglou has been appointed as the new head coach of champion Saudi Arabian side Al Nassr on a two-year deal. The 60-year-old, who also managed English club Tottenham, has been out of work since being sacked by Nottingham Forest in last October, following a disastrous 8-game, 39-day stint. Postecoglou will be in charge of one of the most high-profile clubs in the world due to Al Nassr's spending power. You're up to date with the latest from ABC News. For more news at any time, download the ABC Listen app.
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6: Good morning. Look, I'm having a bit of a mental crisis. I thought every animal name rhymed, like Neil the Seal. I can't think of a single second example. So it's a bit of a meltdown here. Gavin says, Ashwin, in Neil the Seal, or is Neil the Seal named for the Mondegreen in the Go-Go song, Our Lips Are Sealed? I can't remember the exact lyrics, but that it's possible. What's another, there was a Powderfinger song, Everybody stands and points their fingers, and everyone thought it was, I don't understand the point of fingers. So that might be a good idea for a music special one day. Mondegreens. Is it Mondegreen or Mondegreen? Anyway, either or. Misunderstandings in lyrics. That could be a good hour of fun for us all. Let's do a couple of things in the next half hour. We will check in on, I guess the best way to put it is, if you're a small town in Australia, you really ought to come up with a fun festival, like a Big Red Bash or a dinosaur festival. Maryborough in Queensland has done it with the Mary Poppins Festival. It's not really made up, though. The author, P.L. Travers, was from Maryborough, so they have a Mary Poppins Festival. So you will

0: learn about that. And we will also check in with finance in just a moment, do a World Cup cross. I believe it's still 1-0. Egypt leading. Jenny from Broadbeach, halftime, boys. And it's almost unwatchable. Egypt are falling over at every opportunity, looking like they need a rescue helicopter to hospital when they've hardly been touched. Ref is biased, okay. And ignoring Australia's injured players that has been carried off. This match is a joke. Okay, so not happy with the performance from Jenny in Broadbeach, but we'll keep you posted on the score as the match plays out. Richard Blatt joins us now, though. He's a private wealth advisor from Ord Minnett. Hello, Richard.
1: Good morning, Adrian.
0: What is the market holding for us today? Are there any surprises?
1: Well, unfortunately, the US markets were closed for the Independence Day holiday, but European markets were still open, and we've had pretty much most or all the European markets close higher. The FTSE in the UK was up 0.2%. The German DAX was up 0.85%, and the French CAC ended up 0.5%. And primarily it was utility stocks that were some of the best performers. And the owner of Frankfurt Airport was up 1.21%. In the commodities, spot gold prices are up about 1% after gold actually had its worst quarter in about 13 years in 3 months up to June. It's currently trading at $4,175 an ounce. Silver had a good day. It was up 2.87%, and copper was up nearly 1%. The ASX 200 actually closed higher last night, and it was up about 1.4%, with resource and healthcare stocks some of the better performers, and BHP was up 1.5%, closing at $60.50, and CSL was up nearly 3.5%, closing at $121.81, whilst the gold miners also had a good day. Northern Star was up nearly 12%. It closed at $22.16. And just across the general market, we saw Japan's Nikkei was up also about 1.5%. So looking at the Aussie dollar, it's actually stronger against the greenback, currently trading at 69.35 US cents, will buy 51.9p and 112 yen. And oil is slightly higher at the moment. Brent crude is up 0.2%, currently trading at $71.94 US a barrel.
0: Thank you, Richard, for your update today.
1: Thank you very much, Ashwin.
0: Richard Batt there, private wealth.

0: just as smart. Okay. See, that's a fun name, Chase. Brian the Border Collie. I thought we either did rhyming or alliteration, but my theory has been blown apart this morning. I'm looking at the TV. It's still 1-0 to Egypt. David Mark joins you from ABC Sport. Hello, David.
1: Hey, Ashwin.
0: What do you make of the match so far?
1: Well, it's been a nail biter. Look, Egypt have got the one goal. They scored that in the 13th minute from what was a fairly loose piece of defence. A cross came in, unmarked attacker headed the ball home. Australia has definitely had its chances. The best came to Christian Volpato in just the fifth minute. He rifled a shot off his left foot. It hit the crossbar and went over. Australia's had other chances. Bayesh had a shot on goal that was saved by the keeper. And, so Australia's definitely had their chances. Geordie Boss went off after at half time. It looked like he'd injured his knee in a tackle. And Kai Truen has come on. We've just seen Egypt opening the second half with what was a gilt-edged opportunity, which shot wide. Australia has just had a little bit of a moment in the box too, but couldn't score. So at the moment, we're at 48 minutes and it's still Egypt 1, Australia 0.
0: Okay, so 45, is it 45-minute halves or 40-minute? 40, how long
1: 45.
0: Is it? 45-minute halves
1: 45.
0: To go. So enough time to see what happens with the game. Is there anything else you're watching out for in the World Cup?
1: Well, at the moment, this is all that's taking our attention at the moment. It's this match. The equation remains the same. Australia needs to win to go through and to win their first ever knockout match at a World Cup. But at the moment, it's Egypt looking like it's going to do that and most likely would face Argentina, who have a match against Cabo Verde later today.
0: Okay. All right. Thank you for your update, David.
1: Thanks, Ashwin.
0: You are listening to ABC Radio overnights around the country. I'd like to take you over to Maryborough in just a moment. There's a festival. No, we have our guest ready and waiting to go. Tim Holstein is the Fraser Coast Tourism Senior Event Coordinator for the Mary Poppins Festival. Now, if you're not familiar, Mary Poppins was created by the Australian author P.L. Travers, who was born in Maryborough in Queensland in 1899. Travers left Maryborough at an early age and then went to England in the 1920s. But her hometown never forgot. And since 2000, Mary Poppins was created by the Australian author P.L. Travers, who was born in Maryborough in Queensland in 1899. Travers left Maryborough at an early age and then went to England in the 1920s. But her hometown never forgot. And since 2007, Maryborough has hosted a festival devoted to the author and her works. It's on again this Sunday. And as I mentioned, the Fraser Shire Council's Tim Holstein can tell us more about it. Hello, Tim.
2: Hello, how are you going?
0: I'm good. This is an ancient connection that you have to P.L. Travers. Tell us about her place in the town still.
2: So P.L. Travers lived in Maryborough right up until the ripe old age of 5 years. Her family lived there and has had a really, really lovely deep connection to the region. And she sort of moved on after that point, but I think the town sort of have embraced the fact that she was there in the first place and, really memorialises that every year.
0: Tell us about the way you celebrate her life. What are events are on? What do people get to see?
2: Well, with our lovely Mary Poppins Festival right here in the Fraser Coast, we do like all sorts of incredible sort of like races and competitions and things, all sort of Mary Poppins related. So there's things like really cool nanny races and chimney sweep challenges. There's all kinds of amazing musical trails. And then we do sort of markets and vendors and amazing sort of like musical attractions, anything that's just going to bring people to the local region and, pop Fraser Coast on the map and make sure they know how much we love Mary Poppins and P.L. Travers.
0: Can you take us into some of these events? The Great Nanny Race sounds fun. Do you have to dress up for that? What is it?
2: Well, with the Great Nanny Race, what we have is a series of constructed many race vehicles that are designed that anyone can operate them, and they have to go over an obstacle course.

0: with a specific doll inside of one of the races and have to adhere to a bunch of rules, such as no running, no prodding other people with umbrellas, and no poking with umbrella pins, and ensuring that you always maintain decorum whilst you are racing against the best nannies of the region.
1: Decorum sounds very important in the Mary Poppins world, doesn't it?
0: Oh, absolutely. It's always important to ensure you remain practically perfect at all times.
1: Is it Mary Butter's best behaved day of the year, and then you get back to being, you know, a good, solid, down-to-earth country town after that?
0: That's exactly it. You know, we get to be fun, refined for maybe 1% of the year.
1: Yeah, no, it sounds like a good little adventure. What about this museum? What's on offer at the museum?
0: So we have the lovely Story Bank Museum right here in the Fraser Coast, and the Story Bank is actually the home, where the original place of the home that P.L. Travers was born. So it has been sort of retrofitted into the museum today. And inside of there, they have all kinds of things, book readings on the day. They have sort of artifacts from the time when P.L. Travers was born. They have sort of, it's just all just an incredible sort of stories and things, just all weaving the history, you know, a collection of just interesting ways for people to sort of interact with this space. And it's just a fantastic, fabulous place for like kids, families, and sort of anyone alike to come in and just enjoy everything that is Poppins.
1: Your guest is Tim Holstein from the Fraser Shire Council, talking to us about this Mary Poppins Festival in Maryborough. How many people come along to this each year?
0: So we have a tendency to get about sort of 4,000 to 5,000 people every single year, which is really amazing and incredible.
1: What does that do for the town?
0: Well, having big major events like these, sort of that our organisation, FCTE, runs, is bringing and improving tourism for the region. It's pulling tourists in, filling up the accommodation, making sure people are going to all the local restaurants. They're shopping, making people sort of shopping local. And it just pulls and supports so many individuals in the region that it really does sort of contribute to making sure that the Fraser Coast, Mary Poppins, Maryborough, all are sort of just, you know, a little bit more on the map. So that's why we keep these major events going.
1: How far away do people come from?
0: Well, some of the biggest pulls that we get are naturally, of course, from all the way from England, because anything that everyone who loves Mary Poppins will have such a big connection to her. But we, in the past, have even sort of had people from, you know, over in Europe, people from Finland have a little bit of a pull there. You'll see some people from America fairly consistently. So despite this humble little town, it also has something of an international pull as well.
1: Sounds exciting. Do you have different themes each year to keep it varied?
0: Absolutely. All sorts of fun things. And this particular theme this year is the magic begins with a story. So a little bit more of the storytelling theming this year. And you'll see that in the aesthetic of the festival. And it'll be sort of things regarding magic, storytelling, and sort of how to interweave that into just learning and education in the daily life.
1: What's the website if people would like to come along?
0: So the website for Mary Poppins Festival is just marypoppinsfestival.com.au. Or you can just sort of type in Visit Fraser Coast and you'll find your way.
1: Thank you. Thank you for your time today, Tim.
0: No, thank you.
1: Tim Holstein there from the Fraser Shire Council.
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1: Okay, some good news. It's 1-1 now. You can see on the screen, and Led has also informed us. So the game is even. Let's see where we take it from here. We've talked about music this morning. Let me take you on another musical journey. You might be familiar with what beatboxing is. It's making instrument noises with your mouth. And it's become a very respectable part of hip-hop in particular, where a beatboxer is worth his weight in gold, or her weight in gold. Aussie beatboxer Tom Thumb was recently visiting Tasmania for the Festival of Voices, and he sat down with the ABC Hobart's presenter, Joel Reinberger, to demonstrate the incredible range of musical noises he has at his command.
3: Live and direct. Good afternoons.
4: Tom Thumb, thank you so much. Yo. Welcome to Tasmania.
5: Thank you. Cheers.
4: What was the first beatboxing noise that you mastered?
5: Oh, first beatboxing noise I mastered. Well, I mean, when I was a kid, I used to always draw and make all the sound effects of what I was drawing. But like when I was getting a little bit older, it was all the like all the weird sound effecty, like all these kind of sounds. But I think growing up being a hip hop head, I always really loved all the record, the turntablism, all the record scratching, all that kind of stuff is really what fascinated me.
4: How long did it take you to get that scratch sound going in your mouth?
5: A long time, but often I just do it like theoretically, but for sure thousands of hours of making weird sounds.
4: Where do you tend to do it? Is there a place? I mean, people popularly like to sing in the shower, mm-hmm. but is that it for you, or are you more bedroom by yourself? Are you more the car ride is always entertaining?
5: Yeah, well, I mean, for sure it started off in the shower until I became an adult and was starting to worry about water restrictions and and water bills. But absolutely, I live like maybe 45 minutes outside of Brisbane, so I'm always driving whenever I drive anywhere.
4: It's an hour to get into town.
5: Yeah. So it's always me just practicing sounds in the car, and often like totally nonsensical. So if you like were driving next to me and looked over, you just see a guy in his car going, just making the weirdest faces with no context.
4: How do you go about discovering new sounds? Do you just hear something and go, oh my God, I have to do that?
5: Sometimes I'll hear something and I analyze the frequency layers, like I break down what a sound is. So I'll be

0: wind sound, like, yeah, like I was trying to learn how to make the sound of a duduk, like the cork, like the instrument from the Caucasus kind of countries.
1: Yes, yep. And you can hear the air rush through it, can't
0: really
1: you?
0: Really hear the air. So you hear the tone, but then you hear the air coming through, and then you also hear an overtone on it as well, and the notes are very defined. So I was like, man, how can I learn how to do that with the voice? So I started doing, like, finding just an overtone, like a... But then I was like, oh, it's got more of a...
1: And you've got to be able to hear the air rush there.
0: Yeah. And then, like... trying to get the scales in there, like all that. Like, it's all just analyzing sound. Like, I call myself a phonocopier. I'm always like...
1: Oh, nice.
0: Yeah. It's always about frequencies.
1: Okay. When did you learn to break it down? Because I think when you're young, particularly, you just, can I make a drum sound? Can I carry off a rhythm?
0: Yeah.
1: When did you start getting that analytical about it?
0: I think when I started working with layers, like I think for me, like, the solo beatboxing thing is super cool, but the thing that interests me the most is composing with voice. And a lot of that is... choosing which frequencies you want in those layers, because if you overload it with the same frequency over and over, it just becomes a soup of sound.
1: Yeah, and this is why orchestras work, is because
0: exactly.
1: There's a whole lot of different frequencies from different instruments coming
0: exactly,
1: at you.
0: Exactly, yeah. So it was when I first started working with layering that I was like, cool, you've got this, like, low bass, and then you want to put a... like higher instruments in there as well too, so they don't compete with each other. It's just mixing on the fly, basically.
1: How important is breath control?
0: Everything centers around breath control. So one of the cool things, like, that's a question that I get a lot, is how do you breathe?
1: When do you breathe?
0: Yeah.
1: Are you like a frog? You can breathe through your backside or something?
0: No, that's where the other sounds come out. That's where the bottom end comes from. No, a lot of it is just disguising breaths. So, like, a lot of the sounds I make are inwards breathing sounds. So, like, if I'm doing a beat, I might make a snare that's an inward sound. So... every time I'm doing that snare is a breath in. Or you can also just, like, I guess in a way similar to circular breathing, like... it's just all just...
1: you're making a sound out of the breath in.
0: Exactly, yeah.
1: The trick is that a lot of your sounds... are not vocal, they are mouth rather than being of your vocal cords, aren't they?
0: Yeah, but I would say that more than a lot of other beatboxers, I'm very reliant on my full range, like whether it's like my lower range or like right up to whistle register stuff. If that gets narrowed, if I'm like fatigued vocally, then... I really notice a difference.
1: I was looking at your YouTube channel, and there's a video where a doctor puts an endoscope down to look at your larynx.
0: Yeah.
1: And no offence, I've never been more disgusted.
0: Yeah. Well,
1: how did you feel watching the apparatus of your vocals working there?
0: I first had that idea. I was like, I want to do this, because I was in Brazil. And some old fellas, I was sitting with them in the lobby of the hotel, and they were like, how are you doing that low bass? And it was like a... or like a... noise. And I was like, well, I mean, I couldn't explain it. Like, I didn't actually know what the structural mechanics... was, like, I didn't know what was going on. So... I decided that I wanted to do a project called Live from the Larynx and really lift the lid on what I was doing, all the contemporary use of the voice. So I went to Dr. Broadhurst, that wonderful ENT, and we just experimented. I did a whole TED talk with him where I did that live. I had the flexible laryngoscope down my nose while performing for 5,000 people, and it was horrible. I definitely do not recommend watching it before dinner.
1: Did it look anything like you expected? Did you

0: You know anything about what you'd been using, your apparatus?
1: I did. I didn't realise how small the vocal cords were. I didn't realise that on certain frequencies, like on an A, your vocal cords are vibrating at 440 times a second. But if I'm right up in my whistle register, it's 10,000 times a second.
2: That is beatboxer Tom Thumb talking to the ABC's Joel Rheinberger. I have a small update to my theory that animal names usually rhyme. They don't, but they do often have alliteration. Graham says, hello, I've got two dash hounds, or dachshunds. One is Winnie the Wiener and Sammy the Sausage. The theory has some merit. Let's take this one to the news. This is One Love by Bob Marley and the Wailers.

0: and love. Thank you, Amanda, for your text, enjoying the program and the interviews you've been hearing. We have one more coming up for you with Gordon Lynch talking to us about the dangers to our health of watching just a little bit too much sport after the news.
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0: Good morning, Carrie Worthington with ABC News. Australia's 1-1 against Egypt in the World Cup Group of 32 knockout match in Dallas early in the second half. Fans of both sides are braving the cold to watch the match at live sites across Australia. Rhiannon Solomon-Maron is in Parramatta, Western Sydney.
1: There's far fewer football shirts than puffer jackets here in the city's west this morning, where a few hundred fans have braved a very early morning alarm to support their team. Kids in their pyjamas and adults in their beanies are among those sitting on beanbags and picnic rugs in front of the big screen, dozens more opting to avoid the freezing concrete and stand on the fringes. Both Egypt and Australia are fairly evenly matched, and while the live site itself is decked out in green and gold, there have been a healthy amount of cheers whenever either side gets near a goal. Public transport around the city has been running through the night, and pubs screening the game have been allowed to open earlier to allow more people to watch the action.
0: An infectious disease expert who's been following the spread of the H5 strain of bird flu around the world says strong surveillance is Australia's best bet at managing its arrival. 5 cases have so far been confirmed among migratory birds, with another 2, one in WA and one in New South Wales, suspected of carrying the disease. Director of the Biothreats Emergence Analysis and Communications Network, Dr. Naheed Bardalella, says one of the major mistakes in the United States was not doing enough testing early.
2: And I think this is well where Australia, with its One Health approach, with its biosecurity, with additional testing, could get ahead of and really understand how in your particular milieu it's going to play out.
0: The much-anticipated wedding celebration between pop superstar Taylor Swift and her footballer fiancé Travis Kelce is expected to take place at Madison Square Garden today. North America correspondent Lauren Day reports.
3: The wedding between America's favourite celebrity couple has been the source of much rumour, speculation and anticipation. And finally, it appears to be underway. According to multiple media reports, the event kicked off last night with an intimate rehearsal dinner of around 100 people, including celebrities Selena Gomez, Lena Dunham and Adam Sandler. 1,000 guests are expected at the main event today. There's still been no official confirmation, but a heavy media and police presence around Madison Square Garden has fueled the speculation. Lauren Day, ABC News, New York.
0: Interpol's announced it's issued an arrest warrant for a Ukrainian woman who's suspected of planting a bomb that injured 3 people in Monaco on Monday. Tim Wharton reports.
4: The suspect, who was seen on CCTV placing the parcel bomb, was initially thought to be a man, but closer examination of the footage, along with testimony from eyewitnesses, has convinced investigators that it was a woman disguised as a man. Anastasia Barazovska is believed to have spent some days in Monaco casing out the residence of her presumed target, Ukrainian businessman Vadim Yermolaev. He renounced his Ukrainian citizenship nearly a decade ago, and he's been the target of Ukrainian sanctions for ties to Russia. After the attack on Monday evening, the wanted Ukrainian woman accused of the attack left the scene on foot, but then she is believed to have picked up a hire car and driven first to Italy and eventually to Germany.
0: Embattled Northern Territory MP Manuel Brown says he's considering resigning after he lied about his 14-year-old son driving his taxpayer-funded car. Harry Buttonshaw reports.
5: When Mr. Brown was asked by the media last week whether his son had driven his car, he said, "At no stage has my child ever driven my taxpayer-funded vehicle." However, Mr. Brown has since admitted his son drove his personal car while in a remote part of the Northern Territory. Sources have told the ABC the member for Arafura posted a picture on social media of his son driving. It's just a week after it emerged that Mr. Brown had his license suspended for speeding multiple times and after he was convicted of driving without due care following a fatal crash that led to the death of a woman in 2009.
0: In more sports, the Adelaide Thunderbirds and Melbourne Vixens will face off in the Super Netball Grand Final later today. Sam Wilkinson reports.
6: It's a battle between first and second on the ladder at a sold-out John Cain Arena in Melbourne. The Vixens get the home court advantage due to Netball Australia's deal with the Victorian government, but the Thunderbirds have only lost one game all season. Adelaide co-captain Shamira Sterling-Humphrey says the team is wary that one bad game can ruin a season.
7: Finals is a different ball game from what you play in the season.
6: A win for Melbourne would make it back-to-back titles, and captain Kate Maloney says they have the belief and the home crowd.
8: We know it's going to be a tough game, but we're really excited.
6: To mark 10 years of Super Netball, the teams will be playing for a newly designed trophy.
0: That's the latest ABC News.
9: You're with Ashwin Sedgar on ABC Radio. We love sport, don't we? Many of us are watching it right now, 1-1, Australia versus Egypt at the World Cup, the Footy World Cup. Okay, so we get a pass for now, but what about in general? What about the hours we spend watching sport every year? NRL, AFL, tennis. Is it adding up to, well, is it damaging our health, all that couch time in front of the television? Because sport does glue us to the screen better than almost anything. MasterChef. Cooking and sport, those are our two addictions as a country. So let's talk about the effect of sport on our overall health, TV watching in particular. Before we get there, though, this is Fine Young Cannibals with She Drives Me Crazy here on ABC Radio Overnights.

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1: ABC Radio with Ashwin Sedgar.
0: Quick updates on the score. It is 1-1 still. Classic soccer back and forth match. Here we go. We watch a lot of sport. Many of us are right now. But as a country, there's NRL, AFL, tennis. The Aussie Open rolls up. There's racing, golf. There's so many sports that glue us to our screen. But how much damage might that be doing? To help us find out the right balance, you're joined by Professor Gordon Lynch, who is the director of the Centre for Muscle Research in the Department of Physiology at the University of Melbourne. Good morning, Gordon.
2: Good morning, Ashwin.
0: Be honest, do you have the TV turned on watching the Socceroos?
2: No, I haven't. I know in my home, I'm sure they're watching on their computers at the moment. But, I've sort of deliberately not done that. And I'm being, truth be told, I'm not a huge soccer fan. I'm happy for Australia to win if we can, but I know we're in the middle of a nail biter, so I know that hopefully there may be one or two people still listening to us.
0: I hope so. Yeah, I think that there are a few out there. We thought this last time, but then you've got some avid fitness lovers who do want to hear your tips. This is a topic about sport watching in general. How much is too much?
2: Yeah, look, I think it's come back to the concept of emotional stress. So many studies have identified emotional stress as a trigger for cardiovascular events, you know, heart attack and stroke. So if you think about wars or terror attacks, you know, significant earthquakes where the emotional stress is shared by the population, the incidence of cardiovascular events increases. So the question is, does the same thing apply to watching sport? You know, are football spectators, for example, at an increased risk of cardiovascular events? And it's a controversial topic, Ashwin, because the research has been sort of inconclusive, and it's dependent on, you know, which country you're studying, the code of football, whether the spectators are male or female. In most cases, it seems that men are more susceptible to these adverse events in watching sports, and so I think women perhaps a bit too sensible to get worked up over the something as trivial as a football game. But maybe I've got to be careful how I go, because there are very many passionate sports lovers on both sides. So I think in terms of taking it seriously,

0: Yes, I often use this quote from Bill Shankly. He's a famous Scottish footballer and he's a former manager of Liverpool Football Club. And he described the significance of professional football, in this case soccer, this way. He said, "Some people believe football is a matter of life and death. I'm very disappointed with that attitude. I can assure you it is much more important than that."
1: Love it.
0: That's pretty serious. I think, and I think we've got to then well, what does the evidence say? What does the research actually have a backup for these sorts of claims? And you know, there is the possibility if the game is close and very exciting, like what's perhaps happening now, it might cause enough stress on the body, you know, heart attacks or strokes or other dangerous conditions can develop, especially in those who are already vulnerable. And if we go back in the literature, you know, there was a 2003 English study. They examined whether football results were associated with mortality from heart attack or stroke based on hospital records during a football season. And what they found was on days when the local team lost at home, there was an increase in incidence of heart attacks and stroke in men, but not in women. A 2008 German study, it was in the New England Journal of Medicine, a pretty prestigious journal, studying cardiovascular events during the 2006 World Cup. And they found cardiac emergencies were 3 times higher in men and nearly 2 times higher in women. The most stressful period in the first 2 hours after the start of the match. I think we're in that zone right at the moment, Ashwin. So, you know, so it can be that viewing a stressful soccer match more than doubled the risk in the German men who already had the heart disease. There's a lot more. There's the Canadian 2017 study on hockey spectators. Doubling of the heart rate of the spectators at the game and even those watching on TV had a faster heart rate, much like the effects of exercising. You know, in 2002, a hospital admissions study looked at cardiovascular events that jumped 15% during and after World Cup games. But I want to sort of balance the ledger because not all the research supports this view, Ashwin. So there was a 2013 Austrian study that found that soccer wasn't associated with an increase in cardiac events and that spectators weren't at greater risk. And in 2014, French researchers concluded that watching European football had a positive impact. In the city of Dijon, the incidence of stroke actually decreased. So that was a positive outcome. And they attribute it to a long-lasting euphoria after victory. So all these studies are very difficult to compare because of their different conditions. But together, they suggest that watching sports can be stressful enough to trigger dangerous cardiovascular events. And I've got the Australian story to come.
1: Yeah, it's interesting. That's the euphoria. I can imagine it's good for our brain chemicals to feel joy and happiness, which might have a protective effect, but the stress of watching a game, I wonder if it's better to support a team that doesn't win very often so you don't have the expectations.
0: Well, that was me at the start of the year when my beloved team Carlton wasn't doing too well.
1: Yeah.
0: And we're now approaching many wins on the trot. You know, there's six in the bag and hopefully more to come. Now, all of a sudden, you rekindle the fire, and I've got to be careful myself, to be honest. This is a note to self, Ashwin. Mm.
1: Yes, interesting. Yeah, because now your expectations have risen within one season. So, yeah, something to watch out for. What's the final? Do you have any more analysis of the research or what kind of support we should be doing?
0: I've got a tongue-in-cheek one. So 20 years ago, there was a largely tongue-in-cheek article in the Medical Journal of Australia by Professor Andrew Bowman from the University of Sydney, who's a very well-accomplished researcher in the health sphere. And they concluded that Australians seem to be resistant to the acute stresses associated with watching sports events. And they examined, there were two events that they studied. They were cardiovascular things with New South Wales residents with the 2005 AFL Grand Final between the Sydney Swans and West Coast Eagles. That was one of the closest finals ever, which Sydney won. And the 2005 World Cup was the qualifying final between Australia and Uruguay, which went to a penalty shootout. And in both cases, the TV audience in Sydney would have been close to 1 million people for each game. And they found no increased cardiovascular risk either on the day of the matches or in the 2 days after them. So they concluded, quite tongue-in-cheek, that Aussie viewers were protected because of their exposure to so

0: many sporting telecasts, with frequent TV channel surfing between the events and transitional blurring induced by alcohol consumption and large comfortable chairs. So it was very, very amusing. But you know, the Australian research is suggesting that there's a possible winners are grinners attitude. So yeah, the adverse health effects in sporting events may be confined to the supporters of the losing team. So Australia just has to keep on winning, you see. So look, despite the humour and the fact that, you know, the fact is that some people do have unhealthy responses to watching their teams play. So if you're experiencing these sorts of effects watching sporting teams, it's likely they're feeling the same way during other stressful situations as well. So my final word on this, Ashwin, is really to mitigate these risks, make sure you have your health checked by your GP. Keep tabs on your blood pressure, your weight, your diet, what you're doing in terms of exercise. Your GP can put you on different medications if exercise and diet aren't working. That can help you keep in the healthy zone. But enjoy being a spectator and watching your favourite team. But please, I mean, this is a note to self as well, be sensible and avoid angry outbursts. Most importantly, listen to your body, because if something doesn't feel quite right, it's best to get it checked by your doctor before it's too late. So some words of advice there and note to self.
1: Gordon, do you find yourself rationalising if your team is losing towards the end? Do you start saying things like, oh, I didn't really care about it too much anyway, it's just a game? Do you find yourself coming up with strategies to make it not so painful?
0: All sorts of strategies. And I am, I'm on the passionate scale of sporting, I'm sure I'm just ticking over the middle portion, because there are many people who are, it seems to be almost unhealthy in the way that they support the team. But so sometimes it's a dispassionate following. It can be the healthy way to do it. But I think our emotions and our tribal influences, et cetera, take over, and we become affiliated with something and we support that. And then we go through that journey with whoever's representing us. And sometimes that's good, and there's the euphoria of a country, as we heard. There's also, you know, the significant, you know, in this case, cardiovascular events when there are quite terrible events that may be occurring, and the nation suffers because of it. So you can appreciate, I hope, that there's this emotional link to our health, and that, you know, if we can better control our emotions, we can keep our health in the zone that it needs to be. And sometimes, you know, our passions take advantage of that.
1: Yeah. I wonder if there's a good way to handle passion. There's a moderate passion, which is uplifting and it's fun, but an obsessive passion can make you identify with the sport. So you need them to win, because they're an extension of you now. The team is part of you. And so it can get very intense in that situation.
0: It certainly can. And I think if we can try and play the straight bat, if we can, if we use that cricket analogy, you know, just try and take it all in and play it carefully. It's I think in this case easier said than done when the emotions are so high and so much seems to be riding on it. When if we have, you know, it may be an hour or two later, but we can put things in a little more clear context.
1: Do you think, were you talking about the risk of events, you know, heart attacks and strokes during particular events, is there a cumulative effect of raised blood pressure over many years and decades watching sport?
0: Well, I think that's a very good question. I think it's the message I was trying to get across, it's not necessarily just about the watching of sports, because, you know, if you're experiencing that sort of an effect, if you're watching sport and you say it might be accumulating, then over time, you know, during other stressful situations, you're feeling the same or worse. So this it is an accumulative effect. So stress is one of those contributing factors to poor health generally, but it's been shown that emotional stress is, you know, can have quite significant effects for cardiovascular health. So we think about the, you know, incidence of heart attack and stroke. Those events are influenced very heavily by stressful scenarios. So I think over time, you'd have to study this over quite some time and follow a population to do it properly.
1: Yeah.
0: But if we think about population studies generally, which many of these are trying to do with hospital records and so on, I think we would have a pretty clear indication that stress is a major contributing factor to many different conditions, not just COVID.

0: cardiovascular disease, but for other conditions, including cancers and other things as well.
1: Professor Gordon Lynch is taking us through the effects of stress and its linkages with sport. I wonder as well, we hear from monks that we should have a detached approach to life. And I think you kind of touched on detachments earlier. Be the witness of your thoughts, be the witness of your emotions, be the witness of your sports teams. But that's different to the sports mentality, which leaves detachment at the door and just is very, what winners agree, it's just very more, they don't seem to detach very much. Is there a way of being a detached sports fan?
0: Well, I think this idea of being following it dispassionately is much easier said than done.
1: Yeah.
0: And maybe we can try and anchor ourselves to that, but I think we quickly lose it because it's just human nature that we tend to get so worked up over these things. So I think the thing is, if we can have some excitement in our lives like this, that's wonderful, but making sure we're in a position to handle it. So it's those who are already vulnerable that could be the most susceptible. So let's not get into that state of vulnerability by focusing on the lifestyle generally. So over time, this is a pattern of living that keeps us in the safe zone, hopefully, so we can mitigate these things should they arise. And stress is one of them, but it's also all the other factors in terms of the diet we follow, the exercise that we may be doing on a regular basis, but it's also making sure we check in with our GP as well, because they can track our health over the long period and keep us safe as well.
1: Angela has a question for you. Please, Gordon, could you discuss mitochondria and aging? Can we improve our energy? Do we need a supplement, i.e. COQ10? How concerned should I be?
0: Yeah, so one of the things, Angela, over time is our, it's been purported that mitochondrial health starts to wane. So mitochondria are those organelles within our cells that are responsible for energy production. They produce the molecule ATP. Now, over time, as the mitochondria become less efficient in their generation of that energy, there's an accumulation of other things within the cell, like what we call free radicals. So they build up of these factors which cause damage to cells. So mitochondria, how we keep our mitochondria in the healthy sort of zone in terms of ATP production, so on, is about how we maintain aerobic fitness and other things. So if we exercise as a classic example of where we can boost aerobic health, and the aerobic health is fundamentally generating the mitochondria and the mitochondrial health. So taking supplements, the literature is mixed in terms of taking supplements, so that you'll go to the health food store and you'll see many different supplements claiming to boost mitochondrial health and so on. I would always go back to the fundamentals, Angela, and that's about diet and exercise, because our lifestyle and the foods we consume, especially if we think about where we get vitamins and minerals from, fresh fruits and vegetables, vegetables in particular, where we can get most of these things, that's where we're pretty going to be in a good zone, where we're not going to be deficient in the requirement for these sort of vitamins or anything that you may have for mitochondrial health. But in many cases, Ashwin, I think also we may not be consuming as many vegetables as we should, and vegetables are also very expensive. And I've often had this issue that to live healthily costs a lot of money, and it shouldn't. This is a basic requirement that we should have access to fresh produce, which is going to be conducive to better health, and it should be affordable. So I can see the temptation to go to the supplements and so on. And in some cases, if you're deficient, the supplements may have a very beneficial effect. But I think if we just follow the general concepts of what we've espoused in this program, and that's about exercising on a regular basis, paying attention to our diet in terms of covering the bases with the food groups and thinking about the biasing the intake of vegetables and so on, the amount of the antioxidants that we have in our diet will be protective enough to help preserve mitochondrial health. But it always starts with the catalysts, and the catalysts are exercise fundamentally. You need to be active to stimulate the process, and you need to feed the muscles and the joints and everything else with the nutrients that we have in our diet. If we have that basic thing, all the other things that we supplement with may be effective or not, depending if we were deficient in the first place. So in many cases, we

0: may be. And that's why I say always, Ashwin, check with your GP, have a blood test, get those different levels checked and so on. And if you're deficient in something, it should be identified in those blood tests, and you can do it in a very systematic manner, not sort of taking the decision, oh, that sounds good, I read this on the internet, I better take it, and therefore you're just, in some cases, wasting money. So making sure we get the basics done first, and then we can approach the supplements. And I think I might touch on supplements in a specific topic in the weeks to come, because I know it's a popular one, yes. And we're bombarded with options, and whether they're good or not really depends on where we are at, and that's the fundamental question.
1: Jen Lee has said, hello, boys. No greater stress than being a racehorse trainer or owner. Had not thought about that, but it's very short matches, short races. It's frequent, and there's gambling money on the line. That sounds like it would be a stressful life.
0: Yes. So I have, in the interest of full disclosure, that's me also. So I do follow horses as well. I mean, just my vices, perhaps, but the stress comes from when you think, like, you can be dispassionate following horses as well, but except when you're in the last leg of the quadrella,
1: yeah.
0: And you've got everything riding on it and your horse finishes second, that's a pretty stressful event. I can attest, and I'm sure my family will attest to that too when they hear my outburst. So you can pretend you're immune to these sorts of things, but the reality is different things cause these sorts of reactions in each of us. And in this case, horse racing, racehorse training, etc. Oh my goodness! There are different stresses in life, and we're signing up for them.
1: And the commentators don't help. The way they speed up as the race culminates as well. So, yeah, it certainly doesn't help. Gordon, thanks for your time today.
0: Thanks a lot, Ashwin.
1: That is Professor Gordon Lynch, the Director of the Centre for Muscle Research in the Department of Physiology at the University of Melbourne. That is it. It's still 1-1 in the football. So that's good news. We're on the way. We'll keep that conversation going with Gordon, especially ageing. Ageing seems to come up a lot. They talk about the telomeres, the ends of the chromosomes fraying. Does that happen as we get older? Is there anything we can do? Plenty of health conversations coming up. So we will keep that in mind as we prepare. I'll be back with you tomorrow for one more weekend, this weekend. I'll do a music special on incongruous songs suggested by a listener. This is where the lyrics and the music don't quite match. Plenty more also coming up tomorrow. So stick around. Have a wonderful day, whatever you are up to. Follow the Socceroos if you're interested, and I'll be back with you later on.
2: ABC News with Mary McDonald. Good morning. The Socceroos in Egypt are locked at 1-1, approaching full-time in Dallas in their round of 32 clash at soccer's FIFA World Cup. The Australians trailed 1-0 after a goal in the 13th minute to Imam Ashura, but the Socceroos levelled in the second half through an own goal by Mohamed Hani. Geordie Boss came off injured late in the first half after a horror challenge from Rami Rabia that went without a yellow. Coach Tony Popovich chose to go with the same lineup that faced Paraguay. The winner will face Argentina or Cape Verde in the last 16. And thousands of fans at Fed Square in Melbourne have erupted in celebration after an equalising Socceroos goal. Reporter Andy Yu is there.
3: The mood was tense and anxious after the first half, but the 7,000 strong crowd here at Fed Square was ecstatic when Australia kicked a goal. Flares went off amid shouts of joy. At halftime, it was a totally different vibe. People were looking glum. But there's momentum now, and the crowd is reacting every time Australia gets the ball. There's a strong security presence here with police officers and event officials to ensure safety.
2: A third teenager has been charged over the alleged murder of a 15-year-old boy in Melbourne's north. Danushi Dyes reports.
4: Police have arrested and charged a 14-year-old boy with murder after a 15-year-old boy was found with fatal stab wounds in Craigieburn on Wednesday night. A staff member from the nearby Craigieburn Community Hospital found the boy on Ligon Drive in Craigieburn. They performed CPR, but he died at the scene. The latest person to be charged will face a children's court. Two other teenage boys were also charged with murder yesterday. A 20-year-old man has also been charged with fire damage, and a 15-year-old girl is facing charges of motor vehicle theft and affray. Homicide detectives are still

0: working on the case and are appealing for witnesses to come forward.
1: Melbourne is gearing up for another day of auctions after last weekend recording its worst clearance rates in 5 years. Figures from research firm Cotality show only 50.2% of properties that went under the hammer last Saturday were sold, which is on par with when the Melbourne was in the midst of the 2021 COVID lockdowns. Buyer advocates say investors have left the market after this year's federal budget changed the amount they can claim under negative gearing and capital gains tax. Real Estate Institute of Victoria CEO Toby Ballas says the data is concerning, but the clearance rate should also be viewed in context.
2: This doesn't mean that it's going to continue or that this is a trend that can't be addressed with greater confidence in the market. We also need to put in context the fact that during the winter months, it's typically a lower transaction volume time anyway.
1: The Federal Treasurer Jim Chalmers says a range of factors affect house prices and auction clearance rates were falling well before the budget. The much-anticipated wedding celebration between pop superstar Taylor Swift and her footballer fiancé Travis Kelce is expected to take place at Madison Square Garden today. North America correspondent Lauren Day reports from New York.
3: The wedding between America's favourite celebrity couple has been the source of much rumour, speculation and anticipation. And finally, it appears to be underway. According to multiple media reports, the event kicked off last night with an intimate rehearsal dinner of around 100 people, including celebrities Selena Gomez, Lena Dunham and Adam Sandler. 1,000 guests are expected at the main event today. There's still been no official confirmation, but a heavy media and police presence around Madison Square Garden has fueled the speculation. Lauren Day, ABC News, New York.
1: In Friday night AFL action, Sydney and Adelaide both picked up comfortable victories. Clint Wilden reports.
4: Looking to bounce back from last weekend's showdown loss to Port, the Crows kicked the first four goals of the game and were never seriously challenged from then on. The win moves them back into fifth on the ladder. Darcy Fogarty booted four goals, while Isaac Rankin and Jordan Dawson were both influential. The pair finished with 27 disposals and a goal apiece. In Sydney, Charlie Curnow kicked six goals to inspire the Swans to a 35-point win over the Western Bulldogs. Curnow's haul moving him to the top of the Coleman medal race. It's Sydney's 13th win of the season. Clint Wilden, ABC Sport.
1: To the weather now. For the state, mostly cloudy with isolated showers near and south of the ranges, more extensive over the Dandenong Ranges and western south Gippsland. Isolated showers over the north during the late morning. For Melbourne, cloudy. The very high chance of showers about the Dandenongs, the high chance elsewhere with a top today of 13. Tomorrow, cloudy and 14. Right now in Melbourne, it's 10 degrees. ABC News.
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6: This is Brian Nankervis.
8: Indeed it is. Good morning, Brian Nankervis with you for Saturday breakfast. Now, in case you missed it, in case you're wondering, the Australia-Egypt World Cup game is still going. They're into extra time. Ned Hall will be in the studio in a moment to keep us up to date. But I'm wondering if I can insert today's show theme, William Shakespeare, into a reflection on the game of soccer, the emotions, the hopes, the dreams of the players and the fans. Perhaps these lines from Hamlet might apply. To be or not to be. What a piece of work is man. There are more things in heaven and earth than are dreamt of in our philosophy. Brevity is the soul of wit, hair to stand on end, sweets to the sweet, good night, sweet prince, and flights of angels sing thee to thy rest. Did I miss your favourite Shakespeare quotes? You can call or text in your favourite pithy lines from the Bard, 0437 774 774, or maybe ring in and recite. That'd be something. 1-300-222-774. So, yes, a running theme today, Shakespeare W, as explored via our opening song from Paul Kelly, a left-of-centre mystery voice, Shakespeare on film in Culture Club with Ben Michael, and thoroughly with today's My Saturday, Susie Eddie Izzard. currently performing Hamlet at the Melbourne Arts Centre. Yes, UK performer Susie Eddy-Izzard, I know. Props to producer Adam for suggesting Susie. And I'll tell you this, when you're walking the dog on the bleak late afternoon streets of Balaclava, you don't expect to answer the phone and chat for 10 minutes to one of your comedy heroes. Surreal. Eddy-Izzard, responsible for, well, one of my favourite sketches, the canteen on the Death Star bit.
9: But there must have been a Death Star canteen, yeah? There must have been a cafeteria downstairs in between battles where Darth Vader could just chill and go down.
10: I will have the penne alla arrabbiata.
9: You'll need a tray.
10: Do you know who I am?
9: Do you know who I am?
10: This is not a game of who the f*** are you. For I am Vader. Darth Vader. Lord Vader. I can kill you with a single thought.
9: Well, you'll still need a tray.
10: No, I will not need a tray. I do not need a tray to kill you.
9: No, the food is hot. You'll need a tray to put the food on.
10: Oh, I see the food is hot. I'm sorry. I did not realise.
8: Very funny. Anyway, look, it was a thrill to sit and chat with Susie Eddy-Izzard for today's My Saturday. You will love it. I'd like to acknowledge the Wurundjeri Woi Wurrung and Bunurong Bunwurrung peoples of the Kulin Nation and kick off the show, as promised, with a marriage of William Shakespeare and a bloke familiar with those mean, chilly streets of St Kilda. Sonnet 18, Kelly P.
11: Shall I compare thee to a summer's day? Thou art more lovely and more temperate.

The Darling Buds of May, Shall I Compare Thee to a Summer's Day? Those Shakespearean lines, they pop up in our everyday speech. Paul Kelly with Sonnet 18. And let's keep the gentle poetic mood happening with today's surf report. You know, we always search for a nice bit of music. Well, today we're going pop. We're going Britpop with Blur and a piece called Tender. It was a benign, tender start to the week with mild days, weak swells and gentle winds. Conditions ideal for small surf on open beaches and perfect for a dive in Victoria's marine environment. Snorkeling amongst kaleidoscopic kelp, curious crabs and gregarious gropers. Surf size built dramatically yesterday with a strong groundswell and fresh offshore winds. Waves still powerful this morning along the Surf Coast reef breaks, mainly in the 4 to 5 foot range, with early westerly winds tending southwest. A low tide at 8:20 a.m. Sunday sees a reinforcing groundswell, and with southeast winds forecast, conditions will be perfect for the Cat Bay reefs on Phillip Island, TTC, with an early sesh as the goal.

0: That's exactly right. Love is the greatest thing that we have. Thank you, Damon. Thank you, Blur. Thank you, Ned Hall. At the moment, soccer is the greatest thing. Football, I should say. What's happening?
1: It's extra time for Australia against Egypt. It's really on a knife's edge at the moment, this match is. And it has been all the way through. Egypt scored early in the match to go 1-0 up. Australia scored in the second half. It was an own goal by the Egyptians, but it's been nip and tuck since then. Really tight match. Australia lost Melbourne's own Geordie Boss injured at half time. Had to go off. Very heavy challenge. Referee didn't decide to penalise the Egyptians for that. So it literally could go either way. So I can't believe this already. We've already had 11 minutes of the first 15 of extra time played. We'll play the full half hour. And if there's no result then, it goes to penalty kicks.
0: Right. So if there's absolutely no result in the next, say, what?
1: We've got 20 minutes basically.
0: 20
1: left.
0: Minutes,
1: yeah.
0: It goes to penalties.
1: Yeah.
0: Oh, Ned, who's going to be listening to me on the radio?
1: Yeah.
0: All right.
1: You'd be surprised. I think
0: yes.
1: A few would be.
0: But yes. I want one eye on the TV. You know what? Both eyes on the screen, both ears on the radio. Thank you, Ned Hall. We might chat with you in about half an hour. And by then, surely there'll be a result.
1: Half an hour, maybe. Penalties might still be going then, but we'll see.
0: All right. Thanks, mate. Ned Hall, ABC Sport. Resuming normal broadcasting here just for a moment. The market report's coming up and Costa, of course.
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0: All right, market time on Saturday breakfast. Cooking up a winter warmer this weekend, he asks very carefully. Perhaps you're looking for something new to try. Well, we are heading down to the Queen Vic Market to speak to Natalie Tribody from Queen's Harvest about what's good to eat right now. Good morning, Natalie.
6: Brian, good morning. Thanks for having me.
0: Oh, look, it's a pleasure. I imagine there are people everywhere glued to their phones at the moment.
6: Likely, yes.
0: Yes.
6: For the few that are listening, we've got some good tips for you this winter.
0: All right. What should we be buying if we come to your particular store? Now, it's Queen's Harvest, is that right?
6: That's correct. Yes, we're down at the Queen Vic Market and have been for the last 60 odd years.
0: 60 so, years.
6: Yeah, it's been a very long time for our family in the market. I'm third generation, so it's very, very special place
0: wow.
6: to be.
0: But, I thought you were looking for an adjective to pop in there between long and time. I was going to throw in fruitful, but you're more than just fruit and veg. What are you serving there? What have you got? What's hot to trot today?
6: Well, today we have some beautiful pine mushrooms coming in. And, of course, during winter we've got an abundance of mushrooms. But pines are pretty special, very meaty, great texture, a little bit more exciting than the run-of-the-mill white button that you might find in the supermarket. They grow at the bottom of pine trees and they're wild foraged. So not often that you can buy them in the mainstream supermarket. So definitely get your hands on those if you can see them at the markets this week.
0: Oh, I like that description, meaty. So you mean a little bit more flavoursome perhaps than the buttons?
6: Well, I think it's the texture that stands out for me of the pines anyway. You find that they really hold their own in a dish, take quite a lot longer to cook. I often add a lot of water to help them boil in the beginning and then finish the same way you would with any other mushroom, like herbs and butter, and they're just gorgeous.
0: All righty. What else? Is there? Are you doing a line in truffles, I would imagine, or truffle oil perhaps?
6: We are indeed. Truffles are in abundance at the moment. They're pretty well priced this year as well, which is good news.
0: Yep.
6: And we're pretty proud to be able to bring them into a retail setting and allow people to feel like they're just as accessible as they might be anywhere else. You know, you don't have to go to a fancy restaurant to have a risotto or pasta. You can bring one home and simply shave it atop scrambled eggs, and makes for a very indulgent special breakfast.
0: Yes,
6: that's for sure.
0: Yes, there's a richness there. You can drizzle to your heart's content. Natalie Tripodi from Queen's Harvest at the Queen Vic Market. Natalie, just finally, I'm throwing this at you. It's a challenge. One challenging ingredient that you would encourage people to try today?
6: Let's go for the humble Jerusalem artichoke.
0: Ooh.
6: I think very underrated. Also a little bit of a tricky one to get your hands on, but they are available at Queen's Harvest indeed. Kind of look a little bit like ginger. A lot of people mistake them for ginger and then are frightened and put them back. But if you find yourself in that position, just stick with it, boil them a little, and then roast them in the oven again with fragrant herbs. And they're beautifully nutty and earthy. And even if you mash them or serve them alongside a Sunday roast, oh, my God, they're amazing.
0: Yes, so. And you might provide some recipe help down there for your artichokes. What was that joke? Artichokes, three for a dollar. but there's no time for jokes today. What should people say to be looked after very, very specially? Just drop ABC Saturday Breakfast, Natalie.
6: That'll do the trick, absolutely.
0: Of course, and you'll look after them. You have a great day there.
6: Thanks, Brian.
0: All righty. Thank you so much. We better give you a time. Call 6:21 on Saturday Breakfast. Yes, if you've just come in from the outside, the soccer is still going. They're into the second 15-minute part of Time On. I think I've got that right. Costa, coming up.

0: Yes, he brings the sunshine every week. He's up in Queensland, I think pretty close to Noosa Heads. Is that right, Costa?
1: Oh, that was a few days ago, okay. Brian. Noosa is in the rearview mirror, and I have advanced further north. So picture the map. Think Rockhampton or Mackay. Rockhampton, go 2 hours north. If you think Mackay, come 2 hours south. Little town of barely 70 people called St. Lawrence, and they're putting on their annual Wetlands Festival. And it brings me back every year because it's just so down to earth, Brian, and it's celebrating one of our most valuable landscapes, the wetland, and just how important that is in the health of the planet and the health of landscapes. It's the filter, it's the lungs, it's the kidney and liver of the

0: And what happens at the Wetlands Festival in that part of the world?
1: Well, it's really the beauty of this festival is that everyone's camping. So
0: I
1: came over, and yeah, there's camper vans. One of the local caravan groups from Mackay brings, you know, probably 75 different people down with their vans. People bring pop tops, tents. You can glamping tent. You can camp in your little camp, whatever it is. But everyone's by the wetlands. So and the event takes place literally in the wetlands, in an area, well, it's called the recreation area, where the little village has their camping area. But it is packed. There's like 1,500 different vans here and cars and tents. And it's the biggest one they've had this year. I was blown away when I driving through the wetlands, and then I came to the area and I thought, holy dooly, there's punters. Punters are plenty.
0: I but love that. And there's people have got little sound systems set up. Are there open fires?
1: Yeah, there was big open fire last night, and there's a big stage, and they had local performers, and performers will be coming down from Mackay and other parts of the region. So there's great music. And then today there's just a whole lot of arts and crafts that you can get involved in. So it's very artistic, like just being in the atmosphere of the wetlands, and it's this chance to do different craft. And then Matt Galinsky runs a big long table lunch that people can sign up for. And then Glenn Barrett does a high tea, and there's a dinner under the stars, you know, because we're sitting in this beautiful picturesque landscape. And I'm off shortly. Alan Briggs, when it comes to birding, Brian,
0: yes,
1: he's like, in my world, every year it's like coming to the Messiah.
0: Really?
1: Because walking through the wetlands with him in the morning, just on dawn, and everything he sees, he puts a story to. You know, this is the double-footed bearded thrush that flies here from Indonesia every year. And, you know, you're looking at it and barely can see it. And then you look through his telescope and he gives you a story about every bird. And then something flies over and he goes, this is a such and such. And, oh, God, it fuels me for the year, Brian, because he inspires me to want to connect with birding even more.
0: Yes, you know? Well, so join the queue. I tell you what, everyone's jumping on that bird wagon. Costa, always fabulous. Now, look, I've got a couple of questions completely off chops here. Should I have pruned my hydrangeas in my little backyard in Balaclava by now?
1: Yeah, that's all right, Brian. All right. The temperature's dropped down, so there's not going to be any regrowth, and it won't get burnt, and then that'll all come back in spring when the temperature warms
0: Beautiful.
1: Up.
0: So cut them nice and short.
1: Yeah. Well, whatever height you roughly want.
0: Excellent.
1: You know, the new growth to come out on top of, and you know you'll get a nice shape.
0: Excellent.
1: I look forward. I need a photo.
0: Thank you very much. Now, Adam has fungus gnats. That's a silent G in his pot plants.
1: Oh,
0: wow.
1: Yes. Well, can I throw, jump on the Gardening Australia website.
0: Yeah.
1: And Jane Edmondson did a great story on fungus gnats, and she will cradle him through this problem with his indoor plants and solve it for him. I always refer people to that, and particularly more so now that Jane is out there still giving her advice, but in the next chapter of her life after, you know, so many years with us at Gardening Australia. But I could not put it any better than what Jane does. So just, Adam, punch in fungus gnats.
0: Excellent.
1: And let Jane, rather than my croaky, horsey voice from talking too much and dancing around. I was shadow dancing with the kids. We're standing on this mound, this ridge last night, and the lights were behind us, so there was big shadows, and one would run around in the shadows and the person on the ridge would chase them, and it looked like you were catching them in the shadow. So, yeah, rather than hear my natty, gnarly voice explain it this morning, enjoy Jane. I love that story. I've shared it so many times.
0: Well, I love the fact that you've dropped another silent G in there. Very clever. Gnarly. Drop that G. Costa, part of Gardening Australia, every Friday night at 7:30 p.m. on ABC TV and ABC News. Just lastly, Shakespeare is our running theme. Costa, have you ever trod the boards?

0: you know, with a spear or a shield?
1: Yeah, you know, in year, what was it? Was it year three? No, it was probably year six.
0: Yeah.
1: But anyway, it was primary school. We did one of Shakespeare's fine plays, and I was the king that yes. was deposed by Larry Emder.
0: No.
1: Yep.
0: The real Larry Emder.
1: The real Larry Emder.
0: Were you at school together?
1: Yeah, yeah. He lived not, you know, down my way, and yeah. So I'm still in recovery, still getting therapy over that one.
0: Oh, look, you know what?
1: We had a ball.
0: You throw something at Costa and you never, ever expect that the ghost of Larry Emder will rise. Thank you, mate. That deserves a little bit of Ross Hannaford and a little bit of SB Soul Stew. Thanks, pal.
1: See you,
0: Larry Emder.

0: Oh, look, it's tough to fade down Ross Hannaford and Diana Kiss, but we must do it. We've got a show to do. Coming up after the news, Mystery Voice, and yes, there is a Shakespearean theme. Don't you worry.
1: Everything Melbourne. It's where your passions lie.
2: The best part of the night, we went to the bar and had Prosecco. And, you know, didn't stay till the end because it was so depressing.
1: 774 ABC Melbourne.
3: ABC News with Miriam McDonald. Good morning. The Socceroos and Egypt are into extra time in their round of 32 clash at soccer's FIFA World Cup, still locked at 1-1. The Australians trailed 1-0 after a goal in the 13th minute to Imam Ashour. But the Socceroos levelled in the second half through an own goal by Mohamed Hani. Coach Tony Popovich chose to go with the same lineup that faced Paraguay. The winner will face Argentina or Cape Verde in the last 16. And fans at Fed Square in Melbourne are on tenterhooks at the Socceroos World Cup, given it's gone into extra time. Reporter Andy Yu is there.
4: It's been an emotional roller coaster this morning as 7,000 Socceroos fans here in the heart of Melbourne have ridden the wave of an early Egyptian goal and then an equaliser from Australia. Goalie Patrick Beach made a spectacular save earlier, to which young men in the crowd chanted, "Beach, Beach, Beach." Flares have been set off multiple times this morning before and during the game. Earlier, there appeared to be an incident in the centre of the crowd and public order response teams went in to investigate.
3: A 14-year-old boy will face a children's court charged with the murder of a teenager in Melbourne's north. Danushi Dyes reports.
5: The 14-year-old boy is the third teen to be charged over the alleged murder of 15-year-old Darwish Mohammed in Craigieburn on Wednesday night. The victim was found in the car park of Craigieburn Community Hospital by one of its employees. The boy had stab wounds and despite attempts to resuscitate him, he died at the scene. The latest teen to be charged with murder was arrested last night and will appear before a children's court. Police have also charged a 15-year-old boy and a 16-year-old boy with murder. Additional charges have been laid against a 20-year-old man for criminal damage by fire, as well as a 15-year-old girl for affray. The investigation continues.
3: Four people have been rescued after their four-wheel drive was washed away in floodwaters in Victoria's east. Police say the vehicle was attempting to cross the McAllister River at Burgoyne Track about 8 o'clock last night. The river was under a minor flood warning at the time. During the crossing, the rear of the vehicle began floating and drifted about 25 metres downstream before coming to a stop. The three women and one man climbed onto the roof and called for help before being rescued by the Victoria Police Air Wing. Financial counsellors say Australians are under increasing economic pressure as the National Debt Helpline receives a record number of calls. More than 183,000 people reached out for support to the helpline in the last financial year, amounting to 15,000 more calls more than demand the previous period. CEO of Financial Counselling Australia, Dr. Dominique Meyrick, says people are feeling the pressure in a lot of areas.
6: It's really a compounding lot of issues. So people are struggling to pay their housing costs. Debts to the tax office are really putting pressure on people. And then you've got all these other things to pay for, you know, your energy bills. We're seeing an increase in people using credit to cover everyday items.
3: Interpol has announced it's issued an arrest warrant for a Ukrainian woman who is suspected of planting a bomb which injured three people in Monaco on Monday. Tim Wharton reports.
7: The suspect, who was seen on CCTV placing the parcel bomb, was initially thought to be a man, but closer examination of the footage along with testimony from eyewitnesses has convinced investigators that it was a woman disguised as a man. Anastasia Barazovska is believed to have spent some days in Monaco casing out the residence of her presumed target, Ukrainian businessman Vadim Yermolaev. He renounced his Ukrainian citizenship nearly a decade ago, and he's been the target of Ukrainian sanctions for ties to Russia. After the attack on Monday evening, the wanted Ukrainian woman accused of the attack left the scene on foot, but then she is believed to have picked up a hire car and driven first to Italy and eventually to Germany.
3: To sport, in the AFL, Charlie Curnow has once again starred for the Swans, with the forward kicking six goals against the Western Bulldogs in Sydney's 35-point victory at the SCG. Curnow's haul moved him to the top of the Coleman Medal leaderboard and comes less than 3 months after he kicked seven majors against the same opposition in round seven. Bulldogs coach Luke Beveridge says Curnow was once again impressive in the 13-12-90 to 7-13-55 results.
8: I think he probably had to work a bit harder for his goals tonight, so he kicked a pretty credible incredible six goals. We were hoping that we'd get more help in the air at different times because we'd slowed it down. But, you know, he won those one-on-ones through his strength and converted pretty fluently.
3: Also last night, Adelaide eased to a 25-point victory over West Coast at Perth Stadium. To the weather now for the state, mostly cloudy with isolated showers near and south of the ranges. For Melbourne, cloudy, the very high chance of showers about the Dandenongs, the high chance elsewhere with a top of 13. It's currently 10 degrees. ABC News.
9: Charlie Pickering. What measurement are you sus on?
10: The number of sheets in a toilet roll.
9: Oh, yes.
10: It always says the same number, but the rolls seem to be getting smaller and smaller.
9: I'm going to count all the sheets in the toilet rolls. See how we go.
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11: This is Brian Nankervis.
0: Yes, that's the slight rockabilly. Welcome back. It's 24 minutes before 7. Coming up, the mystery voice. We've got film today with Ben Michael and a very, very special My Saturday. I know I say that every week, but look, it's not every Saturday. It's not every chance that you have to speak to Susie Eddie Izzard. That's right, the UK comedian, performer. She's here doing Shakespeare, Hamlet, at the Arts Centre. And so it's a running theme today. And I asked if you would like to text in or call in. And this is a beautiful text from Judith. She says, "Dear Brian, one of the most beautiful films of Shakespeare's work for me was Romeo and Juliet by Zeffirelli with Olivia Hussey as Juliet. She was so young, but to me, she played Juliet beyond compare. After seeing that, the work of Shakespeare took a completely different meaning for me, filled with intensity of passion, delight, despair. Then the film Shakespeare in Love. I never imagined Shakespeare's being an old man more. No longer that dusty illustration in the front of a book. He is always young. Now, Judith, text of the day. Thank you very, very much. All right, that Shakespeare theme will continue. And look, yes, it's playing a role in today's mystery voice. Get on the blower now, because I think this one is gettable. Just think left of centre, all right? 1-300-222-774. If you've just joined us, you might be taking shelter from the World Cup, which is still going. Ned Hall will be in about 10 minutes. Get on the board, get on the blower now. I play you a little grab. You have to identify the voice. Identify the voice correctly, and you choose a song. Who is this person?
13: I personally am not frightened of AI, but having worked with a very, very smart robot and had formed a relationship with her, she would tell you that we are way behind in terms of governance of AI.
0: 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No mention of music there, but a distinctive voice.
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19: I've always wanted to make music.
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0: All right, 1-300-222-774. Get on the phone now to play the game. It's the mystery voice. Who is this particular speaker? Get it right and you choose a song. I will lay out five songs for you. I will give you that first one again. Pat's just walked in behind the glass. I wonder if he can identify this mystery voice.
13: I personally am not frightened of AI, but having worked with a very, very smart robot and had formed a relationship with her, she would tell you that we are way behind in terms of governance of AI.
0: All right, little obtuse there. Not really a lot to help you, so maybe this one.
2: I mean, I didn't have to date. What I do is not a job, it's a life. And every relationship I ever had just grew organically out of that.
4: Organically.
2: Okay. Yep. So, I mean, what is the point of the conversation we're having?
4: Just talking about dating.
0: What is the point of the conversation that we are having? Well done, Adam, for finding that one. Come on, 1-300-222-774. We've sort of jumped off the main horse today. So not a musician, but this person is involved certainly in the arts, and certainly music is a big factor in his work. Here's another one.
2: Wait. Oh, my God. What a scene. Let's do that again.
0: And one more. 1-300-222-774. They're having a little break at the beautiful game, the World Cup. I think they're about to go into penalties. So get on the phone now. 1-300-222-774.
13: I'm going to address cinema, and my touch point was as if Shakespeare were making a movie.
0: All right, so you got a couple of hints there. Cinema, Shakespeare, obviously an Australian, obviously someone who is involved in the arts. Gee, we're struggling. It's exciting, though. I mean, there's a tension. There's the broadcaster, the lonely broadcaster behind the microphone saying, is there anyone out there? Am I all alone? Identify this voice.
13: There's a movie of the movie of the movie because, you know, I hear a makeup artist, I hear a makeup artist gets kidnapped and I get a call going, we will give him back to you for, you know, $200, and they throw him out of a Beetle and stuff.
0: All right. Have we made it just too obvious? Ruth is in queue. Good morning, Ruth.
16: Oh, good morning, Brian. How are you?
0: Oh, I'm extremely well. You're up and about. Have you got one eye on the soccer?
16: Oh, we did have, but we had to turn it off to listen to you, of course.
0: Oh, thank you. That was the correct answer. Well, what do you think? Who is that voice?
16: I had no idea, but just a little logical guess. Maybe Baz Luhrmann?
0: Oh, it is Baz Luhrmann.
16: Oh, my God.
0: Well, we started sort of toying with the Shakespeare idea, and then, you know, I'm always trying to mix it up a little, and we thought, hang on, what about the guy that directed Romeo and Juliet?
16: Oh, of course.
0: The great Baz. Have you seen that film? The one, I think it was Leonardo, perhaps, and
16: yeah,
0: Claire Danes.
16: Absolutely.

0: absolutely, absolutely. We were just sitting here thinking you were going to put some wonderful musical artist on, and we were thinking, oh my God, you'll do William Shakespeare or something.
1: No.
0: No, but you know, you went totally left field. Good on you.
1: Exactly. Well, thank you, Ruth, for taking that journey with me. So the situation now is, what are the songs? Well, I've stayed left field. Young Hearts Run Free, Candy Staten, which I think was used in that film. The classic from Dire Straits, Romeo and Juliet. Just Like Romeo and Juliet from The Fabulous Mental as Anything. And, you know, she's getting married, I think. Love Story, Taylor Swift. And then I threw in a cover version of Romeo and Juliet by the Indigo Girls.
0: Oh, it's a hard one. It's a hard choice for me because...
1: What do you think? Yeah.
0: My daughter adores Taylor Swift and I think she's getting married today in Madison Square. But I am the absolute 80s chick, so it has to be Dire Straits.
1: It's got to be Dire Straits. That's so wonderful. I was sort of hoping that this one might come up. Ruth, you have to dedicate it to someone and introduce it in your best ABC voice.
0: I just want to dedicate the song to my husband, who's here lying in bed with me and listens to you, and we love you and I love him.
1: Oh, Ruth, you have a great day. That's perfect.
0: Thank you.
2: A love struck Romeo, sing the streets a serenade, laying everybody low with a love song that he made. Find the streetlight, steps out of the shade, says something like, you and me, babe, how about it? Juliet says, hey, it's Romeo, you nearly give me a heart attack.

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All I do is keep the beat, the bad company, and all I do is kiss you

0: Romeo and Juliet, thank you, Ruth and hubby in queue for picking that one. Dire Straits, of course, as Mark Knopfler just continues to do what he does in the background. But look, there's a lot of tension over there in the States. There's a lot of tension in this studio. Ned Hall, just bring us up to date.
1: We are in the middle of penalty shootouts, and it is currently Egypt who've got their noses in front. Sadly, Harry Suter missed the first penalty kick of the shootout for Australia. Mo Salah, the Egyptian captain, has just scored. I'm just double-checking that the referees let that pass muster. And because the strange response then from Mo Salah going away, chipped the ball a little bit down the middle, just sort of known as a Paninka penalty after a Czech player who did that exact penalty in a 1974 shootout. But
0: he looks pretty cocky there.
1: I think he has passed muster, so he's gone away. So they're leading 3-2 in the penalty shootout. So Australia's got two more penalties. Egypt has to miss one of their next two penalties. And this is huge moments. You can see it all around the stadium. Every time they flash to fans, the tension and the terror on the faces of those watching. Youngster Lucas Herrington stepping up to take a penalty for Australia. Now, he's 18 years of age. Just really burst into the Socceroos this year. It's his first World Cup. Obviously, at the age of 18, he's had interest in the likes of Barcelona. This is a huge moment for him. He's been very composed, and he's just clipped it off the top of the bar. And so Egypt can win if they score their next penalty. So as things stand, Australia could be heading out of the tournament. Australia changed goalkeepers just before the shootout. It's not made a lot of difference so far. Matt Ryan hasn't had a lot of chance to try and get his hands on the ball and save it. But now is a situation where Egypt basically got two bites of the cherry to try and win the penalty shootout and go through. So they score their next penalty, they win.
0: And if we score ours...
1: Yes, if Egypt have got to miss this next one.
0: They've got to miss it.
1: Yeah, they can't. Right. They can't score this penalty kick now. So,
0: all right, let's
1: so a lot of tension built up on this. And look, we saw the other day Paraguay and the Netherlands. They got to this same situation. Paraguay, did they miss their next two penalties? They missed their last two. It went to sudden death. They won in sudden death. But they did miss their final two penalties.
0: They missed two in a row.
1: Missed two in a row, their fourth and fifth penalties. So it's a big, big job on the Egyptians now. But as things stand, Australia are staring down the barrel of heading out on penalty kicks at
0: so
1: this stage.
0: So if he gets this one...
1: Yep, that's it. It's all done and dusted. It'll be all over and Australia will
0: go through. How do those young Australians feel?
1: Yeah.
0: It's heartbreaking.
1: And this is the worst thing about penalty shootouts is the players who miss them. It can be devastating for them. And both Herrington and Harry Suter had superb games for Australia.
0: Yes.
1: Did their job defensively in a penalty shootout, something added in on top. So, yeah, it's very unfortunate for them. And unfortunately, that is it. Australia has been knocked out of the World Cup by Egypt. So, sadly for Australia, the Egyptians have come out on top in the penalty shootout. They scored all four of their penalty kicks. That's the big difference. And unfortunately, Australia missing two. So Egypt advance. They'll go through, most likely play Argentina. And the journey is over for Australia. And the wait for a win in the knockout stage of the World Cup goes on for the Socceroos as well. So a real blow to them after a very brave performance in there. They had plenty of chances through the course of the match, but couldn't get it done.
0: All right. Ned, that's it from you for us. Thank you so much. Really wonderful to have your commentary. And, yes, all of Australia, a little sadness is running through now. But I suppose there's a degree of pride, you'd have to say, in the playing and even today's game.
1: Yeah, absolutely. They've done nothing wrong through the course of this. And it's so sad that it comes down to those moments and penalty shootouts. They are heartbreaking moments. And as I say, penalty shootouts are great if you're neutral. Terrible if you're involved in them.
0: And just the first one that we missed, the young lad Suter, what's the percentage of first kicks in a penalty shootout that go in? Because there's nerves.
1: There are nerves, but I think the first ones often usually go in. Often they'll have a sure thing up front taking one of the first penalties, which Harry Suter wouldn't necessarily have been a player of thought, but at the same time, players put their hands up and volunteered to take the penalties. And I've no doubt at all he'd have had his hand up and said, "I'll take it." Like, he'd be happy to do that. But often, teams want to get off to a good start and put their first penalty away. And so you'd often think about a certain player would go up and take it who's most likely to score. But, he unfortunately got underneath it, blazed it over the bar. And so sadly, yeah, it sort of went wrong from there. And even though Matt Ryan came in and took over from Patrick Beach as the goalkeeper, a substitution in the last minute.
0: Yeah, that's interesting. Really, what was the thought behind that?
1: Well, it worked for them in the playoff shootout against Peru in the qualifiers for the last World Cup. Andrew Redmayne came in off the bench for the penalty shootout, and he's very well known for his strange shenanigans on the goal line, dancing around. He was known as the Grey Wiggle for a while. And that just put the Peruvians off from what they'd done in that penalty shootout. Unfortunately for Matt Ryan, not able to have the same effect on this occasion. So, unfortunately, Egypt have got the job done. Mo Salah, unfortunately, was a bit underdone through the course of this match, but it still showed enough in there to show that he's a world-class player.
0: Well, heartbreaking, and I imagine Australia collectively are putting our arms around our team and those two players because they were brave and they did extremely well.
1: Yeah, no question at all. And I say for young Lucas Harrington, he's had a really good tournament as 18 years old. I think he's got a very big future in front of him, and he'll hopefully get over this. The players, they'll put their arm around them as soon as they can, the rest of the players group. Well, there's obviously no blame attached to that sort of thing, because they're the ones who've put their hands up to say, I'll take a penalty kick.
0: And so they would have...
1: They've had a discussion about who's taking penalty kicks.
0: So it wouldn't be organised?
1: Well, because I suppose you never quite know which 11 players are out on the field at the end of the match, and it's got to be the players who are playing and on the field. They can't pick people off the bench to take the penalties.
0: And you only choose five.
1: You only choose five first up, so they would have gone through the players on the field and decided to do it.
0: Lee in Hampton says, why allow two defenders to strike on goal penalties?
1: Well, I think that's the thing. Look, we don't know who the fifth penalty taker would have been for Australia, but as I say, they would have put their hands up to say they'll take the penalties. And look, the Egyptian defender took the second penalty for them. He took a very assured penalty, and a lot of defenders do take the penalties.
0: Yep.
1: But, unfortunately. Look, we heard Jordi Bossi went off injured at half-time. He was asked the other day about penalties, and he said he's never taken one in a match, never taken a penalty in a competitive match. And there are probably a few of them in the same boat.
0: Yes.
1: Not their team's penalty taker, so they've never taken them before.
0: Yep. Ned, we will speak to you. Yep. I've said that wrong before. You will be back for your traditional news sport report around about 25 minutes to 8. Yes. Before we have Susie Eddie Izzard on Today's My Saturday. All right. We've got to get cracking. We've got 5 minutes. I reckon we can get through two What's Ons. Let's have a crack. What's going on? Yes, this is Brian scrambling past Candy Staten, Dire Straits, Mental as Anything, Taylor Swift and the Indigo Girls to today's What's On, scrambling past Ned Hall. Yes, oh, that's right, the City of Casey, the Megaphone Project, artist Madeline Flynn. Good morning, Madeline. Sorry to keep you waiting.
2: Oh, good morning. Oh, my God, goalkeepers.
0: I know.
2: Goalkeeper stress.
0: Oh, are you a goalkeeper, perhaps?
2: I'm a parent of a goalkeeper.
0: Really?
2: Just a young one.
0: Yes. Okay, let's cut straight to the chase. The Megaphone Project is a roving art piece travelling through 12 wards of the City of Casey right now until Sunday, July 12. Give us the skinny, Madeline.
2: Well, the Megaphone Project came from the mind of me and Tim.
0: Yes.
2: A project.
0: Tim Humphreys.
2: Tim Humphrey, yeah. And it's a sound installation, but we like to think of it like it's basically like a field of joy. It's a set of 25 different size megaphones that can pop up in different places, but also within it, the sound that we put within it are recordings that we've made with people and the sounds of the places across the region.
0: Right. So, yes, yeah. Megaphones of all shapes and sizes,
2: yes,
0: emitting various sounds and noises.
2: Yes.
0: Firstly, how many megaphones? And secondly, what are those noises?
2: Yes. So there's 25 megaphones and the noises are recordings and interviews that we've made with about 25 different groups of people across the region of Casey from age 5 to 85.
0: Yeah.
2: And we have conversations with people actually about how their experience of sound is connected to where they live. So it's a really nice way in to talk with people about how they understand their place.
0: And so where do people, the general public, let's say they come upon a megaphone,
2: yes.
0: do they pick it up and do they activate it?
2: Ah, yes, good question. So, for example, today we're at Wilson Botanic and Gardens, which is a beautiful spot in Berwick. If you're walking in, you'll see this big field of red megaphones. They're on stands, actually. So they sort of are seated within the landscape. They make a big field. And if you're there with a kid, there's no explanation needed
0: because
2: a kid will run up to it and start calling through it or singing through it or saying something and then start listening
0: to it.
2: And
0: off it goes. Oh,
2: yeah,
0: look,
2: that's it.
0: Madeline, the soccer has crunched our time, but I suspect people will find this. It's the Megaphone Project, Wilson Botanic Park in Berwick this Saturday, Casey Central Park in Narre Warren South on Sunday. It's up until July 12. I reckon let your fingers do some walking and just put the Megaphone Project. That'll give you some information. We will have the other What's On after the 7 o'clock news. Thank you, Madeline.
2: No worries.

0: Heartbreak for Australia in the Soccer World Cup. Another teenager charged with murder over the death of a 15-year-old boy in Melbourne's north. And the US Wedding of the Year reportedly underway. ABC News with Mary McDonald. Good morning. It's heartbreak for the Socceroos, who are out of the World Cup, losing to Egypt 4-2 on penalties in their World Cup round clash of 32 after the scores were locked at 1-1. Egypt faces Argentina or Cabo Verde in the last 16. And diehard Socceroos fans in Melbourne have had a nail-biting time. Reporter Andy Yu was watching the game with fans at Fed Square.
1: 7,000 Socceroos fans here in Fed Square and thousands more in other watch parties across Victoria are having a nerve-wracking morning. Egypt got an early goal to the disappointment of Aussie supporters, but an equalising goal from Australia in the second half was a huge deal. After that, it's been an agonising wait in the cold to see if the Socceroos can prevail. There's been applause every time the Aussies have stopped multiple Egyptian shots at goal.
0: And with more on the game, here's national sport reporter David Mark in Dallas.
2: The Socceroos' run through the World Cup has ended in heartbreaking fashion. The match was tied at 1-1 at full-time, and 30 minutes of extra time couldn't split the teams. It came down to penalties, with heroic defender Harry Soutar and 18-year-old Lucas Herrington both missing. The result means Australia is still yet to get past a World Cup knockout stage, while Egypt has won its first, while Egypt has won its first ever knockout match and go through to the round of 16 to play the winner of the Argentina versus Cabo Verde match later today. David Mark, ABC Sport, Dallas.
0: To other news now, and a third teenager has been charged over the alleged murder of a 15-year-old boy in Melbourne's north. Danushi Dyes reports.
3: A 14-year-old boy was arrested last night and has been charged with murder after 15-year-old boy Darwish Mohammed was found with fatal stab wounds in Craigieburn on Wednesday night. A staff member from Craigieburn Community Hospital on Ligon Drive found the boy in the car park. They performed CPR, but he died at the scene. The latest person to be charged will face a children's court. Two other teenage boys aged 15 and 16 were charged with his murder yesterday. A 20-year-old man has also been charged with fire damage, and a 15-year-old girl is facing charges of motor vehicle theft and affray. Homicide detectives are still working on the case and are appealing for witnesses to come forward.
0: A man has suffered significant burns in a house fire in Melbourne southeast. Andrew Kaloupas reports.
4: Firefighters were called to the single-storey home on Montclair Close in Springvale South just after 10:30 last night. They found an unconscious man in his 70s in a bedroom, pulling him to safety and providing care until paramedics arrived. He suffered significant burns and has been taken to hospital. Around 20 firefighters managed to quickly extinguish the blaze, containing it to the bedroom. Specialist Fire Rescue Victoria investigators and Victoria Police will attend the scene this morning to determine the cause.
0: A fire which tore through a storage facility in Melbourne's east yesterday and left a man injured may have been deliberately lit. Ethan Siderman reports.
5: Smoke was seen billowing from the roof of a storage facility in Scoresby as firefighters spent much of the day trying to bring it under control. Over 30 CFA trucks were called to the scene, with aircraft support also called in. A 33-year-old man was taken to hospital with non-life-threatening injuries, and surrounding buildings were evacuated as a precaution. Police now say they're treating the fire as suspicious, with its cause under investigation. They're urging anyone who witnessed any suspicious behaviour to contact Crime Stoppers.
0: Four people have been rescued after their four-wheel drive was washed away in floodwaters in Victoria's east. Ali Crew reports.
6: Police say the vehicle was attempting to cross the McAllister River at the Burgoyne track about 8 o'clock last night. The river was under a minor flood warning at the time. During the crossing, the rear of the vehicle began floating and drifted about 25 metres downstream before coming to a stop. The three women and one man climbed onto the roof and called for help using a satellite phone. They were winched to safety by the Victoria Police Air Wing. They were taken to hospital for assessment. Emergency services are urging motorists to keep across local conditions, especially flood warnings, regardless of how minor they might be.
0: New data shows a record amount of people called the National Debt Helpline last financial year. More than 183,000 people reached out to the helpline, a 9% increase in demand compared with the previous year. The helpline's website also saw an increase in traffic, with people seeking assistance with mortgages, paying off credit cards and household bills. CEO of Financial Counselling Australia, Dr. Dominic Merrick, says it's a worrying trend.
7: Over 40% of people who sought support from the National Debt Helpline were in paid employment. We're looking at people sort of in that 25 to 55, you know, working age bracket. About 30% of them have got dependents. So really people from all walks of life.
0: A buyer's advocate says Melbourne's real estate market is feeling the fallout from tax changes announced in the May federal budget. Melbourne is gearing up for another day of auctions after last weekend recording its worst clearance rate in 5 years. Figures from research firm Cotality show only 50.2% of properties that went under the hammer last Saturday were sold, which is on par with when Melbourne was in the midst of a 2021 COVID lockdown. Kate Bakos says clearance rates had already started to fall earlier this year after consecutive interest rate rises and continuing cost of living challenges.
8: We saw a dramatic change after the 12th of May, and that was entirely down to the budget announcements. It rattled investors, and of course, knowing that the property market would feel the shockwaves, it's also rattled home buyers, including first home buyers.
0: The Federal Treasurer Jim Chalmers says a range of factors affect house prices, and auction clearance rates were falling well before the budget. He says the changes in the budget will ensure there are more affordable housing options available, including for first home buyers. Senior officials from countries including Russia, Qatar and Oman have paid tribute to Iran's former supreme leader Ali Khamenei at a farewell ceremony in Tehran. Tim Wharton reports.
9: On the opening day of a week of ceremonies before his funeral, the body of Iran's former supreme leader is laid in state in a hall in the Iranian capital as foreign dignitaries, clerics, government officials and thousands of mourners filed past his coffin to pay their respects. The 86-year-old was killed in US strikes on the opening day of the Iran war 4 months ago, along with his son-in-law, his eldest daughter, his 14-month-old granddaughter and the wife of Iran's new supreme leader, Ayatollah Mojtaba Khamenei, the son of the previous leader. There has been no sign of new Iranian leader since the attack after there were death threats made by Israel. The former supreme leader's body is expected to be taken around the country before he's laid to rest in Mashhad, home of the country's holiest pilgrim shrine.
0: A heavy police and media presence around Madison Square Garden in New York is fueling speculation that the wedding of Taylor Swift and Travis Kelce is finally underway. North America correspondent Lauren Day reports from New York.
10: There's still no official confirmation of what's being dubbed America's royal wedding, but fans and journalists have braved a New York heatwave to try to catch a glimpse anyway. Multiple media outlets are reporting that the two-day wedding extravaganza began last night with a star-studded rehearsal dinner and will continue with the main event tonight, featuring 1,000 guests, including actors Emma Stone and Dakota Johnson. Taylor Swift is one of the most successful musicians of all time, and Travis Kelce has helped his NFL team, the Kansas City Chiefs, win 3 Super Bowls, making them arguably the most beloved couple in the US. Lauren Day, ABC News, New York.
0: Now with sport, here's Daniella Entile.
11: Sydney coach Dean Cox has heaped praise on his side's makeshift forward line after the Swans cruised to a 35-point victory over the Western Bulldogs at the SCG. With Joel Amate sidelined through injury, Charlie Curnow kicked 6 goals and Hayden McLean finished with 4 on his return to the team as the Swans ran out 13-12-90 to 7-13-55 winners. Cox says he was pleased with both players.
12: Charlie's been in great form for a couple of months now, not only just kicking goals, but his contest stuff has been unbelievable.
11: Elsewhere, Adelaide eased to a 25-point victory over West Coast at Perth Stadium. A Tom Jenkins hat-trick has fired Penrith back into the NRL's winners list, with the Panthers completing a 36-14 victory over the Rabbitohs. Former Socceroos coach Ange Postecoglou has been appointed as the new head coach of champion Saudi Arabian club Al-Nassr on a 2-year deal. NBL star Bryce Cotton has starred on his debut for the Australian men's basketball team, finishing with 18 points in a 124-52 thumping of Guam in their World Cup qualifier in Perth. And there are no Australian women left in the singles draw at Wimbledon after Daria Kazatkina lost to Naomi Osaka in straight sets in the third round.
0: To the weather now. For the state, mostly cloudy with isolated showers near and south of the ranges. For Melbourne, cloudy, very high chance of showers about the Dandenongs, the high chance elsewhere, with a top today of 13 degrees. Tomorrow, cloudy and 14. It's currently 10 degrees. ABC News.
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0: Yes, we are heartbroken. Of course, we're all heartbroken, but extremely proud. I think that is the way to look at this. It's just after 10 past seven. Brian Nankervis with you on Saturday Breakfast. Lots coming up. We're going to be speaking to Tom Mosby from the Koori Heritage Trust. NAIDOC Week begins tomorrow. We've got Ben Michael talking about a brand new series that looks incredibly intriguing, seductive. It's about cults. Who doesn't like a series about cults? Ned Hall will be back after 6:30 with a little bit more sport, and then a great My Saturday with visiting UK performer Susie Eddy-Izzard. But first up, we've got another What's On. We had to carry her over, and Sophie Prince, curator at ACCA, Australian Centre for Contemporary Arts, a new exhibition, Are You Lonely Tonight? I'm So Lonesome, I could cry. Sophie, thank you for hanging around.
1: Not a problem. Thanks for having me, Brian.
0: we just ran out of time with Ned Hall, so we just had to bump you slightly. Hey, tell us about this group exhibition. To me, anything that references Elvis Presley and Hank Williams, I'm in. It's a raw, reflective meditation on loneliness and the human need for connection in an increasingly disconnected world. Give us the skinny.
1: We pretty much nailed it, is the summary.
0: Okay.
1: We've got 11 artists in the exhibition from all over the world, and today is our opening weekend. We've got two major kind of sessions. One's at 11

0: And it's the Lonely Archive. And I think some sports fans could actually heal their heartbreak by coming along. Kayla Matz, her woven work, Lonely Planet, definitely deals with heartbreak and kind of looking to the digital space to find connection and the feeling of being seen by others out in the ether. So she'll be in conversation with Patrick Pound, who also deals with archive, but through kind of tangible objects, collecting and trawling through eBay and different op shops to find objects, which are all in this show, definitively lonely.
1: Now,
0: lonely on them.
1: Yes, I believe there's some work by Hollywood actor Lucy Liu. People will know her from Kill Bill, but she's got a painting in the exhibition.
0: Yes, she's got three paintings from her Shunga series. So Shunga is a form of Japanese erotic art from the Edo period, but she's kind of borrowed from that tradition and created these larger expressive paintings. And they're from 2008. So earlier works, when she was exhibiting under her Chinese name, Yu Ling, she's actually been an artist as long as she's been an actor studying art since the 90s.
1: Wow. And I love the fact that there is a tour happening there. There's a whole lot of art. This sounds an incredible exhibition. ACCA, of course, Australian Centre for Contemporary Art. Their new exhibition, Are You Lonely Tonight? I'm So Lonesome I Could Cry. Yes, absolutely perfect. Where do people find it and how long it goes until, I'll answer that question, Sunday, July 12th. But where do we go? Sophie?
0: So ACCA's in South Bank, 111 Sturt Street. It's pretty central. There'll be several artists who are all local at the gallery today. Kayla Matez is coming from LA, and we've got Polly Borland, who will be here also from LA, and Miles Russell Cook, my co-curator, and I will be there. And you can find a lot of details on Instagram or at accamelbourne.com.
1: Excellent. Thank you, Sophie. I noticed there's a bit of building in the shadow of ACCA.
0: Yes.
1: I hope that's going to be complimentary.
0: It's going to be beautiful. There's some greening that's happening, and who doesn't like a lush landscape?
1: Excellent. Excellent. Thank you, Sophie. Terrific work there. 15 minutes past seven. We're a bit discombobulated today, but we're getting ourselves back on track. In a moment, we'll be talking to Tom Mosby, CEO of the Koori Heritage Trust, because NAIDOC is happening starting tomorrow.
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1: Alrighty, Tom, NAIDOC Week kicks off tomorrow. It's the national week-long celebration of Aboriginal and Torres Strait Islander communities and culture. It's back for its 50th anniversary. Tom, are you as shocked as I am knowing that you've hit 50?
4: Well, I did turn 57 the other weekend.
1: Oh, you're a youngster. Come on.
4: No, it's fantastic. 50 years. I mean, that is just brilliant.
1: Isn't that really, really remarkable? It made me wonder, because it's funny, 50 years ago, 1976 was a pivotal year for me. I did my big six-month backpacking tour, and I've just become reunited with someone I spent a week with in Morocco and haven't seen them or spoken to them for 50 years. What was the first NAIDOC like, and how did it come about, I wonder?
4: Look, I actually think, I mean, what we forget is that NAIDOC actually originated back in the 1920s. It's got a very long history because it started in the 1920s with activists. There was a day of mourning that started, Aborigines Day it was called, from the 1940s. A committee was formed in the 1950s. It then expanded into a week of celebration in around 1975, I think it was.
1: Okay.
4: So it's 50 years we're celebrating this year, but it comes from this very long history of activism and looking at activism for First Peoples here in Australia.
1: Gee, Tom, you know, you think, okay, there was activism, there was there were people putting their hand up to say, no, this is not right in the 30s and 40s.
4: Mm.
1: Yes, it's sobering, but we must march on. Now, tell us what the fabulous Koori Heritage Trust is doing, because you've got a week of events, including a market and a big show.
4: Yep, exactly. So there's an entire week. I mean, obviously, there's a kickoff on Monday with the flag-raising ceremony at Fed Square. And then especially on Friday is our First People's Art and Design Market, which we will host from 12 o'clock midday in the square itself. And it coincides with the City of Melbourne having their NAIDOC in the City concert with a very powerful lineup of musicians, including Christina Nu kicking it off.
1: Oh.
4: So it's going to be a fantastic day. And it's also the day where we have the NAIDOC march that will actually terminate or finish at Fed Square. So it's going to be a fantastic day of celebration.
1: Look, you know, Tom, I think there are so many people, and I imagine there are listeners out there thinking, how do I get involved? And taking part in the march would be a wonderful way of doing it. This year's NAIDOC Week theme, 50 years of deadly. So Christina Nu is opening the show. Just give us that date and location again, Tom.
4: So this coming Friday, which 10th of July, our market kicks off at midday.
1: Yes.
4: The march itself will start in the morning and it will finish at Fed Square. And then the concert actually kicks off at the same time as well. So it's going to be absolutely, it will be deadly.
1: It will be deadly.
4: As like our Socceroos this morning. They were fantastic. Good.
1: Oh, Tom, it was pretty heartbreaking. Were you watching? I bet you were.
4: I was. And, you know, that final kickoff with Lucas Harrington, I mean, good on him.
1: Oh, yeah.
4: The youngest sort of defender that we have, but it was fantastic. And it was deadly.
1: I know. It certainly was. Tom Mosby, CEO of the Koori Heritage Trust. As I mentioned, this week's NAIDOC, First People's Art and Design Market at Federation Square, Friday, July 10, from 12 to 5:30 p.m. And that free concert. Is the concert free? Have I said the right thing?
4: It is. No, it's all free. So it's a free family-friendly day.
1: And a kickoff by the great Christina Nu. That's a good score. You got a good programming department there, Tom.
4: I see that you're actually putting in all of the soccer terms in there.
1: Yeah, that's right, the kickoff. All right, thank you, Tom. Fabulous work. 21 minutes past seven. I think we're pretty much back on track here. Ben Michael has cruised, swaggered, strolled into the studio. It's Culture Club in just a moment, looking at film.
5: Of all the
1: culture clubs
5: in all the towns in all the world, she walks into mine.
6: Play it.
1: I tell you what, it's great when you get a text message around about 10 o'clock on the Friday night before the show and it suggests that your film correspondent would like to speak about a brand new show called Bring Me the Beauties. You watch the trailer and you have to. You have to hold yourself back from watching a couple of eps. Ben Michael, is it as addictive as I suspect it might be?
7: I can see how I could be in that cold and sedative.
1: Tell us, give us the story, because it's pretty remarkable. I'd never heard of it.
7: No, me either. Cults are having their moment at the moment. There's a million documentaries on them.
1: We all love cults.
7: We do love a cult. Possibly because we're all in one without knowing it.
1: Oh.
7: Do you know what I mean?
1: I'm in a frisbee cult.
7: Yeah. And
1: a football cult.
7: I'm in the
1: film cult.
7: You know, the analog audio equipment cult, you know, sitting there going, oh, it's got analog warmth, blah, blah, blah, you know. Anyway.
1: You don't necessarily throw your life away.
7: No. There's positive cults and there's negative cults. So this one, it takes us, it does this thing really cleverly where it does, it's from the point of view of one of the people who's, that was a member of the cult, who was a guy called Hoyt Richards, who was the male model of the 1990s in the supermodel era. Supermodels have never been bigger before or since.
1: So in America.
7: Yep, American, doing film shoots with, you know, Naomi and all the rest of it. Anyway, he wanted to be a football player. And that was his entire existence. And he broke his knee. So he was kind of aimless. And then he comes in contact with this human being called Frederick Von Myers, who was a socialite in New York. And he gets slowly brought into this cult called Eternal Valley.

0: And he was, it was about dressing beautifully and looking beautiful and the perfection of the human being. It was, and so the people that he got in the cult were all like models and like high performing stockbrokers, et cetera, et cetera. And he led them bit by bit into the idea that he'd come from another planet and been transported to Earth so that he could educate the most beautiful people in the world for when the apocalypse was going to come and they were going to survive it, and then the most beautiful people in the world were going to repopulate and make Earth a paradise again. And that's the kind of overstory. But they have shots of his various apartments in New York, which basically worked as cult centres, but they're like Liberace went crazy. Like, they are seriously completely insane, the decorations inside these churches.
1: And financed by these gullible, yes, beautiful people
0: who
1: somehow believe...
0: Mm.
1: I mean, is it absurd that they believe, or can you see that this chap, von Mueller?
0: Yeah, Friedrich von Mayers.
1: Myers.
0: I think what it is it's that thing where when you're in a...
1: When you're lost.
0: A cult, they don't go straight to, yeah, we're from outer space and we're going to save the world. They bring you in slowly with,
1: yes,
0: you need a good diet. You need to take care of yourself physically. We need to care for people less fortunate than us. So they bring you in slowly with values that are, you know, good values.
1: Yes.
0: And then it's just bit by bit, once you get them in with that, it takes months, years, before you get to the spaceships and the, we're going to repopulate the planet. And so that's the thing where you kind of often you go, oh, my God, how do these people fall for this? But they fall for it because the leaders are smart,
1: charismatic.
0: Yeah, extremely charismatic, psychological manipulators who know that you do it step by step. You don't go to 100. You start at 1 and you just build up slowly. And this male model was making multi-million dollars. He was as big as Fabio. Him and Fabio were the two biggest male
1: models. And he was giving his money.
0: The entire amount. So when he left the cult, he didn't have a cent to his name and he should have been a multi-millionaire. So it's just this fascinating, it's partly sad because you see the wreckage that this guy caused.
1: Yeah.
0: But you can't help but kind of there's a kind of a campness to it that's
1: seductive.
0: Very
1: bring
0: seductive.
1: Me the beauties. Where do we find it?
0: That's on HBO.
1: And there are, it looks like
0: three parts.
1: Oh, so that's it. 1, 2, 3.
0: Yeah, they're hour long.
1: The rule
0: so it's
1: of
0: a
1: three.
0: Really, really good kind of investigative.
1: And of course, because it happened in the '90s and the early 2000s, we do see a beginning, a middle, and an end.
0: Totally. Yeah, it starts in the '80s. So it's like
1: Okay.
0: Friedrich was smart enough to go, the hippie thing's over. It's now the '80s, Reagan's in, greed is good. So that's the new thing that I'm gonna go for. That's how I'm gonna pull people in. Beautiful suits, you know.
1: Yeah. And I want to know where Van Mayers is now, but we have to watch it.
0: You do. The reveal on Friedrich von Mayers is, it's a Ripley,
1: okay,
0: talented Mr. Ripley type
1: right.
0: story.
1: Believe
0: Brilliant.
1: It or not. Now, just quickly, Shakespeare is our little running theme today. I've got Susie Eddy-Izzard, who's just performing over the road there doing Hamlet. Shakespeare on film.

0: admit to it here on air freely, like I'm coming out of the closet, I find Shakespeare really boring.
1: Tough. Yeah.
0: Or boring or tough? Just boring.
1: Yeah. Okay.
0: I get it. It's like, I actually had someone really classlessly say to me, oh, you just haven't had the right person teach it to you. And I said, no, yeah, I went to a scumbag school, but I had a brilliant English teacher. I just find it really dull.
1: Yeah.
0: That's just me. But.
1: But. On film.
0: On film, there is a brilliant, I reckon really underrated, 90s Richard III starring Ian McKellen. And they update it to England in the 1930s, an alternate England, if England had fallen for fascism the way that Germany did. It's got Annette Bening, it's got Robert Downey Jr. in it, but yeah. McKellen is like off scale incredible in it. So it's kind of got tanks and Nazi insignias and all that kind of stuff. And so it's this really interesting updating of it. It's a fantastic film.
1: And a hint of Tolkien, perhaps?
0: Well, you know.
1: Gandalf?
0: You know, McKellen, that's he's just got it.
1: That's right. What about Baz's Romeo plus Juliet?
0: I did enjoy that at the time. I'm funny with Baz. It's like I can really appreciate his maximalism. Like,
1: yes.
0: And by maximalism, I mean like it's just someone who goes over the top.
1: Yeah.
0: A little bit Frederick von Meyers-esque. So I respect that, but there's something about his films that leave me cold where I find them a little form over content personally.
1: Yeah.
0: But I have to admit, when I was, you know, 23 or 24 and on a date with a girl and seeing Romeo and Juliet, it got me.
1: It got you. I knew it would. The only difference between a cult and a religion is time, says
0: yes.
1: Sophie and Vince. Mm. I am obsessed with cults because I think on any given day, the right conditions, we could all unwittingly be drawn to a cult. Can't wait.
0: That is very astute and
1: yes.
0: exactly what I believe.
1: Bring me the beauties.
0: Ooh, yeah.
1: Where do they find it again?
0: HBO.
1: Thank you very much. Ben Michael, always a pleasure. We shall speak to you in around about 2 weeks' time. We're going up to the 7:30 news. After that, Susie Eddie Izzard. Exciting.
2: ABC News with Mary McDonald. Good morning. Australia has been knocked out of the World Cup, defeated by England on penalties. National Sport reporter David Mark is in Dallas.
3: The Socceroos' run through the World Cup has ended in heartbreaking fashion. The match was tied at 1-1 at full-time and 30 minutes of extra time couldn't split the teams. It came down to penalties with heroic defender Harry Soutar and 18-year-old Lucas Herrington both missing. The result means Australia is still yet to get past a World Cup knockout stage, while Egypt has won its first ever knockout match and go through to the round of 16 to play the winner of the Argentina versus Cabo Verde match later today. David Mark, ABC Sport, Dallas.
2: Former Socceroos captain Craig Foster says it's devastating, but Egypt played very well.
4: It's obviously devastating for all the fans and for, you know, everyone who was enjoying the tournament so much. This team did a lot of really great stuff. Today was a tough game. You know, you have to give credit to Egypt as well. They controlled a lot of that game. You know, we were in a bit of trouble there and we couldn't quite get control again. So we were just hanging on.
2: A 14-year-old boy will face a children's court charged with the murder of a teenager in Melbourne's north. Danushi Dyes reports.
5: The 14-year-old boy is the third teen to be charged over the alleged murder of 15-year-old Darwish Mohammed in Craigieburn on Wednesday night. The victim was found in the car park of Craigieburn Community Hospital by one of its employees. The boy had stab wounds and despite attempts to resuscitate him, he died at the scene. The latest teen to be charged with murder was arrested last night and will appear before a children's court. Police have also charged a 15-year-old boy and a 16-year-old boy with murder. Additional charges have been laid against a 20-year-old man for criminal damage by fire, as well as a 15-year-old girl for affray. The investigation continues.
2: A man has been seriously injured in a house fire in Melbourne's southeast. Firefighters arrived at the single-storey home on Montclair Close in Springvale South just after 10:30 last night. They found an unconscious man aged in his 70s in a bedroom and pulled him to safety. He suffered significant burns and has been taken to hospital. The blaze was contained to the bedroom and the cause is being investigated. Melbourne is gearing up for another day of auctions after last weekend recording its worst clearance rate in 5 years. Figures from research firm Cotality show only 50.2% of properties that went under the hammer last Saturday were sold.

0: old, which is on par with when Melbourne was in the midst of 2021 COVID lockdowns. Buyer advocates say investors have left the market after this year's federal budget changed the amount they can claim under negative gearing and capital gains tax. Real Estate Institute of Victoria CEO Toby Ballas says the data is concerning, but the clearance rates should also be viewed in context.
1: This doesn't mean that it's going to continue or that this is a trend that can't be addressed with greater confidence in the market. We also need to put in context the fact that during the winter months, it's typically a lower transaction volume time anyway.
0: The Federal Treasurer Jim Chalmers says a range of factors affect house prices and auction clearance rates were falling well before the budget. Demand for financial support via the National Debt Helpline has hit an all-time high. More than 183,000 people reached out for support to the helpline in the last financial year, 9% more than demand the previous period. More people are also visiting the helpline's website to seek information about help with mortgages, paying off credit cards and personal loans. CEO of Financial Counselling Australia, Dr. Dominique Meyrick, says the figures were expected.
2: We weren't surprised, and neither will be financial counsellors around the country, that we've seen such an increase in demand for our services in the current climate. Our community are under pressure from every direction.
0: In Friday night's AFL action, Sydney and Adelaide both picked up comfortable victories. Clint Wilden reports.
3: Looking to bounce back from last weekend's showdown loss to Port, the Crows kicked the first four goals of the game and were never seriously challenged from then on. The win moves them back into fifth on the ladder. Darcy Fogarty booted four goals, while Isaac Rankin and Jordan Dawson were both influential. The pair finished with 27 disposals and a goal apiece. In Sydney, Charlie Curnow kicked six goals to inspire the Swans to a 35-point win over the Western Bulldogs. Curnow's haul moving him to the top of the Coleman medal race. It's Sydney's 13th win of the season. Clint Wilden, ABC Sport.
0: To the weather now. For the state, mostly cloudy with isolated showers near and south of the ranges, more extensive over the Dandenong Ranges and western south Gippsland. For Melbourne, cloudy, the very high chance of showers about the Dandenongs, the high chance elsewhere, with a top today of 13 degrees. Right now in the city, it's 10 degrees. ABC News.
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7: You are indeed with Brian Nankervis until 8 o'clock when Mr. Paul Verhoeven will be with you. JP is gallivanting. That's what I'm saying. She's gallivanting all around Europe. I saw some photos of a little bistro in Paris. I shouted her a lunch at my favourite bistro, my favourite brasserie. Brasserie Lip. Look, a great text here from Lee in Ringwood. Morning, Brian. Can we please not forget to honour the role of Pastor William Cooper in forming the Australian Aborigines League and NAIDOC Week? Yes, let's make sure everyone gets acknowledged. We do the best we can. Yes, my Saturday today, Susie, Eddie, Izzard, and I'm tipping Ned Hall, who, runs a side hustle as a comedy lover. You're probably aware of Eddie Izzard or Susie Eddie Izzard.
8: Very, very well aware, yeah, from long time back and, very sort of storied comedy career coming through the UK and then branching off into all sorts of bizarre things of marathon running and everything else.
7: That's right. Yeah. Like running, I think she ran like 20 marathons in
8: every. Well, it was one a day, I think, at one point. It was running, I think, over a very small time period, I think, virtually running a marathon each day.
7: Remarkable. Yeah. Well, she was standing or she was sitting where you are just the other day, so she's on today's My Saturday. Ned Hall, the heartbroken Australia grieves, but you've just listened to the coach having a chat.
8: Yeah.
7: This is the World Cup Australia coach.
8: Yeah, Tony Popovich. look, understandably very downbeat, but obviously, you know, usual things you said. I think he's going to take a while to digest this, but very proud of the players and the effort and what a good group of players he's got, and he knows how young they are as well. I think he's very keen to stay in charge of the Socceroos and take them around in 4 years' time, which is it comes around fairly

0: quickly these tournaments do. So before you know it, you're back involved in qualifying, and they've got an Asian Cup in between. But I think you'll be still in charge then. Most of these players will still be well in the time frame in their careers where they can go to another tournament.
1: Well, the youngsters, the young lad who took that last kick with the mop of fabulous hair, he's 18?
0: 18 years of age, Lucas Harrington. And so, yeah, he's got a huge future in
1: it. I mean, what were you doing when you were 18?
0: I certainly wasn't playing at a World Cup. So, yeah, I might have been watching a World Cup, I think, somewhere, but probably
1: but
0: with a beer
1: playing.
0: In my hand. No, exactly. So, yeah, for him to have done what he's done at his age, it is exceptional. And he's a very calm, assured player as well on the field. So he's got a very big 4 years coming up. As I say, there's a lot of big European clubs sniffing around him. Barcelona have definitely shown an interest in signing him. So he's the world's his oyster. Even after he missed the penalty kick, I don't think that doesn't make any difference in that. I think people look at that and realise. And I've gone through the rest of the team, and a few people that you were saying about why did central defenders take them. There weren't a lot of other options left out on the field. So even one of the midfielders, Paul Okon-Egslow, is 21 years old. So you're either looking at, you're chucking another youngster in, giving him the ball. Kai Truin came on the right to replace Jordi Boss. He's really a central defender as well, as is Bajic on the other side, the left back. So you start going through, and there weren't a lot of other really obvious options left out on the field. We didn't see Adam Trustic or Mo Touré take a penalty. I would have thought one of those two would have stepped up and taken one, but that's obviously probably something that I'm sure get asked about later on.
1: Were they still to come, or do we see all our...
0: Well, no, we didn't. There was one more who we didn't know who the last penalty taker would have been. So one of those two, I think, would have been the last one, probably Trustic. But
1: here's a question. How often do they practice the penalty shootout? I mean, is it a regular part of training?
0: I wouldn't say it'd be regular, but I think at tournaments they do tend to go in and take penalties, and they were practicing leading up to this match. I know that they had definitely run through practices, but as I say, Jordi Boss was asked about it in the week, and he said, "Yeah, we'll definitely be doing some practicing." But he said he's never taken a penalty in a competitive match. Obviously, he wasn't on the field; he was off injured. But there'll be a few players who, if they're not there, as I say, a signed penalty taker at a particular club, would never have taken one in a competitive match.
1: And how many penalty shootouts have there been in this World Cup?
0: This World Cup, that's the third one. And it's interesting.
1: In how many matches?
0: From the round of 32. So from the 16 matches, there have been three penalty shootouts so far. Two matches still to come in the round of 16. So not a lot, but a lot of a few extra times and very late goals through this tournament. Mm. So they're not that common, but they're always lingering there in the background, and I wouldn't be surprised. We'll see more through the rest of the tournament, absolutely sure.
1: Your other team is still going?
0: Spain, yes. Spain's my tip, you see. And I sort of say England. But England's still going. But
1: but your heart beats for Australia.
0: Oh, I was devastated by that. Really, genuinely this morning, very sort of emotional watching it, and just feel very sorry for them. But I've been through the ringer with that sort of thing with England many times as well. That they've been knocked out. Italia 90, lost to Germany on penalty kicks. They lost in Euro 96 on penalties to the Germans as well. So I've seen that sort of thing a number of times. England are terrible at penalties. So I always fear the penalty shootout.
1: Okay. Just very, very quickly here. Hello. What about Broncos rugby league player Ben Hunt at 36 has resigned for another year?
0: Yes, he's going around again. So at 36 years of age, he's signing on again. And it's funny,
1: he's re-signed.
0: Resigned.
1: Sorry.
0: It's always an odd one when it's written out, isn't it?
1: Resigned. Right. Resigned.
0: But at that age, and it's interesting, this Football World Cup, we've got 8 players 40-plus playing. So this just goes to show, again, how much longer players can keep going out there. You see Scott Pendlebury doing it in the AFL and still going and still being right at the top of their game, well into or past the 35 mark, which usually would have been a cut-off in years gone by. The way players look after themselves, the sports science around it, it's incredible that players can go on and do that sort of thing now.
1: Bob Dylan is 85. He wears a hoodie. He doesn't speak. but he's still out there.
0: And he owns boxing gyms as well, I think, apparently, as well. I don't know if he gets down there and does some working out down there.
1: He loves a bit of boxing. Yeah. Ned Hall, we've got to get the skates on because Susie Eddie Izzard is waiting in the metaphorical wings. Thank you so much.
0: Pleasure. Yep.
1: You keep up the good work. I'm sure there'll be more World Cup chat coming up. Ned Hall, ABC Sport. Let's get cracking. I had the great pleasure of sitting down with Susie Eddie Izzard the other day. There's a lot of Shakespeare. There's a fair bit of Saturday. There's a bit of Ireland. Just a remarkable character. So enjoy today's My Saturday.

0: What do you do after sold-out runs of Great Expectations, solo, and you're taking a little rest from running marathons, running for Parliament, and perhaps running from people wanting the Darth Vader ordering pasta in the Death Star canteen sketch? If you're Susie Eddie Izzard, you embrace your love of dramatic theatre and collaborate with your brother to stage Hamlet, playing all 23 characters. Izzard, The Tragedy of Hamlet, is running at the Fairfax Theatre until July 12, and I am delighted to welcome Susie to Saturday Breakfast and My Saturday. How are you?
1: I'm very good. How are you doing?
0: I'm extremely well. Delighted to have you here. Did I roughly get that order right? I was wondering if you're still running marathons.
1: I am. I smashed my knee in just last November, and I had to have an operation on that, and so now it's back and almost fighting fit. I'm probably about 85% there. It's good. It doesn't hurt. It just gets a little stiff.
0: And did you smash it running?
1: No, I just stood on something, you know, like the classic banana skin thing, and I suppose banana skins do make it. Anyway, it was something. I think it was plastic leaves in a shop, and I just stood on these plastic leaves, so they slid on the surface because I had trainers on, training shoes on, so it should have gripped, but instead of gripping, the backward move, you know, as you move your leg and whatever intricate movements we do to push ourselves away, that just didn't happen, and it slipped, and my whole body weight went down on the knee, and it severed the quadriceps. But it had to have an operation because I could lift my knee up, but the bottom part of my leg was just hanging
0: right
1: there, so it had severed. A rupture is better than a tear because a tear is really painful, and a rupture, they just have to get in. They have to flip up the kneecap and drill tunnels down it and then drop the sutures down there and then tie it all up. But, you know, that happened some time ago.
0: We'll get to your Saturdays in a moment, Susie, but I do want to talk about Hamlet. I'm wondering if it's the first Shakespeare you've done.
1: I have done Shakespeare's before. Comedy of Errors was... like Shakespeare started with his comedies and developed to dramas and tragedies, and I've done that with his works. I've done that in my own life, and I've done that with his works. I started with Comedy of Errors, really. But then I did Christopher Marlowe's Edward II, so I played the lead. And I was looking for doing Shakespeare, but my unusual career trajectory meant that I wasn't really at the top of people's radar to saying, we must build a Shakespeare around this person. But
0: frustrating that you were perhaps pigeonholed slightly into comedy?
1: Well, it's understandable. I mean, when I was seven, I saw a play and I thought, I need to do this. My mother had died a couple of years before, and her affection had disappeared. She was a very loving mother. And I think the audience, I was trying to swap the audience's affection for hers. This is my analysis of that. So I pushed very hard to get into drama plays at school. I'm dyslexic, so I couldn't do sight reading in any auditions, and I was smaller, so they were just thinking, you're a bad actor, you're not very tall, so we're not going to put you in this. But I was actually a bad sight reader, and so I came to the point where I said, I'm going to concentrate on comedy because you self-write those.
0: You improvise,
1: so,
0: too.
1: You improvise, but it's your own control. So I did that, and then I concentrated on comedy, and then I dropped out of university at 19, took off at 30, so there was a 11 years of floating around street performing, which is very linked to Hamlet's actors, because all those actors learnt on the streets. They were performing outdoors, so it was a kind of like street performing. The groundlings, the people who stood in front of them, could literally shout, don't do that, kill him, look, watch out your back, he's coming for you. Which occasionally I have somebody heckled me when I was doing my sword fight with Laertes against Hamlet. Someone in Washington, D.C. did shout out,
0: no,
1: get him, Hamlet. Which I thought was kind of beautiful because...
0: Did you refer to that?
1: No, I don't. I don't come out and start ad-libbing on it, which I think Kemp did. Kemp, who played the comedy roles, he did ad-lib quite a lot, and it really annoyed Shakespeare, I think. We did the adaptation. My older brother did the adaptation, and we kind of Coen brothers ourselves to get things working on stage. He does all my translations when I do French and German and Spanish as well.
0: Because he adapted Great Expectations as well.
1: Yep.
0: Good to work with your brother?
1: It is good. I work with him on the language things when I do stand up in French, German, and Spanish. So he is the academic of the family. My father said to me, in earshot of other people, said, yes, your brother has the brain, you have half a brain. And I actually disagree with Dad on that, and I know that I've got a good brain, but it's a slightly different brain to my brother's, who is the academic. And so he chose what he wanted in it, and then we argued with Selena Cadell, my director, who worked very hard to make sure that Ophelia and Gertrude had agency in this story, and we were getting wonderful reviews for my Ophelia. And as she collapses towards the end, as she loses her mind, it's underwritten. Shakespeare did not write it well for Gertrude or Ophelia, and any actor playing those roles just has a great difficulty. There's not much text in there, and not much even lineage to be able to land what you're trying to do with either character. So we've tried to make that work, and Celine Cadell worked very hard to make that work. And so what the wonderful reviews were very happy with.
0: Yes, Judy Dench, spectacular. That was
1: Judy. I did know Judy beforehand, to be completely open about it, but I didn't ask her to come. She came, and I didn't ask her for the review, and she gave it. But then I did say, can I use that, Judy? Can I say that? And so she kindly let me use the word spectacular, which is what she texted to me. So I thought,
0: thank you.
1: Well, I'll run with that. And so I've tried to do honour to Judy.
0: Yes.
1: And, who started with her Ophelia.
0: Susie Eddy-Izzard is my guest on My Saturday. We better get to your Saturdays, Susie. Was there a common thread to your Saturdays as a youngster? Was there sport? Were there traditions?
1: Well, no, as a youngster, my mum died when I was six, so we went to boarding schools, and it was work on a Saturday. So that was hellish. And then my dad did remarry, married my stepmother. My first Saturday at school, I had to go to a wedding. So the next time I had a French lesson, I did come up with this comedy line, which I thought was good. I'm sorry I couldn't be there last Saturday. My parents got married. The brunch, that's what I'd say about Saturdays, is the invention of the brunch. I think it's a New York or Chicago invention. But the idea of mixing breakfast and lunch, I do love that. The idea that you can have a lazy get up if you're not performing, if you're not working, that is a thing I think is a beautiful thing.
0: Are you a cook of the brunch, or
1: No, I'm someone who looks at the people who cook the brunch and say, well done. I can do certain things. I could put together a brunch, I think.
0: What's your specialty?
1: Cooking?
0: Yeah.
1: Sausage, egg and chips used to be my favourite, but I can't do chips unless they're oven chips. I could do chips. My mother used to get potatoes, I'm sure of this, and she used to cut them into chip-like shapes, and then I think pan-fry them, because everything talks about deep-fried chips, but apparently you can pan-fry chips. So anyway, I haven't done that. I was really into cooking, I think, because Mum was into cooking. I was trying to
0: honour her.
1: Yeah, honour her and just do things. Because I used to help her in the kitchen in Northern Ireland when I was 3, 4, or 5, and I sounded like this. And, no, actually, we weren't allowed to speak like with a Northern Irish accent in the house, but we did out in the streets. We talked like this. And I do remember saying this wee thing and that wee thing and singing She Loves You, Yeah, Yeah, Yeah, out by the coal bunker. But I think people think these are not our children. If they're talking, because they weren't posh. Dad's dad was a bus driver and Mum's dad was a cowherder. So, but they'd done... A cowherd who claimed he was a shepherd, which is kind of beautiful. And I think if they had little kids talking like this, Mommy, what's going on here now? Why are we doing this?
0: Susie, I often ask people about the teenage Saturdays and I invariably say, you know, were you a party person? Did you cut loose? What was a Saturday night?
1: How do you define cutting loose? I don't know. I had difficulty with alcohol, very sweet tooth, and I've worked out now that the more sugar I took in, the more I wanted sugar. So I had great difficulty getting to drinking beers. I'd never sort of think, I'm 15, let's try and sneak into a pub. I was smaller as well, so that wasn't going to work very well. Let's sneak in a pub and get completely, I don't know if rat-assed is a phrase that you use in Australia.
0: But were you seeing bands or were you...
1: No, I was breaking into Pinewood Studios. That's what I did to kickstart my career. Just like Spielberg broke in, I think he was about 17, he broke into Universal by getting off the Universal tour and hiding in the loos and then coming out and walking around. He's talked about this a number of times, and I did that at 15, but his career took off pretty sharpish. And mine just sort of flatlined for a bit. But I still did break in. Well, I snuck in, basically. I just marched in the front door. I tried to get in one front door, and they told me to bugger off. Yeah. And so I went in another door. I tried to break into Elstree Studios as well. But that was my thing, trying to get in the studios so that they could cast me in... You, we need this kid. You're a kid. Come on, we'll put you in this film. This kid has just exploded. And, you know, this was my dream. I don't know how I was going to get into a thing, but I just thought... I thought there would be people walking around with big cigars pointing at people saying, we need you in this film. So it was about 77.
0: Susie Eddy-Izzard, such a treat to have you here. We always ask people to finish up with a little...

0: little story, and you've kindly agreed to tell one. Firstly, we will find out what song you've picked.
1: Saturday Night's All Right, brackets for fighting, close brackets. I wonder why it's in brackets, but that Elton John song is, you know, I loved his piano playing. I've always loved his piano playing, and I taught myself to play piano. I think I stole from him as much as I could. Banging around on the piano when I was a teenager was something I loved to do. But that story links totally into Hamlet. Saturday Night's All Right for Fighting, and I do fight Laertes.
0: Story time on Saturday Breakfast. It's My Saturday with Susie Eddy-Izzard.
1: This World Cup is on at the moment, and my football career, which ended when I was very young, but this is how I got into the first team. So they used to pull the top 2 years into one great big team. So the best kids who were a year younger could play with the 12-year-olds, play with the 13-year-olds. And I had been trying to get into this top team, and I couldn't get into it. And I phoned my dad on the way down to the last practice session before the first match. And I said, I'm not in the team. And then I went down, and I was listening to what the headmaster was doing with the main team in the green strip. And he was practicing the 1-2 where you kick the ball, and then the person you've kicked it to immediately passes it back to you, so you can get around defensive players like that. And I worked out they were practicing the 1-2 all over the place. So all I had to do when we played our practice game was just look like I didn't know what was going on and then cut out the 1-2. And then I got the ball and took it forward. And I realized there was one position in the main team still not filled. So I kept cutting out the 1-2. I did it once, twice, three times, four times. And then the headmaster said, okay, Izzard, change your strip, put on the green strip. And I was in the first team. And then as I went back from the practice session, I phoned my dad and said, I'm in the first team. It was a great honor. I was very proud of the fact that I was in the first team for 2 years. And it was a wonderful time in my life. Football can save the world. That's what I believe.

0: Elton John, of course, Saturday Night's All Right for Fighting from that fabulous double album. Susie Eddie Izzard, what a treat. And your next host, Paul Verhoeven, also spent a bit of time with Susie, so we might just compare notes in a moment. That one will be up, as all the My Saturdays are, on the ABC website. Just find Saturday Breakfast. The whole show is there for you to listen to. Thank you very much to Adam, and really to suggest to Susie, and suddenly we got her. It was a great thrill. Next week, a NAIDOC week, My Saturday with the great Kutcher Edwards. But let's just check in with Daniel Sherwin Simpson, forecaster from the Bureau of Meteorology. How's it looking, Daniel?
1: Yeah, good morning, Brian. It's going to be a bit of a cooler one. We've seen a couple of showers down towards the Mornington Peninsula. We might see them creep up through Bayside suburbs and possibly the city by the evening. Not expecting a whole lot out of it. Top of 13 today, much the same tomorrow, but we lose the chance of showers, and then a cold and frosty start for Monday morning with a minimum of 3 degrees.
0: Ooh, cold and frosty. There's something special about that. Thank you, Daniel. Excellent work. Paul Verhoeven coming up any second now. You just wait.
2: ABC News with Mary McDonald. Good morning. The Socceroos FIFA World Cup campaign has ended in heartache, with Australia losing to Egypt on penalties in their round of 32 clash in Dallas. Daniela Intilli reports.
3: After going behind early, the Socceroos drew level thanks to an Egyptian own goal. Goalkeeper Patrick Beach made a stunning save to keep things level late for Australia before he was pulled out of the game in favour of Matt Ryan for the penalty shootout. Harry Suter and 18-year-old Lucas Harrington both missed their penalties as the Pharaohs won 4-2 to reach the round of 16 for the first time. The result means Australia is yet to get past a World Cup knockout stage. Egypt will face the winner of the match between Argentina and Cape Verde in the last 16.
2: And thousands of fans have emptied Melbourne's Fed Square in minutes following the devastating loss. Reporter Andy Yu was there with the fans.
4: It was an emotional roller coaster this morning for 7,000 diehard Socceroos fans. An early goal from Egypt in the first half left everyone feeling anxious, until an equaliser in the second half raised hopes Australia might manage a win. But then Egypt prevailed during a penalty shootout. Former Socceroo Craig Foster says this World Cup was a great experience for the young Australian team.
5: Yes, it's difficult today, but I can see green shoots here of a team that's going to go well beyond what we've ever done in the past.
4: He says the players will come back stronger in 4 years' time.
2: A third teenager has been charged over the alleged murder of a 15-year-old boy in Melbourne's north. Danushi Dyes reports.
6: A 14-year-old boy was arrested last night and has been charged with murder after 15-year-old boy Darwish Mohammed was found with fatal stab wounds in Craigieburn on Wednesday night. A staff member from Craigieburn Community Hospital on Lygon Drive found the boy in the car park. They performed CPR, but he died at the scene. The latest person to be charged will face a children's court. Two other teenage boys aged 15 and 16 were charged with his murder yesterday. A 20-year-old man has also been charged with fire damage, and a 15-year-old girl is facing charges of motor vehicle theft and affray. Homicide detectives are still working on the case and are appealing for witnesses to come forward.
2: Four people have been rescued after their four-wheel drive was washed away in floodwaters in Victoria's east. Ali Crew reports.
7: Police say the vehicle was attempting to cross the McAllister River at the Burgoyne track about 8 o'clock last night. The river was under a minor flood warning at the time. During the crossing, the rear of the vehicle began floating and drifted about 25 metres downstream before coming to a stop. The three women and one man climbed onto the roof and called for help using a satellite phone. They were winched to safety by the Victoria Police Air Wing. They were taken to hospital for assessment. Emergency services are urging motorists to keep across local conditions, especially flood warnings, regardless of how minor they might be.
2: A heavy police and media presence around Madison Square Garden in New York are fueling speculation that the wedding of Taylor Swift and Travis Kelce is finally underway. North America correspondent Lauren Day reports from New York.
8: There's still no official confirmation of what's being dubbed America's royal wedding, but fans and journalists have braved a New York heatwave to try to catch a glimpse anyway. Multiple media outlets are reporting that the two-day wedding extravaganza began last night with a star-studded rehearsal dinner and will continue with the main event Tonight, featuring 1,000 guests, including actors Emma Stone and Dakota Johnson. Taylor Swift is one of the most successful musicians of all time, and Travis Kelce has helped his NFL team, the Kansas City Chiefs, win 3 Super Bowls, making them arguably the most beloved couple in the US. Lauren Day, ABC News, New York.
2: In the AFL, Charlie Curnow has once again starred for the Swans, with the forward kicking 6 goals against the Western Bulldogs in Sydney's 35-point victory at the SCG. Curnow's haul moved him to the top of the Coleman Medal leaderboard and comes less than 3 months after he kicked 7 majors against the same opposition in round 7. Bulldogs coach Luke Beveridge says Curnow was once again impressive in the 13-12-90 to 7-13-55 result.
9: I think he probably had to work a bit harder for his goals tonight, so he kicked a pretty credible 6 goals. We were hoping that we'd get more help in the air at different times because we'd slowed it down, but, you know, he won those one-on-ones through his strength and converted pretty fluently.
2: Also last night, Adelaide eased to a 25-point victory over West Coast at Perth Stadium. To the weather now, and there's a gale warning for the East Gippsland coast. For the state, mostly cloudy with isolated showers near and south of the ranges, more extensive over the Dandenong ranges. For Melbourne, cloudy, the very high chance of showers about the Dandenongs, the high chance elsewhere, with a top today of 13. Tomorrow, cloudy and 14 degrees then. Right now in Melbourne, it's 11 degrees. ABC News.
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13: Good morning, Dan Belling from Transport Victoria. The Eastern Freeway closed in both directions between Bulleen Road and Springvale Road all weekend. That's for upgrade works through to 5 a.m. on Monday. Currently just minor delays on the detours that take you through Nunawading, Blackburn, Box Hill, Doncaster and Baldwin North. The outbound entry ramp from the Chandler Highway is also closed. The Northern Highway closed between Wallen and Kilmore due to a collision just south of McKerch's Road. You're best to take the Hume Freeway and Wandong Road. In Leopold, the Bellarine Highway closed Geelong bound between Christie's Road and Ash Road. There's been an accident there. Head over to Port Arlington Road instead. And buses are replacing Mernda Line trains between Reservoir and Epping due to a serious emergency services incident. Allow extra travel time. That's the latest traffic and transport at 6 minutes past eight.
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14: Hello, friends. Welcome to your Saturday morning. Paulie V here with you in the wake of the Australia v Egypt World Cup game. How are your nerves? Frayed, sozzled, bruised. God, that was stressful. But very good effort, Socceroos. We love you. Good hustle. Look, we're going to chat with someone shortly who is in the States at a bar and has just watched the whole thing unfold. But we've got so much other stuff crammed into your Saturday morning as well. This hour, Joe Toscano is going to be here with all that's good in the world of produce. Plus, we're talking gardening with Greg Moore, the chair of the Victorian Significant Tree Register. I don't know what entails a significant tree, but we're going to find out. Also later in the show, honeybees. We've got Mary Trumbull and Henry Fried, owners of Backyard Honey, and they've got this book out called Honeybees, The Wonders of the Hive and How to Help Them Thrive. Love a bit of wordplay. Plus, Desmond Manderson, professor in the College of Law, Governance and Policy at ANU, author of High Time, is here. And we've got Japanese sound artists in the house, plus Oded Fehr, who played Ardeth Bay in The Mummy. Absolute dream.

0: Jumbo. He's going to be chatting later as well. Up next, though, we are going to Texas. We're going to chat with the aforementioned fan who is at the Socceroos game in Dallas. Right now, it is 8:07.
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0: Hey, I got to say thank you for the texts. I got a text here from Patrick and Ferntree Gully. Good morning, Paul. Glad to hear you stepping in for JP. We watched Total Recall last night and I'm pleased to confirm you're as talented a director as you are a broadcaster, mate. Thank you very much. I do share a name with an extremely old and talented Dutch film director. I am sadly not him. He has a lot more money. Danny from East Bentley said, top of the morning to you, Paul, and legends behind the glass. Thank you, Danny. And listen, they say everything's bigger in Texas, and with Australia going down to Egypt in a penalty shootout, super sad. If you're an Aussie watching in Texas, your heartbreak must also be bigger. But to find out whether that's the case, I'm joined now by David Zafina, a Torquay local who is at the game in Dallas. David, are you okay?
6: Good morning, boys. Yes, look, I'm shattered, and I think like a lot of Aussie fans, but also super proud. Like, it was an amazing game, and yeah, just unfortunately one of us had to lose, and on our occasion we just didn't take the opportunities. But so good to see so many people watching it back at home, though, seeing all the live sites, and over here as well, the camaraderie between all the different countries has been pretty amazing here in Dallas. So yeah, it must have been an amazing watch for you guys, despite the result.
0: Yeah, look, I'll be honest, my producer Pat and I were running around like headless chickens before the show, and we thought about scripting some sort of intro, but we didn't know the outcome. But God, I mean, was the energy there in the bar as up as it was here? How was the vibe in the actual venue?
6: Oh, the venue was nerve-wracking. Like, great electricity throughout it, especially when Australia scored. When we went down early, I think a lot of people were sort of just hoping for the best. And then once we actually scored and drew 1-1, it seemed to be the Aussies were lifting. And then, yeah, just sort of turned the tide a bit later on in the game as we got closer to penalty shootouts. And then, obviously, Matt Ryan coming in, being subbed for Beach, if it had come off, it would have been a genius move, and unfortunately it didn't. But also to say, credit to Egypt, credit where it's due. They played really well, and they did a lot better than us in the penalty shootout. And yeah, the fans were pretty wild scenes at the end of the game. So, but yeah, it was an amazing atmosphere, amazing tournament too.
0: Are there any moments that you're particularly proud of? Because obviously, you know, it is a loss, but I think they did really well. But were there any moments that sort of brought the room together?
6: Oh, definitely. Like throughout the tournament, Irukunda Nisri has been fantastic to watch. And when he just comes on, Australia just looks so dangerous. Mm. Volpato as well, making that transfer from Italy to Australia, I think he's been fantastic for the team and just giving us a bit of spark up forward. And just seeing the young guys like Connor McCarth as well just really come on and score goals. That game in Vancouver probably would be one of the best sporting moments in Australian history, really. Just the way that they play that game, they controlled it from start to finish, kept a clear sheet and scored 2 goals. And the vibe in here as well, like Australia was pretty much just the American second team and also the Canadians as well. It was like having a home crowd in Vancouver.
0: Aww.
6: And same here in Dallas. It's really nice to see. So we've had an amazing time here.
0: That's lovely. So where are you headed now? You've gone from a bar. I mean, are you going for you can't do a shooey. It's too early. But can you shooey a coffee, David?
6: I would safely say I saw so many shooeys this morning. yeah, and the Aussie fans were outside the stadium at 7 a.m. at Texas Live site here in Dallas. So I've seen probably about 5 to 10 shoeys, I reckon, in my time. So maybe it's time I do one here and commiserate our loss, but also celebrate our victory in terms of like our achievements here. Like, we've done amazing, and great to see Australia come together for it, and the world come together here in America too. With all the politics that's been going on in recent months, it's just been awesome to see so many different countries come together. Mm. And the Aussies are always good fun. So we had amazing.

0: is in scenes where the Aussies took over Walmart a little bit earlier this morning. I've never seen a chant in Walmart before, but it's they flares and everything were launched inside it, and yeah, it was quite a scene. But the Walmart staff, they were loving it.
1: Oh, that's nice. Hey, look, you said the US had the Aussies as their second team. Do they know that we don't like them that much? Like, you know, because that's a bit of an awkward conversation. Yeah, you're ours too. I mean, what happens now?
0: Yeah, I think so. Like, I think the overwhelming thing here is that most people may not necessarily carry the same ideologies or the same political views as what the current administration does. So, and the overwhelming thing here with the Americans is that they've been really lovely, very hospitable for us as well. So, yeah, especially here in Texas as well. Like, you'd think that Texas being a southern state, that it might be a little bit different, but they've been so welcoming for Australians. They love us here, and we love them too. So I think, you know, the camaraderie between us as allies and, yeah, whatever happens politically, I sort of keep out of it. It's, when it comes to sport, it's sort of a uniting thing. So I think that's good for every Aussie to be like that too.
1: Well said, David. Now, you've got tickets for the next round as well. So where to for you from now? I mean, who are you barracking for now that the Socceroos are out? Do you have a second team?
0: Oh, look, I really hope the host nations do well. It's great to see that Canada, America, and also Mexico are still in. I think Mexico I will be going for, and Canada as well. But I think Mexico has the best chance of winning it. They play home again. It's going to be an amazing game when they play England this week. And the USA is a great team. Like, they've put together such a good team, and they're exciting, they're fast, their crosses are quite dynamic, and when they're on song with with 300 million people behind them, they're going to be hard to beat too. So my next point of call will be Atlanta, but sadly it won't be the Socceroos they'll be there. Most likely will be Egypt or Argentina if they win today. So, but yeah, it's still great atmosphere. It'll be awesome to see Messi, and just an amazing all-round event. The Americans have done very well, Canada and also Mexico too. They've been great hosts.
1: Awesome. Hey, David, thank you so much for checking in, and enjoy the coffee shoeies.
0: Thank you, guys. Appreciate it, and enjoy the weekend.
1: Thank you very much. That's talkie local David Zaffino, who was over in Dallas watching the game. Up next, here on Saturday morning, the man, the myth, the frisbee enthusiast himself, Brian Nankervis. It is currently 8:15.
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0: Yeah, I really don't want to stop that, but I'm going to have to. Why are we playing that song? Well, Australia, Egypt, penalty shootout. And speaking of shooting a shot, let's talk wedding proposals. Brian Nankervis, it is so good to see you here, my friend.
1: Oh, Paul, happy to be here.
0: Oh, it's always lovely to have you here.
1: Yeah.
0: Brian, it's a bit of a romantic day for you, I believe.
1: It's a very, very romantic day. I'm leaving the studios in half an hour or so and travelling west, I believe, and meeting with a wife and two children to celebrate my wife's birthday. July 4 every year.
0: Yeah.
1: Most years. No. You know what? Every year.
0: Every year.
1: She has her birthday and, I'll be sprinkling a little bit of magic, I hope.
0: Okay.
1: You know, it's the situation where she's very clear. She says, I do not want anything. And I floated it in the office yesterday. I said, look, my wife insisted that she doesn't want anything. Should I follow that up? And every person said, you know what that means?
0: It means yes.
1: You must get something.
0: Yes.
1: You must get something.
0: Yeah, look, it's tricky because romantic gestures, obviously, you know, they're a bit of a gamble. There was an incredibly romantic gesture, Brian, made a couple of days back in New York. A couple scaled the Empire State Building. So Angela Nicolau and Ivan Birkus, they're these daredevils, and they scaled the building.

0: they released this flag with this lovely message, and then Brian proposed to Angela at 443 metres above ground level on this tiny platform. Just the most incredible place to propose. And I actually believe we have audio of the NYPD police chopper reporting on what they're seeing.
1: No.
0: Here it is now.
2: Yeah, what's all the hoopla going on over there?
3: Two geniuses climbed to the top of the Empire State Building, the top of the spire.
2: Oh, that's awesome. It's a little hot for that, isn't it?
3: Just the beginning of this week.
2: It's not some worker changing a light, is it?
3: Nah, it's a male, female, dressed in black. They had some flag they were waving when they were up at the top. And he just proposed to her.
1: No.
0: Isn't that lovely?
1: Angela and Ivan.
0: Yeah.
1: Now,
0: yeah.
1: I saw a little bit of this footage, and I saw the flag, and I think it said, when the love of power is replaced by the power of love.
0: Yes.
1: You know, the world will be a better place, which is a quote that is sometimes attributed to Hendrix J.
0: Okay.
1: Jimi Hendrix used that in one of his songs, but someone else said, no, it's from somewhere else.
0: Beautiful, though.
1: And then a beautiful line. And then I kept reading, and it was sort of, no, are they activists? But in fact, they were a bit of both, activists and romantics.
0: And also, Brian, pretty much their entire thing is climbing very high places and then necking on. I mean, they're very touchy-feely, and that's
1: necking
0: great.
1: On.
0: It's lovely, but I mean, it really does set the bar, if you'll forgive the pun, very high for wedding proposals.
1: I saw that bar, and I'll second you that bar, and I won't go any further.
0: Well, what was your... Where did you propose?
1: Well, it was a restaurant in St Kilda on the waterfront there, and I think I got down on my knee, which meant that the two young children were alarmed and said, Daddy, what's wrong? Is it another football injury? But we had rings. I think we had brooches. We had a brooch for the youngster. The really young one, Lola.
0: Yeah.
1: We had some sort of necklace, I believe, for Claudia, and Sue got a beautiful ring. But it was no shock to her because we'd been discussing it. We'd been together for 11 years, and the wedding happened a couple of years later. So it was great to have the two kids there. We had it at the Botanic Gardens. We had families. We hired a clown who could take the children behind a large building for a 50-minute show. So on the other side of the building, the parents could, you know, celebrate in ways that they were accustomed.
0: That's great.
1: It was a beautiful day. But I suppose you want to talk about the actual proposal. Yes, a waiter nearly tripped over me as I was down on one knee.
0: Great.
1: But it was really great. And look, you know, we went for 13 years without getting married. And there was always the talk, do we need to? It's just a bit of paper. But there was something pretty special about the proposal, and then even more special about the actual wedding day. So, what about you? What's your story?
0: I proposed to my wife, Tegan, under Pulteney Bridge in Bath in England, but I didn't realise that's the bridge at the end of Les Mis. That's the one that he hurls himself to his death off that bridge, which
1: bad
0: is
1: choice.
0: Not super romantic, no.
1: No.
0: But it felt romantic at the time, but again, we're both sort of lacking in the altitude stakes, but I would love to hear from all of you. Where did you propose?
1: Yes.
0: What are your incredible proposal stories? Let us know. 1-300-222-774. Doesn't have to be on top of a very tall building, but it can be. Maybe you're up a very tall building right now considering it, and Brian and I can sort of nudge you in the right direction.
1: And might there be a story where the proposal is met with, well, indifference?
0: Yes. Or
1: refusal?
0: That counts too.
1: We want to hear those stories.
0: Yes.
1: Gee, that's a good topic. 1-300-222-774.
0: Exciting stuff. It's 8:21 right now and you're listening to Saturday Mornings.
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0: It is indeed Saturday morning, and you are indeed listening. Why say indeed, Paul? Doesn't matter. Listen, when I saw this book, I knew there would be a bit of a buzz about it. Not just because it's literally about bees, but because

0: It is beautifully put together, and it makes beekeeping accessible to even bee illiterate people like myself. And it comes from a couple of local beekeepers who've dedicated the better part of their adult lives to understanding bees and figuring out how we can live sustainably with them. And yes, it may mean more Joni Mitchell Counting Crows vibes prevail with less nasty bitumen and more native bushes. The book is titled Honeybees, The Wonders of the Hive and How to Help Them Thrive. And I'm delighted to say the authors are with me in the studio. Mary Trumbull, Henry Freed, owners of Backyard Honey and authors of this wonderful book. Welcome to the show.
1: Thank you for having us.
2: Yeah, thank you very much.
1: If I can quickly jump in the spirit of birthdays, it's Auntie Penny's birthday. Happy birthday, Auntie Penny.
3: Auntie Penny. She's my favourite auntie.
1: She's the best auntie.
3: If I had to pick one, it would be Penny.
1: She actually proofread the first version of Honeybee, so we do owe her.
0: Oh, lovely. Okay. First of all, you're not wearing the white suits, the big sort of hazmat kind of suits. Is that just a cliche or are they actually used?
2: No, we use them all the time. Uh-huh. I mean, every now and then we're in T-shirts and shorts and we open up a hive, but usually that's when we know that the hive is pretty docile and we also usually get stung when we do that, so wouldn't recommend it.
0: Okay, safety first. Brian.
3: How many stings? The question must be asked. Henry?
2: Oh, I've had a couple of bad days. There was one in particular where I was holding a branch and I snipped the branch and there was a whole swarm of bees hanging off that branch. And then as I snipped it, my sleeve from the big hazmat suit fell down. And then all the bees just started.

0: swelled up. That's one of my worst moments.
1: Okay. Mary?
2: I've only had one shocker where I had my suit is double zip and I only zipped it one way, and it was the middle of the night moving hives, and I was last seen screaming through a paddock running away from the bees that had gotten to my suit. But usually I'm careful.
3: Okay. Well, I mean, how do you get into bees? How did you both fall into this industry?
0: How I wasn't doing too much during COVID.
3: Okay.
0: I was reading a couple of books, and one of them was about local food production. And then there was an old retiring couple who had just become grandparents, and they had this business out of their garage and literally their backyard. And we decided to take it on. And the first thing we had to do was to get it out of their garage and their shed and warehouse it. And yeah, fortunately, we found somewhere pretty amazing. And now we're all established with the help of these old retirees.
3: Okay. So most people got into sourdough, but you went into bees. Had you had any experience at all before this? Was this a purely kind of spur of the moment choice?
0: Yeah, it was a bit wild. It was a steep learning curve.
3: Yeah,
0: but look, it's worked out. I've always done a couple of weird things, but not as weird as this.
3: Okay.
2: And I'm used to it being his wife. I have seen plenty of projects.
3: Good. Okay. Well, because we're talking about interesting proposal stories. Now, did you get married after the bees came into your lives or before?
2: After.
3: Okay. Did bees figure in any way into the wedding? I mean, you couldn't kind of get 9 or 10 to haul the ring up there.
2: We got married on World Bee Day. So
3: you did not.
2: We did. And here I was thinking it would be an easy way for Henry to remember the anniversary. But in hindsight, it's our busiest day of year. So this year I got a shout out on radio because we were fully booked. And we had lots of honey-themed things at our wedding. And yeah.
1: Oh, that's beautiful. That is totally beautiful. Hey, can I jump in here? For the last couple of years, I've been having a little teaspoon of honey each night because I was told that it will be very good for my hay fever. And I reckon it's pretty good, but someone also said I should use honey from bees that are local to my area. Is there some truth in this?
0: So bees will travel about 5 kilometres from their hive.
1: Yeah.
0: And they're going around collecting pollen and nectar, and supposedly pollen and grasses gives you hay fever.
1: Yes.
0: So once the bees collect that nectar and the pollen, they bring it back to the hive, and honey that you have is nectar, but they'll also drop little bits of pollen into the honey as they're walking around the hive. So the theory is that if you have local honey, then those local pollens you'll get a little bit of an immunity to.
1: Yes.
0: So I would recommend it.
1: Okay, because and are there any side effects? Because my wife occasionally, she'll say, should you be having honey every night? You know,
0: yeah.
1: And it's a little teaspoon, but it's become a ritual now, and I think I'm addicted.
0: Yeah.
1: Maybe, any side effects?
0: Maybe the only side effect is that, like, you look 10, 15 years younger.
1: Thank you, Henry.
0: Yeah.
3: Flattery. Well,
0: it's working.
3: It's true, though.
1: Yes.
3: Do you two call each other honey, or do you have to avoid sort of bee-based sort of wordplay in your current situation?
0: It's more Mama Bear Mare.
2: Yeah. Nope. We haven't got that pet name in the mix at the moment.
3: Okay. Well, tell us a little bit about backyard honey. Tell us about this.
2: Yeah, so we're an urban-based beekeeping business, and the idea is that people who are interested in having bees in their backyard, they reach out to us so that we can expertly maintain the bees for them, give them some honey from their own hive, and then anything that is produced in excess of that initial amount gets bundled up into suburban honey,
3: yeah.
2: And we sell it back to local stockers. So it's a great way to contribute to local garden pollination, but we leave the experts in charge.
3: Okay, because I've been thinking about getting into beekeeping.
2: Mm.
3: I mean, really seriously.
1: Yeah.
3: And every time I think about it, I go, well, I can't do it in the city because I live in the city. But you can, right?
0: You don't need that much space to put a beehive down. So we live in a 2-bedroom 70s apartment we've just got a small balcony. And over the spring and summer, we had 8 tomato plants and a beehive out on the balcony.
3: Wow.
0: And so our daughter would go on out, she'd pick a couple of tomatoes, but then she'd also bang on the beehive and ask us to open it so she could have a look at it.
1: So no stinging.
0: No
1: for the
0: stings.
1: Youngster.
0: No stings.
1: This is a small balcony.
0: Small balcony, yep. We've got a beehive out there.
3: Huh. What? Because I know some landlords won't allow pets. Does this count as a pet?
0: I usually say just go for it and then, you know, seek forgiveness.
3: Okay.
0: But
3: a sound policy.
2: I come in and say, we'll just follow the apiary guidelines.
3: Yeah. Okay. All right.

0: So tell us about this book. It's a bit of a mini Bible for beekeeping, right?
1: So it's actually less about beekeeping and more about bees themselves. And it's something very practical that any person can take and come away with a newfound appreciation for how remarkable these creatures are, but really practical ways to get involved, whether you have just a balcony or a large backyard space, because the answer is not for everyone to have a backyard hive. The best thing we can all do is plant bee-friendly gardens, support our local beekeepers. So I recommend heading down to your local bookstore, grabbing a cuppa this afternoon and flicking through, because it's a really lovely read.
2: Mary, what are the best bee-friendly gardens? What are the plants that they love and that will therefore help our environments?
1: So one thing we always encourage is bees have ultraviolet vision. So they see purple, blue, yellow flowers really easily.
2: Okay.
1: So if you can go to your local nursery and start there and then kind of get some expert advice from them, mm-hmm, as to what works best in the area, that's a really good way to start. And try and plant the same variety in multiples rather than five different types of plants, because bees like to forage on the same thing.
2: Yes, they're very, very sort of fixed,
0: yeah,
2: aren't,
0: yeah,
2: they?
0: Yeah.
2: Your classic bee.
0: Creatures of habit. Yeah.
2: These guys told me out there that there are beehives on the first floor at the Paran Market. Now, I didn't know there was a first floor, but it's out in the courtyard. But are they your hives, or you just borrow from them?
3: No, so they're our hives, and we look after them for the Paran Market. And then the Paran Market produces about 100 jars of honey from those hives each year. And then they do either promotions or they sell them from their store. And, yeah, it's a nice little circular economy.
2: So if I'm roughly 5K from the Paran Market, which I think I am, that honey would be good for my nose.
3: Yeah, well, if you've got flowers in your backyard or front yard.
2: Yes, front yard.
3: Then there may be a little bit of your front yard or backyard.
2: Excellent.
3: In that jar of honey.
0: Ah, okay.
2: Excellent.
3: Sold.
0: Excellent. All yeah. right. Well, it's been so lovely chatting to the two of you. Are you off to take... Are the bees getting restless without you? Do they cope when you're away?
1: No, it's just our toddler that's getting restless. So, okay. But the bees are hibernating now for winter, or just sort of heading out when it's only a little bit warmer. So usually we get to put our feet up, but we are busy talking about the book.
0: Okay. Well, why don't you both make like a bee and leave? I was going to say buzz off, but you're far too lovely. Listen, it's been lovely chatting to the two of you. Mary Trumbull, Henry Fried, thank you for being here.
1: Thanks for having us.
3: Thank you very much.
0: Being here. You're listening to Saturdays. We've been talking wedding proposal stories as well. Let's check in with a caller who's got one. Hey, Sue, what's your proposal story?
4: Good morning, guys. Talk about ruining the moment. It was 1995. At the time, partner took me out for a drive. We went down to the KG Tower, Kangaroo Grounds Tower. I don't know if you guys know it at all. And we got there and I'm like, oh, this is interesting. So we got there. There was one other car parked at the bottom. Anyway, when you go up this tower, there's a big square sort of area, so you can't see who's on the other side. Mm-hmm. Anyway, my husband at the time, or boyfriend at the time, went down on one knee and he's sort of like, you know, will you marry me? And, of course, being a young girl in 1995, I'm like, oh, my God, yes, oh, wow, yeah, screaming. And all of a sudden we see these two young guys coming from the other side with a bong. Are you okay? No, it's fine. He's proposed. Oh. So all of a sudden they dropped the bomb, came over, hugged us, kissed us, congratulated us, looked at my partner and they said, oh, now you're going to need one of these. And I looked at him and I go, don't you dare.
0: Oh, my God.
4: Ruined it.
0: Oh, wow.
2: That's B-O-N-G.
0: Not B-O-B-M. B-O-M-B, right?
2: That's what I thought, no.
4: No, it was a B-O-N-G.
2: Okay.
0: Okay, I thought your proposal had stopped a major incident, but, you know, it's...
4: Oh, well, no, it led to hilarious. One.
0: Yeah. Hey, Sue, great story. I'm glad it ended the way it did. Thank you so much for calling.
4: Thank you.
0: See you, Sue. And we've got someone else just before we... Oh, hang on a second. Mary McDonald's here. Mary, hi. Welcome to the studio.
5: Thank you so much.
0: No problem at all. It's time for the news headlines.
5: The Socceroos FIFA World Cup campaign has ended in heartache, with Australia losing to Egypt on penalties in their round of 32 clash in Dallas. After going behind early, the Socceroos drew level thanks to an Egyptian-owned goal. Goalkeeper Patrick Beach made a stunning save to keep things level late before he was pulled out of the game in favour of Matt Ryan for the penalty shootout. Harry Suter and 18-year-old Lucas Harrington both missed their penalties. Thousands of fans converged on Fed Square to watch the match, but their dreams were dashed. A 14-year-old boy will face a children's court charged with the alleged murder of a teenager in Melbourne's north. He's the third teen to be charged over the alleged murder of 15-year-old Darwish Mohammed in Craigieburn on Wednesday night. The victim was found in the car park of Craigieburn Community Hospital by one of its employees. Police have also charged a 15-year-old boy and a 16-year-old boy with murder. And singer Taylor Swift and NFL star Travis Kelce are widely expected to cap their three-year love story with a wedding celebration in New York's Madison Square Garden. A heavy media presence and barricades surround the stadium where fans wait in sweltering conditions. While neither has confirmed plans publicly, NFL stars and celebrities have begun appearing in formal attire. Melbourne's weather, a shower or two with a top today of 13. It's currently 11 degrees.
0: Mary, how do you feel about a Madison Square Garden wedding? Does that seem romantic to you?
5: Not really.
2: No.
5: No, it's not very intimate. That they're talking about, oh, it'll be intimate, we'll have 100 guests, blah, blah, blah. But I just feel like you want something a bit more low-key, wouldn't you? I mean, I suppose they're
2: not
5: American
2: Taylor
5: royalty.
2: Swift.
5: No, not true.
2: You know, America, he's a rugby player, is he? Have I got that right?
5: NFL.
0: But they're building a castle inside Madison Square Garden, apparently.
5: It
0: just has shades of Marie Antoinette, doesn't it?
2: Yes. Mary Mack, was there a proposal in your life?
5: You know, I'm not married.
2: Aren't you?
5: Controversial.
2: No,
5: yeah,
2: no,
5: living
2: not
5: a thing.
2: At all. Okay.
5: Yeah, so no proposal. Well, look, can I just say this is going to really reflect badly on my partner. Mm. We've been together for a long time, but he sort of said when I was pregnant, he goes, "Well, I suppose now that you're pregnant, we better get married." And that was the most unromantic.
0: Wow.
5: And I was in a massive huff, of course.
2: Of course.
5: And, you know, so we're not married.
2: So you haven't proposed?
5: I mean,
2: we can flip the...
5: Not really. I just feel like... You know, we've had lovely parties and gatherings and I just feel like the expense. I mean, I know you can do it reasonably cheaply, but then I want to feed people really well and all that sort of stuff. So I had a 50th instead.
2: Well, we had 13 years of not being married, two children, and then, as I said before, it was an incredible day. Mm. So, you know.
5: Yeah, lovely. I suppose you're getting all your loved ones together.
2: Yeah, and there's a little bit of frippery and there's a little bit of romance and pageantry and, you know, all of that
5: and
2: stuff.
5: That ritual. I suppose we don't have a lot of rituals in our society.
0: Mm.
5: And I sort of like that idea. So I never say never.
2: Good. Good on you. A couple of great texts here. Good morning, Paul and Brian. I proposed to my wife after jumping off the Portsea Pier. We were both in the water.
0: Wait, I presume that means when the proposal happened or as they were flying through the air.
2: I'm thinking that's right.
0: That's beautiful. I actually got married in Paris, but
2: proposed in Bath.
0: It proposed in Bath, yes. But we found out that it was going to be cheaper to go to Paris, go to a park, illegally do a little ceremony there, get in some tuk-tuks, and then hire an apartment and get street food than it was to get married anywhere in Melbourne.
5: Wow.
0: By a significant margin. It was really cheap and very fun.
2: Tuk-tuks in Paris, but you said illegal. It was an illegal ceremony. Illegal because you were in a park.
0: Yes, and because we didn't have a license to do
5: something.
0: So.
5: Yes, oh, right, right. Okay.
2: I think Paul's suggesting I should stop asking questions.
0: No,
5: exactly.
0: It's more that... No,
5: he's looking a bit worried.
0: I just don't want the Paris authorities, the gendarmes, to get me. We've got another proposal story. Jan, what's your proposal story, my friend?
6: Well, Michael and I had been together for 40 years before we got married.
0: Wow.
6: And our daughter got married 12 months before we did. We have two children. So, and Michael did propose to me on my 50th birthday, but it took us 12 years to get our act together. And like you say, it was a really lovely, just a really lovely time. We enjoyed ourselves. We had a small number of friends in a French restaurant. We went and had champagne at the Windsor, because my parents used to go there.
0: Nice.
6: Before the wedding. And, it was really lovely. Michael proposed on my 50th because we'd had some family tragedy and my mother needed to be cheered up. And I, as always, was talking. And somebody said to me, "Jan, listen." I'm going, "I'm busy. What do you want?" And Michael's down on one knee going, "Will you marry me?"
2: That's
6: it was very
2: brilliant.
6: Similar to, it art imitated life, I suppose, in a way.
0: Beautiful.
6: But interesting thing you say about getting married in Paris. Michael's a musician and spent a lot of time working overseas, and he did go to the embassy in Paris to see if we could perhaps elope and go and get married there. But the paperwork and everything was a little bit overwhelming and daunting. So instead we waited for 40 years, got married on our anniversary, where we went on the day we met, had close friends, beautiful French lunch, and that was it.
2: Oh, Jan, and there is something gorgeous about the late in life proposal. Mind you, you go down on one knee, will you be able to get up? That's the question. You know, all very well to go down.
0: Yes. Or just
6: so
0: go down and stay
6: true.
0: There.
6: So yeah. Very true.
0: Hey, yeah. Jan, well, congratulations.
2: Beautiful, Jan.
0: Beautiful story.
6: Thank you.
0: Have a wonderful Saturday.
6: Okay, bye-bye.
0: Bye-bye. Oh, what a beautiful story. Not a dry eye in the house. Seamless segue, Paul.
2: Dry.
0: Yeah, dry. Mm. In honour of Dry July, which we're chatting about with Vyom after 10 a.m, the theme for the Song Throwdown is dry songs. So, Mary, would you like to kick things off?
2: This is a whole new ball game, isn't
7: I
2: it?
7: I love
2: have we,
7: this.
2: Have we done the Throwdown with Paul?
7: Actually, I have done it with you before.
0: Done it a few times, yeah.
7: Maybe, Brian, you've been
2: I
7: off
2: don't
7: gallivanting.
2: Know if I have. Yeah. I might have gallivanted.
7: Well, look, I love the song High and Dry by Radiohead.
0: Yes.
7: But is it a winning song? I don't really know. I thought our audience might not go for it. So I've decided to be a little bit cheeky and I've taken some liberties with the theme,
0: okay.
7: with the dry theme. Yeah. So my song choice is Rehab by Amy Winehouse.
0: Oh.

0: That's a good choice.
1: It is, isn't
0: I'll,
1: it?
0: I'll give you that
1: so
0: much.
1: Fabulous.
0: Okay.
2: Nice one. Okay. Amy Winehouse. Yeah. The Rolling Stones are covering her on their brand new album.
1: Really?
2: There you go. That's a little something.
1: Wow.
2: Paul.
0: Yes.
2: I thought about the, is it Where the River Runs Dry? Hunters and Collectors.
1: Yes. Oh my God, I did too, but I thought, no, that's not, that's cheating.
2: No, that's not quite right. Mm. But what I went with was Rain, you know, obviously, and this is someone who wants to be dry. I can't stand the rain. So there's, you know, there's a desperation to be dry, but perhaps it's also a desperation not to get wet and to avoid moisture. The original, of course, Ann Peebles in 1973, written by Ann Peebles. I thought about that version. I thought about the version by Tina Turner. There's one by Eruption. But, and I'm hoping Pat tracked it down, I reckon he would, the great Emma Donovan, and, you know, NAIDOC Week starts tomorrow, on her brand new album, she has done a version of I Can't Stand the Rain.

0: She's so good. You know, I saw her at Port Fairy, and I'm seeing her next week.
1: Oh.
0: And with the MSO.
2: She is.
0: Why didn't I choose her? Anyway.
2: Well, you didn't.
1: No.
0: It's very true.
1: See, Mary, you started off by admonishing a track for being too obvious, High and Dry by Radiohead. Whoopsie doopsie. It just so happens my song, because the thing is, last time I did the this segment, I picked a Radiohead track, and Raph Epstein texted in to say how much he loved Radiohead. Oh. So I wanted to kind of do this for Raph. So, yeah, my dry song is very unsubtle, but really good.
0: No, I love it.
1: Yeah.
0: Look, I really love it. I just didn't think it would win.
1: Well, you know what? Oftentimes, you want the closing... Don't white ant this. The last song, in my experience, usually wins because it makes the lasting impression. So, Chookers to me, this is Radiohead's High and Dry.

0: That beautiful.
1: I know, he's incredible too.
0: Voice or thom, as he likes to be called.
2: It's lovely.
0: Beautiful.
2: Yeah.
1: Strong choices.
2: Thank you. Yeah. So let us know which of these you'd like to hear.
0: You never miss your water till your well runs dry. Johnny Diesel, Graham Parsons.
2: There's so many good
0: ones. Okay. Well, what do they do?
2: So it's Rehab. For Mary's choice of Amy Winehouse, text in Rehab. Text in Rain for Emma Donovan's I Can't Stand the Rain for Brian. Or text High for High and Dry by Radiohead for Paulie V. And that's me. Yes.
0: Alrighty.
2: Please keep that happening. Also, I just got a text to Sue, who was proposed to on the KG Tower. In 1996, I would have been one of the kids up the tower with a bong. Excellent. Very, very good. Yes. Well, listen, Mary, thank you so much. Keep listening.
1: Thank you.
2: Good luck with the competition.
1: Best. Yeah,
2: well done.
0: As a parting gift, can I read one?
2: Please,
0: I do love
2: reading
0: texts.
2: Yes.
0: Although when they're long, you do get a little bit nervous. Proposal. His name was Bruce. It was the early 90s. We were on 2 weeks' holiday in Fiji. A perfect evening, walking on the beach hand in hand. A golden glow from the setting sun lit up the beach. A warm breeze caressed the skin, fluttered my long blonde hair and shimmied around my beautiful sarong. Bruce stopped walking, hesitated, looking uncomfortable, and then said, "Can we go back now?" I realised he was a commitment phobic and we broke up.
2: Oh my God. That is not...
0: I didn't know where that was going.
2: No.
0: But it went somewhere interesting.
2: It did. I've got one more proposal story here from Helen. Helen, just real quick, what is your proposal story?
3: Oh, well, I was a parachutist and I was just entering into a plane, a Cessna 175, and my husband yelled out, "Oh, God, I hope you don't have an accident because I want to marry you. Will you marry me?"
2: And did you... Hang on. Did you say yes?
3: Yes, I did.
2: Okay. Did you skydive directly onto the ring, finger extended and just seamlessly? How did you deal with the ring part of things?
3: Oh, well, that came a bit later on.
2: Yeah, okay.
3: The jump was successful and, yes, we got married.
2: Well done, Helen. I inferred it was successful from the fact you called. Thank you so much. Have a wonderful morning.
3: Thank you.
2: There
3: bye
2: she
3: bye.
2: Goes. Bye-bye. Wow, excellent. Well, I keep the stories coming in. And from drinking to drugs... up next, we're unpicking how Australia framed policy around illicit drugs and how it is now changing its mind. So Desmond Manderson, professor in the College of Law, Governance and Policy at ANU, will join us next to take us through his new book, High Time. And speaking of time, it's 8:46.
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2: Yes, this is Saturday Mornings. Yes, I'm Paul Verhoeven. And yes, we've been talking about strange and wonderful proposal stories. Hey, Pat, what's your proposal story?
8: I've been with my wife or my girlfriend then for about 14 years. And then we went travelling for a year. And my background's Polish, and we ended up at the top of the Tatra Mountains where I proposed.
2: Oh, wow.
8: In my worst, best Polish. But then it was some years later that we actually got married, and we ended up... You know, we decided quickly to actually get married once we were back in Australia. Yeah. And we ended up on the Sorrento Pier. And we didn't tell anybody. And it was ended up being in the morning. And because we sort of left it within a few weeks to get married, we only could charter this boat for 80 people and get a celebrant on April Fool's Day, 2000. But we're still together. We're just a couple of fools.
2: That is so lovely, Pat. Well,
8: yeah.
2: It's been lovely hearing your story. Have a fantastic morning, mate.
8: Well, thank you. And thank Brian for what a great fundraiser you did down at the Sorrento RSL a month or so ago.
2: Oh, yeah, lovely. I will do. Will do.
8: Yeah, it was a great night. What a great man he is. What a great entertainer.
2: He is just the best. Thank you so much, Pat. Go well. This is Saturday Mornings. And listen, Australia, like a lot of countries around the world, has begun to sort of rethink its approach to illicit drugs. So starting out in the shadows of anti-Chinese sentiment in the 1900s, it quickly became culturally ingrained. You know, drugs became heavily prohibited and policed with the full force of the law. But from the mid-80s, 1980s that is, the needle started to move. So the sentiment towards drugs and people that use them started to loosen, which paved the way for the current state of affairs we find ourselves in. And it's a history not often talked about, but one person in recent times has been at the forefront of mapping it all out and showing us how far we've come and where we could end up. Desmond Manderson, professor in the College of Law, Governance and Policy at ANU, and he is the author of High Time. Desmond, thank you for joining us today.
4: Yeah, thank you very much, Paul. And I'm sorry I don't have proposal for you.
2: Oh, no problem at all. No problem at all, Desmond, not at all. Listen, when people hear the word drugs, there's kind of an air of dirtiness or, you know, unsociability attached to the word. I'm keen to know where this sentiment started and grew to the point the country was and, you know, arguably still is an anti-drug society.
4: No, and I think, I mean, I guess, you know, like, we're not really an anti-drug society. I mean, the number of, you know, painkillers we take, but also alcohol and tobacco and so on. So it depends what you mean by drugs. And really, that's the point. What happened was, you know, in the late 19th and into the early 20th century, this sharp line started to be divided between drugs that were legal and therefore good for you and drugs that were not legal and therefore not just bad for you, but wicked. And that goes back to the anti-Chinese xenophobia in the late 19th century, where, you know, we banned opium in about the 1880s. Various countries around the world were starting to do that. We didn't ban all sorts of opium. We didn't ban opium that was in cough medicines. We didn't ban all, you know, patent medicines that offered all sorts of drugs for all sorts of ailments. One of my favorites is cigars de joy that were maggot marijuana cigarettes and, you know, apparently were really good for all sorts of things. So there was only one we banned, and that was the smoking of opium. Why? Because that was how the Chinese did it. And it was really a way of banning or putting pressure on the Chinese rather than anything to do with drugs. And that's a pattern that we've seen over and over again in the, you know, century and a half since then, which is that laws about drugs are really, really about drugs. They're signs, their symbols, their messages in relation to other things.
2: Right. Well, because we've seen this sort of, over the decades, this narrative around drug users change, but it always seems to be portrayed as the other. So why is this us versus them mentality important for policymakers?
4: Well, I mean, I think we all know that in political circles, it's a very useful strategy, right? We all know that politicians get a lot of benefit out of dividing the world into conflicting camps and putting themselves on one side rather than the other, particularly, as you say, where that other group can be, you know, a group without much power, without much interest, the group that often can't protect themselves or speak for themselves. The Chinese is a very good example of that, because at the same time as we had the growing kind of move towards the prohibition of opium in Australia, there was a move for temperance, there was a move for alcohol prohibition, but that never got anywhere because lots of people drank alcohol and the business was big and it was well entrenched in Australian society. Mm-hmm. So there was really not much kind of, you know, not purchase, not much political, you know, value to be taken in taking them on. But you could take on the Chinese, you could make them the problem. And in doing that, it's not only that it became, you know, a bit of a vote attractive, but it became a way of setting out a kind of stake in society, saying this is what we stand for. And that was kind of, you know, of political value.
2: Okay. Well, look, alongside the demographic changes, we've seen that drugs kind of go in and out of fashion, but can you take us through the decades and the drugs that dominated them?
4: Well, I mean, I think that, you know, like, it would, again, we'd have to go back to opium in the late 19th century. Yeah. We could look at the, you know, cocaine in the 1930s that was associated in America in particular with blacks. And again, for that reason, it was prohibited. In the 30s, it was marijuana and the Mexicans. Australia followed all of these trends, even though we didn't have, you know, hardly any kind of marijuana use or cocaine use to speak of. The Americans told us that these were really bad, dangerous things. Marijuana, weed of madness. I'm sure you've heard of a, you know, there was a famous documentary about that, or pseudo-documentary in the 50s. So, and then in the 50s and the 60s, marijuana in particular became associated with young people. You know, like there's amazing debates in the 70s when Australia was rapidly, you know, escalating the penalties on things like marijuana use, where politicians said, you know, people who take marijuana disobey their parents, they don't clean up, and they stay up at night. And it was almost like that was really what they were upset about. That was what they hated.
2: Right.
4: That was what they were trying to prohibit. So marijuana in the 60s is another example of this kind of process of singling out, of marginalising, and then of coming down like a ton of bricks.
2: Well, Desmond, I can't stop thinking about Richard Nixon. I mean, let me put some context there, because it sounds weird out of context. We had Richard Nixon, the President of the United States, come out in 1971 and say this.
9: America's public enemy number one in the United States is drug abuse. In order to fight and defeat this enemy, it is necessary to wage a new all-out offensive.
2: Very jowly. But can you hear, do you think that address by Nixon caused other countries, including us, to adopt a similar approach, Desmond?
4: Oh, look, I mean, it was, the wasn't inventing it. What kind of a that, and Australia was again, as it is so often, prepared to go along with whatever Americans said. I mean, that, you know, like that language, that just say no language, you said Richard Nixon, but of course Nancy Reagan another 10 years later, you know, famously says, just say no. And we can characterize that as a kind of zero tolerance approach to drugs. And that language of zero tolerance was an effort or a claim to take the moral high ground against drugs. What happened in Australia that was so important in the 1980s is that the moral high ground actually in a lot of ways switched towards this, again, a new term that really only came into of any use at all in the 1980s, which was harm minimization. And harm minimization was in a way the opposite of zero tolerance, because it said there are ways in which we can't stop people taking things, even if we think that they're dangerous. We can change the conditions under which we take them.
2: Right.
4: Harm, even if we can't get rid of the use. So whereas Reagan was just saying, just say no, harm minimization was saying, let's make it as safe as possible for people. And really what catalyzed this kind of movement in Australia was of the AIDS epidemic in the 1980s, because it was known very clearly before, you know, the wave of AIDS deaths came to Australia in the 1980s, it was recognized by important area that one of the main vectors for the spread of AIDS was going to be dirty needles, the sharing of needles, and therefore the sharing of blood amongst drug users was going to be a massive cause of harm and death in Australia. So there was this really powerful movement in Australia which said we've got to do something about that, and just telling drug users just say no is not going to do it. It's not going to save lives. Minimization. That when all you do is say, just don't do it, you end up killing more people and causing more harm. So what Australians did was really led the world in the development of needle and syringe programs all around Australia, starting in Sydney, starting in King's Cross, starting with the activism of prominent young doctors like Alex Wodak, who said, I'm not going to sit around and put up with you know, the people who come to my facilities and who I need to help, and because we can't give them safe needles. And so they provided free needles, and people would, you know, bring in their dirty needles and they would get free needles back. And the result was that Australia led the world in saving lives through needle and syringe programs. Thousands of lives were saved in Australia because of that. And it was really the beginning of this movement of the language of harm minimization, no longer being seen as kind of an immoral kind of perspective or a weak compromise, but actually a morally important position to take. Mm. And it was the switch between the language of zero tolerance and the language of harm minimization that marked this change in Australia.
2: Hey, listen, Desmond, we've only got about a minute left, but if you care to use that minute, it seems the new enemy is, you know, vaping or e-cigarettes, with the government banning them unless prescribed. Do you think prohibition will work with vape?
4: No, it never has. It never will. I think I can understand, you know, like the vaping debate is fascinating because you've actually got two groups of really important, really significant professionals who are completely in different perspectives in this. The public health people who are veterans of the tobacco control battle see vaping as a backdoor that is going to lead to more cigarette smoking. The harm reduction people, the drug activists, who are the veterans of the drugs war, see the stigma are awful and never work. And they see kind of an exit ramp out of smoking rather than a back door into it. There's this profound difference of perspective. So that, I guess, you know, I've only got 30 seconds left now, Paul. So I would say,
2: yes.
4: You know, I would just simply say that there's a confusion of two completely different issues here. There's a question of the medical harms of vaping, and there's a question of what is the appropriate regulatory response to harms. And the vaping debate, those questions have been muddled.
2: Okay.
4: And if we would separate those out, I think there's a lot of ways in which
2: Desmond.
4: Regulatory response.
2: I'm so sorry, Desmond. Your phone cut out. But I appreciate you calling in. Desmond Manderson there, author of High Time. Coming up very soon, we're going to be talking about gardening. So get your gardening questions ready. Give us a call, 1-300-222-774. That's after 9 o'clock to speak to one of the best gardeners in the business.
10: ABC News with Mira McDonald. Good morning. There's heartbreak for Socceroos fans with the Australian side out of the FIFA World Cup, going down to Egypt 4-2 on penalties. David Mark has more from Dallas.
11: Everyone is just incredibly disappointed for the Socceroos to go out after what's been a really incredible tournament and for them to go out in that manner in a penalty shootout. But I think at the same time, I think everyone was very proud of how the Socceroos played, not only in this game, but throughout the tournament, and also looking forward, you know, the fact that it's such a young team. And, you know, Tony Popovich keeps saying, why not us? Why not us? And I think that question still stands, but, you know, it might not be answered for a while yet. To perform and win a knockout game at the World Cup, that's going to be burning in the hearts of all the Socceroos players and the fans, of course. We'll have to wait 4 years for that.
10: Former Socceroos captain Craig Foster says there is a silver lining in Australia's defeat to Egypt. He says things may not have gone the way fans hoped, but the players have gained experience that will make them much stronger for the next tournament.
12: What we really wanted in this World Cup was, of course, to progress further, but at the same time to get experience for this new generation. They are special, Lucas is special, and we needed them in these moments. It doesn't matter if he scores or doesn't score, he's experienced it now, he knows what it's like. Next time he'll score, and in 4 years' time we'll do better.
10: And police say they were generally pleased with the crowds who gathered at Melbourne's Federation Square to watch this morning's match. Danushi Dyes reports.
13: An estimated 13,500 people watched this morning's match from Fed Square and another live streaming site near the MCG. The pressure of the nation on the Socceroos could be felt in the final moments of the game between Australia and Egypt. The loss was heartbreaking, but police say crowds were well behaved for the most part. Police counted 11 flares, 6 they say were set off after the Socceroos' first goal. 5 people, including a teenager, were arrested, with police expecting to lay charges for carrying flares. 2 other people were issued penalty notices after security caught them with weapons at the entrance to Amy Park.
10: Meanwhile, superstar Lionel Messi has scored his 20th career World Cup goal for Argentina in his side's round of 32 clash against Cabo Verde. He scored in the 29th minute to give Argentina a 1-0 lead at halftime. Messi now leads the Golden Boot race with 7 goals. The winner will play Egypt in the last 16. A 14-year-old boy will face a children's court charged with murder of a teenager in Melbourne's north. Danushi Dyes reports.
13: The 14-year-old boy is the 13th to be charged over the alleged murder of 15-year-old Darwish Mohammed in Craigieburn on Wednesday night. The victim was found in the car park of Craigieburn Community Hospital by one of its employees. The boy had stab wounds, and despite attempts to resuscitate him, he died at the scene. The latest teen to be charged with murder was arrested last night and will appear before a children's court. Police have also charged a 15-year-old boy and a 16-year-old boy with murder. Additional charges have been laid against a 20-year-old man for criminal damage by fire, as well as a 15-year-old girl for affray. The stab wounds, and despite attempts to resuscitate him, he died at the scene. The latest teen to be charged with murder was arrested last night and will appear before a children's court. Police have also charged a 15-year-old boy and a 16-year-old boy with murder. Additional charges have been laid against a 20-year-old man for criminal damage by fire, as well as a 15-year-old girl for affray. The investigation continues.
10: A man has suffered significant burns in a house fire in Melbourne southeast. Andrew Kaloupas reports.
14: Firefighters were called to the single-storey home on Montclair Close in Springvale South just after 10:30 last night. They found an unconscious man in his 70s in a bedroom, pulling him to safety and providing care until paramedics arrived. He suffered significant burns and has been taken to hospital. Around 20 firefighters managed to quickly extinguish the blaze, containing it to the bedroom. Specialist Fire Rescue Victoria investigators and Victoria Police will attend the scene this morning to determine the cause.
10: Venezuelan authorities.

0: Authorities say the death toll from last week's twin earthquakes has surpassed 2,600. It now stands at 2,645, with more than 12,000 wounded from the magnitude 7.2 and 7.5 quakes. Guests have been spotted arriving at Madison Square Garden in New York City for the reported wedding of Taylor Swift and Travis Kelce. Footage shows a long line of black SUVs dropping off wedding goers in tuxedos and evening gowns, surrounded by a large crowd of fans. Among those seen heading into the venue were actors Hugh Grant and Ethan Hawke. These fans say they've been waiting outside in the hopes of seeing as much as they can.
1: We're trying to see if we can catch any glimpse of anything of this royal wedding.
2: It's definitely really inspirational to see where she's come to, and it makes me really want to be there and see everything going on.
0: To the weather now. For the state, mostly cloudy with isolated showers near and south of the ranges, isolated showers over the north. For Melbourne, cloudy, the very high chance of showers about the Dandenongs, the high chance elsewhere, with a top today of 13 degrees. Right now in Melbourne, it's 11 degrees. ABC News.
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6: Dan Belling, Transport Victoria. The Eastern Freeway is closed in both directions between Bulleen Road and Springvale Road this weekend. That's for upgrade works through until 5 a.m. on Monday. Currently just some minor delays on the detours through Nunawading, Blackburn, Box Hill, Doncaster and Baldwin North. So your options are Doncaster Road, there's Whitehorse Road, Manningham Road. If you're heading towards the city, use Bulleen or Burke Roads to enter the freeway. Outbound, the entry ramp from the Chandler Highway is also closed. Clyde North, the intersection of Berwick-Cranbourne Road and Thompson's Road, closed from all directions for the next 2 weeks. Upgrade works taking place over the school holidays. Detours are in place. In Leopold, watch out for an accident at Bellarine Highway between Christie's Road and Ash Road. Follow the direction of police. And buses are replacing Mernda Line trains between Reservoir and Epping due to an emergency services incident. That's the latest traffic and transport at 9:06.
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4: Saturday morning with Paul Verhoeven, filling in for Jacinta Parsons.

Yes, as the streets of New York are swamped by black SUVs full of mysterious famous people set to watch Travis Kelce and Taylor Swift. I almost forgot her name. That's the deepest of insult. The last thing Paulie V wants to do on a Saturday morning is anger the Swifties, for whom I believe today is some kind of religious holiday. Anyway, lots of love and marriage happening right now. So if you've got proposal stories that you are particularly proud of, or if you have any that went deeply skew-whiff, then do give me a call, 1-300-222-774. Or you can text them in, like Peter from Beechworth did. Stay unmarried, you get more on a single pension than on a couple's age pension. Peter, I'll be honest, I didn't read the text before I read it, and that's sort of put a damper on things, but that's okay. We love you anyway. 1-300-222-774. If you're feeling a little heartsick as well after watching the Socceroos at 4 p.m, I have just the things to distract you this hour. So coming up, we've got, well, Akio Suzuki and Hiromi Miyakita, Japanese sound artists. They're going to come and talk to us about Ototate, which is basically, they're listening trails based on the city they're in, and they're creating one all about Melbourne. So they're going to join us after 9:30. Plus, Shanda Cruz, RMIT Industrial Design Honours student and founder of Grounds for Grounds. She was runner-up at the Premier Design Awards, the Premier's Design Awards, which are also Premier Design Awards. See, words have so many uses. And she won the award for turning used coffee grounds into golf tees. I am as perplexed and intrigued as you are. So Shana will join us later in the hour to tell us more about it, and we won't tee off. Zing! Also, Greg Moore, chair of the Victorian Significant Tree Register, is going to be in the studio to talk gums. And I know what you're thinking, shouldn't we have gotten a dentist to talk about gums? No, you silly sausage. Gum trees. No regrets. So if you have a tree question, call in now for your chance to speak to one of the best brains in the business. And also coming up next, it's Toscano time. So we're going to find out the best fruit and veg buys of the week. Right now, it's 9:00.

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0: Well, thank goodness it's Toscano time. Joe Toscano from Toscano's Grocery is here. Joe, happy Saturday.
5: Happy Saturday to you too, Paul. I can barely speak. I'm so exhausted after the morning's football.
0: Now, how did you watch? Were you with friends, family, by yourself, huddled over a small screen?
5: With friends and family. I had some local friends that came over at home.
0: Okay.
5: And so we're up at 3:30. You know, it was fabulous until the end.
0: Yes, it was fabulous to the end.
5: And now at work, and I've got to say, the mood's very flat everywhere.
0: All right. So, well, maybe anyway. you can pick things up, because nothing cheers me up like food. The thing that I'm the most excited about, I'm so happy that you also want to talk about it. I love Brussels sprouts, Joe.
5: That's so good, because I don't think JP likes them much. So I'm happy that you like them.
0: Excellent.
5: Well, we have spoken about, regular listeners will know that I keep on mentioning them, but they keep on getting better and better because they love the cold, frosty mornings, and that frost cold turns the starch in the Brussels sprout into sugars, so they are sweeter. So what's your favourite way of cooking them, Paul?
0: I generally slather them in oil, salt, pepper, roast them face down, and then I make this honey vinaigrette dressing. And,
5: oh,
0: yeah.
5: Yeah.
0: It's awesome. How about you?
5: I love roasting them too. Mm. But I also don't mind just sort of boiling them. The key to it is that you want them al dente. You do not want to overcook them. And they do love, like with, you know, you said you put some, smother them with olive oil. They love fat and they love salt. And that's why a lot of the Brussels sprout recipes have, you know, fat, butter, and some sort of cured pork product like bacon or prosciutto.
0: Mm.
5: But for vegetarians, olive oil and capers work really well.
0: Oh, capers. So, that's a great idea.
5: Yeah. Yep.
0: Okay, well, you've also recommended spaghetti vegetable, which doesn't sound real to me, Joe.
5: Well, it's quite funny because at halftime over our bacon egg rolls this morning, my friends were asking me what I was talking about, and I said spaghetti vegetable. They had no idea. Their faces drew blank. Never heard of it. It's sometimes called spaghetti squash, and it's like a football theme-shaped vegetable, sort of yellow. And when it's cooked, it develops into thin strands resembling angel hair pasta.
0: Mm.
5: In America, it became very popular during the Second World War when packaged pasta was, they couldn't get it. But in recent years, it's a lot more popular, especially in the US, because of those on low carbon paleo diet that as you use it as spaghetti. But much more in America, it's pretty easy to find here. It's not as common to find, but it is getting more popular. Now, just to warn you, it doesn't taste the same as pasta. It's sort of like carob for chocolate. But, you know, it does sort of do the job. And the way you cook it, you just cut it in half and scoop out any seeds you see and then drizzle it with olive oil and place it cut side down on some baking paper and bake it in the oven. It takes a while, about, I don't know, probably 40 minutes, depending on size. And then you scoop it out and then you put your favourite pasta sauce over it. You can just have it as a vegetable side with, you know, some butter and olive oil and salt and pepper and that sort of thing as well. But for me, if I'm going to do that, because it tastes like zucchini but milder, so I'd rather just have zucchini if I was going to have it a vegetable side. But I'm probably selling it short. A listener will ring in and say how fabulous it is.
0: Yeah, although leading with carob is interesting because carob is a punishment for shoplifting in some countries. It's just, you know. It's
5: very good.
0: Very specific. Okay, so from spaghetti vegetable to celeriac, which another fantastic veggie.
5: Yeah, really good. And the thing interesting with celeriac, we do get it sort of a lot of the year, but right now it's where it's peak size. And the price doesn't actually change that much. So, and when I say peak size, it's peak size because it's probably in between that of a large grapefruit and a cantaloupe. if they're too small, they're not really that great value because, as I say, the price doesn't change much. But if it's too big, that the danger is they get too spongy and they're no good. The other great thing about it, at the moment, it has a relatively flat base. So if you've used it, you'll understand that sometimes the bottom has these knobbly roots that grow into the base. And when you try to peel it, you lose too much of the flesh. In fact, that reminds me, I remember reading

0: somewhere that a food writer describes celeriac as a face that only a mother could love. And
1: Yeah,
0: that's definitely true.
1: Joe, this is the ugliest vegetable. I'm sorry, it is. It's just but ugly.
0: Yeah, well, it is ugly, but look, it's what I love about it. It has, for those that don't know, tastes a bit like a cross of celery and potato. So that celery flavour is quite muted, but it's really silky. So it's great in, like, you're doing mash. It's great in soups when you blend it. A favourite of mine this time of year is celeriac and fennel, because the earthiness of the fennel with really well celeriac. I mean, sorry, the earthiness of the celeriac with the more fragrant fennel. And Jerusalem artichokes and celeriac soup is delicious as well. That sort of, because the Jerusalem artichokes are quite sweet. They're also really good at the moment. And that earthiness sort of cuts that sweetness, and they're both really silky. The other dish that's really famous for is a remoulade. You spent some time in France, from what I was hearing earlier.
1: Oh, yes, yes, I did.
0: Yes, do you know that one? So it's done raw into little sort of matchsticks, and then has a mustardy dressing, sometimes with mayonnaise, sometimes just vinegary sort of thing.
1: But yeah, it's great. It's great stuff. Yeah,
0: beautiful with heavy meat. Rich dishes, it really provides a nice spoil for that.
1: I just got a text here for you, Joe. It says, we used to eat spaghetti veg in the 70s, then it just disappeared.
0: Disappear from us, but
1: okay,
0: maybe. Maybe it was more popular than here. Yeah, but it was one of those things. If people demand it, then we grow more of it.
1: Yes, so, we demand
0: we
1: spaghetti vegetable. Yeah,
0: and it does have seasons as well. So it's sort of good in the late autumn, winter.
1: Okay, excellent. Well, we've done Brussels sprouts, spaghetti vegetable, celeriac. Great, beautiful children's names, by the way, if you're thinking of, if you're having trouble. Next up, melons.
0: Yeah, so both cantaloupe and Piel di Sapo are really good this week, but I'm probably leaning towards the Piel di Sapo because it's cheaper. The cantaloupe price is a bit elevated. Now, are you familiar with that melon, this one, Piel di Sapo?
1: No, I'm not.
0: No, it's like honeydew, but I reckon it's better. It's sweeter, better texture. It looks the reason why it's called Piel di Sapo is because it's Spanish for skin of the toad, because the outside of the melon is dark green colour and really lumpy.
1: Sorry, Joe, skin of the toe or toad?
0: Toad.
1: Okay, both make me feel slightly sick. Please continue.
0: Oh, no. Well, yeah, forget about that. It's not that bad,
1: right.
0: I suppose. But, you know, the Spanish like to, you know, exactly. Well, no, that's not true. Inside, anyway, it's an apple green washed out colour, more washed out than honeydew. But as I say, it is better than the honeydew. The honeydew tends to be a bit unreliable in its texture and its flavour, but this is great. I was speaking to a Spanish colleague of mine who said that it's more popular than either honeydew or cantaloupe in Spain. They have it all the time. And they do it often with an appetizer with jamón, which is similar how we or Italians do cantaloupe and prosciutto. But you can just have it as a fruit or, you know, combine it with salty pork products is always good as well.
1: Excellent. Another text here for you. It's like carob for chocolate. And just like that, a whole industry was sunk. Very funny. I'm now going to have to try it just to see what the fuss is about. But those look, that melon sounds great. More fruit, please, Joe.
0: Yeah, okay. Jess, we'll finish off with some citrus. It's peak citrus time. Mandarins and oranges are great. Two I haven't spoken about yet. One is the Dolce Navel orange. They're a sort of a newish one. They're chocolate brown on the outside, but in the inside they're just a normal sort of orange colour. But when you taste them, they're like really caramelly in taste and they're low acid. Dolce means sweet in Italian, and that's not the idea. They're sweeter than your average navel. They're one of the best eating oranges around. And the other thing that's new at the moment is the Decapon mandarins. They're the ones, sometimes they're called sumo because they've got that bump near the stem end, which resembles a top knot. Have you seen them? They're sort of large. They're a bit ugly too. Well, this could be called the ugly fruit and vegetable segment. But these mandarins are a cross between a mandarin and an orange. So they're a winner because they're seedless, sweet, juicy, and really easy to peel.
1: Okay. Because I literally just got a message from my producer, Pat, all caps. When are the sumo mandarins coming back? It's how I get through winter.
0: There you go. They're here.
1: Yeah. Thank goodness. I also got a text here from Georgie. I make mash with 1/3 potato, 1/3 cauliflower, and 1/3 celeriac, cooked them, mashed with butter and sour cream. Joe and Paul, try it. So good.
0: Oh, Georgie. So good. I'm going to do that.
1: That is an excellent recommendation. Hey, Joe, it's always lovely chatting to you. I'm now twice as hungry as I was, but thank you for stopping by and hope to talk to you again soon.
0: You too, Paul.
1: Anytime. Joe Toscano there. And here on Saturday mornings,

0: We are channeling our inner John Williamson as we talk gum trees with Dr. Greg Moore. So if you have tree questions, now is the time to jump in. Give us a call, 1-300-222-774 to speak with the tree man himself. He's an expert. He will not leave you in the bark. 1-300-222-774. It's 9:19.
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0: You know, I think I just summoned my father-in-law. He loves John Williamson. Anyway, it's time to talk gardening, and it's time to give us a call with your weekend gardening questions. Pick up the phone and put in the following number. 1-300-222-774 is the number to call, or you can text your gardening questions for Greg into 0437-774-774. Greg, good morning.
1: Good morning, Paul, and good morning to the listeners.
0: It's lovely to have you here. Now, you're chair of the Victorian Significant Tree Register.
1: I am.
0: How big, old and ornate does a tree have to be designated significant? Can it be a sapling, or does it have to basically be the talking tree from Pocahontas?
1: Pretty much the talking tree, from Pocahontas. Look, we try and get the best ones, but they don't all have to be big and old, because some of them are just rare. So if you've got, and some of them don't get big. So not all trees are massive.
0: Right.
1: They might be massive for the species.
0: Okay.
1: So we take a pretty wide view. And what we want really is the best of the trees that we can find so that people know what they can be, what their potential is.
0: Gotcha. Okay. Well, if you have a significant tree or if you just have a gardening question, give us a buzz. 1-300-222-774. Are there any trees that are flowering right now that are particularly noteworthy?
1: Yes, I thought we might talk about yellow gum,
0: okay,
1: which is Eucalyptus leucoxylon. And the reason I'm talking about it is because it's one of those gum trees, very widespread across Melbourne. Over 30,000 have been planted.
0: Oh, wow.
1: Right across the city. So it's probably the most commonly planted gum. It's a Victorian but not Melburnian tree.
0: Right.
1: And at the moment, it's really great because they come in pinks and reds as a rule. You do get white ones, but the pinks and the red ones are very common. I love the pink. The red is a little bit rarer, but quite spectacular. And at the moment, they're flowering all over Melbourne, so you do see them. A little bit, but people don't think of winter flowering, but these ones flower basically from about April to November.
0: Oh, wow.
1: So if you are a bee or a bird and you're looking for a bit of tucker, they're pretty handy to have at this time of the year because there's not a lot else in flower.
0: Right. When you say flowering, how do they look any different?
1: They look brilliant because you've got these lovely red, quite large, about a centimetre and a half across red flowers. They're not the huge ones,
0: right?
1: But there are lots and lots of them. Having said that, I'm guessing that there'll be a few listeners who are going, yes, yes, they look fantastic, but then they shed all the old flowers and fruits. There's a bit of cleanup afterwards. I personally think the cleanup is more than worth it.
0: Okay.
1: They are really fantastic. And as I say, great street tree, not too big, moderate size. And you may say, what does moderate size mean? About 8 to 10 metres as a rule.
0: Moderate.
1: Yeah, not really tall,
0: okay,
1: but tall enough to be a tree. You know, you want your trees as tall as the lamppost.
0: You want it to feel like a tree.
1: And they do that. They do it quite well. So they're a really good street tree. And at the moment, there are lots of parrots around who are feeding on them.
0: Right.
1: So if you go past one, and if you're not sure, and it's pink, and there's a whole lot of noise going on because of the parrots in it,
0: yeah,
1: that's a yellow gum.
0: Okay. Well, if you have questions about trees or any plants, hang on a sec. Oh, I have a caller, yes. But you can also call 1-300-222-774 with gardening questions. Julie, welcome to the show.
2: Hello.
0: Hello.
2: How are you?
0: Good, Julie. How are you this morning?
2: I'm well, thank you.
0: Excellent. Julie, what's your question?
2: Well, I have we planted two Acacia Lime Magics about maybe 18 months ago. When we planted them, they were about a metre tall, maybe a bit more, and one of them is absolutely beautiful, thriving, and the other one has done nothing, and it just looks like it's going to die.
1: Okay, how far apart are they?
2: They're probably about two and a half, 3 metres apart.
1: Okay, look, it's probably your soil. So soils vary, you know, quite locally. So you can have a really good tree in one spot and not so good in the other. You planted them about a year ago. So I'd be having a dig around the one that's not doing well to see how it's going. And if you find that the soil is very dry or very wet, I would replant it. Okay, find another spot and replant it. And you've got every chance it'll do okay. But you really want to check the soils out. And having said that, I'm assuming that there's no obvious pest or diseases attacking it from above. So it's almost certainly below the ground. And the last thing I'd ask, have you mulched around both of those trees?
2: Yes.
1: Okay, yeah. So scrape the mulch away on the one that's not doing so well. And what you might find is when you dig it away, you might find that the roots haven't grown out at all, in which case you're going to have to get in and tickle those roots out and give it another chance.
2: Okay.

0: in and tickle those roots out and give it another chance.
1: Okay. Can I do anything to the soil to help?
0: Look, at the moment I wouldn't suggest it because you don't know what your problem is. The soil could be too wet or too dry because you've been through a fairly dry period that was sort of over summer and then into early autumn. And now we've had some good rains the last few weeks. But have a look. I suspect it's very dry and you might just have to have a look at how the roots are growing. By now, the roots have grown should have grown out of the original root mass and into the soil around them. And if they haven't done that, then give the whole thing a bit of a shakedown, find out where the roots are and then replant it.
1: Oh, great. Thank you.
2: Thank you, Julie. Okay, if you have any questions of a similar... I was trying to give a tree pun, but couldn't do it. That's okay. It'll come to me later. Give us a call, 1-300-222-774. Greg Moore is here, and so are you. Who is you? You are our next caller. David, hello.
3: Oh, hello there. Thanks for taking my call. I've got a significant tree in my backyard, and I didn't know I had one until a neighbour told me last week. And he then told me that he wants to chop some of it down because there's a little bit overhanging his garage at the back of the property. And so I just want to know, why didn't I know that I had a significant tree? Why didn't the council tell me? And also, what's the story about, you know, chopping branches off them?
0: Okay, so it depends what you mean by a significant tree. If it's on the National Trust Register of Significant Trees, then you've got a really good specimen and you want to treat it with great respect because they are the best of the best. If you've got a tree that's on your local council's register of significant trees, they may not be quite so grand, but they're really important to the context of your suburb and the place where you live. So you want to find out which register it's on, first and foremost. The National Trust Register, you just go to the website, look up the species or look up your suburb and you'll find it easily. Your council will also have its register of significant trees on the council website. And I'm surprised that you haven't been told because it's usually the protocol that when a tree is registered either by the council or by the National Trust, the owner is notified. But you've got to remember some of these trees were registered for the National Trust 30 or 35 years ago. So if the property's changed hands, you may not have heard about it. And in relation to pruning it, I would certainly get someone in, a good arborist to come in, because your neighbour may not realise this, but people get a bit grumpy about branches growing over fences and the like, and they demand that they're pruned. So when you prune them, what's the reaction of the tree? To reshoot and to produce lots more branches exactly where the person who doesn't want them, you know, has them. So I would get someone in to give you some advice on that. Sometimes I think it's karma. People sort of complain about the tree and the tree goes, right, I'll show you, and really puts on growth exactly where the person didn't want it. So by all means, get an arborist in to have a look at the tree if you're contemplating pruning it.
3: Thanks a lot for that.
2: Thanks, David. Yeah, it's like when you shave your legs, it grows back twice as thick. Or so I've been told. Actually got an interesting text here, Greg. Does the tree register have trees in people's actual backyards or are they more found in botanic gardens, etc.? That's Chris from Ballarat. Sort of the same deal, right?
0: Oh, no. The register definitely has trees in people's backyards, front yards, right. Side yards, on streets and the like.
2: Wow.
0: And the criteria are really quite simple. All someone has to do is nominate the tree. We then go out and have a look at it. Get measurements and the like.
2: Do you climb it?
0: Not as a rule, but some people do.
2: Okay, really?
0: Yeah, we've had people climb trees in the past, particularly looking for faults and the like.
2: Right.
0: So those days for me are gone. I'm not going to climb any trees anymore, mainly because I value my knees and ankles these days.
2: Yep.
0: And so I look after those. But no, we certainly are prepared to have a look at a tree in great detail. And we just want the best ones. And I can tell you, we've got about 4,500 trees that are registered or registrations, but it covers over 30,000 trees because some of them have lots of trees in them, you know, like the Avenue of Honour at Ballarat. But we know that we've only got a fraction of the significant trees in the state. We want people to nominate more trees.
2: Okay. Excellent. Well, if you have a tree that you want to nominate, like you're entering someone into some kind of strange woody beauty pageant, you can do that. Also, partly because I'm here with Greg Moore, chair of the Victorian Significant Tree Register here on Saturday mornings. I've got another caller here with a tree question.

0: question. Jenny, good morning.
1: Oh, good morning.
0: Good morning.
1: I'm calling because I don't have a tree on the National Tree Register in my backyard, but it is really old. It's about 80 years old, and it's a plum tree. I was looking for some advice on how to get it putting out more than 7 plums every year.
2: Okay, so
1: we think it's a European plum. Yeah. I think some kind of Polish people lived here before, and they made wine out of it.
2: But, yeah. That's it's very likely a European plum. Is it a very large plum tree?
1: It's not. It's about 1.5 meters to probably would be 2 if we didn't sort of prune it.
2: Right. That's relatively small. One of the things you could do is let it go for a couple of years without pruning. So
1: okay.
2: Just see if it can put on some new growth. Now, if it doesn't respond to that growth, go back to the way it was. But that size tree is probably not going to hold, you know, that many plums anyway. And as it's getting older, it'll probably have fewer of them. So I would let that go. I would give that a spell from pruning, at least for a year. Just see where the new shoots are and see if you can develop a new infrastructure on that tree to give it a bit more photosynthetic area, and if you've got more leaf area on it, you'll get a bit more zip, so to speak, a bit more energy from it, and you should get a few more fruits.
1: Okay, we'll give it a go.
2: Yeah, I'm not suggesting that you don't prune it ever again, but just give it a rest for a year, and then don't let it get away on you. If it produces lots and lots and lots of shoots, don't let them get too large or too long, but allow it to produce a few more, because it won't have that many leaves on it at that height, and you can imagine it's the leaves that feed the tree and feed the fruit.
1: Sure. Great. And any sort of offshoots that come off it, because I've noticed a couple coming off it.
2: At the base?
1: Yeah, like the sort of a little, you know, 0.5 meter away, they spring up.
2: Yeah,
1: I should be taking them out.
2: Nipping those off, and you should have mulch around the base of that tree, about 75 to 100 millimetres thick, and that should do that tree fine. But just keep nipping those little ones off. You don't want them to get away. They will feed the root system, but they won't necessarily feed your fruit.
1: Thank you so much.
0: Thanks, Jenny. And if you have questions about trees, Greg Moore's the guy to answer them. 1-300-222-774. Let's go to another caller. Hey, Dan, welcome to the show.
3: Yep. Thanks, Jenny.
0: Danny, are you there, mate?
4: I can hear you.
0: Okay, could you turn your... You couldn't turn your radio down, could you, bud?
3: Another caller.
4: Radio down?
0: Yeah.
4: Oh, okay,
0: I got you. There we go. I'm just hearing myself back, which is always a confusing experience. Dan, what's your tree question?
4: Sorry, I'm on air now or not?
0: Yes, you are indeed on air now, Dan.
4: My apologies. Thanks for taking the call. I've got a snow gum... at the back. It's a good 13, 15 years on. It's just a cracker. It's a beautiful trunk on it. I love it. But I've got a group of ring-tailed possums that live in the area as well. They're just smashing this snow gum. So unfortunately, I've managed to keep them out for a bit, but the snow gum looks awful now. So I may have to replace it. So are there any suggestions that of eucalypts that might survive ring-tailed possums in the area? In saying that too, I've also got a yellow gum, which is a cream flower yellow gum. It's doing okay, but I'm not sure if it's getting hit as well.
2: Okay, so with your possums, the only thing to do is keep them away. They will keep coming back to that snow gum because once they hit a tree and they cause it stress, The tree responds by converting some of the starch in the structure into sugar. So the possums are getting a sugar hit and they'll just keep coming back and back and back. Now, that snow gum does have the capacity to regenerate. So because it's 13 years old, I wouldn't get rid of it straight away. You've put a lot of time and energy into that. So if you can possibly keep the possums away, that would be a really great thing. And they will attack yellow gum, but they usually don't attack it as hard. So if you can keep them off both of those eucalypts, they will do well. And the simplest way of doing it is to isolate the trees and then put a band around the trunk, usually perspex. You don't nail into the tree or anything like that. You just put a batten down, you nail the the protecting band around the tree. And you remember that possums can easily cover a metre, so they can easily jump past a band that's a metre thick. You don't want the canopies of the trees to touch. But I would persist with those two species because you've got really good ones there, Dan, and I wouldn't get rid of them quite as quickly as perhaps you're thinking. And the snow gum will reshoot if you give it a bit of a spell from the possum grazing.
4: Yeah, it's done that. It's got a lot of epicormic growth coming from it, from the new growth from the trunk. But it's just looking really odd because doesn't have that beautiful form anymore.
2: Yeah, well, what will happen with those epicormics for the listeners are all the little shoots that sort of make gum trees look like toothbrush trees after a fire. So they're all the little shoots that come out. They'll sort themselves out, and in a year or two, you'll find that your tree starts to resume its normal habit. So it's just a matter of being a little bit patient there. Usually, you don't even have to go in and do the sorting out of all these competing epicormics. The tree will do it for you, and you'll end up with a perfectly normal-looking snow gum in about 4 or 5 years. And because you've already had it for 13 years, it's worth taking your time.
4: Yes, I persist. OK, thanks. So any other eucalypts? You mentioned yellow gum. Any other eucalypts that come to mind that are a bit more hardy for...
2: Yes, look, you could certainly use yellow box, which is a lovely-looking tree and grows widely throughout Victoria. You could also look at messmate stringy bark, but it's a forest tree, and if you do have one of those in your garden, and I confess I do have one, you need to manage them because you don't want them to be sort of 60 metres tall in a relatively short time.
0: Yeah, I mean, I had a growth spurt, but nothing like that. Thank you for calling, Dan. I think we have time for one more caller, Greg. Let's see who we've got. John, welcome to the show.
5: Thank you.
0: Anytime. John, what's your question?
5: My question is about whether you can tell the difference from the roots of what... I've got a tree that's invaded more stormwater and caused a bit of flooding, and I've cut a lot of roots out of the stormwater and put a lot of stormwater up, but I want to identify which tree it is. I've got an oak tree and a plane tree near it.
2: Okay, look, you can tell the difference. You'll have to get an expert to do it. And the way they do it is they take a little cross-section of the root and they compare it to images in a root atlas, or these days it's online. And so you'll find that those species have quite slightly different structures, and someone with the expert knowledge will be able to tell you which is which.
0: I hope that helps. Thank you, John.
5: I've got a theory on the oak tree too. Is the roots of the oak tree be well underground? Or
2: not necessarily. You mean deep down?
5: Yeah, well, the tree's about 130 years old.
2: No, that, not necessarily, because...
5: So it could be the oak tree.
2: Could be the oak tree. Look, okay. What people normally think is it's the tree that's closest to the pipe. Doesn't always work that way. But, you can get in touch with places like the Bot Gardens in Melbourne, and they will have a service. They charge you for it, but they do have the capacity to identify which roots are from which tree. And because you're looking at an oak versus a, I think you said, plane tree, the differences are clear. If you're looking at different species of eucalypts, not so easy.
0: Look, thank you, John, for the question. And thank you to everyone else for calling in, texting in. And thank you to you, Greg Moore. It's been lovely having you in.
2: My pleasure, Paul. I look forward to seeing you again.
0: Cannot wait. That's Greg Moore, Chair of the Victorian Significant Tree Register. This is Saturday Mornings. And up next, Urban Listening. Akio Suzuki and Hiromi Miyakita, Japanese sound artists, are going to be here. They're going to join us to talk about Ototate, which is the listening trails they create based on the city they're in, and they are creating one all about Melbourne. Very exciting. We will chat to them. But first, we've been asking you for your suggestions of your quintessential dry-themed songs in honour of Dry July. So we threw down a little earlier with Mary McDonald and Brian Nankervis. We tallied up the results, and this was the winner. Let's see. Emma Donovan's I Can't Stand the Rain was 39%. 39% of the votes, that is. And he just texted in to push his number up to 41%. But I'm thinking before Brian texted, it was Amy Winehouse Rehab by Mary. And in the honour of fairness, I think we're going with Mary. This is so Mary, congratulations on winning the song throwdown. This is your song, Amy Winehouse with Rehab. It's

0: Congratulations, Mary. You won the song Throwdown. That is Rehab by Amy Winehouse. Congratulations. And you'll be hearing some more dry songs later in the show. And that show, by the way, is Saturday mornings here on ABC Radio Melbourne. It is currently 9:42.
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0: Now, contrary to what Paul Kelly's 1997 song Every Bleeping City implied, every city is uniquely different. And if anyone disagrees with you, ask them to find a city that smells like Paris does first thing on a Sunday morning. That city does not do public toilets. But every city is as unique as a fingerprint. Its people, its landscape, its nature all come together to form a culture, one that is intrinsically linked to that specific place at that specific time. But what if these differences could be turned into sounds? Well, our next guests do just that. They fly around the world, they select a location, and they begin the Japanese practice of otodate, which is the act of deep listening to a place. So Akio Suzuki and Hiromi Miyakita are Japanese sound artists who will be setting up at the Abbotsford Convent next weekend as part of their winter live series. Akio, Hiromi, welcome.
5: Thank you. Thank you so much.
0: Lovely to have you here. Now, Akio, I know that English isn't your preferred vocal instrument, so Hiromi will be doing some translating for us. Mm-hmm. But a question for both of you. Mm-hmm. Where did this collaboration begin and what drew you to each other's work initially?
5: Akio started otodate practice in 1996 in Berlin.
0: Right.
5: And since then, he has continued this listening practice in many cities. Mm. And our collaboration started in 2011.
0: Okay. And your collaborations are very meditative. They allow lots of room for the mind to wander. What do you hope people feel when they listen to the music, when they experience these?
5: Okay. First of all, through otodate, otodate invites people to listen differently. Every place has its own music. People imagine music is already composed and listen to that aesthetics of each composition.
0: Mm.
5: But the otodate invites people to compose by themselves. How? The convent invited us to be artists in residence to develop otodate for the site, because otodate is very site-specific sound art work.
0: Right. Okay. So when did you get? Have you been to the convent yet? You've already been.
5: Yes, we've been in convent or Abbotsford area.
0: Yeah.
5: For 2 weeks.
0: Oh wow. Okay. Are you staying in the convent?
5: Well, we stay in area, and in daytime,
0: right,
5: we walk. For example, we walk and listen to the area, nature, because it has many layers of sound there. Well, of course, not only in convent, in any urban spaces, natures, we have lots of sounds, different sounds. And so, for example, in convent, we hear birds, wind through the trees, mm-hmm. old buildings, and echoes. So this otodate, the work, doesn't add sound. It reveals what is already there.
0: Okay, so every place has a different sort of soundscape. Right?
5: Yes.
0: Yeah. Okay.
5: So the audience or the echoes. So this otodate, the work, doesn't add sound. It reveals what is already there.
0: Okay, so every place has a different sort of soundscape. Right?
5: Yes.
0: Yeah. Okay.
5: So the audience or the visitors listen to the sound around, instead of composite music by Akio.
0: Okay. Akio, I noticed that the space between notes seems as important as the notes themselves. How important are silences in your work?
5: 静けさ、無音は、明夫さんにとってどれぐらい大事ですか？どういう意味がありますか？
2: まあ、心を澄ますということは、物事の本質に向かって聞くことになると思っています。
5: I believe that purifying your ears, it means listening to carefully or stand still and listen, brings you some fundamental elements of phenomena and things.
0: Ah, excellent. So how does deep listening help and inspire the two of you to create? When you have spent the past 2 weeks walking around the convent, what have you learned during that process?
5: Every day we've walked, listened and observed. The residency around allowed us to respond to the place rather than arrive with the finished artwork. So we observe the histories and the history of convent or history of the area.
0: Right, right.
5: And also there is not only around convent, but all this Melbourne. You have Yarra River, the Bararan River. Mm. So the big nature and all the small microcosmos around the river and the nature and the urban area too.
0: Okay.
5: So we really explore or enjoyed all these different multi-layer of living things, living sounds for 2 weeks.
0: Okay, okay. How does Otorote differ from the music you normally do? And do the practices of Otorote influence your other work sonically?
5: This question I want to ask Akio.
0: Yes,
5: so
0: please do.
5: Just a moment.
0: Please
5: I
0: do, yeah.
5: Translate in Japanese to
0: Absolutely.
5: Akio. 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
2: I think each people have favor of your music, or there are many music genre, different kinds, but throughout Otodate, I can take this genre out. So people become very equal, and so you can be 0 point. Mm. You can start without any information. So then you can find out different way of listening.
3: Right.
2: And maybe it can be deep listening or active listening.
3: わかりました。does Melbourne have a different sound to other cities? And what unique sounds have you noticed here as opposed to, say, Belgium, Tokyo, Toronto?
0: メルボルンでは何か特別な音を感じましたか？例えばベルギーや東京とは違う音が、発見できましたでしょうか？
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2: I've visited Melbourne three times in my life. So this is my third time. Always I really enjoy the urban soundscape with nature, as I told. This is a Barawang River, and this river give me diverse soundscapes, and also the histories of convent in the Melbourne give me the different way of listening.
3: Okay, okay. And Harami, can you tell us what people can expect next weekend if they come to the Abbotsford Convent and see you at the Winter Live show?
2: Yes, we... our performance always so site-specific and improvisation-based, but we, as an artist in residence, we could spend a few weeks, or 2 weeks, 3 weeks here, and we somehow develop a little bit. The performance itself is very much site-specific, but we... really program in our body and ears of the history and the buildings and the people we met in the Abbotsford Convent.
3: Okay, excellent. Well, I hope to see you there. Akio, Hiromi, kite kurete arigato.
0: Arigato, thank you so much.
3: Arigato. Big thanks to Akio Suzuki and Hiromi Miyakita, Japanese sound artists who you can see and obviously hear next weekend at the Winter Live show at Abbotsford Convent. It is 9:53.
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3: Good morning, my friends. Now, as a city, there are lots of attributes that help define us, but there are two of them that have been combined recently to do some good for the world. One, we're industrious people. I mean, when the weather changes, 500 times a day, you have to be. And we also love coffee. We consume 3 million cups of it every single day. I've had about a third of those already. I am hovering an inch off my seat right now. But how do coffee and ingenuity combine to do some good for the world? Well, our next guest is going to tell you all about it. She is turning discarded coffee grounds into something quite resourceful, and she may have just been a finalist in the Premier's Design Awards because of it. Chanda Cruz is an RMIT Industrial Design Honours student and founder of Grounds for Grounds. Sean, thank you for coming in.
7: Hi, Paul. Thanks so much for having me. I'm super excited to be here.
3: It is lovely to have you here. Now, first of all, have you had a coffee this morning?
7: I absolutely have. You know it.
3: Excellent. Welcome to the club. So we have the coffee aspect of this endeavor down pat, but can you tell us what you're doing with old coffee grounds?
7: Yeah, of course. So what we're developing at the moment is called the one-shot tea, which we say is one shot of coffee for one shot of golf.
3: Great.
7: They are a 100% biodegradable golf tea. They're made from spent coffee waste, and they're designed to naturally and quickly break down in everyday conditions while also providing sort of nutrients back into the grass.
3: So how did you get the idea to turn them into, I mean, why golf tees?
7: Yeah, I have a lot of people in my life who play golf.
3: Oh.
7: And I've also worked in many, many coffee shops in my time. So
3: okay.
7: Being able to see that sort of coffee waste that is being generated and also ending up in landfill while simultaneously seeing how many broken and discarded golf tees are left around on course, I thought, why not combine the two together? There's definitely an opportunity here to combine these two waste streams.
3: So I don't play golf, but I mean, I've been in a golf cart. That's a whole other story. But I didn't know that teas were something people went through so much.
7: Mm.
3: So they break a lot. And as a result, I assume you need teas regularly.
7: Exactly right. Okay. It's estimated in Australia alone around 100 million golf teas are broken and discarded every single year.
3: What?
7: So it's something we go through at a very, very steady rate.
3: Okay.
7: And a lot of them are lost to the course. They just disappear. If you hit it and it just flies, it's gone, basically.
3: Okay, but let's say you hit one of your tees and it flies into the fairway?
7: Yep, anywhere.
3: Great, that checks out. And it then isn't found. Does it then just break down? And
7: Yeah. So these are built to biodegrade quickly and naturally with just water, basically. Mm. So after about 2 to 5 weeks, it will be completely gone. And some of the beneficial nutrients that is actually in coffee waste means that it will be provided to the grass. I think you might hear that some people put spent coffee waste onto their gardens as like a natural fertilizer. It's a similar concept to that.
3: Okay, because I got a very dear friend of mine who's teaching me to barista right now for fun because I really want to know how to make coffee. And there's just so much waste and it gets dumped every day. And I was asking them how they made use of it. And I mean, there are obviously lots of uses, but golf tees was not one I thought of. Have many golf clubs or courses started using these?
7: Yeah, so we have trials on at a few different courses in Melbourne. Some are public, some are private, which has been great. So it's because we're on a prototyped version at the moment, it's been good for us to get that user feedback so we can improve the product further.
3: Yeah.
7: But also for the golf courses to test how they could integrate these tees into their courses.
3: So what do they look like?
7: Okay,
3: oh, you got one with you.
7: Absolutely.
3: Hey, okay, so it's oh, wow. So I'm holding what looks like, I'm just going to say it looks like a chocolate golf tee. But don't eat it, Paul, no matter how much you want to. It's got a sort of coarse finish to it. But yeah, that is a golf tee. I mean, what are golfers saying about these? Are they like a very similar experience to a regular tee?
7: Yeah, well, because they're built to biodegrade fast, they're naturally not as durable as a plastic tee would be.
3: Yeah.
7: So what we're focusing on is at the moment more hybrid or iron shots.
3: Mm-hmm.
7: So people are loving it for that. And I think it's been interesting to see this opening in the market for people wanting more sustainable solutions. I think golf inherently isn't the most sustainable game as is, but that leaves room for people to go, hey, even this small step is a step in the right direction. Let's take it on board.
3: Does it affect people's drive at all?
7: I mean, it depends. Realistically, no, it shouldn't. I've actually had some reports of people saying they prefer it because if they hit the tee and it's built to break, it's not impacting their swing. There's no pushback from the tee.
3: Oh,
7: you just follow through. So
3: the
7: opposite sort of feedback has come around.
3: Okay, so first of all, can I have this?
7: Absolutely.
3: Thank you very much. Secondly, if I were to, I'm not going to do this, but is it breakable?
7: Yeah, you can break that if you want. I've got more here.
3: You got a box full of them. Yeah. Hang on a sec. Ooh, it's a pleasing snap.
7: Mm.
3: It smells like coffee. It is coffee, dummy. I'm the dummy here. you brought, look, how'd you get into industrial design, Sean? Because, I mean, was there something specific that made you want to get into this field, and was it golf?
7: Definitely it was not golf. I didn't expect to be here, to be honest.
3: Okay.
7: But yeah, I kind of moved into industrial design. I've always been